0: Well, that might have been the underlying reason why I did it. And so, once I work through this emotionally, that can be removed. And now I'm in a state of repentance where all of those actions now, from God's perspective, are cleared from me emotionally. But I'll still probably have a desire to actually help those people, but I won't feel as embroiled in their state as I would have previously. Does that make sense? Mm-hmm. So the laws of divine love are very powerful, and it's important, I feel, for every single person in the universe to know them, because it actually makes your life a lot more simple and easy to understand.
1: When you read the Paget messages, it reveals that souls that have passed into the darkest place in the hells have now progressed into the celestial realms because they've discovered these principles that you're talking about.
0: That's right.
1: And the ones that haven't are still there.
0: Many of them are still there, or they're slowly but surely sort of getting into a different sphere. There's in the Paget messages some experiences, for example, of spirits who have been who got to the sixth sphere after 2,000 or 3,000 or 4,000 years, and then they spent 3,000 or 4,000 years there before they learnt the principles of divine truth. And so, then they made the transition. Then there are other experiences where people learnt a lot about divine love while they're on earth, like ones like Luther, for example, but when they passed over, because they taught error, there was a dark condition on their soul, and then they had to work through that emotionally, and they worked through that quite rapidly, and so progressed quite rapidly. So it all depends on what choices we make at the emotional level as to how fast we will progress. So there's a lot of spirits at the moment who are fairly excited about this now, because what they've been taught over and over again, many of these spirits, is that they have to undo everything, the law of karma, in other words. So the law of karma is basically what you sow, you reap. You have to undo everything that you created, if it was in error, is basically the law of karma. Now, this law of divine love, or the law of repentance, supersedes that law. It overcomes that law. So if you can understand and listen to the spirits who understand that law, then you can progress very, very rapidly, rather than having to go through this terrible process of trying to undo everything you did in error. Because, of course, many of the things you did in error were created in you by other people who did things in error. And God, of course, recognizes that as well. And this is part of that law of divine love that recognizes that process. Jen, thanks, and then over.
2: AJ, I've been sitting here and I've been having this kind of floating feeling of floating in and out of understanding what you're saying. Yes. I feel like I'm understanding it, but then all of a sudden I get this feeling of not understanding it. I get this feeling of I'm hearing, and then I just didn't hear what you said. Is that spirit influence through me? I felt as though it was.
0: Yeah. Quite a lot of you are finding this conversation difficult for that reason, because there's spirits connecting with you who feel a deep sense of confusion. They're not understanding what's being even talked about. They don't understand that there's moral laws and these other laws that they didn't understand. Many of them also have emotions of how fair is this, that kind of emotion that was reflected earlier. How fair is this for me? Like I didn't know about these laws, but I have broken them. I know I've broken them, but well, what's that shouldn't be right. I shouldn't be where I am if I didn't know. Do you see what I'm saying? A lot of people feel that way. Many of you would probably feel that way if you had passed before, right? And so we need to help them work through the fact that they still need to deal with everything at the emotional level with regard to all of these things. So for these spirits that are with us who are listening about the discussion, there's a very, very fast and simple way, as long as I understand this. But for many of them, understanding means intellectually understanding it. And I keep going back to this point because there are so many spirits here who do not understand that the soul is their emotions. They need to actually allow themselves to feel. Now, when I talked about the teacher's aspect, there were a whole group of spirits in this state who have been teachers when they're on earth who feel like this terrible remorse about what they've actually taught. But they're not allowing themselves to actually feel their remorse in terms of cry. Their remorse. Does that make sense? So they feel like, oh no, what have I done? What have I done? You know, that feeling, that terrible feeling that you have when you've done something wrong and you recognize it. But they don't allow themselves to actually cry about it and talk to God about it. And that's what they need to do.

0: For years, AJ, I studied the principalities of Thoth, the Atlantean, in the Emerald Tablets.
1: Yep.
0: They seem to be pretty definitive laws. I'm just wondering what your view of that is, and did this man actually go on the divine love path or the natural love path?
1: Some of the spirits who have given the laws from all of these different kinds of forms are actually now on the divine love path. But when they originally gave those laws, they were on the natural love path. So the laws themselves reflect natural love laws or physical laws or metaphysical laws that they've put forward and written down. And a lot of them are very detailed in nature and are very true, like very true laws. But you don't need to understand them if you start practicing the laws of divine love. So a lot of us are drawn into understanding them at this level, which is the intellectual level, rather than actually feeling them. In the Bible, there's a passage that I really connected to in the first century that caused all of these changes to occur within myself, and that is, it says, the law of God will be written on your heart. Right? So in other words, instead of you having to read something and intellectually understand it, when you get into this state of connecting with God through her divine love entering you, the law of God is actually written inside of you. You can't break it. You can't actually break a law when the law, when divine love is in your soul. When natural love is in your soul, you can break a law. And in fact, every six-sphere spirit who's present here with us today is breaking one law, at least. And that is the law of the Holy Spirit. You've heard, and this is the law is, and you've heard me use this term maybe in the past, the sin against the Holy Spirit. What the sin against the Holy Spirit is, refusing to connect to God at an emotional level and receive divine love. Right? That's a sin against the Holy Spirit. Now, many six-sphere spirits, and in fact every single six-sphere spirit commits that sin every single day. Right? So, every six-sphere spirit is actually breaking one of these laws of divine love. It's not going to affect them at this level, at the laws of natural love level. So they're going to live a very, very happy life at the laws of natural love level, but because they're breaking the law of divine love, they will never get above that condition until they recognise they're breaking that law. Does that make sense to everyone?
2: There's a Paget message where it's asked, what is the greatest sin that you can ever commit?
1: Yep.
2: And that's it. The one you spoke of.
1: The one I just spoke of is the biggest sin you can ever commit. You don't get punished for it, obviously. Well, when you say punished for it, you know, your life can still be a semblance of happiness, right? And in fact, every six-sphere spirit feels their life is extremely happy. However, they are preventing their own eternal and infinite progression. So imagine you've done everything else that you can do here on earth. You've progressed really well in the sixth sphere in the spirit world up to the sixth sphere. You've lived a really joyous life. You are still actually breaking one law that's primary, and that a group of laws called the laws of divine love. And the sin against the Holy Spirit, or the breaking of this law about God's offer of love, divine love, to actually transform your soul, is actually breaking a law in itself. You're not going to be punished for it in the sense that your condition will worsen, right? You just will never get to a state of atonement with God or grow infinitely. And in fact, every one of those spirits is totally aware that they're not immortal. You see, there's a constant concept on here on earth that we are all immortal souls. The truth is that the only immortal soul is the soul that's actually transformed from the human soul to the divine. Right? And this is one of the basic concepts here on earth that is totally misunderstood. And in the sixth sphere, there are literally millions and millions of spirits constantly discussing every day how they can become immortal. And they discuss to the nth degree this whole process of immortality, that they do not have the humility to accept the very childlike teachings of the laws of divine love to actually make the transition. And so they sin against the Holy Spirit in that place. And remember, when I say sin, and we'll talk more about sin after the break, it's missing the mark. That's all it means. It means like you're aiming at a certain place,

0: let's say, and, you know, you're a bit off, and so what happens? It doesn't hit the bullseye. Perfection is hitting the bullseye, if you like, and missing the mark, or sinning, is when we miss that mark. There is no, when I use the term sin, there is no negative connotation of it. Sin is the effect of an emotional condition within you. That's all. Now, it's 3:05. So what we'll do now is have a break, and if we can come back about 45 minutes time, is that all right? Awesome. One thing I would like to point out to you, when we're having discussions like this, what often happens is that there are spirits with a person motivating a person. This occurs with all of us, of course. What happens if you feel a feeling of like feeling tired or lethargic or confusion or any of those types of feelings, allow yourself to connect to them, because it means that there's a spirit with you with a very, very similar emotion to you that's causing you to shut down a little to the discussion. And allow yourself to feel what that would be about. So let yourself feel what that is about. Like, a lot of spirits don't being like to be told things that they don't know. Just like a lot of people on earth don't like to be told. They don't know, right? And so what happens is that, you know, what's the standard way of handling that on earth? I just tune out, or, you know, get distracted or do something else and so forth. And often that happens to us over and over. So if you notice that happening in these discussions, because some of the discussions coming up can be quite confronting emotionally, so allow yourself to feel about the discussion and allow yourself to see what's going on emotionally. I just had a thought. I just got to check to see whether I am recording, which I am. That's good. All right, so let's get back to the discussion. You notice I've missed out the section sin and error. So let's talk about that. Great word, sin. Little three-letter word. It's even worse than a four-letter word. And there's not many two-letter words that really trigger you, but a three-letter word, you know, there's two main three-letter words that trigger you, sin and God, right? Generally, the three-letter words that trigger people. Since when does sex trigger you? It's triggering you something, but yeah. So sin is a word that is often treated like with a lot of really negative baggage, right? And all it is from a Greek point of view is just the term means missing the mark. Right, that's all it means. So if we have an emotional reaction to the word sin, let yourself feel about that, because you've got some emotions about childhood, religion, God to work your way through if you have an emotional reaction to that word. The word itself really just means missing the mark. In other words, not being able to get where you aimed for. Right? Now, in the first century, I said quite often to people that they need to become perfect like God is perfect. That's a fairly confronting topic as well when you think about it, isn't it? But when you think about it from what we're discussing, if I'm at one with God and God is perfect, then I will be perfect. Does that make sense? In the way that I deal with people, the way that I treat people and all these other ways, because I'm actually reflecting God's quality. So anything that's not that is basically sin. The problem that we have with the word sin often is this aspect of punishment. And when I use the word penalty, most people think of the word punishment. Right? So when we use the word penalty or the law of compensation, law of karma, which is what you sow, you reap, right? We often think of the word punishment, particularly if we've come from a Christian background, right? Particularly if our parents have been Christian and they took us to church and, you know, we were taught this thing of naughty person. And when you think about it, even in our own interaction with our parents, we're taught this principle of punishment, aren't we? How many of us have spanked our child when it's done something wrong, not understanding it's actually our own law of attraction based on our own soul condition that the child did it? Most of the time we don't understand any of that. And so we finish up punishing our child for reflecting what is denied within myself, which is actually very unjust when you think about it, but we do it. And so when we've grown up with that, we then have these terrible viewpoints of like penalty, punishment, we use interchangeably generally. The way God uses it is this. Every single law is there for a reason. And the reason is to maintain the harmonious universe that God creates. Every single law. Whenever we break a law, there is an automatic consequence. Right? And the penalty is the consequence, if you like. What is the consequence of breaking the law? Now remember I said earlier that the biggest sin you could ever commit, the biggest missing the mark you could ever commit, is refusing the offer of divine love which is currently being offered to you. Right? That's the biggest sin you could ever commit. The consequence of breaking that law is you will never be at one with God, you will never be able to progress infinitely. Can you see how there's a consequence or a penalty for breaking that law? It doesn't mean that you won't have a semblance of happiness, because you will. And in fact, every six-sphere spirit who's present with us today has a deep sense of their own personal fulfillment and happiness. But there is the consequence they are experiencing of missing the mark with regard to the divine love law, and the consequence is that they will never be at one with God, they will never progress infinitely, and they will never be at one with their soulmate in a combined soul union state. That's the consequence of breaking that law. Does that make sense? Every single law has a consequence for its being broken. And remember we've talked about the hierarchy. We've got the lower level laws, which are the physical laws. Then we've got the next highest level laws, which are the moral or the laws of natural love. And then we've got the highest laws, which are the laws of divine love. Now, each set or level of laws has their own consequences for their being broken. So if I step off the building with regard to a higher building, the consequence of the law of gravity is that I can actually die. Physically die. Not my soul, obviously, but physically I can pass. So that's the consequence of the breaking of the law. Every single law is put into place by God for a loving reason. So let's look at the law of gravity. The Earth's spinning around 600 or 700, whatever it is, miles an hour, right? Or what's that in kilometres? About 1,000 or so. Spinning around. You know, what would happen if there was no gravity? We'd be flying through space the moment we're born, right? Whoosh, out of gravity. If you can imagine that. And unless there's something to stop you, you'd be out there, right? And the picture is... So, you know, you'd have all these people being born just flying off the earth all the time. And so it's obviously there's a loving reason why the law was created. Does that make sense? So, but there's also a consequence for the breaking of the law. And that is whenever we attempt to break the law, there will be a physical, in the case of the law of gravity, consequence where I might get injured or even die from the experience. It's the same with every single law. So the emotional laws, or you could say the laws of natural love, are all the same. There is a consequence, but the consequence is upon the soul, not upon necessarily the bodies, although it also will become upon the bodies because of the way the soul is connected, remember. So here's our soul. We've got our two bodies connected to the soul. So obviously anything that happens... Ooh, a bit short-waisted there. Anything that happens to this soul is going to affect the condition of those bodies. So this is why we feel so much pain at times, physical pain, you know, because there's something going on emotionally at the soul level that creates these pains, and the denial of those emotions generally creates these pains in these bodies. And the spirit body has its own pains. So often when you talk to a spirit who's in the process of not yet reaching at one with God, but is progressing, they'll get to, say, the second sphere, and they'll notice there's still little areas of their body that don't look very good, that actually look sick or sore, right? And when when different spirits have come and talked to me, they've talked about different emotions in different areas. Like, why have I got this particular big crack down here? I never had that when I was on Earth. And what's going on, you know? Why have I got this particular... And when I look at my face, this part of my face looks a bit distorted. What's going on there, right? And when you start connecting them emotionally to it, they start realizing what the emotion is that's created that physical distortion. The very lower spheres can't even hold their body together. So the spirits in the lower spheres of the hells can't even hold their body together properly. So they have this feeling of bits of them everywhere sort of feeling. Like there's not enough attractive love in their soul to actually hold a physical form together clearly. And so they are very, very dark conditioned often and very distorted and gross bodies. Like, really look ugly. This is why many of your children have nightmares. Because in their sleep state, and because of the protection force that we put around our children through our own condition, sometimes our children aren't very protected. And so these spirits can easily come to them, and the child is automatically worried because they see a sort of a grotesque figure. Right? And many of you have personally had that experience in your own childhood, where you've been so freaked out by the grotesque figures that have come to visit you that you've just closed down your own mediumship abilities altogether. Uh-huh. And up the back, is there a question there? Can we have a mic up the back there? Thanks, Dennis.
1: Thank you. How can we make that better for our children now?
0: By changing our soul condition.
1: Changing our soul condition.
0: Yep. When you change your soul condition, then obviously what's happening is the protection offered by your soul to your children, which is automatic, is much greater. So there's something in your soul condition that's attracting it. So a lot of times it can be nothing what we would normally classify as bad, you know, not so much badness. It doesn't mean if an evil spirit is attracted to you that you're evil. But what it does mean is you might be afraid of evil, for example. You might be afraid of being manipulated. You might be afraid of feeling powerless, or you might have these different emotions that you need to allow yourself to work through. And those emotions, the ones you need to work through, will be the ones that are triggered by the knowledge of this thing occurring. So if your child comes to you and says, Mummy, you know, like I'm terrified, you know, obviously the child wouldn't say it like that. They'd just be crying and scared and shaking. And then, of course, what the question you need to ask yourself is, what emotion in me is this? What do I feel? I feel powerless. I feel whatever the emotion is. This is the emotion you need to release from that law of attraction event. Does that make sense? Mm-hmm. Let yourself release that emotion. Your soul will be in a greater condition of protection. Once your soul's in a greater condition of protection, the child won't be influenced by that connection either.
2: She also meant now that they're grown up and they're in their
0: 30s. Same applies. So the question there was, even if they're grown up and in their 30s, same applies. Obviously, many of our emotions are imposed upon our children, so if we release the emotion, it automatically enables our children, no matter what their age, to deal with their emotion if they so choose. So the same condition applies. So getting back to this consequence. Every law has its consequence. You could then say that the breaking of any law is an automatic judgment. Can you see what I'm saying? So you see, as soon as if a law has a consequence, then if I break that law, there's an automatic judgment on something that around me. It might be physical, might be spiritual or emotional, might be soul-based. Let's look at it from the law of gravity's point of view again. What's the judgment of me standing on the edge of the building and then deciding to jump off, right? The automatic judgment of the law of gravity is, if I'm too high that I can safely land, and I don't have the law of aerodynamics on my side, or another law on my side that prevents it from occurring, I will kill my material body. That's the judgment. Instant. Can you see? Now, it doesn't mean that God's actually judged you, does it? The law itself has imposed its consequence. Every single one of God's laws immediately imposes its consequence of being broken upon you. Every single one of them. And particularly all the soul-based laws impose an immediate consequence. The problem is at the soul level, most of us are not sensitive enough emotionally to notice the consequence. Right? But if we were, and in fact when you progress in divine love to the point of atonement, you will become so sensitive emotionally that if you attempt to break any law, you will automatically feel the pain of it. Even if even the attempt, not even doing it, but the desire to do it will cause you to feel the pain of that. So do you think you're going to be breaking laws?
3: No.
0: No, you won't. And that's why it becomes automatically. The law is now written in your heart. Can you see? When the law is written in your heart like this, you can't break it. It's physically, emotionally, soul-based impossible for you now to break this law. Because of the immediate feeling you would feel if you did. So this idea of consequence, if you could use the term consequence, and sometimes you'll... In the Paget messages, the term judgment is used. That is consequence. That's an immediate... There is an immediate judgment of what's going on at any one point in time. An immediate consequence. Now, often we use the term judgment as, you know, this connotation that we have to it today, which is when we were judged badly as a child, you're a bad person. God never feels you're a bad person. Just any law that you break, there's a consequence. But God doesn't feel you're bad if you break it. When you think about it, if God felt you were bad breaking, it'd be a very unfair God. Because didn't he create the law of free will too? And so if he feels that you're a bad person if you break his laws because of your law of free will that he gave you, wouldn't that be unfair? So God doesn't do that. God doesn't project judgment at you. All God does is create all of the laws of which every single one of them has a consequence that will impose itself upon you when you either break it or work in harmony with it. Now, with the highest laws, if you work in harmony with the highest laws, you are automatically circumventing all the consequences of the lower laws. And that's why you don't even need to know them. So if I'm living perfectly in harmony with divine love at the atonement condition level, any potential consequence of a natural law or a moral law, it's like it doesn't exist to me. It's like all these other laws don't exist to me anymore. The reason why they don't exist to me anymore is because I automatically do them without thinking or without even feeling about them, because it's already done in my, because I'm already in harmony with the highest laws. So the beauty of that is that I don't have to even think about those laws or worry about them or care about them at all. And I automatically overcome them, every one of them. I don't break them because I can't. Not because, and I don't even want to. Not because somebody's preventing me to or telling me what to do, but because I don't even want to, in my own heart, break them. So, hopefully that little discussion has helped you see the relationship between this word, this bad word sin, right? So cool. And this idea of punishment and judgment. Now what's happened with a lot of religious forms on earth is that they've taken the term judgment then out of context from what I originally used it, and now imply it to mean that you're a bad or evil being. Right? Now every single person does and can do bad or evil things given the bad or evil emotions that can exist within the soul. But every single person also, in their pristine state, doesn't need to have those emotions, or those thoughts, or those desires to do certain actions that are evil. So the truth is, from God's perspective, you are a beautiful being with emotional damage. God does not judge you as inherently evil, although many of you do have the emotion that you're inherently evil. Right, because of what's happened with regard to the consequences of sin on the earth today. But you're not inherently evil. You're not inherently bad. No one is, in fact, inherently bad. I once had this chat with this mother who said to me that her daughter was bad from the moment she was born. Right? And, yeah, poor girl, hey, having that projection of judgment from her mother from the moment she was born. That's a pretty strong projection. And, of course, the girl is acting out that projection that she's evil, of course. So the word judgment doesn't mean these negative things that religion has been taught us that it means. All it means is that there is a consequence, an immediate consequence for every single action we take. Every single thought we have, every single feeling we have, there is an immediate consequence. Some of the consequences are fantastic, and some of them are quite negative and sad and painful, depending upon whether we've broken the law or we've lived in harmony with the law. So I don't know about you, but I'm very happy about the law of gravity. It saves me from dying of asphyxiation within a few seconds. Well, you imagine being flown off the earth, you've got about how many, at 1,000 miles an hour straight upwards, or 1,000 kilometers an hour straight upwards, it's not very many minutes by the time you exit the earth's atmosphere and you can no longer breathe, right? So law of gravity has a lot of benefits. And so you will come to actually love all of God's laws because you see them as all beneficial. They help you live in the universe that God's created. There is even laws, believe it or not, that allow you to create universes. So in your future life, you will start seeing the effects of those laws as you work through your emotions. So there's lots of things to look forward to with regard to laws. Yeah. Well, from the seventh, every universe or dimension from the seventh to the 22nd was the universe that I created. Right? So there's also been people who've created universes on the lower end of that too. Because remember, it originally, the first human couple were just in the sixth sphere, so there were no other universes available before then. So the fifth sphere, the fourth sphere, the third sphere, the second sphere, the first sphere, they've all been created by somebody. Yep, so I'm not the only person that has created universes. Other people have too. Does that make sense? Mm. You will.
3: Would you like to make any changes?
0: It's really God's laws that create the potential of you creating. Does that make sense? So in a way, I didn't create them, but my soul condition enacted or evoked the law that created them.
3: Like planting a seed.
0: So, yeah. Does that make sense to everyone? And so this will happen to you in your own progression too, where what some changes you make, somebody in a certain sphere will, and many times thousands or millions of people in a certain sphere will feel them. Every one of you have the power to change the universe. Every one of you. Through these laws. God created these laws with this power, that every one of you, when you're living in your free will completely and living in harmony with divine love completely, has the power to change universes. Now, if we're not living in harmony, we have less power, but we still have an effect. So don't you think that someone like Hitler, for example, had an effect through the choices that he made? And don't you think his mother or father, both of them, had an effect on the earth through the choices they made and the way they treated him? Can you see? We all have an effect, right? Whether positive or negative. But our positive effects are going to far outweigh any negative effect. And this applies to Hitler as well. Right? Any negative effect from him being present on earth and making the choices that he made will eventually be overcome. And he himself may even be a celestial spirit one day. Right? Every single person who's ever lived has that prospect through the law, through these laws that God made. Isn't that wonderful? Like, that means that not a single one of us can make a permanent mistake. Isn't that? That's a wonderful idea, isn't it? Like, how many times were you told as a child you make a mistake? Well, like, don't you realise that you could have? And then usually there comes a long series of things that we think we now can't change, but in reality, there's nothing, no mistake you can make that's going to be permanent. So isn't that a bit of a relief? That means then that you can make a mistake on the divine love path and it'll be okay. You'll be able to undo it at some point. If you make it, you'll be able to undo it. And that's a huge relief. That also will relieve millions and millions and millions of spirits who are locked up in the first sphere, feeling like that's where they belong now forever and a day. The thing is, they don't have to be that way just because of this one belief that we've been taught, usually from a young age or usually from a religion, that you can't change once you've passed. Or if it's from an Eastern religion, you can't change unless you reincarnate. None of these teachings are true, right? And if we know the truth, it can free us totally. That's why the truth sets you free. And the irony of it all is, and one of the discussions we have about some of the laws will be, one of the laws will be the law of free will. When we talk about that, you'll see actually that what God is teaching you to do is how to exercise your free will in its most free possible capacity. Because you think about it. If I'm exercising my free will in disharmony with most laws, what's happening? I am receiving the consequences on my soul of each law that I'm in disharmony with. Now, that's like a prison. Can you see that? Like I'm getting bombarded constantly in that state of all of these consequences of laws I'm breaking. Now, you imagine if you were not breaking a single law. That would mean there were no consequences. Does that make sense? There is no painful or unhappy consequences in that state. So what's that state going to feel like? No pain in my body, no pain in my spirit body, no pain. All my desires getting fulfilled, because all of my desires are harmonious with the laws of love as well. So they're all getting fulfilled. Imagine what that state is like, because that's the state you're headed towards. No, that's a very, very beautiful state. So the beauty of law is there is automatic consequence. Now, why did God make it that way? Well, God made it that way to give correction, immediate correction, to every single person. Now, remember we said right back in the beginning of our discussions that there's two ways you can learn. One way for you to learn is to do everything by an experiment. See, this is what many scientists do, right? They come up with an idea of some kind of theoretical proposition. Then they get together a whole deal of apparatus and equipment and a lot of time and effort, and they experiment with this idea until they come up with what they feel is a firm solution or something that's repeatable, a repeatable solution of what this idea is all about. That's what they do, isn't it? That is experimentation, isn't it? You can do that with every one of God's laws. What you do when you're doing that is you break the law and you feel the consequence. And then you don't break the law and you don't feel the consequence, you feel the joy of it, and you'll start working through laws that way. Most of us are not aware that we're doing this every moment, unbeknown to ourselves. That's a beautiful thing, because what that means is that I don't even have to ask God anything. I can just barge my way through life, feeling the consequences of my every action, and sooner or later I'll work out the truth. Now, when I say sooner or later, it'll be very much later generally, doing it that way. Now, the alternative is to learn the law from someone else, isn't it? Can you see that? So instead of feeling like that I've got to actually test everything out myself, the alternative is that I start learning laws from other people. This is a bit like, you know, going to uni, you know, or going to school, and the teacher tells you, you know, maths. And then you go to high school and there's new things that you learn, and then you're in university and there's new things that you learn, and so forth. You're learning new things all the time, right? Now, there's two ways that we can get taught from other people. We can get taught from others. So let's say we're just getting taught from others. Now, there's two different paths that we talk about. So we could say others on the natural love path can teach us a lot of really good things, all about natural love. And then there's others on the divine love path that can teach us a lot of things about the divine. Agreed? Question? If we...
4: Hey, Jay, just before going any further... question, One of the laws is thou shalt not kill.
0: Yep.
4: Okay. Every single day, each one of us are killing.
0: Yep.
4: Just by breathing, there's insects. We walk and kill an ant. How does that apply to?
0: Well, if we look at,
4: is it a conscious thing? Whether you're doing it out of, or you know what I mean, or you're not.
0: Well, firstly, there's an emotion-driving question, and the emotion is a feeling of fear that's saying, I'm killing a lot of things in the moment of a day. Does that mean I'm going to have to pay for all of these things? The original law, which you're quoting, is actually referring to the soul of a man or a woman. So in other words, thou shalt not kill another person, is what the original statement is. However, there are also different laws about killing animals and about the purposeful destruction of our environment even. So obviously there are certain things that God has created in its natural, and we live in the natural state, and then there's things that we do by choice which affect that state. So this is where I've talked to you in the past about like eating meat. Eating meat is a choice that you're making to kill an animal. Now, do you think that's harmonious with love or disharmonious with love? Right? For the love of the animal I'm talking about. It's disharmonious with love of the animal, right? Now, people on the natural love path will say, well, you've got to eat some protein, so, you know, go for fish instead or something like that. But in reality, it's still the killing of an animal. And when you feel it on the divine love path, you'll get to a point where you actually feel inside of yourself the animal's own hurt, the pain of that animal. When you feel that, you will change. Does that make sense?
4: Yeah.
0: So it's the same goes with an insect. An insect comes and bites you, and most of us would just give it a clip, right? Yeah. What are we doing? We're expressing our anger about being attacked, which is actually an emotion that we actually encourage this insect to attack us in that way, right? Through our emotion. If we allowed ourselves to deal with the emotion, that insect wouldn't even attack me anymore. So I wouldn't even need to smack it. Does that make sense? Because I would no longer have the law of attraction. And this is the problem with a lot of the laws that we talk about, is we can talk about it on an intellectual level and describe the law on an intellectual level, and that means this and that means that. But in reality, if you change at the soul level, your law of attraction will change completely, and you won't even be governed by that law anymore or that particular event occurring anymore. So it wouldn't even need to be a discussion anymore. Does that make sense? So for many of us, what's happening is that we're having to discuss these things because we're living in this imperfect state rather than just focusing on the soul development to get to the perfect state. So my suggestion, always, whatever you do, focus on the soul development, the emotions within you that are preventing you from being in the perfect state. Once you get to the perfect state, then analyze what God has created and tell me whether it's loving or not. Because at the moment, we're all just basically living in this breaking the law place, which of course doesn't feel very good. It feels quite painful.
5: Yep. Okay.
0: No, yeah, you have to wait for the mic, because otherwise it won't get recorded.
1: When you're talking about killing something that's living, where do we stop and where do we start? Because I think of plants as live things. And they grow more, so do we not, where do you stop, where do you start?
0: Exactly. And the key is to feel your emotions. See, on the divine love path, as you receive more and more divine love, you'll know the answer to every one of these questions automatically. Right? I won't need to tell you anything. What you'll need to do is just allow yourself to feel the divine love and connect with the divine love entering you, and then feel about what you're doing. See, with plants, there's, you know, I can describe it all intellectually to you. There are some plants that don't die when you pick them, or there are other plants that do. There are sometimes you need to do something for a higher reason. You know, what's going on when I say higher reason, like with regard to a plant, does a plant have a soul? Well, some New Age people would say yes, and I'm saying no. A plant doesn't have a soul, and even an animal doesn't have a soul. But it has a body and can feel pain, just like the plant can feel pain. So why do something to the plant that creates pain when, you know, you could choose to do something else? Also, remember, everything reflects your own soul condition and your own law of attraction. So something's going on. So at the moment, in my yard, there's lots and lots of mother of millions, right? I bought the property like that. And there's lots and lots of mother of millions. Some of them in some places are just automatically going away without me doing anything. Others in other places are thriving like you don't believe, you know? So obviously I've got some emotion to work through, do you know what I mean? About what's going on with each thing. And I need to work through that emotion and that will change. Everything that's happening in my environment is a product of my soul condition. Now, at the moment on Earth, we don't believe that to be true because unfortunately what happens is it's not only just a product of my own soul condition, but also a product of the soul condition of everyone around me too, to a degree. Whereas in the spirit world, you have more and more and more of your own space that creates what's going on in your own environment. Right? But that will also happen here on Earth, and the key is to put that into practice, experiment with that, and you'll see differences. So rather than answer the question of what you should do with the plant, you need to start feeling what you should do with the plant. Talk to God about what you should do with the plant. Remember, this is about your relationship with God, not about me telling you what to do. Anyway, let's look at how we learn. Others, we learn from others. So learning from others means like you know that somebody knows how to do something and you don't know how to do it, so what do? Just go and ask them. But if you've got a bit of pride, will you ask them? Nah, you won't work it out yourself. Yeah. Agreed? Wouldn't you? If you've got a bit of pride, you want to work it out yourself. You don't want... And then after a while, you're working out things, and let's say you've spent 100 years trying to find the answer, and it still hasn't found the answer. By now, your pride might be a bit less there. And so then you ask, right? The beauty of this is that any single person in the spirit world on Earth can teach you something. If they're on the natural love path, they can only teach you things to do with natural love. If they're on the divine love path, they can teach you things to do with divine love. Any person can assist you in that way. Right. The other source, of course, of teaching you anything is God. Now, the thing that makes sense about connecting with God is God knows all the answers. Right? So, you know, the problem with asking others all the time, so you can ask me if you want, but I don't know all the answers. The only person that knows all the answers is God. So what's the point in connecting to me who doesn't know all the answers when you could be connecting to God and find out all the answers yourself? There's not much point really, is there, when you think about it? Can you see the importance of your relationship with God? Now, God is giving you these two choices. Do I investigate for myself? Which means I don't ask God and I don't ask others and I do some experiments. You can do it that way and you'll have some pretty good events happen to you. You'll also have some fairly painful events happen to you and you'll work through those issues emotionally until you get to a point where you think you understand what the truth is. So that's one option. Another option is to ask others. Asking others has the benefit that you can learn things a lot more quickly, doesn't it? Something that might take you a year to learn might take you a month to learn if you ask somebody else to teach you what's going on. But it requires a degree of humility. Can you see that? Mm. It does. Then, of course, we can ask God, which requires the most humility possible. Well, when you think about it, God's the creator of the universe. You're going to the creator of the universe. You're going to need a fair bit of humility to be able to hear this creator of the universe tell you the answers that you don't want to hear. You see, when we go and ask the other person, we can have an argument with them. We can say, I don't agree with that. No, that's not right. Can't we? Do you think God actually gets into arguments with you? No. So when God tells you something and you don't want to hear it or you want to, you don't want to believe it, does God say, you naughty person, God doesn't do any of that. Can you see how you need to be the most humble? Because God is not going to have an argument with you. Now, with others, some of them will maybe have an argument with you. Some of them will say, no, you're in the wrong space now, I'm leaving. At least they tell you that, but God won't even do that. Right? Because God is the most loving being, accepting your free will in the most loving way, and so you won't get an argument from God. But you will have a consequence. And the consequence is you have to find some other way of learning. And all other ways of learning are not as effective as the most fast way of learning, which is connect to God, receive divine love, have your soul expand, and then you understand. That's the fastest way of learning. Can everyone see? So God actually created all of these ways for you to get assistance. The biggest way, of course, is your connection with God. God always answers you. People go, what? Like, I've asked God lots of things, and God's never answered me nothing, you know? Yeah, you know, that's the answer, no. That's, you know, and we just don't listen to it most of the time, right? And so, you know, we often think that God should do something in a certain way for us, but we're often out of harmony with any of lots of laws in the process. When we're out of harmony with a law, remember there's an automatic consequence. So if you're out of harmony with the way in which you ask God a question, you will not receive an answer. How do we come to God? In humility. What's humility? The definition of humility was, I have a passionate desire to experience all of my emotions. Right? So we come to God with a passionate desire to experience all of our own emotions, even if they're in error. That's humble. And once I'm in that state with God, God can answer any single question we have. Can you see why most scientists on earth can't receive divine truth? No, I don't mean that they can't in the sense that they can't. I mean that they're not receiving it in the sense that they've chosen to not. Because many of us have so much intellectual knowledge that we're not in a humble place anymore. That God can say, oh no, you know that bit of intellectual knowledge you have there, actually, you know, that's not the way actually it all works, you know. And you know this whole idea about soul power or whatever, I know it sounds like a great idea, but I've got like five other forms of power which are far better than that one, that you could actually be using at far less cost and far less damage to the environment. Do you want to know about those ones? No, I don't want to know about those ones. So, you know, see? And can you see how we often work on earth? Like, many times I've had conversations with many of you where you've asked me a question, I've given you an answer, and you said, no, it's not like that at all. Right? You do that with God all the time. You ask God a question, God gives you an answer, and you say, it's not like that at all. Right? And later down the track, the only thing God can say, well, later down the track is, you'll find out that I was right. Does that make sense? That's the only thing God can do, is to say that to you. Right? And usually can't even say that to you because you won't even listen to that, so you need somebody else to say that to you. Right? So let yourself learn from God. Learn the laws from God. The divine love path is the way you'll do that, by actually having God's love enter you. When the love enters you, your soul expands in its sensitivity to breaking every law. And its sensitivity to breaking anything, in fact, is greatly enhanced. And a lot of us will say, oh, that's not a very good thing. You're telling me I'll be more sensitive about, yes, you will be more sensitive. You know, when you see the television footage of a person dying overseas, you know, children dying overseas through war, and you cry, you're going to cry some more about that. You'll be more sensitive. You'll get to the point where you feel saddened by what's going on in the world around you, but you'll actually get to a point after you've released your own causal emotion about what that's triggering, to a point where you're no longer even saddened, but you have this huge compassion and understanding for what is the creation of that event. And you'll get to that point because God has taught you. So allow God to teach you her laws. Right? There's millions and millions and millions of laws, but the simplest of them is the most powerful. And that's beautiful when you think about it, isn't it? There's a poetic irony in that, don't you think? Mm. Like, you know, all of these so-called learned people, so-called gurus and everything else have all of these different laws in their minds and their hearts, right? But in the end, the simplest possible thing you could ever conceive is what God's conceived for you to understand at its most powerful form. Now that just is like, you think of the beauty of that creation alone. It's just amazing. Amazing what effect that can have on your life. That means our little children at 2-3 years of age can actually learn to become at one with God so rapidly that and a little child 2 or 3 years of age can understand this process. And they can become at one with God so rapidly. By the time they're 6 or 7, do you think they'll have any negative law of attraction at all? Like this is what's available to us as a race, mm-hmm. but unfortunately, not it's not acknowledged or enabled yet. Okay, so what else do these laws do for us? The other thing they do is expose emotional error. E cubed. Expose emotional error. All right, so every single law has been designed to help you find the emotion inside of yourself as to why you desire to break that law, or others desire to break that law. It exposes the emotional error, or you could say it highlights the emotional truth. Every single law brings truth to you. Every single law has been created that way. So, the basic principle of that is this. There are two forms of, you could say, negative feedback that we can have, and there's a form of positive feedback we can have about our laws. So let's look at the negative feedback. Do you understand what I mean by negative feedback? You know, feedback to us at our soul level that makes us feel worse. We'll all call that negative feedback. The two forms of negative feedback. The first form is pain. The instant you break a law of any type, there will be an instant painful response. The pain can be physical, it can be emotional, it can be like emotional and spiritual, or it can be soul-based pain at a really, really deep level that we're so detuned from that we can't even feel it at the time. But there will be pain every single time I break a law. Second thing is suffering. Now, the difference between pain and suffering is pain is that instant response to the breaking of a law. Suffering is when it goes on and on and on and on and on and on. That's the suffering part. So if we're in pain or suffering about any issue, then it's because we're getting some feedback, which is what we think is negative or painful. Actually, it's very positive. It's letting us know exactly what's going on. So we're getting negative feedback or painful feedback straight away that we've broken the law. What about the positive feedback that happens when we don't break a law? What happens there? If quotations again, because I do feel that it's all positive, isn't it? What happens? Yeah, this thing called joy. Yeah, see? Joy, happiness. Now, the list of positive feedbacks are a lot greater, by the way. Peace. Can we keep?
3: Relief.
0: Bliss.
5: Gratitude.
0: So there's all these different feelings that actually are positive feelings that we're doing the right thing. In other words, living in harmony with the law. Does that make sense? That God has created. So God's created this automatic feedback system if we're sensitive to our emotions. If we're sensitive to our emotions in every way, we will be able to feel the pain and we'll never get to suffering, because pain is really, in the end, the only thing we need to feel to be corrected. We don't need to feel suffering to be corrected. All we need is the initial pain. If we feel the initial pain, we know we just did something wrong. Does that make sense? Something out of harmony with law. That's the only thing we need. Negative feedback-wise, if we can call it negative feedback, is the pain to tell us when we've done something out of harmony with law. And then there's all these beautiful things that happen when we do something in harmony with law. You feel excited when you're in harmony with law. You feel passionate when you're in harmony with law. Right? If those things are not present in your life and you're feeling some pain, then it's because there's some disharmony with law happening. Does everyone follow that? Yeah. So let's look at the law of desire, for example. There's a law called the law of desire, in that if you act in harmony with what you truly feel inside of yourself, you will create some really beautiful things or some really negative things. The law is it doesn't matter which way you create. If you create unlovingly, you'll get some really painful negative things. If you create lovingly, you'll get some really positive not very blissful type of thing. So let's say this law of desire is operating constantly in your life. So let's ask ourselves the question, am I living right now in what I really desire? So, like, how many of us go to a job that we're not liking? Right? So am I living in my... That's a law. That's the consequence of breaking the law of desire, is I feel the pain of not actually having my desires fulfilled. Does that make sense to everyone? So actually I'm not experiencing the joy, the happiness, the peace and everything that I could be experiencing. Now, what might cause me to not activate my desire? An emotion of fear. Right? So obviously there's a fear and emotion I need to work through, which will enable me to activate my desire. So work through it. Identify it, work through it. Let yourself feel it. Can you see how God's given you all these positive things to tell you when you're on the right track, and God's given you only one thing that we often view as negative to tell you you're on the wrong track? And yet most of us finish up living in this one thing that's in the negative and not having very much of these very positive experiences in our life, because we often are breaking the law. So can you see how it all works together? Like, there's all these laws that work together. And the reason why I wanted to have this discussion with you is because it's so important to see that God's done all of these beautiful, benevolent things for you to tell you when you're on the wrong track. So for many of you, when you first heard the presentation of divine truth in your life, how did you feel? Like excited, just like often overwhelmed with joy, relief. These are all these feelings, weren't they? Yeah. Initially, that's what you felt, wasn't it? Yeah. Right. And then I talked about this thing called emotions. Like, whoa. How did you start feeling then? Like, see, can you say, we start feeling some of this now. And the reason why is because initially our joy at finding truth was the positive feedback we needed from God to tell us that we're actually finding truth. And then what happens is we go into doubt. We go into this other emotion, which is a pain-based emotion, fear-based emotion of doubt. And when we kick into doubt, all of these other things start happening. Now, obviously, if I've got a heap of stored emotion that's painful in me, I need to release it. So I'm going to, on the divine love path, not always receive these feelings, because I've stored these ones for such a long time that they're going to have to come out now, right? So I'm not talking about that process. I'm talking about when you actually allow them to all start coming out, you will get out of this pain or suffering cycle, and you'll just be feeling the pains initially that you have suppressed, and eventually all those will have gone, and then where will you be? Just in the positive feedback mode, in the way that in which we experience everything. So let yourself trust your feelings. What is your soul? It's your feelings, your emotions, your passions, your desires. Lately I've had a lot of people ask me, oh, such and such, I thought such and such came along, a spirit person came along to talk to me the other day. What do you think? And I'm saying, well, hang on a sec, what do you feel? Was it that person or not? Well, yes, I feel it was that person. So why do you need me to confirm it? Why aren't you trusting your soul? Can you see? Most of the time we're not trusting our soul. Most of the time what we're doing is wanting, we have all these emotions that cause us to not trust our soul, and so we kick in our intellect. And your intellect is fairly useless at helping you with your soul. Honestly, the only thing it's good for, really, in terms of helping with the soul, is like, yes, I want to feel all my emotions. Like, but even then, if your soul feels, no, I don't want to feel any of my emotions, your intellect's not going to help you there either, right? So can you see, like, the intellect is this very, very limited tool that you have, that most of us live in for a long, long time on the earth, that we need to give that up and start living in the feelings and the emotions and noticing the negative and positive feedback that occurs in our lives. When we notice this feedback occurring in our lives, we know straight away the law is spoken. So, in terms of a practical situation, what happened for myself is for years and years, and I've described this to you before, for years and years I was wanting a relationship with a woman who did not want a relationship with me, right? And almost every single day I would cry about that. What's going on?
6: Suffering.
0: Suffering. I'm suffering. Why am I suffering? I'm breaking a

0: be? See, now you're all kicking into your intellect. What you need to do is feel what it's about, don't you, right? Don't you? You need, if it's you, your body, you need to start feeling what it's about. Now, we've been taught by some other, by others that it's to do with an emotion that I'm suppressing, and there's suppressed anger, so I know it's related to some anger I feel, and so forth. And then if I just let the law of attraction tell me what that's about. So I'd pray to God, ask God, please tell me what this is about. Next day, I get a man very angry with me and I just placate him. Right? And I know, ah, man, he's angry with me, and instead of me, I didn't allow my anger, I suppressed my anger, and instead I got back. And I'm not suggesting you allow the anger and verbally abuse him as well. What I'm saying is feel the emotional desire within you to do that and allow yourself to see what it is. There's God's message straight away. There's my answer. I know what it is. And this will happen to you like that, instantly, like that, constantly, if you allow yourself to see the positive and negative feedback that comes from actually dealing with law. Can you see that? And you don't need anybody else to help you do that then, do you? You can do that yourself. Yeah? You can just trust your own feelings at the soul level and go ahead with that. Now, if you trust your feelings and make a mistake, what happens? There's a consequence, which will be painful, and you'll notice. But are you punished for it? No. So you don't have to worry about that. It's just you just did the wrong thing. Obviously, you're on the wrong track. Now, unfortunately for me, I'm a very slow learner, so, the suffering continued for years and years and years before I learned one thing about love, for example, in the example that I gave you. But if we're sensitive to it, and at the beginning I was not sensitive to it, that's why it took so long, but if you're sensitive to it, you can see it can be quite a rapid process, couldn't it? If you're sensitive to what's going on. So allow yourself to be sensitive to the response that your soul has to breaking the law.
1: AJ, what if a situation brings all of those feedbacks, both positive and negative?
0: Then there is a certain law you're breaking and a certain law you're not.
1: Okay.
0: The truth is, if you're not breaking a law, there are no negative events or negative consequences, unless it's an old experience. So that's the only proviso. So let's say something triggers an emotion in me that relates to an emotion when I was 3 with regard to my father that I stored and suppressed. Well, obviously, if that's coming out, then that's still a positive experience. Does that make sense? Because I'm actually now feeling the pain that created my suffering.
1: Yeah.
0: And I do need to do that. So that's the only time in which we will have painful experiences is the stored pain of our previous experience.
1: Okay, so how can you tell the difference if you're actually reliving and re-experiencing stored pain, or whether that, say, a relationship is causing you suffering in the now?
0: Stored pain always occurs at an age. So when you relive it, you will always feel that age. Do you follow me?
1: Yep.
0: So if I'm 3, and I'll feel childish. I'll feel childish in the expression of that stored emotion. If I'm in an adult phase of it, of anger or rage, then I'm not experiencing that emotion. And I'm now experiencing the pain of suppressing that emotion, or the suffering, I would say, of suppressing that emotion. Every emotion you experience that's been stored in you, you will release, and when you release it, the event that it's related to will generally flow through you as well, no matter what age it was that it occurred. So you'll know the difference. You'll also feel it in your body. There will be feelings or sensations in your body that feels like things leaving you or changes occurring in your body. Many of you have experienced this already, where you've had a huge emotional reaction to something and you realize it was related to something that happened when you were 5 or 4 or something, and then when you came out of that, your body will feel different. The first few days it will feel like, oh, it's making even sort of adjustments and changes, and then after a while it all settles down and you feel quite differently in you. That's how you know that it's been related to something that's been causal from an old stored emotion. Stuff that continues to go on and on and on and on are things to do like crying every day about an adult event that occurred last week, or last month, because the real emotion's not about that. That's always related to something earlier.

0: than that generally. Right? So allow yourself to find out what that is. And this is where prayer is so important. If you pray to God about it, God will use whatever God has at her resources to try and assist you to find the answer to your question, if you're open to hearing the answer. The problem is, as we'll talk about tomorrow, many of us are not open to hearing answers where we are creating problems for ourselves or others. We're totally happy. I'm totally happy to hear that Peter hurt me. I'm not totally happy to hear that I hurt Peter. Does that make sense? I'm totally happy to hear things where I've damaged, you know, other people have damaged me. But when I've damaged other people, usually I'm very resistive. Straight behind.
1: In our busy lives, AJ, I'm wondering for myself, been on this path for 4 or 5 months now,
0: yep.
1: I'm trying to access that feeling of humility while I'm working or I'm driving a car or something,
0: yep.
1: because an emotion will come up and I'm trying to go into that space and allow me to go to wherever I need to go to without any conditioning of some sort.
0: Yep.
1: Can you give us some advice on how we can do that? Because I'm finding it... Unless I've created my own roadblock around that. Yeah.
0: Just one piece of advice, and that is if I'm not experiencing a causal emotion right now that's been stored inside of me, then I have a resistance to experiencing it. So now what that advice means is that let's say I know there was an event when I was 2 or 3 years of age or something like that, or even let's say I'm driving along the car. I'll give this example instead. We're driving along the car, and somebody cuts me off and I feel the rage towards that person. Well, right at that moment, I'm in denial of a causal emotion. Because the rage is created by my denial of a causal emotion. All right? So I feel the rage because I still need to feel all my emotions. So I feel my rage, and as I allow myself to sink into it, I ask myself, what is my block or my fear covering? See, a lot of this path is not about feeling the causal emotion so much, because that will normally flow when you access it, just like a child's does, right? You know, you take a child along to the shopping centre, denied a lolly, what happens? Straight away, you know, there's no thought about it, is there? Oh, I'm going to get embarrassed if I cry now, I'll put it off or anything like that. It doesn't do any of that, right? It just flows out of it. The child has its emotion. You will be like that in the end. Now, if you're not like that right now, instead of focusing on trying to get to the emotion, focus on what's blocking you from getting to the emotion. Pray about what you're afraid of about getting to the emotion. Because you must be afraid of something. Something's blocking you. Because if it wasn't, you'd be feeling the causal emotion. So every time I feel anger or rage or one of those kind of emotions, I know straight away I'm actually afraid of something deeper, and there's a block preventing me from accessing the thing deeper, and it's oftentimes also a choice, by the way, to feel the anger. The block in itself creates a bigger emotion. So the block might be fear about something, which will create the choice to get angry, right? So if I know that I'm feeling that, all I need to do is just say, I'm blocking something. Do you really want to know what it is? Probably not. If I'm angry, I probably don't want to know. Agreed? Because if I wanted to know, there's a pretty good chance that I'd already be knowing it. So I don't even want to know what it is. In fact, I'm peed off with the whole idea that I need to know what it is. You follow me? And allow yourself then to actually feel that you are purposefully choosing to deny a causal emotion rather than trying to access the causal emotion. Does that make sense? So let yourself identify those blocking type emotions. The blocking emotions all are the emotions that prevent the automatic flow of emotion out of you. Now, a blocking emotion might be something like, oh, I'm afraid of what other people will think of me if I do it. Or it might be that, you know, I view emotions as weak. Inside of me, I have this feeling that if I'm emotional, I'm weak. I have a fear, you know, which is a fear of vulnerability. If other people see me being emotional, they'll be able to use that against me. You know, there's all sorts of blocking emotions that prevent us from feeling the emotions themselves that are underneath. Unfortunately, the hardest task on the divine love path is to actually deal with your blockages, right? Once you deal with your blockages, the underlying emotion just flows out of you, you know, and it's such a beautiful experience then because you can feel the change. But the hardest path and the most thankless part of the divine love path, it seems at times, is this process of actually feeling the block to the emotion. So allow yourself to experience that. Yep. So, getting back to our discussion about law, can you see how beautiful God's laws are? They've all been there to create this beautiful surroundings for you to actually access every single emotion within you that prevents your connection with God. And you don't need anybody else to help you, only if you connect with God and you have humility, you can actually do the whole lot without assistance. But why would you want to do that when you've got people around you, spirit friends around you who can assist you, as long as you're humble? Why wouldn't you just connect with them, let them feel, let yourself feel what God has given you to identify whether you're actually progressing or not? Let yourself do that. God has created these beautiful, loving laws. And later, over the coming months, I'll be talking about different laws in detail and how you can actually activate them to experience your joy in your life. Right? But God has created all of these laws for your benefit, for your soul's benefit. They all have joyful consequences if you follow them. They all have painful consequences if you deny them. And that's beautiful in itself, because it means, in the end, that everyone on this planet at some point in time will understand that one principle, and everyone in the spirit world at some point in time in the future will understand that one principle, and we'll be able to get from where we are universally, and particularly here on Earth, in this place where there's still a lot of war, crime, suffering, pain, and all these things, and we'll be able to get rid of all of those things just by understanding this process within ourselves. And we can choose to follow the natural love path if that's the way we want to do it, or we can choose to follow the divine love path if that's the way we want to do it. We have the free will to choose either path, and we can progress in such a manner that this whole world will change around us as a result.
1: I was just wondering, at a soul level, you said from level six below, they're not immortal. I was just wondering how long we've got if we don't pick up the message.
0: It's not known. The reason why I say it, they're not immortal, and it's not known whether they are immortal or not. So what I mean by that is that when you receive divine love into your soul, a part of God has actually entered your soul. Now, since God can never be destroyed, it now means that you can never be destroyed. Because if you were, God would actually cease to exist too. Does that make sense to everyone? This is what immortality really means. When we're on the natural love path, because a part of God has not entered us yet, there is no knowledge within me, and there's no technical or scientific foundation in me to believe that I'm immortal. Now, my body might live a long time, for many thousands or hundreds of thousands of years even, in that state, in the six-sphere natural love state. But change is an internal, eternal thing in the universe. Every single thing in the universe changes sooner or later. So how a six-sphere spirit will change in the future, we don't know. Because they have yet to receive divine love, so therefore they can't progress to the seventh sphere and beyond. So they're not changing in love. They're shifting from side to side. But we don't know how that's going to affect their soul in the long run, because we haven't lived long enough to know yet. So as to how what will happen, I don't know. But one thing I do know for certain is they are not immortal, and so therefore may, in fact, change or even perish in one form and be created in another. I don't know. And no one really knows the answer to that until it happens. So this is why it's so important to even discuss this principle of divine love. Divine love gives you this potential of growing forever, of continually changing. Who of you likes change? Not many of you like change. This is not a good thing. Right? Change is an essential part of what you will come to like. Right? Your resistance to change now is actually preventing your own growth. Do you see that? So allow yourself to start changing.
2: AJ, the change from your natural soul into your divine soul, again, can be a gradual process?
0: It's always going to be a gradual process. Like, the sinner does not become the saint overnight. Right? Now, A lot of religions say you have a deathbed repentance, and what happens? Now you're in heaven. You don't have to go to hell anymore. Right? This is not how it works. The changes have to happen at the soul level. So every single change, and this is the beauty of it when you think about it, every single change has to happen at the soul level, and so therefore it will be real. It'll be something that you actually will feel inside of yourself as a real change. So allow yourself to make the changes. Allow yourself to feel the changes that you need to feel in order to progress. Does that make sense?
3: Within the laws of divine love, where does divine grace fit in, or is that just terminology?
0: It's a law. It's to do with forgiveness and repentance, and it's one of the things I've already discussed. Remember the laws of forgiveness and repentance that I discussed? Grace is one of those laws that are a part of that, a group of laws. I often think of grace as the process of God removing the causal emotion from within you because you have worked through the issue of repentance about things. Right? And God doesn't expect you to pay the penalties of it all. And that's the grace involved. See, what we do on earth here, if somebody sins against us, if somebody actually does something harmful against us, we want them generally to feel all the pain I felt about what they did, don't we? And even a bit more would be good, so they don't do it again. Right? That's how we feel, right? If God felt that way, none of us would ever exist, right? So God doesn't feel that way. What God feels is this feeling that once you come to recognize the causal emotions within yourself that created you or motivated you to take the actions you took disharmonious with love and are willing to experience that emotionally, God can remove the cause. That's grace. And not only remove the cause, but remove all the potential law of compensation effects as a result. And that's really, really beautiful when you think about it. It means if I've done something like Hitler has done, right, I can actually progress. Because if I've done something like Hitler has done with the law of compensation, you imagine how hard it would be to progress. Like, you've got alone, you know, quite a few million Jews that have been slaughtered, right? And then you've got, you know, the motivations for war and all these other things that went on. And not that he's totally, like, he's not the only person responsible for all of that, but I'm just giving an illustration. And the illustration is that all these dark emotions in his soul, imagine if you just killed one person, the effect on how many people does that affect? It affects their family, their friends, it affects their life on earth, it affects their potential children they could have had. Like, how do you fix all of that? Like, that's a pretty big thing to even attempt to fix, even killing one person. Now just multiply that by 10 million. Right? How hard would that be? Now, with the law of divine love, it's all able to be repaired. But with the law of compensation, it's able to be repaired, but obviously would take a long, long time. By the way, before we ask the next question, the spirits here are now starting to feel like a bit more buoyant, which is good. And I'm starting to feel like there's a way through working through these things, understanding law and so forth. So that's really good. So I just want to encourage them for a moment now they don't really need to listen to the rest of our conversation. All they need to do now is just connect to some brighter divine love spirits and they can speak with you about what's happening in your life and how to work through your emotions. And that's really, that's all enough now for you. You don't need to stick around any further if you don't want to. So.
4: On the question of divine grace, I was talking earlier on to somebody about that today, just now, at the break, and I felt that every one of us that have been here today are receiving divine grace by the fact that out of 6 billion people on the planet, however many are in this room are sitting,
0: yep,
4: listening to, you know, and receiving God's gifts through you.
0: Yep.
4: You know, yep. I feel that's really an amazing, amazing gift.
0: And it says a lot for your own law of attraction,
4: yeah,
0: as well, in terms of how much you desire truth and how much you want to practice truth. So even if you're getting downhearted sometimes and you're feeling like, you know, this all seems pretty hard and you're feeling like you're not really getting through your emotions, the fact is that being here has its own law of attraction. The fact is that you're learning things you've never learnt before. That all is coming from your own desire. You've really got yourself to thank, right? You have. But you also have God to thank too, obviously, because, you know, this is a beautiful truth that very few people in the past have ever learnt on the earth.
4: Yeah.
0: But you're now learning them on the earth. And the beauty of that is unimaginable for you in the future. You have no idea what that's going to mean for your future, even if you pass, in terms of the average person who passes and the experiences that you will not have to have, that they have had to have in order to learn these lessons. So there's a lot of beautiful things happening, and so therefore don't cover over what you're learning either. Many of you have still got a lot of fear about what you're learning. You know, what are other people going to think of me learning this crackpot stuff? When, not that you think it's crackpot stuff, right? Otherwise you wouldn't be here, but you often feel that other people will feel that you're a crackpot, right? So deal with that emotion. Work your way through that emotion. Let yourself release it so that in the future you can actually speak openly about these truths that are bringing joy to your own heart. Right? So let's look at the response to divine law. Divine law is a good thing. It maintains the harmony of the universe. Divine law also is a good thing for you personally because it's your feedback mechanism telling you what's bringing you closer to God or taking you further away from God. So it's a beautiful thing. Allow yourself to come to appreciate God's laws. One of my personal passions for the last 2,000 years has been investigating God's laws surrounding the soul. Right? And the reason why it's been a really big personal passion for me is it has such a huge benefit on not only my own soul, but every single person who I can teach those laws to. So allow yourself to really feel these laws in your own life and allow yourself to begin teaching those laws to others and understanding them yourself completely. And remember that the simplest laws are the most powerful ones. So it's not going to be this big complicated process of you learning this and learning that and learning this over hundreds of years, you know, and then eventually you get to the stage where you understand. It's not like that at all. It can be a very, very rapid process that a child can understand. So hopefully today, with what we've gone through, it's giving you a bit of an overview or an introduction to God's laws. What we're going to do now, from now on, is we're going to start looking at some of the laws in a more detailed way, in terms of how different laws can benefit you. Tomorrow, what we're going to be focusing on tomorrow is some of the laws that affect how you love other people. So that what I would call a group of laws. There's a group of laws surrounding your love of another, and we want to talk about some of those laws tomorrow. The next time we get together, which will be 2 weeks' time down in Brisbane, we'll talk about the laws surrounding the love of yourself. So many of us are still experiencing not very much love of self, right? And we're working through these emotions of love of self. So that's going to be very beneficial to look at what kind of actions and things that we need to do to affect our love of self. Then the day after that, what we're going to do is incorporate those two laws or lessons of laws, if you like, into your relationships, into your romantic relationships. All right? So that's the plan over the next few weeks. After that, I don't know what we'll be doing at all. So it just depends on what comes up.
1: Yes, AJ, you went in my upper tribe with the laws of divine love, but you don't seem to be about to share them with us yet.
0: I have already shared a lot of the laws of divine love already. Yeah, in past sessions. So my suggestion is to get a DVD about some of those laws. And I will be spending a lot more time on it in the future. But one thing I have noticed, and this is something I'd like to address to everyone, one thing I've noticed is that the sessions we've had about relationship with God have been the most poorly attended sessions. Now, the reason why that is because there's still this feeling in many of you that you can't have a relationship with God. Does that make sense? Like, that maybe God doesn't want you, or that you feel very frustrated in a relationship with God, and so forth. So my suggestion is, what we'll be doing is this little series of talks, and then we'll be back on the relationship with God stuff again, and there we'll be talking about a lot of the principles of repentance, forgiveness, those kind of principles, which are the highest laws. And my suggestion is, hopefully by then, you've worked through some of the emotions that prevent you from allowing a connection with God. Just allow yourself to work through what's going on with that relationship with God. So when I use the term God, many of you are still having trouble with that from an emotional perspective. Right? So allow yourself to get some trigger there. Many of you, when I talk about God, think, oh, it's all getting too religious now. Right? So allow yourself to work through that emotion, because it's not about religion. This is about your personal relationship with God and your own growth eternally. Where does a religion get involved in that? So it's not about that. But obviously there's some emotions about that. So allow yourself to work through those emotions. So my suggestion is, over the next 4 weeks, what we're trying to do is just open up some of the things of natural love as well. The reason why we're doing that is myself and Mary have noticed that a lot of you are still doing unloving things to others in justification of you dealing with your emotions. Do you know what I mean by that? Like, you start feeling some anger and rage, and so what's the first thing you do? Sure. Find somebody. Find somebody who you can be angry and enraged with, right? And away you go, right? That's not harmonious with law, as you'll work out tomorrow, right? That's not harmonious with law. You're going to harm yourself doing that, and harm the other person as well if they have some emotions themselves that can be harmed through it. So allow yourself to start looking at that. You see what I'm saying? And this is one of the reasons why we're covering these subjects now, because we feel that many times we're connecting with an emotion, but unfortunately we're staying in this emotion of wanting to punish, blame, or hurt other people. Underneath that emotion and into the real causal emotion and experiencing and releasing that emotion. Does that make sense? So that's why we're covering this stuff now for the next 2 weeks or so, or 3 weeks or so. And then after that, we'll get back onto this subject of our relationship with God, and hopefully dealing with your emotions will be a bit less traumatic, because at the moment what's happening for many is you're feeling your emotion, projecting it another, and then getting another law of compensation pain in your own soul. Can you see? That's like keeping you stagnant. Does that make sense, Dennis?
2: AJ, why do we tend to do it to the people closest to us?
0: Because it's easier. like if I know someone's going to bop me on the nose if I'm angry, I'm going to not get angry with them. But if I know somebody's not going to bop me in the nose, then I'm a lot more willing to get angry with them. Can you see that?
2: Yeah, but you... I don't know, I tend to find that it's someone who is really close, you know, your partner, your wife, whatever.
0: Yep.
2: They're the ones that tend to take the brunt of your crap.
0: Yep, and they shouldn't, obviously. And that's an issue of love of themselves as well, as to whether they're doing that. So there's obviously issues of love of themselves they have to work through if they're in a situation where you're projecting anger at them and they're not acting upon it. But that's not your justification for your anger. Yeah. All right, and this is why we want to talk about these two issues of love of self and love of others. It's very important you don't break those laws when you're on the divine love path. Can you understand why? It's called the divine love path. love path. It's a love path, right? So when you break the loving laws, there are going to be penalties upon your soul. And so the problem is that we can keep ourselves stagnant for some time if we do that, right? So what we want to do is help you get past that point of stagnation and into this place where you're really owning the underlying causal emotion rather than projecting this stuff at other people around you. Anyway, I'd like to thank you very much for your time today. And tomorrow, look forward to your company if you're coming tomorrow. And thanks for also all of your donations that you've given today and in the past as well. And myself and Mary went out and got a reliable car at last. But it actually wasn't from your donations. It was a courtesy of a thing called a MasterCard. But one of the issues I'm working through is actually the issue of self-love. And one of the things that I've noticed personally with my issue of self-love is I have a lot of self-love except when it comes to emotions regarding my soulmate or emotions regarding my father, God. And so what I'm working through now is this group of self-love emotions. And so I'm personally having a lot of emotions to work through and having a lot of tearful sessions. But in the process, feeling quite differently, and even my body now is starting to feel a lot less pain than what it was feeling before as a result. So one of the reasons why we're also discussing this issue of self-love is so that I can sort of talk to you about some of these things that I've worked my way through and share with you how to actually work through your way through some of the issues that you have with regard to your own love of self. So hopefully we can do that too over the coming months. But thank you for your time, guys.

0: G'day everyone again. It's myself, Jesus, and Mary's helping me today again doing some interviews about the emotions. This is session three of the emotion interviews and questions, or frequently asked questions. But before we proceed with them, I'd just like to remind you again that a lot of these questions are introductory questions about emotions, and they're very much based around some basic principles that we covered in the How the Human Soul Functions series of questions. So we'd point you back to that particular area if you haven't looked at that area already before you listen to the answers of the questions that we asked today. Today, the questions that we're talking about are mostly surrounding some very basic things about emotions themselves and very basic three main groups of emotions, I suppose you could say. And so we're going to discuss those particular things together. So I'd like to welcome Mary along. G'day, darling. Thanks. It's nice to see you again today. Haven't seen you much today, actually, have we?
1: We've been so busy. Yeah.
0: And what we'll be doing is discussing these particular questions, which form the basis of many of the answers we're going to give to other people at a later point in time. So that's what we want to do, form the basis of a group of answers that we're going to give to individual people once we've finished this introductory portion of the series about emotions. So we'd like to thank you for your time and watching the material, and we hope you enjoy the material.
1: So what are pleasurable emotions?
0: Well, I'd place pleasurable emotions into two categories. One are the pleasurable emotions that are actually in harmony with love and truth. So they are the emotions that you have an experience of pleasure, mm-hmm. that happen when you are in harmony with God's love and God's truth.
1: Yeah.
0: And then I'd put the second category as a whole group of emotions that are all based around addictions that you think are pleasurable. So a lot of times they are not pleasurable to the soul because they cause damage to the soul, or they cause damage to other people's soul. And they also are not pleasurable in the long run. In other words, they are temporarily pleasurable. Uh-huh. They give you this sort of instant satisfaction to suppress a fear or to suppress some anger or whatever other emotion you're attempting to suppress with it, but they're not really pleasurable in the long term. Mm. So if we look at the two groups of emotions, let's focus on the first group, which are the ones that cause you real long-term pleasure. They're the ones that you experience that are completely in harmony with God's love and truth. And what I mean by that is that when we are living our life in complete harmony with God's love and complete harmony with God's truth, then we have continuous pleasure. And the pleasure will be of all sorts of natures. So there'll be this beautiful, happy, joyful feeling. Sometimes it will be sexual pleasure, depending on what you're engaging in there. But a lot of the times it will be just general pleasure about mm-hmm. your day-to-day life that occurs because you've got your life into harmony with God's love and God's truth. Now, on the earth today, hardly anybody experiences any portion of that, really,
1: yeah.
0: because most people are not engaged in pleasurable emotions that are in harmony with God's love and truth.
1: Uh-huh. So would you say that's things like joy and excitement and all these kind of pleasurable things that we associate with pleasure, but from what you're saying, they are coming from the soul's experience, whereas the second group of emotions you talked about was about suppressing some part of the soul's experience?
0: Yes. Remember in previous FAQs on this subject of emotions, we've talked about what happens when you suppress your soul's energy. Mm-hmm. Remember, all of these emotions are energy in motion. So pleasurable emotions are pleasurable, if we went back to a pure definition, it's energy that is pleasurable to experience in motion.
1: Yes.
0: So it's not just sitting there and not experiencing anything. It's actually having a physical and emotional experience. And these pleasurable feelings or sensations are all going to be based, they're all going to be coming from your own soul, uh-huh. but they can also come from the soul of others. So in other words, they can come from God's soul or come from other people's soul into your soul. But they'll be all in complete harmony with God's love and truth. Mm-hmm. In other words, there'll be nothing out of harmony with God's love or truth that causes this permanent pleasure to exist. Mm-hmm. So we are capable of experiencing permanent pleasure. God created us in that way. But of course, the majority of people on earth have very little pleasure, and most of the pleasure they have is not of this first type. Most of the pleasure they have is of the second type, and that is getting their addictions met. And this kind of pleasure is very temporary in its nature. It's focused on suppressing, usually suppressing fear, or suppressing anger or rage, and as a result, it only can result in any in a seeming temporary pleasure. But unfortunately, it also results in a damage to the soul of the individual and the soul of other people.
1: Mm-hmm.
0: And that's not the kind of pleasurable emotions in the long run that you'd probably want to experience. Of course, we're very focused on having those emotions experienced, because to obtain the first group of emotions, the pleasure based on in harmony with God's love and truth, you have to bring your life into harmony with God's love and truth. And most people, of course, don't want to do that,
1: yeah,
0: or have a deep resistance to doing that for many reasons. And so what they finish up doing is seeking out temporary pleasure through the second group of emotions, which are all revolving around addictions.
1: Mm.
0: So, like, I feel that if we understand that sometimes we will feel like we're feeling pleasure when actually we're in an addiction, and it's just a way or helping us to avoid certain emotions. And also if we understand that these kind of pleasures will always result in the degradation of our soul, then we can start seeing the results of the different types of pleasure we engage in.
1: And so in this second type of pleasure that you're describing, which is based around addiction, the fulfillment of an addiction,
0: mm-hmm.
1: You're saying that it creates a degradation of our soul. And
0: yes.
1: From what we know about how the human soul functions, then we could understand that it's also going to lead to pain in the long term.
0: Correct.
1: Yeah.
0: Yeah, so it might be temporary pleasure for the moment,
1: yep,
0: in the sense that we feel like we're having an addiction met, and so therefore we feel temporary pleasure. But the reality is we've degraded our own soul and usually the soul of others when we're engaging those things. And as a result, our own soul will feel more pain in the longer term.
1: Mm-hmm.
0: So it's sort of like trying to have a temporary fix to a permanent problem.
1: Mm-hmm.
0: So whenever you attempt to have a temporary fix to a permanent problem when it comes to emotions, you'll always experience more pain in the longer term.
1: Yeah.
0: So the only real way to fix any negative emotion is to actually permanently fix it, and yeah, by experiencing it and letting it go.
1: Yeah, right. So the pleasurable emotions that are in harmony with God's love and truth, they don't have, from what you're saying, they don't have a negative result. They result
0: ever
1: in more pleasure, and they
0: always
1: actually expand in our pleasure,
0: yes,
1: don't they?
0: Yes, they don't have a negative result in the sense that they never have a negative result.
1: Mm.
0: And this is an important thing that we need to understand. If we are having painful experiences in our lives, it's because we've previously probably chosen temporary pleasure based on addictions, which always causes painful experiences.
1: Yeah.
0: When we engage in true pleasurable experiences that are in harmony with God's love and truth, there is never a future painful consequence.
1: Mm-hmm.
0: And as a result, we will never have some future pain to have to endure or suffer or release, because it doesn't create any future pain either, or further pain inside of the soul. So this is the beauty of a true pleasure.
1: Yeah.
0: Is that it's very pure in its nature. It's completely in harmony with God's love and truth, but also it has all of these advantages in that you don't have any future pain as a result of engaging in it. You don't have any future problems. You don't create any future pain or current pain for anybody else, and you don't damage your own soul in the engagement of that kind of pleasure.
1: Mm.
0: Whereas the second group of pleasures, if you like, which are all addictive in their nature, used to suppress or resist or distract yourself from other emotions, these kind of pleasures always result in future pain. They result in a degradation of your soul. They also generally result in a degradation of the soul of others and future pain for others,
1: mm-hmm,
0: if they don't experience that particular feeling that they have in that moment.
1: Mm.
0: And as a result, it's very, very temporary in nature and causes an escalation of the pain that's inside of the soul.
1: Yeah.
0: So, you know, we need to make sure, really, that the pleasure that we think we're experiencing is actually going to have long-term benefits to our life, or it's just a short-term seeming benefit with all of these negative consequences.
1: Yeah.
0: Yeah. And this is the problem that most people on earth face, is that many times they engage in temporary pleasure, the second type of pleasure.
1: Yeah.
0: And unfortunately, it causes a degradation of their own soul and many deeper, further painful experiences, which they then try to mask with other temporary pleasures.
1: Yes.
0: And you end up in this cycle of degradation of your soul if you're not careful going down that track. And there's historically many, many billions of people have engaged in that behaviour, and hence there is a lot of people who live in the darkness of the hells of the spirit world as a result of their desire for this kind of pleasure.
1: Great. Thank you.
0: Pleasure.
1: What are painful emotions?
0: Well, painful emotions, again, are emotions that are caused, the opposite to pleasurable emotions, in that they are caused by actions or thoughts or words or deeds or other feelings acted upon out of harmony with God's love and truth.
1: Mm-hmm.
0: So there are energies that are stored within the soul that can be expressed, and they will always be expressed in a painful way.
1: Yeah.
0: They'll always hurt you when they're expressed because you've taken prior actions, previous actions, or thoughts, or had feelings that are completely out of harmony with God's love and truth.
1: Uh-huh.
0: So that's really what painful emotions are. Of course, again, there are two types of pain, and I think we need to understand that. So perhaps we need to discuss the two types of pain.
1: Yeah.
0: There's the kind of pain that you go through that heals you, which is an emotional experience of a release of painful, past painful emotions that have been stored in the soul. And that kind of pain will actually lead to your pleasure. That's the irony of that kind of pain. Whereas the second type of pain is the type of pain that causes you to not to decide to suppress it or deny it or resist it or distract yourself from it in some way. And unfortunately, if you engage in that process with that kind of pain, you just finish up creating deeper pain.
1: Yeah.
0: And this kind of pain is very, very damaging to the soul in that it causes an escalation in your pain. So pain is in itself is not a bad thing.
1: Mm-hmm.
0: It's the suffering that is caused by long-term painful storage of painful emotions and experiences that is a bad thing. And the pain itself, while it can be released from you immediately, if it's released from you immediately, then you'll have no long-term detrimental effects from pain. But if it's not released from you immediately, then you will have long-term detrimental effects from pain.
1: Yeah.
0: Or if you've taken actions that are based on pleasure, temporary pleasure, that cause pain in the soul, you will have long-term detrimental effects from those actions too.
1: Yeah.
0: So we need to understand that, firstly, all pain is created by actions taken by ourselves or others and emotions honoured by ourselves and others. In other words, the feeling of emotions, of energy in motion that is honoured by ourselves or others that are completely out of harmony with God's love and truth.
1: Yeah.
0: So we need to understand that. But we also need to understand that the feeling of pain is not necessarily a bad experience for the soul because it can actually improve the soul's condition.
1: Yes.
0: And also it is a feedback mechanism for the soul's condition. So it tells us that something is wrong in our soul. And this is very, very important for our future development. If we don't know that something is wrong in our soul, then what's the likelihood that we'll actually adjust what is wrong? It's fairly negligible, I'd suggest. Whereas once we know that there's something wrong, and the way we know is that we're experiencing pain.
1: Mm-hmm.
0: That's how we know. So we know there's something wrong because we're experiencing pain. Now we have the opportunity to either suppress that pain with temporary pleasure or suppress the pain through denial or suppression or resistance, or the feeling of that pain. If we choose to feel and experience the pain, we will release it in that moment, and when we release it, it will no longer govern the rest of our existence.
1: Yeah.
0: So it's very, very important for us to go through a process, which is painful, to release old pains and no longer have them stored within our soul. But we need to understand that pain is created by, so all of these painful experiences have been created by something being out of harmony with God's love and truth.
1: Yeah. And so it seems to me that there's the pain that we've accumulated, we've suppressed and accumulated,
0: mm-hmm.
1: and then there's the pain that we're almost accruing by, so that painful, the pain from the past that we're storing occurred as a result of some process out of harmony with God's love and truth.
0: Yes, and but it was not only the process out of harmony with God's love and truth that had to have happened, mm-hmm. there also had to have been some suppression of the result.
1: Yep.
0: Because the only way for pain to be stored and not felt, remember all of this is energy that is stored in the soul or felt by the soul, one of the two. Mm-hmm. We either store it or we feel it.
1: Yep.
0: If we store the energy, the painful experience in the soul, then what we're actually chosen to do is store that experience at that age, and that experience will now continue to damage the soul. It'll reflect upon all of the soul's filters. So how the soul sees the world will be through the filters of that damage, and nothing will occur until we choose to release it, and we must choose to release it. Nobody else can do that for us.
1: Yeah.
0: It is a personal process that we must choose at the soul level to go through to experience, to release it. So we need to understand that the releasing process is good for us.
1: Mm-hmm.
0: So temporary pain is the result of our recognizing painful past experiences and then allowing ourselves to go through the process of feeling them.
1: Yep.
0: Permanent pain, or what I would classify as suffering, is when you choose to deny, resist, or suppress, or try to substitute painful experience, pleasurable with painful experiences. And when you choose to do those things, you create longer term pain. In other words, you place a layer over the top of your pain that keeps that pain within your soul, and now that pain that's in your soul will dictate every single thought, every single action to do with that subjects or groups of subjects, and you will continue to degrade your condition until you're sensitive to the pain.
1: Yeah.
0: So, and that's what causes long-term suffering.
1: So it sounds to me actually that you're describing three types of pain. One is the pain we're carrying as a result of suppression of painful events or processes in our past,
0: which has been created by the past experiences that we have not released.
1: Yep, so yes. The suppression of those past experiences.
0: Yes.
1: So that's pain. Then there's the pain that we can experience through healing. So by actually opening up to those long suppressed things.
0: Or any current thing that's happening that's painful.
1: Or a current thing that's happening that's painful.
0: So we can release completely that pain.
1: Yep.
0: And as a result, it no longer governs our long-term experience.
1: Yep. And then it sounds like there's a third type of pain, which is as we continue right now to engage processes and actions that are out of harmony with God's love and truth.
0: Yes.
1: Then we are creating pain and perpetuating pain.
0: Yes. And if we could add to that particular, yep. the third one, whenever we're attempting to use pleasure as a result of substitution for pain,
1: mm-hmm.
0: that's all a part of that third group of pains, if
1: yeah.
0: you like.
1: Yeah.
0: And those pains usually turn into deep suffering, like
1: yeah.
0: where our body starts coming out with diseases. And, you know, by the time we get a disease in our body, it's already an indicator that our soul's in deep pain.
1: Yeah.
0: And we need to be sensitive to our soul in order to enable that pain to be expressed and released.
1: Okay, so you mentioned the term permanent pain,
0: mm-hmm.
1: which is in result of like long-term suppression.
0: Yes, the if we could use separate temporary from permanent,
1: yeah.
0: Permanent pain is the result of suppressing the experience of temporary pain.
1: Mm.
0: And what happens there is you, as I've said previously, you place a layer of suppression, resistance, denial or substitution over the top of the pain that you need to experience. Now that creates long-term or what you would call semi-permanent or permanent pain. While you choose to suppress, while you choose to deny, while you choose to resist, while you choose to use substitution techniques, that pain will remain.
1: Yeah.
0: And if you do those techniques, those substitution and resistance techniques, and those other techniques I mentioned, for 10,000 years, then you'll have that pain in your soul for 10,000 years.
1: Yeah.
0: That's how the soul works. If you choose to do it for 1 year, you'll have it for 1 year.
1: Yeah.
0: If you choose to do it for 10 minutes, then it'll be just 10 minutes. But there'll be that pain, and it will be that period of time until you choose to experience it completely. Until you stop using the suppression techniques that you have in play to suppress those particular painful experiences and emotions. Now, for most people, the first process they have to go through is removing the suppression techniques.
1: Yes.
0: So they've got to remove resistance, remove denial, remove resistance, remove suppression, and remove the desire to substitute so-called pleasurable emotions for these painful ones. And that process is usually the process that's quite difficult because it's a process that you must engage with your own process, you know, your own thoughts and your own feelings. It's not a process. Other people can help you, but they can't help you change your mind or change your beliefs, which are all based on emotions inside of you, unless you change inside of you emotionally some of these emotions and beliefs. Nothing can happen.
1: Yeah.
0: So it's very important if you find yourself having pain that's chronic, whether it's physical or emotional in nature, that you understand that you've created it through suppression, and you need to firstly focus on removing the emotions that cause you to desire to suppress, resist, deny, or substitute these kind of emotions. And that's where I find most people are struggling.
1: Yeah.
0: Because they want to go straight to the pain and they want to bypass all of the suppression techniques.
1: Well, actually, the very fact that we want to bypass all the suppression techniques shows that we don't really want to go straight to the pain.
0: Correct. Yeah. Correct. Yes.
1: Yeah.
0: So they have an intellectual exercise of attempting to get at an emotion that tries to bypass all of the suppression techniques, which are all painful, and they all have painful consequences. And so most people don't wish to go through any of their suppression techniques because they're all painful emotions.
1: Mm.
0: And as a result, they never really get to the causal emotion that will cause the relief of the pain.
1: Yeah, sometimes to me it feels like it's like a big, you know, pile of crap, really, that I've stacked on. And then get to a point where you realise just what you've said, that the painful emotion is only going to cease when you stop all these other things you've piled on to try and keep it at bay.
0: Yes.
1: And then you have to go through this process, which feels a bit messy and involved, taking away the judgments of expression and
0: emotion. The thing we need to understand is that it is messy and involved because every one of these judgments and suppressions and resistances and denials have been created by an emotion.
1: Yeah.
0: We want to do those things because there's certain emotions that are dictating to us that we do those things.
1: Yeah.
0: And so every one of those things is almost like an addiction that we're now having to unravel.
1: Yeah.
0: And like any addiction, it takes time to unravel it and an extreme use of your own will,
1: which
0: is something that we covered in our last discussion.
1: We did. And I wanted to highlight that again, because really you've just said that pain only becomes suffering as a result of the use of our will to suppress.
0: Yes.
1: And so pain will always be temporary if we choose to
0: feel it
1: as it occurs and as it arises in us.
0: Mm-hmm.
1: But you've said it can almost become permanent, although I don't believe God created a universe where pain is ever permanent.
0: But the reality is there are many people in the spirit world who have been in pain for 10,000 years or longer. So that's fairly permanent. It's not permanent in the sense of forever permanent.
1: Yeah.
0: So there's no such thing as a person forever being in pain. So there's no such thing as a person forever being in hell either.
1: Yeah.
0: But they can be in hell in pain for a long period of time, dependent upon their own desire to suppress what's going on.
1: So this use of will again.
0: Yes. Yeah. So it all depends upon the right use of your will as to whether you'll experience a long-term pain, which becomes chronic in its nature and so bad that, in fact, it can cause your own what you call premature death.
1: Mm.
0: But the fact that we all die when we're, you know, from old age still is an indication that our bodies are still in a lot of permanent pain that has yet to be released, because if we weren't, our cell replication structure would all be perfectly occurring and we would never die.
1: Mm.
0: Our physical body would never die from anything other than an accident or by choice or by somebody murdering it. It wouldn't die from disease or some kind of illness or any of those things if you had released all of your emotions that have created your pain.
1: Yeah.
0: So we need to understand that the problem isn't necessarily the painful event. The problem is how we handle the painful event.
1: Mm.
0: Most people handle the painful event through resistance, denial, suppression, or some kind of substitution. And these are all very damaging things to happen to the soul. And we do it to ourselves.
1: Mm.
0: And then as a result, we usually finish up in our body getting diseases because the energy systems in our soul have been shut down so much. There's no flow of energy. There's no emotion, energy in motion.
1: Yeah.
0: And as a result, our soul shuts down and therefore cannot properly keep alive both the spirit and physical bodies, and particularly the physical body. And so the physical body gets older, or gets a disease or an illness and dies as a result of the suppression of these particular emotions. So we need to understand that it's all us. It's all what we're choosing to do.
1: Yeah.
0: With our pain.
1: With our pain. And you mentioned earlier that pain is really a feedback system for us, so God's feedback system. So our choice to suppress the pain is, in fact, almost a rebellion at the feedback system.
0: Yes.
1: And then you're just mentioning physical illness, which is another expression of a feedback system, isn't
0: Correct.
1: It? So there's all these feedback systems that God is trying to show us.
0: Yes,
1: something's out of harmony.
0: It begins with the emotional pain in the soul.
1: Yep.
0: And then, of course, there's the layer of pain that starts to exhibit in the spirit body. So you start losing different senses in the spirit body as a result of suppression. And then as a result, that has a follow-on effect onto the material body. And so after the energy has been blocked a long time in the material body, you start getting diseased organs and so forth, diseased processes. A lot of the processes are inhibited. And as a result, the physical body starts to decay and is very open then to contracting certain types of illnesses and diseases depending on what you're suppressing.
1: Mm.
0: And there is a direct link between what you're suppressing and the type of illness. There's a direct link between all of those things. And like I've said in previous answers, we could, you know, there's thousands of different illnesses, but each one of them has a certain specific thing that you're suppressing in a certain specific way
1: mm-hmm.
0: that creates those particular illnesses. And if we understood we're doing all of this to ourselves, we wouldn't then go and get a pill to fix our physical body, which is another form of suppression of the feedback system.
1: Yeah.
0: What we would do instead is we'd focus on trying to find out what is the actual problem inside of the soul. And that's why God designed it this way, so that we find out the problem that's inside of the soul, that's out of harmony with God's love and truth.
1: Yeah.
0: And we fix it. We choose to fix it. Unfortunately, that's not the approach we take now, generally on the planet, and so as a result we have this continuing and growing problems with regard to diseases and illnesses and so forth.
1: Yep.
0: So we put more and more money into solving problems that in the end are more and more difficult to solve because we're doing more and more suppression.
1: Yeah. Mm. Yeah, and I just find that really fascinating that all long-term pain, whether it's emotional or physical, is a result of our rebellion against God's feedback system.
0: Mm.
1: And yet God's still trying to give us feedback on that.
0: Correct.
1: Yeah.
0: And so in the end, unless the humanity actually sees this en masse, it's very unlikely that a lot of these so-called diseases and illnesses that we face will ever really be cured. And this is what doctors are finding, of course, too. They're finding organisms that once they cure one type of disease, another one comes up. There's genetic mutations of different things.

0: temporary pleasure for our painful emotions.
1: And yet, as you said at the beginning, we can simply allow the energy in motion or the emotion of the pain, and it will be gone from us.
0: Yes.
1: In a much briefer period.
0: Well, if you look at a child sincerely feeling an emotion, I'm not now talking about a child's emotion of rage or anger or rebellion or any of those
1: like
0: kind of
1: tantrum.
0: Things. Like a tantrum. I'm talking about a sincere feeling that a child has. For example, let's say the child injures itself, and sometimes children can injure themselves quite badly, where they need stitches or other things. And once you if you let them cry, 10 minutes later, you know, they can be completely free of any pain, even though there's still the injury.
1: Yeah.
0: And as a result, they repair very rapidly. They usually repair very rapidly if they're allowed to have that release of the emotion. So a child knows how to do this process very, very simply, but most adults have had it suppressed so strongly that we've now lost all contact of how to actually process our painful emotions.
1: Yeah. Okay, thanks.
0: Pleasure.
1: What's the cause of all pain?
0: The cause of all pain are energies, if we can call them that, that may or may not be in motion, that are out of harmony with God's love and God's truth. Now, when I use the term energy, I'm being very loose in my expression because they take the form of energy that motivates us to action. They take the form of emotion, feelings. They take the form of even thoughts, which are energies that have come from emotional feelings triggered now into thoughts. And they take also the form of beliefs. So any thought, feeling, emotion, or belief,
1: action
0: that's out of harmony with God's love and truth will create pain. It will create pain the instant that it occurs. And it doesn't matter. It can be a very minor thing that you might have done out of harmony with love and truth. There will be a minor pain caused as a result. If it's a major thing you've done out of harmony with God's love and truth, then there'll be a major pain result. Now, unfortunately, most people are not sensitive to that because they're already in suppression and denial and resistance to any pain. And we can detune ourselves from the sensitivity to pain. So there's probably this secondary aspect that we need to talk about with regard to the question, and that is allowing ourselves to be sensitive to pain. You see, pain is our feedback mechanism that something's wrong. So the more sensitive we allow ourselves to be to our pain, the higher a likelihood there will be that we won't repeat the action, thought, or let's call it the energy that was out of harmony with love and truth that created the pain. So we need to understand that whenever we take action to suppress our pain, we are also taking a secondary action to become less sensitive to pain. And eventually, most adults become almost completely desensitized to pain. And when we become desensitized to pain, we're now going to find it very, very, very difficult, firstly, to be sensitive to the feedback mechanism of what God's telling us that's out of harmony with love and truth. And secondly, we're going to find it very, very difficult to release any pain. So we're really causing a lot of problems for our soul by desensitizing ourselves to pain. So we meet a lot of people who are very proud of their desensitized state, and yet it's a very, very damaged state, actually, that causes a lot of difficulty in the long term and also causes long-term suffering. Once we have desensitized ourselves to pain, we are basically desensitizing ourselves to the feedback mechanism God has provided to tell us that we're out of harmony with love and truth. And this is why most people on the planet have no idea when they're out of harmony with love and truth. Because most of the time they're not feeling the pain that is immediately created. And it's only when the pain that's immediately created gets to such a crescendo in terms of a feeling that it's that we can't but help to feel it, that we notice it. And that's sad because we could have felt it a lot sooner. We could have felt it when it was a lot lower in its intensity. But unfortunately, most people...

0: people have to only allow themselves to feel pain once it's in really incredible intensities. And the same applies to many spirits. They usually continue to do destructive things out of harmony with God's love and truth until the physical pain from the actual experience has increased to such a level that now they cannot ignore it anymore, and none of the tools that they're using allow them to ignore it.
1: Yeah.
0: And once we get to that stage, that's when we start feeling our pain and trying to do something about it. And this is why most people do not do anything about their emotional pain until they have a physical illness or disease that causes them to feel extreme amounts of pain.
1: Yeah, or limits their physical freedom in some way, physical
0: correct.
1: Independence in
0: yes.
1: some way. Yeah.
0: But it's mostly the pain that triggers it. Even when they're limited in their independence, it rarely, if ever, causes them to change.
1: Yeah.
0: It's only when they feel extreme amounts of pain that they start to change, generally.
1: Yeah.
0: And even then, many don't. Like, so there are many smokers who contract lung cancer, and even while they've got lung cancer, still continue to smoke. This is an indication of somebody who's in complete denial of the pain, even. They're in extreme amounts of pain, and yet they're still in complete denial of the cause of it.
1: Yeah.
0: They, even though it's well recognised in that example that I've given yep. what the cause is, they're in complete denial of its cause, and they'd rather the temporary pleasure of taking the cigarette
1: yeah.
0: rather than release the pain that could result in their health being improved and a longer life.
1: Yeah.
0: So we're quite amazing like that as individuals. We go to great lengths to avoid pain.
1: We do, and yet going back to what you said at the beginning, you said that it's pain's created by any action, thought, emotion or belief.
0: Or any energy, if we sum all that up.
1: Energy, yep. That is out of harmony with God's truth. And in that we could say it's used to suppress God's truth and love, deny it, substitute for it. It's anything to, you know, be separate from that, from
0: yes.
1: God's truth and love.
0: Yep.
1: And you're saying any time we have any energy that's creating, that's out of harmony with those things, that is creating in that moment some pain.
0: Yes.
1: And most of us are not.
0: Sometimes we feel it, you know, so
1: yeah.
0: so we might cry for a little bit and feel some of it. But generally most people don't even do that.
1: Yeah.
0: Sometimes what most people revert to is complete denial of it or complete suppression.
1: Mm. And so that pain is created immediately, mm-hmm. and yet most of us live desensitized to it
0: correct.
1: Until it becomes extreme.
0: Yes.
1: And from what you're saying, if we were sensitive to it from the beginning,
0: you wouldn't even be able to engage in the act if you were sensitive to it from the beginning. So the key is allowing yourself to be as sensitive as possible mm. to all pain,
1: mm.
0: emotion, particularly emotional pain. But all pain, because emotional pain, remember, comes from the soul. It's energy in motion. So it's the energy system inside of the soul. That's the pain you want to be the most sensitive to, if you can be, because then you won't have any physical pain.
1: Yeah.
0: if you're sensitive to that emotional pain and you release it, no physical pain will actually appear in your body.
1: Yeah. Most of us are raised to be pretty desensitized to our pain, aren't we? We're taught that that's
0: we're taught
1: good,
0: to. Yes.
1: that that's brave, that that's tough, that that's
0: yep.
1: strong.
0: There's so many social beliefs that cause us, and, you know, usually family-based beliefs, that cause us to desensitize to our pain, that everyone's proud of desensitizing to their pain, which is being basically being proud about creating further future suffering.
1: Mm.
0: it's very, very negative to be proud about, you know, desensitivity to pain.
1: Yeah.
0: But most people are like that because there's all sorts of ego-based issues involved with that. When I say ego-based, pride-based issues involved with wanting to make out that you're experiencing no pain when you really are. And the key is to allow yourself to experience the emotional pain. Because when you experience the emotional pain, the physical pain is far less.
1: Mm.
0: And that's a direct result of allowing the emotional pain to flow. The energy flowing in the soul, turning it into an emotion. So that locked up energy that might have began there, turning it into emotion by allowing its flow, causes a relief of the soul
1: yeah.
0: and a relief of the soul's pain. And once that occurs, we have the subsequent flow-on benefits to our spiritual and physical bodies.
1: Okay, thank you.
0: Pleasure.
1: What is fear?
0: Well, before we answer the question about what is fear, we probably need to answer the question about all sorts of these individual questions about individual emotions, and that is that all of them are energy of a kind, of a certain type, that's stored or expressed by the soul.
1: Yeah.
0: Now, it can be stored or expressed, so that's the other thing we need to understand. So it's a certain type of energy that's stored or expressed within the soul.
1: Mm-hmm.
0: So fear is a type of energy that's stored or expressed by the soul. So
1: yep.
0: It's stored in the soul or expressed by the soul.
1: Mm-hmm.
0: And you can do either with it.
1: Yep.
0: Now, if you store it in the soul, then it becomes a filter for the rest of your experience.
1: Mm-hmm.
0: It also determines what you attract,
1: yep.
0: because God wants you to release this fear.
1: Yep.
0: So God will try to trigger the fear. God will try to bring, your very soul, in fact, all of God's laws, instead of using the term God,
1: yeah.
0: if I say all of the laws of the universe have been created so that you release fear.
1: Mm-hmm.
0: So if you want to store fear in you, you're out of harmony with all the laws regarding the soul. And so all of those laws will kick into action trying to trigger your fear, trying to help you release it. So that's, in other words, trying to help you experience it.
1: Mm-hmm.
0: But every single energy that's in the soul, fear is included, is just an energy of a certain type that has a certain type of nature, that's individual in its type of nature,
1: yep.
0: and it's usually related to events and experiences and past experiences usually and past events
1: mm-hmm.
0: that you stored
1: yeah.
0: rather than felt at the time.
1: Uh-huh.
0: So, but you would have had the choice to feel it, but you would have stored it for certain reasons.
1: Yeah,
0: and many of those reasons are environmental.
1: Yeah.
0: In other words, that we're forced to store it by our environment.
1: Yeah. Mm. Yeah. Okay. So you said a lot there.
0: Yes.
1: But there's a few notes here. Perhaps if we walk through those notes.
0: Sure.
1: And then we can maybe expand a little bit on what you said in some of those points.
0: Because we want to find the flavour of fear. So I've said a very general answer to what fear is, which also yep. applies to every other emotion.
1: Which is that it's energy.
0: That either is stored or expressed. It's
1: yes.
0: either stored or in motion.
1: Yes.
0: It's one of those two things.
1: Yeah. And depending on whether it's stored or in motion, it has different effects upon our life.
0: Correct.
1: And upon our soul and upon ourselves and those around us.
0: Correct. But every type of energy,
1: yep.
0: so of which fear is one type, has a different way that it gets created,
1: uh-huh.
0: a different way it gets stored,
1: yep.
0: or a different way it gets expressed.
1: Yes.
0: God made our souls that way so that we store and express every individual type of energy in different ways.
1: Mm-hmm.
0: Yep.
1: Mm-hmm.
0: And this is what we need to understand, that every single type of emotion we can ask questions about. So there's literally hundreds of different emotions that we could ask questions about. Every one of them has a specific flavour because it's a certain type of energy
1: yeah.
0: that is stored or expressed from the soul.
1: So I think it's great that we're talking about fear
0: mm-hmm.
1: because that is an emotion that is largely stored and not expressed on
0: Correct.
1: The planet, isn't
0: Correct.
1: It?
0: Correct, yes.
1: So let's...
0: Well, you know, it's there's often a... unfortunately, with fear, it's often stored and then expressed but using other techniques, unfortunately. So, in other words, the fear itself is not expressed. The fear itself is not experienced. We often substitute other emotions for its experience.
1: Yeah.
0: And that's why we never get to the bottom of our fear.
1: Yeah. Mm. Yeah. Okay. So let's talk specifically just about what
0: fear.
1: Is fear.
0: Yep.
1: Yeah. So you've said it's a type of energy within the soul.
0: Yes.
1: And fear, from what you just said, is unique in that it's stored and expressed in a very specific way.
0: Correct.
1: And we call that fear.
0: Yes.
1: Okay.
0: Yes.
1: So from our notes here, we're saying fear is an energy based or a belief based on an error.
0: Correct. So there are certain emotions that are beliefs based on truth.
1: Mm-hmm.
0: They will always generally be pleasurable to experience.
1: Right.
0: And then there are certain emotions that are beliefs based upon error.
1: Mm-hmm.
0: And they will always generally be painful to experience. So there's always a link between the type of emotion
1: yeah.
0: and the type of experience. So
1: yeah.
0: and we need to understand that. So fear is a type of energy that is stored that's based upon certain events that have created pain, but it's also about a belief system that we hold on to that it's out of harmony with love or truth.
1: The belief system itself that's out of harmony with love and truth
0: creates
1: fear.
0: Yep.
1: Gotcha.
0: Now, When I say it's out of harmony with love or truth, I'm saying it's out of harmony with God's love and God's truth,
1: mm-hmm.
0: not out of harmony with the truth of our experience.
1: Yep.
0: So many people have fearful experiences created within their soul. And remember, it's not the creation of the experience that causes the fear to remain within the soul. It's our unwillingness to release the fear that causes it to remain in our soul.
1: Mm-hmm.
0: But fear is an experience generally triggered by an experience, an energy that's triggered by an experience we've had that causes us now to have a false belief about that experience
1: yep.
0: from God's perspective.
1: Mm-hmm.
0: And as a result, we have fear about the experience.
1: Yeah.
0: And that's an emotion. It's an energy that's now either stored or, if it's an emotion, felt
1: mm-hmm.
0: inside of us
1: yep.
0: and
1: yep.
0: not referred to the outside in any way. Unless we store it.
1: Yes, so that's another interesting thing you said about fear, is that it affects the way we perceive reality and different stimulus based on only if it's stored within us.
0: Based on stored past experiences that we have not felt.
1: Yep.
0: Yes.
1: Yep. Very important.
0: Yes. And it creates a what I would classify as an unrealistic expectation of our current experience.
1: Mm-hmm.
0: So what it does is it makes us see our current experience completely different to what it really is from God's perspective.
1: And this is when you refer to a filter, this is what you're talking about. It's
0: yes.
1: this filter through which we see and experience and
0: yes.
1: analyze different events and situations.
0: The emotion causes us to sense or feel that a future experience will mirror a past experience.
1: Yeah.
0: And therefore, we have a feeling, an emotion inside of us that gets created, that we wish to avoid that potential future experience. And that emotion is driven by, that desire mm-hmm. is driven by the sensation of fear that exists within our soul that we haven't released.
1: Which is stored.
0: So which is stored.
1: The stored sensation then begins to guide, actually, our actions.
0: It completely controls our actions.
1: Mm-hmm.
0: Completely. In fact, we become addicted, and in fact, we feel almost a sense of panic if we don't allow it to guide our actions.
1: Yeah.
0: In fact, the fear is triggered when we don't allow it to guide our actions. When we allow it to guide our actions, we then begin to believe we don't have any fear.
1: Mm.
0: That's the irony of a lot of these emotions, is when we suppress them so strongly, we begin to think we don't have it,
1: yeah.
0: when actually that's guiding our every action. And this is why most people have no idea what's going on inside of themselves or why their painful experiences are being created every day, because they don't understand how much they're suppressed and resisted and denied, and emotions and the ones that we substitute for them are actually pushing our actions in mm-hmm. every direction.
1: Mm.
0: Yeah. So fear ranges from a slight feeling of, what would you call it?
1: Anxiety,
0: yeah. right the way through, in its extreme cases, to absolute terror. So there's a wide range of types of energy, from this slight anxiety right the way through to absolute terror, which would all be able to be bundled into this banner of fear
1: yep.
0: as a type or group of different emotions that we either store or express.
1: Mm. And really, they, from what we've talked about before, fear only becomes an emotion when it's expressed, doesn't it?
0: Yes.
1: When it's felt by us.
0: Yes, it's only, all of these energies are only emotions when they are felt. Up until that point, they are potential energies, if
1: yep.
0: you like. They have potential to be felt.
1: Yep.
0: But again, how we use our will in our soul will determine whether they are actually felt or not.
1: Uh-huh.
0: And what we do with our will greatly determines what will happen to the emotion,
1: yep.
0: whether it gets stored or expressed.
1: Yeah. Yeah. And obviously you've said when it's stored, that's because there's been a fearful situation or event or circumstance in the past.
0: Yes, with one extra thing happening, and that is it was suppressed.
1: Yes.
0: So the experience of it had to have been suppressed
1: mm.
0: in some way, either by ourselves or by someone or something in our environment.
1: Yeah. Mm. Okay, so the next point we have in our notes is really fascinating.
0: Mm-hmm.
1: Unfelt fear becomes a desire.
0: Yes.
1: Or an addiction to act upon, to
0: yes.
1: put it another way.
0: Yes. If it's not really a pure desire, of course, so we could use the term desire in quotation marks.
1: So, and by pure you mean in harmony with love or
0: of course, every time I mention a pure anything,
1: yes.
0: it's always something that's in harmony with God's love or God's truth.
1: Okay.
0: So parts of the teachings of divine truth is any time there's purity or sincerity or ethics in our emotions, it's always going to be in harmony with God's love or truth. Anytime there's any pain or other kinds of experiences, unethical or so forth, then they are all going to be out of harmony with God's love or truth. So I'm always, every time I talk about ethics or any of these other things, they're always going to be things that are in harmony with God's love and truth.
1: Okay.
0: So in this case, when I use the term desire, normally I would talk about desire that's in harmony with God's love or truth.
1: Mm-hmm.
0: But in this case, it's a desire in quotation marks.
1: Yeah.
0: Because it's addiction.
1: Yeah.
0: And it's an incessant feeling inside of the soul that's generated to mask the fear. So the desire to suppress or deny or resist the fear causes an alternate construction.
1: Mm-hmm.
0: And the alternate construction is we then desire to have an addiction met that will suppress the fear.
1: Yeah.
0: And when I say desire, I use that term very loosely there.
1: Yeah.
0: So now what's happening is that we've got all this fear inside of us that we're suppressing and not recognizing, but now we think that we have desires to do certain things that we don't actually have a pure desire to do. It's driven by the fear itself to do it. So this is, if I can give an emotional example of this, for example, a person who is in deep fear about what other people think about them will desire to please other people. And after a while, they'll think that the desire to please other people is pure, but it's not.
1: Mm-hmm.
0: It's only driven by the desire to avoid certain things from those people. So in other words, it's an addiction.
1: Yeah.
0: It's not a pure desire. So it's going to create further pain.
1: Yeah.
0: Yeah. So that's an emotional example, I suppose you could say. A physical example could be just taking substances.
1: Mm-hmm.
0: The desire to take a substance, like get drunk every day or every week, the desire to get drunk every week obviously is very damaging to the human body. It's very damaging to your soul because you get overcloaked by spirits in a drunken state. So it's damaging to your soul. You often do things that are out of harmony with love in that state. So it's also damaging to your soul because of what you choose to do with your will. And yet we choose to do that and we think we've got to do it. We think we've got to have a drink. It's driven by this feeling that we've got to have it. We can't live without it. And after a while we tell ourselves that we shouldn't live without it, that it's an essential part of our life. And we have all sorts of justifications there as well. And all of it is driven by the fear of a certain emotion.
1: Mm-hmm.
0: In the case of drinking, generally a fear of sadness. So it's all driven by a suppressed fear that's caused this so-called desire to come up. And we then act upon this so-called desire. And it's not a desire at all.
1: Yeah.
0: It's an addiction. And that's the irony of our fears.
1: Yeah, and what I like about what you're explaining in this question is that at the beginning you spoke about how most of us end up, we don't want to be sensitive to our fears, our anxieties, our terrors, and so we can get to this place where we believe we don't have any fear.
0: Or we know we have a few, but they're not causing any discomfort in our day-to-day life generally.
1: And further to that, we can even get to a point where we believe our deepest desires and heartfelt passions are really sincere and loving, but actually they are all in the pursuit of just avoiding fear
0: totally driven by fear. So I see this with a lot of the men who we see in our seminars. Many of them are women pleasers.
1: Mm-hmm.
0: Now they think that is a pure desire, and it's not.
1: Yeah.
0: It's not. It's out of harmony with love and truth. Quite often they are bending love and truth just to be pleasing the women.
1: Yeah.
0: Quite often, if they were in harmony with love and truth, they wouldn't be able to please their women under certain circumstances. But they choose to please their women because they think they've got to, and they feel driven to do it, and they actually think it's a good thing.
1: Mm.
0: But it's driven by fear of what the women will do when the man doesn't please them. Right?
1: Yep.
0: So what might the woman do? She might withdraw sex, for example, which means that any physical approval of his body is now being withdrawn. She may get angry and yell at him, and therefore he knows that he's displeased her somehow. and so forth. So he may be avoiding all sorts of painful experiences through this thing.
1: Mm.
0: So he then thinks it's a desire. He then thinks it's real, and it's not.
1: Mm.
0: He has no desire actually internally to truly please a woman for no benefit at all.
1: Yeah.
0: In other words, none of his desire to please a woman is based around any pure desire within him that's in harmony with love and truth.
1: Mm.
0: All of his desires are completely out of harmony with love and truth
1: mm.
0: to please a woman. And of course it's going to cause further problems.
1: Mm.
0: The woman's going to become a monster eventually who basically demands everything from him. And sooner or later he'll have so much pain about it that eventually he'll rebel.
1: Mm.
0: And that's the inevitable result of him taking such actions.
1: Yeah, mm. yeah. Okay, so let's talk about, finally, something that you've said a lot in seminars, that fear is actually false appearing real or true
0: yes.
1: from an emotional perspective.
0: Yes.
1: So can you explain what you mean by this from an emotional perspective? Or?
0: From an emotional perspective, we believe something to be true when it's actually false. So, for example, if I'm afraid, in the previous example I gave where the man is pandering to the woman...
1: Mm.
0: He believes that pandering to the woman is going to create more love. That's a false belief.
1: Yeah.
0: He believes that pandering to the woman will mean that the woman won't be angry with him. And that's a false belief. He believes that pandering to the woman is good from God's perspective. And that's a false belief.
1: Yeah.
0: He believes that pandering to the woman is loving her. And that's also a false belief. He believes so many things that are false.
1: Yes.
0: And false beliefs are the creators of fear.
1: Mm.
0: And because and when I say fear, these beliefs are emotional beliefs. They're not intellectual thoughts.
1: Yeah.
0: They're emotional beliefs that are all being generally created through the suppression of some emotion in the childhood.
1: Mm-hmm.
0: In other words, there was some painful experiences, in this case with the man. There have obviously been some painful experiences between men and women that he has been involved in his childhood, which have now caused him to believe that he must take these particular actions in the suppression of his fear of those particular feelings.
1: Yep.
0: He wants to suppress the feelings, the true causal feelings, which are usually grief,
1: mm-hmm.
0: and he uses his fear, and fear was probably used on him,
1: mm-hmm.
0: to suppress that grief. And then he acts now in his desires, which are actually addictions, in order to suppress the acknowledgement of the fear that he has in those situations.
1: Yeah.
0: And all of that is based upon false beliefs. False beliefs that he can't handle his pain, false beliefs about women, false beliefs about what men, good men do,
1: yeah.
0: and so forth. And oftentimes with any emotion, we may have 100 false beliefs. So, you know, this is the complexity. This is why emotions become complex.
1: Yeah.
0: Because we often have so many false beliefs that are covering over the experience of the actual emotion that could heal us, that we go on with collecting more and more false beliefs and therefore suppressing more and more of our unexperienced emotions,
1: mm.
0: which of course causes so much damage to our soul.
1: Yeah. Yeah. Mm-hmm. It's debilitating, isn't it?
0: Yes. So fear is an interesting one. It's an interesting group of emotions, fear is, because because they are the types of emotions that create a layer over deeper healing-based emotions.
1: Yeah.
0: So fear creates a layer over shame, fear creates a layer over grief, and so forth.
1: Yeah.
0: And these kind of fear-based emotions then used in the justification of suppression. And so fear is unusual in that regard too, in that often when we deny fear, we then engage in large amounts of self-deception.
1: Mm-hmm.
0: And many people on the planet obviously have large amounts of self-deception because they are completely unacknowledging of their own fears, which are all there to prevent them from feeling deeper, more painful emotions.
1: Yeah.
0: Mm.
1: Yeah. There's so much to it, isn't there? And I know that as we go through this series, we're going to talk more about fear, and we're also going to address some questions from fearful people
0: yes.
1: who would like some answers.
0: We're going to talk about fear, anger, and all sorts of emotions in this series, obviously.
1: Yeah.
0: Because, you know, there's been hundreds and hundreds of questions asked about all sorts of emotions. And as anybody who's ever listened to any of the seminars knows, often people have interrupted me many times with all sorts of questions about emotions.
1: Yeah.
0: So we want to address a lot of these questions. But it's very, very important that people understand the dynamics of their emotions.
1: Mm-hmm.
0: And what often they believe are desires are actually fears that are, that we use addictions to suppress. And that's a sad state of affairs, unfortunately. So a lot of people think they're doing something they really want to do when they're not doing it for any other reason than to suppress a deeper emotion.
1: And also, often, some of the things that are really a part of our true nature and personality, we have fears associated with. And so we feel like we don't want to do things that really, when we deal with fear, we discover we really wanted to do. Mm-hmm. So it works both ways, doesn't it?
0: It does.
1: We end up involved in activities and pursuits that we think we really want to do, but are actually there because we're suppressing fear. And we avoid things that really make us come alive because we want to avoid fear.
0: Correct. Yeah. So if we look at the nature of this group of emotions that we could classify as fear, the nature of these groups of emotions is that we use fear to deny desire. Mm-hmm. So it actually, true desire, now I'm talking about pure desire, which is all based around God's love and truth, we are often suppressing pure or true desire because our addictions are substitute desire.
1: Yeah.
0: So fear has this nature where we're using substitutions for real desire. And that's the sad part about it. We think we're actually having desires that we're not actually having that are pure.
1: Yeah.
0: They're all driven by addiction in order to avoid fears. And this is why the majority of people have no idea what their pure desires are either, because they're so full of fear that they want only their addictions met. Mm-hmm. And addictions are interesting too. Addictions are driven by this feeling that you've got to do it. You've got to do it. You know, just like a physical addiction is the same, isn't it? If you feel like you need a drink of alcohol, you've got to have a drink of alcohol now, you know.
1: Yeah.
0: If you feel like you need a cigarette, it's I got to have a cigarette now. I can't do anything else. And in fact, it becomes so demanding that you'll drop anything to do it.
1: Yeah.
0: And that's the nature of fear-based addictions or desires. They all drive us incessantly to this point that we have to drop everything in order to achieve them. Mm-hmm. And they are not pure desires generally. They are all fear-based desires.
1: Mm-hmm. Mm-hmm.
0: Or fear-based addictions, we should really call them.
1: Yeah.
0: So fear is an unusual emotion in a lot of ways, isn't it? It's an unusual group of emotions that we do all sorts of things to avoid.
1: Yeah. If we recap then everything you've said,
0: mm-hmm.
1: Fear can be anything from anxiety to extreme terror, mild anxiety to extreme terror.
0: So it's a group of emotions from anxiety to extreme terror.
1: Yep. We're often, it can either be experienced as an emotion or suppressed.
0: Correct.
1: And then if it's suppressed, it creates filters or it influences the way we make decisions and the way we see the world.
0: Yes.
1: In a negative way.
0: Always in a negative way, because fear is out of harmony with God's love and truth.
1: Yep.
0: So every time we suppress fear or store it within our soul, it is always going to have a negative reflection upon how we see the world. And it's always going to create pain. Mm-hmm. Always. Mm-hmm. It's always going to create pain. And if we store it, it's going to create suffering, long-term pain.
1: Okay, so then we get suffering, and we can also end up in a situation where our desires are muddled, where they're not...
0: Totally. We suppress our real desires, and we act upon addictive desires.
1: Okay.
0: Mm. So I find if people understand the basic mechanics of fear and what happens, then when it comes to talking about fear and how we can address fears... Obviously, when we go back to these basic mechanics, we'll be able to understand them better, and therefore we can answer many hundreds of questions about fear in a few questions, hopefully.
1: Hopefully. So just finally, on that point, we talked a lot about what happens when we suppress fear.
0: Mm-hmm.
1: But let's contrast that to when fear becomes an emotion and it flows. What is the dynamic of what happens there and what effect does that have?
0: Sure. When fear is felt, in other words, experienced and flows, it's now energy in motion, mm-hmm. it's now an emotion flowing within the soul, it doesn't have any long-term detrimental effects at all, in fact. They're, what will happen initially is you'll have a feeling of the fear itself, and remember that'll range from mild anxiety right the way through to absolute extreme terror.
1: Yeah.
0: And in that process of feeling the fear, you'll go through the bodily process of experiencing the fear, you'll go through the emotional process of experiencing the fear. But it will no longer attract any events, and it will also no longer affect the filters of the rest of your life. And so obviously, if you allow yourself or choose to feel your fears, it has some very, very good positive effects on your life. In other words, fear no longer guides any of your future actions or current actions. It no longer filters, no longer are your decisions filtered through the fear itself. Mm-hmm. So the way you see the world is completely different to how you would have seen the world before. Mm-hmm. And you also are no longer governed by the desire to meet its addictions.
1: Yeah.
0: So in other words, you're no longer driven to have certain addictions met to suppress your fear.
1: Yep.
0: So obviously this is going to cause a lot of benefits to your life rather than detrimental effects on your soul.
1: So basically you're saying when a stimulus comes along that that generates fear and we allow that,
0: yes,
1: then within that we allow the bodily experience of that fear and the sensation emotionally to pass through us. That's how it becomes in motion.
0: You actually feel, you will feel it in your body, and you'll feel the sensations. You'll get sweaty and initially perhaps, and then you might shake, and all sorts of things might happen as a result. You may finish up crying a lot or being absolutely terrified and find yourself just screaming in terror.
1: Yeah.
0: And in the end, all of these things are far better than storing it.
1: Uh-huh.
0: And obviously this is what this is a problem with judgment that most of the people on the earth have, is that they don't see screaming in terror as better than suppressing it, so they suppress it. And that's what causes the storage of the fear, and then it causes these longer term detrimental effects on your own life and your own health.
1: And when we do that, when we allow it, we have these benefits of staying in touch with reality, of love having the possibility to guide our actions rather than always being guided by the
0: addictions.
1: Desire to suppress fear.
0: Yeah, which are addictions. We'll always be guided by addictions while we have fear within us that is suppressed.
1: And so also within that you're saying that when we have suppressed fear, we always have to act to suppress it, obviously.
0: Yes.
1: It's an ongoing process of
0: and that's why our will. That's why we have the imperative of maintaining our addictions.
1: That's why it feels exhausting to live with fear when we're suppressing it all the time.
0: Well, for most people, they're not as exhausted as they really need to feel, because the reality is they're getting all of their addictions to create the suppression of any feeling of exhaustion of suppressing their fear. So there are even layers above that, you know, that they're operating in. They're not even close to feeling their fear. When a person gets close to feeling their fear but is not yet feeling it, that's a period usually when they feel quite exhausted, because you have to fight it quite strongly in order to suppress it.
1: Yeah.
0: But once you get through whatever false beliefs and judgments that have occurred to cause you to do that, you'll just let yourself experience your fear. And that's when you go through that healing process with your fear.
1: And so that's then when we have been... So we have the opportunity first when the fear is created to feel it, but then most of us have by now suppressed the majority of that.
0: Correct.
1: And from our childhood and beyond.
0: And we're so used to doing it that it's automatic almost.
1: Yeah.
0: You know, it's automatic behaviour. Yeah.
1: There's no even sense of fear. It's just straight to addiction.
0: There's a belief inside of us that causes us to automatic suppress, and we don't even think about it. There's hardly any, you know, there's no thoughts going on at this point.
1: Yeah.
0: We're just suppressing it immediately.
1: Yeah. Mm. Yeah. And you're saying that's where most people live. But then we have this choice now as adults to open up and to stop suppressing fear. And we have to go through a process of removing the addiction or...
0: There's a lot of layers which we can talk about later, but they range from complete denial and wanting to no longer deny even intellectually that you must have some, right the way through to denial of the fear itself, right, which is all about your addiction. So in other words, you deny that you have any addictions.
1: Yes.
0: You think that all the things you do are in complete desire when none of them are. They're all in basically complete addiction. Yeah. And once you realize that, you then go through acknowledging your addictions and so forth, and then you get to emotionally feel what the results are of most of your addictions and how icky, you know, they feel, how bad they feel to you. And then you go through that process, and then now you come to some acknowledgement of your fears.
1: Yep.
0: And once you start getting to that place, that you often feel exhausted and you feel, because you can't go.
1: Fighting.
0: Yeah, because you can't go back to your addictive processes
1: yep.
0: or suppression,
1: yep.
0: but you're also not yet going into your fear. And so you're now in this state where you're now starting to feel anxious about having to go through your fear, but you don't want to revert back to other behaviours that are all suppressing your fear.
1: Yep.
0: And this is layer upon layer that you need to go through in order to get to the stage where you feel your fear. And most people have not got to that state.
1: No.
0: Most people have heard us for 6 years haven't got to that state. They're still heavily in their addictions or denial of their addictions.
1: Yeah.
0: Usually that's the state that most people maintain for most of their life on earth.
1: Mm. But presumably when we get past that final barrier that you talked about,
0: mm-hmm.
1: like willfully trying to, without using any addictions, just trying to hold on.
0: Yes.
1: When we go over into now experiencing the fear that we've suppressed for so long.
0: Yes, and to do that, you have to have released all of these barriers to doing so.
1: All the stuff you put, the beliefs and the addictions and all of that stuff.
0: Correct.
1: But that process is presumably much more relieving.
0: Yes, you have extreme relief, actually. Your body goes through this relaxation process on that particular subject, whatever that subject is that you're releasing your fear about, and your whole life changes instantly, actually. All of your attractions change instantly.
1: Mm-hmm.
0: So once you really feel some of your fear, all of your attractions change instantly. The way in which you interact with every person around you on that particular subject is instantly changed.
1: Mm-hmm.
0: You see the world completely differently. You see how God's created it completely differently than what you thought. And what was guiding your every thought and every feeling before and every action before and every word before now isn't guiding all of those things anymore. So you're far more free to allow for new experiences, new feelings, new thoughts that you were completely blocked to up until that point. So it's an incredibly freeing experience once you actually get to feeling some of the fear.
1: Yeah. Sounds very attractive.
0: Well, it is very attractive. And that's the sad thing, is that most people don't realise how attractive it is. They don't realise how big the benefits are to actually getting to the point of feeling and experiencing your fears as they truly are. It is such a freeing experience that it changes your entire life, in fact. In fact, the only opposition to truth and love is fear in most cases. It's not grief,
1: mm-hmm.
0: it's fear of
1: mm-hmm.
0: grief. You know, so once you don't have any fear at all, you will process all of your emotions pretty much instantly,
1: yeah.
0: and therefore you will have no resistance to love and truth
1: yeah.
0: inside of you.
1: Yeah.
0: And that's a beautiful place to be. You can get to the point where you can process every single thing as it occurs and not even have a negative experience while you do so,
1: mm-hmm.
0: once you've received enough of God's love to be in that condition. But while you've got fear, you will never, never get into the state of being in the condition of being at one with God, and therefore never get into the state where you'll actually have permanent pleasure.
1: Mm. Yep.
0: Mm. So there are so many positive benefits of going through your fear. So many. And we can't list them all, obviously.
1: No.
0: But there are just so many in terms of how it changes your life, how it changes the life of people around you, how it affects your impressions on the environment, how it affects your projections onto the environment, how it affects every single living creature around you, how it affects every single organism that's within your body.
1: Mm-hmm.
0: All of those organisms change in their operation once you release fear on certain subjects. So there are so many changes that occur with that one proper release that once you've done it once or twice, the average person, they'll not resist it anywhere near as much as they have done in the past.
1: Yep.
0: Yeah. The problem is getting a person to actually go through it at least once.
1: What's the famous quote? Someone, some great leader somewhere in the history of the earth said, maybe it was Martin Luther King, I don't know, the only thing we have to fear is fear itself. It sounds like that, you know.
0: Yeah, so I think a lot of the times people have a large amount of fear about feeling fear.
1: Yeah.
0: So I wouldn't call that fear of fear. I would call it a fear of feeling the sensation of fear, which is really a fear of pain that people are expressing. And I feel that if you have so much fear, you'll never, and you don't ever release it, you will never experience the joy and peace that comes from the release of fear.
1: Mm.
0: And your whole life will change in so many ways that most people, it's impossible for most people to even understand how many ways their life will change once they release fear.
1: Their
0: life changes in so many ways. There's so many almost uncountable ways that life changes that you become conscious of after you've gone through the experience.
1: And
0: you also have faith generally after the experience. You have faith that processing emotion actually has a positive benefit. Until people go through their fear, they normally don't have that faith at all.
1: I feel it's difficult to have faith in even the goodness of God and the world around us when we live in fear.
0: Correct. It's impossible to have real faith with fear. Yeah. Fear, as you you get more faith, fear, you automatically find that you have less fear.
1: Mm.
0: Or I should say that it often happens the opposite way around. As you get rid of fear, you then gain more faith through the process. If people would only make the start.
1: Yeah.
0: And it's like a lot of the things with regard to divine truth. If they'd only make the start, then they'd realise the benefits. And most people have yet to make a true start when it comes to actually allowing themselves to experience the fear that's within them.
1: And it's where theory becomes practice and knowledge, isn't it?
0: Correct.
1: That start where real emotions begin, long suppressed emotions begin to flow.
0: Yes.
1: And not just dealing with addictions, but that is when truth comes to us, isn't
0: it? Yes. You will not know anything about emotions at all while you retain large amounts of fear in your soul that you don't experience.
1: Mm.
0: You must go through the experience of feeling your emotions before you'll start to understand a lot of things like desire and a lot of things like sadness and other emotions and addictions and all these other things you won't understand. So it would just be an intellectual presentation. It won't be things you understand until you go through the feeling, the actual feeling of your fear.
1: Yeah.
0: And this is why I say to people that feeling your fear is one of the most important things that you can do to come from a condition of sin into a condition of perfection.
1: Mm-hmm.
0: And fear is an enemy to your perfection. And rather than seeing it as something you should fear, you need to see it as something that you need to embrace so that it's no longer the enemy that you make it.
1: Mm-hmm.
0: So that's why I gave some talks about fear as your friend.
1: Yeah.
0: Fear tells you when you have false beliefs that are out of harmony with love. Fear tells you what you need to do inside of yourself. Fear is a friend in that regard, but it's a friend only if we allow its experience.
1: Yeah.
0: If we hold on to its experience and suppress its experience, it becomes a terrible enemy to our well-being then.
1: Mm-hmm.
0: But fear has the potential of being our friend as long as we embrace the process. And it is, in fact, something that God helped us to, you know, God created the potential of these emotions. God didn't create the emotion of fear, so I must point that out.
1: Yeah.
0: The emotion of fear has only ever been created by humanity. And God does not have the emotion of fear inside of God at all.
1: Yeah.
0: And God does not engender fear inside of any one of God's creations.
1: Yeah.
0: So there's no need to fear God, for example. God, though, created the potential through your free will for you to go into belief systems emotionally that are out of harmony with love and truth.
1: Mm-hmm.
0: And that means then that God created the potential for you to create fear.
1: Mm.
0: And fear is mankind's own creation.
1: Mm. Perhaps that's a good place to leave it, because our next question is going to be about how fear is created.
0: Yeah, that'd be good.
1: How is fear created?
0: Well, there are numerous ways of how fear is created. But maybe if we look at four primary ways that fear is created, it'll give everyone a bit of an idea of where it actually comes from as an emotion. Firstly, fear is created whenever love is withdrawn.
1: Mm-hmm.
0: So this is a very important factor that most people need to understand about fear. Usually when we're in a situation where love, the feeling of love, has been withdrawn from us, and by this I mean the feeling of love that we could feel before that situation began,
1: yes,
0: is withdrawn from us because of the situation,
1: mm-hmm,
0: we then have a tendency to fear the situations that cause the withdrawal of love.
1: So
0: maybe we could have some examples,
1: yes,
0: just some simple examples that are physical in nature.
1: Yep.
0: So let's look at a sample of, like, I'm afraid of a spider.
1: Mm-hmm.
0: Most people are not actually afraid of spiders when they're young, when they're little. In fact, many of people have probably have memories of picking them up and looking at them in wonder. But when a parent has come along and expressed anger, rage, and even sometimes violence towards the child for picking up the spider, now there is a direct connection in the child between the actual physical thing they've picked up, the spider,
1: yeah,
0: and the withdrawal of love, which is the fear-based expression of the parent.
1: Yeah.
0: So the parent has gone into violence, or at least into rage,
1: mm-hmm,
0: or fear,
1: mm-hmm,
0: which all cause the withdrawal of love.
1: Mm-hmm.
0: And when we have love withdrawn from us, most people feel that quite terribly when we have love withdrawn. And as a result, we now link the withdrawal of love to the event.
1: Yeah.
0: So in other words, instead of blaming the withdrawal of love on the fact that our mum or dad are being stupid or the fact that they have got fear or whatever else, the little mind, you know, the child's mind, doesn't make all of those assumptions. It just has a very simple equation within it. And that is, I took an action, I picked up a spider, mum and dad went berserk,
1: yeah,
0: right, and perpetrated all of this unloving actions towards me. As a result, I now feel afraid of the spider,
1: yeah,
0: because love has been withdrawn.
1: Mm-hmm.
0: So that's a large reason why love gets why fear gets created, the withdrawal of love from the individual.
1: Mm-hmm.
0: And most people who have childhood fears and childhood, what do we call them now?
1: Phobias. Yeah.
0: They are all caused by the withdrawal of love in certain situations. So the reason why someone might be afraid of a snake or a spider or any physical creature is usually always being caused by the withdrawal of love in the same situation.
1: And of course, I'm sure we could go into many other subtleties or not so subtle things, but less tangible things, couldn't we, in childhood? Where a child is in a situation where maybe even mum and dad are just having an argument,
0: yes,
1: and love, they don't feel
0: there's
1: like
0: a reject withdrawal of love in an argument,
1: and so then there's an association and fear exists around whatever.
0: So now there's an association in the child,
1: yep,
0: regarding relationship,
1: yep,
0: with the opposite gender,
1: yep,
0: and whenever there's a raising of voices or whatever, they know fear is the fear is created because, yeah, they believe now love will be withdrawn.
1: Yes.
0: So somebody might be able to be sort of angry and not sin, you know. So, mm-hmm, somebody might be angry and just go into a room and just express their anger.
1: Yeah.
0: But the person who's sitting outside who's had that childhood experience will feel love's being withdrawn from me now.
1: I'm afraid.
0: What's afraid? What's, yeah, wrong with that person? And this, yeah, is why a lot of people are afraid of a person who feels their anger, even if that person feeling their anger is doing so in complete harmony with love and truth.
1: Yeah.
0: So this is the sad part about what happens emotionally, is we have all of these things about, from the withdrawal of love, all of these associations have made emotionally inside of the child, which then causes the child to falsely believe that certain things will occur.
1: Mm-hmm.
0: And then, of course, when that child grows to be an adult, the childlike emotion is frozen at the point that it's created.
1: Yeah.
0: So in other words, if it was a 3-year-old experience, the child is going to act like a 3-year-old in every one of those experiences,
1: mm-hmm, mm-hmm,
0: right, until that emotion is released.
1: Yeah.
0: So if a person goes into a room and expresses rage, the child who has yet to release this fear of the anger between mum and dad and how it was expressed is going to go into terror about somebody even doing something that's quite safe.
1: Yeah.
0: And so therefore the adult is really acting like a child at the same age.
1: Yeah.
0: Which is another problem with fear, in that fear has, when it's created, has created at the age it's created.
1: Yeah.
0: So this is why we have unreasoning fears with regard to some phobias. Because at the age those phobias were created, we couldn't reason. And as a result, it's like this terrible terror goes through us And it's very childlike because, you know, we're an adult now with this little tiny spider and we're afraid. What's going on, you know, yeah. or a mouse or whatever it is that we're afraid of.
1: Yeah.
0: And these are all because of the associations are now locked within us mm-hmm. at the age in which they were created.
1: Yeah.
0: And so that's why we have such an unreasoning response to the emotion
1: yeah.
0: flowing.
1: Yeah.
0: And that's why we want to suppress it.
1: Yeah. Okay, so there's the withdrawal of love that can create fear. What else can create fear?
0: The second thing is the withdrawal of truth. Of course, truth and love, from God's perspective, go hand in hand. Mm-hmm. They are joined. And as a result of that, every time love is withdrawn, truth is usually also withdrawn. And every time truth is withdrawn, love is also usually withdrawn. So in a childhood experience, you know, it could be where we went home, for example, and we told mummy and daddy that we told our next door neighbour they weren't very nice because that's what mummy said,
1: yeah.
0: you know, and mummy then goes berserk,
1: yeah.
0: Telling us that we should have lied.
1: Uh-huh.
0: Now truth is withdrawn and love is withdrawn in that moment.
1: Yeah.
0: So now we'll become very afraid of telling somebody the truth.
1: Yeah.
0: Very afraid. And that fear will be locked up at that age.
1: Yeah.
0: So if it happened when I was 5, I will feel like a 5-year-old every time I'm put in the position where somebody's asking me for the truth.
1: Mm-hmm.
0: Every time.
1: Yeah.
0: I'll feel like a 5-year-old because that emotion has yet to been released from me. And so I am going to have the feeling that something terrible is going to happen by telling the truth.
1: Mm.
0: Right? So this is the sad effect of truth being withdrawn. It causes fear to then changes our filter.
1: Yeah.
0: And therefore we then think and feel that every time truth is confronted, we'll almost have a tendency to want to lie automatically without even understanding why.
1: Yeah. With that example, having truth withdrawn, I was just wondering about things like racism or things where there is no truth coming from our environment as a child mm-hmm. on a certain issue. So truth is withdrawn in that sense. There's no truth about that everyone is one of God's children, that we're all equal.
0: Yeah, I would classify that as another type of experience, which
1: okay.
0: is lies masquerading as truth, which is uh-huh. another, you know, which is, I think, the fourth one we've got on our list
1: oh,
0: here.
1: Oh, okay, sorry, yeah. I'm jumping ahead. I didn't
0: yeah.
1: say that.
0: Yeah. Because to me, that kind of example is where lies, which is I'm better than you, is a lie,
1: mm-hmm.
0: and I'm better at you because I'm a different colour than you is a double lie.
1: Yeah.
0: and those are lies masquerading as truth. They always cause fear to be created inside of the individual.
1: Right. Yeah. Okay.
0: So that's, I feel that's that kind of flavour of the creation of the fear-based emotion.
1: Gotcha.
0: Yeah.
1: All right. So love's withdrawn, truth withdrawn, lies masquerading as truth.
0: Lies masquerading as truth.
1: Yep. Yeah.
0: Let's talk about that a little
1: yep.
0: more. This is something that is well done here on Earth.
1: Yeah,
0: you know, when I
1: absolutely.
0: Say well done, it's sad that it's so well done.
1: Yeah.
0: But most people have no idea how many lies they're told in the course of a day that they then believe are truths. And unfortunately, they create fears within the soul. So, for example, the snake's poisonous. It will bite you, right, is a lie masquerading as a truth.
1: Mm-hmm.
0: But snakes don't want to bite you.
1: Yeah.
0: They usually only bite when they're afraid.
1: Yeah.
0: Right?
1: Yeah.
0: So generally, a person who's not afraid of a snake can generally just pick up a snake and they'll be fine.
1: Yeah.
0: Right? So a snake will only bite you when they're afraid.
1: Yeah.
0: So that's the truth.
1: Yes.
0: But see, that's not what's said.
1: Mm-hmm.
0: What's said to the child is, it's a snake, it will bite you and it's poisonous.
1: Yeah.
0: In other words, you're going to die or you're going to get very sick if you allow this snake to bite you. So you're better off killing the thing.
1: Yeah, certainly be very afraid
0: yes,
1: of the snake.
0: There's a feeling of needing to be afraid of this snake as a result, right?
1: Yeah.
0: And these are lies masquerading as truth. We don't understand, as adults many times, we don't understand the physical effect that has on the child. It enters the child as an emotion,
1: mm-hmm.
0: right, on a lot of levels.
1: Mm-hmm.
0: And unfortunately, they then believe that for the rest of their lives and base many of their actions around it and mm-hmm. creates emotion within a child of fear.
1: Yeah.
0: About those particular things occurring. So if the parent has a fear of death
1: mm-hmm.
0: or a fear of getting sick, right, both fears are also lies.
1: Yeah.
0: There is no need to fear death because we continue living. And there's no need to fear getting sick because it's an indication there's something wrong emotionally. It's just a response to an emotion. There's no need to be afraid of it. So there's no need to be afraid of any of these things, right? But the fact the parent has the fear means there's often a combination now occurring with the child. The child has love withdrawn from it because their parent's in fear. The child is told a lie, which is another withdrawal. It's a withdrawal of truth, another fear. And the child has lies masquerading as truth presented to it. In other words, now there's three different creators.

0: that emotion at that age. Yeah. So now the adult, 35 years old, looks at a snake and responds as if it was 3 years or 4 years old.
1: Yeah.
0: It responds in the same way,
1: yeah,
0: with the same responses. Even though it's now an adult, is able to protect itself, there's nothing to fear, it has more control over its environment than it did when it was a child. Even though all those things are true, mm-hmm, the child, the adult doesn't think those things are true because it's thinking like a child.
1: Yeah.
0: Because the emotion of the child, which is locked up inside the adult, is driving the entire proceeding.
1: Yeah, so you're actually saying that fear is created when these events happen when we're a child. And then you're saying, and then it's usually suppressed, which means that we carry that fear.
0: Yes.
1: Yeah.
0: Yep.
1: So
0: yep.
1: Fear is created, and as we mentioned in the previous question, we have the opportunity just to feel it and it will be gone. But usually it's suppressed, and so these things that happen when we're adults, when we begin to feel afraid, it's not the creation. That's not creating fear. It's the thing that was suppressed. The original creation happened a long time ago.
0: Yes.
1: Presumably, if we were a child and we were allowed to feel the fear as it was created.
0: Well, by definition, that's probably not going to be the case. Because most parents inculcate these particular fears inside to the child and suppress them on purpose.
1: Yeah.
0: So it's very unlikely that the child feeling all of that fear would have been allowed to experience it.
1: Because it is the parent's own suppressed fear that is generating the fear in the child.
0: And also generating the withdrawal of love, the withdrawal of truth, and the lies masquerading as truth. So all of these things are happening because of the parent's condition. It's highly unlikely the parent then is going to allow the child to feel it. Because the parent hasn't even learnt to allow itself to feel it.
1: Yeah.
0: So the reality is that, yes, in theory, if the child was allowed to experience all of those emotions, it would have been fine. But in practice, it's not allowed to experience all of those emotions, and that's why the parent is pushing these things on the child in the first place.
1: Yeah. Yeah.
0: So you know, in practice,
1: yes,
0: it's very highly unlikely for the child to go through a complete experience where they are allowed to feel the fear in the moment that the fear is created.
1: Mm. Okay, let's talk about the fourth way that mm-hmm. fear is created.
0: Mm-hmm.
1: So this is having codependent addiction masquerading as love.
0: Yes.
1: This is a juicy one.
0: Yes, so remember, if we look at, there's a relationship between everything we're looking at. So remember I said there's withdrawal of truth,
1: mm-hmm.
0: and then there's the lies masquerading as truth.
1: Yep.
0: So with regard to truth, they are the two sources, the primary sources of damage to the child in terms of fear.
1: Uh-huh.
0: With love, there's love being withdrawn or lies masquerading as love, which is addictions masquerading as love.
1: Uh-huh.
0: So it's the same principle.
1: Yeah.
0: So this fourth principle, which is lies masquerading as love or really addictions masquerading as love. In other words, nice feelings masquerading as the real nice feelings.
1: Yeah.
0: Fake nice feelings masquerading as real nice feelings. So this is the kind of feelings that cause a shutdown inside of the person with fear. So for example, the child starts to feel something from its environment, right, and becomes a little afraid of what's going on. The parent picks up the child and hugs the child
1: mm-hmm.
0: and says, there, you don't have to feel this, right? In that moment, the parent is in an addictive masquerade of love with the child. They're not really loving the child, because the real love of the child would allow them to experience their own terror and fear.
1: Would they pick up the child?
0: They may pick up the child, but mm-hmm. they would never go there for you would never don't have to feel this fear.
1: No. Like, you're
0: they
1: okay
0: would allow the fear to be yeah. felt.
1: Yeah.
0: In fact, they would actually say the opposite. They'd yeah. say, you can feel this fear.
1: Mm-hmm.
0: Right? They'd teach their child that they have the capacity to feel the fear.
1: Yes.
0: But when they go, no, it's all right. All the parent's really doing is allaying their own fear,
1: yeah.
0: right? So the parent is teaching the child to suppress fear through the masquerade of love,
1: mm-hmm.
0: addiction, in mm-hmm. other words.
1: Mm-hmm.
0: They're teaching the child to become addicted, right? Which is always going to create worse situation and more fear,
1: yeah.
0: right? Very, very damaging thing to do to the child. And it's often these so-called loving things that we do to the child, which are actually addictions, that are the more damaging because they are harder to unravel.
1: Mm-hmm.
0: It's often easy for the child to see when love was withdrawn than it is for the child to see when there was an addiction.

0: masquerading as love.
1: Yes.
0: And it's often easier for the child to see when truth is withdrawn mm-hmm. than it is for the child to see a lie masquerading as truth.
1: Yes.
0: So the problem with the masquerading emotions is that they create further things to unravel intellectually and emotionally for the child. Mm-hmm. And this is why it's sometimes more difficult to recover from a so-called non-abusive, quotation, loving environment,
1: yeah.
0: which is really all based around addictions and lies,
1: yeah.
0: than it is to recover from a blatantly unloving and untruthful environment where somebody has been abused.
1: Mm.
0: And this is the problem that we face, is that the reason why it's often easier to recover is because the masquerade is more difficult to detect than the actual withdrawal.
1: Yeah.
0: And this is a problem with recreation of fear.
1: Mm-hmm.
0: And unfortunately, most of our fears revolve around the masquerade, not around the withdrawal.
1: Yeah.
0: So what we end up having is these deep masquerades of love and lies masquerading as truth. So addictions masquerading as love and life masquerading as truth. And we see these two things in the life going on. And we believe them to be truth and love. And then we don't understand why we have so much fear.
1: Yeah.
0: The reality is we have huge amounts of fear related to those things because they are all masquerades. And they are very, very difficult to unravel.
1: And they've given us false definitions of what is real.
0: Correct.
1: What is really truth and what is really love.
0: They have totally distorted reality from God's perspective.
1: And so, of course, we're going to live in a lot of fear.
0: Yes. When you live in total distortion of reality from God's perspective, you will have lots of fear.
1: Mm-hmm.
0: And you won't even know it.
1: Mm-hmm.
0: You won't even know it. You'll think you'd have none, in fact. You think you'll be brought up by a loving, happy family, a loving environment. But as soon as somebody starts triggering you, the emotions that are triggered show you, wow, this is painful.
1: Yeah.
0: This shows me I must have had a lot of stuff masquerading going on if this is such a painful experience. And this is often the cause of deep diseases that kill you. So mm-hmm. cancers, for example, are a lot about lies masquerading as truth and addictions masquerading as love.
1: Mm-hmm.
0: You know, when you trace them back to their sources, you'll see generally that's what's occurred in the families of people who get cancers.
1: Mm.
0: And they are very, very damaging emotions that cause the destruction of your physical body along with the harm to your soul. And the harm to the souls of those creating them. And yet we have often no idea that they're occurring. In fact, most of society believes that many of the lies are true and that many of the addictions are love.
1: Yeah.
0: And you see this all the time.
1: See
0: it, you know, you see it in television shows, you see it in newspaper clippings, you see it in the way society works even. There's all these addictions that are masquerading as love and lies masquerading as truth. And the majority of us have a sense that it's something wrong. And also the majority of us are in a lot of pain as a result of these things occurring. And yet we make no change because there's a lot of fear associated with them.
1: Yeah.
0: And it is very difficult to confront the masquerade. In fact, it's the confrontation of the masquerade that is often more explosive than just the confrontation of the facts.
1: Yes.
0: Right? Or, you know, in other words, knowing that you've had with love or truth withdrawn is a confrontation of the fact. A confrontation of the masquerade is you've had love and truth withdrawn, but they say that you haven't.
1: Yeah.
0: And that's a confrontation of the masquerade. And that is very, very difficult. And usually that's when all sorts of family issues come up. You know, families don't talk to each other for years and years because when you start confronting the masquerade, most families want to keep the masquerade.
1: Yes.
0: Whereas a family generally who's withdrawn love and truth will be honest and say, yeah, I probably didn't love you or I probably didn't, you know, care about you. That's true.
1: And for the individual, that helps them to be more honest, which helps them with their fear.
0: Yes.
1: Whereas when there's an ongoing denial of the very situation that generated the fear,
0: yes,
1: it is much harder to begin to, there's a whole other range of fears that have to be gone through in order to connect with.
0: Well, you have to unravel all of the addictions.
1: Yeah.
0: And that and the addictions are going to be intense when there's lies masquerading as truth and addictions masquerading as love.
1: Yeah.
0: The addiction level is going to be intense to feel.
1: Yeah.
0: And as a result, many people who start that process, you know, take 4 or 5 years before they get beyond that process, even when they're doing it sincerely.
1: Yeah.
0: Because there is a lot to unravel.
1: Yeah.
0: And it's because of the masquerade.
1: Yeah.
0: So it's one thing to do a certain thing. It's another thing to lie about it and tell the person that it didn't happen.
1: Mm-hmm.
0: And, you know, even yeah. though it did happen. It's like punching someone in the nose and telling them it didn't happen.
1: Yeah. Yes.
0: And that's a lot worse than punching someone in the nose and actually saying, yeah, I did do that.
1: Yeah.
0: Right.
1: Yeah. And often there's a fear of even saying, no, you did punch me in the nose, because there's a fear of another punch in the nose.
0: Correct.
1: Yes.
0: Not only another punch in the nose, but a complete denial and ridicule of the fact that you believed it happened.
1: Yeah.
0: And it's just so damaging. It just causes so many layers of problems inside of the soul. And this is the major creator of these fears.
1: Mm.
0: So fear is mostly created by those fourth series of events occurring.
1: Yeah.
0: And usually it's not one of them by themselves. It's uh-huh. usually, you know, usually in tandem or all four occurring at the same time
1: yeah.
0: that causes most of our fear.
1: So just to recap,
0: mm-hmm.
1: there's having love withdrawn.
0: Yes.
1: Having truth withdrawn.
0: Yes.
1: Having codependent addiction masquerading as love.
0: Yes.
1: And having lies masquerading as truth.
0: Yes.
1: And you sort of highlighted them with some physical examples, but obviously all of these things apply in terms of the emotional environment.
0: Far more so.
1: Yeah.
0: Far more so apply emotionally. You know, what happens emotionally is far worse often than the physical. Sometimes, though, it helps us to look at a physical event and say, oh, well, yeah, I can see it quite plainly occurring there.
1: Yeah.
0: But from an emotional perspective, yes, far more serious. Because most people are desensitized from their emotions as well,
1: mm.
0: which means that we are not sensitive to the fact that these particular things have occurred emotionally. And that makes it very, very difficult for us to actually really face our true fears.
1: Mm-hmm.
0: And so for most people, the majority of their true fears are emotional. They're not physical in nature or intellectual in nature. They're all emotional. They are all based on belief systems that are deeply ingrained emotionally inside of them as a result of those four things being engaged by their environment, by people in their environment.
1: Mm-hmm.
0: Yeah. Mm. You know, you get it. At school, you get it at work, but when a child's growing up, obviously it's mostly at home and at school.
1: Mm-hmm.
0: And both schools and home generally encourages the lie masquerading as truth and the addiction masquerading as love.
1: Mm.
0: And unfortunately, it causes huge amounts of damage to the child. So by the time we're 12, 13, 14, 15, we've got so much damage that now there's law of attraction going on. So the God's law of attraction is bringing to us a consciousness of this damage. But we're in so much denial of even trying to be conscious of it at that age.
1: Mm-hmm.
0: Many times it's not until our pain increases to such a point, and usually that starts occurring during our 30s or 40s or 50s, that we start analysing what actually happened during our childhood.
1: Mm. Mm. Very thorough. Thank you. What are addictions?
0: Well, addictions are the result of suppressing emotions inside the soul, such as fear or painful emotions such as grief, that in an attempt to do so, we have to create a whole another group of emotions that we call desires,
1: uh-huh.
0: that help us to deny, suppress, resist or substitute
1: mm-hmm.
0: for painful emotional experiences. And so addictions are inside of the soul,
1: yeah.
0: and they are created by, they're basically desires that are created by the suppression of certain fears.
1: Gotcha.
0: In particular fears, but it could also be the suppression of other types of emotions, such as grief.
1: Or shame.
0: Or shame or other
1: yeah.
0: kinds of emotions.
1: Yeah.
0: So addictions are very, very powerful tools to avoid painful emotions.
1: Mm.
0: And as such, most people have a huge struggle giving them up.
1: Yeah.
0: And particularly giving them up if they're emotional, but even if they're physical addictions, giving them up is often very, very difficult.
1: Okay, so let's talk about that because you, in your...
0: Let's talk about the types of addictions.
1: The right? types of addictions.
0: Yeah.
1: Yep. And in your preamble there, you basically just said that They're all emotional, really.
0: They are all emotional.
1: Yeah.
0: Well, they're generated by the desire to suppress certain emotions.
1: Okay.
0: Is probably more accurate.
1: Yeah. So then addictions can take different forms, but they're all generated by an emotional desire to suppress. Fear
0: or deny or resist or substitute.
1: Gotcha.
0: Put something in lieu of. Yeah.
1: Great.
0: You know, sometimes it's easier to suppress an emotion by having another one instead.
1: Yes.
0: For example.
1: So let's talk about that. There's three main forms of addictions.
0: Yes.
1: And the first being emotional.
0: Of course. So emotional is where we're using an emotion that has to come from either within us or outside of us.
1: Yep.
0: And usually it comes from outside of us because it doesn't exist within us.
1: Yeah.
0: So usually it's an emotion we expect someone in our environment to give us in order to suppress or deny or resist
1: replace
0: a negative, painful feeling that we have inside of us.
1: Okay.
0: So, you know, we could come up with probably examples there of what, you know, of what are such emotions.
1: So, for example, between a husband and wife, there could be very many emotional addictions, couldn't there? Like, if I don't want to feel lonely or unwanted or
0: or unsafe.
1: Unattractive or unsafe, yes. I could want my husband to supply all of those emotions
0: things
1: to me. That would be emotional addiction.
0: And you'll think you're in love with him when he does.
1: Yes.
0: Super attracted to him because he supplies your addiction of your, you know, safety. He supplies your addiction to make yourself feel good about yourself. He supplies your, and because he's supplying all of these addictions, you'll just think you're head over heels in love with him when reality is it's all codependent addiction.
1: Yeah, because you know what happens? When you're near that person, suddenly all these things that you're trying so hard to, you have the active desire to suppress, suddenly in the presence of that person, you don't feel that
0: anymore.
1: You don't feel them anymore.
0: And you find it really, really easy to suppress.
1: Yeah.
0: When you're with them.
1: They're easy to suppress, so you think, this is great being with this person. This must be love.
0: This is love.
1: Yeah.
0: This is love.
1: Yeah.
0: Yeah, and it's not. It's just an emotional, codependent addiction. And obviously the other person usually has to be getting something out of it as well.
1: You're probably giving something to them emotionally.
0: Of course.
1: Yes.
0: Of course. They're, you know, they are probably getting something in return for supplying these particular emotions to you. Otherwise, they probably wouldn't be in the relationship with you unless they believe that that's all they're worth, which, of course, many people do because of how they've been treated when they're young.
1: Yeah.
0: So you have two groups of people generally created in these emotional codependent addictions. There's one group of addictions of people who I'd call the abuser of the addiction, and there's the other one who's called the supplier of the addiction.
1: Yeah.
0: The abuser of the addiction generally is the person who demands the addiction be met, and the supplier and feels like they have a just right to expect that addiction to be met. Mm-hmm. And the supplier of the addiction generally feels that they should meet that addiction and that's the loving thing to do.
1: That's how they obtain their worth.
0: That's how they obtain their worth. In other words, they have low worth and they give their worth, they get their worth by supplying the addiction to the abuser.
1: Yes, gotcha.
0: And when I say abuser, I'm referring to almost all marriage relationships on this planet at the moment. Generally have one abuser and one supplier.
1: Mm.
0: And most of them think they're in love.
1: At least initially.
0: At least initially. Of course, because it's impure emotion and out of harmony with God's love and truth, eventually it creates pain. So after a while, they don't believe they're in love anymore.
1: but oftentimes the pull of the emotional addiction is so strong that they don't remove themselves from that relationship or they seek another one.
0: That's identical.
1: Yes.
0: So they'll go from one relationship to another relationship to another relationship that's identical. Or you find people making swaps to opposites. Mm-hmm. So in other words, they were abused in one relationship.
1: Yep.
0: So they were the abuser in one relationship. So they got very angry about the abuse that occurred in that relationship. And so with the next relationship, they become the abuser of the relationship.
1: Yep.
0: In other words, they have all the demands and the expectations and the other person must fulfill them.
1: And is it possible for a couple to be in the situation where one is the abuser in one area and the other is the abuser in another area?
0: Yes, definitely. Yeah. It depends completely upon the emotional experience of both of them when they were children.
1: Yeah.
0: So it doesn't mean that... So, and usually that's in practice what happens. So mm-hmm. one abuses in one area, one abuses in the other, and they, you know, they make allowances. They, you know, they're told to, in marriage counselling, to compromise with each other on these issues. So they make allowances for each other's abuse.
1: Yeah.
0: And the other makes allowances for each other the times someone's given them some love.
1: Yes.
0: And, of course, they think that's a loving relationship, and it's not.
1: Yeah.
0: Of course, a loving relationship. It's a codependent relationship mm-hmm. primarily, but the majority of people are in them.
1: To me,
0: Go
1: ahead.
0: The main reason why they're in them is because they meet their addictions, or the majority of their addictions. And the reality is, if somebody meets none of your addictions, it's highly likely you don't like them.
1: Unless we are a person who's humble to some of these emotions of fear, shame, grief, then, and that's what I found from this example we were talking about, is that we're so driven by addiction in our life that it's basically the primary thing we're seeking, unless we're humble to some of those other emotions.
0: Correct.
1: And entire relationships, marriages, families, professions, it's all based on
0: the
1: avoidance of these feelings.
0: Yes.
1: And it's an epidemic.
0: It's an
1: epidemic.
0: It's the worst epidemic. It's worse than any disease.
1: Yes.
0: Worse, because it creates most diseases as well, by the way.
1: Yeah.
0: So it's worse than any disease.
1: Yeah.
0: And like, this is one reason too why I'm probably one of the least liked people is because because I don't feed people's addictions very much at all, if at all, the majority of people don't feel comfortable when they're around me.
1: Yeah.
0: Even though I'm being loving to them and truthful with them, they don't feel comfortable around me because I'm not feeding what they define as addiction. They define as love.
1: Yep.
0: But it's just love masquerading.
1: Yes.
0: Like, it's just addiction masquerading as love.
1: Yes.
0: That's all it is. Yeah. And it is one of the main reasons, one of the main, you know, ways we manage to avoid darker and more painful emotions. Mm. Hence the desire for it is so being so strong.
1: Yeah.
0: Yes.
1: Yeah.
0: So the emotional way is the first way.
1: And that's seemingly the biggest lot of addictions on the planet, would you say?
0: Well, I don't know. If you look at the how addictions are, when you look at the three in the list, in the end, you probably would have to say that they're all pretty much well and extensively used by the majority of people.
1: Yeah.
0: But I think the emotional ones are sometimes the more difficult ones to see.
1: They're sort of insidious, aren't they?
0: And they're insidious, and they have less judgment attached to them.
1: Yeah.
0: And what I mean by that is that many times the physical addictions have some judgments attached to them, whereas the emotional addictions don't have any judgments attached to them. In fact, we judge them as loving and nice.
1: Mm.
0: In fact, they are supported in society most of the time. And because of that, unravelling emotional addictions is one of the most difficult undertakings that a person will ever need to undertake
1: mm-hmm.
0: in their relationship with God.
1: Mm-hmm.
0: Because God is always wanting you to unravel all of your emotional addictions.
1: Yeah.
0: Because obviously God wants to help you to get what's underneath them, which are all your fears and the painful emotions that you need to experience that will heal you. So God's created a whole law system in the universe towards the human soul, triggering the fact that when you follow your addictions, you're going to have a more painful life. And this is why most people follow their addictions and eventually see the pain from following their addictions, and then they stop following that addiction only to substitute with another and then follow that addiction. And unless we are very sincere, we will never get to the real cause of most of our emotional addictions.
1: Yeah.
0: Yeah. We have to be very sincere to get there.
1: Yeah.
0: And that's great.
1: Yeah.
0: Because with God, everything has to be very sincere.
1: I love that. It requires deep honesty and wouldn't you want to know yourself that well?
0: Yes.
1: And wouldn't God want you to know yourself that well?
0: So it requires a huge amount of exercise of your will to actually get to the state where you really do want to know what your addictions are because those emotional addictions are covering over all the things that can heal you if you experience them.
1: Yeah.
0: So you definitely want to get there. And this is one reason also why most, if not all, processes that people have for their emotions don't work.
1: Mm.
0: because the majority of them work around the addiction. So the addiction remains in play, and while the addiction remains in play, you will never feel the true causal emotion.
1: Yeah.
0: So of course, most of these techniques that people have to get to their emotions actually do not work.
1: Yeah.
0: Unless you have a sincere desire to face your real addictions, and firstly, this first group, the emotional ones, are the most difficult to face, probably because they are the most insidious, and you are going to very much struggle in your relationship with God, or even your relationship with yourself,
1: mm-hmm.
0: or your relationship with anyone else,
1: mm-hmm.
0: because you're not going to be real while you have those addictions.
1: Yeah. Okay, mm-hmm. let's go on to the next group.
0: So what's the next group?
1: Well, I'll let you know the next two. So
0: yes.
1: Firstly, we've discussed emotional addictions.
0: So we've first focused on the emotions.
1: Yep.
0: Yep.
1: Then we have physical addictions and substance addictions.
0: Yes.
1: So
0: let's separate the two of those.
1: Yep.
0: I've separated these two on purpose because physical addictions are not always substances.
1: Yes.
0: They can be situations
1: mm-hmm.
0: that create your comfort.
1: Yep.
0: So, for example, you know, a lot of people, when they've had a hard day's work, the first thing they need is to go home and sit in front of the telly.
1: Yeah.
0: Right? So it's not a substance they're abusing there, but rather a situation that makes them feel comfortable
1: to help them avoid
0: the stuff that's triggered them during the day.
1: Mm-hmm.
0: And that's an addiction. It creates an addiction. This is why video games, TV, you know, situations where you want to go down the beach all the time, or you've got to jog every morning, or, you know, things that you've got to do every day are all an indication of physical ways that you're using to avoid specific things. And so therefore they are physical addictions. And these physical addictions can also be quite insidious because the majority of them are not frowned upon by society.
1: No.
0: So society accepts them.
1: Heck, most of society is engaged in a vast number of them.
0: And in fact, society's whole businesses are created for them in society. That's the reality. So physical addictions are just as insidious a lot of times as emotional addictions, because most of the time we believe we like them, but we have no idea why we like them, and we feel that the imperative to have them, even though we've got no idea why there's such an imperative to have them.
1: Yeah.
0: And they're usually a very, very strong. As soon as they are taken away from us, these particular things, these circumstances. So if we come home and the television's broke, then the average person reverts to rage.
1: Yes.
0: And there's the indication of the addiction.
1: Yes.
0: They get angry. Yeah. Every time you get angry, you're indicating the addiction's in play, what it is.
1: Yeah.
0: And so we have a way of measuring your addiction through anger. And we'll talk about anger later.
1: Yeah.
0: But the physical addictions I find interesting because they are, again, another set of addictions that are generally acceptable to society.
1: Yeah.
0: Most people in society are completely unaware of how they're using them in an addictive way to suppress emotion.
1: Mm-hmm.
0: And also they are unaware of the dangers that these particular addictions cause.
1: Mm-hmm.
0: And then the opposite swing of society is some of society do see these particular addictions, and so they create a whole heap of laws like you shouldn't watch telly, or you shouldn't do this, or you shouldn't do that. You know, they create.
1: What do you
0: so
1: mean?
0: Some religions, for example, start creating laws of what should and shouldn't be done.
1: Yes.
0: And they become very strict about what needs to be done with physical addictions because they see them as addictions.
1: Yeah.
0: But they're afraid of them still.
1: Yes.
0: So instead of acknowledging that you could use it and it's an exercise of your will, they take away your right to use it. They try to decline you access to your own will.
1: Yes. Mm. And inherent in that, though, is the assumption that every part or every use of that physical activity or situation or event is addictive. And that's not necessarily the case either,
0: is it? Definitely not. In fact, you can use many of these physical things as completely the opposite.
1: Yes.
0: You can actually, and the same applies to your emotions, of course.
1: Yeah.
0: You can use them in a completely opposite circumstance and actually find the addiction you have and find the fear that is underneath them by engaging in some activities with a different exercise of your will.
1: And also the desire driving that activity might not be to suppress. It might be, as you said, to find the addiction.
0: Correct.
1: But also it might be just that we feel like going for a walk is a good thing to do for our body. We don't feel compelled to do it through the desire to control our body or suppress our emotion. Correct. We just feel like it's a healthy thing to do. I'm going to go and do it.
0: Yeah, the key is if you take away the physical act, mm-hmm. what does the person do?
1: Yeah.
0: If they get angry, annoyed, upset, in fact, from slight annoyance onwards, mm-hmm. they are in addiction with it.
1: Yeah.
0: And so that's the measure of whether the addiction's in play or not.
1: It's a very good thing to point out.
0: Yeah. Now, that was the second one, that's
1: physical addiction.
0: And we've separated that from substances
1: for,
0: I think, for fairly obvious reasons. Mm-hmm. Substances are addictions that you can get met through the imbibing of certain things that make the addiction seem to disappear.
1: So they make the emotions.
0: Underlying emotions seem to disappear, sorry.
1: Yep.
0: Now, this is like substance abuses, if you like, so mm-hmm. alcohol, drugs, but they could also be substances that, again, society doesn't seem to have much of an issue with, like food, for example.
1: Yes.
0: Or
1: coffee
0: or tea or those kind of substances where that seemingly very innocent and yet they're being used heavily to suppress fear-based emotions mm-hmm. from being felt. Mm-hmm. So these substances, we could break the substances area into two areas, society accepted and society unaccepted. Mm-hmm. Mm-hmm. The society accepted are ones that generally the most of us use and feel quite comfortable using and have plenty of justification to use in our own internal feelings.
1: Yeah.
0: And then there's the society unaccepted.
1: Mm.
0: And that is the ones that generally are acknowledged of causing the rest of society a lot more damage than the average addiction.
1: Yeah.
0: And this where drugs fall into that category, for example, and alcohol abuse falls into that category. Mm-hmm. So a person's allowed to be addicted to alcohol as long as they don't get drunk all the time and it affects everybody else.
1: Yes, affect everyone else.
0: So in other words, they're allowed an addiction to a certain point. Mm-hmm. But once the addiction goes beyond that point and turns into where we can't really carry on our life in a self-determined manner from the judgment of society's perspective, then, of course, it's now judged as from society as bad and therefore needs to be legislated in some way generally.
1: Yeah, and that's interesting, isn't it, when you're saying we're not functioning how society deems that we should be able to function.
0: Mm-hmm.
1: When, from God's perspective, any kind of reliance on any of these things, emotional, physical or substances, means that we're not functioning in the optimal way. Anyway, we're using a habit to function.
0: Yep.
1: And that in itself is saying there's a big problem.
0: Yes.
1: Yeah.
0: So if we look at these three, basically the first one was emotional.
1: Yep.
0: And that's, you can see that it's all to do with the relationships that you engage in mm-hmm. generally.
1: Mm-hmm.
0: The second one is physical. And that's all to do with the habits you have.
1: Yes.
0: And the third one is substance-based substances. And that's all to do with the physical substances that you are addicted to.
1: Yeah.
0: And all three are effective in helping you avoid underlying painful emotions. But I'd like to point out something else about all three.
1: Yeah.
0: Some of them do it more easily than others.
1: Uh-huh.
0: So, for example, if you find that a substance is useful in denying an emotion, you will probably use that substance rather than trying to get a person to help you with their emotion.
1: Yes.
0: The reason why is that manipulating a person to help you emotionally is harder than just getting the substance.
1: Yeah.
0: And so generally we'll be attracted to the substance more than we will be to the emotional addiction mm-hmm. associated.
1: Right. Yeah. And it depends a lot on our experience, doesn't it?
0: It does.
1: When
0: it does.
1: These emotions were formed and we started suppressing them.
0: Yes.
1: Because in some situations, in some families, perhaps there's not as much substance as available, but there's a very compliant or like a parent who wants to create a codependence with their
0: child. Correct. So
1: and
0: that
1: so
0: will be our drug of choice.
1: The emotional suppression. And something that you've got in the notes here, that the word we haven't mentioned, is that it's a reliance.
0: Yes.
1: And that's a good word, isn't it? It's an emotional reliance on to suppress. We're relying emotionally on something to suppress other things.
0: Correct.
1: Or we're relying physically on it. But
0: correct.
1: That reliance is that we're leaning on it, we're needing it suppress those things.
0: Yeah. And in fact, for most of us, we need it so much that when it's taken away, we're very annoyed.
1: Yes.
0: When it's taken away. And that doesn't matter whether it's an emotional one, a physical one, or a substance one.
1: Yeah. And just one other thought that occurred to me while you were speaking was about the emotional addictions. Mm-hmm. You mentioned relationships. We commonly think about that in terms of relationships with people still on earth.
0: Yes.
1: But it's very possible to have these emotional addictions with spirits
0: Of course. Isn't it? Yeah. Of course. And in fact, many spirits are involved in all three of these particular things.
1: Yeah.
0: So spirits are involved in the emotional one because they want the same emotions, and they find that wherever they live in the spirit world, they can't get them. So they return back to earth wanting those particular emotions from other people on earth.
1: This is if they're not developed in love themselves.
0: Correct.
1: If they've still
0: and of course, you'd only ever engage in any addictions if you're not developed in love.
1: Yes.
0: And so that basically, I've just condemned the entire world because we're heavily with addictions, which means that we're not very developed in love. And I think you can pretty much see from what is happening on the earth that, yes, we're definitely not very developed in love when it comes to, and therefore we're very heavily involved in our addictions.
1: Yeah.
0: But the first one, the emotional one, spirits are often very heavily involved in that because every time we have an emotional openness to having something be fed, there is a spirit who wants to feed that addiction as long as we're willing to give them something in return. So so it's just the same kind of relationship as we have developed with other people on earth, with the exception we just can't see the person who's supplying the emotion.
1: Yeah.
0: That's the only exception.
1: Yeah.
0: The second thing with physical situations, often spirits after they've passed no longer can have the same physical situations.
1: Yeah.
0: And so they visit people on earth and encourage them to engage in the same physical situation so that they can have the same experience emotionally.
1: Yeah.
0: So, they often are involved in that. And then spirits are heavily involved in substance abuse.
1: Mm-hmm.
0: The main reason why is because they can't get those substances in the spirit world.
1: Yeah.
0: And so what they do is they overcloak a person on earth who's willing to imbibe these substances to the point where they can share the results of the substances with another person.
1: Mm-hmm.
0: So in other words, the person on earth will finish up passing out even, and yet the spirit will still be able to feel the results of the substance through connecting energetically to the person.
1: Yeah.
0: So spirits are heavily involved in all three aspects of our addictions.
1: And what I was meaning to say earlier was that this is not all spirits globally. It's just spirits who wish to engage addictions themselves.
0: So of course.
1: They haven't progressed very far after they've passed.
0: Yeah, which is a good 21 billion spirits or so.
1: Yes.
0: So there's still a lot of them.
1: Yes.
0: There's three times the amount of people than the amount of people on earth, spirits who wish to engage in these activities.
1: Absolutely.
0: So at the end of the day, it's highly unlikely that a person experiencing one of these addictions doesn't have at least one spirit with them who's also encouraging them to meet these addictions.
1: To meet the addictions.
0: Yeah.
1: Okay, great. So basically, addictions are there. We rely on them in order to suppress
0: our painful emotions.
1: Our painful emotions, fear, grief, shame.
0: And it's not just suppress, it's in a way of denying that we even have one.
1: Yes.
0: It's a way of resisting the feeling of one.
1: Yes.
0: It's a way of suppressing the feeling of one. Or it's a way of substituting the feeling of one. So, sometimes our grief is so strong and we know it's there, but we want to have a more pleasurable feeling. So we'd go and get drunk instead.
1: Yes.
0: We know we're sad, but we just don't want to feel it.
1: Uh-huh.
0: And so we're conscious, we're not in denial, we're not in resistance of the emotion because we find it's too hard to resist anymore.
1: Yeah.
0: And we're trying to suppress it, but we find the only thing is substitution.
1: Yes.
0: That works. So we could be doing any of those four techniques.
1: Yeah. Yeah, great.
0: No worries.
1: How are addictions created?
0: Well, addictions are created by the desire to do one of four things with our painful emotions, and in particular with the painful emotion of fear. Oh. And those four things are, firstly, to deny fear exists, to suppress the feeling of the fear, to resist the feeling of the fear, or to substitute other feelings for the feeling of the fear, in place of the feeling of the fear. And if we desire to do any of those four things, we will create addictions automatically. So our addictions are generally automatically created without much thought, as soon as we enter the state where we deny, suppress, resist, or want to substitute.
1: Yeah.
0: So that's the primary way in which all of our addictions are created.
1: Great.
0: Pretty concise.
1: It is. there's a few notes here.
0: Of course. We need to, of course, see the circumstances under which they might be created.
1: Yeah.
0: So
1: yeah.
0: That's why we've created some extra notes for people to understand what's going on.
1: Yeah. Would you like me to...
0: Yes, let's list them one by one.
1: Yep.
0: And then we'll discuss them.
1: So we're attempting to deny, resist or suppress grief by replacing real love with emotions masquerading as love.
0: Yes. So this refers back to, you remember there is a direct relationship between fear and how fear is created and addictions and how addictions are created. So remember, if we go back to the fear and how fear was created, we firstly had the withdrawal of love, the withdrawal of truth, the emotions, the addictions masquerading as love,
1: mm-hmm.
0: and the lies masquerading as truth.
1: Yes.
0: So naturally there is going to be a link now between the way fear is created and how addictions are created.
1: Mm-hmm.
0: Because addictions are created by the suppression or the attempts to suppress, deny, resist or place something in lieu of your fear.
1: Yeah.
0: So, of course, there's going to be a direct relationship between how fear is created and how addictions are created.
1: Yes, yes, absolutely.
0: So in this first particular one, we're looking at the lies masquerading as love.
1: Yes.
0: Aren't we? So whenever there are lies masquerading as... addictions masquerading as love, what happens there is that we think we're being loving...
1: Mm-hmm.
0: And we desperately want that type of love.
1: Right.
0: A feeling of love coming from somebody. Uh-huh. But it's a misinterpretation of what real love is. So in other words, we think it's love.
1: Yeah.
0: But because of our childhood things that happen due to fear, we are wrong.
1: Uh-huh.
0: We actually believe that it's love, but it's not.
1: Yeah.
0: It's actually an addiction that was getting met. And we only think that somebody loves us when they... have some kind of addiction with us.
1: Okay, so you're saying when I have a lie, a codependent or an addiction that I believe is love,
0: yes,
1: fear is created,
0: yes,
1: and then I can act to suppress
0: the fear
1: and the...
0: By wanting more of that codependent addiction.
1: Gotcha.
0: So in other words, I'm screaming for, you know,
1: yeah.
0: I'm desperately wanting somebody to give me that feeling that I interpret as love.
1: Yeah.
0: Because the emotion in me causes me to interpret as love.
1: Yeah.
0: So somebody comes along and tells you that's not loving and you go, don't be stupid, I know what love is and that's love.
1: Yeah.
0: Even though you're completely wrong.
1: Yeah.
0: Because you have the emotion inside of you that's causing you to interpret that as love.
1: Yeah.
0: Right? And that's the trouble with... addictions masquerading as love in our childhood is that it causes this layer of fear that then have these addictions that are created that all want the addiction to be met so that you can feel like you're loved.
1: Is that because without that addiction you feel zero love whatsoever?
0: Correct. Somebody can even be loving you and yet you feel zero love from them.
1: Mm-hmm.
0: Because they're not meeting your addiction.
1: Yeah.
0: Now, what I notice is this about a lot of spiritual people.
1: Yes.
0: They are experts at meeting people's addictions.
1: Mm.
0: Right? That's...
1: Can we call them spiritual in that way?
0: No, they're not. Yeah. True. It's not true spirituality. But the so-called, you know, New Age spiritual people who are lovely people and are leaders in the field.
1: Yes.
0: They are experts at meeting people's addictions. Now, this is very, very damaging because basically it's lies, it's addictions masquerading as love. So the people like it because in their childhood, that's what they had as love.
1: Mm-hmm.
0: They had all of these addictions masquerading as love.
1: Yeah.
0: And so now as an adult, that's what they seek.
1: Yeah.
0: They seek people who act the same way as their parents acted when they felt a loving, which is really just a codependent addiction, feeling from their parent.
1: Yeah.
0: And it's so sad to watch. And ironically, the opposite also occurs with me. So when people come along to me, they say, I don't feel much love coming out of you. I'm not meeting any of your addictions that you believe are loving to meet.
1: Yeah.
0: And when I don't meet them, you think I'm being nasty to you when I'm actually not. I'm being loving to you in that place from God's perspective. But you think I'm being nasty because I'm not meeting your addictions.
1: Mm.
0: Yeah.
1: Yes. I've got
0: you got hundreds
1: I've got
0: of questions going on there.
1: Process going on in my head that I can't get out.
0: Yeah.
1: But yeah, absolutely. I witness that all the time.
0: Yeah.
1: And I also know that it requires us becoming more sensitive emotionally to really sense love, to get beyond some addictions.
0: Yeah.
1: To really sense it.
0: Yeah.
1: And I suppose let's move on to the next one.
0: Yes. Yes. So let's cover all four, and then if we want to discuss more, then we'll discuss more.
1: Yeah. Okay, so the second one is...
0: And so remember, we're talking about how addictions are created here.
1: Right.
0: Yep.
1: So they're created when we are attempting to deny, resist or suppress fear by substituting other emotions which are temporarily more powerful.
0: Yes.
1: So in the first example, it was about grief and love.
0: Yes.
1: And now we're talking about fear and other emotions.
0: Yes. So these are all, and by the way, these examples are not exhaustive. You know, there's many things that can create our addictions. But what we need to do is just help people start to analyse what's going on here, rather than give an exhaustive answer about the question. But if we look at this particular issue, our desire to suppress creates the addiction.
1: Mm-hmm.
0: So remember, it's the desire to suppress the pain. Now, if the pain is sadness and we don't want to feel it, we will create an addiction. Now, the only reason why we wouldn't want to feel it is because we're afraid of feeling it, probably. So it's probably another layer on top. So this is why we often have sadness, and then a layer over the sadness is fear, and then we don't want to fear. We fear our sadness, so we've got now fear of sadness. And then, of course, suppression of the fear causes us to want the addiction, right? So our desire to suppress any emotion is going to create automatically an addiction.
1: Mm-hmm.
0: And that is an automatic creation.
1: Yeah.
0: It's not something that you'll even be conscious of. It's an automatic creation from the desire to suppress.
1: Yes.
0: And this is the thing we need to understand, that just having a desire to suppress, a desire to deny, a desire to resist, or a desire to substitute is going to automatically cause us to substitute.
1: Yeah.
0: That's just going to happen automatically without us even being aware most of the time that it's happening. And unfortunately, because of that, we won't even be aware that we're doing it.
1: Mm-hmm.
0: And most people are completely unaware when they are actually doing it, completely unaware. And it's only once you've released most of your own addictions that you see it happening everywhere. It's like this disease or virus that people have, and you see it happening everywhere and nobody knows, because it's all a part of their normal day-to-day life in terms of helping them to do one of those four things with their painful emotions.
1: Yeah, you and I have joked in the past about the current trend towards zombie movies.
0: What
1: is that metaphorically demonstrating about everyone wanting to suppress and deny so much that they become zombie-like? And that's happening all around us anyway.
0: And yet they're terrified of zombies.
1: Well, I'm not so terrified that they don't want to make a lot of movies about it.
0: Exactly.
1: Yeah.
0: And it's quite interesting what's made movie-wise, because oftentimes it is all an expression of what is being suppressed emotionally in the crowd.
1: Yeah.
0: And that's why it has certain, you know, people examining it, you know, and they're drawn to it more fully.
1: Anyway, okay, so we talked about suppressing fear
0: and
1: substituting other emotions.
0: Yep. So the first one was suppression of grief, the desire to suppress grief. So grief is a painful emotion for most people. And for most people, they view it as too painful to feel.
1: Yep.
0: And I suppose you could say shame also fills in that, but that is a fear-based emotion. Mm-hmm. So suppression of fear is usually another emotion. And remember, fear ranging from even slight anxiety, most people are not wanting to feel. Yeah. But absolute terror, most people have no desire to feel that whatsoever, of course. And so there are huge desires coming out of them to suppress the feeling, hence the attraction to the addictions.
1: Yes, yeah. Yes.
0: If you have a desire to do the opposite, you won't create many addictions at all.
1: Mm.
0: And you won't have many addictions automatically. That's the irony.
1: Mm.
0: But once you have the addictions, very hard to get rid of them because the desire to suppress is present. And that's the problem. The desire to substitute is present. The desire to resist is present. The desire to deny is present. So you're going to have to, if you have any addictions at all, you're going to have to work on the desires that you have in your soul's will to deny, to resist, yes, to suppress, to substitute.
1: It's not enough to simply stop doing the physical action.
0: No,
1: or the,
0: you won't be able to.
1: It will mutate
0: into another addiction.
1: Another form, yeah.
0: Correct.
1: Yeah. Yeah.
0: While the desire in you to suppress the underlying causal emotion remains, addictions are the necessary result inside of you.
1: Mm-hmm.
0: They're the thing you have to do, mm-hmm, in order to help you avoid the painful experience.
1: Yeah.
0: And so you will do it. And it doesn't matter how much you think you won't, you will.
1: Yeah. Yeah. Ain't that the truth?
0: Mm.
1: Okay. So the third example, you were talking about denying, resisting or suppressing anger by substituting other emotions that are temporarily more powerful.
0: Yes. Now, here I'm speaking not of adult anger, which we'll discuss in a different question.
1: Mm-hmm.
0: I'm speaking of the childhood anger that was created due to the suppression of the grief and fear that are caused by your environment at the time. So, mm-hmm, so see, a lot of children are firstly told they're not allowed to feel their sadness. Otherwise, they'll be given something to feel sad about.
1: Mm-hmm. Which creates fear.
0: Which creates fear.
1: Yeah.
0: And then when they feel afraid and they act on their fear, the parent goes, what are you afraid of? You've got nothing to be afraid of. And they're angry with the child and threaten violence towards them generally.
1: Mm-hmm.
0: So now the child is now afraid to express their fear. So now they have to put another layer on that. Now, if they can't get their addiction met to suppress their fear in that place as a child, they revert to anger or rebellion.
1: Mm-hmm.
0: Now, usually most children have that heavily suppressed,
1: mm-hmm,
0: because they start to experience anger and then the parents do give them something to be sad about,
1: mm,
0: by belting them or being violent towards them.
1: Mm-hmm.
0: So that causes the child to learn how to suppress rage and anger at the childhood level.
1: Yeah.
0: Now, that, of course, they then have huge amounts of fear associated with anger, with the expression of childhood anger, childlike anger. Not a different type of anger, which we'll talk about next, which is the anger that most people also have,
1: uh-huh,
0: and engage in all the time, but rather the anger associated with the suppressed childhood experience as a child.
1: Yeah.
0: Now, as a result of trying to get away from that, you will enter addictions. And those addictions will be one of those three forms of addictions, which will be emotional, physical or substance-related generally.
1: Yeah. Yep. Okay. The fourth example is attempting to deny, resist or suppress truth with lies masquerading as truth.
0: Yes. Now, but a lot of the world is addicted to this.
1: Yeah.
0: The way to stay away from emotion is to deny the truth about the emotion. So the way to feel an emotion at the causal level is to accept the truth about the emotion. And the way to stay away from the emotion is to deny the truth about the emotion.
1: Mm-hmm.
0: So lies masquerading as truth become very acceptable emotionally to us.
1: Mm-hmm.
0: So we want to hear the lies masquerading as truth rather than hear the truth itself. The truth itself will expose the underlying causal emotion. We don't want that.
1: Mm-hmm.
0: So what we choose to do is accept a whole heap of lies masquerading as truth. We can give some examples here. For example, most people, when you tell them that their parents didn't love them, they'll say that's a lie.
1: Mm.
0: They'll say, my parents loved me. And then you ask them, did your parents smack you? They go, yes. But they love me. there's the lie masquerading as truth.
1: Yeah.
0: A violent parent doesn't prove love. It proves violence. It proves there was no love in that moment, right? Yeah. There's the lie masquerading as truth. But we want to tell ourselves the lie that our parents loved us so that we don't have to feel the truth that they did not.
1: Mm-hmm.
0: And we'd prefer to accept this lie. And as a society, we prefer to accept the lie. And also as individuals, we prefer to accept the lie.
1: Yeah.
0: So this is an example of a lie masquerading as truth that we use to suppress our underlying causal emotion.
1: Yeah.
0: And that is always going to result in an addiction.
1: Yeah.
0: We're going to want somebody to tell us the lies, to feed us the lies. See, inside there's a feeling inside that none of the lies are real. You know, they're not true.
1: Yeah.
0: But so we want the lie to be told over and over again. So we want mummy and daddy to tell us they love us all the time when we don't feel they love us at all.
1: Yes, and this was the half-formed question I had earlier.
0: Mm-hmm.
1: And that was, when we have a situation in our childhood where lies masqueraded as truth,
0: mm-hmm.
1: or where addiction masqueraded as love, don't we somewhere internally have a sense of the lie?
0: Not always, no.
1: Not always.
0: It depends when it was created. So, you know, this is the problem, is that if these lies were created during our formative years when we had very little logical intellect, then it's highly unlikely we will know.
1: What about as we open up emotionally ourselves and
0: then
1: become
0: we will
1: sensitive?
0: Know.
1: Right.
0: But it requires sensitivity.
1: Yes.
0: And it requires us to be sensitive to our pain.
1: Yeah.
0: And most people aren't. So while most people are desensitized to their pain, they will not know that it was unloving or loving, in fact, either one. Mm-hmm. And they will think things were loving when they weren't, and they'll think things were unloving when they weren't, you know, because they're not sensitive to the truth. To be sensitive to the truth of any situation, you have to be sensitive emotionally.
1: Yeah.
0: And you have to be sensitive not to the addictive emotions, but rather to the causal emotions. And the majority of people are only sensitive to their addictive emotions. So it's very, very hard when you're only sensitive to your addictive emotions for you to determine what the truth is.
1: Yeah.
0: And therefore you won't feel something was true.
1: Mm.
0: You will believe with all your heart that the opposite was true when it was not. And it's only by someone being in your face, logical, with you going, no, it can't be the truth, that can't be right, that can't be right, until you go, oh, maybe it's not right. Usually before you'll come to accept the real truth, God's truth about the situation.
1: Yeah.
0: Yeah. So it's sad. It's sad what happens to us in that childhood formative experience, because we finish up believing lies are true, we finish up believing truths are lies, we finish up believing love is addiction, we finish up believing addiction is love, we finish up believing that something that's really love is not love at all. You know, we come away from the experience with so many false beliefs that we now have to, as an adult, be willing to unravel. Now, God's willing to help us unravel all of these things,
1: mm-hmm.
0: but it's just whether we're willing to go through the painful emotional experience. And for the majority of people, they aren't willing to go through the painful emotional experience. And so they never unravel it, even though they hear truth over and over again for many years. They still won't unravel it until they're willing to go through the painful emotional experience.
1: Yeah.
0: And that's how the human soul functions.
1: Yes.
0: Until we're willing to get rid of the resistance emotionally within our soul to accepting truth, we will not accept the truth no matter how much we tell it
1: mm-hmm.
0: to ourselves and to others.
1: Mm-hmm.
0: We just won't accept it. And that's what dominance does in the soul.
1: Yep.
0: So we need to understand the principles of how the soul functions to really understand how to unravel all of this mess that's been created in our soul.
1: Yeah.
0: But really, the primary creator of the mess is just our unwillingness to feel pain. That's the primary creator of the mess. And once you understand that, it becomes very simple to unravel the mess.
1: Yeah.
0: You need to learn how to be willing to feel your pain.
1: Yeah.
0: And that's the main thing that you need to learn, in fact.
1: Mm. Yeah.
0: So it is quite simple to unravel once you understand that. But unfortunately for most people, there's a deep unwillingness to feel any pain at all. And as a result, you know, we revert to addictions and so forth to avoid them.
1: Yeah. Mm-hmm. Yeah. Thank you.
0: Thanks.
1: All right. What is anger?
0: Well, before I answer this question, I'd probably like to say that there are two types of it. Mm-hmm. And one type is related to our childhood and the other type is related to most of what we're going to speak about next.
1: Sure.
0: Most people's anger has nothing to do with their childhood anger, unfortunately. Most people's anger has a lot to do with what they want to express as an adult for reasons that they have as an adult to suppress their fear.
1: Uh-huh.
0: So we need to firstly see that a childhood anger expression is going to be very, very different to an adult anger expression.
1: Yeah.
0: Childhood anger expression is generally not projected at anyone else. It doesn't blame the world or the universe for it. It feels the pain of the hurt and the resistance, its own resistance to the pain of the hurt that's within.
1: Mm-hmm.
0: And that's the kind of anger some people have mm-hmm. to feel. And I say some people because, you know, obviously sometimes we got so goaded as children that we started to get angry, and then that was also suppressed.

0: feel the pain of our own resistance.
1: Yeah.
0: Which is very, very different than blaming everybody else for things, which is what most people's anger is for.
1: Yeah.
0: And also, we start to recognise as a child that it was a desire. It was our desire to feel powerful in very powerless situations.
1: Yeah.
0: And we allow ourselves to feel the grief associated with that kind of anger. And you'll feel the age of the anger too under those circumstances. So if the anger was created when you were five, you will feel like you're 5 years old going through it. Mm. And you won't be expressing it to people because the reality is, as a child, you didn't express it to people. So you know, that's the reason why it was suppressed, because
1: yeah.
0: you didn't express it. Yeah. So the reality is you won't be projecting it at other people because you never would have chosen to do such a thing as a child.
1: Yeah.
0: So, you know, so you'll just feel it and feel the pain of it. And that's not the anger that we're now going to speak of.
1: Okay, so let's speak of this. This is the most common form of anger.
0: This is the most common form of anger that we're now going to speak of. Mm-hmm. The most common form of anger is a desire it's an unmet desire to have your addictions met.
1: Arises.
0: Can we say that again?
1: Yeah.
0: It's probably not the right thing to say. It arises because you have not met your addictions.
1: Yeah.
0: In other words, the average person creates a whole set of addictions which are all about denying, suppressing, resisting or substituting their hard childhood emotions, their causal emotions, their painful emotions. Mm-hmm. So they want to suppress and deny all of those things. So what they do is they create a whole layer of addictions.
1: Yeah.
0: When their addictions are no longer met by their environment or by the substance or by the physical act, they revert to anger and rage.
1: Mm-hmm.
0: Now, anger ranges from, it's a stored energy.
1: Yeah.
0: So, right, it's an energy that can be stored or expressed.
1: In motion, yeah.
0: When it's in motion, when it becomes an emotion, it will be expressed as slight annoyance right the way through to extreme violent rage.
1: Yeah. Right. It
0: can be anything in between that range.
1: Yeah.
0: So if whenever we talk about anger, we are talking about a group of emotions, not just a single emotion.
1: Yeah.
0: And a group of emotions ranging from just a tiny little bit of annoyance right the way through to extreme rage. And the other thing about this anger, if you like, is that it is a desire to feel certain things that cause it. So it's not only just a desire to get your addictions met, but rather a desire when your addictions aren't met to get them met. Does that make sense? Initially, when we want our addictions met, we're quite gentle with it all.
1: Uh-huh.
0: Does that make sense? We generally, you know, we're gentle with the people around us. We're gentle with the substances. We go, oh, that feels nice, and we have a bit more of that.
1: Yeah.
0: But after a while, it becomes non-satisfying, or if it ever does become unsatisfying, we are no longer satisfied in having our addictions met that way. It's not enough for us.
1: Mm-hmm.
0: And when it's not enough for us, now we revert to the anger-based feeling. The anger-based feeling gives us a lot of things, which we'll go through. I think we've listed four things that it gives us that we'll need to go through.
1: Yeah, or really why we use it.
0: Correct.
1: What we're attempting to get angry.
0: Yeah, when we get angry, yes. So we need to understand these particular things about anger. And this is the kind of anger that is completely out of harmony with love.
1: Mm-hmm.
0: It's got nothing to do with our childhood experience at all. In fact, it's quite the opposite. It's the denial of our childhood experience that causes this kind of anger.
1: Yeah.
0: So we're trying as hard as we can to deny what we experience or need to, that we the experience we locked up as a child.
1: Yeah.
0: And so we revert to this kind of anger instead.
1: So that's very important what you just said. So the expression of this kind of anger does the opposite of helping our soul to grow.
0: Correct. It damages our soul and it damages the souls of others. And particularly if we become violent with it, it's extremely damaging to our soul and the souls of others.
1: Okay. Can I clarify that a bit more?
0: Sure.
1: Because obviously you've said this kind of anger can be stored also.
0: It can be stored.
1: Or it can be in motion.
0: It can be in motion.
1: And expressed.
0: Yes.
1: So, but when we're expressing this kind of anger, we're actually heading

0: away from any kind of causal emotion. We're actively trying to suppress our childhood experience.
1: We're using this kind of anger as a tool to suppress causal emotions, which will help us heal.
0: Yeah.
1: So it's of no benefit to us to even experience this kind of anger.
0: Okay.
1: There's no single benefit to even experience it, really.
0: Yeah.
1: We need to find what's under it. Now, sometimes when you experience it, you will find what's under it.
0: Yeah.
1: But you need to experience it in a very, very controlled environment if you're ever going to not damage yourself or other people.
0: Mm-hmm.
1: And this is where you need to be completely alone experiencing this kind of anger. Otherwise, you are definitely going to damage yourself and other people. Right? And even if you're alone, there are times when you are damaging other people with it.
0: Yeah.
1: So particularly if they are open to the absorption of the emotion, then you're definitely damaging other people with it, even if you're alone.
0: Mm. So I know that later on in this series we're going to ask, we've got questions from people speak to that.
1: Yes, so. And we need to also say that this kind of anger is the result of denial. It's the result of suppression. It's the result of resistance. It's the result of a substitution. We want the substitute.
0: Mm-hmm.
1: For the harder emotion. And so it's all about using our will to get the substitute.
0: Yeah.
1: So it's got nothing to do with using our will in harmony with love anymore.
0: Yeah.
1: It's got everything to do with using our will to get the substitute done, to get the effect we want.
0: Yeah.
1: Right? And that is completely out of harmony with love. So that's going to damage our soul every time we engage it.
0: Yeah. Okay. So let's talk about what we're trying to do with this kind of anger.
1: Yes.
0: So the first thing is to control or manipulate the environment back into supporting our addictions.
1: Correct. So that's the primary reason why we revert to this kind of anger. We want whatever is happening in our environment to go back to the way it was.
0: Yeah, because that's where addictions were being met and we felt further distanced from
1: The true causal emotion that we need to feel.
0: Yeah.
1: So we're using anger as a tool to change our environment back to the condition that's unloving.
0: Yeah.
1: So in actually we're trying to force our environment to become more unloving to suit our addiction.
0: Yeah.
1: And this is why it's damaging, because it's trying to force other people or things in our environment to meet our own unloving state.
0: Mm-hmm.
1: And that's a very, very unloving choice.
0: It is.
1: Yep.
0: And in prior discussions today, you've talked about how God's laws are operating to help expose what is suppressed within us.
1: Mm-hmm.
0: And we're acting in addiction to suppress it further rather than have it exposed.
1: Yes.
0: And then when we act in this anger, we're even acting further out of harmony with God's laws, aren't we?
1: Correct.
0: We're saying,
1: we're now resorting to violence.
0: Yeah.
1: Because even if it's emotional, it's still violence. You're trying to force the environment, something or someone in the environment, to go back to their old behaviour. That's not honouring free will at all.
0: Mm-hmm.
1: It's not honouring the free will of people in your environment. And it's also not honouring the fact that actually they're more loving to you when they don't do that. So it's not honouring love at all.
0: Yes.
1: It's not honouring truth at all.
0: Yeah.
1: In fact, it's in complete denial of love, truth, and also complete denial of a person's free will. It's the result of you not wanting to take personal responsibility for what's inside of you.
0: Mm-hmm.
1: And that is a very, very damaging course of action. And most people resort to it because it gets their environment to go back to what it was before.
0: Yeah.
1: And it's very, very damaging action.
0: Yeah.
1: Very damaging action. One of the most damaging things you can do to your soul is to resort to that kind of anger.
0: Mm-hmm. Mm-hmm. Okay. So, to control or manipulate the environment back into supporting our addictions?
1: Yes. Yep. So that's number one.
0: Number one.
1: Yep.
0: Number two, to punish our environment for not supporting our addictions.
1: Yes, this is even darker again.
0: Yeah.
1: Because basically what we're saying to our environment is we're saying, you're not doing what I want you to do, so now what I'm going to do is, not only am I going to force you to do what I want you to do, but I'm going to hurt you for not doing it.
0: Yeah.
1: So this is like wanting to punish or hurt, harm somebody because they didn't meet your addictions.
0: Yes.
1: And that's a very damaging course of actions. It's not very far from that most people, the reason why most people who die and pass into the hells of the spirit world is because they frequently have this emotion.
0: Mm-hmm.
1: This emotion that they feel completely willing to punish other people for what those other people didn't do or should have done for them.
0: Yeah.
1: Yeah. And it's a very, very damaging course of action to take for your own soul and for another, towards another.
0: And so some real life examples of this might be a parent belting a child.
1: Yes.
0: Or a person...
1: So a parent resorting to violence.
0: Yep.
1: Just because the child didn't do something the parent wanted.
0: Yep. Yes. And it's a punishment rather than just a yelling match to get them to do what they want, which might be the first form of anger.
1: Correct.
0: The second form is taking it beyond that to actually physically harming
1: the child.
0: Yep.
1: And creating violence towards the child.
0: Yep.
1: From a physical perspective as well as an emotional one.
0: Yep.
1: So the first level, you could say, that we went through creates emotional violence.
0: Mm-hmm.
1: The second level is willing to resort to physical violence generally.
0: Yep.
1: It's a desire to punish another person. It's a desire to make their life hard, make their life difficult, to make their life more difficult than it currently is. As soon as you have that emotion, you're way out of harmony with love at that point.
0: And so... in the context of, say, a relationship, when I have a codependent addiction that you've been meeting for me...
1: Yes, so let's say, you know, I make you feel safe and secure.
0: Safe and secure. We get in a situation where I no longer feel safe and secure.
1: So let's say I lost my job.
0: Yep, lost your job.
1: And so we're not going to regular income anymore, you no longer feel safe and secure.
0: I don't want to feel terribly afraid. My addiction to feeling safe and secure that was met by you and your job is no longer there.
1: So you start projecting in me that I've got to go and get a job.
0: Get a job, hurry up. Every morning before, you know, at 7 a.m. I'm yelling at you.
1: Or even just doing the manipulative thing. For example, just going, you know, oh, I've got to get you up. You know, why don't you go out today? Why don't you know, making all these suggestions?
0: Yeah.
1: And you're not making them for my sake. You're making them for your own.
0: Yeah.
1: You're making them so that you don't have to feel certain things.
0: Yeah.
1: Which is selfish.
0: Yeah.
1: Mm. Yep.
0: So that would be an example
1: of the first
0: type of anger. So whether it's overt or covert, it
1: doesn't matter even if it's covert. It's like, oh, I'll make you bricky and I'll get you ready and all that kind of stuff.
0: Good on you.
1: That's all covert rage.
0: Covert rage.
1: Yeah.
0: And then, if it was to take it to the second level of punishing, then after 3 months and you still haven't got a job, I might resort to going, well, you're useless. The problem is you are lazy. The problem is you, and trying to then attack your character.
1: Or nature, or attack my situation personally, yes.
0: That would be an example of punishing.
1: That'd be you're now trying to punish the person for no longer allaying your fear.
0: So that's when we get into a darker state with this
1: Much
0: anger.
1: Darker state with the anger now.
0: Gotcha.
1: So it might not have resorted to anything physical. But you know, you're now in a violent state with this anger, and you're now quite, what's the word I'm looking for? It's probably, you're now not only using emotional manipulation techniques now, you're using outright attack now to try and manipulate the person into changing their behaviour.
0: Yeah.
1: Right, so that's very, very damaging now. You'd be saying, probably at that stage, you'd be saying very cutting things, you'd try to be humiliating. And if you don't resort to physical violence, you'll come close at times. You'll yell and scream and you throw things and whatever.
0: Yeah. So that's... Thank you for clarifying that. I wanted to make it clear that we can punish without physical violence, can't we?
1: Certainly.
0: Yeah.
1: Certainly. Yeah. You can even do things like, oh, stuff this, I'm going to go and have sex with somebody else who makes me feel safe.
0: Wow.
1: Right? Which means you've said nothing to the person that made you feel unsafe, and you've got no idea inside of you why you went and had sex with somebody else, but you felt drawn to do so just because that person made you feel safe somehow and you felt sexually attracted to them as a result.
0: Mm-hmm.
1: And that is an act of rage.
0: An act of rage and addiction on your part.
1: And addiction on your part, yeah.
0: Yeah.
1: Yeah. Very damaging actions. And you know, if you examine society in the world, you see this happening all the time, every day, in these kind of actions.
0: Yeah, we do. And we don't call it anger necessarily.
1: No, we don't. We often call it, you know, completely different things. Oh, that person's looking after themselves now. Or, oh, that person's got some self-worth now. No.
0: Wow.
1: Oftentimes they're just enraged and they are using passive-aggressive or aggressive ways to manipulate their environment to get back their addictions.
0: Mm.
1: Yeah.
0: Okay, third type
1: of
0: anger. we blame our environment for not supporting our addictions.
1: Yes, this is a bit different to punishment in the sense that we're basically saying our environment is responsible for the reason why we're not having our addictions met. In other words, we're not seeing it as a personal responsibility even for our own addictions to be met by ourselves.
0: Yep.
1: We think the environment is responsible for our addictions to be met, and our environment is also responsible for to help us suppress our deeper emotions.
0: Uh-huh.
1: And so we blame externally. We blame everyone else other than ourselves. In other words, we no longer take personal responsibility for any of our own feelings about what is happening.
0: Right.
1: And that is an external blame of other people, of other things, in order to avoid taking personal responsibility.
0: So what would an example of that be? Blaming the government, blaming the train system, blaming
1: the previous example, I had sex with him because he's attractive. There's a blame of your environment. Had nothing to do with the fact that he was attractive. It had everything to do with the fact that you didn't feel safe.
0: Right, right.
1: So you're blaming the environment for the action you took, having sex with somebody who's not your marriage partner.
0: Yeah.
1: Right? You're blaming, you know, it on something that you think, you know, he was attractive and that's why I did it, when it had nothing to do with why you did it.
0: Yeah.
1: The reason why you did it is because you were in denial of certain emotions, in particular emotions of safety and security, and he made you feel safe and secure, so you had sex with him.
0: Yeah.
1: You know?
0: So it's almost like a bit of misdirection. It's a bit of saying...
1: It's a way to avoid personal responsibility.
0: Yeah.
1: Every time.
0: I'm a victim of this circumstance,
1: correct,
0: whatever it is.
1: Yeah, we portray ourselves as victims of the circumstance, and we're not to blame for our actions.
0: Yeah, gotcha. Yes.
1: So I'm punishing you right now, and I'm also being manipulative right now, but I'm not to blame for my actions. It's because you did something.
0: And again, this is very dark, isn't it?
1: Very dark behaviour.
0: Yeah.
1: Very dark behaviour. Any person who engages in that behaviour will be in the hells of the spirit world.
0: Mm. Mm-hmm.
1: Yeah. Mm. Doesn't matter what their face portrays or you know, anything else. They will arrive in the hells of the spirit world if they pass right at that point.
0: Yeah. Mm. Okay, fourth type of anger.
1: Yep.
0: It's when we use anger to feel powerful and avoid feeling weak.
1: Yes. This is a very common use of anger, right? The use of anger to avoid the powerless emotions.
0: Yeah.
1: So powerless emotions are emotions like fear and terror and, you know, sadness and grief. They are emotions where we don't feel powerful anymore. We don't feel like we're in control anymore. We don't feel like we've got our self-determination anymore. And so what we do is we revert to rage or anger in order to feel powerful and feel like we have control again.
0: Yeah.
1: And sometimes we're even angry with ourselves or angry with other people in that state. It doesn't really matter as long as we feel powerful in that state. Does that make sense? And when we feel powerful, we get to avoid all the powerless emotions. Right?
0: Yeah.
1: And so that's one of the reasons why we revert to anger as well, in order to feel the power of it. Because anger is a very strong emotion. And often we do very strong things when we're angry.
0: Yeah.
1: Whereas when we think of emotions like fear or sadness, we don't see them as strong emotions. We see them as weak emotions generally. Society sees them as weak emotions generally.
0: Mm-hmm.
1: And so, you know, reverting to a strong emotion so we can avoid the appearance of having a weak one is a very common reason for why people get angry. And men in particular do this.
0: Yeah.
1: Because men are told that when they're, you know, afraid or sad, they're weak. And so what they do is they often revert to anger in order to feel powerful and to demonstrate their power.
0: Mm-hmm.
1: Obviously, it's not true. You know, in fact, you're far less powerful angry than you were feeling a causal emotion from a soul perspective.
0: Yeah.
1: But most people aren't aware of that, of course.
0: So that is based on a lot of false beliefs that we have taken on in our childhood about the nature of emotion and what equates to feeling weak and strong and powerful and powerless.
1: Yeah, well, let's be more correct.
0: Yeah.
1: It equates to the childhood beliefs that were forced upon us
0: mm-hmm.
1: by our environment,
0: because mm-hmm.
1: it's highly unlikely we would have taken them on unless they were forced upon us.
0: Because taking them on or having them forced upon us made us suppress huge parts of our experience,
1: correct,
0: didn't it?
1: Correct. Yeah. And also, in our childhood experience, many of us have experienced deep feelings of powerlessness and terror and fear and all sorts of emotions because of what happened as a child. And so, you know, as an adult, we're trying to avoid those feelings quite strongly. So we revert to a powerful emotion in order to avoid all of these emotions we judge as weak and insipid.
0: Yeah.
1: And of course, our environment taught us as a child, taught us that these emotions were weak and insipid. Mm-hmm. You know, fear and sadness was weak and insipid. And so what we do is the direct result of these emotions, these feelings being forced upon us. We were taught it by our environment. It's not something that we would have naturally assumed without it being taught by somebody. You know, the average child is very humble to their own emotions, particularly of grief. You know, most children within the first day of their life cry quite easily.
0: Yes.
1: And it demonstrates how humble they are to the emotion of grief. That only changes because of the environment forced to change.
0: Okay. So basically, you've outlined four different types or reasons.
1: And of course, we could list more. I think, you know, it's very important for our listeners to see that we could have listed more, but these gives them some ideas for themselves when they revert to this adult rage that they have,
0: mm-hmm.
1: or anger that they have, or annoyance that they have. What's really going on inside of themselves is a lot of quite dark things going on inside of yourself when you revert to this behaviour.
0: Yeah.
1: And you need to allow yourself to experience the anger still, but as soon as you experience it using one of these four methods, you are way out of line with experiencing it in harmony with any love.
0: Yes.
1: You can be angry and not sin. That's the reality. You can be angry and still be loving. By experiencing your anger in harmony with love. All of these ways that we've already listed are all out of harmony with love.
0: Mm-hmm.
1: They're all ways to control, manipulate your environment, blame your environment, punish your environment, or feel powerful. And none of them work, by the way.
0: No.
1: None of them will get you to your causal emotion. None of them will help you get closer to God. So in a way, they're all pointless experiences.
0: Yeah.
1: Unless you're feeling your anger and actually doing it in a manner that's in harmony with love, which is just feeling it.
0: So being responsible about the expression of it.
1: Yes, and understanding that there are you have it because you want some addictions met, and being willing to go and find those addictions, whatever they are, to be willing to face them.
0: Yeah.
1: What are my addictions? Why do I get angry here? You know, so if you look at the average guy who gets jealous of his girlfriend, he's angry because of something going on inside of him,
0: mm-hmm.
1: right, that's not, he's not feeling safe in the relationship anymore. That's why he's angry.
0: So
1: it might be something where she isn't making him feel safe. It might be something where he is unsafe.
0: Yes.
1: Or it might be something where he isn't, but he's just imagining he is.
0: Yes.
1: It could be either. But unless if he allows himself to feel it without projecting all the crap on her, then he'll find out, oh, no, it's because I do feel this leakage of sexual energy from you to that person. And that's what makes me feel unsafe. And sure, I've got to go and feel unsafe about that. Yep. But I think you've got an issue with the leakage of sexual energy that you've got to address if you want to have a relationship with me, right?
0: Yep.
1: So you can work through those particular issues as long as you're honest about feeling it, you know, and owning it yourself.
0: Yeah.
1: If the man in that state says, right, I'm going to get violent with you, right? If you're the woman and I'm the man in that state and I get violent with you to force you to, you know, to not be involved with that man or in any way, then I am completely now in a very dark state with regard to the exercise of my anger.
0: Mm.
1: I'm not owning it. I'm not feeling it. I'm not looking at the reason why I have it. I'm blaming you. I'm trying to punish you for what I believe is your creation of my anger.
0: Yeah.
1: And that's all out of harmony with self-responsibility, all out of harmony with love.
0: Yeah. And the anger itself is generated because we don't want to be responsible
1: Correct.
0: For what's already in us.
1: Correct.
0: Yeah.
1: The anger is coming from an addiction inside of us. Unless we're willing to find that addiction, we will revert to anger every time that addiction is not met.
0: Yeah.
1: So we need to see that the anger is the direct result of our own desire to avoid our fears and our own desire to have our addictions met.
0: Mm-hmm.
1: And we need to see it as such. And we need to be willing at some point, if we ever want to be close to God or ever want to love, we need to be willing at some point to go, I want to see what the addiction is. I want to feel that addiction instead of getting angry all the time. I want to feel the fear that I have that's underneath that addiction. You know, I want to feel what's driving me towards this rage. And it's only then that the rage will dissipate.
0: Yeah.
1: The rage will dissipate when you're willing to feel the actual addiction itself and to feel the terror or fear that drives it.
0: Mm-hmm.
1: Then you won't have any problem with the rage anymore.
0: Yeah.
1: It'll be something that's rare in your life if it ever occurs at all.
0: Yeah.
1: Yeah.
0: Yeah. Thank you. It's a great description and yeah. very comprehensive explanation of the different damaging ways we frequently use anger. And what I'm thinking about as you're speaking about that is that we can do all these things, control or manipulate, punish, blame, feel powerful and avoid feeling weak. Mm. And it's not necessarily through a screaming rage. Sometimes it's a mild sense of what we call frustration, but we are actually acting to control and punish and blame through that.
1: Yeah, you can even emotion. Feel it as a pushiness.
0: Yes.
1: Emotional pushiness. You meet a lot of people who never revert to like overt rage, who are terribly emotionally pushy. They have huge amounts of anger in them.
0: Mm.
1: And they have learnt to not express their anger verbally or emotionally. They've learnt to become pushy emotionally. To try to force you emotionally. They become persistent people who just nag and nag and nag and nag. And mm-hmm. there's another expression of anger.
0: Mm-hmm.
1: So there is so many passive-aggressive ways to express anger that the majority of people learnt many ways, because as a child, they couldn't overtly express anger. They couldn't do it as they really felt it. So they learnt to do it in different ways.
0: Yeah.
1: They learnt it by becoming resistive, by manipulation, by control, by all sorts of other methods, but it's still anger.
0: Yeah.
1: It's still anger driving the behaviour.
0: Yeah.
1: Yeah. And at some point they're going to have to connect to that anger and feel it and feel what the addiction is driving it.
0: Mm.
1: Yeah. We see many people in that state. Like there are many people who come along to our sessions after 5 years they've not got beyond their anger.
0: Mm-mm.
1: And they believe they have.
0: Mm-hmm.
1: They believe they're no longer angry or whatever. And they're just highly manipulative individuals who have no desire to get into any of their addictions.
0: Yeah.
1: And the more we tell them, the more enraged they become. And eventually they burst. And usually it's not pretty.
0: No.
1: Yeah, because it usually means that, you know, they harm a lot of people once that they burst.
0: Yeah.
1: Many people have no idea how to experience anger in a way that doesn't sin.
0: Yeah.
1: You know, and the reason is because they don't want to take any responsibility for it.
0: I was going to say, it's not like you haven't told us all how to do it.
1: Mm-hmm.
0: It's just there's a desire lacking to do it.
1: Correct.
0: Yeah.
1: Yeah. Yeah. It requires, a great deal of exercise of your will to experience your anger in a way that's in harmony with more love
0: mm-hmm.
1: than it does to do all of these other things we've been talking about.
0: Yeah.
1: And most people don't have that much desire to have their addictions confronted.
0: Mm-hmm.
1: They have a desire to have their addictions met,
0: yeah.
1: not confronted.
0: Yeah.
1: And hence anger is often the common way of, you know, reverting or getting the environment back to meeting your addictions.
0: Yeah.
1: Yeah.
0: Yeah.
1: So that's what anger is.
0: Yes.
1: Yeah.
0: Okay.
1: And it's such a damaging emotion. It, as it in itself, is the most common emotion in the hells of the spirit world.
0: Yeah.
1: Anger and fear are the two most common emotions in the spirit world, in the hells.
0: Yeah.
1: And those two emotions, obviously rage from, you know, range from very, from slight annoyance to, and then slight anxiety to, you know, to whatever it is, the other extreme.
0: Terror, yeah.
1: In terms of fear and anger, but the reality is they are both very, very, very damaging emotions on this planet and also in the spirit world, in the hells of the spirit world. And they are very damaging emotions to the soul of an individual.
0: Mm-hmm.
1: And unless you're willing to feel them, you will never progress.
0: Yeah.
1: Ever.
0: Yeah.
1: And there are many people who have never progressed for thousands of years as a result of being resistive to truly feeling their anger or their fear rather than just reverting to their anger in order to get their addictions met.
0: Mm. Yeah, we've talked a lot about codependent addiction, haven't we? And it's almost sometimes we have it between us on earth, we have it between us and individual
1: and
0: spirits. But sometimes it feels to me like at the moment the earth and the lower spheres of the spirit world are in one huge
1: codependence.
0: Mm. Yeah. Where fear and anger is fostered,
1: yes,
0: and
1: honored
0: in
1: yes.
0: the lower realms, and
1: yes. Give an example, a few examples. You know, I think we mentioned a few in other FAQs, but you know, this whole thing that happened with World Vision,
0: yeah,
1: that's an example. World Vision wanted to change their rules to allow for married gay couples to work in their their organization. There was a huge amount of anger. In the Christian community, which is all based on their own addictions,
0: yes.
1: None of it's loving.
0: Yeah.
1: Doesn't matter what reason they give, oh, the Bible says this or whatever, none of it's loving.
0: Yeah.
1: None of it's in harmony with love.
0: Yeah.
1: And the fear of the World Vision organization was manipulated through this anger, which was the purpose of the people who were angry.
0: Yep.
1: There's an example of somebody who's going to arrive in the hills.
0: Yeah.
1: Christians who did that will arrive in the hills because they have reverted to violence and manipulation in order to get what they want.
0: Yeah.
1: And they're willing to even see the death of children
0: mm-hmm.
1: in order to get what they want.
0: Yeah.
1: That's how strong their manipulation of their terror, you know, and their manipulation driven by their addiction was.
0: Mm-hmm.
1: So there's an example.
0: Yeah.
1: As an example of how the world works.
0: Yeah.
1: We've had recent examples in our personal life with trying to get venues for for us to do presentations in or assistance groups in. You see these examples all the time where compromises are constantly met based upon who's the person who's most angry.
0: Yes.
1: Now, if we all base our life around the person who's most angry, there is not going to be any improvement in what happens on earth.
0: No.
1: At all.
0: No.
1: And if we do keep doing that in the spirit world, there'll be no improvement what happens in the spirit world either, in the lower spheres.
0: Yeah.
1: We have to learn to stop doing that. We have to learn to stop supporting anger, start seeing anger as a desire in the individual to just have their addiction met and to refuse the meeting of that addiction.
0: Yeah.
1: We need to learn that. So, you know, these are all things we need to learn about anger.
0: Mm. Thank you. How is anger created?
1: Well, anger is created by the desire to avoid the desire to have our addictions met so that we can avoid certain other feelings.
0: Yep.
1: Basically, that's how anger is created.
0: Yep.
1: It's a desire to feel more powerful, desire to feel in control, desire to feel that we have our life in order and so forth. And when we don't have those feelings, we revert to rage in order to get our environment to conform back to our personal desires.
0: Yeah.
1: And so it's a desire also to manipulate the environment in some way.
0: Mm-hmm.
1: And this is why I say a lot of anger is actually very passive, like passive-aggressive. Even just a little tiny, you know, a little tiny resistance is often rage driving it.
0: Yep.
1: We're not allowed to express the rage, so what we do is we just be resistive, and that's a way of expressing our anger and displeasure about our environment not meeting our addictions anymore.
0: Yeah.
1: And it's obviously very damaging to do such things to our soul.
0: So basically you're saying when our addictions aren't met and we have the desire for them to still be met,
1: mm-hmm.
0: we can get angry, but does everyone who stops having their addictions being met, do they, and still want them to be met, do they always resort to anger?
1: Yes.
0: Yep.
1: Everyone.
0: Yep.
1: In fact, it's the only course of action unless you're willing to see your addictions.
0: Yes.
1: So you have two options, basically, whenever you have addictions not being met. You can feel that you have the addiction,
0: mm-hmm.
1: and that would mean then that you wouldn't get angry at all.
0: Yes.
1: By the time you've gotten to the angry stage, you've already demonstrated you have no desire to know what the addiction is.
0: Yes.
1: Right. So the anger is really demonstrating the lack of desire for the addiction.
0: So everyone's going to get angry, but they might express that or display that or behave in different ways.
1: Correct.
0: In order to get the addiction met again, but
1: correct. So they might be manipulative. They might be verbally or emotionally manipulative. They might be passive aggressive. They might be absolutely aggressive. Mm-hmm. They might be in a rage. They might resort to violence. Yeah. There's a whole range of behavior that we resort to in our anger in order to go back to getting our addictions met.
0: Yeah.
1: But it's all angry. The whole lot's angry.
0: Yeah,
1: it's just a group of angry emotions driving the whole thing.
0: We can even internalize the anger, can't we, and punish ourselves in
1: we
0: an effort
1: can,
0: to
1: but
0: manipulate
1: it's,
0: others?
1: Yes, but yeah. It's always got a purpose of manipulation of others.
0: Yes.
1: It's very, very rare that we revert to self-punishment without there being a motivation of manipulating others.
0: Yeah.
1: So, in fact, I've never really seen too many people resort to that place.
0: Mm-hmm.
1: You know, most people who resort to self-punishment are generally always attempting to manipulate somebody else through it.
0: Mm-hmm.
1: There may be a few exceptions to that, but generally that's the case. So I think here we've also raised three issues that we'd like to discuss with people about what it does, and we've covered this also in the what is anger section to a degree.
0: Yeah.
1: But if we look at some of the purposes of the anger, sure. I suppose the reasons why we want to create it.
0: Yeah.
1: So we've looked at how it's created. It's created because we want our addictions met and they're not being met. So we've decided internally that they need to be met, they should be met, and that it's somebody else's responsibility to meet them. Or yep. something else's responsibility to meet them. And so we choose to engage our rage as a result.
0: Mm-hmm.
1: Yep. And it's a choice. It's a free will choice we're making. It's actually a choice made by our soul and driven generally by our intellect to happen. We know it at the time too. That's mm-hmm. the sad thing. Most people who revert to rage know they're being angry and they know they're doing it to manipulate.
0: Yeah. To try to force the environment
1: back
0: into a state that they feel comfortable in.
1: Yeah, back to comfort, back to meeting their addictions.
0: Yeah.
1: And so we most of the time know that's what we're trying to do.
0: Mm.
1: Yeah.
0: Maybe I could read a quote from something, from
1: sure.
0: some notes here that you've prepared. Anger is our chosen response
1: mm-hmm.
0: towards our environment for no longer meeting our addictive demands and expectations.
1: Yes, and I think that's a very important statement, that it's our chosen response.
0: Yes.
1: We like doing it because the alternative is too terrible for us.
0: Yeah.
1: The alternative, which is to feel the addiction and acknowledge we have one, which often feels shameful, and then going into the underlying fear that we have, which often feels terrifying,
0: mm-hmm.
1: and then the underlying grief that's generally suppressed by the fear, which feels very, very sad.
0: Yeah.
1: Right? We want to avoid all of those emotions. We've now got, you know, three sets of emotions by this layer to address at least. And so we want to go back to having control over our environment rather than dealing with all of those emotions.
0: Yeah.
1: And it lacks personal responsibility doing it, but we choose to do it.
0: Mm-hmm.
1: And it's a choice.
0: Mm-hmm.
1: It's a real decided choice inside of our soul to go there. And because it's such a strong decision to go there, it instantly damages our soul further.
0: Yeah.
1: And this is why God made it that way, is because God wants to give us the feedback that this kind of anger is very, very bad for
0: damaging.
1: Not only and damaging for ourselves and for our environment and for other people.
0: Yeah.
1: And it's the precursor to physical, sexual and emotional violence
0: mm-hmm.
1: towards others. And which obviously causes a very rapid degradation in our soul condition if we engage in those things.
0: Yeah.
1: Yeah.
0: Okay, can I read another sentence from your notes here?
1: Sure.
0: Anger is created in order to feel more personal power or control over our own pain.
1: Yes, and this is what we need to start seeing it as, is it's a personal selfish response.
0: Mm-hmm.
1: In order to avoid just what's going on inside of ourselves. It's got nothing to do really with anyone else.
0: Mm-hmm.
1: It's got everything to do with what we're attempting to avoid inside of ourselves. And this is how we need to see it. We want power and control over what is happening inside of ourselves. We don't want to feel out of control with regard to our painful emotions. We want to feel in control of these painful emotions. And that's what causes us to revert to rage and anger.
0: Mm-hmm.
1: And that's what causes us to project it outwards from ourselves because we don't want to feel what's going on inside of ourselves.
0: Mm-hmm.
1: Yeah. Mm. So all of this stuff is all an avoidance. Even fear is like that too, an avoidance of what's going on inside of yourself. And you can justify it any way you want, but in the end, this is inside of you. And if you ever want to be at one with God or ever want to be a loving person, you're going to need to have ways to release all of this without reverting to the attempt to control your environment.
0: Yeah. Okay. Or even the attempt to control our own pain. We're going to have to move through that, aren't we?
1: Exactly.
0: Yeah.
1: And this is what, and we keep saying this in all of these questions, the attempt to control our pain or to suppress our pain and to not feel our pain is the major cause of all of the unloving actions that are ever taken.
0: Yeah.
1: And, you know, if you just allow yourself to feel your pain, you will immediately improve in your condition of love because you will no longer take actions that damage other people or yourself.
0: Because you'll no longer act to suppress the pain.
1: Correct.
0: Yeah.
1: So just that one simple act, the one simple change, and it's quite a difficult change yeah. for most people to make, yeah. but it's a simple change in the sense that it's simple to understand. The willingness to feel our own pain will cause us to shift through all sorts of unloving behaviour that we would have previously reverted to just because we were trying to avoid our own pain.
0: Yeah, and that probably leads to the final
1: yes.
0: quote.
1: Yeah.
0: Anger is a desire within us to blame and punish our environment for what is within ourselves.
1: Yes. So you can see that it's like we're desiring to not take any responsibility for what's inside of us. Now, I'm not saying here that we have to take responsibility for who created it, because mm-hmm. most of the time we did not create, or a fair portion of the time, we did not create a lot of the original damage.
0: Mm-hmm.
1: We have since made choices that are unloving, which definitely have created damage. So we're not immune from the creation of our own damage.
0: Yes.
1: In other words, there are things within us that were created by others, and then we made unloving choices ourselves, and so the damage created by that has been created by ourselves,
0: mm-hmm.
1: not others.
0: Mm-hmm.
1: And there are both sets of emotions within us. They're within us. Only we can control their release. Only we can release them.
0: Mm-hmm.
1: Nobody else can do it for us. So every time we blame our environment and try to gain power over our environment and try to affect our environment in some way, all we're doing is telling ourselves that we're not taking any personal responsibility for what's within us. We don't believe that we should have to feel what's within us. Right? And we do. That's the reality. We do. Because we are the only ones who can.
0: Yeah.
1: Once it's in us, nobody else can release it for us. Only we can release it. So we do have to take responsibility for what's in us, even though we don't need to take responsibility for everything that's in us in terms of its creation. We do have to take responsibility for everything that's in us in terms of its release. And this is it's so important that we understand this.
0: Yeah.
1: And because most of us don't want to do that,
0: yeah.
1: we revert to anger. We don't want to take that responsibility.
0: Mm-hmm.
1: We don't want to have to feel everything. We want the people who created it to have to feel it. And if it's not them, we want somebody else to have to feel it instead.
0: Yeah.
1: You know, and the reality is, you know, for many of us, our parents have died or whatever, so we no longer feel we can blame them. And so what we do is we blame everybody else for what they did, which is basically causing damage to everyone else because we do not want to take responsibility for feeling what's inside of us ourselves without hurting others.
0: Yeah.
1: That's our primary reason for anger. And it's such a damaging emotion and we need to understand and recognise that it is. And there is only one way to feel it that's in harmony with love. And that is without projecting it on anyone else.
0: Yeah.
1: And that is an exercise of your will. You can do that by using your will.
0: Mm-hmm.
1: Right? And this is how powerful your will is.
0: Yeah.
1: But for most of us, our will is exercised completely different to that. What we do is we exercise our will to blame everybody, hurt anybody else, punish them. We want to get everything back to how it was, and so, you know, we manipulate and we control, and that's how we use our will.
0: Mm-hmm.
1: And if we continue to do that, we will never be at one with God. we're never going to understand love, and we are never going to be happy, because we're going to continually create more pain for our own soul.
0: Yeah.
1: So I feel it's very important that we understand the relationship between these three groups of emotions.
0: Yep.
1: So I suppose that's what we could say in conclusion to this mm-hmm. whole session,
0: mm-hmm.
1: is that we really need to make sure that we understand the relationship between all of these emotions. So the relationship between fear, grief, firstly, you know, the underlying causal grief, the fear that covers it, the addictions that we use to get away from our fears, and then the anger that we use to manipulate people into meeting our addictions. We need to understand the relationship between these emotions before we can really understand any of our emotional problems. And so what we'd like to recommend to everybody to do is to actually go through these FAQs, these ones that we've covered just so far on emotion, and the one on how the human soul functions, and see what their belief systems are about why they feel they should be able to revert to anger,
0: yeah.
1: why they feel they should have their addictions met, and why they feel avoidance of their causal emotion is actually going to work.
0: Yeah, I feel this session in particular has been a great session in terms of an introduction to the really core principal emotions that affect us negatively and that we have the power to deal with in a different way and change our lives around completely and certainly grow in love and grow towards God. And thank you so much for your time today, because I feel that everything we covered is so powerful. And I would encourage people viewing this session to get really honest and real with yourself. Living in denial of what's within us just delays our progress even further. And so I know that coming to grips with the fact that we've got lots of addictions and lots of anger, and the fact that our pain is never going to leave us until we deal with it, can feel fairly, painful and difficult.
1: And confronting all those things.
0: And we have all these judgments.
1: And humiliating and all those other things.
0: All these things.
1: Yeah.
0: But delaying the process doesn't make it easier.
1: No.
0: And actually commencing the progress, when we do it sincerely, things do start to feel better and more real, and we begin to work through all these false beliefs that we have. So
1: yes.
0: I would really encourage you to start that journey.
1: So what we're going to do next time we get together with you is we're going to start answering people's individual questions about their emotions and their emotional feelings and what they feel about different things with their relationship with God and so forth. And we're going to focus on looking at the different emotions that are contained within these questions that individuals have asked. There's quite a few hundred of them. So obviously this is going to happen over months of period, or perhaps even years, the way it's going. But what we'd like to do is cover a lot of these emotional questions, because it is such an essential part of your future development. You need to allow yourself to become sensitive emotionally. You're going to need to become sensitive to God's emotions if you're ever going to become at one with God. And to feel God's love, you're going to need to feel all of your resistances to feeling it. So we'd like to encourage you to feel your emotions and be more honest about your emotions and more honest about your fears and your addictions and your anger and all of those and all the denials that you have, because that will help you in your relationship with God. So hopefully this session has helped you a little along that path.
0: Yes.
1: Thanks for your time. And we'd like to thank the time for Mary as well, who's done all this interviewing, and Lena and Igor, who are behind our cameras as well.
0: Yeah.
1: Thanks, guys.
2: Divine Truth Spirit Discussions. These are discussions with people who have lived on earth and who have now passed into the spirit world. Jesus speaks to a Kenyan earthbound couple through the intermediary Anto Kloboka. This discussion was held on the 11th of April, 2013, in Wilkesdale, Queensland, Australia.
1: Hello, welcome to our evening here. It is in Australia at the moment. Myself and Anto are going to do some mediumship together. We've decided that we're going to start doing some regular mediumship. As you may know, myself and Mary do regular mediumship, usually three or four times every week with different spirits. And most of those record, we don't record most of those sessions. We only record some of them with audio, and that's what you've seen on the Divine Truth website, some of the mediumship that we've done as audio. So what we've decided to do is to, with Anto and with Mary and a few others that may come along, we've decided to do some mediumship sessions, and we'll see how they go. We're not we don't have any real idea about what the outcome will be, but what we want to do is start discussing and spending time with spirits who really want to ask questions about the spirit life after they've passed, and also give whatever assistance we can give to them. And during these sessions as well, the medium, whoever that is, will probably receive some feedback afterwards. And so we're going to record that feedback as well, so that anybody who is practicing mediumship can also have some ideas about how to develop their mediumship further. So we'd like to welcome Anto today.
3: Thank you. Hello, everyone.
1: Thanks, my friend, for coming with us. So we will get started pretty much straight away in every session. So Anto's indicated that there is an African couple, a man and a woman, who have come to speak to us this evening. So what we'll do is we'll get started speaking to them straight away.
3: You don't mind if I close my eyes?
1: Not at all. Do whatever you want. Whatever makes you comfortable.
3: Hello.
1: Hello.
3: My name is Sute.
1: Sute.
3: And I have Kiama with me as well.
1: Yeah.
3: Can I call you my friend?
1: You can.
3: Because I feel we actually are friends.
1: Well, yep, I definitely hope to be your friend.
3: I've been around you a fair bit
1: mm-hmm.
3: in the last couple of weeks.
1: Right.
3: And I just wanted the opportunity to talk to you.
1: Yep.
3: Get a bit more of an understanding. To learn about what I'm doing, what we are doing, how we can help our people.
1: Yeah. Could I ask you a few questions firstly, just so that I've got a bit of an idea of where you come from and what, you know, how you've lived your life and when you passed?
3: Yes.
1: So where in Africa did you live?
3: I'm from a small little village near Nairobi.
1: Right. In Kenya.
3: In Kenya.
1: Yep.
3: And I gained, sparked an interest in me when you had an interest in our people.
1: Yes.
3: And, I don't know, somehow I ended up here.
1: So you followed that interest to try and track us down, did you?
3: I followed Kiama, actually.
1: Mm-hmm.
3: And so we decided, let's go and have a look.
1: Yeah.
3: Explore, have a chat.
1: Yeah.
3: And we've been trying to talk to you and influence you.
1: Yeah.
3: And
1: how long have you been in the spirit world?
3: Probably about 40 years.
1: Yeah. And what did you find when you first passed into the spirit world? What was that like?
3: I didn't actually know that I passed.
1: Oh, okay.
3: Yeah, I'm only realising I'm learning a lot of things quite rapidly.
1: So you sort of felt you were still living on Earth, but a lot of people weren't listening to you anymore.
3: No one was listening to me.
1: Yeah.
3: But I was surrounded by a lot of people, yeah. You know, and we, Kiama and I was following Kiama around and
1: yeah.
3: and we just attended, you know, all these public events.
1: Yeah. And why were you following Kiama around?
3: We danced together.
1: Okay, so sweethearts, eh?
3: Yeah.
1: Yeah.
3: It was okay. Good to see her.
1: Yeah. So she'd passed earlier?
3: She passed, we passed pretty much in the same time period.
1: Right.
3: Mm.
1: Yeah.
3: It wasn't a pleasant way we passed, but...
1: Right. It was related to some violence?
3: We were tortured. We were both young,
1: yeah.
3: You know. We were spreading the news, trying to... How would you call it? Being a political activist.
1: Yes.
3: Mm.
1: Yeah. Yeah.
3: We were trying to disseminate information and we got caught.
1: Yeah.
3: And
1: it was information against the government.
3: It was against the government, against the white people.
1: Yeah.
3: We're just trying to help. We wanted to educate people about what's going on and what we felt.
1: Yeah.
3: Mm.
1: And then, of course, they weren't happy with that.
3: They weren't happy with that.
1: No.
3: We didn't know they were following us.
1: Yeah.
3: And then we got caught. You know, they did some terrible things to us.
1: Yeah.
3: And they made me watch. And
1: yeah. No, that's sad.
3: Yeah.
1: Yeah. And so you both passed in quick succession from each other.
3: Yes. Mm. Yeah. It didn't take me long, I felt like. Time for me to go.
1: Yeah.
3: I didn't want to be in this world anymore.
1: Yeah. that when you passed, you still were earthbound or still on the earth.
3: Yeah, I didn't seem like, I just woke up. I was still around, you know, but I wasn't around these people anymore.
1: Yeah, you were only around the people that you wanted to be around.
3: I didn't know that at the time, but yes. Mm. Yeah, I've come to realise that. Mm. I was around people who were singing and dancing and, you know.
1: Just, all the things that you wanted to do.
3: Yeah, just had fun.
1: Yeah.
3: Yeah, with all these gatherings, but no one wanted to...
1: To talk with you.
3: Talk with me. Like, what's going on now?
1: So when
3: I thought I betrayed them. That's what I felt.
1: Right. So when did you first notice that there was something different to you in comparison to the people that you were living with on the earth who were still in their mortal body?
3: It wasn't more my comparisons. It was more I started to receive, you know, some information.
1: Mm-hmm.
3: And there were people talking about various things, and I followed this priest, and he was searching. You know, these people were searching for certain things, and all of a sudden I just followed what they were talking about and ended up here. And then all of a sudden I've been learning. I've been observing and learning from people.
1: Yes.
3: You know, that we're not dead, and it explained a lot of things.
1: Yes. Yeah. That's good.
3: Mm.
1: So what would you like to talk about or ask about?
3: I'd like to understand how we can help our people, you know. Like, they don't seem to realise I'm there. They don't realise we're both there. There's a lot of people with us who'd also like to help others.
1: Mm-hmm.
3: Mm. How do we change the political regime to help our people? How do we get them to understand?
1: Were you aware that a lot of the political regimes have actually changed quite significantly in Kenya since the time you've passed?
3: Yes.
1: Yep.
3: Mm.
1: So now there's completely different governance in Kenya, isn't there? There's more self-governance.
3: But it's more, how do we help the people to realise, you know, the things that we're starting to realise?
1: Mm-hmm. About their future.
3: About their future, how they can grow and prosper, how the country can grow, how...
1: Mm-hmm.
3: You know, all the simple things in life. You know, there's a lot of lack of prosperity. There's the connection. Like, you intrigue me.
1: Why is that?
3: You have all this knowledge.
1: Mm-hmm.
3: And it comes from somewhere. And I, you know...
1: Haven't worked out where yet.
3: No, I don't understand it. It just, you... I like what you say.
1: Mm-hmm.
3: I'd like you to go over there and help our people.
1: Mm-hmm.
3: And why don't you go there?
1: Mm-hmm.
3: I've been trying to influence you to go there, but you don't seem to.
1: Well, no, I do at some point in our future feel like we will be going to Africa quite a number of times. But I also feel that there needs to be some preparatory work that occurs, both with the people in Africa, but also with the spirits who surround those people. And so that, I suppose, involves you, doesn't it? Because you're one of those spirits who surround those people. So perhaps what I could talk with you about then is the necessity to develop yourself first before you help others.
3: Yes.
1: You see, it's very, very hard to help people when you have not personally learned everything you need to know to share to them.
3: Understand that.
1: So my suggestion to you would be, rather than focusing your attention on the people in Kenya or anywhere else on the planet at this point in time, is to start having a bit more of a self-focus. Now, I don't mean in that to be selfish, but what I mean is to have a focus on yourself in the sense of looking at the different things that you need to come to terms with, and also in the understanding the truth about the life you're now living. So up until recently, you could basically say that you haven't really understood the truth about the life you've been living.
3: No.
1: And can you see how that's affected many of your choices and decisions?
3: Mm-hmm.
1: Because it's sort of like floundering around, isn't it, in terms of... if I could use another term... It's sort of like going from thing to thing, from experience to experience, not really understanding why you're even drawn to those experiences.
3: Yeah, that's what's currently happening.
1: Mm-hmm.
3: Mm. But I don't think that was happening in my, you know, earthly life.
1: No. In your earthly life, you obviously had much more direction. You knew what you wanted to do.
3: Yeah, I wanted to help.
1: Yeah.
3: I felt value in helping people.
1: Yes. So now that you've passed and you've had sort of, in some ways, the life has been relatively aimless since you've passed. Can you see that?
3: Yes.
1: And some of that was related to the fact that you felt like you've missed out on certain things that you really enjoyed on Earth. And so that's why you stayed close to those particular experiences.
3: Yeah, like
1: dancing.
3: Like dancing and
1: enjoying yourself.
3: Yeah.
1: But

0: is one of the most important things to learn.
1: Why is it so important?
0: Because if you understand the reason why you can't see things, then there's a chance that in the future you'll come to see those things. It's sort of like, you know, on Earth there are all sorts of pursuits that you never became involved in.
1: Yes.
0: And as you've seen now from the spirit world, there's all sorts of things you could have been doing that you weren't doing when you're on Earth.
1: Yes.
0: Now, you didn't know about them because you couldn't see them, because you weren't aware of those potential pursuits.
1: And no one taught us.
0: And no one taught you, right?
1: And so we didn't have the environment to do that.
0: Exactly. Now, if you think about your spirit life, the life that happens after you pass, can you see that it would make sense that if you could somehow be taught by somebody, there's a potential that there's lots and lots of things that you don't know about, that once you're taught about them, you will see them?
1: Yes, that makes
0: sense, doesn't it? Mm. And the reality is that there is a huge number of dimensions in the spirit world that go from, and you've yet to really even know about these particular dimensions in the spirit world. And if you think of them, they're like locations. They're locations as well as conditions. And they vary from what is called the hells or the dark places in the spirit world right through to very, very bright and beautiful places in the spirit world.
1: Hmm.
0: And you've got the ability to visit them, but that ability depends on certain things.
1: From here I can visit
0: them? From where you are currently you can visit them, but it will depend on certain things. And it's important to understand what it depends upon. Does that make sense?
1: Yes.
0: So what I'd like to do is talk to you about what it depends upon, and then perhaps introduce you to some spirits who can be a part of your education in the spirit world.
1: Would you also be explaining why that hasn't occurred for me? Because I have heard you say something about you go to your home that you've created.
0: Mm-hmm.
1: So me being
0: here,
1: that
0: hasn't happened to you.
1: Mm. Well, so I thought this was my home.
0: Exactly. And it all depends on what you think as to where you're attracted. Does that make sense? And what you think is determined by what you believe. So because you haven't had any definite belief about an afterlife, you've only been attracted to the earth still, even after you've passed.
1: I didn't believe in all that stuff.
0: Exactly. And as a result of that, you're attracted to what's called the earth plane. In other words, you're a spirit who exists in the spirit world, who no longer has a mortal body on earth, but you're still attracted to living a life on earth.
1: Well, all of us are. It's not just...
0: That's correct, yeah. Mm. All of you are. Mm. And while all of you are dependent upon living a life on earth, you are not going to see the life that you can live in the spirit world. Does that make sense? You are only going to see the things that you've been aware of.
1: Okay.
0: You're not going to see the things that you have been unaware of.
1: So I've been blind.
0: Yes, but it's a blindness created by belief. Does that make sense?
1: Yes.
0: So it's not a physical blindness. It's not that you can't see. It's that you've closed down the ability to see certain things. And that ability to see certain things can be opened up.
1: Mm.
0: And it's quite easy to open up the ability to see certain things.
1: Mm.
0: Right? Now, in all of your travels, you'll have noticed that there have been some people who have listened to you.
1: Yes.
0: So they are spirits who live like you do.
1: Mm.
0: And then there's other people who have not been able to listen to you at all.
1: There's a lot that don't listen.
0: And they are mortals. They are people that are still alive on earth.
1: And that I did not understand.
0: Mm. Mm. And so you've got a group of people who have passed into the spirit world, who have a similar nationality to yourself and similar ideas and concepts as yourself, and those particular people you can interact with currently.
1: Mm.
0: And then you've got a group of people who you've been interacting with or attempting to interact with, but they can't hear you and they can't see you.
1: Mm. Only some people now I can.
0: Exactly. Some people have what's called a mediumistic ability. And what that means is they have the ability to listen to people who have passed and to communicate with them, even though they're still mortal.
1: And I've discovered them here.
0: Exactly.
1: Mm.
0: Yeah. And you're actually talking through one, through Ante.
1: I did not realise it. I thought I was just talking to you because you were aware of me.
0: Yeah. So you're actually speaking through one of those mediums. So you can see his body now, now that I've mentioned that to you.
1: Mm.
0: Yeah. So even that connection

0: something that you can do. You can actually be a part of the person, if they allow it, and actually express yourself to other people on earth. And that way you can have a conversation with them.
1: Okay.
0: Now, in the past in Kenya, sometimes you've done that with people who have been, like, drunk or been drinking a bit.
1: Yeah, we danced.
0: Yeah. And what you've done is you've taken over their body to a degree, and then you've expressed yourself through their body.
1: I see that.
0: Does that make sense?
1: Yes. Yep.
0: So that's what you've been doing since you've passed. Now, what I suggest, though, that you do is you start finding out a lot more about the world in which you now live, which is the spirit world. And it involves a lot more than what's on the earth. In fact, it involves many more dimensional spaces, and you could call them almost universes of different things that you have the ability to discover under certain conditions.
1: What are they?
0: Well, the conditions are how much love you have in your soul. So the more love you have in your soul, the more you're able to discover different places of the spirit world. And the less love you have in your soul, the less you're able to discover all the places of the spirit world.
1: So does that mean that because I have not found the spirit world, I do not have much love in me?
0: Not necessarily. Because obviously you have a desire to help people, and that's a part of your expression of love, right?
1: And a lot of people thought I was very loving to them and kind.
0: Exactly, yeah. So it doesn't necessarily mean that. It means that you've been blind in your belief.
1: To that extent, that can block you.
0: Exactly. All right. So, for example, there's been people around you that have been trying to communicate with you who are also spirits, who know more about the spirit world than you do, but you haven't been able to see them.
1: I haven't spoken to anyone of that nature.
0: That's correct. You haven't been able to see them. But can I introduce you to some of them?
1: Yes, certainly.
0: Okay, well, I'm going to ask some of them to appear to you so that you can see them.
1: Oh. They look like me.
0: That's correct, yeah. When you say they look like you, do you mean they're black and...
1: They're a bit taller.
0: A bit taller, yeah.
1: Yeah.
0: Yeah.
1: Some of them are really short. Some are children.
0: Some are children, yeah.
1: Mm-hmm.
0: Yeah.
1: They're a little bit brighter.
0: Yeah.
1: Some more than others.
0: Yeah.
1: Wow, they're all around. They're all of our friends now.
0: Yeah, that's right.
1: But the person standing in front of me is not like me. It's more like Kiyama.
0: In what way?
1: It's a she. It's not a he.
0: That's correct, yeah.
1: And Kiyama has another male with her.
0: Yeah.
1: They've just put their hands on my shoulder.
0: Yeah, yeah.
1: Their touches.
0: Yeah. It's not often that you've felt touch since you've passed, eh?
1: Very gentle.
0: Mm.
1: But...
0: very loving.
1: Yeah.
0: Now, there's a general rule in the spirit world, and that is this. If a person is brighter than you are, then they know more than you do. And in particular, they know more about love than you do, because it's love that causes the brightness. Does that make sense?
1: It makes sense. Yeah.
0: Now, these people, notice that you couldn't see them before.
1: No.
0: But they have been there. It's just that you couldn't see them.
1: Yeah, that's what she says.
0: Yeah. And the reason why you couldn't see them is that because of your belief systems, because of what you believe. You believed things that meant that you couldn't understand that there was anything other than the earth.
1: So just that sincere
0: belief in that direction, yeah,
1: meant that I could not see these people.
0: Meant that you couldn't see the people who were in other places in the spirit world. Just that one belief stops you from seeing more truth. Does that make sense?
1: Because I felt, we were told spirits are, I'm aware that they existed.
0: Yeah, well, in Africa, it's a very common thing to be everyone to be aware they existed. You know, from the tribal customs in Africa, you know that there were, you know, people like doctors and so forth and medical people of olden times who were often talking about spirits and were often influenced by spirits, and sometimes they were scary and sometimes...
1: Just for them, though. That's what I had thought.
0: Yeah.
1: Not for me.
0: That's right, yeah. So, you know, there is this general belief in Africa that spirits are surrounding us. In fact, many of the customs in Africa, if you think of olden time Africa, many of the customs were about giving food to these spirits and doing all sorts of practices on earth, particularly at the time of one's death, to appease the spirits and so forth.
1: Yeah, we gave gifts.
0: Yeah, yeah. So while the people in the spirit world could not really do anything with those gifts, there was an understanding that these spirits did exist.
1: But did not necessarily equate that they were this type of person.
0: Exactly, that they were just a normal person. Does that make sense? Because all you see in front of you is just a normal person, isn't it?
1: Yes, because I've been attempting to talk to those type of people.
0: Yeah.
1: Not the bright people here, but, you know, the people on earth who thought and believed in.
0: And can you see that the people on earth, you struggle to see them well, don't you?
1: Yes.
0: Most of the time. Like for myself, I know you can see myself very clearly, but there's many people you can't see very clearly.
1: Well, you can't see them until you've got to go through a lot of people.
0: Yeah. And you can also see that while you're on earth, you didn't believe in this sort of afterlife, that you while you had some kind of concept of it existed, you didn't believe in it very firmly.
1: And when I passed, it felt black and hazy.
0: Yes.
1: It was...
0: That's what it's like on the earth. It looks black and hazy for the person who passed.
1: I could see something, but I had to feel my way here.
0: Yes.
1: And
0: it's very hard to see when there's sort of darkness, isn't there, around.
1: And then, you know...
0: And because the earth is primarily in darkness, you only will see people who are a bit brighter than the normal darkness.
1: Hmm. There's a lot of greyness.
0: Mm.
1: You know, there are different... Like here, there's a lot more light.
0: Mm.
1: It depends.
0: Depends where you are.
1: Depends on where I am, yes.
0: Yeah. So in different places you've been to, you can see hardly any light at all.
1: Mm.
0: And then other times you can see some light.
1: That's right. Mm. And where there was being dark, I got scared, so...
0: Yeah, so you stayed
1: away. I thought about where I need to go.
0: And off you go to a new location.
1: Yeah.
0: Yeah.
1: I thought, where's Kiama?
0: Off you go.
1: Off I go. There she is.
0: So there you followed her around a lot.
1: Yeah, she was my safety.
0: Yeah. And so what both of you have been experiencing is what I would call the earthbound life. So after many people, after they die on the earth, spend quite a number of years, 30, 40, 50, sometimes 100 years even, and longer, still on earth trying to have a life. And it's only after certain ones of their friends die and other people die and eventually they don't feel connected to the life on earth anymore that they start wondering about what their future is.
1: Mm.
0: And so what I'm suggesting to you is that these spirits who are standing in front of you now, they are able to educate you about the spirit life. They can tell you many things about the spirit life.
1: What gave them the passage?
0: To come to you?
1: And to find that?
0: Well, they have learnt from other people. It's the same process where most people on earth don't have a very clear idea about what the spirit world is like. And so in order to get a clear idea, they need to be educated from somebody else who does know.
1: Okay.
0: So each of them have been educated through a process of other people being educated and so forth. And there are certain spheres in the spirit world, and the reason why I know a lot about those locations is because I've been in those locations. And for certain spheres in the spirit world, I was the first person to enter those locations, so a lot of the education of those locations came from me. Does that make sense?
1: Yes. But I didn't hear any of that stuff on earth.
0: No. And unfortunately, a lot of that stuff has been lost to earth, and that's one of the reasons why myself and Mary and others are here again, so that we can help people have more knowledge on earth about what's the truth about their future life.
1: Thank you for your teaching.
0: Yeah, no, it's my pleasure. Now, one thing I'd like to say to you, though, is there's two types of love.
1: How do you mean?
0: Well, one type of love comes from within your soul. In other words, from within your feelings, within your emotions.
1: What I already have.
0: It's the love that you have. So it's the love you have for people. You know how you want to help people?
1: Mm,
0: well, that's a love, part of your love.
1: What makes me warm?
0: Yeah, it does. And it makes you feel glad in your heart when you feel it, right? And that's one of the reasons why you've been attracted to trying to help people of Kenya. But there is another love that most people have never experienced, or very few people understand, and that is God's love.
1: That I do not understand.
0: No. You haven't had any clear idea or concept about God.
1: No.
0: And so you haven't entered any relationship with God or received God's love at this point.
1: Yes.
0: Now, some of the people in front of you have received God's love. And what I'm going to do is ask those particular people just to step to one side for a moment. All right. And then what I'm going to do is ask them to, and you might need to shield your eyes here for a bit, but you just tell them when to stop. What they'll do is they will turn up their brightness to the point where they would normally be in terms of how bright they would normally be.
1: I can't see them.
0: Yeah, they're so bright that...
1: Too bright.
0: It's like looking into the sun, isn't it?
1: Yes.
0: Yeah. So we'll ask them the tone of...
1: But it doesn't feel hot.
0: No, it's not hot, no. But that's how bright they actually are. So when they're at their home, that's how bright they really are. But in order to talk with you, they've had to tone themselves down, their brightness down, to a point that you could bear it. Does that make sense?
1: Yes.
0: Now, the reason why they have so much brightness is because they've received a lot of love from God.
1: How do I get that?
0: Well, the way to demonstrate that, they can talk to you about that. I don't need to discuss those matters with you because they will be able to show you how to receive this love from God.
1: But so everyone can get that?
0: Everybody on earth can get it. Now, the reason why I'm pointing this out is because you asked me the question, how can I help my brothers on earth, right, and sisters on earth?
1: Yes, I'd still love to do that.
0: Yeah. And what I'm suggesting to you is receive this love from God first. And in that process of receiving love from God, you'll start to understand the truth of the universe, like how the universe actually works. And once you understand how the universe actually works, then you'll be able to share that understanding with people on earth. But you can't very well share it if you don't know yourself. Does that make sense?
1: But if I had a belief system, as you say, that didn't allow me to see this beautiful person, how then... When I become that, will these people see me?
0: That's a very good question. And this is why the education is very, very important on Earth. But it is also one question that you will easily answer once you get into the condition of these people.
1: Okay.
0: The reason why is because if you can imagine, if you're that bright, you also have more power.
1: Well, they do.
0: Does that make sense? And if you have more power, then you have more of an understanding of how you can influence other people and help them see the truth compared to what you currently have.
1: Yeah, that warmth that you feel from them.
0: Mm-hmm.
1: It's encapsulating.
0: Yeah. And it's very attractive, isn't it?
1: Oh, extremely. It draws
0: you to
1: them. Very magnetic.
0: Mm-hmm. That's correct. And that's the effect of love, right? But there are many other powers that they have as a result of this love, powers of that where they're able to suggest things to people. And as long as they're not harming the free will of people, they have a large amount of power to help people grow.
1: She says she did that with me.
0: That's great. How do you think you found me?
1: Very, very funny. Oh, wow.
0: So she influenced you...
1: Yes.
0: ...to be drawn... through a process to myself. Does that make sense?
1: Fascinates me.
0: Yeah.
1: So
0: you just thought you were going along and finding it by yourself, right?
1: Yeah, I found this happy fellow. He's going to talk about all these wonderful things.
0: Yeah. And the reality is that somebody else from the spirit world was influencing you with those choices and decisions that you made. And they were able to influence you because your will was in harmony with their influence. Does that make sense? And their influence was in harmony with love. They love you and care about you. And so they are influencing you in a certain direction.
1: What do you mean that was something I had within me?
0: Well, you know that feeling that you have within you that you wanted to help. You want to help your countrymen.
1: Yes.
0: Well, that feeling is like a spark of love that's in you, right?
1: Mm-hmm.
0: And this is something that they can then work with in order to influence you. So in other words, they can make suggestions to you where if you go here, you'll be able to help your fellow man more. If you go there, you'll be able to help, you'll learn things, you know, and
1: I can learn to love more.
0: Yes, and so what these friends who have been influencing you for all of this time that you've been earthbound, they've been trying to influence you in different ways.
1: Oh.
0: Right, and that's something you'll learn, but not all the time were you open to their influence.
1: No, I didn't. I was not open.
0: No. So they would be able to influence you sometimes, but other times when you're just wanting to have a party and dance and whatever else and get drunk with the friends and mates and whatever, you know, those particular times they couldn't influence you.
1: No, there were other people there.
0: Yeah. Does that make sense?
1: Yes.
0: Yeah. But once you started to feel this feeling of warmth in your heart, which is this feeling that you have of starting to express your love, once that started to happen, now their influence upon you could increase.
1: So I'd love to be able to let others feel that from me.
0: Mm-hmm.
1: Wouldn't that be wonderful to have that?
0: Yeah.
1: Yeah. Mm.
0: Yeah.
1: So they found love through God.
0: That's correct. So there's two types of love, like I said. There's one, the love that comes from within yourself, and then there's a love that comes from within God's soul, within God herself.
1: You've used the term soul many times.
0: Yeah. And the soul, what you have now is called a spirit body. You know, when you can see yourself, you can see your own arm.
1: Mm-hmm.
0: Yeah. So you can see that's your spirit body. You can touch your own arm, you can feel it, the sensations of the touch. Yeah. That's your spirit body.
1: Which is similar to what I felt like on Earth.
0: It's similar, but it's a different body, isn't it?
1: Yeah,
0: in fact, it's a bit more sensitive than your body on Earth.
1: Yes.
0: In the sense that there's more sensation.
1: I'm aware of a lot more things.
0: Exactly.
1: That's a feeling.
0: There's a lot more feelings, yes?
1: Mm.
0: And there's a lot more sensory sensations too.
1: Yes.
0: Than you had when you're on Earth with your physical body.
1: Mm.
0: But behind or encapsulating your body at the moment is something you can't see, and that's your soul. And you can't see it, and no spirit can actually see it.
1: I can't. So what is it in them? Where's their soul?
0: Their soul is encapsulating them too. It's surrounding them, but they can't see their soul either. What you're seeing when you see their brightness is the effects of their soul.
1: Okay.
0: Now, their soul is a lot of different things, including their thoughts and emotions, their feelings, their desires, their passions. It's the real self. It has a memory of every experience in your entire life, all stored in the soul. And the soul can't be seen by the spirit body. So it can't be seen by your eyes. It can only be felt. You have to learn how to feel it. And that's called developing your soul, becoming more and more sensitive and aware of your feelings and the emotional nature of yourself.
1: It sounds like I become more aware of who I am.
0: You do, because that's the real person of who you are. And after you progress a little while, you'll realise that it's only a half of who you are.
1: Mm.
0: And every person has another half, which also has a body attached to it, a spirit body and a physical body if they're on Earth, and it's just a spirit body if they're in the spirit world. And that's called your soul mate.
1: So
0: that's the other half of yourself.
1: Does this soul then create me, what I am aware of?
0: No,
1: and
0: not really, because the person who you are, your true self, is your soul. So it doesn't create you, you are it. Right? God created it.
1: I'm confused about that.
0: Yeah. And these are things that you can learn from these spirits who are with you, because they understand all of these things.
1: Okay.
0: They understand about the soulmates, they understand about God's love and how to receive it, and they understand about the universe, a lot of things that you don't understand currently. Does that make sense? And the reason why I've introduced you to them is so that you can learn from them, be humble and learn from them.
1: Thank you.
0: Because they are like it's like going to school again.
1: Yeah.
0: But it's going to school for a different reason.
1: So they're my teachers.
0: Yeah, they become your teachers, if you let them. Because it's up to you to exercise your will. It's not like going to school on Earth where you're forced to go.
1: No, I welcome this.
0: Yeah. It's your desires will depend on what you learn. So, but what I would suggest to you is, because God's infinite, there isn't an infinite amount of things that you can learn, but to learn them requires that you receive God's love into your soul, because God's love transforms your soul and transforms the intellectual part of your soul into an ability to understand everything.
1: So does that mean I need to go to the spirit world to receive God's love?
0: No, you can receive God's love anywhere you are. But most likely what you will do is one of the things that they will show you is where you would currently live, right, if you let yourself go to the spirit world instead of staying here on earth.
1: Mm-hmm.
0: And they can also show you where you can live if you develop your soul with love. In other words, if you receive love from God or if you develop your own love further, where you could potentially live in the spirit world.
1: So there are different places.
0: There's different places, and every place is like a different condition of love. And so as you grow in your condition of love, that makes you, if you like, eligible for the new location of love. Does that make sense?
1: Yes.
0: And every new location of love that's in a better condition of love is brighter, happier, more beautiful than the last condition.
1: So all the things I did unlovingly.
0: Yeah. On earth.
1: On earth.
0: Yeah.
1: And now.
0: Yeah.
1: That has an impact, does it?
0: Of course it has an impact on your soul. And certain those things have to be felt. Now there's two ways to feel them. One way is by going through it with your own feelings only. And another way is by asking God for God's love to help you get rid of the reasons why you did certain things. So it's a lot easier doing it with God than it is doing it by yourself. And that's what these particular people who have brought to you understand.
1: So this will, there is a sort of a balance, if I can call it that.
0: Yes, what were you thinking of?
1: In terms of where it would put me into these places in the spirit world.
0: Exactly. Your current condition, whatever that current condition is, will attract you to the location where you can live. The only way that you can go to a new location that's in a better condition of love is for your condition of love inside of your soul to change to that better condition so that it matches the condition of the location. Does that make sense?
1: Yes.
0: And then you can move from the lower location to the new location. Now, if you want to go to another location that's even more condition of love, so that's up here, then you'll have to actually do some things inside of your soul to release some things from your soul and receive more God's love, more divine love from God, and that will make you eligible to live in the new location that's matching your condition. Does that make sense?
1: There is hope for me.
0: There's heaps of hope for everyone, actually. Now, you can actually do this quite rapidly if you wish, but you can also do it quite slowly. It all depends on your will and how you exercise your will.
1: Okay.
0: So if you decide to do it slowly because you don't want to listen to certain things they say and certain suggestions they make feel like they hurt and you don't want to feel the hurt and things like that, then it'll be a slow progression. Does that make sense? But if you decide that whenever they make a suggestion to you, you'll go into that and feel about that and release that from your soul and be repentant for the different things that have happened in the past, you know, on earth in particular, and then you'll progress very rapidly. It just depends on what you decide and how to use your will. But it's not using your mind, it's using your willpower to go to actually release things from your soul. In other words, to be humble. To be humble to change. Does that make sense?
1: Mm. You say the words, but I don't understand them as yet.
0: Yeah, and this is why you're going to need some teachers. And that's why I've brought these people to you, so that they can teach you.
1: I'm slightly scared as to where I would end up.
0: Yeah. Well, if you think about it, as long as you continue to progress in love, you're only ever going to end up in a better location. It's only if you choose to not progress in love or maybe even degrade in your condition of love that you would get in a worse location. So there's nothing to fear about progressing in love because you're always going to end up in a better location.
1: Mm.
0: The only thing to be concerned about is if you degrade your condition, then of course you're going to end up in a worse location.
1: I feel more excited about it than I do about this fear.
0: Yeah. And you've lived now on earth for a long period of time after you've passed, and you know that it's not a very satisfying type of existence. And the reality is there's beautiful, satisfying existence ahead of you in the spirit world. That doesn't mean that you won't want to come back and try to help people on earth as much as you possibly can. In fact, that will be usually one of the desires that you have, right?
1: So if I do go to the spirit world,
0: mm-hmm.
1: I will have the ability to come back.
0: You can return to Earth anytime you want. And in fact, anybody in most locations of the spirit world can return to any place on Earth anytime they want.
1: So have any of us done that in the past and we're not aware?
0: In what regard?
1: Been to the spirit world and come back?
0: No. In the sense of...
1: when we passed.
0: After you've passed?
1: Yes.
0: No, because none of you have had a very firm belief about the spirit world, you see.
1: Oh, yes, I understand.
0: So you've been what is called earthbound.
1: Yeah.
0: What that means is that instead of going to the spirit world, many of you have stayed bound to the earth. Now, some of you just very temporarily went to the spirit world, but you didn't like what you saw. Mm. And that's why you stayed earthbound. Does that make sense?
1: Yes.
0: And the reason why you didn't like what you saw was because there are certain, your condition of love is not such that the location is very nice and so the earth is nicer.
1: So I don't look like her.
0: No, that's correct. So you know that your condition in love is not as good as hers, right?
1: Yes.
0: So you know that you're not going to be able to live where she lives. Does that make sense? Not right away anyway.
1: Hmm.
0: If you grow in love, then you will be able to live where she lives.
1: I'm excited about change.
0: Yeah. And so what she can do and what these people that I've brought to you can do is educate you about how you grow in love. And it might sound pretty strange at first. It might sound like something that you find hard to understand at first.
1: Mm.
0: And my suggestion is to still give it a go, because you want to remember that basic principle that I said, and that is that anybody who is brighter than you and more loving than you knows more about the universe than you do.
1: Mm.
0: Does that make sense?
1: It's a good motto to follow.
0: And if you can remember that, then it'll make you stay humble when you're listening to people who are brighter than you. Does that make sense?
1: Yes.
0: Yeah. So what I suggest that we do now is that you go and have a chat with these friends. They've got lots of things to share with you. They've got a lot, there's a whole universes of discovery, right, that they can show you. The key is anytime you feel something, like an emotion of any thought, fear or grief or any other emotion, just let yourself fully feel it. Let yourself just embrace the emotion and completely feel it.
1: No matter what it is.
0: No matter what it is. So if you feel ashamed, let yourself feel ashamed. If you feel grief, let yourself feel the grief. If you feel scared, let yourself be frightened and shake. Let yourself feel the emotion. Let the energy of the emotion flow through you. You'll feel it flowing through you. You need to let that happen. That's a part of being humble. So there are certain things I'll show you that'll trigger some ideas or concepts in you that you go, oh, no, you know, and you have some kind of sad thought or something as a result of certain things I'll show you, where you've learnt some new truth and it's shown you what happened with the old, you know, something that was wrong with the old. And it'll connect you to certain emotions. And the key is to let yourself feel those emotions and be humble to those emotions.
1: Thank you.
0: That makes sense?
1: Mm.
0: And if you do that, and you seek God's love with all of your heart, as these people will show you how to do, then you'll progress very, very rapidly. But you'll also have a greater power to help and assist the people on earth. And as you do get to that place, you'll find that you'll want to help all sorts of people on earth, not just people in Kenya. You want to help people all over the earth.
1: That'll be exciting.
0: Does that make sense?
1: Yes. So they'll show me that as well.
0: They'll show you that as well, because the more love you have in your soul, the more you have love for everyone, not just people who are your countrymen. Does that make sense?
1: Yes.
0: So the more loving you become, the more love you will feel, not just for your countrymen, but for everyone equally. Yeah. And so that's an indication that there's more love growing in your soul. And there's many other indications as well. Your body will become brighter. If you look at your body at the moment, you can see lines and cracks and all sorts of certain things in your body, right, that look like sores, if you like, in your body, right? And those things will disappear as well as you go through this process.
1: Okay.
0: That makes sense?
1: Mm.
0: Yeah.
1: A lot to learn.
0: Yeah. There's a lot to learn. So what I'd suggest that you do is you allow yourself to do that, and then if you've got further questions, we're happy to discuss those questions with you. But to be frank with you, the teachers that I've just introduced you to, they can answer all of your questions.
1: Mm.
0: Yeah. they know the answers to all of your questions because I've had to answer them themselves.
1: I'd like to follow them.
0: Yeah.
1: They sing a lot.
0: Yeah, they'll sing a lot and they dance a lot.
1: They dance a lot.
0: Not quite how you've been dancing on Earth. But
1: no.
0: But they do those things.
1: Yes.
0: Yeah.
1: No, we're all happy to go.
0: Yeah, that's good.
1: Mm. Thank you for all the time that was spent with you.
0: Yeah, it's my pleasure. Mm. And I look forward to meeting you both in the future when you've had a bit more of experience about the spirit world.
1: Look forward to returning back.
0: Yeah, yeah. And perhaps when we do go to Kenya, you might like to return and have a chat through Mary, my partner. And
1: I would love to do that.
0: And talk to the different people in Kenya that we meet.
1: Kiama would love to have a chat.
0: Yeah.
1: Mm. Yeah. We've been hanging around a few people who were going to go down there.
0: Yeah, yeah.
1: And we wish them the best.
0: Yeah. So thank it's you lovely very to much. Meet you both. And I know you're going to enjoy the spirit world a lot more, perhaps, than you actually enjoyed the earth.
1: Mm. Thank you very much.
0: It's my pleasure. That's good, Andrew. How'd you go with that? It was good that you just let yourself feel the emotions at times.
1: Yeah, we could have focused, I struggled at the start.
0: Yeah, I could have focused more on their emotions because there was quite a few grieving type of emotions that both of them need to feel. But they'll get that assistance in the spirit world with the different people that are helping them. But it's good that you just allowed the emotion to flow because that's what helped you stay connected with them.
1: Yeah, I was feeling at the start that I didn't realise it, but I started to feel how tense I was.
0: Yeah.
1: And how that almost puts me out of body almost.
0: Yeah, it makes you step away from yourself. Mm. Yeah,
1: and then as it was continuing, I just
0: relaxed
1: a lot more, and mm-hmm. and then I could see certain associations.
0: Yeah. You can see how they've been living a life where they're sort of seeking pleasures on the planet in order to, you know, get some satisfaction in their life, but it wasn't very satisfying in the end.
1: Mm, to feel some sort of value.
0: Yes.
1: On Earth they felt value from the whatever their activities
0: were. Yeah. Their political activities. Yeah. Yeah.
1: And then they were a bit disgruntled by that whole process.
0: Yeah, and they died hard. You know, it was a hard death. So naturally they're going to have quite a lot of grief about their death to experience. You know, while I could have focused on those particular things, their spirit teachers will be able to help them with those particular things better than I, in a short period of time, can do.
1: It's interesting the comment you made in relation to they'll be able to help people other than their own people, because their guide was actually a white person.
0: Yeah.
1: And that's what took him back.
0: Yeah, that's right.
1: They both stood back from that. It was like, how could it possibly be?
0: Yeah.
1: So they're even questioning whether, you know, whether it's an anomaly for them to be black or not.
0: Well, the reality is they saw their guide was a person who comes from Africa, but because the person's developed more in love, obviously sometimes the skin pigmentation changes. As that happens, you know, and you just become brighter. So you don't easily see the pigmentation of the skin, the brighter a spirit becomes. So you can see the history of different races, but only generally when you're in the same condition as them. So in other words, if you're in a celestial sphere, a black person still remains a black person because you see them, but they're so bright, you don't see them as white, though. You still see them as the race that they came from on Earth. Does that make sense? Mm-hmm. In their spirit form. But when you're a spirit in a darker condition as he was, looking at that particular spirit, because the spirit is so bright, you really all you're seeing is the brightness. You don't see the racial history of the person.
1: What do you feel their guides, what condition of love their guides are in, and what sphere?
0: Well, there were a number from different spheres. The children were from the second sphere, and they had just come out of interest. The guides were on the divine love path in higher spheres. And there were some who were not yet at one with God, and there were others who were at one with God. So there was a big mixture that came. And I asked for that to happen so that he could see that there was a contrast in love.
1: Yeah.
0: And that's why I asked for the ones who were developed in love in divine love to go to one side and then go to their full brightness so that he could see the level of condition, if you like.
1: Mm.
0: So, yeah, there were some there that were celestial spirits, but they had to tone themselves right down to get to his condition. But in toning themselves right down, it was difficult for him to determine what their racial background actually was.
1: Mm.
0: Yeah. The reality is they were African, but he wouldn't have seen that very easily. He'd see the facial features of African, but the skin and everything looks a lot brighter, so it's hard to tell what colour it is.
1: Mm.
0: And it's only if you're in the same condition that you can still tell.
1: And my images are also still slightly distorted, I guess, because I see sort of like an image of being very bright and different heights and people.
0: Yeah. And the different heights are all a lot of that is about different development too, because your spirit body does grow quite significantly once you've received divine love in comparison to just being developed in natural love. So there is quite significant changes to your spirit body as well. Yeah.
1: Mm.
0: So, I thought that was clear and good.
1: Okay.
0: Yeah, that was good. It was pretty easy to feel them and feel their nature, and you stayed connected to their feelings, which is quite good.
1: Yeah. Kiama wanted to talk as well, but
0: she's
1: now in the process.
0: Yeah, that's right.
1: So she's excited.
0: Yeah. Mm. No, I thought really there's no need for both of them to speak. They were both hearing. It's interesting how I'd been following her around whenever he gets into trouble or feels like it was dark.
1: I was thinking about that with Jane. How much comfort I get from being around Jane.
0: Yeah. And you can see how relationships on Earth are often developed, can't you? Because we feel a certain person sort of makes us feel better.
1: Mm.
0: And so we're drawn to them. And that's what he was finding with Kiama.
1: Yeah.
0: Kiama made him feel better under certain circumstances, so he might go and do a bit of dark things, you know, like, you know, have a bit of a party and overcloak some drunk people on Earth, and then feel himself in darkness too much and become frightened and then seek
1: where's Kiama,
0: you know?
1: Yeah, he felt like she was a lot more ethical in her nature.
0: Yeah, and that is often the case with men and women on Earth, where, you know, where they've been brought up in a society where men have been dominating women. Usually the men have a lower condition than the women. And as a result, when they pass, the men feel drawn to the women, but they can't always get to them. And the reality is, if Kiama had gone to the spirit world, and once they both go to the spirit world at this point, they'll find that Kiama will be in a better condition of love than he will be. And as a result, he might not be able to go to her. She'll have to come to him, you know, until he receives divine love. And then, of course, things will change quite rapidly then. And I feel they'll both do that. Mm. You know, they both don't have any real impediments to not doing it. There's no religious beliefs that they've got to unlearn. There's no real strong beliefs they have about the spirit world that they've got to unlearn. So it's highly likely they'll both embrace the divine love quite easily.
1: Mm. Yeah. They feel really nice.
0: Yeah, that's very good.
1: They were imposing originally, 3 days ago.
0: Yeah, no, they can get quite forceful, can't they?
1: I just need some time.
0: Yeah, so when I first raised with you the possibility of doing these things,
1: they were right there.
0: They come and impose themselves sometimes quite strongly, and you'll find that happen more and more regularly as we do this more regularly. And there'll be spirits come to you who just say, you know, they'll be quite forceful with you about, I want to have a talk next, sort of type of feeling.
1: Yeah.
0: But the key is just to allow our guides to choose what's the best course of action in terms of channeling on the night, you know. Well, that's very good. That's a good channeling, Anto.
1: Thank you.
0: And we might break there, actually. Thanks for those people who've been watching or listening to that. And we might do another one soon, shortly after. Mm. And depending on how Anto feels, I'll discuss that with him off camera. Welcome to our FAQ sessions about emotions today. And myself and Mary will be working our way through a heap of questions that different people have asked. And we've decided to actually begin this session with a whole series of questions about very basic issues about emotions, very basic questions. So our suggestion is that this session, session two of emotions, is probably the session that most people want to start with when they are looking through the emotions-based frequently asked questions. The other thing we'd like to say to you is that we suggest that you watch how the human soul functions before you listen to all of our answers about emotion and emotional questions and feelings and so forth. The reason why we suggest that is that how the human soul functions is very important understandings that you'll need to grasp most of the answers that we give. So that's what we'd like to suggest to you. So thanks for your time today, babe, to ask me the questions.
2: Thank you. I'm looking forward to this session.
0: Yeah. And I'd like to thank Lena and Igor for their house and their time as well with behind the cameras. We've just done a big video switch around just before this session, so most of us are a bit tense. Have to relax a bit. Anyway, we hope you enjoy this session, and we hope to complete a number of questions about basic questions about emotions, where they come from, what are the basic kind of emotions that you may be facing, and why and how they get created. So that's the basic theme of today's session. So we hope you enjoy our company.
2: What is emotion?
0: Yeah, well, I suppose that's a very important question to ask when it comes to frequently asked questions about emotions.
2: Yeah.
0: And it's interesting, nobody actually asked that question, but let's focus on what emotions really are. Emotions are energy that comes from within the soul of an individual, mm-hmm. that's projected outwards. Now, the energy has to flow before it comes an emotion.
2: Yep.
0: In other words, it has to be energy in motion.
2: Mm-hmm.
0: And then, of course, it's flowing, and so now it becomes an emotion. If you sit on the energy, if you don't let it flow, then, of course, it's not an emotion. It's just a potential emotion at that point.
2: Yep.
0: The way the soul works is that our personality is expressed through emotion. And, in fact, emotions are a major part of the soul and how it functions. And for this reason, this energy that gets bound up inside of the soul needs a form of release. Now, how it gets released depends on what you do or what kind of emotion is expressed. So, for example, if the energy that's stored up in the soul happens to be feelings of joy, then the emotion flowing out of you, if you allow the emotion of joy to flow out of you, you know, you'll start seeing a smile on the person's face. They usually become, you know, quite enlivened as well, and their eyes, you know, sparkle. All of these are outward expressions of the flow of the energy from the soul to both of the bodies, the spirit body and the physical body. But the energy begins in the soul and flows out of the soul, and it flows into other people's soul bypassing the physical and spiritual bodies. In other words, the energy doesn't flow out of the spirit body, mm-hmm. but rather flows directly out of the soul to the soul of another person. Now, of course, you can prevent that energy from flowing into you or out of you,
2: yep.
0: through blockages and resistance and suppression and denial and all of these kind of things. But basically, going back to the question,
2: yep.
0: the emotion is energy in flow from the soul outwards or from a soul inwards.
2: Mm-hmm.
0: So it can flow in both directions, of course. But if it's your emotion, then it's flowing from your soul outwards.
2: Yeah.
0: And this energy is an expression of your personality, an expression of your individuality as well. So it encompasses all sorts of feelings and desires and passions that you may have. And passions and desires and feelings can all be expressed negatively as well as positively. So the soul's emotions are able to, the energy that's in motion can be expressed negatively, destructively,
2: mm-hmm.
0: or it can be expressed creatively. So the energy as it flows out of the soul, you can express that energy in a destructive way. So to do that, you would do something out of harmony with love, and you know you might get angry or become violent or and so forth. And those kind of things are the expression of that energy in motion, but in a violent or negative way,
2: yeah.
0: Out of harmony with love. And then the other types of energy that can flow out of the soul is energy that's always in harmony with love. So these are things like passions, desires, longings, the desire to create in harmony with love and so forth. And these feelings that are now energy they become in motion through the expression of your will.
2: Mm-hmm.
0: So that's the other factor about emotion. Emotion is the expression of the soul's will.
2: Yep.
0: So you can't intellectually express the soul's will, although the intellectual expression can be triggered by the emotional expression of the soul's will. So what happens with all of our thoughts and therefore all of the things we say, they all come from feelings and emotions, either suppressed or, in other words, used negatively or used positively.
2: Right.
0: And these emotions, this energy that's now in motion, causes a trigger of the brains in the mind of the spirit body, the mind of the physical body, and all of a sudden now things get expressed,
2: yep,
0: verbally even, with,
2: yep,
0: language, depending on, of course, what the person has learned,
2: mm-hmm,
0: in their time frame in terms of how to express themselves emotionally. But the reality is the soul does not need language in order to express its emotion.
2: Yep.
0: And interestingly enough, the soul's emotion transcends language in this sense, that the energy flowing out of the soul is easily recognizable, usually as an expression in the bodies, without there needing to be language expressed.
2: Yes.
0: So if someone feels condescending towards you, you will feel an emotion coming out of them about that, and they won't even have to open their mouth. They won't have to talk in your language, and you know they're feeling condescending towards you.
2: Yes.
0: And you can see it in their face and see it in their body language and so forth. And this is why most of the expressions of the soul are almost completely independent in many cases of what finishes up coming out of the person's mouth.
2: Mm. Mm. So just to clarify that, you're saying emotion transcends language.
0: Yes. So this energy that's in motion, so the energy starts inside the soul and it comes out of the soul in motion. So now it's emotion.
2: Yeah.
0: And that emotion transcends any language in the sense that nobody needs to interpret it, because you know from the feeling and from the demeanour, the general demeanour of the person, what's probably going on. You don't necessarily know why,
2: uh-huh,
0: but you know what.
2: Yeah. So I just wanted to clarify, you're saying there's two ways that we sense emotion if we are sensitive ourselves. One is through the way that the emotion affects the body, the spiritual or physical body, in terms of demeanour and things like that. But the second is that we can sense it just emotionally without any necessarily physical...
0: Yes, I wouldn't call the first a way of sensing emotion. I would call it a way of observing the results of the emotion.
2: Okay.
0: Whereas to me, the only real way of communicating emotion and receiving the communication of emotion is to be sensitive to the feeling of emotion.
2: Yeah.
0: That is the only real way you know for certain what a person is actually feeling.
2: Yes.
0: You can, through observation, make certain assumptions. You know, if someone's yelling and screaming and they're going off and they're angry and they're like fuming and there's rage coming out of them, then you can say, oh, he's pretty angry. but if you closed your eyes and closed your ears,
2: yeah,
0: there is a soul sense where you can actually feel the rage coming from a person without seeing them and without hearing them.
2: Yes.
0: And that's the true sensitivity of the soul. The soul is that sensitive that it's able to feel the flow of emotion from one person to another.
2: Yeah.
0: And also, of course, the flow of emotion from God to you.
2: Mm-hmm.
0: So God's feelings for you are emotions, and so God made you, God created you sensitive to the flow of emotion. And the way God communicates to you is through this emotional process,
2: mm-hmm,
0: this flow of emotion from God to you. And all of the information that God gives you about God and the universe eventually comes through the flow of emotion, not from anything else.
2: Yep.
0: So it's a flow of energy coming out of God's soul, if you like, the great oversoul of the universe, if you, yep, can call him that. And it knows no boundaries in terms of the speed of light or anything. It's not constrained by the speed of light. It's not constrained by you know, the physical process of having to wait a distance of distance and time.
2: Yep.
0: So it's actually, it's not bounded by distance and time. And so it can enter you immediately. As soon as God has the feeling, if you're open emotionally and you are open to God's feelings, and you want God's feelings to enter you, because this is all the expression of your soul, the energy that's coming from God's emotion, the energy starts flowing into you,
2: mm-hmm,
0: right? And that comes through a connection, if you like. There's a connection that occurs. It's an instant connection without, and it's unbounded by time and space, allows you to connect to God emotionally. And the same applies with your connection to people.
2: Yes.
0: So in other words, you can sense the feelings of people the instant they have those feelings, and it doesn't matter where they are. They can be here on earth, they could be on the other side of the earth, they can be in the spirit world, and they could be as high as possible in the spirit world. If you become sensitive enough, you'll be able to feel the energy coming from their soul directed at yourself.
2: Yeah.
0: And once you're even more sensitive, you'll feel the energy coming from their soul directed at all things and all people. And
2: yeah,
0: also different types of people with different types of personalities. You'll feel the energy flowing from their soul. And the mm-hmm. personality creates a flavour in this energy.
2: Yeah.
0: So the energy can be expressed, and then once it's expressed, once it's allowed to flow and it's expressive and experienced by the person, then it's flowing. It's an emotion then.
2: Yeah.
0: And you can feel and sense its flavour.
2: Yeah.
0: You can feel the personality behind the individual, the flavour of the emotion itself, and what it means about the person. You can feel what they're even trying to say, if they're speaking words to you as well. And sometimes you can even feel, many times in fact, you can feel that what they're saying is completely different to what they're actually feeling.
2: Yeah.
0: If you're sensitive to the flow of this energy coming out of the soul, which mm-hmm. is emotion.
2: Mm. Mm. Okay, a few more clarifiers.
0: Mm-hmm.
2: You said that emotion, by definition, is flowing.
0: Yes, it's the energy flowing. It has to be flowing.
2: It
0: can't
2: be
0: just bound up.
2: Yes.
0: Yes.
2: So, first question, mm-hmm. what happens when it's bound up?
0: When it's bound up, it's an expression of the soul's will to bind up its own emotion,
2: mm-hmm.
0: or deny it, or suppress it, or resist it. Now, once we start doing that with the exercise of our will, which is actually an emotion in itself.
2: I was going to say, which in itself is an emotion,
0: correct,
2: isn't it? Yeah.
0: So it's an emotional reason why we are suppressing or denying or resisting.
2: And that willful use, that willful stop of flow is done through another emotional flow.
0: Correct. There's always a reason why we do it. There's
2: always
0: a choice. And usually when we stop the flow of emotion, there's only two primary reasons. One is that we're afraid of expressing it. And the second one is that we feel it needs to be suppressed. For some reason, you know, and usually because we're worried about becoming out of control or
2: mm-hmm.
0: and worried about hurting somebody or something like that. In other words, it's an emotion that is going to probably be negatively expressed, and we're worried about the extent of its negative expression.
2: Yeah.
0: That's usually the only reason why we shut down the expression of emotion.
2: Yeah.
0: The rest of the time, we're pretty open to the expression of emotion, and most people on the planet are fairly open to expression of certain types of emotion.
2: Yes.
0: So, for example, sexually based emotions, which are energy flows based that are sexual in nature, most people on the planet are pretty open to the flow of those particular emotions,
2: uh-huh.
0: whereas other types of flows, it just depends on what's happened to you in the past as to what usually is the reason why you shut down the flow of certain kinds of energy coming from your soul. So once this emotion has... So you could say this emotion is like a build-up of a feeling or energy inside of you, and it's not going to flow, it's not going to become emotion until you allow it.
2: Uh-huh.
0: If you suppress it, what it does to your soul is quite damaging. There's a whole heap of pathways inside of your soul, energy-based pathways, that begin being shut down. It's a bit like if you can liken the soul to a brain,
2: mm-hmm.
0: which it has some similarities in some ways in terms of its complexity. It's far more complex than the brain.
2: Yeah.
0: But if you shut down certain pathways inside of your brain, you now no longer have the ability to transmit that particular information.
2: Yeah.
0: So, for example, if somebody has a stroke, for example, they shut down a certain pathway in their brain that doesn't allow them anymore to express information that's still in their soul, but it no longer can be expressed outwards. And it's a similar principle with regard to how the soul works with emotion. If you begin to suppress or shut down your emotion, in other words, shut down the energy so that it doesn't flow,
2: mm-hmm.
0: it starts blocking up all of these different pathways. So you become more and more desensitized. And actually what happens if you could observe the soul, which you can do once you get to the 36th dimension of the spirit world, it starts to shrivel.
2: Mm-hmm.
0: It's like energy is being taken away from the soul itself. It can't express its energy, and it starts to actually shrivel and looks like it's dying. And if you can imagine it like an apple, for example, or some kind of piece of fruit, sitting out in the open and slowly decomposing without there being any moisture. And what happens is eventually all the moisture disappears from the apple and it just shrivels up and becomes a dried apple.
2: Yeah.
0: And that's what happens to the salt, like it becomes a dried up salt.
2: Yeah.
0: And it still has the capacity to reverse this issue.
2: Yes.
0: But unfortunately, a lot of people don't reverse that for many, many years after they

0: Where you no longer wish to express your own emotions and feelings for whatever reasons, whatever fears you have, but you are completely open to the expression of others through you. And once you do that, you're opening yourself to all sorts of danger with regard to your mental health.
1: Mm-hmm.
0: And in fact, almost all these problems that are called mental health problems on the planet are all associated with the denial of specific emotions. So at some point in the future, we'll be having a whole series of FAQs about mental health, and we'll actually be pointing out the linkage between what kind of mental health issue a person faces and what type of emotion they are suppressing that created this mental health issue.
1: Mm.
0: So, but what we're basically saying is you start locking up this energy emotion and, wow, you start causing all sorts of problems for yourself, but also lots of problems for other people, because other people generally have to now... They now don't have an easy way of determining what you feel. And so now communication is very difficult with you. They don't know what you feel, and unless you can express it verbally, they won't know what you're feeling. Because you're blocking off the expression of your emotion, the expression of the energy. The beauty of having a complete openness from an energy-based expression is that everyone around you knows exactly what's going on. And so it's actually a very loving thing to do as well for everyone around you. Of course, it's not loving for you to project a whole heap of unloving or damaging energy-based emotions where you're making decisions that are damaging other people. But at least everyone knows what you think and feel, even when you're doing that. So the worst potential place for you to be with your emotion is to actually lock it up.
1: Yeah.
0: And this is what we're taught to do, unfortunately, on the planet, quite from a very, very young age. But it's actually the worst thing you can do to your soul. You're better off expressing it, even if it's negatively, because at least some energy is flowing, and people can easily determine what's going on. Okay. Of course, the best option is to express your energy, positive, using a positive will in harmony with love, and then, of course, everybody around you will enjoy your company generally and generally enjoy the expression of your personality that they observe.
1: Mm. Mm. So you're saying that the nature of the soul is emotional, which is this energy in motion, and it very negatively impacts upon every aspect of health when we shut down emotion.
0: Correct.
1: When
0: we shut down the energy, it's just the energy stored now in the soul. So, for example... If you have an energy, like a harmful energy, stored in your soul, so let's say you feel anger, which is an emotion, and you feel the emotion of anger, and you decide to suppress that and store that in your soul, now it's going to pervade every single decision you make. It's going to influence everything you do. It's going to determine how everybody around you responds, because it's not being expressed, it's not being released from you. If you express it, it's released. And once it's released, it no longer determines what's happening around you. And an emotion stored, or energy stored within the soul, now creates attractions, because God is always attempting, firstly, to help you express that energy, and secondly, if it's a negative energy, to help you release it.
1: Yeah.
0: Okay?
1: Yeah.
0: So God's designed the soul and designed the universe and all of the laws that govern the soul in such a way that God wants you to feel emotion, and God is going to be bringing you events constantly to help you do such a thing, even if the emotion is negative.
1: Mm-hmm.
0: Because if the emotion is negative or positive, if you store it, it's going to damage you in some way. It needs an expression. It needs an outlet.
1: Yep, so when we suppress it, we're essentially trapping it within the soul,
0: mm-hmm.
1: and that, regardless of whether that's a positive or negative emotion from what you're saying, that begins to damage us.
0: Correct, and it's a primary cause of disease. Particularly any negative emotion trapped within the soul that we don't allow the expression of, it's the only cause of all diseases and all accidents and all other things, actually, that happen to you. Yeah. Whether you're on earth or in the spirit world.
1: Mm-hmm.
0: And this is where people don't understand how much it affects their entire existence.
1: Mm. Yeah, mm. yeah. Okay, so if we summarise what you've said, you've said that emotion is energy in motion.
0: Yes.
1: And before it's in motion, we can't call it emotion.
0: No, it's a potential emotion. At that point, it's a potential expression
1: yep.
0: of the soul, and it doesn't come out of the soul.

0: that point. So therefore, it's not you don't see the evidence of the will of the soul at that point so much, and that's you know what creates a lot of confusion in interactions with other people, of course, because if they can't feel you, they can't feel what you're feeling, and they can't sense what you're feeling. Then often people are confused, and then that's when they start using their intellect to try to determine what you're feeling, and they watch your body language and try and determine what you're feeling. But all of that is the outward expression of the emotion that's all blocked up inside of you. And so, you know, if we allow the expression of the emotion in a pure manner, the energy just to flow out of us in a pure manner, it's the simplest interaction you can have with a person. The person knows exactly what's going on inside of you, with one exception, and that is depending on their filters of what they block in terms of their interpretation. So in other words, if they're blocking the flow of the emotion coming out of you and are filtering it through their own filters, like anger or rage or fear,
1: through their own suppression and
0: through their own suppression
1: of emotion,
0: correct,
1: that will affect how sensitive they are to what's coming towards them.
0: Yes, and it will even affect how they interpret the emotion. So you could be happy, but they think you're sad. You could be excited, and they think you're angry.
1: Yes,
0: you could be excited, and they think you're afraid. You know, because of their blocks inside of their soul, they'll often misinterpret the flow of what's coming through to them. So everything gets interpreted through the soul and the soul's will.
1: Yep, and so our emotion is an expression of the soul's will.
0: Yes.
1: You said that. But you've also said that emotion is the thing that transcends language, or if you like, it's the soul's way of communication.
0: Yes, and this is probably the proper way of saying it. It is the soul's language. Emotion is the soul language.
1: Yep.
0: And the language, the words that we use, and even in the spirit world, you might use thoughts rather than words, because you are able to telepathically communicate, particularly in the spirit world, you learn that. Of course, it's a capacity we have here on Earth as well, but most people don't learn it on Earth, so they learn it in the spirit world to telepathically communicate, but they're still communicating thoughts.
1: Yes.
0: They're not actually communicating emotion, but the way the soul wants to communicate is emotionally.
1: Yeah.
0: So once you become a one with God, you actually are only ever communicating emotionally, and the thoughts are generated by the flow of the emotion. So the flow, the emotion is so descriptive that it tells you exactly what to think. So if that makes sense. So in other words, what you're thinking is going to be the complete expression of that soul's emotion. So you could describe it right down to the tiniest detail using language, but it'll be because you're so sensitive to the emotion, it now has a language of its own.
1: Yes. Okay, there's a few things I want to bring up from what you just said.
0: Sure.
1: One, you're talking about in the spirit world being so sensitive to emotion that you could almost describe the thoughts, or it creates
0: you
1: a
0: can
1: thought.
0: Describe the thoughts.
1: Yeah.
0: Yeah.
1: Isn't that's the case here on Earth now, though, isn't it?
0: Of course.
1: Of my thoughts are coming from emotions.
0: Correct.
1: Either the suppression or the expression of
0: correct, but
1: emotion.
0: That's not the way most people interpret them, through their emotions. So what generally happens is this, in terms of communication on Earth, and this is the problem with communication on Earth, is that we have emotions. We don't usually, we very, very rarely allow their communication. So what we do is that those emotions generate some thoughts.
1: Yep.
0: Those thoughts are translated into language. That language drives what we say to somebody else. Of course, on the receiving end, that language gets communicated into thoughts. And of course, unfortunately, that's determined by how their soul is already feeling. So, you know, you can say something to a person, but their soul might be feeling something completely different. And so the thoughts that you're trying to express verbally enters their ears, gets translated into the language gets translated into thoughts. And then, of course, the thoughts get misinterpreted, because now the emotion determines what thoughts are going to be reflected back into emotion inside of their soul. So it's sort of like we're going emotion, thoughts, language, transmission, reception, language, thoughts, emotion, down the other chain.
1: Yeah.
0: And there's basically, if you think about it, there's eight different ways that something can get misinterpreted. And this is why most people misinterpret each other most very frequently, because they can't actually feel the intention, the direct intention of the actual flow of the emotion.
1: Yeah, and so this is where we were a little while ago, where you were saying that basically So in an ideal world, if I'm completely open to emotion, so all of the energy within me is flowing, and you are in the same state, then this is the recipe for perfect understanding and communication between two souls.
0: Correct.
1: So this is when I'm most fluent in the language of emotion.
0: Yes. You wouldn't even need to verbally express anything.
1: Yep.
0: And the other person, because of their own sensitivity, would know exactly what you're feeling.
1: Yep.
0: And even the thoughts it would generate. Because if they are completely at one with God, it would generate the same thoughts within them.
1: Yeah.
0: Does that make sense?
1: Yeah.
0: What are you laughing at?
1: I was just trying to establish some basic things and you keep throwing in the thoughts. And I'm like, well, can we just get the basics and then I'll add that on.
0: Let's go back to the basics and we'll,
1: because it's kind of like I'm trying to summarise what you've already said to establish the baseline.
0: More.
1: And then you keep saying other things and I think, we've got to summarise that somehow as well. And then go back. I'm trying to establish for the viewer just the very basics of what you said.
0: Sure.
1: And then,
0: so let's go for the basics.
1: Okay. Energy. Emotion is energy in motion.
0: Allowed to be in motion.
1: Allowed to be in motion by the soul.
0: Yep.
1: When we shut down that energy, when we shut down emotion,
0: yep.
1: there are a number of flow-on effects.
0: Yes, it's now potential energy. It could potentially be allowed to flow.
1: Yep.
0: But we're using our will, which is another emotion, as we said.
1: Yes.
0: There'll be reasons emotionally why we're using our will to do such a thing.
1: Yep.
0: But we're now using our will to shut down the flow of that particular emotion.
1: Yes. Mm-hmm. So when emotion, when we use our will, and it's always our will that shuts down emotion.
0: Always. Not ever somebody else's unless we are sensitive to somebody else's feelings and we shut them down because we're sensitive to their feelings. We're afraid of their feelings.
1: We're afraid of their feelings. But in the end, that fear is an expression of our will also.
0: Correct. So it's our will being exercised.
1: Yeah.
0: Any shutdown of the soul occurs directly through the expression of our own will.
1: And obviously, conversely, the same would be true.
0: With opening it.
1: Allowing our emotions, again, opening it. It's directly under the impact
0: control
1: of our
0: own will.
1: Yep. But when emotions are shut down, there are a number of effects that you've said.
0: Yes.
1: Firstly, it causes damage to our soul, our physical body and our spiritual bodies.
0: Yes.
1: Yep, and it's
0: Can
1: the cause
0: I explain
1: of all
0: why
1: illness.
0: Perhaps it has... Because I haven't explained the link between the soul and the physical and spiritual bodies.
1: No.
0: Of course, the soul's energy surrounds both bodies.
1: Yep.
0: In other words, the bodies are encapsulated within the soul's energy. So you could think of the soul as a ball of energy, of which you're one half, by the way. You're only one half of the soul, so you've got one half of a ball of energy.
1: Yep.
0: And this one half of a ball of energy has encapsulated within it two bodies, a physical and a spiritual body. Now, these bodies are all based around how energy, their health is all based around how energy flows within them.
1: Mm-hmm.
0: If you shut down the flow of energy in the soul, energy must be shut down in certain parts of these bodies.
1: Yep.
0: So these bodies now become shut down with the flow of energy.
1: Yep.
0: And this is what causes the damage to the bodies. So the bodies now start getting sick and growing old. And if you shut down your soul enough, you'll die from old age.
1: Yep.
0: And this is why everybody on earth finishes up generally dying from old age, because we're so shut down inside of the soul.
1: Yep.
0: There's not enough energy flowing from the soul to the bodies to allow the continual replication process to continue. And in fact, it even causes a genetic degradation of the bodies because of the shutdown of the flow of energy in the soul.
1: Yeah.
0: So even what we call genetic illnesses are all the result of the shutdown of the flow of the soul's energy.
1: And sometimes those genetic impacts are passed on to the children through the shutdown in the parents.
0: Correct. The parents are so shut down to a specific emotion that they, by the time the child is, as soon as the child is conceived, from that moment on, the child feels it also must shut down the same type of energy within itself, because to express it would require a huge amount of opposition to be overcome from the parents. And so the child learns to shut down the exact same emotion.
1: Yeah.
0: And once that happens, the child now can then finish up having exactly the same genetic deformity as the parents have.
1: Yeah.
0: And this is a common cause of most genetic deformities, in fact, where long lineages of shutdown have occurred in specific areas.
1: Mm. So basically, you're saying that the soul is the grand controller of everything.
0: Correct.
1: Of all experience, thoughts, our physical health, correct, our spiritual body's health.
0: Correct.
1: So the soul's in charge.
0: It's completely the opposite than most people believe. Most people who have any knowledge of the soul, even in the spirit world, believe that the mind controls the soul, and that is not the case at all. The mind of the spirit body is just an organ, like the brain of the physical body is an organ, and they are all responding to the soul.
1: Yep.
0: So even what happens in the brain and the mind of the spirit body is completely dependent upon what's going on within the soul.
1: Yep. And so the soul, as this grand controller of everything, its core experience or substance or language is emotion.
0: Yes.
1: And so when there's a shut...
0: Can we say the soul has energy?
1: Yep.
0: And its core way of expressing itself is expressing the energy, which is emotion.
1: Beautiful.
0: Does that make sense?
1: Yes.
0: So the soul has energy, and you can bind it up if you want. You can try to suppress it, resist it, deny that it exists and all those kind of things. But it will come out eventually somehow. Yep. Usually the energy does get expressed.
1: Yep.
0: But the soul has energy, and once it comes in motion, it is now being expressed or experienced by that particular person. So in other words, now they're feeling their individual experience, which is a way that they determine their own individuality. It's a way they see their own personality.
1: Yep.
0: It causes all sorts of...
1: It's even the way that we develop our personality and grow, isn't it?
0: Correct. So without understanding how the soul actually functions, and then understanding that emotion or energy... in motion is the way you express your soul.
1: Yes.
0: You're really shutting yourself down quite markedly and causing quite a lot of damage to yourself, to your environment, but also to your bodies and also to your progeny. Any person who is going to be encompassed with your genetic material will also have similar emotional problems as a result of your emotions.
1: Yeah, so if we could just go back to the point that I was saying about shutting down the emotion, because we've said that we've established very clearly it damages us and our progeny and all of these things that you just said. Mm-hmm. But also there's an important point you were making earlier about understanding each other.
0: Yes.
1: And when we shut down emotion, we limit our capacity to be understood and to understand others, even if those others are fully expressing their emotion.
0: Correct.
1: If we are shutting down the energy within inside of us, this affects how accurately we understand what's going on in the world around us.
0: Correct. So if you look at any engagement between two people, there is what's being transmitted out of one individual towards the other person, and then there's what is being received by the other person inside of themselves. And each one of those things are affected by the blocked emotion within each party. So it's like you could see it like a filter, like a lens that you're trying to push light through, and the lens is changing the colour of it depending on how you see things.
1: Mm-hmm.
0: And this is how the soul works with regard to its stored emotion. In other words, its stored energy that's not being expressed. Every emotion it does express has to be expressed through the stored energy.
1: Yes.
0: So the stored energy changes the flavour of the expression.
1: Mm-hmm.
0: So this means that, you know, you might start out having a happy thought, but by the time you've expressed it, there's a bit of anger in it.
1: Yes.
0: And that's because inside you probably have some stored anger-based emotion.
1: Yep.
0: And then every time you express any emotion now, it's got to go through that filter.
1: Mm-hmm.
0: So if somebody's got sexual injuries, you notice this a lot, for example, where, you know, somebody, what can be a beautiful experience in terms of a sexual engagement with somebody that you love can become a very distorted experience, you know, where people become involved in even what I'd call damaging or violent behaviours in the expression of their sexual energy.
1: Mm-hmm.
0: And it's all through the filter of their other filters, what they've denied within themselves.
1: Mm.
0: And the same applies on the receiving end. So I could, I'm interpreting what's coming at me through my stored, denied and suppressed emotion.
1: Mm-hmm.
0: Now, once I'm no longer storing it and denying it and suppressing it, now I've got complete flow, so when that energy comes to me, I can allow that energy to go through me, and therefore I know what's being felt. I can interpret it accurately.
1: Yes, and this is... So we have the picture where if we're suppressing, everything that we express is filtered through this injury. Everything we receive is filtered through this injury.
0: Correct.
1: But conversely, if we're completely open emotionally,
0: mm-hmm.
1: we become sensitive, very sensitive to what's happening around us.
0: Mm-hmm.
1: And this is where...
0: Whether that's in the spirit world with people we can't see or people on earth, it doesn't matter. It doesn't matter where they are.
1: Yes.
0: They could be anywhere in the universe and you can feel them.
1: And with God.
0: Yes.
1: Herself.
0: Same applies, of course. And as long as there is an openness to God, of course.
1: Yes, so we have to be
0: open.
1: We
0: have to be open to the individual.
1: Emotionally, to everything. This is the, if I'm speaking.
0: Yes.
1: And this is where humility leads us to truth, doesn't it? In that if we're open to, or well, maybe that's too big a leap.
0: Yeah, but...
1: If we're open to everything emotionally, we then have access to the truth of what's happening because we have no filter inside of us.
0: Correct.
1: And then
0: in practice, though, it's not like that. Because initially, when we're interacting with people, when we've been born on this earth, we already have, through the gestation period, we've already imbibed many emotions that are now filtering
1: exactly.
0: our souls. So by the time we're even born, we're already filtering a lot of the information coming into our soul, so therefore we're misinterpreting it.
1: Yep.
0: And unfortunately, it requires a slow process to reverse that
1: yes.
0: condition. But for most people on earth, they never reverse that condition.
1: No.
0: And so most people on earth grow in their misinterpretation of other people.
1: Yes, mm. yes. But you had mentioned this ideal circumstance where the soul's language is in play.
0: Yes.
1: When there is no emotional impediment.
0: Yes.
1: All energy is flowing through you.
0: Yes.
1: Then you are completely in contact with the truth and the reality of what's happening
0: correct.
1: Around you.
0: Correct. Yep. And if you think about it, potentially we could have children born in that state, that they are completely open to the flow of all the emotion around them and can interpret it correctly based on what they've learnt already while they're in the womb.
1: Yeah.
0: And as a result of that, they'd be very, very well-developed children in love, but also in their intellectual knowledge, because when there is no emotional impediments, intellectual understanding also is now rapidly expanded and improves exponentially with the release of each emotion.
1: Yeah.
0: So once a person is free of negative emotions that cause the impedance of energy flowing within the soul, they now have the ability to have far more understanding and growth than they ever had before. And this is why the majority of people on earth don't grow very much intellectually, because there is so many impediments emotionally to the growth.
1: Mm.
0: So this is why the energy locked up emotionally, like as I said earlier, people have no understanding of how damaging it is. It's like it's damaging everything. It damages not only you, but also everyone around you. It damages also every interaction you have. Every single thing that you do is misinterpreted or misexpressed, you know,
1: yes.
0: not expressed accurately,
1: yep.
0: because of the stored energy that's in your soul that's preventing the flow of that energy outwards and also within yourself.
1: Mm. Okay, beautiful. You covered so much information
0: yeah,
1: there.
0: Yeah, obviously there's a lot more we could say.
1: Yes.
0: But it's important for people to understand why we're made this way as well. I feel like God made us this way so that this beautiful, smooth communication can actually occur. So every interaction in the celestial spheres of the spirit world are actually this beautiful, smooth communication. Everyone understands everyone.
1: Yeah.
0: No one misunderstands somebody else. Everyone, you don't need to say anything. Sometimes you do because you want to. You know, it's a part of your expression, you know, in your language and so forth. And you can speak any language then. So you speak any language. But you have thoughts and you can telepathically communicate those thoughts. But the reality is the real communication is happen emotionally.
1: Mm-hmm.
0: That's how you really feel and sense the person. And that's also how you feel and sense God.
1: Mm.
0: In fact, there is no other way of communicating with God. In fact, God does not communicate intellectually or with words. And so any person who says to you that God, you know, talk to me, well, no, it's impossible, in fact. God does not talk to people. God expresses himself emotionally with people, and words may appear in their mind as a result of that. But if they're hearing words directly with no expression of God's emotion, then it means it's just another spirit or another person talking in a language to them.
1: Yeah.
0: And many people on earth misinterpret. What they call God's voice is not God's voice.
1: Mm-hmm.
0: It's just the voice of a person they can't see.
1: Yeah. Yep.
0: So there's so many things we could say about emotion and how important it is. And You know, we've done a whole series of seminars, just started them recently, about the importance of emotion. But I thought, initially, it's great to define what it is.
1: It is, it is. And it's very difficult to not digress slightly, to give context to what you're saying there,
0: course,
1: and to give examples. So I was trying to rein you in a little, you know, just to try to keep it...
0: as quite nice as possible.
1: Yeah.
0: But it it is a very complex thing, though.
1: It is
0: very complex, because the soul is a very complex creation. It is the most complex creation that God has ever done. So it's far more complicated than the universe itself, actually, the soul, mm-hmm. in terms of its intricacy. And it's far more complicated than the human brain and also the spirit body's brain. It's far more complicated than any other organ, or even all organs together in the physical body and the spirit bodies. It's far more complicated than all those things. Mm. So it's really important that we understand the basics of how it functions.
1: Yeah, and you say it's complicated, but in fact it's a very simple system, isn't it?
0: Yes.
1: That is full of beautiful intricacy that functions well if we just embrace some core things,
0: yes.
1: some core emotions, if
0: yes.
1: you like. But because there's so much injury on the planet emotionally,
0: yes.
1: it all becomes very complex. And yes. explaining it from all the different ways it can go wrong and be right, the different applications for these truths,
0: yeah.
1: that then it becomes a complex kind of discussion.
0: Of course, you could speak for millennia
1: yes.
0: about an emotion and how yeah. it operates, and still have somebody intellectually not understand what's really going on until they actually feel what's going on inside of their soul.
1: Yeah.
0: And the other thing to bear in mind with all of this too is that the soul has the capacity to infinitely expand mm-hmm. through some capacities that God gave it through the reception of God's love. So God's love becomes like a switch that allows the soul to transform from its original creation into a new creation. Mm. So there's a whole series of complex issues in that.
1: Yes.
0: That are affected by the flow of energy inside
1: yeah.
0: of the soul. And we need to understand that not only has the soul been created finitely under certain circumstances, and the circumstance obviously is if we're not connected with God, but the soul also has this potential of infinite expansion,
1: mm-hmm.
0: which means the emotions also have the potential of infinite expansion. And therefore the power has the potential of infinite expansion. And these potentials alone mean that the soul is being created so complex that I feel that it doesn't matter how long the human examines the subject of the soul, they still will not know everything about the soul.
1: Yeah.
0: So while there are many spirits who know lots of things, or pretty much everything about the physical body and lots of things about the spirit body, there's no single person at this point in time, aside from God, who knows everything about the human soul.
1: Yeah. So perhaps then, just to finish, some of the really key things that you've said about emotion.
0: Mm-hmm.
1: It's energy and motion.
0: Energy and motion.
1: It's not thoughts, but create thoughts.
0: Correct.
1: That emotions are passions and desires and an expression of our will.
0: Yes.
1: And we can choose to express them negatively or positively, so in a way
0: and
1: that...
0: And even that's driven by an emotion.
1: Yes.
0: Usually.
1: An expression of our will, which yes. is emotional, but it can be damaging or it can be healing and creative.
0: Yes. Yes. Yep. God created us naturally, it probably should be said in closing on the session,
1: mm-hmm.
0: that God created us naturally to express our emotion in harmony with love. And it's only other things that occur, decisions that we make...
1: Yep.
0: that cause anything other than that to occur.
1: Mm.
0: And this is the expression of our will. And our will is determined not by injuries. It's determined by other processes within the soul where we start to develop desires
1: yeah.
0: that then become expressed. And desires finish up usually becoming expressed emotionally. And this is our soul using its emotional expression, its flow of energy, if you like, emotion,
1: mm-hmm.
0: in a way that it can, either in harmony with love or in disharmony with love.
1: Yep.
0: So it's important for people to understand that you can use the energy within inside of yourself to flow in a positive way, in harmony with love, or in a negative way out of harmony with love. And God created you with the freedom to do so.
1: Yeah. Yeah. And that goes for whether the emotion that is within us is in harmony with love or out of harmony with love, doesn't it?
0: Correct.
1: It's still possible to have an emotion within us that's out of harmony with love that we choose to deal with
0: by allowing its expression in a loving way.
1: Yep.
0: So in other words, we might be angry.
1: Yep.
0: So way that might happen is we might be angry and we decide rather than dumping it on our partner whom we're angry with, we go into our room and we feel the emotion and we eventually get back to what the cause was,
1: mm-hmm.
0: and we feel the emotional reason why we were triggered into anger under those circumstances. And that's using, that's even allowing the flow of negative emotion,
1: yes.
0: in a positive manner,
1: yeah.
0: in a healing manner.
1: Yeah, yeah. Beautiful.
0: Mm.
1: Thank you very much.
0: Pleasure.
1: What is the source of emotion?
0: Okay, well, the source of emotion is the human soul, or God's soul, one of the two. There is no other source of emotion in the universe. In the entire universe, emotion must come from souls.
1: Uh-huh.
0: And, you know, and in this we're basically saying that God is the great oversoul, if you like, of the universe, and so therefore lots of emotion come from God as well. Mm-hmm. It comes from the soul, though, in different ways. It comes through the expression of the soul's nature and personality. It comes as well through whatever filters the soul has imposed upon it through its experience. So the experience of the soul determines how often the emotion is expressed.
1: Mm-hmm.
0: As a pure answer, the human soul creates all emotion,
1: mm-hmm.
0: that is expressed from the human soul.
1: So if I personalise that, every emotion I feel is created by me?
0: Correct.
1: Okay.
0: You can't blame it on somebody else. So this is where this whole concept of, you know, if you get angry and you say, you made me angry. No, I didn't make you angry. Something I did caused something to be filtered inside of your own soul.
1: Yeah.
0: Through some other prior experience.
1: It was received.
0: It was received in a certain way.
1: Yep.
0: And as a result of some soul-based damage that you've incurred through your life, you've then decided to express that as anger.
1: Mm. So it's sort of like a responding to a stimuli.
0: It's not quite as simple as responding. Yeah, it is oversimplifying it. Because the reality is you may have done something that the average person would interpret as a violent act,
1: mm-hmm.
0: but once the soul is completely removed of all unloving emotion, the soul who receives that act doesn't respond violently to the act.
1: No, but the emotion they feel
0: is a violent emotion, but it doesn't... It's like, so, for example, if you express yourself violently towards me in some way, if I have got some emotional injury, there's a high likelihood I'll either get angry or afraid through your violent expression.
1: Mm-hmm.
0: But if I have no emotional injury and all of my soul is already in harmony with God and in harmony with love, I will not respond in fear and I will not respond in anger and I will not respond in addiction. And in fact, it will have barely any influence at all on my soul. So even if you chose to stab me to death,
1: mm-hmm.
0: it still would not feel any worse in my soul.
1: Yep.
0: Does that make sense?
1: Yes.
0: And this is because the soul that is completely free of all negative emotion no longer interprets the events as a personal attack upon itself.
1: Yeah.
0: So this is very important to understand. So the soul creates the emotion. It comes from the soul. But if the soul is completely free of any negative emotion, once that emotion that comes from somebody else enters it, it's interpreted completely differently.
1: Mm-hmm.
0: It's interpreted with love, if you
1: mm-hmm.
0: like.
1: Mm-hmm.
0: So the filter only becomes love, and therefore the result is the soul receiving that what would normally be classified as a terrible emotion doesn't feel terrible as a result of receiving it.
1: Mm. Mm. So we can have emotions that arise from within us.
0: All of our emotions arise from within us.
1: Yep, but we can have some that are negative and some that are positive.
0: Yes.
1: And then we can have some
0: Remember, the negative ones are all about what is stored within us.
1: Okay.
0: So this is our filters. So the negative emotions that come out of us all begin because we started to suppress something. And usually it wasn't us that suppressed it, it was usually our environment. When we were young and undeveloped, our environment told us to suppress it, so we learned suppression.
1: Yep.
0: We learned resistance.
1: Yep.
0: And so at the soul level, and because we had no intellectual development, our soul just learnt that it has to do that.
1: Uh-huh.
0: And it felt forced into doing that.
1: Yeah.
0: Because of living with parents, usually, who forced it.
1: So it becomes a damaged understanding of the will?
0: Correct.
1: Yeah.
0: And it becomes a damaged understanding of the emotion as well.
1: Yeah.
0: So now when somebody is enraged with that particular soul, that soul responds either in fear or rage itself, mm-hmm. or in addiction, you know, try to pander to the person and calm down the rage.
1: Yeah.
0: A person who is not injured would not do any of those things.
1: Mm-hmm.
0: They would respond completely differently.
1: Mm-hmm.
0: So this is what we need to understand, is that the soul creates the emotion. There is no other creator of the emotion. You can't say somebody else created your emotion.
1: No.
0: The soul creates the emotion, but it's created the emotion is created through the denied emotion, the filters, if you like. And those filters we learnt to create. We created them ourselves, actually. But it was because the environment forced them upon us.
1: Yes.
0: And we imbibed them.
1: Mm-hmm.
0: And we didn't have any development to resist that process. Mm-hmm. And that's why the negative emotions or the filters are still within our soul,
1: mm-hmm.
0: determining what we do.
1: Mm. Yeah. So we can have negative emotions or positive emotions as a result of stimuli.
0: Mm-hmm.
1: But then we can just have emotions that are always with us, say in the first example that you gave where someone is at one with God or they've released an awful lot of negative filters.
0: Mm-hmm.
1: And then they just have a pleasant emotion flowing all of the time,
0: mm-hmm.
1: regardless of the stimuli.
0: Correct.
1: Yeah.
0: Correct. Cool. And God has pleasant emotion flowing all the time, regardless of the stimuli.
1: Yeah.
0: So in other words, God doesn't get angry because some person on earth decided to do something, you know, against God, as the saying goes. God doesn't get upset about those kind of things. God never is angry. God's never wrathful. God's never punishing, because God always has lovely emotions flowing from God's soul.
1: Yeah.
0: And God has no emotional injuries.
1: Yeah.
0: And it's only the emotional injuries that causes the blockages within the soul that create the filters that would create negative emotion.
1: Uh-huh.
0: So once you haven't got them, of course, then that doesn't occur.
1: Yeah.
0: So we need to understand that the soul creates the emotion. It's not our environment that does it.
1: Yeah.
0: And in fact, our soul, through its blocked emotion, attracts the creation of other people's emotion, which is an interesting factor about the soul as well.
1: Do you want to explain that a little bit?
0: Sure. If my soul has blocked, for example, let's say as a childhood experience, I went through a certain experience where I blocked fear about spiders, for example, just a very simple blockage of an emotion. And the reason why fear would have been created in that moment was because I might have picked up a spider initially and my mother or father would have gone into some kind of anger or rage or something like that, which is which is a withdrawal of love.
1: Yeah.
0: And in that moment, when love is withdrawn, I've learnt that love gets withdrawn when I pick up a spider. Mm-hmm. In other words, now I become afraid of the spider, right?
1: Yeah.
0: Because love has been withdrawn.
1: Mm-hmm.
0: As a result of me picking up this spider.
1: Yeah.
0: So it's not the spider I'm really afraid of.
1: Mm-hmm.
0: It's the withdrawal of love that occurred that I'm afraid of. Does that make sense?
1: Yes.
0: So that's now an emotion inside of me. Now, I just see a spider, you know, like get in the car and on the window is a spider.
1: Mm-hmm.
0: My emotion is going to be an emotion of fear.
1: Yeah.
0: Right? And the reason why is I've now got this filter inside of me. And the filter says, whenever you see a spider, you're going to have love withdrawn.
1: Mm.
0: That's the filter. Mm-hmm. That's the filter you're going to have to feel if you want to get rid of your fear of spiders.
1: Yeah.
0: But most people don't feel it, of course. We go into terror about it and panic about it. So we see the spider. It's a reminder of the withdrawal of love, right? It triggers the feeling of the withdrawn love that occurred in our childhood that was suppressed by our family generally, you know.
1: Yeah.
0: And so it was suppressed, and so it's now locked up within our soul. So now what happens is it determines our reaction to the spider.
1: Yeah.
0: So we panic, we get out of the car, you know, we've got all this heart and so forth, just panicking about the spider. But a spider is just a tiny little thing, arachnid, you know. You know, even if it's a big one, like sometimes here in Australia, you get them the size of a plate or so, but it's still fairly small compared to yourself, right?
1: Yeah.
0: And yet you're so panicky about the whole thing.
1: Yeah.
0: And the reason why is because of this relationship between the withdrawal of love, creation of fear. The emotion is now stored inside of your soul, and it's now filtering every response.
1: Mm. And you were explaining to us why you might then attract more of those things.
0: Well, remember that God has designed the soul in such a way that everything that it is suppressing or shutting down has to be attracted in order for that feeling to be released. So you will have more spiders in your life as a result.
1: So that's part of God's, what you're saying is part of God's design.
0: Correct.
1: To actually help us connect with those parts of us that have been suppressed, because while they're suppressed, as you mentioned in a previous question, that's affecting our health negatively.
0: Of course.
1: And God wants the opposite of that for us.
0: Correct.
1: So he's designed laws that would actually bring more spiders into our life to help us
0: release this fear, which is all about the withdrawal of love.
1: Yes.
0: That came from our childhood. Mm-hmm. And obviously it's connected to mother or father, usually, you know, or somebody who is in a position of responsibility or power over us. And we need to work our way through that emotion. We need to release that emotion. Once that emotion is released, we will no longer be afraid of spiders.
1: Yep.
0: So in other words, we'd be comfortable just like we were as a child, picking up one and looking at it, even if it's poisonous, and putting it down again. And the spider won't bite us either, because it's the spider, and all insects and other creatures on the planet all respond to fear in terms of attack. So they attack people in fear.
1: Yep.
0: So naturally, it's not going to bite us if we're no longer in fear anymore about it.
1: Yeah.
0: So this is the beautiful way in which God's created the soul. We can release everything, but we have to go back to its original creation and let it go. The stored emotion that was stored there, all locked up, has to come out. And so this is why most people also respond to, like a spider, in a very childlike way.
1: Yeah.
0: Because usually the original cause of the emotion happened during their childhood, at a certain age. And usually, for most of them, it was usually before the age of 3. You know, you pick up a spider and, you know, mum goes berserk, basically, right? So now, or dad goes berserk, but usually it's mum in this case of a spider. With dad, it might be more like a snake or something like that.
1: Yeah.
0: But it just depends on what was happening at the time and how afraid they are as well.
1: These are very Australian examples, aren't they? If you live in Europe, you probably don't encounter snakes or spiders.
0: Maybe
1: much,
0: not.
1: But we do.
0: Yeah, we have a lot here.
1: Yeah.
0: So the fear is the creator of the withdrawal of love, and love is withdrawn, so now we associate that particular object with the withdrawal of love. And once we've done that association emotionally inside of the soul, that is the filter.
1: Yeah.
0: The filter is now present. Now the soul will attract a whole heap of events to trigger that filter. In other words, God is trying to help us to release the filter. God's saying, that's no good in you. It's not helping your life. It's going to harm your life because it's fear. Fear always harms your life somehow. It causes you to control your life in some direction that you don't need to. And so God's going, no, my laws are all going to be now to release that fear.
1: Yeah.
0: And so your soul, being in that state of fear of spiders, will now attract more spiders in order to help you release the fear.
1: Mm-hmm.
0: And that's the conundrum we have. And then the more we try to deny that, the more afraid we become, and the more attraction there is.
1: Yeah.
0: And it gets to the point where usually we have so many things happening that it becomes overwhelming. And if we're not careful in that state, we can become even psychotic. See, if we're not allowing ourselves to go back to the original emotion, we're creating more and more suppression. The more suppression there is, the more chance there is of psychosis.
1: Yeah.
0: The more chance there is of us actually completely avoiding our life.
1: Yes.
0: And this is what often triggers mental illness. Now, the reality is most of us are mentally ill on the planet, because most of us have a whole heap of suppressions going on and a whole heap of fears going on. It's just what is tolerable from society's perspective is what's defined as the illness. So there are certain levels of illness that is all like, that's normal. So if she said the average woman, are you afraid of snakes? And they say, yeah, but isn't that normal? And from God's perspective, no, that's a mental illness. You've got a mental illness if you're afraid of spiders or snakes or any insect for that matter.
1: Yeah, yeah.
0: If you're afraid of any disease, you've got a mental illness from God's perspective, because all diseases are all created by this denial of the flow of emotion inside of you. So all of these things are all from God's perspective, mental illnesses.
1: Yeah,
0: you know,
1: yeah,
0: there's something wrong, diseased in a way in which you're feeling and thinking.
1: Yeah.
0: And God's trying to help you release that.
1: Yeah.
0: And the more you resist that, the more potential there is of you getting into a state where you completely try to withdraw from your own soul.
1: Yeah.
0: And that's a very, very damaging place.
1: Mm.
0: And that's what causes mental illnesses that cause things like psychosis, where people go out of their mind, as
1: yeah.
0: we often say.
1: Yeah.
0: And the reason why they've done that now is because there are so many fears that they're unwilling to face, so many problems within their soul coming from their childhood experience that they have no willingness to feel the pain of, that now they are trying to get away from their life completely. And unfortunately, that then encourages other people to take over their life, other people being spirits to take over their life. And this is what is a major cause of many people's problems from a mental illness perspective. But the reality is the majority of us have a mental illness, because from God's perspective, there is no reason to be afraid of anything in the universe. And if the average person listed some fears, what we find frequently is we list a few fears and then we list a few more, and then we realise that, oh, we've got more than that, more than that. And then we realise, oh, that all our physical ones. We've also got all these emotional ones and
1: yes,
0: all these sexual ones. And
1: that
0: all these
1: seem scarier than the physical
0: ones. And they all seem
1: ones.
0: Scarier than the physical ones.
1: Yeah.
0: And then we've also got a long list of fears of, you know, if we encountered a bear on a road or something like that, we are also afraid of them. And then, you know, and then yeah. by the time you add it up, you know, you probably end up with a few hundred, if not a thousand fears, you know.
1: Yeah.
0: And the reality is God says, well, all of those are illnesses, mental illnesses. From
1: yeah.
0: my perspective, from God's perspective, these things are not anything to be afraid of. But God knows that they're in your soul now, and God created a whole system that allows you to now get to the cause of them and release them. But that system is emotional.
1: Yeah.
0: So it requires you to understand the creation of the emotion, and it requires you to understand the potential that you can release the emotion.
1: Yeah. So our question was about the source of emotion,
0: yep.
1: and you established that's from the soul.
0: And we've given some examples of how that's the case.
1: Of how that's the case. And really you've started to touch on things like the law of attraction and fear and what mental illness really is.
0: Mm-hmm.
1: When you say that emotion originates in the soul, and it's flowing, we know it's energy in motion, what happens to it after that? How does it then affect our bodies? And it flows, doesn't it, from the soul to the spirit and the material bodies?
0: So the energy systems, remember our bodies are all energy.
1: Yep.
0: They're all energy in motion, actually.
1: Yep.
0: So you could say in a way that the physical body and the spirit body are basically an expression of the soul's emotion.
1: Yes.
0: Because it is energy in motion.
1: Yeah.
0: But the soul, the physical body and spirit body, both energy and motion. So obviously if you suppress a certain energy in your soul, it's bound, and it does, of course, have an effect in your bodies. It's going to shut down certain areas of your bodies. Now, when your body is shut down, the organs that are surrounding that particular area can no longer function properly.
1: Mm-hmm.
0: So this is going to cause major problems. So
1: yeah.
0: if you've shut down energy around your brain, then there'll be a problem with what happens in your brain and your thinking and your logical capacity to analyse and understand and your understanding of mathematics and science and other things which require some kind of intellectual acknowledgement of those particular things all will be impaired. And if you shut down towards music for some reason, and many people are because of certain things mum played or dad played in certain emotional moods that then entered the child, and then they realise that's not a nice thing to play, or that's a great thing to play or whatever.
1: Yep.
0: And so we're often shut down with regard to music or art and those kind of things. Well, that affects certain organs of the body as well, and so forth and so forth. And there's and in fact, as we've spoken about before, in the how the human soul functions, if you shut down energy in a certain way, every single flavour has an effect on a disease, on the accidents and all sorts of things happening to the bodies.
1: Yeah.
0: So, of course, what happens to the bodies is just the effect of what's going on within the soul.
1: Uh-huh.
0: It's not the cause.
1: So you could say emotions originate in the soul.
0: Yep.
1: They flow to the spirit and the physical bodies, and the
0: and everything that happens in those bodies.
1: Yep, so
0: is the
1: thoughts
0: effect.
1: And even the actions of
0: correct.
1: Those
0: the language,
1: bodies
0: the thoughts, the actions, the expressions
1: is all originating with this grand controller, which is the soul, which is the source of all emotion.
0: Correct.
1: And it's all flowing and it's affecting everything.
0: It affects everything.
1: Yep.
0: It affects everything in the universe.
1: Yep.
0: To different degrees.
1: Uh-huh.
0: You know, so if obviously if you do something here and then someone in 25 light years away will struggle to feel it probably. And this is the other reason why they struggle to feel it, because the more suppressed in your soul you become, the less other people around you are able to feel the intensity of your emotion, because the reality is you're suppressing the intensity of your emotion.
1: Mm-hmm.
0: And when you suppress the intensity of your emotion, you affect a smaller and smaller area of your environment. And on this earth, it requires 7 billion people to affect something, right? Generally, or at least hundreds of millions of people to affect something generally in the environment, because of the low amounts of energy that each one has because of the heavy suppression.
1: Mm. So you're also then saying that the less that we suppress, the more that we allow this energy to flow,
0: mm-hmm.
1: the stronger our presence is and the more impact we have.
0: On our environment,
1: mm-hmm.
0: yes. And you imagine, of course, if you express these emotions in a positive way,
1: yes,
0: then obviously it has a huge powerful effect upon everyone, not only on earth but also in the spirit world.
1: Yeah, it's an exciting and beautiful thought, really, isn't it?
0: Of course,
1: it? Yeah,
0: of course, it's beautiful the way God's created everything.
1: Yeah,
0: and it makes sense. Like, God's I often marvel at how stupid people believe God is. Does that make sense? Like, they
1: How the perception of the world is that God is stupid.
0: You yes, mean? Yeah. Yeah. Yeah. Like, people believe God is stupid.
1: Yeah.
0: And no, God's the most intelligent creator. And so everything is a marvel to study.
1: Yeah.
0: Once you understand how it works.
1: Yeah.
0: So even people constantly comment about, on this planet, they constantly comment about disease and, you know, what God's will is about a person getting disease. It's not God's will that you get a disease.
1: No.
0: It's your will that you get a disease. Like, God created a system that doesn't allow for disease if you do things in harmony with love. Right. So something has to be out of harmony with love in order for you to get a disease. Something's got to be out of harmony with this flow of energy inside of your soul in order for you to get a disease. So, you know, God created it that way so that the disease is a reflection that you know something's wrong with your soul. You know something's not flowing. It's a way of getting a feedback mm-hmm. to what's going on inside of yourself. And if you think of that alone, it means that God's telling you things every single moment of your day. Every single pain that you experience in the course of a day is a part of this feedback system that God's got operational to help you understand what is the source of all of your emotion.
1: Yeah.
0: Which is, and what's the source of all of your problems? What's the source of all of your disease? What's the source of all of your thoughts? What's the source of all of your feelings? What is the source of everything that's happening to every attracted event is your soul. And God's trying to tell you how powerful your soul is through the expression of God's laws in the universe.
1: Mm.
0: And once you understand that, you have the capacity to change it. So it's only when you have... So this is where I see mankind going down the wrong track with regard to, you know, physical illness, for example.
1: Yep.
0: Instead of understanding that the soul is the cause of all of these problems, they believe there are physical causes of all of these problems. And they're ignoring the soul cause. This means that the soul cause will continue and potentially worsen because of the denial. And therefore the disease, no matter how much it's treated, will become worse. Which is actually what we observe happening on this planet
1: yeah.
0: with most diseases. With a lot of diseases, particularly those ones that could be said to be life-threatening illnesses and death results from, that are internal, you know, in terms of what happens in the body, all of them are completely under the control of the soul
1: mm-hmm.
0: and the soul's responses. So disease, so-called diseases that have been cured by medicine are all cured by, can also be cured by the soul. So why would you need medicine in the end? You don't.
1: Yeah, and if the soul has this much impact and it's affecting the spiritual and physical bodies, what we do to the physical body in order to repair that is obviously not dealing with the major cause. Influence upon both of those bodies.
0: Correct.
1: So we can work with the physical body as an effect, if you will.
0: Yes, but it's pointless, really.
1: Yeah.
0: It's really pointless exercise of our energy.
1: Yeah.
0: Because the reality is, although a person who's in total denial of their soul and wants to be feels it's not pointless, of course. You know, the reality is most people would prefer to work on their physical body than actually work on their soul, because the soul, working on your soul, is sometimes emotionally traumatic.
1: Mm-hmm.
0: So most people prefer to just work on their body. But it's never going to be a permanent solution. That's why we die of old age. You know, even if we don't get sick anymore because we pumped ourselves full of this drug and that drug and this drug and that drug, by the time we get to 70 or 80, we're taking 25 drugs and we die anyway. And that's because of what's in the soul.
1: Mm.
0: And our inability to focus on the cause and just want to address the effect causes us to have a degradation in further condition. So it's far better to go, right, my soul is my cause of all the emotion, and my emotion, the lack of flow of it, is the cause of all of disease. So it's far better off if I focus on my soul and its development in love and its development in the way in which it expresses emotion than it is for me to focus on anything else. And this is where it makes sense for us to focus on our emotional condition.
1: Mm-hmm.
0: Yep.
1: Yeah, yeah. Fantastic.
0: Hmm.
1: How is emotion controlled?
0: Well, emotion, which remember is energy that's allowed to be in motion,
1: yes,
0: by the soul. So therefore it's controlled by the soul's will.
1: Mm-hmm.
0: So it's not controlled by anything external to the soul. And it's not controlled by the mind or the brain. It's controlled by the will, how the will of the soul is exercised.
1: Uh-huh.
0: So that's pretty concise, definite answer there.
1: And it is.
0: Perhaps if we give some examples.
1: Yeah.
0: So for example, if we have a thought come up in our mind, well, that's being controlled by the soul's will.
1: Uh-huh.
0: So let's say the thought is, I would like to go and get a cake. Right?
1: Yeah.
0: We don't know perhaps the reason why we want to get a cake. We just feel like a cake. This is the term we use.
1: Yeah.
0: I feel like ice cream. I feel like a cake. I feel like some alcohol. I feel like a drink. I feel... And these are all feelings. They are all feelings generated by the soul's will.
1: Yes.
0: Now, the soul wanted that thing for a reason.
1: Mm-hmm.
0: Right? And this is the secret of what we need to find, the reason. Once we find the reason, we can correct any behaviour that we feel is unreasonable.
1: Yep.
0: So, for example, a person who's gluttonous eventually becomes very fat, right, and becomes very unhealthy. And obviously their will of their soul is, I need more food, I need more food, I need more food. More food, in fact, than their body can even handle to digest, and so it stores it all as fat. Now, obviously something's wrong.
1: Mm-hmm.
0: It's not the body that's wrong.
1: Mm.
0: It's there's an exercise of something in the soul saying, I want more, I want more, I want more, I need more, I need more, I need more,
1: mm-hmm.
0: when you don't need more,
1: mm-hmm.
0: right? So what you need to do is find out how you're exercising your will. Because mm-hmm. it's your will that's caused you to decide that you need more, or you feel like you want more, or whatever.
1: Yeah.
0: So then you would need to go, okay, what does eating give me that I don't get from anything else? Because that's what my soul wants, obviously.
1: Yes.
0: And then we start seeing associations between eating and safety, eating and security, eating and the allaying of fear, eating and the suppression of anger, and so forth and so forth. And once we find those particular correlations, now we have ability to release the causal emotion inside of the soul that is controlled by the will to be suppressed at this point, and we now allow its expression. So we allow our soul to express itself emotionally, which releases an emotion which then no longer drives the will in a negative direction.
1: Mm. So we've said that the will is emotional,
0: mm-hmm.
1: It's controlled by the soul.
0: Mm-hmm.
1: And in that example you gave, you were talking about wanting the will or the soul's emotions generating a desire for a substance or a food or something,
0: mm-hmm.
1: And that creating ill health.
0: Mm-hmm.
1: So in that example, when we know that the soul controls everything that happens,
0: mm-hmm.
1: and our result is ill health,
0: mm-hmm.
1: the soul's will is actually acting to suppress or try to control an emotion, isn't it?
0: Correct.
1: Through this substance.
0: Correct. It's doing one of three things. It's in denial of the emotion, it's resisting the emotion or it's suppressing the emotion, yeah, whether consciously or not, okay, whether we intellectually know it's happening or not, it is happening.
1: Yep, yep. And so that's an attempt really to control emotion.
0: Yes.
1: And it's the soul...
0: Or to experience alternative emotions.
1: Ah, great.
0: So, for example, you know, a person who feels a lot of sadness, for example, mm-hmm, obviously it wants to feel the release of their sadness, but they don't want to go through the process of releasing it. They don't, yeah, want to go through crying.
1: Yeah.
0: So what they do is they look for an alternative emotion that they can rely upon.
1: Yeah.
0: Now, to do that with a substance, you'd probably turn to alcohol, mm-hmm, for example, because alcohol is a great way of suppressing or being nostalgic about sadness,
1: yeah,
0: without actually releasing it.
1: Yeah.
0: So the soul will be drawn towards alcohol abuse, for example, mm-hmm, when it's suppressing sadness.
1: Mm. Mm. So we could actually use physical substances or our mind to try to control

0: to the physical substance after a while, and we need more and more and more of it, which causes our degradation. But generally, that's far more reliable than relying on a person to give you a feeling or rely on the environment in some way or the government to give you a feeling. You know, that's sometimes highly unreliable. So what we do is we gravitate towards the most reliable substance that helps us avoid the feeling. And that, again, is the expression of our will. We're attempting to avoid the feeling. Which is, in other words, what we're doing is we're attempting, using our soul's will, we're attempting to avoid the expression of an energy that's inside of us emotionally. We're suppressing it or resisting it or denying it. And as a result of our choice to do those things, we gravitate towards things that assist us in the denial of that emotion. And we look for substances that will actually substitute feelings in lieu of the emotion that we do not wish to experience.
1: So even in my family, if things were a bit tense, my mum would say, let's all sing a song.
0: Or have a cup of tea, you used to do with me. You remember?
1: Yeah, I used to do that. That was a physical substance.
0: So she'd say, let's all sing a song. So
1: yeah, so she's trying to feel happy and upbeat.
0: Correct.
1: When really...
0: When really there's a lot of tension, sadness and fear
1: triggered there. So
0: that's her go-to.
1: That's her addiction. So that's her addiction. Sorry, I just lost my train of thought. That's her expression of her will.
0: Correct. Her will is that she wants to suppress the feeling, and the only way she learnt as a child to suppress certain feelings was to revert to music. And so a person reverts to music under those circumstances. And music is a physical thing, something that's quite reliable, right? It's not like you're relying on another person, although when she says, let's all sing, she is relying on other people two addictions now. But the reality is for most people, we revert to physical addictions, usually in preference to other forms of addictions, in order to suppress the soul's emotion. And that is the soul exercising its will to do so.
1: I think what I was...
0: And we can exercise our will in a different direction.
1: Okay.
0: We can. We could choose to, instead of going for the substance that suppresses the emotion, we could choose to go for something that actually helps us experience the emotion.
1: We could choose
0: to exercise our will in a completely different direction. But that is going to require a force of will that opposes your previous will.
1: A change of will.
0: A change of will, if you like. And people find change of will quite difficult because there are emotional reasons often that cause our will to be exercised in certain directions. And usually that the biggest problem is the desire to avoid pain. That is the biggest motivator generally in a person stopping from using their will in a loving direction.
1: It would have to be the biggest one, wouldn't it? Why else would anyone do that?
0: Well, you know, the pain could be external or internal. The source of the pain might vary. But generally, yes, the biggest problems that we face within our soul are the avoidance of pain. Some people also have the avoidance of pleasure for certain reasons as well. In other words, that they may have been shamed in the past, so there's pain underneath that. But generally, it's the avoidance of pain. Or if we be more specific, it's the avoidance of the experience of pain. That causes us. Or in other words, the experience of the emotion. That causes us to then judge the emotion and suppress the emotion. The reality is emotions don't have any positive or negativeness in them. So if we're angry or sad or shamed, or none of these things are negative or positive emotions. They become negative or positive through our experience, through what we choose to do with our will. So this is why we must understand that it's our will that is the controller of the expression of our emotion.
1: So what I'm hearing you say is that the will controls emotion, that the will is emotional, and it's all based in the soul. And we can
0: And by the way, we must say that even if you have no emotional injuries, you can still use your will negatively. So we must understand that the exercise of will and the potential of its use in a negative or positive direction is completely independent of any emotional injury that we have. Right? Of course,

0: Having emotional injuries exacerbates the tendency to use our will negatively.
1: Yep.
0: But we can't use emotional injuries as the excuse or the reason why we used our will negatively, because the reality is we can use our will negatively even if we have no emotional injuries.
1: Mm.
0: So we must understand that it's the exercise of our will that is of supreme importance here. And in fact, one of the things God's teaching us by having us live on the earth and then in the spirit world is how to exercise our will in a voluntary, loving manner.
1: Definitely.
0: You know, it's one of the biggest reasons why we exist.
1: Yeah.
0: And for most people, we choose to use our will in a negative manner even if, and it's independent of, our emotional injuries that we have.
1: Mm-hmm.
0: Now, obviously, if we do have emotional injuries, it does assist us to use our will, because the emotional injuries justify the use of the will in a negative direction.
1: Yeah.
0: So the emotional injury tells you, you should do this. You should use your will in a negative direction.
1: Mm.
0: So you place most people in a situation where there's a war or conflict. If they have been personally abused, you know, or harmed, or let's make it even more strongly stated, let's say their child has been personally abused or harmed, and they have an opportunity to abuse or harm the person or the child of the person who harmed their child, most people would use that as a justification, the original violence, as a justification for the unloving behaviour.
1: Yeah.
0: And that's independent of what the emotion inside of them is. Does that make sense?
1: Yeah.
0: Like, they could choose to do that even if there were no emotions inside of them about the situation before it began.
1: No injured emotions.
0: No injured emotion inside of them before it began. They could make that choice to use their will in that direction.
1: Mm.
0: So this is where we must understand that the will is the controller of what happens with regard to emotional expression.
1: Yeah.
0: It's not something that's automatic, as people would tend to suggest. It's not, when I say automatic, it's not something where people can go, oh, I didn't know why I just felt like I had to go and do it. It was a terrible thing.
1: Yeah.
0: And they went and did it. And they just said, oh, I just felt like I had to go and do it. Well, no. There was something inside of the soul that determined that the expression of the will in that direction was positive, even while it might be negative.
1: Yes.
0: So there was a belief inside of the person at the time that that was the best use of their will.
1: Yeah. Yeah. Okay. So you're talking about, basically, from what I hear you talking about, the emotion is controlled by the use of our will.
0: Mm-hmm.
1: What you've talked about is that we can use that will to experience emotion or to suppress emotion.
0: Yes.
1: And
0: it's independent. Our choice is independent of what emotional injuries we have.
1: Yes.
0: So this is a very important part of it.
1: Yeah. Yeah. Yeah. For sure. So it's completely down to our will. And then there's another, I suppose, in the notes that I have in front of me,
0: mm-hmm.
1: the mind can try to influence the soul's will, but will never be successful. So I suppose I hear you talking about there's two different ways we can try to control our emotion. One is soul-based, and that will be successful,
0: mm-hmm.
1: and the other is mind-based, and that's never going to be successful.
0: No, it's going to have limited success, because the soul will always be dominant, and that's a characteristic of the human soul. So whatever is in the soul will retain dominance. So if inside of your soul there is an emotion saying, I want to go and do something negative,
1: yeah,
0: then doesn't matter how much you exercise your mind, sooner or later you're going to do that negative thing.
1: Yeah, right. So
0: you're going to have to use your mind to find the reason why you do that negative thing that exists inside of your soul and release that emotion. Once you release that emotion, there won't be the gravitation towards that negative action.
1: Yeah.
0: But it still doesn't mean that you'll take a positive one, because that is dependent upon your will.
1: Yeah.
0: So your will, you can have no emotional injuries inside of your soul at all and still use your will negatively.
1: Mm.
0: Yep.
1: Mm.
0: So we need to understand that.
1: Yeah, so I guess I'm thinking about...
0: And can I also say,
1: Yeah.
0: We can also have heaps of emotional injuries in our soul and use our will positively.
1: Mm.
0: That's the beauty of our will. Our will can be independent of our emotional injuries.
1: Yeah.
0: But if we use our will to release the negative emotional injuries that cause us to take negative choices and decisions, that would be even more powerful, if you think about it.
1: Well, isn't that the only way, from what you've just said? We can have a lot of emotional injuries, but if we use our will of the mind to
0: No, it's the will of the soul being used. It's the will of the... It's exercise, the will of the soul being used. So it's going like, I keep on doing this particular thing that I know is bad.
1: Mm-hmm.
0: I have decided that I am going to do everything in my power now to make sure I never do that again.
1: Yeah.
0: Now, that's the use of my will. That is an emotionally soul-driven desire, if it's real, to do that.
1: Yeah.
0: However, I must also understand that perhaps I have emotional injuries in my soul that cause me to gravitate towards using my will in that direction.
1: Yeah.
0: And if those emotional injuries are not released, then no matter how much I'm exercising my will, I'm going to find it very difficult.
1: Yeah.
0: I won't find it necessarily impossible, but I'll find it very difficult. Every time a situation comes up where that happens, then I'll gravitate towards that behaviour.
1: Yeah.
0: So, for example, if we look at a man with pornography, he's looking at pornography all the time. Then he decides that this is not good for his relationship. He realises that it's driven by some internal sadness. So he decides he's going to start looking at the issue, you know, looking at the issue from a soul-based perspective.
1: Mm.
0: The first thing he'd try to do is not engage the addiction.
1: Yeah.
0: So he'd get rid of all of his pornography.
1: Yeah.
0: Right? But inside of his soul, there's still a gravitation towards pornography because he's yet to release the emotional reason why he wants the pornography.
1: Mm.
0: Right? So he can use his will now, which is a soul-based function, he can use his will to stop watching porn, but unless he releases the emotional reason why he feels like watching it, he's going to always feel like watching it.
1: Yeah.
0: Right? And this is why a lot of people say when they go to Alcoholics Anonymous or AA or something like that, they always say, "Oh, I am." It's a disease, because the soul is diseased. Mm. The soul has this feeling that the will has to be exercised in that direction. The only real solution is going to be to release from the soul the reason why it feels gravity towards, it feels a pull towards that particular behaviour.
1: Yeah.
0: Now, on one hand, if I'm exercising my will to stop the behaviour, that's fantastic. That means now my soul is engaged in not wanting to engage this behaviour.
1: Mm.
0: But if I exercise my will to deny the cause of the behaviour at the same time, I'm making my job very, very difficult because I'm actually suppressing the reason why I engage that behaviour.
1: Yeah.
0: It would be far better to first use our will to no longer engage the behaviour, but secondly, and more importantly, to engage the underlying understanding emotionally as to why I've engaged that behaviour and what emotion drives me engaging that behaviour.
1: Mm-hmm.
0: Once I do that, I will release from myself the reason why I feel drawn to that behaviour, and then I won't feel drawn to that behaviour anymore automatically. I would have to exercise my will to do it.
1: Yeah.
0: I'd have to force myself to watch porn after that. Does that make sense?
1: Yeah.
0: Instead of it being something that I feel like pulled towards or drawn towards.
1: Yeah.
0: Yeah.
1: Yeah.
0: And I think I've given a fairly good summary there of how the will of the soul can be exercised positively, or even when there are emotions inside of us that draw us to pull in a negative direction or an unloving direction.
1: Yeah. Mm. Great.
0: So we need to understand that control is not all negative. We can positively or negatively control emotion using our will.
1: Yeah.
0: The positive control of emotion using our will is that we go through the process of discovering the emotion and we want to expose it and release it. That's the positive use of our will in order to control our emotion.
1: Mm.
0: And we can do that, the release process, in a undamaging way. In other words, if we had rage or anger, we could control ourselves in the way in which we express this rage or anger by not going out and expressing it and damaging somebody, but rather going into our room and being private and expressing it and really connecting with it in a positive way. So the anger isn't really a negative emotion. It's only how we control it as it determines whether it becomes negative or not.
1: Mm.
0: Now, if we control it in such a way that we try to suppress it, or, you know, or we're afraid of it, or we try to control it in the sense that we like to dump it on other people, and all of those kind of methods, now we're controlling the emotion in a negative direction. We're using our will to make our soul worse by the expression of emotion. So we need to understand that the expression of emotion, we need to allow its expression, its experience, but we're able, using our will, to control it positively or negatively. We're able to control it in or out of harmony with love.
1: Yeah, that's great that you've clarified that, because I think a lot of us feel like when we talk about controlling emotion, because we've talked in previous topics and at length about suppression and denial of emotion.
0: Different processes.
1: Then when we use the word control, often we think, oh, control of emotion is bad. It relates to suppression and denial. Not understanding that out of control emotion is not a positive thing either. It is.
0: Well, it depends what emotion, doesn't it? It's sort of like if you're out of control in the throes of ecstasy, making love to a woman or something like that, then I'd say that's a very positive expression of your emotion.
1: But what you're saying to us, of, I guess what I understood from what you said, though, is you're still controlling that experience through your will.
0: You're not controlling the flow of the emotion.
1: No, but you...
0: You're controlling how it's flowing, to whom it's flowing, in what way it's flowing. You're not controlling its flow now. Mm-hmm. You're deciding to actually decide upon what the circumstance is that you're going to allow its expression.
1: Yeah.
0: See, the average person doesn't do this. What they actually do is they feel rage and then they decide, well, I feel rage, so I'll just dump it on the nearest possible person.
1: Yeah.
0: You know, if that happens to be the dog, well, they kick it. If that happens to be the wife, they yell at her. If it happens to be a child, they belt it. And, you know, it just depends on whether they feel more powerful than the person or less powerful than the person, how that emotion will be experienced.
1: Mm-hmm.
0: If you exercise it positively, you go, oh, I'm angry. Firstly, I need to feel this anger because I don't want to bottle it up. Otherwise, it's just going to be stored there in my soul. So I go into my room and now I've control the manner in which I'm going to express this emotion. I'm still going to allow the emotion to be experienced or expressed. And this is what I need to do, because emotion has to be experienced or expressed in order to flow. Remember, the energy has to flow. It has to come out of us somehow. So we let the energy flow. So we let the energy flow in the room. But we understand that the reason why we're angry is because we have some addictions here.
1: Mm.
0: And there's a deeper emotion that I also need to let flow.
1: Mm-hmm.
0: And that's going to be more painful than my anger.
1: Mm.
0: And it's going to feel far less powerful than my anger. And I need to allow that flow. And I need to get to that. I need to use my will to get to that emotion. I need to go there. And this is where I feel most people don't understand the positive use of their will with regard to negative emotions.
1: Mm.
0: Negative emotions are only negative when you use them out of harmony with the loving use of your will.
1: Yeah.
0: So in other words, when you're unloving in the use of your will, an emotion in its expression can become negative.
1: Mm.
0: So for example, you can have a lovely emotion where you sexually desire your partner and she's the person you're married to or whatever, and so she's your partner and so you sexually desire her. That's a loving expression of your will. You could then demand to have sex with her. Now it's become an unloving use of your will. Instantly, bang, unloving use of your will. Yeah. You went from lovingly using your will to unlovingly using your will in an instant and probably didn't even realise it most of the time. And, of course, she then feels like she's being demanded, sex is demanded of her. If she conforms, she's really almost being raped. You know, so there's manipulation involved perhaps, but it's not a very pleasant experience, won't be a pleasant experience for both of you, because you've now used your will out of harmony with the expression of love.
1: Of course, assuming she doesn't have the same desire or feeling of attraction.
0: But even if she does,
1: the demand itself is
0: unloving.
1: Yep.
0: The demand that she now responds in a certain way is unloving.
1: Yep.
0: So she could say no, or she could say, yeah, I'll be in it. But either way, your demand was unloving.
1: Yes. Yeah.
0: Just feeling your feelings of sexual love for your partner is a loving expression of your will.
1: Mm-hmm.
0: As soon as they become demanding, you are now using them in an unloving expression of your will.
1: And this is where you've been emphasising really a lot about the responsibility we have for the use of our will.
0: Mm-hmm.
1: And you're saying that even if we have injuries, it doesn't mean that we are justified in using our will in this negative way.
0: Correct. And that's very, very important to understand that. Very important. Most people don't understand that. Most people think, oh, I feel angry, so I'm allowed to get angry. AJ's saying I'm allowed to get angry with everybody, and, yeah, and they do, you know. They, yeah, say, no, that's not what I'm saying,
1: yeah,
0: at all.
1: Yeah.
0: You misunderstand completely for your own benefit.
1: Yes.
0: Because you really want to enter a powerful state with your rage, and it's not the goal.
1: Yeah. So the release of emotion is actually kind of an out-of-control experience, but we, yes, are in control of how our will is directed to experience,
0: correct,
1: that emotion.
0: How that emotion is funneled.
1: Yes.
0: If you like.
1: Yeah.
0: So the emotion needs to flow.
1: Yes.
0: You don't want to suppress it. You don't want to resist it. You don't want to deny it. It has to flow.
1: Mm-hmm.
0: But how you allow this emotion to flow will determine whether you're loving or not.
1: Mm-hmm.
0: And what I'm suggesting is there is always a loving or unloving choice that we make here.
1: Yeah.
0: It's a choice to either use our will lovingly and therefore let the emotion flow in a loving way. And so anger can flow in a loving way.
1: Yeah.
0: So you can go into your room and let the anger flow in a loving way. So it's not controlling the anger.
1: Mm-hmm.
0: It's allowing the anger to flow, but making sure that it happens in a loving way.
1: Yeah.
0: You can also have a very pleasurable emotion and let it flow in an unloving way.
1: Yeah.
0: So you can, you know, sexual desire, you can have flow in an unloving way. Love, you can have flow and turn it into something completely different, like addiction,
1: mm-hmm,
0: just through the expression of your will.
1: Yeah.
0: You can say, I love that person, and then you start becoming addicted to that person, and then you're demanding of the person, and then you're angry at the person, and you have all these expectations of the person. It's not love anymore.
1: Mm-hmm.
0: You've now used your will to turn that initial longing, which might have been loving,
1: yeah,
0: into something that's now very, very dangerous,
1: yeah,
0: and difficult for her and yourself in the example I've given.
1: Yeah.
0: So yeah, this is where we need to understand that our emotion is controlled by our will.
1: Mm-hmm.
0: And I don't mean that we're now controlling it to suppress, deny or resist it or substitute for it. What I'm saying is controlled in the way in which it's expressed. We express it lovingly.
1: Mm-hmm.
0: So you can have an unloving emotion that's created in an unloving way inside of your soul, like anger, fear and those shame, those kind of emotions, and you can express it lovingly.
1: Mm.
0: That's the beauty of the will, of, yeah, the exercise of your will.
1: Yeah.
0: And if we understand that, then we understand how to progress.
1: Yeah.
0: Because it's only when we use our will to express the emotion unlovingly that we degrade our soul.
1: Yeah.
0: So we can have an unloving emotion inside of us that we express lovingly by, you know, taking action to let it out in a loving manner, and we don't damage our soul at all.
1: Yeah.
0: And we can have a loving emotion that we express inside of us, and we can do exactly the opposite. We can express it unlovingly,
1: yeah,
0: as a demand and an expectation. Now it's become unloving immediately,
1: yeah,
0: and we're damaging our soul and the soul of others in that moment.
1: Yeah.
0: And this is why people don't progress much on their life on earth, because they progress a little bit and then they do something damaging. And,
1: mm-hmm,
0: progress a little bit, damaging, progress, damaging. And I've said that many times in seminars, but it's like this in the course of a day,
1: yeah,
0: where we do a loving thing, an unloving thing, a loving thing, an unloving thing. And by the at the start of the day, we were at this level of love, and at the end of the day, we're at the same level of love.
1: Yeah.
0: Right? And for many people, we're just slightly lower level of love.
1: Yeah.
0: Oftentimes. And if we chose to, every single time we have an emotion, to just exercise it and allow it to flow lovingly,
1: yeah,
0: no matter how difficult the emotion, like shame, anger, fear, whatever the difficulty of the emotion in terms of our experience, we allowed it to flow lovingly every time, then what would happen at the start of the day? We'd be here, and at the end of the day, we'd be here with our condition of love.
1: It's a fantastic thought, isn't it, that with whatever soul damage we have within us right now, if we exercise our will in this way, in a positive direction,
0: mm-hmm,
1: it can't get any worse than it already is.
0: Correct.
1: And it can only
0: get
1: better.
0: As long as we exercise our will in a loving way.
1: Yeah.
0: And that's the beauty.
1: And the scary thing is that given the soul damage we have right now, as a snapshot, if we choose to use our will in an inconsistent way with regards to love,
0: mm-hmm,
1: or just to ignore love and to feel justified, mm-hmm, through our injuries, then it's going to get a whole lot worse, actually.
0: Yes, we're mostly going to be a yo-yo, you know, where you, yeah, go up and down, up and down, up and down, unloving, loving, up and down, you know, yeah, in the course of a day, and our condition doesn't change.
1: Yeah.
0: Or we choose, because of the damage that's within us, regularly to choose to do the unloving thing,
1: mm-hmm,
0: more than we choose the loving.
1: Yeah.
0: And, of course, then our soul is going to degrade by the end of the day.
1: Yeah.
0: And unfortunately, that's what happens with most people
1: yeah.
0: on the planet. So yeah. by the time we end our life, our soul's degraded so much that it killed us.
1: Mm.
0: The lack of energy flowing in our bodies now is so low that we died from the result of it. And we're now in the spirit world with all these emotions still that we have to walk through, plus the consequences of our unloving use of our will.
1: Yeah.
0: And that's pretty damaging.
1: Yeah.
0: And that's where most people arrive in the spirit world, in the hells of the spirit world, in a damaged state, still having to learn that they can still use their will in a loving way. Yeah. There was a lovely channeling I did just a few days ago with a lady named Grace, I think it was. And I think she demonstrated there the loving use of her will, actually. Because initially she was expressing her rage, and she was swearing and carrying on expressing her rage, but she wasn't that angry with me.
1: Mm-hmm.
0: She was just enraged, you know. And some of the things she'd get a bit upset about, but, you know, most of the time she was just in feeling her rage. And we took her through the expression of her rage, the expression of other emotions, eventually the expression of some sadness, and her condition improved.
1: Mm.
0: And that's a lovely example of somebody who needed to have the rage, could feel the rage, but needed to understand why they had it.
1: Yeah.
0: And once she understood why she had it, she could get to some of the deeper grief.
1: It was a very beautiful channeling.
0: Yeah. So I feel that's a good illustration of what you can do. You can express your emotion lovingly, or you can express it unlovingly, but you must always allow its expression.
1: Mm-hmm.
0: So what I'm suggesting is don't lock it down, because that's even worse again. You know, that's like denial, suppression, shutdown. That's the worst thing you could do. But it's no good either just to express it unlovingly.
1: Yeah.
0: What God's trying to train us to do is to express our emotions, no matter what they are, in a loving manner.
1: Great. Thank you. What makes an emotion good or bad?
0: Well, perhaps what we need to do is firstly define good and define bad.
1: Mm-hmm.
0: And then we ask ourselves whether we can classify emotions as good or bad at all. So let's define good. Good to me is something that is in harmony with love and in harmony with God's truth. So that's good.
1: Mm-hmm.
0: Something that's bad, or you could classify as evil, something is out of harmony with love and out of harmony with God's truth. So that's what I'd classify as bad. Now, the question then becomes, can emotion be classified as good or bad? And the answer to that is no, the emotion itself is not good or bad. So it doesn't matter, even if it got in there by a negative or bad event, an evil event or an event out of harmony with love, it doesn't necessarily mean the emotion is bad or good. It's just an emotion. Right. So, for example, I feel angry.
1: Yeah.
0: Right? Or I feel sad, or I feel shamed, or it's just an emotion, right, at that point.
1: Okay.
0: It's an emotion.
1: It is an emotion out of harmony with God's love and truth at that moment, isn't it?
0: Well, it's an emotion that's out of harmony with our own happiness, certainly.
1: Yep.
0: And it's an emotion that if we were completely in harmony with God's truth and God's love, that it wouldn't be within us. Yep. I agree with that. But a lot of the times we never made it get there. We weren't the ones who created it, in the sense that there was environmental conditions that caused us to eventually create that emotion within us. And more importantly, not the creation of the emotion, but it's the storage of the emotion that's the problem.
1: Yeah.
0: So in other words, environmentally, conditions were such that emotions were caused to be stored inside of our soul rather than expressed.
1: Mm-hmm.
0: Because if they were expressed at the time, they wouldn't be within us now.
1: Yeah.
0: So this is the beauty. If you let the child cry, he cries out all the sadness, and now it's not in him anymore.
1: Yeah.
0: But if you say to the child, I'm going to belt you if you cry, you've not only now got the sadness locked in him, but you've got a layer of terror above it of violence that causes the child to suppress the emotion.
1: Mm.
0: Now that is the damaging thing, the suppression of the emotion, not the feeling of it, not the expression of it, but the suppression of it. So we could say that the suppression of any emotion is actually out of harmony with God's love.
1: Mm.
0: And so therefore going to create some form of badness or evil in our life.
1: Okay. Yeah.
0: And the suppression of and that can be a suppression of a positive emotion too, is going to create some form of bad or evil in our life.
1: Uh-huh.
0: It's a suppression of any emotion.
1: Yeah.
0: You can see that if we see emotion this way, we don't sort of start judging it as bad or good. What we see instead is we go, it's the flow of it And how it flows, that determines whether it turns out to be bad or good for my soul.
1: Okay.
0: Now, if I choose to allow this emotion to flow by damaging other people or purposefully damaging myself or in my environment,
1: yes,
0: now it's going to have evil consequences, allowing that emotion to flow.
1: Mm-hmm.
0: In that regard, in that way. If I choose to allow the emotion to flow in harmony with love, where I don't damage my environment and I don't damage the people around me and I don't damage myself in the process, now it's going to have a loving consequence for my soul. So it's going to be very good for me.
1: Yes.
0: Even if the emotion itself is painful, it will have a positive consequence for my soul.
1: Yeah.
0: Under those circumstances.
1: And my environment?
0: And my environment and myself.
1: Yep.
0: My soul, myself, the other half of myself, my environment, other people around me, all going to benefit from me letting go of that emotion, even though the emotion was negative.
1: Mm-hmm.
0: Letting go of it means it's no longer in me. It dissipates.
1: Yeah.
0: It's now no longer something that is going to attract things into my life to trigger, nor is it something that I'm going to filter everything by. So
1: yeah.
0: I won't interact with everyone through the filter of that emotion anymore.
1: Mm-hmm.
0: And I won't, my understanding will improve. Because I will no longer understand everything through that filter of that emotion. So everything will improve. Because I chose to be loving in my expression of the emotion, even if the emotion itself was created in a negative way or out of harmony with love,
1: mm-hmm.
0: through my environmental circumstances.
1: Mm-hmm.
0: So this tells us then that there is not really any good or bad emotion.
1: Mm-hmm.
0: There's just good or bad ways that you allow it to flow.
1: Yeah.
0: You can allow every emotion to flow in a good way, a loving way, in harmony with love,
1: mm-hmm.
0: and in harmony with God's truth, even if the emotion was created through a negative experience. And you can allow even good emotions to flow in bad ways.
1: Yeah.
0: You buy, and then creating addictions through them and all sorts of things like that. So it just depends on, again, how you exercise your will as to whether these emotions turn out to be bad or good for you.
1: Yeah.
0: That is the determining factor.
1: So there's a lot of emotions that a lot of us judge, like, oh, I'm angry,
0: yeah.
1: or yeah. oh, I'm afraid, that's such a weak thing, or whatever is shame, that means I'm bad. All of these, and a lot of the judgments of emotions even stop our flow of feeling them.
0: Correct. And in fact, we purposefully use the judgment of emotion in order to stop the flow of emotion.
1: Mm-hmm.
0: So that's an exercise of our soul. It's a technique that we've used in our soul that we've learned.
1: Yeah.
0: It's a technique to deny our emotion,
1: yeah.
0: which is actually going to have a negative consequence.
1: Yeah.
0: The judgment of an emotion is worse, much, much worse than the emotion itself,
1: mm-hmm.
0: because the judgment of an emotion stops the flow of the emotion.
1: Yeah.
0: Now, we also need to exercise our will in a loving way when we allow the emotion to flow, of course.
1: Mm.
0: So most people, what I observe them doing, firstly, is they judge their emotion, which actually prevents the emotion from flowing. Secondly, when they allow the emotion to flow, they use their will to damage other people with it.
1: Yeah.
0: Now, both of those things are going to cause the degradation of your soul. There is only one good way of feeling emotion, and that is allowing your emotion to flow without harming other people or yourself with it.
1: Mm.
0: That's the way that you will actually have a positive outcome through the experience of your emotion.
1: Yeah, and it's the opposite of what most of us have been taught, isn't it?
0: Correct.
1: That we should judge, we should shut down things that we judge as bad.
0: Yes.
1: So that they don't do harm. And when in fact what you're saying is, as long as we do it responsibly and in harmony with God's love,
0: mm-hmm.
1: it is only the allowance of those emotions that
0: will have a positive effect.
1: Have a positive effect.
0: Correct.
1: And you also said something else very interesting, that it is a suppression of whatever the emotion is that is going to end up having bad
0: negative consequences.
1: So I know a lot of us have shut down things like our childlike nature, or you know, our excitement, all these things that you know we don't necessarily judge as bad,
0: yep.
1: but the shutting down of them, you're saying, will lead to negative consequences in our life.
0: Yes, so you know, all these beautiful qualities we often shut down, and as a result of these beautiful qualities getting shut down, we have a tendency then to, you know, exercise our will in a negative direction.
1: Yeah.
0: And yes, it's negative to exercise your will to suppress your childlike nature.
1: Mm-hmm.
0: Doesn't matter what the circumstances.
1: And you're saying actually that creates badness in our life, in our soul.
0: Yes, and will attract events to trigger, you know, you away from doing that, you know, to get you back to being childlike. So it's really interesting, I feel, the way the soul works, and very interesting how people judge their emotions as good or bad or otherwise, but it's only the way in which you feel them that determines whether they is good or bad.
1: And whether it damages your soul or the soul of others or actually improves it.
0: Correct.
1: So we from what you're saying, I'm hearing that we need to be careful about saying that's a good emotion and that's a bad emotion, rather to look more closely at are we expressing that emotion in a good way or a bad way.
0: Correct. Yeah. It's the how we express it that matters.
1: Mm-hmm.
0: If we're expressing it negatively or we're trying to suppress it, we might be trying to suppress it, deny it, resist it, or we might be trying to substitute for it or expressing it in a way that's out of harmony with love and truth. That is going to cause a degradation of our soul.
1: Mm.
0: But if we choose to even experience the negative emotion, the sadness, the anger or the fear or whatever it is, if we choose to experience it in a way that's in harmony with love and truth, the way God intended, it's going to benefit our soul every time.
1: Yeah.
0: Every time. And it won't harm anyone else, ever. That's the beauty of doing it the right way.
1: Yeah.
0: Yeah.
1: That's great. Thanks.
2: Yeah. Good afternoon, everyone. Welcome along to my home. For those of you here for the first time, it's great that you could come. It's my pleasure to introduce our presenters this afternoon. We've got Corny, who's come over from Western Australia, and he's going to be answering questions and talking to you about his life and some of the things that he's realised. It's quite astounding. And I'd also like to introduce you to AJ, who's given his time, and he lives 3 hours from here, and he's come to do this talk this afternoon. There's a box outside for donations, and I would encourage you to be generous, because it's done for free, and we want it to continue. So let's give Courtney and AJ a really enthusiastic Udlo welcome.

0: real crazy. Well, after today, you might not feel like doing that. So, because today I've got a session that I'm even afraid to present. So what I'm going to do is just hand out, there's four pages here for everyone. Two pages printed double size. So if you could just take the top two and then pass them on. And we'll do the same at the back. A lot of new faces today, welcome. And I just wanted to give a special thanks to Fraser for doing the videoing for us today. And his videos turn out with really nice quality. You can even see the whiskers on my face. And that worries me a lot, so I just have to acknowledge that. And I'd like to thank Peter too for his effort organising today. He had some stuff on this morning, and it required a bit of manipulation of his timing to make sure everything worked. And so I'd like to thank him too for his time today. How's everyone going with those sheets? Oh, somebody needs to give me one.
1: Thank you. I need one. Any spares?
0: Peter. How many did you bring? I bought
1: 120. 120, that should be enough.
0: Most of you would know this is going to be my last session for 6 to 8 weeks. After we go through today, you'll probably understand why it'll be my last session for 6 to 8 weeks. Because I've got some fairly deep emotions that have come up for me over the last week or two, and I feel like I need to get some alone time to deal with those emotions. So I'm going to be doing a little bit of hiking by myself and things like that, and just going off into the wilderness and doing a bit of my own emotional work, so that I can get over these emotions. But one thing I would like to do, though, is invite Cornelius up with me as well. So if Corny can join me. What I would like to do first, there are some of you that it's the first time that you're here, and have all of you watched the DVDs, those introductory DVDs? Very good. Now, Cornelius is one of the 14 that I mentioned in those DVDs. And it's probably, for many of you, the first time you've met another one of the 14. So what I would like to do is just introduce him to you. And he's been a friend of mine for a long time, a couple of thousand years. And I just feel that it would be very, very good for you to get to know him a bit too. And so any of your questions that you want to ask today, please feel free to ask myself or Corny questions. By the way, Corny's the shortened form of Cornelius. Corny's real name, by the way, is David Walsh. He comes from Western Australia. He lives there at the moment, but was born in Melbourne. But I've always felt him to be Cornelius from the moment I've met him.
2: I haven't.
0: So that'll give you a chance to just understand a little too of what it's like for different ones of the 14 going through the processes they're going through of realisation of who they are. All right, so what we want to do first is we're going to just have a sort of quiet fireside chat. We'll try and be loud enough with our voices so that we can carry to the end there. And you can ask any questions that you want. So feel free to do that today. And then what we're going to do is have a break, and afterwards I'll do a presentation of some fairly confronting material for you to have a look at in your own lives. And you'll notice in the handouts that I've given you today that there's some swear words in them, which is a first, isn't it? I think. So those who of you who feel like you're offended with that, I'm not sorry, actually. And what I would like to do today a bit is to help you see what emotions are truly within yourself, rather than just glossing over these kinds of emotions, and help you also go through the process of being able to connect with them in a very rapid way if you want to. So that's what I was trying, what I wanted to present today. All right, so for those of you who are new, this is your opportunity to ask questions, ask away. Want me to sit down?
2: Yeah.
0: Fire away.
3: I don't know if this is going to be part of your lecture, but I'm really interested in the soul from the perspective that I'm a half of another soul.
0: Yep.
3: And when, well, I feel I've never met my soulmate. So I would like to know how that we would recognise that when we met it, or him, her, I don't know how to phrase it. Mm-hmm. And then also, is the soulmate relationship always going to be an intimate one? Or is it also possible that it's just a deep friendship, because you did imply that there was the masculine, and the feminine, and the feminine. And to be nourished in intimate relationship, does that need to be our soulmate?
0: Well, I've answered most of those questions in previous discussions. There was a discussion about a month ago in Brisbane called The Human Soul that answered most of those questions. So my suggestion would be to have a look at that video. It should be, I think it's published now, isn't it, Peter?
1: Out on the table.
0: I have on the table. It's called, I called it The Human Soul. Yep. And we discussed the whole separation there and what's going on and soulmate attraction, what it's really about. So rather than answer those questions again, for the people who have already heard those answers, my suggestion would be to have a look at that video.
4: I'm just interested what your approach in this life to the Eucharist service.
0: The Eucharist service? In other words, the religious practice of celebrating my blood and flesh? I don't agree with it at all, and never have agreed with it, even in the spirit world. It was something that was instituted after my death, and it wasn't instituted by me, as was claimed. And it focuses far too much on myself and my life, rather than what is on the real saving of the soul, which is to do with God's love entering the soul. And so further gospel revisionists modified these things to line them up with the Pauline philosophies from the what would be called the Old Testament of the Bible, trying to marry up why the Israelites had sacrifices or blood sacrifices for sin, and then it was then attributed that I was then the saviour of man's sin, and that obviously is not correct either, as you will find, any of you will find as soon as you pass, that any sins that you have not paid for at the time of your passing, you will still be paying for when you fast. So all of those teachings are not based on truth, and they weren't teachings that I taught in the first century either. Yeah.
5: I'm sort of dealing with a little bit of commitment at the moment, because in my world I have many ideas of reincarnation. Like somebody has said that you're overlighted with Jesus, you're not actually reincarnation of Jesus. And I've defended you, I've not defended you, I've gone, oh my goodness, where do I stand? Like, you can already feel my confusion. So, do I have to make up my mind and follow you, follow that person? Oh, I can't see you because you told me, la la la. Mm-hmm. Or can I just go there? Like, it's worrying me that if I'm not committed to one thing that I feel really... like from the word go that I met you, I felt, you know, a real connection, and everything you said has resonated with me. Mm. So I'm worrying in my own world that if I can't commit to that, what am I putting out in my law of attraction that I'll get back? Will I just get massive confusion back and non-commitment? No, I'm serious.
0: No, that's very true.
5: This is, lives, and I believe I've had many past life healings and all this sort of thing, and now you're giving a different, and whatever you say too feels really right as well. So I am impressed with this confusion.
0: And once I, after the 6 week sabbatical that I'm taking, I will be doing a discussion on reincarnation as a whole discussion. Because a lot of people are asking a lot of questions about reincarnation and why. And my suggestion, though, is that on the CDs that you've already been given, for those of you who have received those that haven't received, I think there are some here, aren't they, Peter? There's some at the table. On that CD, there is a 100-page document that I've written about reincarnation. And my suggestion is to read that document. And that will help you go through a lot of what's actually occurring with regards to spirit interaction. Most people's belief in reincarnation revolve around spirit interaction, what they don't understand about spirit interaction. And so I find the majority of people don't want to come and see me again after they hear the truth about reincarnation. And so I understand their feelings and their viewpoint. My suggestion is that reincarnation is not a major issue. It's nowhere near as major as what many people are making it to be. Because in the end, your soul can progress no matter what condition you're in, no matter where you are. So when a person passes into the spirit world, one of the things, if you're a medium, you would know, is that spirits do progress in the spirit world, right? So if that's the case, then it's obvious that you don't have to return to Earth to progress. So the whole viewpoint of reincarnation from a point of view of having to come back to Earth to progress spiritually is incorrect. But let's address your emotion. Your emotion is one of confusion, and you are getting that reflected back on you. And the key for you now is just to ask, to now search for the truth on that subject inside of yourself. So my suggestion is to read the Paget messages on the subject, read the document that I've written on the subject, and then let that resonate or not resonate with you, depending on how you're feeling at the time. You'll find all the way through your progression, and this applies to all of you, that you'll read something today and not understand it at all, or perhaps disagree with it totally, and then in 6 months' time, after you've dealt with a whole group of emotions, you'll find you'll be able to go back and read that same material and think totally differently, even perhaps totally the opposite way as to what you thought 6 months earlier. So my suggestion is to not judge any of your current feelings about the matter so much, but just keep focusing on your emotional progression, on your soul progression. Focus on that, and as you focus on that, and if you stay in truth with that, all of these other truths, the truth about reincarnation, the truth about, you know, natural love, and the truth about the moral laws and all those other things, they'll all come to you and you'll realise them in your heart. So do that first. Go through that process first. But you are right. When you are in a state of confusion, you will get lots of people around you reflecting your confusion back to you. And that is your law of attraction. And it's there to show you, hang on a sec, you're in a state of confusion and you need to work your way through that issue emotionally, not intellectually. So it's not about studying more, it's about feeling confused, letting yourself feel confused. Let yourself go into that emotion. Who do I trust? You know, go into that emotion, because that's the emotion that's being exposed. So many of you feel attracted to what I'm saying to you at the soul level, but you also feel that you can't trust me 100%, right? And that's the trust issue coming up for you. Yep.
6: I just wanted to ask about a teaching by Mary Baker Eddy, or along the lines of that your soul is pure and perfect. Is it helpful to think along the lines that the soul in God is perfect? Is that?
0: I think it's very helpful, because
7: the question
0: was, is it helpful to think that your soul is perfect, particularly when you're first incarnated? And yes, I think it's very helpful to understand that all of us have been created perfectly, and when we first incarnated, we were in a pristine state. Because then we don't identify ourselves and our personality with our errors. See, many of you at the moment through your emotional processing are having a problem by that you are now identifying yourself as the error and you feel so ashamed of yourself as a result. And then you don't allow yourself to feel the emotion, right? So let's say you had a feeling inside of you of rage, so much rage that there's some people that you actually feel you'd like to kill. You actually feel that. You don't act on it, but you feel it. Now, if you identify yourself with that emotion, what's going to happen is you're going to start feeling yourself that's you. And then you'll be ashamed of yourself for having that feeling. And what do you generally do when you're so ashamed? You generally don't allow yourself to process that emotion. Does that make sense? And so it can be a great impediment to you thinking that this emotion is really you. The truth is that every emotion that's in disharmony with natural love, and obviously murdering someone is in disharmony with natural love, every emotion in disharmony with natural love wasn't in you at the beginning. It got in you through this process of absorption of emotions from your family and your parents and from the surroundings and so forth. So those emotions in you do not define you. They are not you. They are mud being splattered at you that your soul has now absorbed. And if you can see yourself as a pristine soul with all this mud, and all the process that we're suggesting is to squirt off the mud, which means I'll be able to identify that mud, I'm going to be able to see it, I'll be able to feel it, and the process of feeling it and experiencing it, it'll wash off of me. And that's the process that I need to allow myself to go through. So yes, it can be certainly very helpful for you to think of yourself as a pristine soul with a lot of mud that's been splattered at you. Yeah.
8: It says standing under the white light under a waterfall, cleansing your soul and washing all the dark mud, wash away out of your feet.
0: And you can go into a lot of these processes metaphysically, but they will not work. What you will need to do is go into them experientially. In other words, you are going to have to feel every emotion that's mud inside of you as it passes through you. And that is the process of washing it out of you. So every time you try to do it a different way, you will find in the end that you're just fooling yourself in the end. Right? And so this is why a lot of people have been doing these things for years and years and years. And then when I talk to them for 5 minutes, they get angry with me. Well, why is the anger in them? Because all this process that they thought they had, that they thought worked, didn't actually work, because their understanding of it was that they didn't have to feel it or experience it. So the truth is that you're going to have to experience every emotion that's mud in you. Right? Oh, how many of you are a bit depressed about that? Right? But can you see that it's a part of you, it's become a part of you, it's all locked up in you. How else is it going to come out? Now, you can tap your way out of it, or you can do all sorts of other techniques way out of it, but you're not going to get out of it until you experience it. Then you will get out of it. Does that make sense?
6: Yeah.
0: Yeah?
6: AJ, on your human level,
0: yep.
6: And your soul level, at times I imagine might be in conflict in relation to your own emotional growth and your own emotional blocks or life or things that you're dealing with through life.
0: Yep.
6: When these sessions that are happening in connection to where you're sitting and getting that, do you ever go away and wonder whether anything that's come to you from has triggered anything that you might be struggling with?
0: The groups trigger me constantly.
6: Right.
0: Because you've got 100 or 200 people projecting all sorts of emotions at you.
6: So how do you manage that? Like what do you do on a practical level?
0: I don't manage it.
6: Okay.
0: I just go into it. Like so at the moment I can feel like there's probably a third of you are sort of in the lines of, yeah, I reckon he might be Jesus. three-quarters, you know, the other two-thirds or just a bit under two-thirds are, you know, I don't know about this, you know, like, there's a lot of those kind of emotions coming. And later you'll find there'll be lots of emotions coming from you that I'll identify as we go through. And what I'm trying to do every single time is just allow myself to feel what's going on all the time.
9: And so that doesn't impact on any projection back from you in any way from an emotional drop. You're able to clear it as you're going through to understand?
0: No, it may trigger me now and then I have to go home and maybe spend a whole week dealing with something as a result. That's happened many times.
9: Yeah.
0: Like I've had groups where, you know, one half of the audience has just gotten up and walked out. And of course that has an effect on them, right? Because if I've got emotions of unworthiness or whatever within me, they get triggered straight away. And then I've had where people have got up and projected lots of anger at me, and I go home confused because I'm saying, I just did a free session, and they're angry with me. Like, how can you be angry with someone who just give you something for free? You know, so I'd go home and process that emotion, you know, and feel all those emotions as they're coming up. So the key thing is to allow yourself to feel everything you're feeling at the time you're feeling it. That's the most powerful thing. Yeah. But not always easy. Praise.
10: I was just wondering if Cornelius could share some of his experience like since starting on the Divine Love Path and processing your emotions.
11: Yeah. I'm not an expert at it, but where do you want to start?
10: Oh, just from like where you were beforehand and what state you were in, and then as you've been, you know, processing your emotions, what's been...
11: Do you mean like identity-wise or just in general?
10: Yeah, just like in general, like what you've sort of noticed and...
11: Well, through my life, just generally just done that sort of thing anyway, really. Just sort of just felt things and just gone with them. I find now I'm starting to block down a bit more to stuff that I didn't understand. I'm starting to understand I don't want to see it now. Well, first century stuff, just life's been quite good and everything hasn't been a hell of a lot, but there's a lot of stuff now I don't really want to go near. I have to.

0: and just such a shut down shell of just all. So I felt like a shell. There's just no life inside it. And had to learn that way, I suppose, so like help, asking for some help, which I about to do often enough. And even relationships, just learning things through relationships, like feedback from the girlfriend I might have been with at the time, was just not a person that would help hold a girl's hand, and tried it and just kept doing it and just trying that, seeing how that felt, and noticed how I just felt uncomfortable with love sort of at first, I suppose, and even with other ones, there's just lots of things. But it still comes sort of, it wasn't natural, then it kind of blocked away, then it's sort of coming back a little bit more again. I don't know if that really answers your question, though.
1: Is it getting easier, though, as you...
0: I still have trouble with the mind stuff, like, you can feel yourself blocking it down, shutting it down. I had trouble the other week, or just during the week, the stuff coming up. It came up, and I kind of pushed it right down, and just really stopped. It was quite, really hard. And then started sitting outside, it's going to happen. And doing some writing, and just started doing some writing from the left hand, just writing like questions to myself, like how do I feel about some mate love, and there's a lot of anger come with that, and just kept writing stuff down the left hand, asking questions and answering the right hand, and oftentimes I'd answer and know that I wasn't truthful, and answer the left hand and correct myself, and I'm asking what's the truth of your answer, and that got down to just a big one of feeling just completely unloved, and then felt anger come up with that, and hey, Dad's got a boxing bag there, so I went and just walked over to it and slipped the gloves on, just sat down and go and punch it. It's just every time I go and done that act release, I've always hurt myself. I can feel it coming up, I feel like I've got to punch it now, I can feel the anger coming up. I know that's the moment I have to get it when it's really strong, otherwise I knew it was just going to slide away, and it did slide away. I punched a mozzie, he bit my foot, so I punched him. I was disappointed that didn't happen, so I went inside and just had some music. I got an MP3 player to sort of seem to trigger me, so just put that, and that worked. That just kept on trying different things that were going to help to trigger it. Just try and stay in it as much as you can when it comes up, because I try and walk away from it a lot of times. It's just the fear or the pain of what's going to come up, but just judging it by doing that anyway, rather than just trying to let it flow. It's like a relearning process when you're a kid. They just go nuts, and didn't matter where, right in front of everybody, like in the shopping centre, you didn't care. But now we just judge ourselves every time something comes up, we just shut it down straight away. And I felt myself doing that lately, and I've been trying to do the opposite now. As soon as it's coming up, just try and go with it now. Just trying to catch yourself at that moment. But when something falls up, you go, ooh, shut that down. You're just trying to know, let it go. I'm just trying to get more into the flow of just feeling naturally, and relearning how to do it when you're a kid. Yeah. It feels like double below.
2: So that you have moved through all this stuff in
0: scripture,
2: so
0: aren't
2: you just
0: here? I'm still a soul, still a person like you with injuries too, and I'm returning. You can understand that process a bit easier. I don't know if you do understand that. Yeah, it's just like all the memories, there's all memories within your soul up at that stage, but reincarnating, you still have the memories, but there's no energy attached. You just work through all that. Like, no emotion attached to them, no negative stuff. So it's just a memory. But as soon as you incarnate into your parents' body, or the mum's body, it's also got dad's feelings as well there. Anything they've got is just going to be like energise whatever memory is there. Like, there's lost, heaps of loss of love for me in the first century. And so mum, after talking to her, I couldn't understand lots of stuff. I just didn't understand it because I didn't know anything about this. I worked through lots of stuff and nothing was coming up. And but I even asked mum about that, about loss of love, all of the feelings I was having. And I come to the truth about how I felt about my mother now, not about her, but how I felt as a kid. I just didn't feel loved. I was cared for beautifully and stuff and looked after her and everything like that. And even the memories I have about mum and dad's relationship, how they come home as soon as he comes through the door and just give mum a big hug thing, do a kiss and we'd imitate him and stuff like that. And but I still didn't, I can't ever remember being hugged. I can't ever remember being like kind of nurtured. And I rang mum up and told her about that. That's how I was feeling, and she was quite honest, and she's good actually. She didn't bark back and say, oh, you were completely loved your whole life or anything. She's actually honest and said that's probably the same for her when she was a kid, and it's just carried through just in a generation where she said, oh, you'd be seen and not heard. And so she's kind of shut down. Well, she's been, I just

0: the other day when she'd actually started doing some stuff for herself. And it's probably that time I had a meltdown. Mm-hmm. I just realised, I wonder if it's because she was doing that at that time too, it actually triggered stuff for me. Because the most loving thing a parent can do for their child is work on themselves. It's the most loving thing you could ever do. There's another one. There's this dog that therapy stuff I was doing. It kept on coming up, these feelings of being, like, or symptoms of being sexually abused. And I'm thinking, I can remember most of my childhood and stuff like that. And I'm thinking, I don't get it. And I had to keep revisiting it because it kept on, like, coming up. And I was attracting all girlfriends that had been sexually abused too. And I thought, what's going on there? Mm-hmm. And I thought, maybe it's something I don't want to entertain. So I'd entertain it again, like, trying to go back into it. And your breathing helps, eh? Just stuck out. I just kept on pushing it away, so I'm not understanding it. When all this stuff came up about, you know, the reincarnation thing, which I didn't want to take on at all, but starting to come up some truth that happened in the first century as a kid. I was asking, I rang up Mum and Dad even, if I can ask them if I had been sexually abused, because I had no idea what was going on and stuff, and I said, as far as they know, like, I'm shocked by the question.
1: But if you can imagine, like, 2,000 years of experiences, all then stuffed through a heap of emotions from your parents, rather than no experiences. So like, in your first incarnation, what you're doing is you incarnate, and at that moment, you just absorb the emotional experiences of your parents that they have unresolved, and your environment. But if you've got 2,000 years of pre-history, what's happening is that all of those experiences all get filtered through those emotions of your parents. So then, do you think we're going to have more or less to do with than yourself?
0: Mm. Yeah. It only comes up when it allows. I've tried both things, just trying denying everything, denying identity and stuff like that, and that's made things more uncomfortable. I feel probably more further away from myself, less in touch. And then just trying the other way, trying to see what happens when I just try and let that stuff happen and just come on. It's the same for yourselves, just if you just let it happen and see what happens. It's really true when you start feeling that the hurt and stuff, and once you go through it, it's the only time I really feel alive, to tell you the truth. Mm-hmm. So I feel real, I feel like me, you know, I'm starting to feel everything. So that's what your soul is really, it's just everything, it's all your feelings and everything. So I guess that's finding yourself.
2: Express that emotion, you look really beautiful.
0: It is, it's beautiful in everybody when they're in truth, and they, you know, don't put this hard cover on trying to be, you know, be the man, or, you know, trying to be tough, or trying to, like, be strong, all that crap. You know, when they're just real, it's beautiful, isn't it, really?
2: Can it be like a sort of a mirror there's a phrase, the layers of an onion, I've only just watched the DVD in the last week. This morning I was watching it, and an emotion about my mother not feeling loved by my mother or receiving love from my mother came up through one of Natalie's channels. And it reminded me of 2 days ago at work, I was talking with another lady and I mentioned that my mother had passed 2 years ago. And she said, oh, you must miss her a lot. You must be very sad. And I went, no, because I honestly didn't feel much when she passed over because I felt as though I didn't have an emotional attachment to her because I didn't receive a lot of love from her. And I know that it wasn't her fault because she was brought up.
1: And the key is not go there. Don't go there.
2: Exactly, yeah. But it was very strong. It was very quick.
1: Yeah.
2: But I also said, now, Mum, we can fix this.
1: Yeah.
2: Because I know that I can help her move through.
1: Yeah.
2: And she can also help me
1: move through. Certainly.
2: But because it was so quick, and because I'm crying, I've just answered my own question, it is a layer effect, isn't it?
1: Totally.
2: It just keeps going until it's totally cleared, and then there's no emotion.
1: Yeah, so at your mum's at the time of your mum's death, you had hardly any emotion, and that was because you're so totally shut down about this emotion of not being loved. But what's happening over the last 2 years, you're slowly opening up with that emotion. So now you'll actually go through a period where you don't, where you feel that you weren't loved, but you also have some positive feelings that you can have that healed as well. And obviously your mother in the spirit world can see your emotions better than what she could see them when she was alive. And so that means that when you start working through these emotions, there's a good chance she'll be ready to work through why she didn't love you as well. And that will help you both quite a lot. Yeah.
3: How far can we help others to recover from their pain and sickness? How far can I help someone who is very near to me, it's my husband, suffering from stroke? How far, what can I do for him? I do for myself. I am grateful for the tapes we got about 3-4 weeks. We are looking at them. They are beautiful. I get away from the fear of death. I am slowly working on to be alone, to respect it. I am going through this. I have a feeling I melt a lot of my errors. I recognize them. I try to compare them with the truth. And then I cry also a lot all the time.
1: Yep.
3: He's in hospital, he should be here.
1: Yeah. So the question is how?
3: My question is, I asked, the divine love to go into his soul, enter the soul of him, and touch his soul and his heart with divine love's love.
1: Yeah.
3: That he can recognize and build on that.
1: Well,
3: is that all I can do?
1: Well, the truth is that we can't actually ask for divine love to enter another person.
3: Okay.
1: The reason why is because the divine love only enters the soul when the soul itself is open to receiving that love. But we can ask God a lot of other things to help the person open up to love. So when we pray for another person, the key is to direct our longings to help the person, for God to help the person in whichever way is possible, to open their heart to God's love entering. And what God's constantly trying to do with all of his children is he's constantly trying to help their child get to a point where they will open their heart to love. And so the main way that we can help them is firstly by our own example, opening up to love ourselves. But in terms of helping another, it's very, very difficult to help another if they do not want assistance.
3: He's in doubt.
1: Yeah.
3: Between yes and no.
1: Yeah. And if a person's in that state, they must first move through that state emotionally and to get to the point where they really do want God's love to enter their heart. From that moment on, now they're getting lots of assistance, not only from yourself, but also from spirits and other people and the law of attraction. There's a lot of things that change. For many of you, you would have watched those who watched the DVDs the first time in the last few weeks since Peter's seminar. How many of you had some emotional things happening within the week after watching it? Can you just indicate? So quite a few, hey. Why was that? Because the DVDs had the effect of just opening your heart a little bit to some more truth inside of yourself. And as soon as that occurs, your heart now is wanting a connection with God. And as soon as your heart wants it, God gives you some of the divine love, and the divine love softens you up, right? It turns your heart of stone into a heart of flesh. In other words, it softens you up so much that eventually you can feel more and more and more of your own emotion, and in fact, more and more and more of other people's emotion too. So that's the process, is to, you can certainly pray for others to be assisted, but they're not going to receive divine love until they personally have a longing for it. But obviously, if you're living in truth and you're living in love and you're doing all the things that, you know, and you're receiving divine love, that's going to have a very powerful effect on everyone around you. Everyone around you is going to feel the change in you, and everyone around you is going to be very much influenced by you. Does that make sense?
4: Yes.
1: So the key is to focus firstly on your own transition. Focus firstly on that, And in that process, part of that will be praying for others to be open as well. But in the process of you opening, your soul will in fact trigger the opening of so many others as well in the process, just automatically.
4: Thanks for sharing, Cornelius. From what I hear you saying, there's quite a bit of experimentation involved in looking for those triggers, and I guess that's the goal, isn't it, to find those sensitive parts of ourselves. I'm wondering, I guess I see it like walking into a beam, as it were. It's like, you get the light and it triggers something. What I guess I'm concerned about is what's the difference? It's like you could totally immerse yourself and wallow in that. Is it like you just go in enough just to trigger something and then be with what's triggered, rather than just sort of...
0: Keep going.
4: Keep going
0: as far as you've got to go.
4: So it's
0: down
4: like
0: to
4: a little incremental,
0: again.
4: Is it?
0: Pardon?
4: Is it like you just go at in an incremental way?
0: It's like the lady said about the onion. You can just go and skimmer a little layer if you want, but the onion's pretty thick.
4: Yeah.
0: So you can just try and get through as many layers as you can, as you possibly can.
4: Mm-hmm.
0: And after a while, it's not scary as much. Mm-hmm. Like, it's, you've come through, I'm alive still. Mm-hmm. No, it's not as bad as I thought. And that was years ago, like that one's about 16, and through some stuff, and was still alive. So it can't be too bad. So maybe have a bit more confidence later on to experience more emotions, I suppose. There was a whole set that was shut down at that same time too. But it's also like, have you heard the term, God only gives you what you can handle sort of thing?
4: Mm-hmm.
0: I think that's, I don't know if that's true or not, but it's your own desire. It's kind of more about your own desire, where you have, are you willing, how much do you want this stuff out of yourself? How much do you want to spray off? How happy do you want to be?
4: But it seems like your willingness to jump into it, your capacity to do that seems to have increased, is that right?
0: I suppose anything, like you do it over time, you get more confident at something, or you know the process, or you know what you're doing, you start to cut yourself out there. Now you know what you're doing after a while, you become more self-aware of what's going on emotionally.
1: But the key is, go right into the emotion. But don't stay in capping emotions. What I mean, and we were talking about this more a little later, is a lot of us get into an emotion, like say the emotion of, like, I hate women comes up, right? So, with what women have done to me and all those kind of things, I finish up feeling this feeling of emotion inside of me of hating women. But let's say that's emotions inside of me, and if I'm a woman, let's say it's that I hate men emotion, right, is inside of me. If that emotion, if I stay in that emotion, rather than actually experiencing that emotion, I could actually do some very, very damaging things from that point onwards to women or men, right? The key is to get into the emotion. So let's say the emotion is I hate women, and then get out boxing gloves or a bag or a bat and just go hell for leather, just expressing that emotion to its full depth. In a situation where you're not projecting the emotion on other people, right? And just go for it, and really, really go for it, and really get into it. If you do that within a few minutes, generally, you'll get underneath that emotion and into the grief that emotion covers. You follow me? But if you don't fully express it, you will seethe with it. And when you seethe with it, you will not address the emotion. And on top of that, you will actually be projecting lots of damaging emotion to every single person around you, your own children. Every single person around you will be receiving those emotions because you're not owning them. The instant you own it will be the instant you choose to fully experience it and do it in a setting that is a safe setting. And so this is where, in the end, every setting will be a safe setting, right? Like, somebody will... somebody will trigger your I hate women emotion and you'll be able to just go outside and yell and scream and rant and rave and everyone will say, isn't it great? He's just connected with that emotion, right? Nowadays what happens a lot though, when somebody goes outside and rants and raves and carries on about something, what do we all feel? Heaps of judgment, don't we? And so therefore they shut down and they never get to the underlying grief. And so we stay in the capping emotions often. So don't stay in those. Go into them and fully experience them. Really allow yourself to fully experience the capping emotion. So like this week I've had a lot of rage with God, and So I'm out with a baseball bat, you know, swearing and screaming and banging, right? And I'll describe some of those emotions that I was feeling a little later. And just go for it. And you find within a few minutes, all the emotion just rises in you and you go into the grief that rage is covering. So allow yourself to fully experience the emotion. Really get into the emotion. Go deeper and deeper and stay in it as long as possible. Because what will happen is that a lot of people feel that, you can stay in it for years. The truth is you can only stay in a capping emotion for years. The actual causal emotion is experienced just like you would have experienced it as a child. Right? And how does a child experience rage? They might rage for 10 minutes and then it's all out of them, isn't it? And then what are they in? Crying and sobbing. And that might go for, let's say, half an hour. And then that's all out of them as well. Do you follow me? This is what often happens to a child. But because we've shut all that down, all that processing down, what's happened now is we need to go through that same process of fully expressing the rage, fully expressing the grief, and really going into it and stay in it until it's exhausted. And then when it's exhausted, you won't need to visit it again. If you didn't exhaust it, you will need to visit it again.
2: So Ajay is saying, use the law of attraction moments that trigger a feeling, mm-hmm. go into it, and that if you keep working into it, like some possible bad, then it might bring up the closer to the core emotion around what is actually the child.
1: And you don't even need to use the law of attraction moments. If you know that this week you had three times where you were angry with men, for example, then you can actually, you can write that down right at that moment, even if you don't feel you can experience it, and just revisit those first thing, you know, Friday night, come home, all right, I'm going to deal with this angry with men. You don't need to wait for another law of attraction trigger to deal with it. Just put yourself back into those situations, get out something that can express your rage, and fully express the rage, to such an extent that you're like a child expressing the rage. And when you get into that state, you'll find that very soon afterwards, you'll get into the underlying state. If you don't do that, what will happen is you'll stay in a seething state, in a simmering state, right? And when you stay in a simmering state, there are people in the spirit world who've stayed in that state for tens of thousands of years, in a seething state, right? Where you're seething, but not actually experiencing the underlying emotion. So I'm not suggesting doing that. Yeah.
0: It's a spirit world, isn't it? I was talking to a spirit still affected, a couple of spirits still affected by my actions and about 2,000 years ago, still in that state. It's a long, long time. It's so sad they have to be in that state. They don't have to be, but they choose to be. So they don't want to go further with the grief.
5: I want to go back to something you said, inner release, there's a feeling of aliveness in it. Mm. I had an experience, so Rara and I were working through quite a lot of mental stuff and emotional stuff, and we were being quite expressive, but all of a sudden I felt it was like an emotion that was there, it was organic, it was like this sort of shape thing inside me, and it only lasted for a few seconds, and then when I came back to...
1: Brian, can I just stop you for a moment?
5: Yes.
1: I'm going to do something very confronting for you.
5: Please.
1: Can you stand up and turn around and then say that to the audience?
5: Okay.
1: Exactly what you were saying to us.
5: Okay.
1: So they all can hear you, because this is the emotion I want to trigger in you.
5: Okay. We've been working through quite a lot of issues and exploring and exposing beliefs. And there was a time when we were working through something and there was a lot of emotional charge and we were both being quite expressive and I'm usually quite reserved, but it was productive. But all of a sudden I felt an emotion inside me and there was it felt organic and I could more or less see it as a tube like this, and it stopped me dead. I wouldn't say... It wasn't blissful, it wasn't extremely distressing, it was just there, very powerful. And what I wanted to ask Cornelis was, while I was in this, just for those seconds, I don't think I felt as alive as that for a very long time. Mm-hmm. When we came back to still feeling free, but continuing, the contrast between the aliveness there and that was really remarkable. And I would have, I thought afterwards, why didn't that continue? I felt it would have been wonderful if I'd just gone straight into, further into that. And that's what I wanted to ask about.
1: So why didn't that feeling continue? That feeling of just being alive?
5: Well, not necessarily that. There was obviously something deep and powerful there. Mm-hmm. And something seemed to not let me progress into it. Mm-hmm. That's what I wanted to ask.
1: You can sit down there.
0: Sorry, I fully understand the question, actually.
1: What was happening is that you had that experience where you're experiencing the emotion for that few seconds.
5: Yes.
1: But then oftentimes there's other capping emotions that get triggered when we're fully experiencing an emotion. Right. This often happens when, even things like during sex and things like that, where you'll be open emotionally to one feeling and then it will trigger this other feeling, like a lack of trust or a lack of, a hatred with men or something like that gets triggered through that process. And the key is to then allow that to happen instantly afterwards. But often what we do is we shut down that instant afterwards. And we may need then another occasion to do it. So that what you need to allow yourself to do in the end, and what you will allow yourself to do in the end, is that these emotions will just be coming out of you and passing through you constantly, and you won't be checking them. You won't be actually analysing them. Yeah. You'll just be feeling every single one, and you won't worry if you go from a blissful emotion into this terrible grief and back into a blissful emotion in the cycle of a half an hour. That won't worry you. At the moment it worries you because you think you're nuts doing it, right? Many times. Yeah. But in the future it won't worry you at all. You will just allow those cycles to occur. Any emotion come up as it flows. And the key when you're fully choosing is you will actually get to a stage where all of these emotions just pass through you constantly, and in a day you go through different really happy emotions and then really sad emotions and then, angry emotions, and then, like, in a day you cycle, and everyone around you is saying, what's wrong with that person? No, not normal anymore. And you're right, you're not going to be normal anymore, right? Do you want to be normal anymore? Don't you want to just be real? And that feeling you described of feeling alive, if you can stay in these emotions fairly consistently, you will feel very alive most of the time. Yeah. I've found myself that it's only when I've shut down those emotions I get back down into that suppressed state that I now no longer feel connected even with myself anymore. So it's a relief for me to just feel whatever I'm feeling, whether it's happy, sad, crying, joy, angry, whatever it is. Yeah.
5: I wasn't aware of anything that took me out of it again.
1: But there would have been something.
5: There would have been something.
1: Yeah.
5: Is there anything helpful for, like, intentions or?
1: Well, the first thing, thing is obviously say, well, right at that moment I was avoiding something.
5: Yeah.
1: What was it? Okay. Or that at moment I had a fear pop up. What was that?
5: Yeah.
1: And ask yourself just what were you afraid of in that instance? And usually you can access the underlying emotion rapidly again if you do that. Many of you will be very tempted, right, when you start this process. You'll start it, you'll feel quite enthused, you start it, and then within a week you're thinking, wow, this is just totally overwhelming me, I can't handle this. And you'll want to shut it down. And I suppose the soul work should come with a warning. It's almost impossible to shut down once you start it.
3: Oh no.
1: And the reason why is because your soul loves feeling. And after a while you start enjoying that feeling process, you'll find you process a lot of stuff.
0: Yeah. It's also not something you do and get a certificate at the end of it either. It becomes a way of life, it becomes a way of learning to be. It becomes freedom in the end.
3: Yeah.
0: It's truly what it becomes. Not afraid to do what you feel like when you need to do it, and be loving in the same process of doing it. And it does feel quite vulnerable a lot of the time, though, too. But the vulnerability is strength, and people don't understand that yet. A lot of time people don't want to go into an emotion because they feel vulnerable. But when you get into it and understand by being expressing how you want to be and trying to find your own self, who you truly are, not who you're supposed to be, that vulnerability of being yourself is such a strength. A real strength. And it's freedom. Mm-hmm. That same thing. You answer that way better than I could have, by the way, too. I don't think so.
6: Ajay, Cornelius was just mentioning spirits that have gone around and they're still angry about that. We had a lady that came around to our place a couple of years, and she did some punch lay on the house.
5: Yep.
6: It was probably 4 months ago.
5: Yep.
6: Probably 3 months ago, there were some interesting things going on in our bedroom, not us.
1: Well, that was interesting too.
6: But there's things happening, so, and she remarkably came around to our place and said, "Look, how's everything going?" I said, "Oh, you should mention that. There's some things going on up in our room that we mentioned." So she went and she rang me back and said, "Look, I've got someone else to help because I thought there was something going on." And she said, you've had a couple of low points over the last couple of months, you know, you've been a bit upset about something. You've been over to the creek that runs past and you've picked up an entity. And this entity doesn't like you. It doesn't like them, but it's attached to something here, and you've had a lot of anger coming out and unexplained. I said, "Yeah, damn right." this entity, is that something that can happen, and can I get rid of it or something?
1: First thing is, yes, this happens all the time, right? And the reason why it happens is because of the law of attraction, though. There is an emotion in you that you're unaware of regarding anger with women. And this spirit is a woman who's angry with men. And your anger with women causes her to feel like she is, she feels offended of your anger with women, right? And so she feels it's unjust, and so she wants to be angry in return back to you. And so it's a law of attraction event, and it's there to help you access the underlying emotion. So once you deal with your underlying emotion of being angry with women, that you're probably not even aware of that you're having at the moment, right? What will happen is she will automatically detach from you, and maybe she'll work through her emotion, or maybe she'll find another man she can be angry with. One of those two things will happen. But this spirit attraction is happening all the time. Many people are not aware that they've got 10, 15, 20 spirits attracted to them at any one time for all sorts of different emotional reasons within them. The key is to look at everything from an emotional soul perspective. And so if I'm attracting angry women, then it's probably because I've got some anger with women as well inside of myself that I have deeply suppressed, right? Or it could be because I feel powerless as a man, and an angry woman feels like she can manipulate me or control me easily, and so that could be the attraction. The key is to allow that attraction to trigger the emotion inside of yourself. Yeah.
3: But you didn't.
1: Sorry. No, we're just asking.
7: How do we get rid of bad spirits we don't want hanging around us? I've had a bad spirit hanging around me for over 30 years.
1: Yep.
7: I know it's always there, but I can't get rid of it. And one of the reasons why I came here was to see you, because you know, God works in amazing ways, and I believe that there's a reason for everything in life.
1: Yep.
7: And we're meant to meet, cross paths with certain people for certain reasons.
1: Certainly.
7: I need to know, while I'm here today, how to get rid of this bad energy that I've had for such a long time.
1: Yep.
7: It won't leave me alone because I don't know how to get rid of it.
1: Yep.
7: I've been trying and fighting. I've fought all my life.
1: Yep.
7: And I'm still fighting.
1: The key is to not fight the process so much. Imagine, so here's your soul, right? Your soul has different emotions in it. Those emotions are attracting spirits in the spirit world to you. You follow me? And the spirit in the spirit world has emotions in them as well. And the two sets of emotions cause a mutual attraction. Now, the key then is to ask yourself, well, what kinds of things does this spirit do with you? So if you allow yourself...
7: It makes me depressed.
1: It makes you...
7: Depressed.
1: Depressed?
7: And angry.
1: All right. Depressed and angry. Now... Depression is a cover for anger, and anger is a cover for even deeper emotions, right?
7: Grief.
1: Now, what's happening with this spirit is in an angry state themselves. And what he's doing is he's connecting with your unhealed anger and your unhealed grief, and then motivating you through that feeling to do things or to say things or to act in certain ways with different people. Once you deal with this underlying causal emotion of grief, that will mean that you're no longer angry and that you're no longer depressed. And what will happen is that spirit will either deal with his as well, or he will leave you.
7: How do I deal with that first, though?
1: This one? Or this one?
7: That one, the bottom one.
1: Bottom one, grief. At the moment, you're not allowing yourself to actually get into sadness. So you do a lot of... You're in a depressed state or in an angry state, but you're not allowing yourself to get into core grief about your childhood, things that happened when you were small. And there's a strong shutdown that you have towards your childhood emotions,
7: yes.
1: And that shutdown is what's creating the anger, right? So if you allow you, if you just flip that over and you start saying to yourself, I'm allowed to be crying, I'm allowed to feel my grief, what will happen is as you release your grief, your childhood grief, the anger will disappear automatically and depression will disappear automatically as well. But as a result, this spirit will actually start feeling less attracted to you. And so he will have less influence over you. And in fact, he'll get to a point where he'll just leave you.
7: And I'll never have him again.
1: And you'll never have him again. Now the truth is that we can expel that spirit from you. The truth is that we can expel the spirit. But the problem with expelling the spirit from you, or getting the spirit out of your, what people call your aura, or your connection with your spirit body. So the problem with getting this spirit expelled from you is that leaves you open with these emotions for other spirits that you don't know coming and attacking you in a similar way. Right? So it's far better for you to have a spirit you know that's been with you for 30 years than it is for a spirit for three or four or five spirits you don't know. Right? So in the first century I said it's far... Quite often, they'd expect me to expel a spirit, and what would often happen is that if you expelled the spirit, seven other spirits would come along and cause a lot more damage to the person because they hadn't dealt with their emotion.
7: So, I'm still stuck with seven other spirits.
1: No, you've only got one.
7: Oh, okay.
1: One main fellow. He's a man, and he has a very, very strong feeling of grief within him too, but he covers that over with his anger, and what's connecting is your anger and his anger are about the same things. You follow me? So he has the same kind of anger you have, and it's about the same kind of childhood events that you've experienced. And if you allow yourself to go into the grief about it, he will also probably go into his grief about it, but even if he doesn't, he will probably go somewhere else.
7: So I need to go deep within myself. Back to when I was very young.
1: Yep.
7: To relieve this problem.
1: Yes, that's correct.
7: To solve this problem.
1: That's right. And when you do that, it'll be solved permanently.
7: Never.
1: You'll never be able to have another spirit attached to you like that again. But if you just get rid of the spirit by using techniques of throwing things at him and throwing energy at him or all those kind of things, what will happen is he might go, but another spirit will come along.
7: I feel like I've been held back for a long time. Held back for a lot of things I want to enjoy in life.
1: Yeah, yeah.
7: Some of the things I will share in this room is that I was a heavy drinker when I was young.
1: Yeah.
7: I did a lot of alcohol, a lot of drugs, and smoked cigarettes for a long time. And I climbed a lot of mountains.
1: Yeah.
7: And I gave all three of them up.
1: Yeah.
7: I had to fight to do that.
1: Yeah.
7: I had the will to live and the will to improve my life.
1: Yeah. And you fought those things really well because you actually had a spirit attached to you wanting you to do those things as well.
7: Perhaps.
1: All through that. I'm saying you do that. Yeah.
7: Perhaps. But I think I did a lot of those things because I didn't know how to deal with underlying problems that I had. So
1: yeah.
7: I would turn to alcohol and drugs.
1: That's right.
7: To try and block those emotions out.
1: That's right.
7: But in the end I knew that I was wrong and I was doing me more harm than good.
1: So the key now is for you to go into that grief. Into that childhood grief.
7: Yes.
1: Yeah.
7: Yes. And I will talk to you about that later if you can.
1: Well, it's sometimes difficult for me to talk with each person who wants to talk with me, but yeah, we'll see how that goes.
8: So you're still going through your emotional process, but your soul has already been through that once before, right?
1: No, this is the first time I've gone through the emotional process. For Corny, it's the second time, but it's actually the first time for me.
8: So,
1: Well, I didn't go through the disemotional process in the first century.
8: That's right. Yeah, but when you were in the spirit world and you went through the spheres...
1: Yeah, I didn't go through it then either.
8: So you just automatically were on the second, 22nd level.
1: No, no. The emotional process... is about two. There's two facets. There's the releasing of error-based emotions, which happens until the seventh sphere of your progression. Then on the eighth sphere of your progression onwards, now all you're doing is simulating truth-based emotions. So the error-based emotion process only happens up until the seventh sphere.
8: So I
1: didn't go through, and it was all... For me, in the first century, it was all about assimilating new truths. For me now, it's about getting rid of the errors as well as the truths. Yeah. So for me, this is a very new process for me, but not for others of the 14. They've been through it once before. Does that make sense? No?
2: Is that because...
1: That didn't make sense.
8: Sort of,
1: tell you what you're feeling.
8: But... I'm just, like, if you, like, you're still working through your stuff, right?
1: Yep.
8: So you're saying what you went through in the first century was the stuff from the seventh level and above?
1: What I went through in the first century was, at the time of my birth, I was in the sixth sphere. And all I had to do is work through truths in the seventh sphere.
8: Yeah.
1: And then I became at one with God. I didn't have... lots and lots of really hard emotions to process.
8: Yeah.
1: Although I had a lot of negative events happen to me at different times, I didn't have a lot of hard emotions to process. Now I've got all of those events to process through these new emotions, which are through the reincarnation process. And that document that I mentioned earlier, Reincarnation in Divine Love, will explain all of that if you want to read that document. It's a long document though, it's 100 pages long.
8: Yeah. So are you able to work through... up to the 22nd sphere here on Earth?
1: Like, yeah. Yeah, everyone is. You are. Yeah.
7: Can I ask, why do we have to have so many lives? What is the...
1: Oh, we don't have so many lives. We only have one.
7: But what I'm saying is, why do we have to have... Okay, we're the same spirit or soul all the time, but why do we have to go through several bodies?
1: We don't.
7: Is it a journey of a cycle so that we learn to become stronger souls for whatever reason?
1: No. What did I say? We don't. We don't have to. There are people in the 22nd sphere of the spirit world who've only... They've never come back here again. They've only been here once.
7: They're not reincarnated.
1: No. In fact, there are, like I said in the original presentation, up until 1960, there was nobody who was reincarnated.
0: If you can imagine, the second sphere is even more beautiful than anything here on Earth.
7: Sure.
0: So imagine getting up to the 22nd. Why the hell would you want to come back?
1: And particularly if you could progress all through that without coming back anyway, why would you want to come back? There's only one reason. Isn't there? So it's not about clearing away karma or any of those things that people continually teach. Right? The truth is, you have one life. You are one soul with one life. I've just had one life. It started 2,000 years ago. My first conscious recollection was when I was, well, before I was born in the first century. And from up until now, I have all of these different recollections of my one life.
7: So you've been through several different bodies to this body now?
1: No. Oh. I've had one body in the first century and one body now.
3: The same body? No.
1: No, different bodies because I incarnated again. I've only had two bodies.
2: So all your experiences from that first century to now has been in the spirit
1: world? All of them have been in the spirit world, yeah. I have never returned to Earth in the last 2,000 years. Right? Ever. So you know how people say, oh, we come back and we come back and we come back again?
7: Yes.
1: Well, it's all not true. That's what I'm telling you.
7: I understand.
1: It is possible to come back, But the discussion about reincarnation is probably a different discussion that we need to spend more time on. But it is possible to come back, but only once you reach the 22nd sphere condition. And the first time we reached that was, I was aware of it in 1945, on Earth time, that it would be possible to come back for the first time. Before then, I believed that I couldn't come back.
9: That sense of reincarnation from each sphere, like your soul is evolving,
1: yeah,
9: if you're growing, and you're moving out of one sphere into another, and the sense you're actually reincarnating in a sense,
1: Well, if you look at the definition of incarnation, it's where the soul goes into a material body and a spirit body that's been created by its parents. So if you look at reincarnation, the definition that I'm using, it's where the soul again goes into a body that's been created, physical body and a spirit body being created by a group of parents, by two parents. That's reincarnation. So the truth is there is no reincarnation in the spirit world, but you do go through this transformative process in the spirit world, where when you go from one sphere to the next, it appears to people looking at you that you change. And your body, in fact, seems to disappear. But what's actually happening is that you're moving up a sphere in love, which is actually vibrational in energy as well. So you're at a different energy vibration, and that causes people to look at you and they can't see you the same anymore. And because of that reason, a lot of people then think the person is reincarnated even, perhaps. And that happens a lot in the first sphere, where people, when they disappear from the first sphere to the second, all of their friends that they were with in the first sphere think, oh, they must have gone back to Earth. But in fact, they've gone to the second sphere.
0: The first sphere spirits can't just go into the second sphere. It has to be like through their progress. The second, any higher ones can come back down if they choose.
1: I was going to ask someone who hasn't asked. Good.
10: Okay. We're talking about the vibrational level as you go through the spheres.
1: Yep.
10: Is that the same? That's the same sort of feeling that we're getting now as we progress.
1: Yes.
10: On this.
1: Yes. You will feel as you release certain emotions and you get into new condition of love and where you're reflecting more and more powerful love from yourself to others, you will feel quite different as you progress. So as you progress on the divine love path, you will feel very, very different in each step that you work your way through. So, for instance, many of you have yet to make a transition into truth. What I mean by that is where you are truthful 100% of the time with every single person you meet, with every single emotion that you've got inside of you. So you'd admit that you're not there quite yet, right? Okay. Now, that transition is like once you enter that state, that new state, you will feel totally different than you had did moments before. Now, it requires you dealing with lots of different emotions to enter that state. So the emotion of wanting to please others, that gets dealt with. The emotion of wanting to, get something from others by modifying how you feel, that gets dealt with. And as you deal with quite a few of those different emotions, you'll get to a point where you're in truth 100% of the time with 100% of the people and you let yourself emotions flow. Now, you can get into that state pretty much 100% of the time, no matter what sphere you're in. But it requires you having this specific realizations about truth and how important truth is. Now, once you get to that realization, you will feel so totally different that you'll know, even in the spirit world, you've got a new place there too. You'll feel that inside of yourself. Right? And in fact, right at the moment, you are creating a home for yourself in the spirit world, as well as here, by just your condition changing. Right? So as your condition changes, your home changes in the spirit world as well. Right? And that's a reflection of the changes you are making inside of your soul. And all of the garbage that's getting released and the changes that are happening inside of you.
11: You mentioned that you have words for some of the things at the beginning about being locked and shut down.
0: Yeah.
11: Can you just tell me a bit more about that, please?
0: Just like feeling numb. I guess just isn't so much an emotional sort of being locked down, it's about love, all that stuff. And just got to a stage of realising this wasn't who I used to be. I just got so lost, I just disappeared from who I used to be. Even when my girlfriend's asked my mate, what's wrong with him? And just lost all compassion, I suppose, or want to love or anything. And even come to a point of wondering, just even asking myself, when somebody mentioned that to me, how much has sort of gone down, like asking myself, well, how would I feel if my mum and dad died? And I just thought, I just like struck me, that was my answer. I was just shocked by that. I thought, oh. And just things just kept on getting worse and worse and worse, and I had to do something, just come to a meltdown really, because I wasn't choosing to do with it, seeing like getting to such a amount of pain, but you know, you just got to do something in the end. But you don't have to go down that road if you don't want to. Is that what you mean? Or how, like, not feeling, not knowing how you feel?
11: Like, you just said, didn't
0: have words. Yeah. If you're in that situation, it could probably help later to tell me when you've been given out of shape too, or feelings at some stage. Just every day, even just have a diary and just go through your day at the end of the day and ask yourself, how did I feel during the day? What feelings come up? So you just start identifying, okay, I've had feelings. Ooh, didn't know I had feelings. You start noticing a little bit more, and you're starting to become a bit more like self-aware, I suppose, of what's going on inside yourself rather than what's going on outside yourself.
1: I was totally shut down myself. Like, I didn't even know what I would feel about anything at one point in my life. So it's possible to get out of a numb state and into a feeling state, but it requires a lot of desire to do that.
11: Is that like when we know we've felt something and we start crying or whatever?
1: Yep.
11: And we just don't have a name for what it is we're experiencing.
1: Yeah, and we don't need to have a name either. Yeah. Really.
0: I don't care. Just when stuff comes up, just let it happen. I don't even know what it's about. Just whatever happens, happens. Don't judge it. Don't even worry about it. Don't care about it. Just let it happen.
1: Awesome.
0: Also, with I was going to say with something else too. It's an experience a couple of weeks ago and got something coming up, so I went to go and sit with it and just a little dribble came out of my eye. And that was about it. And I thought that was pretty crap as I walked off. And but in that moment I realised I was judging myself and also pulled myself up on that, like being self-aware once again what I was doing. I was judging myself for actually, you know, nothing come up. But then I realised, hey, you did a good job because you actually took off in that moment. You felt that. Now you didn't used to do that. Just walked off when working and just went and sort of sat with that, and I'd never do that before. So I thought, well done. So I realised what I actually had done.
12: Hey, Joe, when you incarnated in the first century, what caused you to go straight to the sixth sphere?
1: I can't at the moment definitively answer that question because of my own memories. But the feeling that I have at the moment is that there's a process that every person goes through in the spirit world when you arrive in the spirit world. And when you arrive, all of the injuries that are attributable to other people other than you are generally healed from your body. So while they're not healed out of your soul, they're healed in your body. And you go through a process of many emotions doing that. So if you're emotionally open, you go through this process. And I feel that that's probably the process that happened. But I still have yet to process some memories about that because it's about my identity and some things that I don't want to realise about my relationship with God. So I'm still working through those issues, so I can't really answer that question completely.
13: Why allow the creation of perfection to be subject to an imperfection that snowballs to negativity on a mass scale that then is compounded further to global suffering? Why not just create that perfection as one for the global harmony in the universe?
1: Well, the truth is that God did create the perfection. What actually happened, though, is there was a gift given to us, which was the gift of free will. And that gift of free will means that we're allowed to make choices that are in disharmony with perfection. But as soon as we begin to make choices disharmonious with perfection, we are going to pay the penalty, if you like, or the consequence of choosing imperfection. So we are allowed, God has given you this beautiful gift where you're allowed to do anything you want, including choose something that's imperfect. And once you understand the gift of free will, you understand how powerful that gift is, you would never want that taken away from you. So once you get into a state where you're free of your own suffering, you realise that this gift of free will is such a powerful gift and beautiful gift that you never knew why you criticised it before then. Do you know what I mean? It's just because we're in a state of suffering, we often criticise that gift of free will, and we feel that God shouldn't have given us that gift. But the truth is that God created everything perfect, but gave us too this gift of free will, which is a beautiful gift that we can then choose to use how we wish.
13: So how does the negativity created in the first instance if we create perfection?
1: There's a lot of people who misunderstand what perfection is. Perfection is that we were created everything. Everything was created perfectly and we're in a perfect, pristine condition. But that doesn't mean that we had the inability to choose something different to that. And the choice that we made as a human race, or the first human couple made, was to actually rebel against that perfection. They wanted to actually become gods themselves. And as a result of that, they chose imperfection. And as a result of that choice, we got the pain and suffering. And once we understand that there's a relationship between pain and suffering and our choice of imperfection, then we start understanding how to create perfection again. And once we see that, we realise that we can actually get back into this pristine state ourselves, with God's help, of course, but you can do it yourself just by making different choices. And that's really part of the learning lessons that God has made for us to learn in this nursery of the soul. So this universe we're in now is the nursery of the soul, and there are other universes you'll experience in your progression where you've learnt those lessons of free will and you're now using your free will constantly in harmony with love rather than in disharmony with love. So the truth is that God created a perfect universe with perfect laws, but gave us this gift where we were allowed to, if we chose to, do whatever we wanted, including break the law. Right? So you're allowed to break the law, but there would be a consequence for breaking the law. Now, the only way, if God didn't make it that way, then God would have made us robots. Alright? So a lot of times we're forgetting this gift of free will and how powerful it is, how beautiful it is. The truth is, if God created a perfect universe that couldn't be muddied up a bit by your choices, right, then what would happen is that God would then create you as a robot without free will, and we wouldn't even be having this conversation right at the moment.
13: Yeah.
1: Right? And the truth is, this gift of free will is one of the most beautiful gifts that you will ever experience in your life. And when you bring it into harmony with divine love, when you bring it into harmony with God's truth, you'll find that the whole universe has opened up to you that were never open to you before. So you'll start to understand that this gift of free will is a gift and not a curse. At the moment, a lot of people feel it's a curse.
13: Yes.
1: Yeah.
14: How can we make a choice based on perfection if we're coming from an error state in the soul?
1: Good question. Did everyone get that? How can we make a choice coming that's about perfection when we're coming from an error state?
13: Yeah.
1: Yeah. That's a very good question. Remember, the way I draw it is that we've got our soul and we've got what kind of influences? Truth influences and
13: error
1: influences, right? And error influences affect our all emotions, desires, what else? Our intentions and everything, right? Now, the question is, if this error is inside of me, How do I then know what the truth is? Well, you know by the pain you're in. Right? Because error always is painful and always creates suffering. Right? So if there's pain or suffering...

0: release those emotions and it will no longer attract those same events. And so the key then is to go through this process emotionally, not here, but here. So there is a way you can recognize truth even when you're in error. And let's face it, for most of us, we know when we're doing things wrong, even as we're doing them many times, don't we? Like, you know when you're yelling at your kids that it's not so much fun for them, don't you? You know that. But there's just this emotion at the time driving you, isn't there, a lot of times? I've just got to yell at them, I can't help myself. And that emotion that's driving you needs to come out. And you can see the damage that's happening to your own children if you're doing that many times. But we don't address it emotionally. We don't look at ourselves emotionally, and that's where the big problem is for many of us. We've been taught to think everything and not feel anything.
1: What about all those behaviours that we have based on our errors that we do not recognise? Remember when you met me, mm-hmm. you pointed out all these things that I didn't have a clue about?
0: Yep.
1: And I was so angry with you for pointing them out because I beg your pardon, that's not me. But I now realise, of course, yes.
0: Well, the truth is that anger is really good. Because anger is telling me, if anything in the universe gets pointed out to you and you get angry, you know straight away there's an error inside of your emotion. Right? So it's really, really good. Anger is really good. It tells you things, right? Anger is a painful emotion, isn't it, to experience? When you feel it, it just all your body tightens up, everything becomes very stressful. It's a painful emotion, and it's telling you a lot.
1: No, I didn't even recognize that anger. You said, "Hell, are you angry?" You said, "No, I'm not." So, where do most people go from there? Not having
0: Well, the truth is that nobody can progress without somebody helping them. And this is something that you come to realize in the spirit world a lot too. That a lot of people in the spirit world realize that after a while that they can't actually process. Unless they rely on something, unless they trust someone. Right? Now, God has the ability to help us, but most of the time we're not connecting with God. So rely on other people who seem to be connecting with God to see what they're telling you and what the law of attraction is bringing you, and you know, let yourself see those events. But the truth is, for all of us, we will all have to rely on someone at some point to help us in our progression.
2: So as spirits are attached to the karmic there,
0: yep.
2: we can do the same with our relationships with other people.
0: It's exactly the same dynamic, yeah. Every relationship you enter, whether it's a spirit relationship or an earth-based relationship, it's all based about the law of attraction. So it's all based about what positive soul qualities do I have, what positive soul qualities they have, what emotional injuries do I have, what emotional injuries do they have that causes any attraction. And it's the sum total of all of that that causes the attraction. Yeah. And that's immaterial whether we're spirits or people on earth. It doesn't make any difference.
3: How far do I have to hide my emotions, my pride, or my husband who is sick?
0: You don't hide them at all.
3: Because I am told, don't cry in his presence. Don't show him your emotions. Okay? I want to know.
0: You cry in his presence as much as you want.
4: Yeah, do it.
0: Yeah. It's very important that we express our emotions in the situation we are in right at that moment.
5: Truthfully.
0: So, you know, whatever attractions are going on, deal with them. Talk to the people you're attracted to even. Like, find out why inside of yourself you feel a certain way. It's all about that, right? It's all about feeling things inside of yourself and finding out. If you're with a partner like that and you're being forced into control your emotions, you are being forced into shutting down yourself, and that's shutting down yourself. It's painful, very painful. You need to just let yourself cry. So, like, if everybody did that, we'd all be releasing our emotions as soon as they happened, wouldn't we? And if we're releasing them as soon as they happen, would we be storing them?
4: No.
0: We wouldn't even have this problem we've got now, would we? Because we'd have released everything.
2: Is that what they're doing, like in the Middle East, when there's a funeral, you know, women are wailing?

0: Yeah. That's what's happening.
1: It's really good process because they're not just wailing about the death of their child. They're wailing about all sorts of emotional injuries that are just coming out of them and coming out of them. And the funeral is the only time they're allowed to. That's why it's all coming out then. They're allowed to then. But if all of us were allowed to feel all of our emotions all the time, like, if we burst out crying, if I burst out crying, and I probably will cry today in front of you, based on some of the things I'll be saying later, and, like at the end, what's wrong with that? Yeah, but see, we think there's lots of things wrong with it, don't we? Like, if you see a really angry person punching a bag and yelling and screaming and swearing and everything, what do you feel? Right, so what do we want to do then? We want to shut them down, don't we? We want to stop them. We want to control them. We want to put them in a prison, or we want to put them in a psychiatric ward or something to control them and shut them down, right?
2: So they don't get into ours.
1: So that we don't feel our own emotions in the end. That's all it's about. Yep. So, you know, you hear the term judgment a lot, right? True judgment is when you, through your own emotions, decide to try to shut down another person. So like, I'll start expressing some emotions later, and you will start feeling like, oh, Jesus shouldn't have those emotions. And then what are you doing right at that moment?
3: Judging.
1: Why? Because you have beliefs about who I am, and you have, you know, all sorts of things going on inside of yourself, which will cause you to want to project at me, shut down emotions, or doubt, or whatever. Does that make sense? The key is to stop doing all that. Own all of your feelings. Yeah?
4: Can I finish the question? My husband has a feeling he's a burden to me.
1: Yep.
4: And it is very... He's in hospital, and he said today to me he would rather be in hospital as coming home to be a burden.
1: Yep. How do you feel, really? Do you feel he's a burden?
4: No. One side's no.
1: But see, you're not being truthful there.
4: Other side's... It is too much to care.
1: Exactly. That's the feeling you have. Your feeling you have is it's too hard for me at my age and my own physical ability to care for my husband at home. You feel that. He feels that from you. Talk about that with him. Let yourself feel that emotion. You're allowed to feel like it's too much. You know, it is exhausting caring for somebody, particularly when, you know, you're trying to care for him and care for day-to-day life as well. It's very, very difficult. Talk about it.
4: I told him that I am in stress and he should understand me. I'm not telling him or showing that because I want to hurt him. It was because I am in depression and in stress, but I deeply love him and I will stay with him.
1: Yeah.
4: And I try to give it to him to understand.
1: Yeah.
4: But somewhere is something...
1: Yeah, and the key is to discuss these things openly because it will trigger your emotions and it will trigger his emotions. And it's okay, even though he's in hospital, to trigger his emotions. It's okay if he's in the hospital bed having a cry.
3: Probably
1: in fact, it's very good for him.
5: He has been home with Katerina for over 12 months.
1: Yeah.
5: Well, Katerina has been crying for 12 months
1: yeah.
5: by him and over him.
1: Yeah.
5: And he has closed down completely.
1: Yeah.
5: Because... Well, I mean,
1: and this is why I say you must do what is important for you first emotionally. Mm-hmm. Then you deal with the others, whoever the other person is. Mm-hmm. But firstly, do what is important for you emotionally. You follow me?
5: He's had to cope for 12 months at home with Katerina crying about the situation. With, you know, what do you do to help him? Does he have to keep suffering because he can see that there's a burden and she's crying and he's paralysed and he can't talk and he's shut down his emotions so he won't talk anymore?
1: Well, his choice to shut down his own emotions.
5: 12 months is a long time.
1: But that's his choice to shut down his own emotions. Mm-hmm. His emotions are being shut down because of guilt and other feelings within him. And he's allowed to make that choice. Mm-hmm. For Katerina, what she needs to do is make the choice that's in harmony with love for herself as well as him. You can't just love the other person and not love yourself. So if you're crying every day because you're feeling overwhelmed about caring for someone, you need to change the circumstances so you're not caring for them every day. Right?
4: You do need... I started to be much more stronger.
1: It's very good.
4: I feel a big process through your DVDs. Thank you.
1: Yeah. And as you deal with that, Katerina, what will happen is you'll become stronger feeling within yourself. Now he's going to get triggered with some of his emotions. And one of the emotions being triggered in him that he doesn't want to feel is a feeling of rejection. Right? He doesn't want to feel rejected by you. But it's actually related to his childhood with his mother and lots of other situations that he doesn't want to deal with, right? So if we stay in truth, what will happen is everyone around us will be triggered with their emotions, no matter what. Over the last year, because you've been crying every day but not acting, you weren't in truth then. Do you follow me? When you're caring for him, crying about it every day, you're not in truth at that moment. You're not wanting to do something that you felt bad about doing. And you weren't in truth at that moment. Now you're in more truth. Now he's in hospital, you've got some space now to deal with yourself and deal with your emotions, and you're feeling better within yourself, aren't you? So you are now in more truth.
4: Okay, and grow stronger and stronger.
1: Yeah, and more truth and more love creates less suffering for you.
4: I decide to go this path, and that's lovely. Thank you very much.
1: My pleasure.
5: How do
1: you cope with people rejecting their emotions onto us?
5: That mean that
1: we've got,
5: like, I'll just give an example. People are living with me at the moment. They think that
0: AJ's
5: a
0: Colton
5: with an emotion.
1: Yeah, I'm a great
5: cult
1: leader.
0: You suck.
5: You think, well, there's some anger coming up here, but I'm not going to scream that, I'm not going to really lose this.
1: They are projecting that at you because of something you feel within yourself, for a start. So you have doubts about what I'm saying, about whether I'm Jesus or not, and those kind of things, right? Which they are just reflecting back at you anyway, that you need to let yourself feel. If you make a choice to just feel all of your own emotions, no matter what is projected at you, then what will happen is that you will feel in that instance. So when somebody says to you, oh, AJ is just a cult leader, there's a feeling inside of you where you think that might be true. There's a feeling of mistrust. There's a feeling of, you know, can I really trust this guy? You know, what's he going to do down the track? Those feelings are there inside. It's just we don't want to acknowledge them, right? The key is to then go into them, acknowledge they exist, because my law of attraction has just shown me that I do feel it, right? And then go into those emotions and let yourself feel about that completely. Let yourself go into the feeling of feeling like that you can't trust a male, or that you can't trust me specifically, if that's what the feeling is. And go into that feeling, let yourself feel that feeling.
5: I've been thinking that it's a feeling of judgment, they're sort of judging where I'm at, and I'm thinking that maybe that's what they're reflecting to me, that maybe I'm judging other people.
1: Well, there's another emotion that's attracted it for you, and that is when people judge you, you are very tempted to try and be conciliatory to them. Do you follow me? So this happens for many of us, right? When somebody judges us, we have a tendency to try to change our behaviour to suit to make it easier on them, right? Instead of standing firm for truth, whatever the truth is within our heart. So that is another emotion that's getting triggered in that interaction. If you allow yourself to ask yourself, well, why am I having people stay in my home who are judging me? And you will be able to see that you actually have other reasons why you're having them stay in your home, but you're actually allowing them to harm you through their judgments by having them stay. Because, you know, they help you in other ways, and so there's this trade-off going. You're almost paying a price. The price is, I've got to put up with your judgment and I'll get something in return now. Do you know what I mean? And what's being triggered for you is this emotion of how much am I going to sort of prostitute myself, it really is, in a way, to get what I need. How much am I going to allow people to damage me to get what I need? And you'll find when you don't compromise these issues of truth, ironically what happens is that you get what you need without compromise. But it's only after you've learnt that lesson emotionally. Yeah.
5: So if that triggers anger for me, which it does,
1: yep.
5: And I'm not going to win if I try and
2: argue back, so I'm just going to sit here and pop its lid and be over in a few minutes and then I'll just go and walk out.
1: Well, let's go into the anger. So let's go in the anger, go out the punching bag, right? And you're going, fuck it, what are they doing to me? They are, what are they really doing to me? They're judging me, but let's go into that. Let's go into the anger of that. How do you feel when you get judged? Go into the anger of that.
2: Unworthy.
1: Well, firstly, we feel defensive and angry, don't we? Right. So let's get into the rage. Get into the rage. Really get into that rage. Right. And once we step underneath the rage, what we'll find is that underneath the feeling of being judged is some terrible feelings about ourselves that they're triggering, perhaps. Or a feeling that I'm not allowed to do what I want.
2: I feel like I don't know who I am. Like
1: exactly. Exactly. So the feeling of they don't see me will come up straight after you let the anger come up. And then you've got to ask yourself the question, do I want to live with people who don't see me? Does any of you want to live with a person who doesn't see you? Like, is it nice?
2: No.
1: So why are you still living with them then? Can you see that? Can you see that straight away I'm making decisions? See, oftentimes we still continue to make decisions in disharmony with love of self. Right? So we live with a person who's unloving to us and we stay there. Why do we do that? Because of other reasons, isn't it, generally? So deal with those other emotions, release those emotions, and you won't want to stay there anymore. You'll feel it's wrong to stay there. And you may say to them, look, I love you so much, but we're going to be apart for a while until you work out that how you're treating me is unloving. So sometimes we don't want to make that decision. A lot of times dealing with our emotions are quite simple like that. We keep on going in a terrible situation, painful situation, terrible situation. We keep on going, keep on going, keep on going. In the end, we just don't want to make a decision to leave it. So we must have some really big addiction inside of myself. Does that make sense? I must have a huge addiction inside of myself if I don't want to leave a situation that's painful.
2: Because I'm not that sure of my own truth.
1: So get sure of your own truth. Yeah. And the only way you do that is by feeling your feelings. Yep. So, you know, allow yourself to understand what's going on.
2: If I was sure of it, then that wouldn't... what other people are
1: saying wouldn't bother me. No, but see, a lot of people use the excuse of, oh, that doesn't bother me, so they stay in it anyway, saying they don't. The truth is that if you're getting judged all the time, at some level, you're not being loving of yourself staying there. Yeah. So why? You know, go deeper into that. Rather than justify your actions. You know, you can say, oh, but I might lose my home. Yes, you might. Oh, but I might lose my family. Yes, you might. The truth is that when you want to really connect with God, there are many things you may lose initially, right? But you'll gain back heaps and heaps later on as you work through these emotions. You will. It's just that we don't trust that at the moment, do we, sometimes? Yeah.
0: I'm having trouble stopping judgment purely on myself, not in other people.
1: Yep.
0: And I'm sure it's about so I can harm myself.
1: Yep.
0: I have trouble getting off it.
1: Yep. I've been there, girl. I've been there. The only thing that helped me was actually working through the emotions that were about the judgment of myself. And most of those emotions were about, you know, feeling ashamed of myself, feeling guilty about things that have happened in the past. Things like that. So allow yourself to experience those emotions. Don't go and hit yourself like I often did. So I forgot the stage of self-punishment where I'd punch myself in the face as hard as I could with my fist. So I've been there in that place and it's a really terrible place to be. But allow yourself to experience what's underneath that. So judgment of yourself is just as bad as judgment of another. Mm-hmm. In fact, in some cases, it's probably worse. You're treating yourself just as badly as you're treating another person, mm-hmm. if you're judging them. And it's also very damaging to your emotional experience. Because while you judge yourself, you won't feel your emotion, the underlying emotion. let yourself go to the underlying emotion, which is always grief about a deeper issue, usually a lot of self-shame. Let yourself go there to the self-shame issue. Yeah. And without hurting yourself.
6: How did you do that? I mean, I'm going through that right now for the last couple of weeks.
1: Yep.
6: Just self-judgment, and it's getting worse and worse.
1: Yep.
6: How did you snap out of it? What did you actually, what was the technique? Or is there anything that you found to get the process started to go deeper or to do something?
1: I had to come to an emotional realization that every time I judged myself, I just doubled up my emotional processing.
6: Okay, I've come to the intellectual realization.
1: I had to do it emotionally, yeah. So I had to actually feel about that. Feel about how much I wanted to punish myself. So what I had to do is go through the feelings that I had of wanting to punish myself. So I forced myself to not punish myself, but actually go through the emotion of how much I wanted to. Really feel how much I wanted to, and underneath that was all this terrible self-shame, just terrible feelings about myself.
6: I can already see all that.
1: Yeah. So let yourself feel how much you want to harm yourself without harming yourself.
6: Do you need assistance, or did you do it by yourself?
1: Well, I did it by myself, but. In the end, you don't need assistance to process an emotion. But
6: would it be more beneficial?
1: Well, there's a feeling in you that you're going to need it. So it's up to you, though. But there is a feeling in you that you're going to need that.
0: Why I think I keep mine just going around and around, because it keeps me stuck in feeling dumb, no good and hopeless.
1: But you know what I found underneath all of this was a really big rage with other people that I wouldn't let myself feel. Right? So what I was doing was I was internalizing all of this anger and rage and resentment, turning it all back in on myself, when underneath all of that there was this emotion that actually, no, lots of other people have hurt me in my life, and I wasn't letting myself feel the rage of that hurt. So instead of allowing... one of my biggest denials throughout this life has been anger. I wasn't allowing myself to experience my own anger. And instead of allowing myself to experience the anger and rage, what I would do is I'd punish myself. I would actually hit myself and hurt myself. Right? So what I've had to try to learn to do, and this is why I got the boxing bag and the baseball bat and a few other things like that, is
7: a shed.
1: And a shed, yeah. I beat up my shed the other day. So. the reason why I've done that is because I needed to connect to these rage feelings to stop actually internalizing the rage. Do you follow me? Yeah. So that my feelings of wanting to shut down my rage was so strong that I would internalize it and actually direct it at myself. So there's a lot of things getting damaged around my house at the moment.
8: AJ, you mentioned some intellectual ego titles, and I didn't get them last time.
1: Crucifixion video titles? Oh, only probably the passion.
8: AJ, since I started this emotional processing, the crystal being sadder and angrier and stuck.
1: Yeah. Getting sadder, angrier, to more terrible emotions inside. Who's feeling that? Yeah, pretty much everyone. It is a good state. Well, see, what's been happening is you've suppressed all of those emotions for so long. How are they going to come out? They're only going to come out by you experiencing them, right? So what often happens when we first start this emotional processing work is we go through this period where we're just feeling overwhelmed with one negative emotion after the other, after the other, after the other. The key is to allow it as much as you possibly can allow it. Because it will pass if you keep allowing it and keep digging deeper into the emotion.
8: So, because I've been in it several months, I've got people ringing up saying...
1: Are you all right?
8: Yeah. Yes, are you all right?
1: They want you out of it.
8: Yes, and I said, I'm fine, and then I'll just keep going. But I started to wonder, because I didn't have any joy, it was like I was getting more miserable and more angry and more...
1: Yeah.
8: And I could intellectually see the pain that I've been through, but I haven't occasionally touched it, but I couldn't really touch it, and it gets me more miserable and more frustrated.
1: And the emotion that you need to allow yourself to feel is this deep rage of frustration. Right? That's the emotion that you were skipping over. Right? So you're trying to access an underlying emotion when the top level emotion is there, ready to go, and you don't want that particular one to be experienced. Does that make sense? So let yourself experience that one, and within a few minutes, you'll probably get to the underlying one. Yeah.
7: Oh, and, sorry.
1: Yeah.
7: For me, a lot of the physical stuff like boxing, bag, punching, whacking things doesn't work for me. I try and I keep on hurting myself, so it's non-effective. But what I've noticed lately is it needs to be voiced, like really come out. It needs to be screamed, yelled, whatever comes out, and just go nuts with that. When it comes up, it needs to happen. Because a lot of the, it's not so much this stuff, but the first entry stuff, everything was suppressed. You weren't allowed to say anything. You had to shut up. You just had to cop it the way it was, sort of thing. And you know, it's all suppressed, the voice is suppressed, everything you want to say or feel is suppressed. So I feel, for me now, that's the avenue starting to work for me, just to let it out in your voice. It just almost sets up a switch, like straight up, okay, sets up a switch, thanks. It sets it off, just goes off. Just gets you into just a really deep spot that you can't seem to access any other way. That's for me, because everybody's different, so you find different ways that work for you and other ways of doing it.
1: Let's practice. Like really feeling some rage type feeling and expressing it with your voice. Lots of you are laughing. You're not in it yet. Let's do it again. Let's get into it this time. No laughing. You connect with some anger now and just let it out. Really voice it. Scream or yell. Scream or yell. Do it again. Ready?

0: really shut down. And underneath that, generally, there's the anger. And underneath that, generally, there's the fear. And underneath that, there's generally what we're really afraid of, which is feeling the really grief. And then underneath that are some really basic core emotions like totally nothing, feeling like you're nothing, and all those kind of things, right down underneath that, right? So it's like this great big chain of events. If I have judgments about anger, then I'm actually having some fears about anger itself, right? Every judgment you have is just an expression of your own fear about something, right? So let yourself do these things. Let yourself look at why you're afraid when somebody's angry. Because I was petrified with anger, like with somebody else's anger, I mean, absolutely petrified, particularly a woman's anger. And I'll explain why a bit later after our break. They're vicious, yeah. No, that's a belief I had, that women can be so vicious that all they need to do is say one thing and you nearly die because of it. And I have nearly died because of one thing a woman has said.
1: And sometimes it's not what they say, even the look.
0: Yeah, the scornful hatred. So it looks just slaughters you, doesn't it, sometimes?
1: And AJ, there's two other ways that I know how to express, and screaming into a pillow.
0: Yeah.
1: Or when I go swimming under the water.
0: Oh, yeah. But see, can you see straight away, though, that you're doing it those two methods in order to... to avoid other people confronting it. Do you see what I'm saying? Like, you don't want other people to hear your anger.
1: Oh, yeah.
0: Yeah. So a lot of times we need to actually do the opposite of what we're afraid of. Let other people hear the anger. So, you know, go out into the, you know, outside and go, you know, and really let fly in the backyard. And when the police come around, you tell them what you're doing. I'm tired of screaming in the pillow. And I'm going to be screaming now out in my backyard. Well, this is what... But what has to happen in this world is we need to get away from this judgment about what our emotional processing work is.
2: Not
0: care what anybody thinks about me connecting with an emotion. Yeah,
2: right.
0: Yeah, that's what we need to do.
3: I'm just wondering, I've been feeling really sick for the last few days. It's in my throat. As been listening to everybody, I felt good coming here. And then I felt really sick and I thought, oh my God, I'm going to vomit. He was sitting here. And then I thought I was going to pass out.
0: Yeah.
3: And all this sort of thing. And then you said for us to scream. And I've now got a sore throat because I scream so hard.
0: Yeah.
3: And tears and everything. But I feel better. So is my sickness gone on from... fear of going even deeper into
0: Emotional.
4: Slow today.
0: Slow today, yes. It only took about 3 or 4 eps to get that out the other day. Every single thing you feel, every sickness you have, is, and every disease you catch, is all about... Every accident that you have is all about your emotional condition that you're suppressing. Every single one.
3: But I keep smelling like feces, you know, poo.
0: Yeah.
3: Everywhere I go.
0: Yeah.
3: And I mean, like, what is that?
0: That's a major trigger of your childhood.
3: Yeah.
0: And you need to let yourself go there.
3: That's a new one.
0: Yeah. I won't say what it's about.
3: No, don't.
0: You need to let yourself go there.
5: I just want to say thanks to both of you for being here and sharing. I just want to ask about my 13-year-old of talking to express everything in the moment, but he has a lot of trouble at school doing that. And I just want to know, like, you know, they tell him, no, you've got to suck it up. Is it best for him to suck it up, come home and then recall and...
0: Yeah. What you're teaching him is to be open emotionally and express his emotions, and that's really, really good.
5: Yeah.
0: What the school's teaching him is exactly the opposite to that, which is really, really bad.
5: Yeah.
0: And my suggestion is go in and have a chat with the people at the school,
5: yeah,
0: and start dealing with that emotionally. So say to, you know, talk to them about like how you feel that you can't even maybe send your child there. I'd be writing letters to the education department saying my child's getting shut down emotionally at school when I want it differently. You know, and even go to the point even of taking your child out of school and saying, and when they try to prosecute you, go to court about it. You know what I mean? Like, you want to have your children fully expressive emotionally. And do whatever you can to make sure that happens. And whenever they're getting projections from other people, you know, you need to deal with those particular situations, certainly. That's the only way change is going to happen, is by firstly looking at all of those things. But the other question you need to ask yourself is, are you really expressing your own emotions completely?
5: Yeah, that's something else I wanted to ask you as well.
0: Can I just say why I asked that question?
5: Yes.
0: Because you're needing to teach your child to express emotion in a verbal way is actually coming from your desire to shut down your own emotions yourself. Right? And what he's feeling from you is your desire to shut down your own emotions, and then you're teaching him something verbally different. You follow me? And so if you just allow yourself to feel all of your own emotions, even in front of the children, and this is where most people have trouble, hey? Not in front of the children, most people say. Right? So even in front of the children, what will happen is you will be owning your own emotions, and that will actually be teaching them how to own theirs. Right? And his law of attraction will change, and at school, he will get some teachers who let him feel. Right? So if you do it everything from the law of attraction point of view, you'll find things will change as well. Is my son acting out my husband's emotions? And my answer was, be very careful with this. Because what you're doing in that, there's a desire in you to not look at yourself in the interaction and to rather look at your husband. Now, what you said is the truth, but the underlying desire within yourself is to not look at yourself in the interaction with your son, but look at his father's interaction with him. And feeling that that's to blame for the actual problem, and it's not just that, right? And so it's very important that you look at what's going on within yourself. Very important. And time to stop, actually. It's 3, is it? Okay. Just a brief announcement before we start, and that is that obviously when I say I've cancelled the next 6 weeks' events, that means every event, which includes tomorrow, and it also includes Monday. I had an event planned for Karoi at Monday about spirit communication and healing, and that's been cancelled too, and we'll put these events off onto other times. So at some point in the future when I'm feeling up to it, if those people still feel I should come, then we'll organise something else. All right? Now, what I'd like to do, we're going to be covering this material. What I'd like to do is involve you as much as possible in that process. So what we're going to do is I'll mention certain things, and what I'll do is I'll get you to yell out the next point. All right? So when you yell out the next point, we'll go into the next point each time. I want to keep things moving fairly rapidly because we've only got a couple of hours, not even a couple of hours really, to get through a lot of this stuff. So I'd like to keep things moving quite rapidly if we can. All right. The first thing to remember is that spiritual development is not about metaphysics. It's not about how many out-of-body experiences you have. It's not about how good a healer or a good spirit communicator you are. It's not about any of those things. It's about one thing. What is it about?
2: Emotion.
0: No, it's about love. Love. Love. That's what it's about. Right? There's two forms of love. There is the love that comes from within you, which is called
2: natural
0: love, the love that's inside of you that you can express to others. So when I say spiritual development, I'm talking about you developing your love, the way in which you love others. And yourself, of course, because that's a part of the process. And then the real development is the divine love, right? That's not very clear. So the divine love
4: divinely clear.
0: Sorry?
4: That's divinely clear.
0: That's divinely clear. Well, actually, divinely. That's even more divinely clear.
4: Yes.
0: Yeah. Real development is divine with regard to divine love as well. Now, remember, development in natural love will only help you get to the sixth sphere in terms of a state. And most people who are into metaphysics, who are into all of those kind of things, are developing on the natural love path. All right? It's when you stop doing that and when you start focusing on love in your life 100% of the time is when you will get out of the natural love path and start being on the divine love path. Right? And even if you start focusing on love just in itself in terms of natural love, you'll be better off than if you look at the metaphysical types of development. So when we're talking about spirit development here, we're talking about your development in love. That's it. Does everyone understand that nice and clearly? Good. Now, can you see straight away that every type of spiritual analysis you've done of something changes when you look at it from the perspective of love? Doesn't it? Can you see that?
4: For example,
0: you go along to a medium. You sit down at the medium's, right? And the medium starts talking to you. You're sitting down next to the medium. And the medium starts talking to you. And they say, Fred's come along. Uncle Fred's come along. And he's told you that he wants to, you know, wants you to take care of the trailer you got in the backyard there that he gave you. You know, and he tells you a few things about the trailer. And then, I've got another spirit here that's come along too. This spirit, you know, and away she goes. And you spend the whole hour session doing discussions like that. Now, what just happened? In terms of love? Very little. Some of those spirits were expressing their love that they had for you, obviously, through the lady. But has it helped you develop in love? No. Most often not, right? So why is that medium choosing to do that? Because she doesn't understand that true spiritual development is about love. It's about helping the person get to a new emotional condition where they can express more love. That's what it's about. So that's what we want to focus on today. True development is also about another thing. What's that?
6: True.
0: Okay. Now, I've mentioned divine truth first. God's truth entering you. You being willing to have an emotional experience about accepting God's truth. True spiritual development is about that. And when I say God's truth, God has the absolute truth of the universe. God knows absolutely everything that's going on in her universe. Everything. Absolutely everything that you've ever done, God knows. Absolutely everything that you've ever felt, God knows. Even all of those nasty things you've felt, God knows too. God knows all of that. And what we need to do is come to know what God knows. Even just have a desire to come to know what God knows. About myself, firstly, that's my personal truth. What God knows about me, that's my personal truth. Most of us say, though, I'm in my personal truth, so I got angry with that fella and told him off, and then I went, but was I in my personal truth then, from God's perspective? No, I was in my error, which I think is truth. At that moment. You follow me?
4: Yeah.
0: If we're looking at it from God's perspective, we want to know what God's truth is about myself. If I want to connect to God, I want to know what God's truth is about myself. Is that a bit confronting? Having someone know absolutely everything about you, things even about you that you can't remember.
3: Absolutely.
0: Everything you've done. Absolutely everything you've done that's harmed another person and how it harmed them, God knows too. And how much damage it happened to their lives, God knows that too. And God wants you to come to know that. Are you prepared to do that? It's an interesting question though, isn't it?
4: Is there a choice?
0: Yeah, there's always free will choice, but you're not going to be at one with God if you make the other choice.
7: ultimately you'll have to do it, won't you? Or do you just avoid that on the sixth and go into the sphere on the natural life path?
0: Yeah, for example, the sixth sphere spirit is quite willing to tell you or to allow you to believe a lie. Right? So he won't tell you a lie, but he's quite willing to allow you to believe a lie. Now, would God, is that loving or not? Totally, yeah. And a lot of times they have a reason for it. The reason is, if the person believes that I'm Jesus, then they'll connect with me better than if they believe I was some fella in the 14th century that nobody knew. Right? So a lot of times, so you get millions of spirits all claiming they're Jesus for that reason. Right? Just for that one reason, because it means that a person on earth will listen to them. Yeah. I've found it the opposite myself here on earth. You claim you're Jesus on earth and very few people listen. Oh, no. I know many of you are now. So it's interesting even that we'll just trust what a spirit says with no validation and no knowledge of how that could be. Do you notice that? How, you know, you go along to a medium perhaps if you're not able to communicate yourself, and a spirit might say something to you about you and you think, oh, that's wonderful, you know, I can accept that. And yet you don't even know the spirit who even told you that. You don't even know them, you don't have any communication with them, you don't understand who they are. Fool you, no, they could be someone who just wants to fool you. You don't know, do you? Well, many of us don't. And yet we believe it readily, and yet when somebody comes and speaks to us face to face, what do we then believe? No, that can't be true. I'd much rather accept what this spirit's telling me that I don't even know, I've never met. So a lot of things we do are very illogical when it comes to truth.
8: Wouldn't it have to do with our errors, with our soul injuries?
0: Of course.
8: Our conditioning, what we are ready to believe.
0: What we are ready to believe and so forth, yeah. And when we're talking about divine truth, we're going to need to be ready to accept all the truth about ourselves. Now, most of us want to accept good things about ourselves, don't we?
2: Right?
0: Yeah. So when we do something that's really positive and good, oh yeah, I did that. When something in my life is created that's quite negative, oh, somebody else did that. Right? We don't see ourselves as the creator in both cases, do we, in most cases? And we need to come to see that, the truth of that. All right, so with regard to our relationship with God, there's these four things that we need to look at with truth, and there's four things that we need to look at with love. And they're mentioned in the outline. So what's the first one? This is under the second heading, feelings that prevent a relationship with God.
1: Not wanting to feel the truth about God from your own perspective.
0: Alright, so the first one was not wanting to feel. I don't want to write it all down. You've got it in front of you. The truth about God from your own perspective. How many of you are really angry with God? Far more of you need to be putting up your hand. Because many of you are far more angry with God than what you're admitting. All right. And we'll go into some of that emotion later, right? If I don't admit to myself the truth about how I'm feeling about God, don't you think God knows that?
7: Yeah.
0: Don't you think God knows how you really feel about God anyway? Yeah. So if you're going to connect with God, don't you think you're going to need to be truthful at least about that one thing?
3: But we're small fries, aren't we? Do we have a right to...
0: You just mentioned two reasons to be angry with God.
3: I put my hand up.
0: Yeah. Small fry and don't have a right.
3: Do I have a right?
0: Do I have a right to say anything about God? Do I have a right to be angry with God?
2: Yeah.
0: Do you?
3: That's my question.
0: What's the truth from God's perspective? Do you have a right to be angry with God?
7: Yes.
0: I did ask you whether you had the free will to be angry with God. do you have a right to be angry with your next door neighbour?
9: No.
0: So why would you have a right to be angry with God?
9: Okay, so how do you reconcile the two?
0: Sorry. Well, yeah, don't misquote me now. I'm not saying that you're not allowed to feel that feeling. What I'm saying is that if you feel you've got a right to be angry with God, then already that's an error. Did you follow me?
9: Yeah.
0: It's an error that there was something you need to feel.
7: So we're judging God.
0: Yeah, we're doing a lot of things with God. And in reality, when we have that feel, we have that right, there are certain emotions inside of ourselves that we're not willing to release. When you feel right and you want another person to be wrong and you're willing to be angry with them for not taking on your viewpoint, you are already in error, are you not? Yeah. But I'm not saying don't feel it. I'm saying understand that me even being angry with God is an error. Mm-hmm. But I'm allowed to feel that. Do you follow me? Yeah. And in fact, I need to feel that to release it. It's the only way I'm going to be able to feel it, is to feel it and then it will be gone. Does that make sense?
9: Mm-hmm.
0: Yeah. All right, what's the next thing?
9: I want to feel the truth about God from God's perspective.
0: Exactly, and that's what we just covered just now, wasn't it?
9: Yeah.
0: The truth about God from God's perspective is that you've got no right to be angry with Him whatsoever. He did everything beautifully for you.
7: Yeah.
0: And you've just stuffed it up. Now, it might not be you that stuffed it up. It might be your family, your grandparents. It might be all these emotional, but it's still mankind that stuffed it up. When I say stuffed it up, all they did was they chose to do their free will in disharmony with love. And that's what causes everything to stuff up. So that's God's truth. But see, can you see the difference between my needing to see it, my own truth too? I need to admit to myself, I am angry with God. I am upset with God. I do feel what God has done is unjust. I do feel that it was unkind. I do feel that I feel like a little pawn being manipulated by God. If these are the feelings you feel, you need to be honest with those feelings, don't you? But you also need to see that, no, obviously God, if God's in a state of love and truth, then God obviously isn't the things I imagine God to be. I need to say that, see that truth too. Now that doesn't mean that I take away from the emotions. I need to still experience the emotions. What's next? So not wanting to feel the truth about yourself from your own perspective. In other words, let's say I know I'm angry with God, but then I choose to not feel my anger with God because I have this belief that I'm wrong if I feel angry with God. Right? And I feel that I'm not allowed to express my anger. What does God want you to do from your emotional perspective? To express all of your emotion. That's what God wants. That's how God made you. Right? So even if you're angry with God, you need to allow yourself to express it, even if you know that it's wrong. It's okay. Express it. Get into it. Really feel it. Really feel the personal truth of it. You're allowed to do that. What's next? And this is a major area that most of us resist. The area most of us resist is we do not want to look at the truth from God's perspective. We only want to look at the truth about ourselves emotionally from our own perspective. So can you understand that growing towards God is going to be firstly focusing on what truth I need to feel within myself emotionally, but it also is very much revolving around the importance of connecting to what God's truth is as well, because God's truth needs to enter me emotionally if I'm going to become at one with God. Does that make sense to everyone?
7: Yeah.
0: Okay. What about love? Not wanting to love others. Who feels that you've just given so much love in the past and you're just so exhausted with it that you just don't want to do it anymore?
9: Yeah.
0: Right? Be honest. It's fine to be honest, right? Yeah. I feel that. So there's a feeling inside that I don't want to love somebody else really coming from that, isn't there? Or what's the next one?
9: Not
0: Now, isn't that a big one?
9: Yeah.
0: But a lot of times we reject love. Why? Because we don't trust it. It makes us vulnerable. We think it's going to hurt us. We don't feel worthy. Don't even know what it is. Yeah. Does that make sense? What's next? Yeah. If I'm angry with God, do I want to love God?
9: No.
0: No. Obviously not. Because I'm angry. How can you love someone you're angry with, really, at that instant? You can't, can you? While the anger is in you, you're not loving. That anger has to leave you before you become loving. Doesn't it? And what's the next one? And that's one of the biggest ones. A lot of people do not want to connect with God. They don't want to receive God's love. What's the main reason do you think that would be? Unworthiness? Big, big thing. What other reasons might there be? Fear?
9: Yes, I just, I suppose I'm afraid that me is just going to be totally squired up.
0: A lot of people feel that. A lot of people feel that if they receive God's love, their own personality is just going to disappear and they'll become some godlike robot thing, right? That just does the same thing over and over again, just like the other godlike robots do. Don't go there even at that point. You don't need to go there yet. All you need to feel is that emotion. Right? And a lot of us feel that, don't we? That we're going to be swallowed up by God. But actually, that's not a truth, but it's something we do believe within ourselves.
10: It's also that wrath. No, like, you don't love me, I'm going to condemn you to hell.
0: Exactly. So we feel that God's going to be wrathful with us or angry with us, punishing God.
11: And it's going to bring up everything in us that isn't love.
0: Yeah, and who wants that, eh?
9: Yeah.
0: We don't want to do that. No. So, can you see there's a lot of reasons why we would resist God's love? Lots of reasons, isn't there? All right, so what are the reminders about your connection with God again? You're a soul. You are not physical body, you're not a spirit body, you are a soul. And it's a, what kind of connection with God? It's a soul-to-soul connection. So, again, forget about all the metaphysics, forget about all of those things. This is about love, and it's about your soul-to-soul connection with God. That's what it's about. This is real development, real spirituality. So how do you connect with God? By feelings, by emotions. Yeah, but it has to come from within these things called emotions and desires. And what else? Passions. And so forth, right? So you can't just connect with God here. It has to be coming from here at some point, correct?
7: How do you know if God's doing anything for you and you can't see it?
0: Well, that's one of the anger things that we need to work through with God, isn't it? What's God done for me? Like, a lot of us feel like God's done nothing for us, don't we? So we need to feel that. Once you feel that and process that emotionally, you'll actually start feeling what God has done. The truth comes to you often only after you've experienced the error emotionally. So what's this connection called? Spirit, and it's a soul-to-soul connection, and the Holy Spirit is the spirit of
9: truth.
0: Can you see why truth is so important? Right? God's truth, not yours. The Holy Spirit's directed by God's truth, not yours. It's directed by your longing for God's truth and love. Right? That's how things enter your soul. Right. So, what's that going to mean for you?
10: Pain.
0: The truth is that as the truth enters you, it's not painful. What's painful?
9: Error.
0: Releasing the error. The error leaving. That's painful. Yeah. That's the painful thing. Many of us believe that the truth entering us is the pain. But the truth is that it's the error leaving us that creates the pain. And the pain and suffering is when we're in error. It's because we're in error. If all of us right now were in bliss, a lot of this conversation would be unnecessary, wouldn't it?
2: Yeah.
0: We'd be all talking about all these fantastic things that are going on in our universes and all of these wonderful experiences that we've been having. And would we be even talking about negative emotions?
10: No.
0: We don't have any. Why would you want to talk about them for? But the problem is, most of the time, is we want to get into that state while we've still got all these negative emotions in us. So we start shutting down and denying the negative emotions that are within us. Can you see that? And that's the dangerous thing to do. So, under the heading experiencing emotions disharmonious with truth or love, you notice that I've said that all emotion has to be experienced before it can be released. So, if I'm angry with God, I'm going to need to experience anger with God. But if I stay angry with God, am I now experiencing it?
10: No.
0: What am I doing?
10: Wallowing.
0: I'm wallowing in it. I'm hanging on to it. I'm not releasing it. Right? So it's the same with all of these things. That's why I've written there, for example, don't choose to stay in the capping emotion. Being angry with God for not protecting me when I was little is an angry feeling that I have. But just staying angry with God for that is not going to get me anywhere, is it? What I need to do is step under that emotion at some point. The way I do that is by experiencing my anger with God. So this is where you get out your box and bag or your thing or your hose or whatever else that connects you with your anger, or if it's just screaming or yelling like

0: mental state, what? Sorry? Submissive? Yeah. No, more just seething and resentful, where you're really, really angry or upset. And submissive is the area where you're forgetting your emotions altogether, really. Right? But if you stay in that seething state with God, you can stay in that state for 100 years. And there's spirits in the spirit world who've stayed in there for 1,000 years. Or even more than that. Do you want to be angry like that for 1,000 years? Like, well, a lot of them do want to be angry like that for 1,000 years. That's why they are angry like that for 1,000 years. Until they choose to get what's underneath. To actually fully experience the anger and go underneath the anger and into what's guiding the anger.
1: Is it though an unawareness?
0: No, I don't feel so. Like anger is a state of not wanting to be aware. It's a choice to be unaware. Yeah. Now, if I experience my anger fully, I will quickly be aware. Yeah. But most of the time we don't want to experience our anger fully and really feel it in a childlike way. Because what does that feel like? Anytime we go in there in a childlike way, it starts feeling powerless. Vulnerable, all those kind of things that, you know, we want to feel powerful, we want to feel the opposite generally, and so we avoid that process. Yeah. Don't damage yourself and others by the emotion. So don't feel angry, for example, and then go and go on a murdering spree, you know? That's an exaggeration perhaps of what you might do, but many of us will consider yelling at our children, for example, wouldn't we? Many of us probably have done that, right? Well, that's where we're staying in an angry state. And now, instead of expressing it in an appropriate way, what we're doing is we're now dumping it on our children. What is that doing to our children? Damaging them. Just the whole thing of me not owning my anger is damaging them. But then dumping it on them as well is damaging them even further, isn't it? And so I'll have more consequences to deal with about that at some point. That's very damaging. Don't do that. Choose to feel your anger and express your anger, but do it in an environment that you are free to do it without harming somebody else. And if you want to harm somebody else, and many of us do, who wants to harm the person who hurt you? Like, who feels that way?
2: Sometimes,
0: yeah. Be honest about that. I feel like I really want to harm the person that hurt me. Go into that emotion, but allow yourself to fully experience and express it. The reason why you want to harm the person is because you do not want to feel your grief. And you want the other person to feel what you feel.
3: Yeah.
0: That's the reason why we do that.
3: But by expressing that certain emotion towards the person we want to hurt.
0: I didn't say to express it towards the person.
3: Okay, that's
0: really. I said to experience it and express it.
3: Neutrally?
0: No, there's no such thing as expressing it neutrally.
3: How do you do that?
0: You don't do it with the other person.
3: Yeah, even in my own room, it will still be energetically directed at that person.
0: So no. The moment you own it is the moment you are not projecting it. Right? While you seethe in it, you're not owning it and you are projecting it. The moment you own it and fully experience it, just like a child, you are now not projecting it. How does a child have a tantrum? Like, firstly, it goes into this state of raging against its parent, generally, doesn't it? At that point, it's projecting, right? Then it gets into the next state, which is the tantrum state, right? Which are just fall on the floor, kicking and screaming. Now they're not projecting it anymore, are they? They're now in it, they're owning it, right? Then what next happens usually?
1: Crying.
0: They get into a big crying fit then, don't they? And get into the causal emotion. You can do that just as rapidly as the child does it. But it's going to require you to have some courage and no self-judgment about that.
1: Do we have to go through the anger if we know that we're underneath anger? I mean, anger's got a certain amount of judgment.
0: Certainly. Well, there's two types of anger, really. There's the child, childhood anger, And then there's the

0: the adult anger, right? The adult anger is like the resentment, the seething resentment, the desire to hurt somebody else because of it, all those kind of things. A lot of that is the adult reacting to this anger that's inside of them. But the answer is yes, you are going to have to feel the anger in order to access the next emotion underneath the anger. I tried that for a lot of years and I skipped over a lot of emotions. Trust me, that's what I'm dealing with the next 6 weeks, is because I've tried doing it that way and I skipped over a whole group of emotions that way. Yeah, it just doesn't work.
1: When you kids are doing this, so I don't know why they're doing it, are they actually showing me exactly what's meant?
0: Totally. Yep. Your children.
1: In all sort of cases?
0: Yep, if your children are raging at you, they are showing you exactly what's within you.
1: So what they're actually raging about, is that what I'm
0: raging about? What they're raging about is a reflection of what you are feeling inside of yourself about that same thing. Yep. Children are very, very powerful helps for you if you choose to experience your emotion.
2: Even old children.
0: Even old children, yeah. If you've got let's say you've got a 30-year-old son and he's angry with you about one thing, then there's probably something going on within you. Yeah.
3: Grandchildren
0: are excellent too. Yep. Yep. Go for it, Lisa. Don't avoid it. So what I've got there is express the rage fully until you experience the grief, then express the grief and the underlying hurt, and then you'll get to the point of forgiveness. And the point of forgiveness is where I no longer feel that feeling, that causal emotion within me. Do you follow me?
1: What are the three stages, mate?
0: Oh, I've written them there. On the bottom. On the choosing to experience your emotions.
1: Gratitude,
0: you won't feel gratitude to anybody until you've released the negative emotion towards them. Yeah. So how can you feel grateful for something you're receiving from somebody if you actually feel angry with them at the same time? It's not really possible, is it? You're going to need to feel your anger, the underlying emotion underneath the anger, the grief, the sadness, the other emotion underneath that. Then get to the point where you are feeling all of those emotions have left you. Once they've left you, you will automatically feel forgiving and you will automatically feel grateful in that interaction. Yeah. It all automatically happens. So can I illustrate that with some of these comments over page about God? We've already talked about how God feels about your feelings, pretty much. And we've already talked about today what causes your own suffering. Just a couple of things I'd like to mention about the suffering, though. If you resist the experience of your own emotion, you are just going to create more pain for yourself. So no matter where you are, if you hold down your emotion, you are going to make it harder for yourself later. So you might be at work trying to hold back the tears. You'd be far better off going into the loo at work and having a good cry. Do you know what I mean? Because the moment, as you're holding down those tears, you are now setting up a state where later you're going to have to now access that emotion again through some trigger, and then you'll have to experience it. You're actually doubling up all of your work. Right? So if you can avoid doing that, it'll be very powerful for you. If I act on my desires that are not harmonious with love, I'm going to damage myself as well. So if I say to myself, at the moment I'm angry, so I'm just going to stay in this anger, and I don't express it, I don't experience it, I just stay in the seething part of it, and I could stay there for a month or I could stay there for a year, what am I doing? I'm damaging myself that entire year. If I choose to get under it, or if I firstly choose to experience it fully, then automatically I'll get under it. Then I'm now out of that state. But you see, a lot of times we want to stay in the anger. Why?
3: Need to shut some of the anger out.
0: Because we're afraid of what's underneath, or we're addicted to the anger. Why would we be addicted to the anger? Because it's powerful. Yeah? It satisfies our want to hurt somebody, or, you know, our self-justifications, doesn't it? Sometimes we do, yeah, particularly if it's anger directed at self. Yeah. All of those states are not going to help me get deeper. Does that make sense? When I fully experience the anger and really get into it, and really get into a rage, like a child would, within a few minutes you'll find most of the time you'll be in another emotion. Right? And that emotion will be the underlying emotion that's creating the feeling that why you want to get into anger. And we need to allow ourselves to experience that emotion then. And don't act upon your desire to harm others. Now that's really hard when you're angry, isn't it?
1: Yeah.
0: Incredible. Right? Because what do you feel like? You feel like saying some words that are just going to get under their skin, or you feel like, you know, maybe hurting them, or if it's a child you might feel like even smacking them or whatever, right? But all of that's just going to harm you even further. When you own your emotion, it'll be much better. So what I want to do now is just go through some of my personal emotions about different things and some of my friend's emotions. And I've got the permission of the friend to mention her emotions. So she's happy for me to do that. And I just want to illustrate some of the emotions towards God initially and then towards the opposite sex and the same sex. So this is my suggestion. Make a list for yourself of how you really feel about God. Not how you want to feel about God down the end sometime, or not, you know, worried about God punishing you and so you don't say the truth anymore, and not worrying about you're not ever going to receive God's love if you feel this way. None of those things, but just write down exactly what you feel about God right now. Let yourself write it down. What it is right now inside of me that I feel about God. So when I did this, I'll just explain a bit of background so you can understand perhaps my feelings. When I did this, one of the biggest emotions that I have this century is that I don't want to do what I came here to do. And the reason why I don't want to do it is because I feel like I feel like I keep sacrificing my personal life for a duty or responsibility that's been given to me. Now, I never felt that in the first century, and I never felt that in the spirit world, but I feel it now. And I have some really strong anger about how much I'm getting pushed into a corner through my own emotional state in order to be in front of people, for example, teaching them these things, right? And so I'm feeling quite frustrated and angry about that still. And this is some of the emotions that I've been working through lately and that I have given myself a few more weeks to deal with. So I'll read some of them to you. I feel God has given me a responsibility and then made it as hard as possible for me to fulfill it. I feel the feminine side of God is uncaring, does not nurture me, is unloving and unkind towards me, expects me to do what she wants without support, wants me to sacrifice myself and my life for her will, does not care about me being happy in my personal life, is callous towards my own suffering and pain, does not want me or love me, does not want to give to me, wants to humiliate me in public, wants me to be alone, wants me to be in pain, wants me to suffer. God hasn't protected me, hasn't kept me safe, hasn't loved me, doesn't care for me, and will punish me if I say anything wrong, and she plays with my life. She does not want to send me help and keeps on expecting too much of me. No matter how hard I try to do things right, she wants to make things even harder. God has made a mistake selecting me. Now that's just one emotion that I have towards God, and I could list 20 others, but that's just one group of emotions about responsibility. So the underlying feeling is that I've got too much responsibility. And I don't want them. Like, I'd rather just find my soulmate, go off into the wild blue yonder, as they say, and have my fun time there, pass a peaceful life and a good life and just pass and not have to do all of this. And it comes from a lot of fear. It does. It comes from a lot of fear about, you know, maybe my dying again, you know, maybe, you know, that I'm going to be, you know, the constant source of ridicule and humiliation and things like that. So it comes from a lot of different emotions like that. Now, what I try to do then is I try to step into the anger of it. So if you see the next subheading, I've got experience the anger of how I feel about God's so-called treatment of me, right? I feel rebellious. I don't want to do what God wants. I'm exhausted and tired of suffering. I feel infuriated with God and want to hurt God as much as her laws have hurt me. I want to scream and yell and swear at God. She has exercised her power unjustly and I want her to be punished for it. I feel God is wrong. I'm afraid because the power God has now and it seems that she wants to harm me with it. I feel overwhelmed with the responsibility. I'm angry with God for giving me a duty that I cannot fulfill and for not helping me in the way I wanted all the times I've asked for help. I'm irate, hostile, aggressive, infuriated, seething with rage, full of violence, and want to abuse God and crack a temper tantrum. I'm outraged at the seeming injustice I keep experiencing at God's hands. I want to swear and curse at God and rebel.
2: I yeah.
0: Yes, Jesus is having these emotions.
2: You ever got that sore on your own, AJ?
0: Sorry?
2: You ever got that sore on your own, mate?
0: I know. There's a lot more people who feel these things, right?
3: And you were Pisces.
0: Yeah. Well, it is the end of the Piscean era, isn't it?
4: Is there a significance in you saying she all the time?
0: Definitely. Yeah, definitely. And we'll see what's happening there in a minute once I go through the next slip. Certainly. But you need to, what I'm getting at is you need to express it exactly how you feel it. Don't have any judgment about it. Just express it how you're feeling it. Very important. So what I've done is I've actually gone out this week in the punching bag and I'm smashing the hell out of the punching bag, screaming and yelling and swearing at God, right? I'm actually feeling those emotions as I'm doing it. And then once my knuckles become red and raw, I actually put down the gloves and get out a baseball bat and then keep going. And then it wasn't making enough noise, so I started on my tool shed as well. Right? And just let yourself connect to that. And in between all of that, what's happening is lots of different, like, really strong emotions are coming up. And so I'll go bang, bang, bang for 10, you know, for 5 minutes maybe, and not a lot of times, not even that. And all of a sudden, I'll just be overcome with this grief and fall down on the ground and just sob. And then I'm angry again, so up again and bang, bang, bang again. And then just allow myself to process through those emotions without judgment, right? And as I'm doing that, what I'm finding is I'm actually uncovering a lot of emotions that I've kept buried for a long time. And I had tried the other alternative, which was I knew the emotion was there before, and so I kept trying to step underneath the anger. Do you follow me? And the problem with stepping underneath the anger every time was I wasn't fully connecting with what was creating the anger because the anger was still there, sort of holding it in. Yeah. And so what I've been doing this week in particular is just really getting into it and just bashing the hell out of things. And, you know, Corny said I've sworn the most this week than he's ever heard me swear in my life. And I've just been allowing myself to get into the emotions completely about that. And it feels terrible, to be honest. I get all of this terrible tension across my chest, but it's all there already, you know? And it's all starting to shift now. And my feeling is if I keep plugging away at this for the next 6 weeks or 8 weeks or so, I'll be over a lot of it just by doing that. So bashing away, bashing away, bashing away. And sometimes I really get going and start bashing my house and then back to the bag or whatever. And just allow that to happen, right?
4: That feels very tricky. Trees don't bash till the trees don't.
0: Oh, no, no. My choice is to not bash anything that's alive. Yeah, so I don't do that.
3: I hope the house is brick.
0: No, it's not actually. No, I've put a few dings in my tool shed and a few other things which I'll have to fix later. But you worry about that when you're done. You know, let yourself express everything.
1: Somewhere along the line, I have a belief that you can't heal in anger.
0: You can't heal in anger. That is very true, right? But you do need to access your grief underneath the anger. And the only way you're going to do that, really, the fastest way I've found, is just to experience the anger in its full childlike...
1: Isn't that more suffering? Isn't that really...
0: It's in you, though.
1: Yeah.
0: It's in you. So anything in you needs to come out. See, a lot of us want to step over anger. How many of you would like to step over anger?
1: Yeah.
0: See, it's a big problem in the world today. We want to step over it because we've got so much judgment about it, don't we? What judgments do we have about anger?
1: It's
0: destructive, it's wrong, unloving,
1: childish,
5: it's embarrassing.
0: But it's already in you. While you're not owning it, you're projecting it. See, this is the thing I've been trying to say for the last 6 months to everyone, is that if you are not in the emotion, you are at that moment projecting the emotion. So if you have anger inside of you that you're not in, you are actually projecting it at that moment anyway. You're just unaware of it. Why do you think dogs come up and bite you? And why do you think children come up and yell at you? And why do you think it's because of the anger that you have within you that's just getting reflected out to the environment?
3: And the dogs pick it up.
0: Everybody picks it up. Everybody. Yeah. When the moment you own it is the moment they stop picking it up from you. The moment you experience it. And I don't mean going out and bashing them with it, because that's not owning it. I mean actually owning it by doing it in that fashion that I've just described.
1: What if you haven't got the law of attraction showing you any angry stuff? Does that mean that you haven't got anger inside?
0: No, not at all. I have plenty of good law of attraction things happening, but that doesn't mean... You know, a lot of times, though, if you're honest with yourself, you will see that, you know, there's lots of events going on that you're frustrated with in your life.
1: Mm-hmm.
0: Now, frustration, I've found, covers over huge amounts of anger.
1: Mm-hmm.
0: And you know what we do with it? We go, oh, I'm a bit frustrated. You know, I'm just a bit frustrated. No? But in reality, what are we really? Seething with anger, we're just not allowed to have it. Right? Yeah. That's what we are, really. Does that make sense?
1: Yeah.
0: Yeah. Okay. So then I had to try and step out. After my anger, what I've been trying to do is step into the underlying emotions as well, which is an emotion of grief. So let's look at my grief now. God hates me because I'm unlovable. I am nothing and cannot do what God asks. I am afraid and exhausted. I am unworthy of any caring emotion and only deserving of pain. I am helpless and insufficient. My life is not under my own control. I cannot be happy because God does not want me to be happy and does not want to have me have love in my personal life. I cannot do what God asks. It's too big for me to attempt. I'm sacrificed by God just because I love God and truth. I feel overburdened and helpless. I've been abandoned by God and soon will feel destroyed completely. I feel disappointing, unworthy, forsaken, tortured. I feel ashamed, self-conscious, wounded, exhausted, devastated, heartbroken, miserable, and my agony does not stop. There is no way out of my misery. So that are the emotions that I'm feeling towards God at the moment. And what I'm wanting to do over the coming few weeks is really connect with those, you know, and really let myself feel those. There's quite a lot there, isn't there?
1: Yeah.
0: Yeah. And that's just one little side point of my thing that I've got to work on over the coming weeks. Now, can you see in all of that that, obviously, as has already been pointed out, a lot of what I was stating was about the feminine side of God, wasn't it? And so part of that, the question has to be asked, well, why is there all this injuries on the feminine side, but no, it doesn't seem to be aimed towards the masculine side so much. And so this is where the next step comes in very handy. And the next step is for you to focus on how you feel, firstly, about the same sex as yourself, right? And how you feel from the opposite sex to yourself. Now, what I've done there is I've gotten all of my life and all of my law of attractions, and I've put them together into one sheet. So, for example, in the first century, I'll give you some events that happened to me in the first century. When I was about 21, there was this girl who my parents felt should marry me. And her parents felt she should marry me too. And she wanted to marry me as well. She had what you would suppose you'd call today a crush on me. And so she wanted to marry me as well. And I kept refusing. So I kept refusing the approaches of her parents. And I also kept refusing her approaches. She came to believe that if she could get me into bed and have sex with me and get pregnant, that I would actually then marry her. And so she came around one evening when nobody else was home, and she tried to get me to go to bed with her. And I refused. And I thought that was the end of it, myself. But she went home, and she had four brothers and a father. And she went home and told them that I'd raped her. And what happened was the next day, they caught me and begun a beating of me. They used red hot spears that they'd heated in a fire, and they stabbed me through the legs and the body, pinning me to the ground so that the blood wouldn't flow out. And then they kicked all of my groin area into smithereens, basically. And they broke both of my legs and my arms, and then towed me around behind a horse through the middle of the streets in the town naked. And they then allowed their dogs to eat my face, and they allowed all of these, they broke my back, and then just as a, like I was feeling that I was going to die, the girl sent her mother to tell them that it was all a lie. So a lot of my feelings towards women are like that just one lie from a woman can kill you, you know? And so the feelings from that event, what happened afterwards was that I couldn't walk, and I, obviously, because I broke my arms, and I couldn't look after myself at all, and my mother looked after me for some time, but it took nearly 3 weeks before I became conscious. And the first thing I seen when I became conscious is this girl came to visit, and she visited me and then saw what she had done, really. And the next day I woke up in bed, and she was hung herself on the rafter in my room. And I couldn't take her down because I couldn't move. So she just hung there for quite a few hours until one of the family came in and took her down. And like even in death, she tried to make me responsible for what happened, you know. And so it took me nearly 2 years before I could walk, and I was fairly disfigured and was classified, I suppose, as a cripple. And then I spent another 3 years living in a cave because I felt I couldn't live at home anymore, because my father actually felt that their actions were justified. So I had a lot of emotions to work through about my dad as well, and my mum didn't speak up as well, and so I left home. That's when I left home. And I left home and lived in the hills, in a cave in the hills. And a friend of mine who was that the master of the synagogue in Nazareth brought me food two or three times a week until I could look after myself properly. Obviously, in time I healed all of those injuries. And once I healed those injuries, it looked like that never even happened. Because, you know, with divine love, and once you get into a certain condition, you can heal all of those things. But can you see how, like, just one act of, just one life. And so I became really, in this life, I've become really afraid of a woman's anger. So afraid that I'll almost do anything to avoid it. And it's been really hard for me in all of my relationships. I've done everything I possibly can just to avoid their anger. So much so that in my first relationship that I had, which was a marriage, for 14 years, we never had an argument. Because she had nothing to argue about. Because I just couldn't allow myself to even contemplate her anger. So that is added into this expression that I'm going to read in a minute about women. In the first century, my mum followed me around a fair bit. Initially, she followed me around to protect me because she felt I was nuts. And that if everyone knew I was nuts, they wouldn't kill me. So she felt that if she followed me around saying, after I'd been talking, that I'm nuts, that people would... you know, except that I'm nuts, and then obviously they wouldn't try to attack me. And so that, my mother's emotions in the first century are added into this. My mother's emotions now are added into this statement as well. And all of my relationships that I've experienced, there's been four relationships I've experienced, have added into this expression that I'm going to read about women. Now understand that these are the capping emotions, right? These are the capping things. These are not the real things, but these are just how I feel about women. And many of them I've already dealt with. So many of these feelings I'm going to read out I've already dealt with. But I'm just trying to illustrate to you the importance of being really truthful and honest about everything that you feel. Right? So let's go into that. Which is over the page. So what I've done is I've added all of those women together and created a one she. And then I've just expressed how I feel about this one person. Does that make sense? She is condescending towards me. She cannot see any good qualities in me. She is blind to seeing me. Is self-absorbed and selfish and does not care who she screws. Is disillusioned with love. Does not have a personal integrity. Is not honest with herself, is unwilling to forgive and blind to her own faults. She's superficial, has a fucked up desire for men who she can control and mother, talks about commitment but does not know its meaning. She wants security at all costs, does not want to take risks, does not want a deep love, treats me like a piece of shit unworthy for her love and attention. She uses sex for her own selfishness, is callous about sex, wants to control me with sex, wants to control me totally, wants to hurt me, rejects love, rejects me, lies to me, withholds the truth from me, has no courage, wants to put me down all the time, does not want to love me, is callous about love, is willing to harm me rather than deal with her own emotions. She treats me as if I'm worthless, treats me as if I'm beneath her. She treats me unjustly, treats me like an abusive man, belittles me, does not find me attractive, does not give of herself, only gives to me if she can control me, and is not freely expressive of passion or love. She's afraid of sex. She expects me to do for her what she refuses to do for me. She wants to keep her distance, wants to be not vulnerable, is ashamed of me, is ashamed of herself when she's with me, tries her best to hurt me rather than feel her own hurt. She's blind to her own faults but wants to pick on minor issues with me. She's willing to use her body to get what she wants. She has sex without her heart being involved. She uses me for sex but desires someone else. She hates me, hates my body, hates who I am. Is callous and indifferent towards any pain and suffering she causes. And she's not sorry for anything she has done. She feels I am not big enough, handsome enough, good enough, sexy enough, masculine enough, attractive enough or intelligent enough for her. She hates me being Jesus and is ashamed of my identity. So that's my stuff. That's the start of my stuff, I should say. Now what I try to do after experiencing all of that, just all those feelings, is like I went just again into that rage feeling of like really feeling and connecting with the rage about all of that. Do you know what I mean? And again, out come the doves and the thing, and this is something I've been working through a lot lately, is just connecting to the rage completely. So it's all connected. Do you know what I mean? Yeah. I suppose it's expected, considering my law of attraction. I feel there's a lot of different feelings I have too, by the way. These are not the only feelings I have towards women. These are more feelings that I have towards a personal partner or a mother figure. So you can see how many of these are related to my feelings about God. Can you see that? There's a big linkage between these feelings and my feelings towards God on the feminine side. So I have a lot of love for women too, and also a lot of respect for how women can process emotions and so forth. And obviously most of you women, you wouldn't be here unless you felt quite a lot of love coming from me already, right? Mm-hmm. So this is about me dealing with the things that are still blocking me.
6: I was just wondering, is it keeping it in your face, so to speak, until you deal with it?
0: Yeah, I've also though had like big laws of attraction about it. For example, when I organised the Mulaney one day stuff that people came to, and I organised about 80 people, about 30 of them were men, and yet I got 20 complaints from women, right? But no complaints from men, for example. So there's my law of attraction at work, right? And so it's all there just focused on how women are always upset with me, how they always put me down, always condescending towards me. Many of you have felt condescension towards me at times and not even known it. And I've felt it. And many of you have actually felt even emotions of like, when I'm going through an emotion or feeling some kind of emotion, you go, oh, poor dear, like, you know what I mean? That's not the kind of, that is a condescending emotion, like a mothering emotion. And I'm not looking for that, obviously. But that's the kind of emotions you feel like depression at times. So I feel all of those things, and yeah, it's been really good for me to access my law of attraction. And it's also been good because a lot of the women who have been a bit closer to me have been extremely angry with me, like really extremely angry. So much so that many of them now won't even speak to me because they're so angry with me even now. Yeah, so that's my law of attraction too. You must understand, again, this all gets back to reincarnation questions, really. Reincarnation, and I've said this quite a number of times before, and my suggestion, again, is to read the Reincarnation and Divine Love thing that I've written. But all of my 2,000 years of experiences are now filtered through my mother and father's emotions of this life. So every single memory that I've had, it's like having a memory again, it's having the event happen again, but this time with the emotional signature of my parents.
7: But how did you attract it in the first life?
0: All of these events?
7: No, that particular event.
0: I've got no idea at the moment, because I'm processing the events, so I don't know how I attracted them, if that makes sense.
7: Yeah.
0: Like, I'll only know how I attracted them after I've processed myself through these. And my feelings at the moment are that there was a lot of untruth in the world I was living in then, and I was in a fairly good state of truth, but truth and error obviously often in very, very great conflict with each other. And so the more in truth you were in the first century, the more you got hurt.
7: Yeah. Any different
0: today? No, I think there is more acceptance of truth today than back then. Back then, you know, you just had to say something and you'd be killed for it. Nowadays, they might feel like killing you for it, but they won't because there's a law. Back then, you know, most of the laws weren't worried about following through too much. So.
6: Yeah, but if they're doing it just because there's a law, there's still no acceptance of truth, is there?
0: No, but there's less projection of it in terms of less personal damage. Yeah. But I also feel there's less projection too. Like, there's a lot more people today who are willing or wanting truth in their life.
6: Yeah.
0: than there were in the first century.
6: Yeah.
3: I wondered what happened to the young lady that hung herself.
0: Well, I've been feeling about her quite a lot lately, and just I have a feeling. I really, up until now, believed that she was actually a celestial spirit that had worked through her issues. But I have some feelings lately that she may not have, and so I'll work through that when I've worked through this.
6: Yeah.
0: All right, let's go into the anger I feel. This is what, imagine me beating the hell out of and kicking the hell out of something here, and just raging, right? I am bitter and caustic. I feel like raging and swearing at her. I'm so angry I can't get any words out. I'm outraged at the injustice she does not see herself creating, and I feel contempt for her. She is despicable and unworthy of any of my attention. She deserves my scorn. I want to make her feel what I feel when I hurt. I feel like rebelling against her, no matter what her motives. She deserves to be punished, and I want to punish her. I want revenge. I feel injured and damaged and wrongly used, maltreated, and I want to yell and swear at her about that. I want to make her life as painful as she has made mine. And I do not want to be patient with her. I don't want to forgive. I just want to look as I want her to look as ugly as I feel inside. So she is disgusted with herself and what she has done. And then I feel bad about that desire when all I really want is for her to be sorry and about how she feels and acts towards me. She wants to change who I am and can never accept me as Jesus. So I've just beaten the hell out of the boxing bag, and yeah, like I generally beat it as much as my knuckles can handle, and then I get out the baseball bat and have another go. I tried doing it with an axe and a few other things, right? But it got a bit dangerous. So this had a bit of sorry.
3: Do we all have the same intensity of feelings locked away inside of us?
0: I can feel these really dark emotions inside of the majority of you. Yeah. Yeah. And the issue is, a lot of times we're just trying to shut it down, because they feel so ugly that we've got so much self-judgment, right? They feel so ugly inside of us that we don't want to experience them. Yeah.
6: Hey, Jay, I know you said you want to join together with each of your experiences.
0: Yep.
6: Do we need to... as it comes to us, think about each individual person event and do that? Or would it
0: you can do.
6: Or just add to it?
0: You can think about each individual person and event, yeah. Mm. Yeah, you can do.
6: Or do it this
0: way. Or you can lump it all together. It's just an expression of what you feel. In this case, in my case, an expression of what I feel towards the feminine. Mm. Do you follow me? Now, I've also skipped over the thing about that I've felt with my dad. So you can see it's much less. It's halfway down the page is the things about my father and how men have treated me, and it's much less. So most of my injuries have been to do with the feminine, and I'm still working through many of them. So let's look at getting into the grief now. So I've now experienced the anger. You imagine me kicking and punching away, and then as I connect and kick and punch away, I start really grieving, right? Really grieving, like just falling over on the ground and curling up in a ball and just sobbing, right? And these are the kind of feelings that I had. I feel sad, afraid I will never be happy, cold inside and without hope. I feel like I am nothing as a man, without value to a woman. I feel ugly and small, a piece of shit to be wiped out of my woman's life. I feel unnoticed, unheard, unwanted, abandoned and rejected. I feel empty and alone. I'm not attractive to my lady, not sexy enough for her to desire me. I'm only good enough to be used. I'm ashamed of myself and powerless as a man. I'm unworthy to be who I am. I'm so sad that I cannot change who I am and be someone else who is more acceptable to everyone. No one accepts me. Everyone wants to be someone else other than Jesus. I feel tormented, abused, despondent, discouraged, hopeless and wretched. There's some of my feelings of grief with women in particular. How are we feeling?
8: Not good.
0: Is that feeling heavy?
9: Yes.
0: Who wants to stop?
3: No.
0: But can you see how, like, there's all these heavy emotions inside of us, right? And just me even mentioning some of my heavy emotions, what does that do with you? Connects you with some of your heavy emotions too, doesn't it?
3: Yes.
0: And then, and what do we do? Well, a lot of times we try and skip over that. Oh, let's have a positive message. Let's go and have a drink. Let's go down a pub and have a few beers. Sure. You know what I mean? We do whatever we can to get away from all of this. And you can understand why, can't you? Because it's really hard to allow yourself to get into it.
3: So when you pass into the spirit world, you've got to do it all anyway.
0: All of this work has to be done, whether now or later. Might as well do it now, you'd be happier.
3: Very much relating to
0: Exactly. Let me read out a friend of mine's stuff about about God. It's on page 2, halfway down. I'll just give you a little background about my friend Katerina, her name is. She lives in Greece. And I met her probably about 6 months now ago. And Katerina was one of the very few people I've ever met who got into an emotion, a causal emotion, within about half an hour of a group. So what happened is we were having a group like this, there were about 30 people there, and halfway through the group she puts up her hand and says, "Does that mean I have to tell the truth about everything in my life?" And my answer was,
3: yes.
0: Yes. And that's all I said. And you know what she did? She started bawling there and then. She got up, went downstairs into one of the rooms downstairs over there, and we could all hear her for the next hour and a half sobbing her heart out. And she cried for an hour and a half downstairs. She's the first person I've ever seen do that. That was the first time I ever met her, by the way. That's the first time I ever met her. So she's quite a special person, actually. Now, I'll give you a bit of background about Katerina. Her father was a policeman in the police force in Greece, and he was very, very violently abusive man, and still is, in fact, a very violently abusive man. He would come home from work, rape his wife, and beat up his children almost every night. Right? So he'd rape his wife, beat her, and then beat the children. And by the time Katerina was 5, you can imagine like the emotions that she had within her. Her mother's had 35 abortions. Because they were a Greek Orthodox family and they didn't believe in contraception. And so her mother went to a doctor to get aborted 35 times. So you imagine the condition that she's living in, this lady, my friend. And she's got a lot of emotions about religion as well. She was brought up in a Greek Orthodox faith, as I stated. When she was 14, she got her first period, and she was told she couldn't have Holy Communion. In Greece, if a woman has her period, she can't have communion. So what is that teaching you as a woman? Yeah. When she was 7 years of age, her father locked her in jail overnight for a whole night by herself. And she thought she was going to be left there for good. She was 7 years of age. He did it to punish her. And he left her there. He went home, left her there overnight in jail, 7 years old. There's so many things that he's done, right? And mum too. Her mum left her husband only when he cheated on her. So in other words, she put up with all of this abusive treatment and rapes and so forth until he cheated on her, and then she left. She watched her children getting beaten almost every day, right? And didn't leave. And only left when he cheated on her. What does that tell you? Can you see how much she didn't want to take any responsibility for anything that was happening? Right? So So this is what my friend Katerina grew up with. So Katerina rang me last week, in fact, and we were talking on the phone, and she says, my 14-year-old son keeps telling me that the divine love stuff's all just fucking shit. It's all just shit. Stop talking about it, Mum. And she said, I don't know why he keeps saying this to me all the time. Why does he keep saying this to me all the time? How can I change his mind? And I said to her, it's not his mind you need to change. It's your emotions. What do you really feel about God? And so what we did then is we had a long discussion about what her true feelings about God were. So she's been longing for divine love, and she's received quite a lot of divine love already. But she wasn't facing many of the emotions she felt towards God. And so we started just over the phone just listing off these different emotions that she felt towards God. And here's some of the ones that we wrote down together. God has not protected me, has not kept me safe even when I prayed with all my heart for the hurt to stop. God watched me be abused and did nothing. God hasn't loved me and doesn't care for me. If I say a bad thing about God, he will punish me. God doesn't want me. God plays with my life and I'm just a pawn for him to move wherever he wants. God is a man and just lets men use me for sex and lets men treat me as nothing. God doesn't love women and God feels women are sexually unclean. God feels women are unworthy and must submit to men. Women are the ones that really hurt. Even when creating life, men just enjoy themselves and women really hurt. God made women to suffer, even in creation, and made men more physically powerful. God made men dominate me. God is a man and women are forgotten. So these are all of her feelings about God. Notice how the gender relates to... Can you see what's going on? The gender relates to the primary her. You see that?
3: God is neither a male or a female.
0: God has both masculine and feminine qualities, though. So while God is neither a male or female, God does have masculine and feminine qualities. So you will find if you have an injury with your mother, you will not be able to connect to the feminine side of God. Or if you have an injury with your father, you will not be able to connect with the masculine side of God. Does that make sense to everyone?
3: Yeah.
0: And can you see how we term God when we have certain injuries? You can see how I've been terming it? Or in my injuries? Mostly as a feminine God. Right? In other words, it's the feminine side of God that I have the majority of my injury with, my pain with, right? In the case of the lady, Katerina, her injury is with the masculine side of God. And so her son was saying to her that it's all just shit, you know, all this dealing with divine love is all shit. And the reason why she's saying that is because there's a feeling inside of Katerina that it's all shit. There's a feeling inside of Katerina that, well, I can't trust God. What am I talking about? What am I doing? Asking God for love when really, how am I feeling about God? I'm feeling shut down. I'm feeling like really angry and upset and I'm feeling all these different things about God. And so her son was just perfectly reflecting at her what she was actually feeling inside of herself. Can you see that?
8: So we need to write a letter to God?
0: Well, you can write a letter as much as you like.
8: Oh, yeah.
0: My feelings are you need to experience this emotion. The trouble with a lot of these new agey type things, like writing letters and all those kind of things, unless you're experiencing the emotion, they do very little. But if you're experiencing the emotion, they'll help you a lot. So it just depends. Who created all the laws of the universe?
6: Yeah, I understand all that. But yeah. On the level of everything that everyone feels and goes through and everything, all those emotions, it's actually all about themselves.
0: I know, Karen, but at the moment you have some really deep rage about God. And you just skipped over all of that, right? Because I can feel it within you. And you've skipped over all of that with some intellectual reasoning. Just like we did earlier in the discussion. You know how you skipped over that unheard feeling?
6: Yeah.
0: You're doing the same with this particular feeling. This is something you've learnt to do, and it's okay. The key is to recognise that it's going on for you. How do you feel when I'm saying those things about God?
6: I feel that God would be wanting to cry about the pain that everyone.
0: And can you see why you're so shut down now? Can you see what you do with people's emotions? Other people's emotions? What do? You feel responsible for other people's negative emotions.
6: And
0: you feel responsible for what God would be feeling from my emotions.
6: Yeah.
0: And that's why you don't allow yourself to feel the anger that you actually have with God. There's actually a shutdown mechanism occurring, that's suppressing that. The key is to allow yourself to see that what's actually going on is, if I don't want somebody else to feel hurt, I'm not going to let myself feel my own emotion. You follow me? How many of you feel responsible for other people's emotions? It's a big issue, is it not? A big issue. Yeah. And you know what? Once you become at one with God, do you think you're going to be feeling responsible for anyone's emotion?
9: No.
0: You won't feel responsible for absolutely anyone's emotion other than your own. So, me just feeling responsible for God's emotion is an emotion in itself, or a blockage to feeling some emotion. Me feeling responsible for your emotion is going to also be a blockage for me experiencing my own emotion. So, like, for instance, if I stopped talking the instant I heard you, felt you all get depressed about what I was saying today, then I would have stopped an hour and a half ago. Right? But what I'm trying to illustrate to you is that there is all these different emotions inside. And there is a really simple way to access them, is allow your anger to be present, go into your anger and experience it, and then go deeper into it and just go into a childlike state with your expression of your anger, but do it in a safe environment, and then connect with what's underneath. And really just get going, you know? And then connect with what's underneath and really connect to that. And if talk about it if you have to talk about it, but act. Most people talk too much and act not enough. So I'm there saying, oh, this is how I feel, this is how I feel, this is how I feel. Like, I'm not feeling it while I'm doing that. If I'm feeling it, do you think I'll be able to even talk about how I'm feeling? Not really, hey. So, how do you feel about all of that?
9: Good.
0: Now, that's all very truthful with you, right? And my suggestion now is for you to try some of this in your life. To actually try connecting with these emotions in this manner. Now, when you release these emotions, if we just go over the page, you notice I've put three headings. Truth about yourself can enter you when you've released these emotions. Truths about God can enter you, and God's love will flow into you without resistance. So let's look at the three of those things. The truth about yourself, the truth about what? God can enter you? Did I say? The truth about yourself, sorry, firstly, can enter you. While you're holding on to personal errors and personal feelings about yourself, which we could call or term your ego, while you are holding on to that, the real truth about how you really feel inside of yourself is not being faced. So it cannot enter you. You are refusing the real truth about yourself. Now, if you're refusing the truth about yourself, so remember our little diagram about our reception of divine love at the start, right? Here's our soul. Here's God's soul. And remember we said, what kind of connection was this? Just the Holy Spirit. And what is it called, so called?
10: Truth.
0: Spirit of truth, right? So this is the truth connection, if you like, between you and God. Now, if this soul is denying the truth about itself, can this connection happen?
10: No.
0: It cannot. It's like doing this and putting a block there on your soul. Can you see that?
10: Yeah.
0: That's what you're doing when you deny the truth about yourself. Now, I'm not talking about your intellectual truth. I'm talking about your emotional truth. Okay. Now, can you also... So you can see that I need to face the truth inside of this soul. Now, if I have some beliefs about God, emotions within me, that are emotions within me about God, inside of me, Can you also see I'm now doing that?
1: Yeah.
0: That's I, because I'm denying the truth about God.
1: Yeah.
0: Can you see that? Okay, so you can see that if I don't release the emotions inside of me,

0: But we don't feel it here. And it's the feeling connection that connects between this divine love connection. You follow me? Without the feeling connection, nothing can happen. It's all just an intellectual exercise of no point.
1: So can I
0: just
1: ask a quick question?
0: Yeah.
1: You have to feel all that emotion before you receive any divine love
0: at all? No. Is it going to feel? It's a gradual process. As you release one, you receive some. As you release a bit more, you receive some more. As you release a bit more, you receive some more. It's like that continually. Yeah. Does that make sense to everyone? It just will keep flowing through you. As you release one, you'll feel some more. And you'll feel it happening. And you'll feel your heart changing. You'll feel your heart opening as you do this. Right? But if you deny the truth about something in yourself, or you deny a truth about God in yourself, and I'm not talking about denying it here, I'm talking about denying it here, then you will not receive divine love in that instant. You'll only receive divine love when you are open to the love flowing through you, which also means being open to the truth flowing through you, which also means being open to all of your own emotions flowing through you. Does that make sense to everyone?
2: Yes.
0: I'm making you worry.
2: Yeah, why? It took me 9 months to actually realise that I had problems with my childhood.
0: Yeah.
2: Now, I personally don't feel any anger towards God. So, in 9 months' time, I'm not going to start feeling anger towards it.
0: You may.
2: Is it for God, conclusion, or is it only?
0: There's three people in your life, if I could say three souls in your life, that you are going to have a lot of different feelings about that currently you might not allow yourself to feel about. They're going to be God, your dad, and your mum. And the key is for you to allow yourself to experience all of these emotions without judgment. Don't worry about what's not there now. Like, if you'd asked me 2 or 3 years ago, was I in a rage towards God, I would say, what are you talking about? No. Right? I don't feel any rage towards God, because I didn't at that time. But I wasn't working through the emotion of this responsibility duty emotion that I'm working through at the moment. Right? Feeling like my whole life is now out of my control, and I'm just going to be bombarded with people after people after people after people, and I'm going to have no privacy. And that emotion has come up through my law of attraction over the last, 5 or 6 weeks. Mm-hmm. That's just presented me with this life that I'm afraid of. And I've been afraid of it the entire time. That's why I'm shy about saying who I am. And that's why I'm not, doing more to talk to people publicly. Because I am afraid. And I need to firstly work way through that emotion. And work way through what's going on underneath before I will not be afraid. So the way I'm trying to address it is not by going out there and just doing what I'm afraid of. Because in the end, I'll still be afraid. All right? What I need to do is allow myself to actually dig into the real emotions underneath this and feel them and experience them and release them. That's what I need to do. And you'll find the same. So you'll find that your soul is opening up it's like a flower, really, in a way. So when it's just the bud, you don't see the flower, right? And then as slowly the petals start to unfold, and this is what happens with you as you experience your emotions and as you actually begin to grow spiritually. What's happening is this little bud that you are starts unfolding, right? And eventually it keeps unfolding and keeps growing and keeps blossoming and keeps growing, and eventually it opens up into full bloom. And that's when you are the beautiful person that you are without the injuries, if you like. Until then, you're held in tight by all these different injuries. Or you could liken it to the blossoming of a caterpillar into a butterfly. And you've got some wonderful butterfly stuff up all the way through here, hey? And I went to one in Cairns about a year ago, and I just sat down on the floor of the thing crying, actually. And because I could feel that the opening up of the soul is exactly the same as that transformation process. Chrysalis process? That the grub goes through becoming a butterfly. And that's what you're doing with your soul. Your soul is growing. So now, that's not going to happen overnight. You're not going to recognize right now

0: right here and now, the 150 different emotions that you have within you that you need to release in order to get to that state. But the emotions will slowly be released if you're open to the process and you're open to this process of experiencing your anger, getting underneath the anger, experiencing the grief, getting underneath the grief and feeling those really deep core emotions that are even underneath that and really going for it.
1: Will there ever be a time when they're
0: finished? Yeah. All emotions are like a bottle. They get tipped out, tipped out, tipped out, tipped out until at the end all emotion will just pass through you and you won't hold on to anything.
1: It's very hard to trust that.
0: It is, but let's look at it from a theory point of view. When you were a little child, right? So here's you as a little child, let's say. So you're a little child. What you're doing is you're absorbing emotion from your environment, right? So you're absorbing emotion from your mum, a lot from your dad, but also a lot from other areas of your environment, right? So
2: grandparents,
0: parents, grandparents, all sorts of things, all absorbing into you. Now, normally with a child, what would happen is every one of those emotions would just pass straight through them. In other words, they'd allow the experience of the emotion completely and it would never enter them. It would just pass through them. So every emotion that you got from your mother would normally just pass through you. So let's say mum's angry, you would feel angry. Mum's sad, you would cry. But you would, if under normal circumstances, it would just pass through you to completion. But what happens is that...
2: You'd feel it and release it.
0: You'd feel it and release it as you're going, right? But what happens is, what do the parents then do with you crying? So they shut you down. So your parents are now not only giving you the emotion, but on top of that now, what they're doing is shutting you down from actually having it pass through you. So they're saying, no, no, no, no, no. I'm giving you these emotions, but you're not allowed to have them go through you. You've got to just bottle them all up. That's what they're saying to you. So what happens is the emotion fills up, fills up, fills up in you, doesn't flow through, and eventually you're full to the brim of these really, really damaging emotions. Does that make sense?
2: You start to turn in, is that what you're saying?
0: Well, you turn in usually a long time before that, but you just keep getting hammered even when you turn in. When you go within yourself, your parents are still hammering you with their emotions that they don't want to own, and they're still telling you the things that shut you down so you don't experience them. Every time you want to get into a temper tantrum, what do? Shut that down too, give you a belt for that. Then you get injustice feelings on top of that. You know, how unjust is it to have an parent's emotion pass through you, you're experiencing it, and then they also punish you for experiencing their emotion that they should have been owning in the first place? Right? That is a very damaging thing that's going on, right? This has happened to all of us, by the way. So what's happened is it's filled us up. It's filled us up full of crap, right? Because we couldn't allow the full expression of it. You could say that the emotion is frozen. Because remember, like, emotion is energy in motion, right? When it's frozen, it's just frozen energy inside of you, killing you. It's literally killing you. This is why we get disease. This is why we get sick. This is why we have all the damages occur. It's killing us, this emotion that's frozen. Now, every single one of those emotions needs to pass through us. That's all needs to happen. It just needs to pass through us. And of course, there is a limit to how long, like how many of those emotions there are. Because we only had a finite life so far, haven't we? So. Well, the chakras are a reflection of the spirit's body's reflection of the emotions in the soul, right? So the emotions in the soul actually control your chakras. So you know when people do spiritual healing on you and get your chakras open and all those kind of things? Your soul has already closed them down anyway, because your soul is full of these emotions that are closed down, that you are frozen in time, that you do not want to experience. You follow me? And what we need to do is allow their experience. They are all going to be very childlike in nature. And that's okay. Because we need to allow their experience. Right? Now, if we do that, if we let that happen, what will happen is this emotion will just pass through us and we'll be free of it completely.
3: question here. You told us when we come to the world, we get inherited a lot of emotions from our parents. So
0: that's how it happened.
3: It happened in the moment we come to earth.
0: As soon as we incarnated, the emotions that we had started absorbing emotion from our surroundings from the moment of incarnation. So the moment that your soul connected with the spirit and material bodies that were created in mum's womb, from that moment you are absorbing emotion. And any emotion that your parents have not experienced, you will be experiencing from that moment. Every emotion that your parents have locked up within them, you will experience from that moment. Everything. And that's how we became full of this stuff. But even then, even in the womb, they pass through us if our mother lets them pass through her. Right? They're only damaging when she shuts down, her father shuts down, we shut down. Right? When we shut down, they start filling us up. They like a bottle of water that hasn't got a tap on the bottom, right? Filling up, filling up, filling up throughout our life. And once you make the choice to tip it all out, just how far you tip, how much you need to tip out will be just depend on how much has got in there, how much you didn't fully experience. That's all. Now, with God's love, a lot of this stuff can come out so rapidly. And this is why I've addressed this issue today about dealing with your frustration, anger, resentment and grief with God. Because if you do that, then you will find the whole process becomes much, much easier on you. Right? Much easier. If you do not do that, then you'll be doing it on your own. And that is a lot harder. It's a lot harder to work through these emotions on your own. So allow yourself to deal with the emotions you feel about God. Right? And the thing that determines that is your relationship, the parent relationships, the injuries you have with the feminine, the injuries you have with the masculine, and the specific injuries you have with God. Let yourself work through them.
4: Is it easier to do the ones with the mother and the father first and then God?
0: And it can be, yeah. Yeah, a lot of people find that it's easier dealing with mum and dad emotions first than it is dealing with God emotions, yeah, certainly.
1: What's your representation of the masculine? Is the feminine?
0: My representation of the masculine is
1: God. No, but the feeling is the feminine.
0: Oh, no, don't, no, that's not the case. God, masculine and feminine are all feeling. All of it's emotion. There are different types of emotions, but they're all emotions. You follow me? So men and women are just as capable of experiencing emotion as each other. God created us just as capable as each other of experiencing emotion. So there are some basic differences in terms of how we do that. A woman will often experience the emotion completely without observing herself doing it. A man will often observe himself doing it and not experience the emotion. Right? And they need each other to correct those particular injuries that have caused that state to be.
5: I heard it, but I felt like I kind of didn't quite get the full implication of it.
0: You'll hear it again on the tape if you get one. But the masculine injuries often is that we can observe an emotion, but we often don't allow ourselves to fully experience the emotion. The woman injury often is that they experience the emotion, but they don't allow themselves to observe that it's actually an error-based emotion. Right? So in other words, they think it's the truth. A man will often see it's not the truth, but he won't let himself experience the emotion. A woman will often experience the emotion and think it's the truth when it's actually an error. Now, the two halves need to come together and help each other work through those particular issues. If the woman can help the man fully experience his emotion, and the man can help the woman observe while she's doing it, then you can have a very, very good relationship working through different emotions.
6: So, AJ, when we work on our emotions, it doesn't help our parents who have passed away, but it does help our children.
0: helps our children very much. It can help our parents in that they will feel you releasing emotion, and they will feel the difference of the projected emotion towards them. And that may cause them to shift, but it depends on their resistance. But bear in mind, it was their resistance that created your own. So, you know, it might not be as easy for a parent to deal with their emotions if we're dealing with ours and my parents not dealing with theirs. So, but with our children, because we created all of their emotion, it often has a very powerful effect on our children.
6: Do parents in the spirit world know what we're doing and when we're processing our emotions?
0: They feel every single emotion that you're processing towards them. There's actually like streams of energy that you can see when you're a spirit going from you to the person you've got a problem with.
6: Like cables.
0: Like cables. And those cords or cables lessen in intensity or increase in intensity depending on what you do with your emotion. So if you own your emotion, the cable lessens in its intensity. They feel a lowering amount of hurtful emotions themselves getting directed at them.
6: From you.
0: From you. If you get into anger, it increases in intensity. And they feel a stronger emotion coming from you.
6: And they suffer
0: from that, yes. Yep. Certainly.
7: But you don't get into the anger to release it.
0: Yes, no, you don't understand. When you're in the anger, remember I'm referring to the childlike expression of this anger, which is you owning it. When you own it, they will feel it less. It's only when you deny it, shut it down, that they feel it more.
7: You continue to be angry with them.
0: Exactly. So if you stay in resentment towards them, they will feel that more and more and more and more. And eventually they might come and try to harm you with it too.
6: So it's like a punishment. You're punishing them without realising, aren't you?
0: Yes. Yeah. And that's the feeling coming from us most of the time, isn't it? Isn't the feeling coming from most of the time when somebody has hurt us that we just want to hurt them back? And that's the truth.
6: Even though they're not in your body, you're still punishing them. Even though they're a spirit,
0: yeah,
6: you're still punishing them.
0: Yeah.
8: Is my care on this, Mr. Ross, I have to go, but were you going to give out any further information or sheets of paper?
0: No, that was it. That was it. No worries.
9: Can parents and children be soulmates?
0: No.
10: If you releasing emotions can help your children, can it also help your parents? If they're still
0: that
10: alive?
0: Was the question. That,
10: yeah, but what, yeah. If they were still alive, I mean.
0: That's the same applies whether they're still alive or past, immaterial, which one it is. Remember that everything I'm saying is the same as whether a person is alive or dead. They are still souls. All of the interactions are the same. At the soul level, every interaction is identical.
11: Yes, I just resonate so much with what you say and said, because so many things you say is happening to me. And would you say that it wouldn't happen, the anger, the rage that's in my head, growing up, crying for years about events and parents and all of it? And would you say the end of it is really just wanting God, wanting with everything, every fiber?
0: You'll find that in the end of all of your processing, so don't try to skip to this place before the processing finishes, but you'll find when you start getting to near the end of the processing, you will start realising that in fact there are two primary desires in you, and when they are not fulfilled, there is all of these creation of different emotions. The first primary desire is a connection with God. So that is the biggest primary desire within each of us, that if we connect to and realise and allow ourselves to experience, we'll find that satisfies so much. The second desire, primary desire, is a natural love connection with our soulmate. That's the second desire that we have. So, you know, those kind of basic desires will be there in the end. But don't try to skip over all this stuff to get there. That's the important thing to do. Don't skip over.
9: Why did you say natural love connection?
0: And the connection with God is the only divine love connection. Because remember, my definition of divine love is love that comes from God's soul and enters your soul. The connection with your soulmate is not a divine love connection. It's a natural love connection, which is the love that comes from your half of the soul to the other half of the soul. So that's a natural love connection. So there's spirits in the sixth sphere who have not received any divine love, who are with their soulmates within that natural love connection. The two connections are entirely different to each other. When God's love enters each half of the soul to the point of abundance and then continues to grow, that's when the soul union can take place, which is a completely different condition.
12: Yeah. It's necessary to invite in divine love to receive absolute truth in its fullness.
0: Yes. A lot of times, though, we receive the love after we've got the truth, not before.
12: Yeah.
0: When I say that, it's more we receive the love after we've released the error, actually. Because it's usually the error that prevents the reception of love. So, for example, if I've got a feeling inside of myself of unworthiness, that is automatically preventing my connection and a full connection with God, isn't it? Because
12: yes.
0: I feel unworthy to God. So really my soul is saying, give me some help. Oh, no, not that much. In fact, I've seen many of you start open up emotionally and have God's love pouring into you, and you shut it down there and then because it's too overwhelming for you. I've seen that actually happening in our groups at times, right? Where divine love is entering you, and you start crying and you start trying to hold it down because we're in a group, right? If you just let it flow, you'd find that God's love would be just flowing into you at that moment, and it would just keep flowing into you, right? But a lot of times what we're doing is we shut it down because we're embarrassed or afraid or whatever other feelings of fear that we have that shut us down and stop the connection. So this is why I'm saying to you, feel all the time. Let yourself feel all the time, whatever those feelings are. Now, when you start, many of the feelings will be hard, you know? Yeah. And allow yourself to feel them. Allow yourself to feel them to completion. Let yourself do that. It's nearly 5:45. We still want to be asking questions, or is everyone tired? I think it's perhaps time to stop myself. I don't know when I'll be doing another group aside from December the 13th in Brisbane. I've decided to keep that one on the schedule. And if you don't have email, if you're not on the email list or something like that of Peter's, then is there a way to put their names down, Peter?
6: They could write it on one of the order forms on the back out there.
0: Yeah, yeah.
6: If they just want to double check that they're going to be on the list.
0: Okay, yeah. So what we'll do is if you want to come to another session at some time in the future when I do some more, which will probably be in around maybe 6 weeks' time or something like that. If you're on an email list, then we can just email out to you that information. But thank you very much for your time today, too.
13: Thank you.
14: Well, welcome again to our Frequently Asked Questions channel. And this Frequently Asked Questions series is about emotions and feelings. We're up to session 5 now, so we've been going for some time answering different questions. And because we're only getting to do like 10 to 20 questions every session, we will be going for some time more on the question or series of emotions, because we have quite a few hundreds of questions relating to emotions and emotional processing and other questions related to those particular things. So we would like to recommend, before you watch the answers to these particular questions, that you still have a look at, if you have not done so, the Human Soul Frequently Asked Questions up to session 3, and also session 2 of this Emotions and Feelings playlist, because session 2 answers many very basic questions about emotions. But Mary's joined me today. She's going to be asking the questions from our listeners, and hopefully I'll be able to answer them.
15: I feel pretty confident that
14: it
15: will.
14: So we enjoy your company, and I hope you enjoy getting these answers as well. Thanks very much for your time.
15: Our first question today is from Amanda,
14: mm-hmm.
15: and she asks, is dealing with fear a major way or the way for developing trust in God and confirming the goodness of God's character, as opposed to our parents' character and behaviour around fear?
14: This is an interesting question because I feel there's so many things that we could talk about as a result of the question.
15: Yeah.
14: Firstly, is fear the major way we can confirm God's character? I don't believe so, no, in terms of dealing with fear.
15: Mm-hmm.
14: Dealing with fear does help us a lot to determine God's character, though. But there are many other ways we can also determine God's character. And the major way we determine God's character is by receiving love from God. And then we get a feeling about what God's character really is. Fear, obviously, is the preventing operation of the soul that prevents us from receiving God's love.
15: Yeah.
14: And so, therefore, we do need to address fear if we're ever going to receive God's love. Now, she brings up an interesting thing about a parent's emotions, because if you think about all of the hurtful damage that parents have done to children, it's all based around fear. So, of course, when we process through or we release from our experience fear, then we can see very clearly a person who is afraid and their motivations and a person who is not afraid and their motivations. Mm-hmm. Now, of course, God is not afraid. So, therefore, God doesn't have any fear and has never projected fear onto the planet. And none of our causal emotions are really related to God. They're related to humans' viewpoint of God with regard to our relationship with God. And all of that is related to fear as well. And that is a lot about, again, our parents' fear. So it is very true that if we allow ourselves to experience fear and we allow ourselves to go through the emotional process of experiencing fear, then what will happen is that we will see clearly that God, logically and also from our feeling-based relationship with God, we'll be able to determine that God is not a fear person, not an entity that's based around fear.
15: Yeah.
14: And that God is only love, and we will then come to trust that much more easily because we can feel that God is never motivated by fear in anything that God does.
15: Mm-hmm.
14: Whereas with our parents, most of our mistrust with our parents began with the fact that they were motivated by fear under certain circumstances. So there were times when they loved us, and then when they were motivated by fear, generally they did not love us. And in fact, it's impossible to love while you're motivated by fear. So every single time they were motivated by fear, they didn't love us. And what we got to see was that fear became the dominant aspect of their personality and nature, and the fact that in the sense that it was used as a tool mm-hmm. to justify their unloving behaviour towards ourselves.
15: So their avoidance of fear in that case.
14: Their avoidance of fear, yeah. Well, you could say honouring fear as their God
15: mm-hmm.
14: caused them to choose fear over love, and that caused a lot of hurtful damage to their children, of which we are some.
15: Yeah.
14: And now once we have that damage and we receive that damage, we start to mistrust our parents. And we learn to mistrust our parents because we know that every time our parents act in harmony with fear, they become untrustworthy,
15: mm-hmm.
14: right? Just like anybody who acts in fear becomes untrustworthy. And in fact, it is impossible to fully trust a person who acts in harmony with fear. So any person who lives in fear and who acts in harmony with fear will always at some point act out of harmony with truth and love. And so they become very untrustworthy.
15: Mm-hmm.
14: Now, of course, God never does those things. And so once we've felt through the experiences of our own past fears that we haven't released, we start to see that God is trustworthy. We can always trust God because God never acts in harmony with fear or has fear as his God. But rather, God always acts in harmony with love. And therefore, we know we can always trust that person.
15: Mm-hmm.
14: And it's interesting what I find on earth with regard to trust. A lot of people trust other people who are totally untrustworthy because they honour fear. Any person who honours fear at any level is untrustworthy.
15: Yeah.
14: You can't trust them. You can't. As soon as they honour truth and do not honour fear, now you can trust them.
15: Mm-hmm.
14: So trust is built by observing that the person is always acting in harmony with truth and love, true trust, that is.
15: Yeah.
14: But I find it interesting on earth that a lot of people do not analyse trust in that regard. They believe they can trust their family members when their family members have actually proven themselves untrustworthy by proving that they are going to operate in fear at some point.
15: Mm-hmm.
14: So they have proven themselves untrustworthy. And it's pointless trusting a person who's already proved themselves to be untrustworthy.
15: Yeah.
14: So if we were truly focused upon understanding the relationship between fear and trust, we would see that any person who is in harmony with fear and acting in harmony with fear is always going to be untrustworthy, mm-hmm. and we cannot trust them. And God is not a person who acts in harmony with fear ever, yeah. and so therefore is always trustworthy.
15: Yeah.
14: But we will not feel that until we've worked through our own fear.
15: So Amanda's question is really hitting on something important then, mm-hmm. in that she's highlighting that when we live in fear, we have an inherent mistrust of God,
14: mm-hmm.
15: because...
14: And we trust people who actually are untrustworthy. We do both.
15: Yes.
14: Mm.
15: And why do we do that second thing?
14: Well, mostly because we've been taught to do so. We've been taught that there are some things that our parents are allowed to get away with, even though they felt at the time to be very unloving towards ourselves.
15: Yep.
14: We are taught that that's normal. You know, for example, if a parent's afraid for our life, then it's okay for them to hit us.
15: Yeah.
14: That's what we're taught.
15: Yeah.
14: Now, God doesn't hit us on any occasion, even when God observes our life, and God's not afraid of our life because God created an eternal existence.
15: Yeah.
14: So God's never afraid of us dying,
15: yeah.
14: and therefore would never, you know, use violence as a method of preventing our death. So, you know, we see a very, very different viewpoint from God versus our parents.
15: Mm-hmm.
14: But we've been brought up with parents who justify the use of fear,
15: mm-hmm.
14: and who then call it love. And so we now have a very distorted viewpoint within us of fear versus love, fear versus truth. And because of these distortions, and as we've talked about before, these distortions are a major cause of our emotional difficulties.
15: Yeah.
14: So because of these distortions, the majority of people on earth are very confused when it comes to love,
15: mm-hmm.
14: and also they do believe that fear and love can exist side by side,
15: yeah,
14: and they cannot.
15: Yeah. So basically you're saying that we've been taught to believe that the way our parents behave is love, and yet we have an inherent mistrust of that because they have often been acting in fear,
14: mm-hmm.
15: And when people act in fear, they're not consistent and they often react in an unloving way,
14: mm-hmm.
15: but as a child we can't really comprehend the difference.
14: Well, I do believe as a child we can comprehend the difference. Mm-hmm. That, like when we connect with the childlike feelings inside of us about our parents' treatment of ourselves, most of the time we will be able to actually feel the fact that we couldn't trust our parents to actually not be violent. We couldn't trust our parents to not somehow manipulate us emotionally. We couldn't trust our parents to act in harmony with love under all circumstances. We do feel those feelings, but we suppress them.
15: We suppress them because we're invested in avoiding the pain of that experience.
14: Correct. And, you know, as we've discussed in the sessions about how the human soul functions, every time we want to avoid pain, we will revert to suppressive techniques,
15: mm-hmm.
14: which are all about our addictions. So we enter addictions with people in order to prevent our fear.
15: Yeah.
14: And the majority of us have entered addictions even with our parents.
15: Mm-hmm.
14: And in fact, our addiction response to our parents is a direct response to their addictions with us.
15: Yeah.
14: And we often have entered into addictions with our parents. And then, of course, whenever those parents didn't meet those addictions, we then sought another person to do so.
15: Mm-hmm.
14: So many of us are currently in a relationship with another person, a partnership relationship, where we're actually getting most of our addictions met. And this makes us feel quite happy, but the reality is that we're not really happy. We've still got all of these emotions inside of us, and fear is still quite dominant in our lives.
15: Still governing everything. And then so that constitutes a major block towards God, because we don't, just as we have a sense that what happened in our childhood from our parents was not loving,
14: mm-hmm.
15: and we're afraid to really explore that and release that,
14: mm-hmm.
15: then that gets projected upon God. We think, can we really trust this person that we can't even see?
14: Mm.
15: And so...
14: But it doesn't make much a logical sense if you think about it. For example, it makes a lot more logical sense to see that God must be far better than any human,
15: mm-hmm.
14: and therefore far more loving than any human. And therefore it's very illogical for us to attribute to God emotions that we feel about our parents. But most of the time we do that to avoid the emotions that we feel about our parents. Yeah. In other words, we go, no, our parents loved us. It's God that didn't love us.
15: Yes.
14: Rather than going, no, that's actually incorrect. It's our parents who didn't love us, and God has loved us all of this time. Yeah. And it's just that we now feel that that's not true because of our parents' projections and other fear-based emotions that they've had, causing us now to live in our own fear.
15: Mm.
14: So yes, the answer to Amanda's question is yes. If you feel your fear and experience it and go through it and come out the other side of your fear, you will have a very, very good opinion of God.
15: Yeah.
14: You'll also have a very accurate opinion of your family and your parents, but it won't be necessarily a good opinion.
15: Yeah.
14: It'll be an accurate opinion in the sense that you'll know when, you'll know under what circumstances they are willing to compromise love.
15: Mm-hmm.
14: So, for example, with my father, I know that he, on earth, my father on earth, I know that he will compromise love whenever his religious beliefs are confronted.
15: Yeah.
14: So, in other words, whenever he gets confronted from his belief systems, he will always sacrifice love. I know that from his behaviour with me. And I've known that for a long time. I know that he does it with other emotions too. And I know with my mum, whenever she's confronted by fear, she will always withdraw love.
15: Yeah.
14: She will always go back into her shell. She will always not be loving to another person, including myself. So I know whatever issues she's afraid of, she can't love me.
15: Mm-hmm.
14: I know that.
15: Mm-hmm.
14: Now, when you know that, you know what bits of the person you can trust and what bits of the person are not trustworthy.
15: Yeah.
14: Because any time their fear is triggered, they become not trustworthy.
15: Yeah.
14: If they honour their fear over truth. And God doesn't have fear, so God always is truthful, and so therefore God is always trustworthy.
15: Yeah.
14: And any person on earth who, the persons on earth who are the most trustworthy are those who have the least fear.
15: Mm-hmm.
14: And yeah, obviously there's very few of those.
15: Very few. Because even people who present the facade of being quite fearless are often full of fear.
14: And particularly emotional fear.
15: Yeah.
14: So they might present a bravado, particularly with physical things that they're not afraid of.
15: Mm-hmm.
14: But emotionally, they're often full of fear.
15: Yeah.
14: And when it comes to relationships, you see them act out these fears. You see the toughest of men not wanting to open their hearts to their wives.
15: Yeah.
14: So that shows you that they're very, very closed emotionally and therefore very afraid of opening their hearts to the opposite sex.
15: Mm-hmm.
14: So you know that fear under those circumstances will trigger their actions.
15: Mm-hmm.
14: Put them in a certain circumstance and they'll act a certain way, and they it's not possible for them to love you while that fear exists within them.
15: Yeah.
14: With God, it's always possible for God to love us because no fear exists in God.
15: Mm. And working through our fear specifically with our parents is going to open our hearts up to receiving that truth.
14: Yes, and probably be more accurate to say working through our fear about any subject will open our hearts more to the truth about God's nature.
15: Mm-hmm.
14: When we are full of fear ourselves, we become afraid of a punishing God.
15: Yeah.
14: And we become afraid of a God that doesn't exist actually. So in other words, we basically believe that God's a certain way when God isn't.
15: Mm-hmm.
14: And obviously that is going to cause a distortion and in our relationship with God and make a relationship with God very, very difficult.
15: Yeah. Yeah. Great. Thank you. Our next question is on the topic of shame.
14: Mm-hmm.
15: It says, professional opinions vary about what constitutes or defines shame. Brené Brown proposes that shame is the intensely painful feeling or experience of believing we are flawed and therefore unworthy of acceptance and belonging.
14: Mm.
15: And this comes from her book, I Thought It Was Just Me, chapter 1, page 5.
14: Mm-hmm.
15: How would you define shame, and what's God's view of shame?
14: Well, I have a lot of difficulty with the common psychologist view of shame,
15: mm-hmm.
14: because shame is not a causal emotion, it's an effect emotion. And because it's an effect emotion, it's the result of us not feeling certain pain. So her definition is shame is the result. What did she say? Shame is the result
15: of... It's an intensely painful feeling
14: or experience of believing we are flawed.
15: Yeah.
14: While I agree that we do often believe we are flawed,
15: mm-hmm.
14: and that we often feel shame as a result of believing that we're flawed, the shame itself and believing we are flawed is an effect emotion.
15: Yeah.
14: It's not a cause. The causal emotion is usually something far worse, mm-hmm. and that is that we've been attacked and berated and belittled and humiliated, generally by our environment and a lot of times by our parents. Mm-hmm. And, of course, we then grow up believing that you know, we are flawed
15: so
14: as a result.
15: It's sort of like something causally happened, something very bad and painful, where externally there was a projection upon us that we were bad in that moment or
14: yes.
15: over an extended period.
14: Yes.
15: That's the causal feeling. And then the shame
14: and our fear of feeling that feeling creates shame.
15: Which is like a global feeling, I am bad
14: yes.
15: all the time.
14: Yes.
15: Yep.
14: So fear is actually the major cause of shame, or not wanting to feel your fear is a major cause of shame. Now, here we've got to differentiate between shame and what I would call proper guilt.
15: Mm-hmm.
14: Now, they are not the same thing. Proper guilt is the kind of guilt you experience when you know you've done something out of harmony with love and you feel bad about it. And proper guilt is a precursor to repentance, which is a process that we need to go through, during which we may feel ashamed of ourselves,
15: mm-hmm.
14: and properly so.
15: Mm-hmm.
14: And once we allow ourselves to feel the shame of having taken actions that are unloving, and we work through the actual reasons why we took such actions, we'll come out the other end no longer feeling ashamed and no longer feeling bad about our actions, although we do recognise the actions are wrong and we would never repeat them because we've gone through an emotional process which was so painful that we do not want to repeat the emotional process.
15: Mm-hmm.
14: And so, of course, we never repeat the action. Now, that kind of guilt which motivates repentance is actually a proper, and the shame associated with that guilt is proper emotion that we need to experience and is causal emotion, actually.
15: Mm-hmm.
14: But it's emotion caused by our unloving actions and those unloving actions coming to scar our conscience and then pressure our conscience into operation,
15: mm-hmm.
14: which we then recognise we've done something out of harmony with love. And once we've recognised that, we then take actions, and one of those actions includes feeling some shame about our action,
15: yeah.
14: About what we chose to do that was out of harmony with love.
15: Mm-hmm.
14: So that's what I would call proper guilt, with subsequent emotions of shame involved,
15: yeah.
14: which is a direct result of our unloving choices as a person. And those choices have caused damage to our soul that we need to experience the pain of. And in fact, the majority of our pain in our soul is actually related to that.
15: Yeah.
14: It's not the minority, it's the majority of our pain is related to...
15: It's related to the...
14: The unloving choices.
15: Unloving choices we've made
14: yes.
15: as adults.
14: Yes.
15: Out of harmony with love.
14: Yes. And yeah. and not just as adults. We often made unloving choices as a child,
15: mm-hmm.
14: But those choices are not directly attributable to us 100% of the time because partly our environment contributed to that unloving choice generally. But we are capable as children of making loving choices. You know, this is something we need to teach our children, that
15: yes.
14: every child, even by the age of 3, 4, or 5, is capable of making loving choices all the time. That's the reality. If they had no fear, they would make loving choices all the time, most probably. And we can't just say that the fear is the cause of the unloving choice either, because there are many people who have, you know, not fear as the primary motivator for an unloving choice, but the desire, but rather anger or some other emotion,
15: mm-hmm.
14: and even sometimes just desire causes them to make an unloving choice that
15: yeah.
14: they later regret.
15: Yeah.
14: Now, that's different to what I believe Brené Brown is talking about here with regard to shame.
15: Yeah.
14: To me, what she's discussing in her book is the effect emotion
15: mm-hmm.
14: of other behaviour which is causal, which is the terrible treatment that we've received at the hands of our environment,
15: mm-hmm.
14: usually our parents.
15: Mm-hmm.
14: And this treatment included shaming us, belittling us, humiliating us, and other actions that are taken right the way to violent actions and other actions too that often are sexually abusive
15: yeah.
14: have been taken towards us in the justification of the parent not wanting to feel their fear
15: mm-hmm.
14: and not wanting to feel their pain.
15: Mm-hmm.
14: Now, I would say that then of all of that, shame is the subsequent result or the effect of these actions. However, feeling shame will not stop these actions from being cured. In other words, the causal emotion relating to shame has to be felt,
15: mm-hmm.
14: not the shame itself.
15: Mm-hmm.
14: So every person that goes through feeling shame every day will find that they will not release the causal emotion of their shame, because shame is an effect emotion.
15: And in a sense, they're retelling themselves the negative message.
14: Correct.
15: Rather than connecting to the pain of the negative message being given to them.
14: Yes, there's the pain of the negative message that we must feel, mm-hmm. but to feel the pain of the negative message, we have to acknowledge the truth that we were treated badly.
15: Mm-hmm.
14: And most people don't want to do that. Yeah. So what they do is they prefer to feel shame.
15: Mm-hmm.
14: They prefer to treat themselves badly or feel that they are bad, mm-hmm. to the core, rather than feel that their parents treated them badly and that the responsibility for this poor treatment rests upon the parent and not upon the child.
15: Mm-hmm.
14: We want to tell ourselves that it's our fault rather than telling ourselves that it's our parents' fault,
15: yeah.
14: that we got treated badly.
15: Yeah.
14: That's what we want to do. And so when we do that, we are drawn towards self-punishment and we're also drawn towards shame,
15: yeah.
14: as an emotion to feel. Once you realize that your parents treated you badly and you start going through those emotions of how bad the treatment was, it's very rare for a person to feel shame after that point.
15: Yep.
14: They in fact get through their shame very rapidly as a result of seeing the truth. And the truth is you didn't deserve this treatment. No matter what kind of a child you were, mm-hmm. you never deserved this treatment that your parents and your environment dished out to you that caused your underlying feelings of shame. So shame is an effect emotion. Therefore, it is not a causal emotion.
15: Yeah.
14: Therefore, feeling shame is not going to release a causal emotion.
15: Mm-hmm.
14: It is only going to release or make us live in the effect of what was done to us causally. So we can feel shame every day for 10 years, and at the end of the day, we'll probably still feel ashamed.
15: Yeah.
14: It's only when we start facing the cause of the shame emotionally that we will release the underlying feeling of the effect.
15: Mm-hmm.
14: So the feeling of the causal feeling is related to the abusive treatment by parents and the general treatment by parents that people on earth don't classify as abusive. I do classify as abusive.
15: Yeah.
14: The majority of parents have abused their child in some way. As a child, we learnt to feel some shame about it. We learnt to feel that it was our fault.
15: Yeah.
14: In fact, most of the time the parents said to us it was our fault, actually, mm-hmm. verbally said to us that it was our fault. Quite often somebody, like I remember my own father smacking me once and saying, this is your fault.
15: Mm-hmm.
14: You know, I don't want to do this, but I must do it because God tells me I've got to do it.
15: Yeah.
14: Right. You know, that's telling me that it's my fault.
15: Yeah.
14: That he's belting me. In other words, that he's being violent towards me. Now, every child pretty much of my generation, anyway, I'm 50, in my 50s, but pretty much any child in my generation has felt that and has probably been told that.
15: Yeah.
14: That's the reality. And so we've been told all of these distortion-based messages about love.
15: Yeah.
14: And we've been told that it's our fault that violence was perpetrated towards us.
15: Mm-hmm.
14: Once we go through the truth of that and we realize the truth that it wasn't our fault, that it was our parents' unfelt emotions and their addictions to not feeling their own emotions that caused them to take actions like that, then we are now honouring the truth. And once we start honouring the truth, we start feeling the actual pain of a parent who projects their rage at us.
15: Yeah.
14: And that's the real causal pain underneath the feeling of shame, which is the effect of the pain.
15: Yeah, because the shame is an untruth, isn't it, that we're telling ourselves?
14: Correct. And if you feel it over and over again emotionally, what you're doing is you're telling yourself over and over again emotionally that you should be ashamed of yourself all mm-hmm. the time. And the reality is that doesn't get you anywhere,
15: mm-hmm.
14: as most people who have ever tried it know. Right? You will not get anywhere unless you face the truth about how this shame entered you, how the actual effect of shame came upon you,
15: mm-hmm.
14: which is all about the causal emotions relating to the parents' treatment of you. That's how this shame entered you. Now, it might not be just the parents. Like if we went to school at the age of 5 and we went to a boarding school at the age of 5, for example, then from the 5 to 12, probably a lot of shame come from external factors at the boarding school.
15: Yeah.
14: It might not have come from your parents.
15: Yeah.
14: So it would be more accurate to say this shame came from the treatment of your external environment, whoever was involved in your external environment, or it's the effect of your own bad choices.
15: Mm-hmm.
14: The key for you is determine which one is which.
15: Yes.
14: Why, Am I dealing here with something that I need to deal with, which is related to my own bad choices? Or have I just been told I'm making bad choices when I haven't made bad choices at all, and it's just other people perpetrating bad choices towards me?
15: Mm.
14: Which one was it?
15: Mm-hmm.
14: And if it's the second one, the perpetration of bad choices by other people towards you that has caused this shame, then shame is not the emotion you need to feel.
15: Yeah.
14: If you really want to be released from it, you need to feel what they did to you.
15: Mm-hmm.
14: You need to feel about those things. If it's related to the feeling of guilt associated with unloving things you chose to do, then yes, you do need to feel some shame about that.
15: Yeah.
14: Which is a part of the penalties of the soul, that automatically the soul engages with the law of compensation,
15: mm-hmm.
14: which is a law that operates upon the soul whenever we choose to do something out of harmony with love. And it causes pain within the soul that must be felt. And part of that pain is shame.
15: Yeah.
14: And we need to feel that particular emotion. Now, that is a causal emotion, whereas the other ones I've been talking about, which is the primary
15: experience
14: of shame that most people on this planet have, is not the actual emotion. It's not a causal emotion that we need to feel.
15: Yeah.
14: Yeah. So I think the question revolved around, from memory,
15: how you would define shame.
14: How I'd define shame. Well, I think I've described how God's view of shame. There are some things for which we should be ashamed, which are to do with things that we've done that are out of harmony with love, that we need to take action about. Yeah. Now, shame wouldn't mean we live in the shame of it.
15: This
14: we would take action
15: about
14: it.
15: Yeah.
14: Right? So there's one. That's one. And then the other is the effect of bad treatment perpetrated towards us, which is the primary cause of shame on this planet, and that is not a causal emotion.
15: Mm.
14: It is an effect emotion based around not wanting to come to terms with some of the reasons how it was caused, which are all revolving around how our environment treated us during our childhood years.
15: It sounds to me, in the first instance you're talking about, where shame comes up through a process of repentance,
14: yep.
15: That sounds like the shame that we experience in that state is powerful and transient. When we're going, it's an emotion that moves through us that enables the process of repentance.
14: It enables the process of repentance, but it also moves us into action to repair the damage we did.
15: Yes.
14: That's the motivation.
15: Yep.
14: It causes us to go, oh, I can't live with me having done that. I now need to try or attempt to fix this somehow.
15: Mm-hmm.
14: And that is the motivation that we have that's motivated by some of the shame. Now, obviously, if we don't feel the shame, we'll be running around for the rest of our lives trying to fix something that we fixed years ago.
15: Yeah.
14: Does that make sense?
15: Yeah. So if we don't release it, we need
14: to experience it to release it and understand the underlying motivations of why we did what we did.
15: Mm-hmm.
14: So even that shame is not causal in its emotional state. It's really related around the underlying thing that we chose to do something wrong purposefully.
15: Mm-hmm.
14: Right? And we want to find the reason why we did.
15: Yeah.
14: And shame isn't the reason why we did.
15: It's just the tug on us to look at why.
14: Exactly.
15: Yeah.
14: It's the tug on us to look at why. It's the guilt that drives us to look at why we did something. Whereas the other shame, right, is actually just the effect, the complete effect of somebody treating us badly.
15: Yeah. So I'd like to talk about the second thing in a
14: mm-hmm.
15: minute,
14: mm-hmm.
15: but you said something where you said shame and guilt are almost the same in this first process of repentance.
14: Yes, in the guilt and shame are emotions we need to allow to pass through us. If we hold on to them, which most people do, they will drive the rest of our lives.
15: Yep.
14: Right. So they are effects as well of deeper causes, right? But they are related to the process of repentance. Without guilt and shame, it's highly unlikely we'd have noticed that we did anything wrong. And under those circumstances, we're probably not going to be motivated to examine the reason why we did something wrong.
15: Yeah.
14: So God has made it in such a way that the guilt and shame are compensatory effects upon our soul, painful mm-hmm. effects upon our soul, that when we take an action that's out of harmony with love, there's guilt and shame that's created inside of the soul that needs to be felt and released so that we eventually are motivated to find out why we chose to do such things.
15: Sure. Could you differentiate between how you define guilt and how you define shame?
14: Yes, to me, shame is a very a fairly self-absorbed emotion, uh-huh. I suppose you could say, uh-huh. in the sense that we feel really bad within ourselves that we chose to do such a thing
15: yeah.
14: and have a tendency to blame ourselves in our shame.
15: Yeah.
14: Right. Guilt is more, there are two parts to guilt. You're either guilty or you're not, is one part to guilt.
15: Yeah.
14: So guilt is, there can be a valid emotion with regard to guilt.
15: In that we did do something wrong and we feel bad about it. Is that what you mean?
14: No, we are guilty.
15: Yes.
14: And the true terminology of guilt or guilty is you did it.
15: Yep.
14: Did you do it or not? Yes, I did. You're guilty.
15: Yeah, I see.
14: There's no emotional connotation to it.
15: No.
14: Right?
15: It's a factual
14: thing. It's just a factual thing.
15: Yeah.
14: It's like when the judge pronounces judgment, he says, you're guilty. Yes, you did that. That's all he's really saying. He's not judging the fact how you did that, you did it,
15: that
14: how
15: you
14: bad you are, and
15: yeah.
14: you are bad, and all those other things, even though most people take it that way.
15: Yeah.
14: The reality is he's just saying, you did that and you're guilty.
15: Yeah.
14: Right. So when I talk about guilt, I'm talking about it in the pure sense of the word. Guilt is you did something wrong.
15: Uh-huh.
14: No arguments, no buts, no reasons why. You just did something wrong.
15: Yep.
14: Right. That feeling of knowing that you did something wrong, you often feel ashamed about.
15: I see. So within this process of repentance, you're saying that you feel guilt and shame, and guilt in that sense is the acknowledgement that, yes, I did do something wrong.
14: Yes.
15: And shame is the feeling bad about the fact that you did do that thing wrong.
14: Correct.
15: Within that process.
14: Correct.
15: Okay, got you.
14: And if we choose to feel the effect of our guilt, which is the shame, then we'll release the shame and we'll be motivated to find out why we did that thing wrong.
15: Mm-hmm.
14: And what was the underlying causal emotions that motivated us to do that thing wrong?
15: Yeah.
14: So that kind of shame is still in effect, but it's a helper.
15: Yes.
14: To help us to acknowledge guilt, true guilt from God's perspective.
15: Yeah.
14: We actually, yes or no, did we do something wrong or not? Now, here I'm not talking about when you're a child and you come home and you said to mummy, oh, I told the next door neighbour that, you know, you slept with the guy down the road, you know, you know, something innocent that a child might do, and mummy goes berserk, and basically treats the child as if they did something wrong, when the child did nothing wrong, from God's perspective. So this is a problem with many of our emotions: is that we were told that things were wrong when they were not, and what we've got to do is see all of these things from God's perspective. A person who tells the truth hasn't done anything wrong.
15: And this is where you talking about the second instance where the shame that we can then live in, this feeling I am bad all of the time, is actually an effect and almost an avoidance of the pain of, hey, I didn't do the wrong thing, but I was blamed and made to feel like I'm bad because I did the right thing.
14: Well, it's not only avoidance of the pain, it's an avoidance of the truth.
15: Yep.
14: See, from God's perspective, we are not intrinsically bad, for number one. So that's one truth that we're totally ignoring. Also, we're ignoring the truth of how we got to feel this way, which is somebody, and it had to be of somebody in our childhood environment, treated us as if we had something to be ashamed about.
15: Yeah.
14: That's how we got to feel this way.
15: Yeah.
14: And we need to come to the truth of that, acknowledge that. The majority of people don't. Right, they'd rather not do that, and so what they do is they just feel shame for the rest of their life. They feel like there's something wrong with them the rest of their life, so that they can maintain a relationship with their parents.
15: Yeah,
14: because the reality is the majority of us, if we felt what our parents actually did, would find a struggle to actually maintain a relationship with our parents unless our parents were repentant for what they did. That's reality.
15: Yeah.
14: But the majority of us ignore all of that so that we can play happy families.
15: Yeah.
14: And that causes us then to take all the burden of the treatment and blame ourselves, which is obviously going to be quite harmful to ourselves continuously.
15: And so then we end up with huge groups of people just living with an inherent sense that they are bad all of the time.
14: Yes, and then acting as if they're bad, so they're taking drugs or drinking alcohol, or because they've taken all the blame for what their parents actually did. And parents with children who have abuse issues, substance abuse issues, need to have a good, strong look at themselves, because there's a high likelihood that they have contributed immensely to the fact that that child is now taking drugs or alcohol as a result of shame, as a result of their emotional feelings perpetrated toward the children when the children were young.
15: Okay. So you're saying in that second instance where we're in shame that this becomes...
14: Second instance, let's be more specific.
15: Okay. Where we haven't done anything wrong, mm-hmm. but we've been made to feel that we have.
14: Have, yeah, from our environment.
15: Yep. Yeah, from our environment as a child.
14: Yes.
15: That can become a globalized feeling that I am bad all of the time.
14: Mm-hmm. And if we're honest with ourselves, many of our parents probably treated us like we were bad all the time.
15: Yes.

0: treatment.
1: Yeah, the pain of the treatment.
0: It's the avoidance
1: of the pain of the treatment that maintains the state of shame.
0: Yes, because once you realise that you've been treated badly, you no longer feel ashamed of yourself. You might feel quite angry with the person who treated you badly, but you'll no longer feel ashamed of yourself.
1: Yeah.
0: So you'll have made progress in terms of how you see yourself.
1: I think it's in Brené Brown's literature. She talks about shame being the feeling that you are bad all of the time, and guilt being the feeling that you've done something wrong in a certain instance.
0: Can I point out, though, that even that is a flawed definition? Because if you're feeling bad all the time, then I suggest you're not feeling bad all the time. You're not feeling bad all the time.
1: Yeah.
0: You think you are bad. So you're living in the state of being bad. You're not feeling it.
1: Yes.
0: Like when you feel emotions, they generally pass through you.
1: Yeah.
0: Right? So like...
1: And to be fair to Brené, I may have paraphrased her wrong, because this says that it's a belief that we are flawed. It's the painful experience of feeling.
0: That is definitely true.
1: Yes.
0: It is the belief that we are flawed.
1: Yeah.
0: Now, that belief is the effect, so it's not a causal emotion.
1: Mm-hmm.
0: So it's pointless as feeling it all the time.
1: Yes.
0: We need to feel the causal emotion that created it. The causal emotion that created it was how we've been treated, and usually a person who feels shame all the time does not want to feel how that shame came about.
1: Yeah.
0: They don't want to feel the causal emotion.
1: Yeah.
0: But so that's what I see the main problem being.
1: Yeah. So I just wanted to contrast that with the first instance we talked about, which was about shame occurring through the process of repentance or drawing us towards repentance. That feeling as we are moving through repentance of shame that you describe, is that...
0: And by the way, it's not repentance for things that, from God's perspective, we don't need to repent for.
1: No, it's where we actually, from God's perspective, have taken an action
0: out of harmony with love.
1: Correct. Our own free will.
0: Because there's many parents who want to tell us that it's their rules that we need to repent about,
1: and that's
0: not true.
1: That's where I see that shame limits so many people. It limits people in sexual expression, in self-expression, in pursuing their desires that are in harmony with love.
0: It does.
1: A lot of people are limited by shame to do these things that can be quite pure and in harmony with love. And that's all about the parents' definitions of what the rules should be.
0: Yes.
1: But in this other instance where we actually have taken a free will choice that's out of harmony with love from God's perspective, and we realize that and we are feeling shame, is that feeling a feeling I am all bad, or is it a feeling that is I was bad in relation to that event?
0: Well, the problem with this feeling of shame that's created from our own choices is that we can then start to think that we're all bad, even though we've only taken one thing, but we have to have had a predisposition to that kind of viewpoint. So in other words, there has to be something that's come from our childhood that tells us that whenever we've done something bad, it means we're all bad.
1: Awesome.
0: Rather than just did one thing bad.
1: Yep.
0: Does that make sense?
1: Yep.
0: From God's perspective, you just did one thing bad.
1: Yeah.
0: Out of harmony with love.
1: Yeah.
0: And yes, you should feel about that, but you'd be far better off feeling the reason why you did it.
1: Mm-hmm.
0: If you stay in the shame of having done it, you will not feel the cause. And that's the problem.
1: Yeah.
0: Unless you feel the cause, you can do it again. Right?
1: Mm-hmm.
0: And you'll be unless you feel the cause, you'll be driven by the fear of the shame that's now within you that you don't want to feel. So, you know, now you're opening yourself to further actions out of harmony with love that are now driven by the suppression of shame.
1: Yeah.
0: And that's not a very good choice to make.
1: Yeah.
0: You'd be far better off saying, okay, I do feel ashamed. I feel ashamed about what I did. I need to find the reason why I did it. There's some underlying reason why I did it. That then has resulted in me taking the actions I took.
1: Mm-hmm.
0: That then makes me feel bad about myself.
1: Mm.
0: So these are all effects of the underlying causal emotion.
1: Yeah.
0: So pretty much all shame is the effect of underlying causal emotion. But some shame is, you could say, motivated by the guilt.
1: True guilt.
0: In the meaning that I have said it before, and that is, did you do something wrong? Yes, I did.
1: Mm-hmm.
0: That you're guilty. That's true guilt. And usually if we feel about that, we'll feel some shame. And what we need to do is go through feeling the shame of that and come out of the other end to the point where we're willing to look at the underlying

0: reason why we chose to take that action that was unloving.
1: Yeah.
0: So the shame can help us get there, yeah, or it can hinder us, depending on whether we suppress it or feel it.
1: Yes.
0: If we feel it, it'll help us get there, because yeah, we'll go, I don't want to feel this bad ever again, so I want to find the reason why I did it.
1: Yeah.
0: But if we don't feel it, then we won't find the reason why we did it, and we're now consigning ourselves to the fact that we're going to do it again.
1: Yeah.
0: Or we're going to live in fear of our shame.
1: Yeah.
0: One of the two.
1: Yeah.
0: And so we'll do other things that will be out of harmony with love, because anything driven by fear is going to be out of harmony with love.
1: Yeah.
0: Yeah.
1: Yeah. But sounds like the most destructive way that the majority of people live in shame is that they're living in shame, not feeling it, and they're feeling that they're wrong and bad in ways that are not really wrong and bad from God's perspective.
0: Correct.
1: And in that case, you're saying living in that state is actually the avoidance of the deeper pain.
0: Correct.
1: That will liberate the person in many ways, including same, from the feeling of shame,
0: yes,
1: once they connect to it.
0: Yes.
1: Yeah.
0: Now, okay, I've been asked for the definition of shame in this question.
1: Yeah.
0: I would define shame as an effect emotion, not a causal emotion, relating to either one of the two following things. One, the poor treatment in our environment of ourselves, where we then come to accept the poor treatment as ourselves being the cause, and that is not true.
1: Mm-hmm.
0: Or two, the fact that we have chosen through our free will to take actions that are out of harmony with love and refuse to feel about the reasons why we did such a thing.
1: Beautiful.
0: And that's what shame is.
1: Yeah. Great.
0: Good.
1: Thank you. If we can add to that, what would you say is God's view of shame? That's the second part of our question.
0: Well, it depends on what type of shame we're talking about. Yeah. So if we're talking about the first kind of shame, which was triggered by bad treatment during our childhood, then God's view of that shame is that we don't need to feel it at all.
1: Mm-hmm.
0: And God, in fact, doesn't feel that we need to be ashamed of ourselves under those circumstances. No matter how badly we were treated during our childhood, God doesn't feel we have anything to be ashamed of for that treatment.
1: Yeah.
0: So that's first. The second type of shame, which is the one driven by the fact that we're guilty of some kind of wrongdoing with regard to definition of God, wrongdoing is anything that we did out of harmony with love from God's perspective.
1: Mm-hmm.
0: Now, God doesn't feel we need to feel specifically shame about that, but God knows that shame will be the result of us taking those particular actions.
1: Mm-hmm.
0: But God knows that shame is not a motivating solution to the problem. In other words, a person who lives in shame generally becomes quite selfish, quite fearful, and quite out of harmony with love with the rest of their actions.
1: Yeah.
0: God knows that the best way, and God has designed his universe this way, that the best way to deal with any emotion is to find the underlying reason why you chose to do such a thing. So the best way to deal with any unloving action or unloving word or unloving thought is to find the underlying reason why such an unloving action, thought or word appeared.
1: Yeah.
0: And shame is not going to help you do that.
1: No.
0: It's not going to help you do that. It may provide some motivation to do it, perhaps.
1: Yeah.
0: But it won't help you do it. To really find underlying causal emotions relating to why you chose to take actions out of harmony with love takes a lot more courage than just feeling shame.
1: Yeah.
0: Right? And this is where I feel a lot of people who are constantly carrying shame with them are using shame as an avoidance technique,
1: mm-hmm,
0: rather than actually a desire, using it as a motivation to get to a deeper emotion. And if we're using shame as an avoidance technique, we are way out of harmony with God's view of shame.
1: Mm-hmm.
0: Right? Mm-hmm. And we need to understand that.
1: Mm.
0: So God's view of shame basically is that if it's related to our childhood, it's something we don't even need to feel.
1: Yeah.
0: Right? And if it's related to our own free will choices that are out of harmony with love, then certainly we're going to feel it because it's an automatic compensatory effect on our soul that's occurred. However, if you feel it, you will want to find the actual cause of why you did that.
1: Yeah.
0: If you choose to deny your shame or to live in it, you know, soak in it like a bath, then you will never take courageous actions to find the reason why you chose to do or take those actions that were unloving.
1: Yeah.
0: Yep. So shame can become a very narcissistic emotion if you're not careful.
1: Mm-hmm.
0: And many people do live in their shame and live very narcissistic lives as a result.
1: It's very helpful. Thank you. Our next question comes to us from Susan.
0: Yep.
1: She says, some people are naturally not that emotional. So what exactly does it mean to work through your emotional injuries, feel the full extent of emotions and release them?
0: Mm-hmm.
1: AJ talks about crying a lot or beating the hell out of a beanbag if the injury is anger or rage. But what if some people just aren't emotional like that? How do you release when you're not that emotional?
0: Honestly, Susan, you don't understand the soul yet. Right? The reality is God designed the soul to be emotional.
1: Yeah.
0: So everyone is emotional.
1: Yeah.
0: If you are shut down to the extent that Susan is,
1: yeah,
0: then you will feel like you're not as emotional as other people.
1: Mm-hmm.
0: Like I can remember during my life that once I hit, I think it was like 10 or 12, I never cried from then until when I started first processing emotions when I was 33.
1: Yeah.
0: So at the end of the day, you know, you can shut down your emotions in complete denial if you want to,
1: mm-hmm,
0: but don't claim that it's just because you're not emotional.
1: Yeah.
0: Because you are. God designed you to be emotional. There's no, this belief that some people are more emotional than others is not true.
1: Mm.
0: It's not true. God designed your soul to be, to have emotions flowing through it 100% of the time, all the time. That's how God designed your soul. All of us have various ways which that expresses itself, in the sense that some of us have been shut down quite intensely as children, and so therefore we don't have any emotion flowing through our soul like that.
1: Mm-hmm.
0: And we do have to somehow open up to them again.
1: Yeah.
0: Other people are histrionic.
1: Yeah.
0: They are drama queens. They use emotion as a manipulative technique to engage their addictions. And we know many people like that.
1: Definitely.
0: That's not the kind of emotion I'm talking about either.
1: Because that's not really true emotion either, is it?
0: Not at all.
1: It's an expression of rage or passive aggression or manipulation.
0: And addiction, really.
1: Yep.
0: It's just an addiction.
1: It's an
0: addiction, yep, to avoid underlying fears and underlying real emotion.
1: Mm-hmm.
0: But there are lots of people who do that. In fact, the majority of my life, whenever I've seen a person emotional, generally they are like that.
1: Yeah.
0: And the average person in our seminars that flies off the handle all of a sudden and screams and yells and carries on in the middle of a seminar is like that.
1: Yeah.
0: They have emotions going on which are all about addictions and avoidance of their real feelings.
1: Yeah.
0: Right?
1: Yeah.
0: So I'm not talking about those emotions.
1: Mm-hmm.
0: What I'm saying, though, is that God designed your soul to have a 100% flow of all of your emotions. If you're saying to me that some people are not emotional as other people, that is completely incorrect,
1: mm-hmm,
0: and completely untrue, and only the result of injuries.
1: Yeah.
0: So, Susan, I'm sorry, but you are in denial of your emotion. That's why your emotion is shut down. And any person who makes these comments, who asks these kind of questions, and we have many hundreds of questions from people saying, I'm not as emotional as other people,
1: yep,
0: you know, all of you are wrong. You are as emotional as other people. It's just that you've had more things happen to you that caused you to shut down your emotions.
1: Yep.
0: And you need to come to terms with the fact that you must be pretty shut down if God designed you to be emotional.
1: Mm.
0: So my suggestion is, instead of telling yourself that you're not as emotional as other people,
1: mm-hmm,
0: you need to see that not being as emotional as other people, if you're comparing yourself with people who are drama queens and you know, just what was the other word
1: histrionic.
0: I used? Histrionic. Then don't, because they are not feeling their emotions either. They're just using an emotional technique of manipulation to avoid their real emotions. So don't compare yourself to those people. But if you're comparing yourself to me, as this lady is doing,
1: mm-hmm,
0: right, she's saying that I have, you know, cried and bashed things and whatever else to,
1: yeah,
0: get to my emotions, and I'm not a histrionic person.
1: No.
0: And for a large portion of my life, I was completely shut down to, yeah, my emotions. From, like I said, from the time I was 12 to the time I was 33, 21 years,
1: mm-hmm,
0: I was completely shut down to my emotion, completely shut down. So if I can get from being completely shut down to my emotions to being open to my emotions and everyone else's emotions, and I'm telling you that the reason why I did that was because I became open emotionally from a state of denial, then I suggest to you, Susan, that you can do the same.
1: Yeah. Yep. And Susan's question, her final question was, how do you release when you're not that emotional? And the answer is really about working...
0: Well, really what she's saying is, how do you release when you're in denial?
1: Yeah.
0: That's the real question. Yeah. And the answer is, you can't.
1: No.
0: You cannot release causal emotion while you're in denial that even those emotions exist.
1: Mm-hmm.
0: And Susan is in denial that these emotions exist.
1: Yeah.
0: So while she's in denial that these emotions exist, she will not be able to connect to them, nor will she be able to release them. And in fact, maintaining denial that these emotions exist is just one method she is using in order to stay away from the painful emotions. So she's using it as a method to stay away from her personal pain, telling herself that she is not like the average person and therefore not generally emotional, is a method that she's been taught to demonstrate, or that she's learned herself to avoid the experience of her emotions.
1: Yeah.
0: And she's going to need to undo that if she's ever going to get to become at one with God.
1: Yeah. I feel a lot of compassion for people who probably because I've been one of them, who we reach adulthood and feel totally disconnected from our emotional selves.
0: Yeah,
1: And what I feel from Susan's question is there's a lot of judgment within her from her experience of emotion.
0: Definitely.
1: She feels like she doesn't, not only is she not that emotional, she doesn't want to be.
0: No.
1: And
0: but see, we've got to be honest here.
1: Yeah.
0: There's two things here, isn't there? There's, do I desire to actually feel my emotions?
1: Mm-hmm.
0: And Susan doesn't, right? And then the second question is, am I using a technique to avoid emotions unwittingly?
1: Yep.
0: Right? And that's very different. That's what I would classify as ignorance of how important emotions are.
1: Mm-hmm.
0: Now, Susan's not ignorant of how important they are because she's probably listened to me for a while and therefore knows that I've stated it over and over again. So she is actively attempting to deny her emotions.
1: Mm-hmm.
0: Now, I have less compassion for such a person.
1: I see. Yeah.
0: Than a person who unwittingly or ignorantly does not know that releasing their emotions will help them.
1: Mm-hmm.
0: A person who's choosing to avoid their emotions, choosing to remain in denial, and choosing purposefully to tell themselves, and even tells themselves, that they're just not as emotional as other people.
1: Yep.
0: That's a purposeful choice to tell yourself a message that is not true.
1: Mm.
0: And that is a technique you're using to avoid your emotions, sure.
1: Mm-hmm.
0: But you've got to be honest about that technique. You are not going to progress towards God while you have that technique in play.
1: Mm-hmm.
0: You need to look at the reason why you chose to tell yourself these messages. And yes, a lot of that is related to childhood emotion. And that's where I do have compassion.
1: Yeah.
0: Childhood emotion, and particularly the suppression of childhood emotion by parents and the suggestions and violence that often comes from parents to suppress childhood emotion, causes us to grow up and become a person who has little experience of emotion.
1: Yeah.
0: That's what it does.
1: And judgment of emotion.
0: And to have judgment of emotion. So we need to be careful here. Is it judgment of emotion that's Susan's problem, or is it denial of a truth that's Susan's problem? All right. Now, I suggest that yes, the denial of the truth is motivated partially by judgment, but mostly by her own avoidance of pain, mostly by her desire to deny the experience of pain, which everyone has emotionally in them.
1: Yeah.
0: You see?
1: Yeah.
0: So we've got to be careful that we say, you know, what is really going on for individuals.
1: Mm.
0: Now, judgment certainly is a problem of emotion, and some people will have to go through feelings relating to how much their own emotion as a child was judged.
1: Yeah.
0: And certainly a person doesn't arrive in a state of denial without there being some judgment of emotion occurring in their childhood.
1: Yeah.
0: But the real question becomes, is that judgment unwitting or ignorance of the truth, or is it a purposeful desire to avoid the truth? Now, in Susan's case, it is a purposeful desire to avoid the truth.
1: Yeah.
0: She's been told the truth that emotions are, God created them. God created you to be an emotional being. your soul is emotional. She's been told these truths, but she doesn't want to accept them.
1: Mm-hmm.
0: Now, that is a purposeful choice, mm-hmm. to not accept the truth.
1: Mm-hmm.
0: Now, if you purposefully choose to not accept this truth, as many do, you will never become at one with God,
1: yeah.
0: ever. You are consigning yourself to progress in love, but only in natural love. You will never be able to receive God's love to the point of atonement while you tell yourselves these untruths.
1: Mm-hmm.
0: So I feel that every person who tells themselves this kind of message is telling themselves an untruth. And while you tell yourself such an untruth, you will never become at one with God. So while you may progress a bit, because you'll have to use anything other than emotional techniques to progress, you will not love, you will not come to know it, and you'll certainly not come to experience God's love. Because God's love is a very overpowering emotion, which will overpower you every time you experience it. And so if you're not, you will definitely be emotional while you feel that. And if you're not, it means you're not feeling it.
1: Yeah.
0: It means that you're in denial. You're shut down to your own emotions. So stop telling yourself messages that are not true. Stop making the choice to tell yourself. And the choice to tell yourself something after you've heard the truth, the choice to tell yourself the opposite, the lie, is a choice.
1: Mm.
0: And that's totally different than you not doing it because of ignorance.
1: Mm-hmm.
0: And this is what people need to realize. Once you've heard the truth about God and the way God created the soul and the human soul itself, the decision you're going to have to make is, do you have enough trust in that to believe it and take actions about it or not?
1: Mm-hmm.
0: Sue doesn't. Susan doesn't.
1: Mm-hmm.
0: Susan wants to not believe it. She wants to deny that it's a problem. She wants to deny that emotions are going to, you know, she even wants to deny that she's an emotional being.
1: Mm-hmm.
0: And so that is an active choice taken to completely distance herself from God's truth on the matter. And that is not taken out of judgment.
1: No.
0: Although judgment may be involved. That's a expression of her will, mm-hmm. to not feel painful emotions.
1: Yeah, that's an important distinction you're making there.
0: Yes. And I feel that a lot of people, as you know, have left the path of divine truth.
1: Yep.
0: Mostly because they don't want to feel emotion. They, well, to be more frank, mostly because they don't want to feel pain, right? And we tell them, oftentimes they come to us and ask us about where they are at emotionally. We tell them they feel pained by our response, and from then on they don't want to hear the truth. That is an active choice that they've made to deny their own emotional experience and to deny the truth about how God has created their soul. While you do that, you are not going to progress towards God.
1: Mm.
0: You are just never going to progress. You can tell yourself that till you're blue in the face. You will not progress towards God. You can blame me for suggesting that emotion is the way towards God, but it's not my fault that emotion is the way towards God. God designed it that way. God knows, and God designed it, our soul, in such a way that progression towards God in love is not possible without us being emotional beings. That's reality.
1: Yeah.
0: As much as people on earth want to tell you differently, that is the reality of God's truth. Now, if Susan had said, I don't believe you, that would have been more honest. So I feel, Susan, what you need to have asked me, said, is just, AJ, I don't believe that emotions are the way to God. And I'll go, Susan, you're allowed to believe whatever you like. However, the reality is emotions are the way to God, and you will find sometime in your future that unless you start engaging your emotions, you will never become at one with God. So I'm okay with you believing it, but as long as you believe that emotions are not the way to God and that you are somehow, you know, different to other people and unique and you don't have emotions, as long as you believe these particular things, you will never become at one with God. So try it out for a while. Try it out for the next 20 years and see how you go. See whether you become at one with God in the next 20 years using your method. and I suggest to you, you will not.
1: Thanks.
0: No worries.
1: This question relates to emotions of self-deception.
0: Yep.
1: And you and I gave a seminar on that topic 4 or 5 years ago.
0: Yeah, I think it was 2010 or something.
1: Yeah.
0: Yeah.
1: So this person says, thank you so much for speaking about the emotions of self-deception.
0: Mm-hmm.
1: I'm totally stuck with processing and these kinds of emotions.
0: Mm.
1: I've been really losing faith that I can do this. I feel like I'm just going around in circles with shame and anger and getting nowhere. And to be honest, I really just want to give up.
0: Mm.
1: Can you talk a bit about what signs there may be that we're actually getting somewhere instead of going around in circles?
0: Well, I think she's identified the signs. When you go around in circles, you feel like you want to give up.
1: Yep.
0: When you go around in circles, you feel like you're processing emotions, but you know nothing's really changing.
1: Mm-hmm.
0: So these are all signs that you're just going around in circles and nothing's really changing. Now, and signs that you are completely in self-deception.
1: Yep.
0: In other words, you are processing through emotions of self-deception.
1: Mm-hmm.
0: So it's pointless doing that. Now, the real thing we need to look at, though, is why are we doing it?
1: Mm.
0: So why do, in this case, the lady's saying she's fluctuating between emotions of shame,
1: yep,
0: which is an affect emotion,
1: yep,
0: and anger, which is also an affect emotion,
1: mm-hmm,
0: most of the time. So she's fluctuating between two effect emotions. Of course, if you fluctuate between two effect emotions, you will never address causal emotion.
1: Mm-hmm.
0: So, of course, you're never going to progress. You're never going to become at one with God doing that. So you can do this for the rest of your life and nothing will change.
1: Yeah.
0: And, of course, after a while, you'll get tired of that and then you'll say, oh, it's all because of AJ's teachings about emotions. Right? And obviously it's not what I'm talking about.
1: Yeah.
0: When we are in emotions of self-deception, such as shame and anger and so forth, we are doing it to avoid other things. And we need to have a good solid look at our will, how we're using our will. We're using our will to stay in emotions that are preferable, self-deception emotions are preferable,
1: mm-hmm,
0: rather than feeling the emotions that are not preferred, the more painful emotions that we don't wish to experience. That's why we choose to be self-deceived.
1: Mm.
0: So when you're fluctuating between shame, anger, feeling different emotions that are around in this cycle, what you're doing is you're fluctuating between two self-deceptive emotions. They're not the causal emotions.
1: Mm.
0: So you're fluctuating between two self-deception emotions. One is you wanting to blame other people and the other one is you want to blame yourself.
1: Yeah.
0: And both of those things are not true.
1: Yeah.
0: You can't blame other people and you can't blame yourself. You need to get deeper into the actual causal pain. Most people who fluctuate in self-deception emotions are not willing to go to their real pain. That's the problem. They don't trust God. They have no faith that God will help them through the process. They don't trust that this is the actual process and they justify to themselves that there's no reason to do it and they'd prefer to feel like they're doing something. And so what they do is they create effect-based emotions,
1: mm-hmm,
0: such as shame and anger and so forth, and then they choose to feel all of that.
1: Yeah.
0: Now, you do all of that because you're avoiding your addictions. You don't want to feel your addictions.
1: Mm-hmm.
0: And every time you get your addictions met, you're happy.
1: Mm-hmm.
0: And every time your addictions are not met, you either go into self, shame.
1: Punishment.
0: In other words, self-punishment.
1: Yeah.
0: Or you go into anger,
1: mm-hmm,
0: where you want to punish someone else.
1: Mm-hmm.
0: Both things are really anger.
1: Mm-hmm.
0: One's anger with yourself and the other one is anger with someone else.
1: Yeah.
0: And both of them are in avoidance of the addiction that you're actually in. So what you need to do to get out of this cycle is to be really honest about your addictions. What I observe is the majority of people who don't want to be honest about their addictions at all.
1: Mm.
0: In a recent seminar at Kyber, it was called Understanding Your Emotional Self. I talked to a group of people who were involved in an interaction relating to different emotions they were experiencing.
1: Yeah.
0: Very few of them wanted to see what was really going on.
1: Yeah.
0: One of them reverted to feeling like she was to blame when, mm-hmm, she wasn't.
1: Mm-hmm.
0: The other one reverted to feeling like someone else to blame when they weren't.
1: Yeah.
0: And she was actually to blame for her unloving behaviour.
1: Yeah.
0: And many of them had no desire to work through why they didn't, you know, have direct, honest communication,
1: yeah,
0: with the real problem.
1: Yeah.
0: And so we find this happening all the time.
1: Yeah.
0: All of it's driven by emotions of self-deception.
1: Mm-hmm.
0: They want to believe that it's this problem or that problem when it's not.
1: Mm.
0: many people who are abusive towards other people want to believe that the other people have been abusive to them.
1: Yeah.
0: That's the reality. That's what justifies, that's how they justify their abusive behaviour.
1: Mm.
0: Like, we have many people interact with us who get angry with us or attempt to abuse us, and then when we draw the line in the sand, they tell us that we're the ones being unloving. How is that? Like, how do they even come to that conclusion? By deceiving themselves. That's how they'd come to that conclusion.
1: Yeah.
0: So many people desire self-deception, and we've got to examine the reason why. And the main reason why is we don't want to let go of our addictions.
1: Mm.
0: We would prefer to have our addictions met. And when they don't get met, we either punish ourselves or punish someone else, but our addictions are still there.
1: Yep.
0: And we're still not acknowledging them.
1: And often we're crying, not recognizing that we're just crying because we're angry or we're not getting it. And that's something we talked about in that talk. Yes. Of emotions of self-deception. But,
0: correct.
1: But basically you're saying all of this emotional stuff that's going on in this state is occurring because we want to avoid the truth of our addictions.
0: Yes, and we want to avoid the truth of our fears, and we want to avoid the feeling and experiencing the real pain.
1: Mm-hmm.
0: So we are very clever at substituting pain.
1: Mm-hmm.
0: In other words, we decide that pain over there is too hard for me to experience, but this pain is okay, I can handle that pain. Now, if you get into that state where you start substituting pain, which is a self-deceptive state, you will find eventually even that pain becomes frustrating.
1: Yes.
0: And too painful to experience.
1: Yeah.
0: Even the self-deception pain,
1: yeah,
0: will eventually become frustrating to experience.
1: Well, even more frustrating, really, won't it? Because there's no relief.
0: There's no relief from it,
1: yeah.
0: Ever.
1: Yeah.
0: Ever, because it's just a self-deception. It's just an emotion we're creating to avoid another emotion.
1: Mm-hmm.
0: So it's self-deception. And while we feel those emotions, nothing will change. Not a single thing will change. We cannot become one with God while we're doing this.
1: Mm-hmm.
0: You see, we've got to be a lot more truthful with ourselves. And the majority of people aren't very truthful with themselves when they begin this process. And they've got to go through the process of going, wow, I just did all that to avoid a whole heap of things.
1: Yeah.
0: And I might as well stop doing it. I may as well instead look at what I'm avoiding by doing. That's what I need to do, become really honest about what's really going on inside of myself. And you can get help to do that.
1: Mm-hmm.
0: If you want, you can go to a psychologist to get some help to do that. There are some good people, psychologists, who might be able to help you say, well, there you go again. You're off feeling something that, you know, it's not even true.
1: Yeah. Yep.
0: You know,
1: yep.
0: There you go again. There you go again. Now you're drama queening again. You know, like, now you're creating this emotion of self-deception again. And eventually we might realize every time we do it, and then realize what the motivation is.
1: Yeah.
0: And that's the key thing.
1: Yeah.
0: We need to find the motivation for our self-deception.
1: Mm-hmm.
0: And there's always a motivation.
1: And this is where you said earlier that it's an issue of will.
0: Yes.
1: So basically we need to find where our will is actually directed away from causal emotion, and why? What's motivating that will?
0: Well, what do I really want to do here? What am I trying to achieve here?
1: Yeah.
0: What I'm trying to achieve is avoidance of my addictions.
1: Yeah.
0: I'm trying to not be clueless about my addictions. That's mm-hmm. what I'm trying to do.
1: Mm-hmm.
0: I've got to be honest about that if I'm ever going to get beyond my addictions.
1: Mm-hmm.
0: I've got to be honest about my addictions to get beyond them. I've got to be honest about my fear in order to feel it. I've got to be honest about the pain that's in me before I'll feel the pain that's in me. Most people are not,
1: no.
0: Right? So what we do instead is we create a whole group of other emotions which are all self-created often, or learned techniques that we learned, you know, usually during our later childhood years, of how to avoid the emotion.
1: Mm-hmm.
0: And then we engage those particular techniques and we think we're emotional processing. No, you're not. You're not processing through emotion. You're not actually working through it. You're not actually experiencing causal emotion. You're just creating new emotions for you to feel so that you can avoid doing that and avoid telling yourself the truth, that you're really scared,
1: yeah,
0: of getting to what is the real problem.
1: Mm.
0: You know? Mm. And this is the problem with not acknowledging fear,
1: yeah,
0: is that we eventually create emotions of self-deception in order to not acknowledge what is really the problem, because we're too afraid to acknowledge what is really the problem.
1: So then, if we go back to the second part of this question, mm-hmm. which was, could you talk a bit about what signs there may be when we're actually getting somewhere? So when we're actually starting to move through causal emotion,
0: so let's
1: or
0: talk
1: even
0: about
1: addictions. Let's talk about, you know, because there's a process, isn't there?
0: We've talked about the signs of what happens when you're not.
1: Yeah.
0: Let's talk about some of the signs of what happens when you are. When you are actually processing through causal emotion, every time you process an emotion, you feel relief. Mm-hmm. Your body will physically change. You will notice less lines on your face. You'll notice like any weight that you've put on temporarily comes off again.
1: Yeah.
0: You'll notice that you feel more joy. You feel more alive and more engaged. You also feel more sensitive to truth mm-hmm. as a result. Mm-hmm. So you notice things more than you did before.
1: Mm-hmm.
0: And also your behavior is more loving automatically.
1: So you're not trying.
0: You're not trying to be loving. You just automatically feel like you want to be loving.
1: Yeah.
0: And you automatically are as a result. These are all signs that you actually are processing through causal emotion.
1: Mm-hmm.
0: If none of those things are actually occurring, then you're not processing through causal emotion, no matter how much you're crying, no matter how much you feel fear, no matter how much you're feeling shame. You're not processing through causal emotion. You're in the addiction.
1: Yeah.
0: And you need to be honest with yourself. So what basically we can say is, if there is no positive change towards love that's automatic, then you are not processing causal emotion.
1: Mm-hmm. Mm-hmm.
0: Now, there's only two reasons why that could be occurring. One is that you're processing through the layers of addiction, and it's only when you get to the causal emotion that eventually there'll be some release. And we do need to process through the layers of addiction. We do need to come to see our addictions. That is certainly true. But while we're doing that, we probably will find that we're not, you know, outwardly much different than what we were before, because it's our causal emotion that needs to change,
1: everything.
0: That changes everything. So we might be doing that, or more often than not, we are in emotions of self-deception if we're feeling emotion, where we're going through all these different emotional experiences and none of them are real.
1: Yep.
0: And none of them are real because we don't want any of them to be real. We need to understand it's the use of our will.
1: Yeah. Do you think there's signs that we have, even before we get to releasing causal emotion, if we are in the process of working through addiction mm-hmm. and getting more in contact with fear, do you think that there's signs that we have?
0: Of course there's signs, but they're much more difficult to read from an external perspective.
1: And this is where we have to be really honest with ourselves, isn't it?
0: Yeah.
1: Like, if we're really honest and we hear all this theory, we can start to identify, am I in self-deception? Am I working through addiction? Is this causal emotion?
0: Yeah. Causal emotion is beautiful to feel. You'll enjoy feeling it, probably.
1: Yeah.
0: It causes you to feel connected to your soul. Even if it's grief, even if it's terrible grief or fear, it feels you're connected with your soul. There's always a relief in your body afterwards. Mm-hmm. There's always a relief in your emotional state afterwards. Things around you, your law of attraction changes instantly as soon as you've actually made a release mm-hmm. of a causal emotion. Your attractions will change instantly. You'll be less influenced by spirits. You'll be more positive, less negative. These are the changes that automatically occur, and if they are not occurring, you would need to examine. Yeah, there's a high likelihood I'm in self-deception, or I'm processing through my addictions. One of the two.
1: Mm-hmm.
0: Now, there are signs you're processing through your addictions, mm-hmm. and it's quite simple. Your addictions reduce when you process through your addictions, and you become more afraid. In other words, if you're truly processing through your addictions, you don't revert to anger, right?
1: Mm-hmm.
0: The anger is a sign that you're not processing through your addictions.
1: Yeah.
0: If you're truly processing through your addictions, what happens is you become more afraid, because remember, every addiction was created in order to cover over your fear.
1: Yeah.
0: So as you expose every addiction, you feel more fear as a result. So mm-hmm. if you're becoming more afraid,
1: mm-hmm.
0: right, and you notice in your life there's less physical and emotional addictions, then that means you're processing through your addictions.
1: Yeah.
0: But if you're not becoming more afraid, right, then you're not processing through your addictions
1: mm-hmm.
0: because your addictions are the layer upon your fear. So becoming more afraid is actually a good sign if you're processing through your addictions. You're not yet at your causal emotion, perhaps, But there's the sign that there's something happening that's causing you to shift from being in denial into being aware of the underlying fear that drives most of your addictive behaviour. So that's how you know you're working through addiction.
1: Yeah, that's great.
0: So it may take quite a few years for the average person on the planet to work through addiction. Mm-hmm. We have usually established addictions at a very, very young age, and usually most of them have been taught to us. And so it does take time to work our way through those addictions and feel and allow ourselves to feel the fear that's underneath that drives those addictions. The fear of grief or the fear of other childhood emotions. Even the fear of just being a child causes you to do all sorts of things in addiction.
1: What about this situation that I see occurring where people hear about divine truth, they hear about addictions, and a lot of people have been totally clueless that they've lived their entire life in addiction.
0: Mm-hmm.
1: They've thought that it's normal and that it's love when your addictions get met, and it's all very... And then they sort of go, oh, wow.
0: They start to acknowledge.
1: They start to acknowledge intellectually that there's issues.
0: Yeah.
1: And they restrict their lifestyle and their habits in certain ways in an effort to try to not be in so much addiction or challenge their addiction.
0: Yeah.
1: And then
0: they feel some guilt about their addiction.
1: Yes.
0: You could say.
1: Yeah.
0: In other words, yes, I'm guilty. I did do that.
1: Yeah. So and that is not loving.
0: And that's not loving, and I can see that. So they then feel motivated to try to address some of these addictions.
1: Yeah. And then I notice people get to this point where they just feel terrible. They feel like there's no point, it's all painful, it's all yucky, it's all...
0: Yeah, still all self-deception, because this is avoidance of their fear.
1: Yeah.
0: Like, so they're coming up to the fear wall. You can say the wall of fear is there, like so.
1: Mm-hmm.
0: And they're coming up to the fear wall as they deal with each addiction, and as they notice each addiction, they're coming closer and closer to their wall of fear.
1: Yeah.
0: What I notice is most people become, even just start to see their wall of fear, and then they run away. Yeah. And most people run away from divine truth at that point, actually. That's the point where almost everybody who's ever left divine truth, ever left the way, has left because they've come face to face with their fear and they don't want to face their fear, so they go.
1: Yeah.
0: They just run away. And many of them run away for years and some centuries and some thousands of years. Some have run away for a long time because they don't want to actually confront and work their way through their fears.
1: Yeah.
0: Right? So we need to be honest with ourselves even there. If we feel like we're getting to a place where we're just feeling like sad all the time, not motivated, apathetic, don't want to go forward, don't want to go back. Yeah. It's because we're terrified.
1: Yeah.
0: And we need to start letting ourselves feel our terror, feel our fear about what's really going on.
1: Mm-hmm.
0: Yeah. Now, what I find is the most people, particularly women, but most people are very intolerant of the emotions of fear.
1: Mm-hmm.
0: So, and they'll do almost anything to avoid them. And they'll blame anybody in order to avoid them. And they'll get angry with anybody in order to avoid them. And they'll say all sorts of lies and all sorts of things to avoid them. And they'll say and engage in all sorts of self-deception in order to avoid them.
1: Yeah.
0: And we've got to be honest with ourselves in that place. And we've got to say, actually, you know what? I'm really just terrified. And once we even acknowledge that, we have a stronger ability to develop the desire to feel it. Because in the end, it's only the desire to feel it that will motivate us to get through that.
1: Yeah.
0: And for me, it's my desire for my relationship with God and my relationship with you that motivates me through those fears, motivates me to just sit in the fear and feel it rather than acting upon it.
1: Mm-hmm.
0: And what I've found is there's got to be something that's more important to you than the fear itself in order for you to go through fear.
1: Mm-hmm.
0: And that's why I feel most people don't go through their fear, because there's nothing more important to them than their fear.
1: Mm.
0: They honour their fear, they treat it like a god, and as a result they don't have much of a desire to work through it.
1: Mm.
0: To develop a desire to work through your fear is a very key part of this path.
1: Yeah.
0: The way to God, on the way to God, by the time you're at one with God, fear is non-existent in your life. That means you live every day in harmony with truth. That in this world that we live in now, that's a very difficult thing to do, because the majority of people are going to be very, very challenged by you living in harmony with truth. And that's the reason why you don't want to do it.
1: Mm.
0: Most people are so afraid of living in harmony with truth. And that's the reason why when they come to their fear wall, they run away and tell themselves a whole heap of lies doing so.
1: Yeah.
0: Because it's preferable than telling themselves the truth, to go through their fear and then finding out that all the things they were afraid of actually happen.
1: Mm-hmm.
0: Like they are now getting attacked by their family and their friends.
1: Mm-hmm.
0: And, you know, they lost their job because of this particular reason and that particular reason. Their life's falling apart now. Like potentially that's what they feel. It's not true, but that's what they believe. Their life will fall apart now if they fully engage the truth and they fully engage living in harmony with all of their emotions all the time. They believe that they're going to, you know, create a huge mess. And so they hit that wall and run away.
1: Yeah, and you talked about this in a talk that you gave at an assistance group in Texas last year in 2013, something that has been very powerful for me working through, and that is dealing with the sense of hopelessness that many of us experienced as a child because there was no way
0: out. As a child.
1: There was no way of getting those emotions out and feeling better, or there was no way to avoid a continual situation where we didn't feel like...
0: Well, the sad thing for most children is this. They had some kind of negative emotion projected at them from their parent.
1: Mm-hmm.
0: They usually probably tried to cry about it initially. Mm-hmm. They were told they'd get more violence if they cried. Generally, that's the case. Now we've got a problem. Now the parent has shut down not only the emotional experience from the first emotion, but has also told them that they will get more violent reaction from the parent if they cry about the first one. Now that's an injustice upon an injustice.
1: Yes.
0: That's the sad thing, and most of us have experienced it. Now, once we've experienced that, we feel like, what's the point? Like, I can't even cry about how I've been treated, let alone feel about how I've been treated and how bad that was.
1: Yeah.
0: I can't even cry about it anymore, and I'm treated as if that's bad as well.
1: Mm-hmm.
0: And so, yes, many of us are going to get to the wall of fear and realize that actually it's a lot about feelings of hopelessness and despair.
1: So there's no point
0: moving through it.
1: Because it's this childhood experience of feeling very restricted.
0: Yes.
1: And that even when I cry, it doesn't mean it's not going to happen again, which is really...
0: And most of the time when we were a child, if we did cry, it
1: did
0: happen
1: worse,
0: again.
1: Worse, yes.
0: Or it even was worse.
1: Yes.
0: So this is our problem as a child, is we go, it's worse if I cried, so I've got to turn off crying. And then we finish up growing up saying, I'm not emotional.
1: I'm not that emotional.
0: I'm not that emotional. And then we wonder why.
1: Yeah.
0: Because, of course, you've been shut down terribly.
1: Yeah.
0: That's why.
1: Yeah.
0: So you need to allow yourself to feel about that.
1: And to feel, for myself, feeling that sense of hopelessness has not only assisted me with desire, and you were talking about having a purpose, having a something that will cause us to want to move through fear.
0: Mm.
1: And for myself, experiencing some of that emotion has enabled me to reestablish desires for God and for you and for even myself and to be happy.
0: Mm.
1: But I suppose I'm sharing that just by way of encouragement to people who are who are sitting camped out in front of that wall of fear, feeling yuck but not really just connecting to the reasons why they feel so hopeless.
0: Yeah, so I feel this wall of fear, though. Most people don't camp out in front of it.
1: Maybe that's just me. I camped out for a while.
0: You have, but most of the people don't. You know, they get to it, they even just look at it and they go, they're just gone. And then they use all sorts of justification, anger and all sorts of other things to justify, and usually condescension, belittling, you know, all sorts of justification about the way, as though, no, that's not the way and all that kind of stuff, to tell themselves, and it's all just an avoidance of their terror, that's all it is.
1: Mm-hmm.
0: And they tell themselves all sorts of things in that place. Like we've had many, many people tell themselves all sorts of things, as you know.
1: Yeah.
0: And you know how hard it is to sit in front of that terror and not, and just sit there and sit there and sit there and sit there without any addictions anymore to help you cover them over. That's
1: quite pretty painful.
0: It's a pretty painful place. And you know, it's taken a bit of encouragement from myself and also discussion with each other about the truth about God, like that God wants you through this place, that you can trust God through this place, that you can have faith that this is how your soul was made through this place, and that things will get better through this place. And then you've had a few experiences of your own which have caused your life to get better. And then you realize, wow, yes, I can trust all of that. And then you start moving through that barrier of fear. Mm-hmm. But the majority of people don't do that. They don't sit in front of their fear long enough to do that. They get to their fear and off they go. And for many on the path, they haven't even got to their fear yet because they're still steeped in their addictions.
1: Yep.
0: And not even honest about what those addictions are.
1: Yeah.
0: And so they never get to see their fear, of course.
1: Yeah.
0: And this is the trouble with all these self-deceptions, is that we never get to our addictions, we never get to our fears. How can you ever get to your real causal emotional pain that's causing most of your unloving behaviour if you're unwilling to even deal with your addictions or your fears? The answer is you can't.
1: No.
0: And so my suggestion to a person is, if they feel stuck, wherever they feel stuck, so they might feel stuck in acknowledging their addictions, just sit there. Feel that place and how, you know, pointless it feels and how much of a struggle it feels, and feel that place. And at some point in your future, you will decide, I want to get through this place. I don't want to go back to the life I had before. Mm-hmm. I don't want to be steeped in these addictions that cause me to be unloving. I want to get through and be a more loving person. And eventually your desire will build strong enough, if you allow it, and if you actively exercise the muscle of desire, which we'll talk about more in the upcoming assistance groups. And you will actually eventually have enough will to go, yes, I want to feel my addictions. I want to know what they are. I want to work through them. I want to get to the point where I'm face-to-face with my fear. And then once we're face-to-face with our fear and we're just sitting there terrified looking at this mountain of fear that we feel in front of us, and bear in mind that it looks like a mountain because everyone who's terrified always thinks it's a mountain.
1: Yeah.
0: And we stay there in that place until we have a strong enough desire to actually start processing it, to actually feel it as an emotion and let it go. And then we get through with that. And then we get through our fear. That's how we get through our fear.
1: And a lot of that is working through the false beliefs we have about fear, even, isn't it? Those things I was referring to, the hopelessness.
0: We have hundreds of false beliefs.
1: There's so much fear, so much judgment about fear on the planet as well, I feel.
0: Not only just judgment, it's like false beliefs other than judgment exist. You know, like there's so much false justification of, I shouldn't have to go through it. It's not safe for me to go through it. Yeah. I'm going to be worse if I go through it. There's all sorts of things we tell ourselves, and most people are telling themselves those things, right? Mm-hmm. And so, of course, they never get through it, right? Because they're listening to their own lies.
1: Yeah.
0: Right? God doesn't believe that you can't go through fear. God doesn't believe that it's pointless. God doesn't believe that afterwards you're going to be, you know, some like weird state that you don't know, you know, you're going to be better.
1: Well, it will be weird because you've never felt so good.
0: Well, it might, but it won't be weird in the sense of, you know, it won't be a sad place
1: or a bizarre place.
0: Yeah. It's actually a place where you feel more desire, more passion in your life, more happiness, more joy. So if we're not feeling those things on the path, and if we're stuck, then it's because we are usually justifying ourselves not progressing forward.
1: Yeah.
0: And the only reason why you wouldn't progress forward is because you're afraid. So you really need to start facing what that wall of fear is if you're really going to progress. And if you haven't even touched your addictions yet, you're never going to see it.
1: No.
0: Because your addictions are there to cover it all over.
1: Yeah.
0: It's like putting up a huge concrete wall and then putting a big, you know, ivy over it or something, you know, some plant over it so you can't see it. That's what we've done with our fear, most of us. We go, oh, isn't this environment so pretty? But I can't move in that direction because there's a solid wall there. But it's not a wall, it's just a lovely ivy, you know, it's a lovely plant that covers it all over, you know. That's how we see our fear. Most of us are in complete denial of it because we want our addictions met and we're not honest about that. And once we get through that place where we actually want our addictions and we want to see our addictions, see what they are, feel what they are, then we come face to face with our wall of fear. And the key at that point is, don't run away. Because if you run away, you're going to do a lot of damaging things when you run away. You will, because you'll be living in your fear.
1: Mm-hmm.
0: And it's not a very wise course of action to run away. You're better off taking up camp and sitting there than you are running away. And even better than that would be start examining all your beliefs about fear.
1: Yeah, and
0: accepting God's beliefs about them.
1: And the only way to accept God's beliefs about them is to emotionally connect to our beliefs about fear.
0: Correct.
1: In my experience.
0: Correct.
1: It's all fine to have a discussion about it.
0: Yep.
1: But until we just really emotionally connect with what we believe is going to happen when we feel fear, that's the only time we make space for God's truth to enter us.
0: That's right.
1: And motivate us towards actually releasing fear.
0: That's right.
1: Yeah.
0: Yep. Yeah. So for I don't know the lady's name.
1: There was no name.
0: So for this lady who asked this question, and I feel lots and lots of people are in this state, my suggestion is if you notice now that you're in emotions of self-deception, that's great, mm-hmm. because you've now I've been fooling myself, and that's really good to see that. But look at the reasons why, and the reasons primarily why are that you do not want to face the addictions that you have because you don't want to let them go. And if you're ever going to progress forward, you're going to have to face them to let them go.
1: Yeah.
0: Or you do not want to face the fears you have and you don't want to let them go.
1: Mm-hmm.
0: And if you're going to progress forward, you're going to have to let them go. That means you're going to have to face them at some point. So what I would suggest for people in this position is that they allow themselves to examine their addictions more completely.
1: Mm-hmm.
0: And they also are more honest with, they need to be more honest with themselves about their addictions. And then also, in addition to that, they need to allow themselves to come face to face with their wall of fear.
1: Yeah.
0: And instead of running away and instead of using techniques to run away like they always have all the way through their life, they need to be far more honest with themselves and allow themselves to just sit there and feel it for a while and feel how terrified they are.
1: Yeah.
0: And allow themselves to work through their false beliefs about fear.
1: Mm-hmm.
0: God doesn't have any false beliefs about fear.
1: Mm-mm.
0: God knows it's just an emotion.
1: Thanks, honey.
0: No worries.
1: This question is from Amanda,
0: mm-hmm.
1: and she asks, what does God feel about us or for us when we are afraid?
0: Feel about us and for us. Well, first we start, God does not feel anything for us aside from love and compassion and kindness and mm-hmm. all those kind of things. God doesn't feel for us in the sense of, in the implication of feeling our emotions with us.
1: Yeah.
0: So I'm sure Amanda knows that anyway.
1: Mm-hmm.
0: But God does feel lots of loving emotions for us all the time, whether we're in fear or not.
1: Yeah.
0: There's always just loving emotions that God feels for us. So when we feel fear, God feels compassion for us.
1: Mm-hmm.
0: God, of course, knows that we don't need to feel it.
1: Mm.
0: God knows that fear is a figment of our environment's creation. It's not reality from God's perspective. It's just an emotion we have to go through. So from God's perspective, God doesn't have any negative feelings about us when we feel fear.
1: Mm-hmm.
0: But God knows that when we're afraid, we'll often break God's laws.
1: Yeah.
0: We'll often break the principles of the universe. And so God is always trying to help us deal with fear.
1: Mm.
0: And that's why there's a lot of usually fear-based events that happen in the average person's life,
1: yeah.
0: because they're attracting fear-based events in order for them to work through the emotions of fear from their childhood and let them all go so that they can have a good life and mm-hmm. a happy life. So God's always trying to help people go through fear, but God doesn't want to punish us for our fear. The laws themselves correct our fear.
1: Yeah.
0: Every time we act in harmony with fear, we automatically have a consequence that occurs as a result of our fear that impacts upon our soul and also often, if we've acted in harmony with fear with other people, then upon their souls too. So God knows that it's a sad situation when we honour our fear for us,
1: mm-hmm.
0: but it's not for God.
1: No.
0: So God's okay with us using our free will to choose to live in our fear rather than not.
1: Mm-hmm.
0: Of course, God knows too that we could choose differently,
1: yep.
0: that we could choose to no longer live in our fear and no longer honour it as God and trust God, trust the emotional process, trust and have faith in God's love. And so God knows that we could choose that.
1: Mm.
0: And God often observes us not choose that.
1: Yeah.
0: God often sees that we choose exactly the opposite of that. And every time we do, God knows that there's just going to be a longer time before we're happy.
1: Mm-hmm.
0: And God has compassion for us choosing unhappiness. But God also knows that there's no reason to choose unhappiness.
1: Yeah.
0: So, yeah.
1: What I notice a lot on Earth, especially in relation to fear, is that people often confuse commiseration for compassion.
0: Mm-hmm.
1: And commiseration to me is a feeling that if I feel commiseration,

0: for your fear.
1: It is a bit too hard for you.
0: It's too hard for you. Don't do it. Yeah. God doesn't ever feel any of those things. God wants us to feel our fear.
1: Yeah.
0: Because if we feel our fear, we'll work through it. If we don't feel our fear, we'll live in it. And if we live in it, we're going to do all sorts of things that are out of harmony with God's love. We're going to have more pain in our soul as a result. We're going to create more pain on the earth when we don't live in our fear. So God knows that the best thing for us to do is to work through our fear. That's why a lot of God's laws are always trying to correct our fear and bringing us fear-based events, all the things we're afraid of, so that we can work through the fear itself. So God's trying to lovingly help us through the process of addressing our fears. So God doesn't have any negative feelings, though, about it. So God doesn't want to punish us because we've had fear. God knows the cause of our fear often is not just the results of our own choices, but the results perpetrated towards us from other people's choices.
1: I see.
0: So God knows that other people have chosen to do things that often cause a lot of our fear as well. And God also knows that while we feel fear, we can't feel much love.
1: Mm-hmm.
0: And so God wants us to let go of the fear so that we can feel God's love and also feel each other's love.
1: Mm.
0: You can't have even a relationship with another person while you're afraid of that person. So
1: God has a great confidence in us as well.
0: Well, of course,
1: that we can
0: God is supremely confident about our ability to deal with our fear because God created us to deal with it. So, you know, when you've created a perfect creation, you don't get all worried going, oh, I don't know if they're going to be able to do it. I don't know if they'll be able to, you know, God knows that we're going to be able to do it and that it's just a choice.
1: Yeah.
0: A choice that we may at the moment be unwilling to make, but at some point in our future we are going to need to make if we're ever going to be happy.
1: Mm.
0: So God doesn't worry about it because God knows that God created a perfect soul. God knows your ability to deal with anything that's happened to you. God created you with the ability to deal with anything that's happened to you. That's the remarkable part about the human soul. We, no matter how bad we've been treated throughout our life and how long and extended that treatment has been, God knows that we can heal from such treatment.
1: Mm.
0: And God knows that with God's help, we can go through anything. And not just go through it, but heal from it.
1: Mm-hmm.
0: See, what I see a lot in religious life today on earth, a lot of people do believe God helps you go through things,
1: mm-hmm.
0: but they don't believe that you can be healed from going through those things.
1: Yes, that's true.
0: And God knows that you can be healed as long as you follow the way.
1: Mm-hmm.
0: You can be healed from every single injury you carry, including all of those injuries towards God, if you follow the way. So God's got a lot of confidence in his own creation, as a perfect creator would have.
1: Yes, and sometimes I like to think about that in terms of, because God's opinion of my capacity to deal with fear is often very different to my own.
0: Yes. Yes.
1: And
0: God knows that your capacity is much greater than what you currently believe it to be.
1: Yeah.
0: You know, that's the reality too. God created our soul to have this ability to have an infinite capacity eventually. And as we receive more and more God's love, we're approaching this infinite capacity that God created our soul to have as a potential.
1: Mm.
0: So God knows that we've got the ability to deal with any emotion. And so do literally millions of celestial spirits know the same thing. They know that you can deal with emotion because they've done it.
1: Mm-hmm.
0: They've gone through all of their negative emotional experiences. They've processed through all of their fear. They no longer have any fear inside of their soul. They've done it. They know that it's possible. And often they're trying to encourage you that it's possible, but every time we come up to that wall of fear, we go, and run away. And even if, like I said in a previous answer, if we just sat in front of our fear and just felt it for a while, feel what it's all about and feel the false beliefs associated with it, mm-hmm. we'd get through it.
1: Mm-hmm.
0: But the majority of people don't do that. They come up to their fear. As soon as they come up to their fear, they hit their fear. And once they've hit their fear, the first thing they wish to do is just run off and run away.
1: Mm.
0: And that is the main problem with most people who discover the way to God. They discover the way, they follow it for a little bit, until they hit their fear and then they want to give it up straight away.
1: Mm.
0: And that's not a person who has a very strong desire to become at one with God. You know, when you have a really strong desire to become at one with God, you're willing to go through any of your emotions to do so. And if that means going through fear and terror that you've got in you,

0: anyway, that needs to be out of you anyway, if you're ever going to be happy, then you decide to go through it rather than run away.
1: Mm.
0: So God knows all of those things, and God's pretty relaxed with our feelings of fear. But God also knows that every time we choose to live in harmony with our fear, we're choosing to walk away from truth. We're choosing to walk away from love. And of course, all we're choosing is more pain for ourselves.
1: Mm.
0: And God knows that. So the beauty of having complete knowledge of the human soul and being the creator of it is God has nothing to fear about the capacity that he designed in our soul.
1: Yeah.
0: He knows that we can deal with all of those things. It's just we ourselves that do not know.
1: Mm.
0: And it's just we ourselves that need to address why we're willing to imbibe and retain false beliefs that are the main thing that governs our fear. Remember, fear is the false beliefs appearing real to us. So every time we come up to this wall of fear, we're not seeing that actually this entire wall is all about the construction of false beliefs.
1: Yeah.
0: Emotional, that are emotional within us, that we think are real and true.
1: Mm-hmm.
0: And they're all false. Right? From God's perspective, they're all false. From God's perspective, it doesn't really exist. This fear doesn't really exist. He knows that it exists as an emotion, as a human creation.
1: Yeah.
0: But God never created fear.
1: Yep. Yep.
0: And any person who becomes at one with God lives in a state where they're completely fearless.
1: Yes. Yeah. Mm. Yeah. Oh, that's great. Mm. Thank you. This question's from Amanda.
0: Mm-hmm.
1: She asks, is it possible to maintain a connection with God when we are afraid?
0: Well, here we need to define a few things. Like, what do we mean by connection with God? Well, we mean that during this connection with God, we can be receiving God's love. So let's say instead of the words connection with God, we say, is it possible to be receiving God's love when we are afraid?
1: Mm-hmm.
0: Well, the answer to that question really is, it depends whether we're feeling our fear or not.
1: Or living in it versus living in it.
0: Or living in it.
1: Yeah.
0: So, as I originally said, just feeling our fear or not,
1: uh-huh.
0: Right? If we are feeling our fear as an experience, if the fear is actually as an emotion passing through us,
1: mm-hmm.
0: then any other emotion can also pass through us at the same time. This means love, including God's love, can pass through us. So theoretically, it is possible to maintain a connection with God or receive God's love as you are feeling your fear.
1: Mm-hmm.
0: The problem is, though, that when we talk about people being afraid, they're usually not feeling their fear. So now they've blocked themselves to feeling the emotion of fear.
1: Mm-hmm.
0: If you're blocked to one emotion, according to what we've discussed as how the human soul functions, that's the attitude of preclusion.
1: Yep.
0: So while one emotion is within you and you're blocked to feeling it, you are now also blocked to feeling other emotions,
1: yep.
0: Right, as well. And you are also suppressing, and the process of suppression is that you can't suppress one thing and hope that you're not suppressing everything else.
1: Mm-hmm.
0: Right, so there are principles about how the soul functions here now that are governed by what is the answer to the question. So the answer to the question is, if we are afraid but we are not feeling the experience of our fear, mm-hmm. in other words, we're in it, we're in the feeling of fear. We're in the feeling of fear in the sense of we live by it.
1: So it's inside of us, and we base our decisions around avoiding it.
0: Yes.
1: Yep.
0: And we're not feeling it.
1: Yep.
0: Then yes, it is impossible under those circumstances to feel a connection with God and to feel the flow of God's love.
1: Mm-hmm.
0: And it's also impossible to feel any connection with truth, and probably impossible to feel much of a connection with desire, particularly desire in the direction that we're trying to restrict the fear.
1: Mm-hmm.
0: So there's a lot of things that are impossible, actually, if we stay in that state.
1: Yep.
0: But as soon as we choose to feel and experience the fear, now these other things become possible. Now we have the ability to receive some truth about it. Now we have the ability to actually receive some of God's love while we're experiencing the emotion of fear. So this is the beautiful thing. Sometimes you can be going through the emotion of fear and at the same time, receiving God's love is a confirmation that this is what you need to do right at the same time. And this is the beautiful thing about our relationship with God, is that if we allow the emotion to flow and have a longing for God's love at the same time, then God's love can also flow at the same time. Mm-hmm. And the beauty of that is it confirms to us that what we're doing is the right thing.
1: Yeah.
0: This is why I can speak with a lot of conviction about emotions, because I've had that confirmation from God about these emotions by going through the experience.
1: Yeah.
0: And every person who goes through this experience will have the same confirmation.
1: Mm-hmm.
0: So what I suggest to people is to say, okay, let's look at this issue of being afraid. Are we actually feeling the experience of being afraid, or are we in denial of our fear? And we're just walking around afraid everywhere we go without feeling it.
1: Mm-hmm.
0: And it's governing every one of our actions. Now, if it's the second, if we're walking around afraid and it governs every one of our actions and we're not feeling the fear itself, then no, we can't maintain a connection with God. And I suggest to everyone that you can't even maintain a connection with anyone else unless they are also in a state of fear.
1: Mm.
0: That's the sad thing, is that you won't be able to maintain a connection with anyone who's in a state of truth. Anyone who's out of their addictions and out of their fear, you won't be able to be connected to either.
1: Mm.
0: Not just God, but also anyone of those other people you won't be able to connect to. You'll only be able to connect to the people who have the same fears you do.
1: Yeah.
0: That's the reality.
1: And
0: you'll feel drawn to them.
1: Your connection is based around the avoidance of that fear.
0: Correct.
1: Rather than love.
0: Than the feeling of it.
1: Yeah.
0: Yeah. When you choose to feel it, all of those people will disappear from your life, actually. All the people who have the same fear as you who do not want to feel it will all run away from you,
1: mm-hmm.
0: and you'll be left alone to feel it, which will be fantastic because you do need to feel it alone,
1: mm-hmm.
0: right? And then once you work your way through it, and if even as you are working your way through it, as you are experiencing it emotionally, you can not only receive God's love, you can receive God's truth, you can receive other people's love, you can receive their truth,
1: mm-hmm.
0: you can do all sorts of things in your relationships now that you couldn't do before.
1: So actually holding on to fear and basing our decisions around it and trying to pray and connect to God at times, at other times, we're far less likely, and even it's impossible for us to connect with God in any sustainable way while we live in that state. Whereas as soon as we begin to feel it, we enable more connection with God, with truth, with love. From all sources.
0: Yes.
1: Yeah.
0: And that's the beautiful thing of going through your fear.
1: Mm-hmm.
0: If you go through your fear, what you finish up doing is you finish up coming to this point where you now trust God, and you now trust that working your way through your fear is going to change your life, completely change your life.
1: Mm-hmm.
0: And you now are willing to go through the process of feeling your fear. And the beautiful thing about going through the process is as you're going through it, you receive love from God. And that is just a wonderful thing, because that gives you confirmation that you're doing the right thing. It's only the avoidance of it that causes you to stop receiving God's love in that moment.
1: Yeah.
0: So if you have a real heartfelt longing for God's love while you're going through your terror or fear, you will receive some of God's love while you're going through the experience. And that then confirms to you that the experience was worth going through.
1: Yeah, it's a beautiful thing.
0: Mm. But what most people do is they come up to their wall of fear, they hit it, and then they run away. And they don't get to feel that if you feel it flow through you, that you, and also have a longing for God's love at the same time, that you actually have confirmation that you're on the right track from God, and you also at the same time have received some of God's love and God's truth in the process. And you've also received some truth from God about fear,
1: mm-hmm.
0: that it's actually just an emotion mm-hmm. that you can process, and that you don't need to be so afraid of your fear, which is what most people are.
1: And this is why faith can grow exponentially, can't it, once we start to really feel our fears and causal emotions. Because as we start to do it, we begin to have experiences that confirm things in a real way, so it's not just a theory.
0: Mm.
1: And that inspires us to have more, which gives us more emotional confirmation, which so faith grows exponentially as we But the key is starting that process, isn't it?
0: Yes. And like I've said, I've been teaching this process for many, many years now. Many people have listened to it for 6 or 7 years, and yet they haven't got beyond their wall of fear.
1: Mm-hmm.
0: And while they don't get to experience the flow of God's love by going through their fear.
1: Yeah.
0: And that means they don't get to experience any positive effects of listening to the divine truth, and so they run away from it. And naturally so, you're going to do that. There's going to be many people who continue to do that until they realise that the way to experience some of God's love and the way to actually work your way through things is to actually allow the flow of emotion in our soul while you're having a longing for God's love. And as you allow that to occur, you will receive some of God's love. Mm-hmm. And that will become the confirmation you need that this is the way forward.
1: Yep.
0: And you won't need to rely on AJ telling you or Jesus telling you anymore. You'll be able to look at the situation of what's occurred between you and God,
1: mm-hmm.
0: and you will have received direct confirmation from God that this is the way forward.
1: Yeah. Yeah. This next comment and question comes from Renee.
0: Yep.
1: She says, most people come to God because of fear? For example, when people are afraid of dying, they seem to cry out to God.
0: Mm.
1: Doesn't this mean that fear is a good thing?
0: This is a funny question. Fear is not a good thing ever, including if it motivates you to come to God because of it. Because if you're coming to God because of fear, you don't understand God at all. Because God doesn't respond to your fear. God responds to love. God responds to desire for truth. God doesn't respond to your fear.
1: Yeah.
0: So a lot of people do come to God because of fear, but they don't have a relationship with God.
1: Mm-hmm.
0: Right? And they never will. Because when you come to God because of fear, you're not going to God at all. God doesn't honour your fear. God doesn't, you know, want you to live in it.
1: Mm-hmm.
0: And God knows that your fear is actually an emotion you just need to feel. So when your fear motivates you to go to God, then you're not really going to God at all.
1: Mm.
0: Now, that is in direct contrast with what half the world's religions will teach you. But the reality is God is not interested in people who come to God out of fear.
1: Mm-hmm.
0: God's interested in people who come to God out of desire.
1: Mm-hmm.
0: That's why a person who's in fear, whether it's of God or of what's about to happen to them because of God's creations,
1: yep.
0: Will never receive God's love.
1: Mm-hmm.
0: Because God does not respond to fear at all.
1: Mm-hmm.
0: So you can tell yourself that you came to God because of fear. You didn't. Right? You didn't come to God because of fear, because there's no such God that responds to it. you come to some imaginary God because of fear.
1: Yeah.
0: And the relationship I would suggest that such a person has with God is imaginary as well.
1: Mm.
0: Because the reality is you do not have a relationship with God unless fear is outside of the relationship. So in other words, you've got to work your way through your fears in order to come to God.
1: And what about pain, when people are in extreme emotional pain and they cry out for God or they...
0: Yeah, well, a lot of times it's impurely motivated.
1: Yeah.
0: So, in other words, God knows our motivations. It's like... And also bear in mind that much of our pain occurs because of God's natural laws.
1: Mm-hmm.
0: So when we cry out to God saying, please don't let me have so much pain, we're saying to God, please don't let me live by your laws. Like, now, of course, God can't respond to that. Now, if our pain causes us to see that we've done something or we're acting in something that's out of harmony with love, and we go to God because we've can see that we're out of harmony, and we ask God, how is it that we're out of harmony? Now there's a prayer God can answer.
1: Mm-hmm.
0: The prayer will be answered if it's in harmony with
1: God's
0: laws and will. And for most of our prayers aren't in harmony, and that's why none of them are answered.
1: Yeah.
0: Every purely motivated prayer is always answered.
1: Yep.
0: So if we have a prayer that's not answered, it's because it's not purely motivated.
1: Mm-hmm.
0: It's selfish.
1: Mm-hmm.
0: And usually people who are in pain become quite selfish.
1: Mm-hmm.
0: They want just the avoidance of their pain. They don't want to see what created their pain. Now, God's very interested in us when we say to God, wow, I'm in a lot of pain. And we have an emotional feeling towards God. I want to know what this pain's all about. How this pain has been created by me being out of harmony with love somehow.
1: Mm-hmm.
0: So please show me how.
1: Yep.
0: You know, God's going to definitely try to respond to that prayer. When I say try, it just depends on how open we are to listening to the result as to whether we will hear the answer. You know, most of the time we're pretty closed to the answers. But God will always try. And God will even ask emissaries.
1: Mm-hmm.
0: To give us answers under those circumstances. But God's certainly not going to be driven by any prayer motivated by fear or by self-interest or by our pain or our attempt to avoid it unless there are more pure motivations involved. God knows our heart, and prayer and God's love only responds to a pure heart.
1: Mm-hmm.
0: And that's the beauty of it. We can't fool God.
1: Yeah.
0: We might be fooling ourselves, but we're not fooling God. So if we look back at this question, basically, Renee basically believes that she perhaps has been bought to truth mm-hmm. by being afraid of God. No, you haven't. You haven't absorbed any truth at all if you're afraid of God.
1: Or being afraid of other things.
0: Or being afraid of other things. You haven't absorbed any truth then either.
1: Yeah.
0: Right? You're just living in your fear mm-hmm. and you've got no relationship with God while you're in that place. Mm-hmm. None at all. The key is to see that.
1: Yeah.
0: The key is to go, okay, I think that fear of God is a good thing mm-hmm. and it's not.
1: Mm-hmm.
0: It's not a good thing.
1: Mm-hmm.
0: And it doesn't matter what the world's religions teach you, fear of God is not a good thing. You can't love someone you're afraid of. And you can't believe they're going to love you.
1: Mm-hmm.
0: Mm. That's the reality. You can't. If you're afraid of being punished or you're afraid of something bad happening to you because you don't come to God, then you haven't got a pure desire for a relationship with God. You want to come to God because you're afraid of something bad happening if you don't. So that's not loving. And also not, you're blaspheming God in that place. You're basically implying that God's going to harm you unless you worship God. That's like saying, oh, my government's going to put me in jail unless I believe what the government believes. What's the difference between those two statements? Or let's say we lived in Stalinist Russia
1: mm-hmm.
0: and we go, oh, I'm going to be put in jail unless I toe the communist line. So from God's perspective, unless I toe God's line, I'm going to be put in jail of some kind, right? Do you love that country if you're going to be put in jail if you do something that's completely different to what the country believes? And if God's going to put you in jail, like under the same circumstance, or punish you for something that you've chosen to do because you haven't worshipped God, then surely that God doesn't exist
1: mm-hmm.
0: at all.
1: Mm-hmm.
0: That God just does not exist.
1: Mm.
0: And if you believe that God exists, then you've got some pretty severe distortions about God's nature
1: mm.
0: that you need to address before you'll actually receive God's love. Because God doesn't like anybody implying to God that God's a maniacal dictator who's willing to punish and destroy his own creations.
1: Yeah.
0: And the reality is the average religion on this planet who believes in God believes that God is a maniacal dictator who is willing to destroy millions of people at once.
1: Mm-hmm.
0: Like God's the worst murderer of all. God's the worst dictator of all. God's the worst person, you know, who involved in genocide of the human race under those circumstances. And that's not what God is.
1: Mm.
0: So, you know, so firstly, fear of God will never cause us to have a relationship with God.
1: Yeah.
0: Secondly, fear itself of our pain or any other thing in our life is not going to cause us to have a relationship with God. Relationship with God is driven by pure, desirous motivation.
1: And
0: a longing.
1: A longing. And it's not a longing to avoid our pain or ourselves or our fear. And that's really what I felt Renee was getting at.
0: That totally.
1: Her desire to escape her pain and her fear is what brought her to God.
0: Yes.
1: And
0: that's not a pure motivation, and it hasn't brought her to God. I know this, Renee.
1: Yeah.
0: And she is not yet with God.
1: Yes.
0: And in any way.
1: Yeah.
0: She's not even begun her relationship with God yet because she... One of the main reasons is because she has this belief that somehow her fear of her own pain can bring her to God. No, it cannot.
1: Mm-hmm.
0: You need to have no fear of your pain to go to God.
1: Well, to connect to God, don't you?
0: Yeah, God knows you have no need to fear your pain.
1: Yeah.
0: To connect to God, you're going to have no fear of your pain.
1: Mm.
0: That's mm-hmm. the reality. And you're going to need to let yourself feel it.
1: Yeah.
0: And fear shouldn't be the driving force of any relationship, let alone your relationship with God.
1: Yeah, true. If
0: fear is a driving force in any relationship, it's never going to be a good relationship, ever. And that includes your relationship with God.
1: Yep.
0: You're going to believe God to be something God is not, which is actually blasphemous to God's character and nature. It's blasphemous to God's personality, even though God doesn't get offended by it. It's still blasphemous.
1: Yes.
0: Right? In the sense that it's falsely portraying God to be something that God isn't.
1: Mm-hmm.
0: And, well, it's portraying God to be something, I should say, that God isn't, instead of those two negatives that I keep using. And this is the thing that we need to bear in mind, is that often we imply towards God that God's terrible, when the reality is God's just beautiful.
1: Mm.
0: And until we are driven by a motivation to know a beautiful God, then we're not really going to have a pure longing for God's love or a pure longing for the relationship.
1: Yeah.
0: Mm. So I disagree completely with her. No, anybody who says that fear has brought them to God, it has not brought you to God. It's brought you to a figment of your own imagination, which is not God. And any feelings you have from that figment of imagination probably come from spirits that, with whom you're in codependent addiction. Mm-hmm. It's not from God. Because
1: mm-hmm.
0: God cannot connect to a person who has false beliefs about God and who wants to retain them and only wants to come to God for self-interest.
1: Thank you. Very comprehensive. Okay. This question is from Linda,
0: mm-hmm.
1: and she's asking about experiencing fear when she's in physical pain.
0: Yep.
1: She says, "For myself, I find that the biggest block is probably that I still want instant gratification."
0: Mm-hmm.
1: "In other words, I pray about the condition, ask for assistance, touch on it,
0: mm-hmm.
1: and very quickly bow out as it's too hard."
0: Mm-hmm.
1: "I've only ever managed to get all the way through the fear to a healing with regard to physical pain twice so far, and each time it has taken several hours to get there. But I often tell myself that I don't have the time right now, or I'm too tired right now,"
0: mm-hmm.
1: "and then take a Panadol,"
0: mm-hmm.
1: "so I don't even try."
0: Yeah.
1: What's going on?
0: Well, it's quite simple what's going on, really. There's not much humility.
1: Mm-hmm, mm-hmm.
0: In other words, she doesn't want to feel all of her own emotions. And in particular, she doesn't want to face her addictions. So the problem of wanting instant gratification is all about addiction. And she wants instant gratification when it comes to physical pain. So in other words, she wants the pain to immediately disappear.
1: Mm-hmm.
0: Pretty much everyone on the planet's like that. That's why, you know, pain relief industries are huge. You know, pharmaceutical companies are all about pain relief, right? Most of them.
1: Yeah.
0: And as a result, they are huge enterprises on the planet, because mm-hmm. the average person on the planet wants to have instant gratification to avoid pain, particularly physical pain. You see, I find it quite interesting too that the majority of us are willing to avoid emotional pain but not willing to avoid physical pain. Not willing... So, what I mean by that is this.
1: Yeah.
0: Emotional pain, we want to ignore.
1: Yes.
0: We want to remain in denial of it.
1: Yeah.
0: We don't understand that this emotional pain, when we deny it, causes physical pain.
1: Yes.
0: Another layer of pain.
1: Mm-hmm.
0: So, in other words, for Linda, you need to bear in mind, Linda, you've got your emotional pain. Your denial and suppression of your emotional pain causes your physical pain.
1: Yep.
0: Right? And you wanting instant gratification to make this physical pain go away by taking a Panadol or some kind of relief, pain relief, is an indication that you do not want to feel the physical pain. But it's also an indication that you do not want to feel the physical pain itself, I'm saying,
1: yes.
0: is an indication you do not want to feel the emotional pain.
1: Yes.
0: So you've got a number of problems. You don't want to feel the emotional pain, and as a result, physical pain gets created. You don't want to feel your physical pain, or you want it to go away very rapidly, so you take a Panadol. Now, when are you ever going to get to your emotional pain if you keep doing this? Never is the answer.
1: Mm-hmm.
0: You're not going to get to it. Now, when you arrive in the spirit world, you're not going to be able to take a Panadol for your physical pain.
1: Mm-hmm.
0: You're going to feel it. You're going to need to feel it. So why wouldn't you choose to start feeling it now? Why wouldn't you choose to start going through the feeling of it? And the reason is because you don't want to feel your emotional pain. So there's a number of layers of problems here.
1: Yeah.
0: The layer of problem is, firstly, there's an addiction to avoid emotional pain. And on top of that, there's an addiction to avoid the result of suppressing emotional pain. which is the physical pain. The physical pain is the result of suppressing the emotional pain, and you have an addiction to suppressing even the physical pain. Mm-hmm. In other words, you want nobody to tell you ever, including all of God's laws, to tell you ever that you've got a problem emotionally.
1: Yeah.
0: The physical pain is telling you you've got a problem emotionally and you're not facing it. You're not facing it. And with the location of the pain is telling you what it's about.
1: Yeah.
0: You know, so if it happens to be in your tummy period time, or, you know, then it's telling you you're avoiding some sexual issues or emotional issues about being a woman or like stuff like that. If it's a headache pain, it tells you you're probably avoiding grief. You're trying to shut down your grief and suppress your grief. That's why you're in the physical pain. And a person who's using physical substances to avoid physical pain has also got this other layer going on, which is they're using that the physical pain is present because they've already used emotional things, emotional addictions to avoid emotional pain.
1: Yeah.
0: And that's why they've got the double layer happening. Now, I can't ever see such a person getting from their physical pain to their emotional pain unless they first have a willingness to go through their physical pain without having an avoidance of it.
1: Yeah.
0: Because the physical pain is a direct result of avoiding the emotional pain. So it's almost like I avoid the emotional pain, so I create the physical pain, and then I want to deny that I created it by going away and getting a substance that helps me avoid the fact of that it's my own creation.
1: Mm-hmm.
0: So this is an indication too that there's no responsibility being taken for what you are creating for yourself.
1: Yeah.
0: You're not seeing the link between your emotions and the physical pain, the suppression of your emotions and the physical pain. And you're not seeing also that every time you suppress your physical pain using a substance, you're actually avoiding the entire process of acknowledgement of what's really going on inside of your soul.
1: Mm-hmm. Mm-hmm.
0: So it's a fairly hard, like it's very difficult for a person who's doing such things to ever get close to God
1: mm-hmm.
0: as a result.
1: Mm.
0: And obviously it's going to be very frustrating for those people
1: yeah.
0: because they're in avoidance on a number of levels.
1: Mm.
0: Yeah.
1: So that's what's going on. And what's the alternative that Linda has?
0: Well, the alternative is firstly, let's work backwards.
1: Yeah.
0: The alternative is seeing the physical pain as a direct result of the suppression of emotional pain. That's the first awareness that needs to occur. And if you willingly feel the physical pain, you'll know where it is, and therefore there's a fairly good chance you understand what emotion is driving it.
1: Mm-hmm.
0: Right? Once you start feeling the emotion that's related to that you've purposefully been suppressing,
1: mm-hmm.
0: then the physical pain will actually disappear.
1: Mm-hmm.
0: You'll feel the emotional pain, and the physical pain will disappear. That's the reward of allowing the physical pain, the emotional pain to be felt.
1: Mm-hmm.
0: Allow yourself to feel that. Now, if the physical pain does not disappear, then you're not feeling the emotion that caused it.
1: Yeah.
0: The physical pain will always disappear if you feel the emotion that caused it. And when I say feel the emotion that caused it, feel the suppression of the emotion that caused it. Because physical pain is always the result of suppression, resistance to the emotion.
1: Mm-hmm.
0: It's not the result of feeling an emotion.
1: No.
0: Yeah.
1: Hmm.
0: So what I do myself is I feel the physical pain and then I realize, I'm still suppressing that emotion. And I allow myself to feel about the emotion and whatever the emotion is. So like a few nights ago, I woke up with this feeling about, you know, how disapproved of I am by my father. And I allowed myself to feel that emotion. And my pain in my lower tummy, which has always been with me ever since I can remember.
1: Mm-hmm.
0: I've had it all my life. I still have it occasionally, still now.
1: Mm-hmm.
0: And it's been there all the time and constant pain mm-hmm. all the time. It disappeared for about 10 or 15 minutes.
1: Mm-hmm.
0: So now I know I'm on the right track.
1: Mm-hmm.
0: My physical pain disappears. That tells me that I'm now on the right track for this emotion.
1: Yeah.
0: And while I allow myself to feel that emotion, that physical pain will lessen or disappear completely.
1: Great.
0: So that's what I would do.
1: Yep.
0: So you can experiment with that. You can go, okay, I'll feel this emotion. No, that didn't work. You know, my pain's still there. Well, obviously it's not the emotion.
1: Yeah.
0: And so forth. So this is a beautiful system that God has created. It's a beautiful system because it gives you complete feedback about what's going on inside of you.
1: Yeah.
0: And this is the fantastic thing about everything God has done is you have right at this moment, right now, as you're listening to this, each one of you has and are being given messages. You are being given messages at this moment about what is wrong, what is going on inside of you, what emotions you're suppressing. The pain in your body, wherever that is telling you where the emotions are and what is being suppressed.
1: Mm-hmm.
0: And if you just allow yourself to feel it, you'll probably discover the emotion you're suppressing if you allowed it.
1: Yeah.
0: Most don't allow it. And so what they do is suppress that, then the pain comes, and then they suppress that. And if you suppress that, you are in the process of complete denial of the emotional experience and the physical experience. Now, like, you're never going to be close to God doing this.
1: Mm-hmm.
0: But also you're never going to be happy doing this, and you'll never have any real relief, permanent relief from your physical condition. And you'll be reliant, you'll become reliant on drugs in order to suppress your physical condition and your physical pain. And most people on this planet are now completely reliant on drugs until they die as a result of these things occurring. And, of course, that's not the way God intended our life to be, but unfortunately it's the way that we've created our life to become through our choice to suppress.
1: Mm-hmm.
0: Our choice, firstly, to suppress our emotion, and then, of course, on top of that, the choice to suppress the physical results of suppressing our emotion. Yeah. So I would suggest to Linda, you really need to have a good look at how the human soul functions, right? Taking this course of action is a result of fear.
1: Mm-hmm.
0: You are living in fear here, taking these actions. You are afraid of pain, and you were also afraid of the underlying emotion that's caused your pain.
1: Mm-hmm.
0: And my suggestion is to allow yourself to work your way through your fears about pain and the causes of it,
1: mm-hmm.
0: and to start to acknowledge the truth about how God's designed your soul, and to see physical pain as a result of your own resistance.
1: Yep.
0: Your physical pain is a direct result of your own resistance.
1: Mm-hmm.
0: To see the linkage between those two things and take responsibility for that. Yep. That'll help you greatly to discover what the emotional thing is inside of you that you are suppressing that causes your physical pain.
1: Mm.
0: So it's a great way of finding out the truth about what's going on inside of you emotionally.
1: Mm. Next question. Why did God create fear? Is there actually a reason for it?
0: Why does anybody imagine that God created fear? There's no fear in God, no fear in love. There's no fear in any of God's universe aside from in people.
1: Yeah.
0: So who created fear? Let's get it right.
1: Yeah.
0: We created fear. We created fear by having false beliefs that are emotionally placed inside of us through experiences that we then don't want to let go of.
1: Mm-hmm.
0: That's how we created fear.
1: Mm-hmm.
0: And we live by it. So we created fear, not God.
1: Mm-hmm.
0: God created the potential for the human soul to feel fear.
1: Yeah.
0: Just as God created the potential for the human soul to feel anger, the potential for this is what free will is, the potential to feel anything. Right? So that's one aspect of free will. By giving us the gift of free will, God gave us this gift of being able to have any emotion we so choose, whether those emotions are of our own creation or not. We can feel them. Now, the only emotions God actually created that come from God are all based around love. None of them are based around fear. So God didn't create fear. God gave you the gift of free will, and then God gave you the gift of choosing what you wish to experience. And what we wish to experience is fear.
1: Mm-hmm.
0: We want to live in fear. That's the human condition. And unfortunately, we're willing to do that because we don't want to face the truth. We don't want to come to know what the truth is. The truth and truth is the antidote, if you like, to fear. Truth gets rid of fear. That's why people on the earth say, education, education, education. What does education do? It removes people's fears.
1: Yes.
0: That's what it does. Truth removes people's fears, right? So the reality is fear was created by humans choosing to walk away from God, walk away from truth. That's how fear gets created. That's why you have fear in you now, because humans, historically, and even in your own life, if you're reflective about it, you will see that you've walked away from truth, mm-hmm. walked away from love, and walked away from God. That's what created your fear. Mm-hmm. That's why you have fear. God didn't create it. You did. So who's going to destroy it? Not God, because God says you have to destroy what you created. So if you created fear, you're going to have to be the person who destroys it. I can't destroy it. It's not my creation.
1: Yes.
0: It's yours. You did it through the exercise of your free will. So you created the fear. You're going to have to remove it. Now, when we say that, when I say that, collectively we created the fear. Now, individually that might not be as specifically the case. So in other words, as an individual, we may not be personally responsible for the creation of our fear. But the human race is certainly responsible for the creation of fear on this planet.
1: Mm-hmm.
0: And the human race is totally responsible for it. And it's only the human race that can remove it.
1: Yes.
0: Through their actions, through their
1: through
0: choices.
1: Their will.
0: Through their will. Yeah. Through their desire to know the truth and to practice it and to live in harmony with love, fear mm-hmm. will disappear.
1: Mm-hmm.
0: You know, we have the potential on this planet of having a living system, including humans, where not a single thing in the living system has any fear.
1: Mm-hmm.
0: Animals included, people, nobody has fear. That's our potential. But we chose a different potential because we chose the error. We chose to live on the false beliefs. We chose to believe these false beliefs. We now choose to retain them. We now choose to oppose the truth. And we're so much involved in this choice that we actively oppose truth. We do. We kill people who tell us the truth. Historically, this has happened all the way through human history. A person tells another person the truth, whether it be the truth about the universe or the truth about life on Earth, and somebody comes along and kills the guy because they don't want to know the truth. And it's that kind of attitude that has caused all of our fear.
1: Yeah.
0: And that's that kind of attitude is the reason why we have fear within us. So fear is not God's creation. And in fact, there are many things that God has not ever created. All of them humans have created because God gave you the gift of free will and the gift to create.
1: Mm-hmm.
0: You can create. You're allowed to create fear if that's what you wish to create. You're allowed to create anger. God doesn't have it. You're allowed to create fear. God doesn't have it. You're allowed to create grief. God doesn't have it. Right? You're allowed to create shame. God doesn't have it. You're allowed to create guilt. God doesn't have it.
1: Mm.
0: Like these are all of our creations through what we choose to do with our will, and we need to see it as such.
1: Yeah, there's a lot of misunderstanding on the planet, isn't there, of the relationship between God's creation and the use of our will.
0: Mm-hmm.
1: In that many people believe that God created everything that exists, but actually God created this human soul with huge potentialities. To create all kinds of things through the use of will.
0: Mm.
1: And I think that's where questions like this come from. Why did God create fear? Why do we assume that God created anything negative?
0: Yes, the presumption that God created fear is already flawed.
1: Yep.
0: And this is the problem, is many questions we get asked are based on presumptions that are completely flawed.
1: Mm-hmm.
0: Like God didn't create fear, never created it. God created the potential for you to feel fear by giving you the gift of free will. You then, through your choices or through the choices imposed upon you by other people who made choices, imbibed the emotion of fear,
1: mm-hmm.
0: which you now also have refused through your own choice to feel.
1: Mm-hmm.
0: Because if you chose to feel it at the time it was created, it wouldn't be in you now. So you chose to not feel it, and you're still choosing to not feel it right now. And that's why fear exists in you. Like you could choose to release it too and it wouldn't be within you anymore. Like that would be in harmony with God to release it.
1: Yeah.
0: Right? And God gave you this ability to choose whether you even want to release it or not. And you're allowed to not release it, but it's going to harm you for the rest of your existence, not just for the rest of your life on earth. It's going to harm you for the rest of your existence unless you release it.
1: Mm-hmm.
0: When you release it, from then on, you will no longer be harmed by it. So we need to see that God created the potential by giving us free will, And remember, free will is an emotional place. It's an emotional place of being able to experience any emotion we choose.
1: Mm-hmm.
0: And we created the emotion of fear.
1: Mm-hmm.
0: Before then, it never existed in God's universe. We created it through our choices and our desire to walk away from truth, walk away from love, created this fear that is now exists in humanity as a whole and in individuals. But we can also release it. That is also our choice. And we can make that choice. And God is never going to release it for us because it's not God's creation. God will help us go through the release, but God will never do it for us. Right? So every person who expects Jesus to come along and make all their fear go away, or God to come along and make all their fear go away, has a severe flaw in their logic. God created the ability for the human soul to experience whatever it wishes to experience, and we chose to experience fear. We are going to have to choose to release it, to let it go, to change the experience. We are going to have to choose that if we ever want fear to disappear.
1: Mm-hmm.
0: Now, there was a second part to her.
1: Is there actually a reason for fear?
0: Of course there's a reason for fear, and I think I've also already explained that. The reason for all of our fears are all about our resistance to truth and love.
1: Mm-hmm.
0: Real love and real truth I'm talking about, not this fake stuff that we've got going on the earth. So whenever we resist love and whenever we resist truth, whenever love is not flowing, whenever truth is not flowing, fear will be created.
1: Mm-hmm.
0: And fear will become an emotional experience that's inside of us that we will either choose to hold on to or release.
1: Yeah. And would you say that our desire to hold on to false beliefs is what...
0: It's the major cause of all of our fear.
1: And so fear enters us and then we want to hold on to these false beliefs and so it never goes away.
0: And it gets passed down to the next generation. When I hold on to my fear of all my false beliefs, remembering that all of, according to how we've discussed about the human soul and how it functions, all of my false beliefs are emotional.
1: Mm-hmm.
0: So these are emotions that are within me. I get together with you, we have a baby, right? That child is now absorbing all of my emotional beliefs.
1: Yep.
0: It doesn't have any way of preventing the absorption,
1: mm-hmm.
0: so it absorbs them. And as a result, that child, by the time it's born, has already got a fair degree of fear in it.
1: Yep.
0: Not the same fear as me, because it has yet to be suppressed. It could experience it. And this is why most children cry for a lot.
1: Yes.
0: Because they have a lot of tears to feel, because of what they've already absorbed.
1: Mm-hmm.
0: Right? Any child who was born perfect, any child that was born without any fear in the parents, would arrive in this world in a calm and placid place. You don't see many of the animals screaming their heads off when they're born.
1: Mm-mm.
0: You see them jumping around, enjoying themselves within a few hours. Is
1: yes.
0: that not the case?
1: Yes.
0: Why do we see animals doing that? Because the parents aren't passing down the fear.
1: Mm-hmm.
0: The fear comes from humanity.
1: Mm-hmm.
0: It's our fear. That animals feel. They don't have fear inside us. They don't have a soul to feel fear. We are the ones with the soul feeling fear. That's the reason why a lot of animals are born with a lot more simple processes and procedures than what we give birth.
1: Yeah.
0: It's because of our fear.
1: Yeah.
0: And we need to see how endemic, it's like a pandemic. You know,
1: yeah.
0: it's a worldwide problem.
1: Definitely.
0: This viewpoint of fear. But also we need to see that it is our own creation, and the majority of people on this planet do not see it as their own creation,
1: mm-hmm.
0: and they do not see that their own suppression of it causes more of it. They do not see that either. Fear is the worst problem on the planet.
1: Yep.
0: It's worse than anger, because
1: yes.
0: fear causes anger.
1: Yes.
0: Without fear, you would never get angry,
1: yep.
0: right? And without suppression of fear, I should say, you would never get angry. So fear is the worst problem on the planet,
1: mm-hmm.
0: And this is why I've given talk after talk after talk about it. But even the people doing the transcribing of our talks don't want to transcribe those talks because they're afraid. So it's like fear. It's amazing how much fear affects people.
1: Yes.
0: Right? And fear is our worst problem because it resists truth.
1: Mm-hmm.
0: And it resists love.
1: Mm-hmm.
0: And as such, while we honor fear, we will never progress in love. It's impossible to progress in love while we honor fear.
1: Mm-hmm.
0: We need to feel it, let it go. We need to experience it, let it go. We need to go through the fear, and we need to see that none of our fears are actually real from God's perspective.
1: Yeah.
0: None of them. Even our fear of death is not real from God's perspective because you don't actually die.
1: Yeah.
0: Like, and all of the other things that we create, we are so terrified of pain and we don't see it as our own creation. God never created pain.
1: Mm-hmm.
0: God created the ability of your soul to feel pain when you suppress things.
1: Yeah.
0: Like to tell you when you've done something out of harmony with connection with God.
1: Mm-hmm.
0: You know, that's why we experience pain. It's all the same thing. We choose to blame God for what we have created. And while we're doing that, we will never become at one with God, but also we can never be happy. Because we're blaming someone else for our own creation.
1: Mm-hmm.
0: We need to take responsibility for our own creation and work our way through the actual results of our own creation and release from ourselves what's going on with our creation.
1: Mm.
0: Yeah. So that, like, these kind of questions are interesting, I feel, because they blame God for things that God's never done.
1: Yeah.
0: And it's so important for people to see that.
1: Mm-hmm.
0: That God never created anger. God never created fear. God never created violence. God didn't create these things. We created them.
1: Mm.
0: We created them because we live in fear. We created them because we are unwilling to feel our own pain. We want other people to share in our pain. We want other people to pay for our pain. That's why we created fear. And that's why, you know, it's all these creations of our own that we're not taking responsibility for. We blame everything else other than ourselves, you know.
1: Yeah.
0: And we've got to start seeing who is the real cause.
1: Mm-hmm.
0: The real cause is our own choice to live out of harmony with love and truth. Mm. That's the cause. Mm.
1: That's a great answer. Thank you.
0: I suppose that was a fairly long tirade. but I feel it's such an important subject.
1: Yeah.
0: I often see God getting blamed for things that are going on the earth when God had nothing to do with them, nothing to do with them. And the only thing that God participated in most of them is that giving us the gift of free will that we have then used badly. It's like somebody giving us the gift of a knife and we go around stabbing a whole heap of people and ourselves and then saying, well, it's real painful, this knife,
1: yeah.
0: Right, instead of using it for what it's created for.
1: Yes.
0: Right? Yeah. And so, you know, what, which is, I feel, making some meals up for us and eating or enjoying some food or whatever.
1: Yeah.
0: Now, you know, we need to see the truth of it. Like, and this is what we're doing with God. God gives us this wonderful gift that's very useful, actually. You know, free will is a very useful gift. If we weren't given it, we'd just be automations of God rather than the free will, the free beings that we are. So it's a necessary place it's a necessary gift to give somebody if they're ever going to be completely free.
1: Mm-hmm.
0: And so God gives us this beautiful gift of freedom. And we go around and use it badly and then complain about the results. That's very, very stupid, really.
1: Yeah.
0: We're very stupid. We need to start saying, no, the results are directly caused by our own choices. And we need to stop blaming God for things that are our own choice.
1: Mm-hmm. Yeah. And stop having this kind of fatalistic attitude towards our fear of, like, oh, I'm a helpless party in this, you know. It's sort of like, what could possibly be the reason for this? Because it's got nothing to do with me. I know that many of us have had that feeling of,
0: and that's
1: this,
0: the implication
1: I'm
0: of
1: a
0: this
1: victim
0: question,
1: of the
0: isn't
1: fear.
0: It?
1: Yeah.
0: Like, the implication of the question is there actually a reason for fear? Like, why would God create something so stupid as fear?
1: That I feel so terrible about it and not really understanding that that's under my control.
0: Yeah. And God's not stupid.
1: No.
0: God doesn't create fear.
1: No.
0: God, why would God ever want to create fear? God created with you the potential for you to experience everything that you create.
1: Yeah.
0: And when you deny truth and deny love, you're going to create fear. That's what you're going to do. And you're going to then have to deal with the consequences of it because God says it's your creation, humanity's creation. We need to collectively start to see it as our creation and understand that we can undo it.
1: Yeah.
0: We can undo it. We can reverse this creation.
1: Yes. It's not a given or a foregone conclusion that fear will be a part of our lives. It's not a necessary part of how we exist. It's not a fact we have to get used to. It's not any of those things.
0: No.
1: It's something that can be gone from our life forever.
0: Forever.
1: But that's up to us and we're going to have to stop blaming God for it
0: in
1: order for that to happen.
0: And the sad thing about blaming God for it is that while we blame God for it, we're not taking responsibility for it.
1: Mm-hmm.
0: And when we don't take responsibility for something, it's impossible for us to actually fix it. And this is our problem. is while we're blaming God and while we blame everything, everybody else, and not looking inside of ourselves, we're really blaming everybody for what we have created.
1: Mm-hmm.
0: And we're blaming God in particular for what we have created. And God never created it. And while we blame God, we are not taking responsibility.
1: Yeah.
0: We have a huge issue with responsibility.
1: Yeah.
0: We are responsible for our own creations, and we are also responsible for destroying our own creations.
1: That are out of harmony with love.
0: That are out of harmony with love. So if we're going to destroy fear,
1: mm-hmm.
0: we are the people who need to do it. God's not going to do it for us.
1: Yeah.
0: God can help us, but God's not going to do it for us.
1: Mm-hmm.
0: We need to engage our will to do it.
1: Mm-hmm.
0: And that's the way it works. And so it should.
1: Yes.
0: If you think about it, so it should.
1: Yeah.
0: We can't make choices in our lives only to have somebody else come and rescue us from our choices all the time,
1: mm-hmm.
0: and then be responsible beings. The only way we can be responsible beings is by making a choice and then dealing with the consequence, good or bad, of that choice.
1: Yep.
0: That's the only way we can be responsible beings.
1: Mm. When I have the false belief that my fear and terror is normal, how do I change that? How do I feel God's truth on the matter and make love the norm?
0: Well, I find this question quite interesting because it actually betrays that the person doesn't understand emotion yet.
1: Mm-hmm.
0: You see, if you feel your fear, then it goes from you, and then truth is automatically the norm.
1: Yeah.
0: So I feel like this person, I feel it's a woman who's asked this question. This lady is trying to suggest that she can do some kind of intellectual process or some kind of physical process which is going to help her make love the norm,
1: mm-hmm.
0: aside from having to feel her fear.
1: Her fear.
0: And the real answer to this question is feel your fear.
1: Yeah.
0: Feel it. Experience it. Right? Then truth and love become the norm. Like, one doesn't come before the other. And there's almost this supposition in the question that this belief, if you like, that she will be able to make truth and love the norm and then go through fear.
1: Yeah.
0: That's trying to put the cart before the horse, actually.
1: Mm-hmm.
0: The only way that truth and love can become the norm is for you to go through fear first with faith,
1: yeah.
0: that in the end you can deal with it. And then truth and love becomes the norm.
1: Yeah.
0: That's the only way that's ever going to happen. It doesn't matter how much you convince yourself that there's a different way. There isn't. You must first go through the emotion of fear before truth and love can become the norm, not the other way around.
1: Do you think she's also asking that it's about justifying fear and terror? Do you feel that that's what this person is asking? They're saying, it's normal for me to have fear and terror. It's normal for me to avoid it. And that can be a justification for not dealing with it. Do you think that's what they're asking?
0: I feel that's what she's saying.
1: Yeah.
0: Yes, certainly. Yeah. That she's still not the actual premise of the question.
1: That's, yes.
0: So I'm trying to deal firstly here with the premise of the question.
1: Yeah.
0: The premise of the question is basically that there's something that you can do to make truth and love the norm and then you'll go through fear.
1: Yeah.
0: That's the premise of the question.
1: Yes.
0: Well, that's incorrect.
1: Yeah.
0: There's no, the presumption is incorrect.
1: Mm-hmm.
0: You will not make truth and love the norm unless you go through fear. You have to go through fear first.
1: Mm-hmm.
0: Fear is a creation of humanity, and it must be released before truth and love can become the norm. So the general premise of the question is already false.
1: Mm.
0: Does that make sense?
1: Mm-hmm.
0: Now let's look at her question.
1: Yes.
0: And the question she's asking is there something I can do to feel God's truth on the matter and make love the norm? Feel God's truth about fear and make love the norm. No, there's not.
1: Mm.
0: Other than going through your fear, no, there's not. I know you want there to be.
1: Mm.
0: I know you desperately desire that there's some kind of magic wand or magic trick or magic thought that you're going to be able to have, some kind of magical technique that goes, now that you've done this magical thing, you'll go through fear.
1: Yeah.
0: No. You need to go through fear before you'll understand how to go through it.
1: Mm-hmm.
0: It's the same with pretty much everything in your life, actually. You need, before you can actually love, you have to go through the feeling of love. You need to feel love and go through the experience of love before you'll understand it.
1: Mm-hmm.
0: To understand your fear, you're going to need to go through your fear.
1: Yeah.
0: So stop telling yourself that there's another way. And the premise of this question is there is a desire for there to be another way. A different way. There's a desire that there's some kind of magical solution that will allow her to go through the emotion of fear and to start to see that there's a reason for going through it.
1: Mm. Right? But surely there's enough evidence.

0: the operation of truth, right? Even if you start to tell yourself an intellectual truth, which is possible.
1: Yep.
0: So as a part of this question, you could start telling yourself intellectual truths. For example, an intellectual truth might be, I believe, intellectually, of course, that once I go through fear, I'll live, be very happy. But it's only an intellectual thought at this point. I believe that God wants me to go through fear. That's only an intellectual thought. I believe that when I go through fear, I'll have all these benefits. That's only an intellectual thought. I believe that because we have all these problems on earth because of fear, that's only an intellectual thought. Until you actually go through the experience of your own fear, you will not believe any of those things. You will not. So something has to happen inside of you to decide to go through your fear. And that's your will needs to be engaged. And if there's only, if there is any magical solution, there's only one, and that is use your will to go through your fear. Now, most people who are asking this kind of questions have already decided to not use their will to go through their fear. And they're actively using their will to deny, shut down, avoid their fear. And they're in heavy addiction to avoid their fear, right? And then they say, please give me a magical pill that will help me deal with fear, because I know my fear is influencing my relationship with God. And the question I'm asking is, if you know your fear is influencing your relationship with God and actually stopping it, surely that should be enough motivation to go through the emotion of fear. And if it's not enough motivation, then perhaps you need to study more about God's nature and all of those kind of things to help you come to at least some intellectual awareness. But at some point, even after you've done all of that, you still may not go through your fear. Because going through your fear requires that you actually emotionally engage your will so that you want to go through your fear. And that's all it requires, to emotionally engage your will to do so. Now, to do that, we've got to look at all the reasons why we don't want to engage our will to do so. And sure, that means feeling all of our false beliefs. So whatever false beliefs we have about fear need to be felt, right? There's nothing we can do to absorb the truth about them until they're felt. The truth and the error cannot exist on the same subject in the soul at the same time, right? This is one of the major points about how the human soul functions. So while the fear inside of me exists about dealing with my fear, the truth about dealing with my fear cannot enter me. And I'll be looking for all the excuses under the sun to avoid my fear. When I start feeling my own avoidance of my fear, feeling about whether it's actually wise, feeling about all the reasons why I believe I should be able to avoid my fear, once I start feeling all of those things, now more and more of my addictions will release about my fear. And then I'll end up with no addictions about my fear. That still doesn't mean I'll go through my fear. Because unless I want to use my will to go through my fear, I won't. I just won't. So at some point, I'm going to have to develop my will enough to go through my fear, to actually experience it, to go through it emotionally. Now, I believe that a relationship with God is worth it. And I believe a relationship with my soulmate's worth it. And if those two things are not worth it enough for you, I don't know what's going to make it worth it. You have to ponder about that and think about that. What is going to make it worth it for you to go through your fear? And do you want the results of what you're currently doing? Whenever you deny your fear, you've got pain, suffering, you've got physical pain, suffering. These are all happening all the time to you right now. Do you want to keep going through these things or do you want to work through your fear? What is it? At some point, you're going to have to make a choice to actually feel it. Emotionally make a choice to feel it. And that requires a switch to occur inside of you where you no longer justify it, you no longer say it's normal, you no longer say, oh, the whole world's in it, so I should be in it too. You no longer do it because everyone in the world wants you to stay there. You no longer do it because you're afraid of what the world will think of you doing it. And you no longer, you know, that requires releasing all those different emotions, because they're all emotions that cause your beliefs, from you.

0: And then you'll get to the point where, yeah, I want to go through my fear. I think it's fantastic going through my fear. And then you'll go through your fear. And you'll be surprised that it won't take very long. You know, it's the big build-up that takes a long time. All the destruction of all of the false beliefs surrounding it, that's what takes the long time.
1: Yeah.
0: By the time you get to going through it, you usually most people breeze through it in a few months at the most. And a few months out of a year, you know, out of 70, 80 years of your life, hardly anything.
1: Yeah.
0: And the difference it's going to make to your entire life, completely different. It's going to change life overnight if you let yourself feel it. So I'd go for it if I was you, but, you know, there's not much I could do to convince you other than telling you the truth.
1: Yeah.
0: Because the truth is the anecdote to fear.
1: Antidote,
0: but it's antidote to fear. But it's only if you feel the truth that it's the antidote to fear.
1: Yeah.
0: You've got to feel the truth. And a lot of times we're already feeling the fear about all the subjects and so we don't feel the truth on them. So we're going to have to feel the fear, actually process the fear on those subjects, go through them.
1: Yeah.
0: Look at all your false beliefs about fear.
1: Mm-hmm.
0: Feel them.
1: Mm-hmm.
0: Then you'll get somewhere with your fear. Yeah. But I don't enjoy the premise of the discussion because it basically is saying that it's possible to actually fake a position of truth without going through fear, and you can't.
1: You can't do it.
0: You can't do that. You can fake it, but you won't go through it. Nothing will change in your life. Mm-hmm. You'll attract the same things. Yep. Nothing will really change.
1: Mm-hmm.
0: Unless you've got some spirit assistance for it to change, nothing will change. And I say, you know, the true change is you changing your soul. Then you don't need any help to change your life. Your soul changes your entire life. Your attractions change, everything changes. That's real progress.
1: Mm-hmm.
0: Having someone help you doesn't change that.
1: Our next question is from Liv, and she asks, I'm trying to get a grip on the concept of fear and love, how to let go of fear. I had no fear of my own death before I became a mother. I'm now terrified of separating from him. He's 9 years old. I have nightmares about him having to face this world without me, and I'm terrified of having to continue life on earth without him. I'm torturing myself with stories about missing children and tragic death to try to deal with this fear, I guess. I'm sure lots of parents have these thoughts and have no idea how to deal with the fear of losing the one you love the most. How do we deal with these feelings?
0: My dear sister Liv, there is self-delusion upon self-delusion in your question, and it's quite sad, actually, in the sense that there are so many things you're telling yourself here that are completely false, and I need to go through them with you. So let's go through each statement one by one, shall we? Because I just feel like a lot of our questions, there is just self-deception upon self-deception, and then there's a question at the end.
1: Yeah.
0: And we need to deconstruct the self-deceptions before we even arrive at the question, at the answering the real question. And this is something that we need to do with Liv here. Yep.
1: So would you like me to go back through the question?
0: Yeah, one statement by one statement. Yeah. Let's go through it.
1: Okay, first. I'm trying to get a grip on the concept of fear and love.
0: Stop there. You can't get a grip on the concept of fear and love while you're in fear. You need to feel your fear in order to get a concept of love. And also you need to feel your fear in order to understand fear. So there's no such thing as getting an intellectual concept on an emotion. You need to feel the emotions, then you'll understand them. So firstly, your desire to get a grip or an intellectual concept of emotion is already flawed before we begin. You need to allow yourself to experience the emotions, then you'll get a grip on the concept of them afterwards, the thoughts of the truth about these emotions will come to you, right? So you're trying to put the cart before the horse here. What you're trying to do is come up with an intellectual concept about love and an intellectual concept of fear without feeling love or fear. And the reality is while you do such things, you're not going to progress and you'll also not understand fear or love. And you don't understand fear or love, which is very evident in the rest of your questions. We need to talk to you about that.
1: Okay. The next question is how to let go of fear.
0: Yes, so that's the question. How do I let go of fear? I've said over and over how to let go of fear. You feel it. You experience it. You allow yourself to experience it. Now, we won't talk about, you know, all the different things about that because we've talked about that in other questions. Yeah. But that's the way you do it. You're not going to be able to come up with some kind of intellectual magic pill or any other thing that will help you go through the process. You're going to have to develop your will enough to actually go through the experience of your fear. Mm-hmm. So that's the important thing.
1: I had no fear of my own death before I became a mother.
0: Completely untrue. Completely untrue. Mm-hmm. You had an extreme fear of death before you became a mother, and you have no idea how much fear you're actually in with regard to the fear of death. And to be frank with you, the majority of people on this planet have no idea either mm-hmm. of how afraid they are of death. And as soon as they have a child, it comes out. As soon as they have a child, it gets triggered. Bang. That's where you can see your fear of death. Mm-hmm. And most of our fears of death are about a fear of losing a person, not losing our own life. So in other words, many of us have fears, more fears, in fact, about losing another person rather than our own death. Mm-hmm. But that is a fear of death still.
1: Yes.
0: Yeah, and we need to see it as such.
1: I'm now terrified of separating from her 9-year-old son.
0: Correct. She is terrified of separation, and she sees death as separation. Mm-hmm. And it's not true. From God's perspective, death does not separate you from your loved ones. Every single night when you go to sleep, you actually will continue to experience your loved ones. So the whole concept that death creates separation is completely false, and this is one reason why you're terrified, because you believe false things.
1: Yeah.
0: Right? She believes false things about death, about separation, that it's possible to be separated from someone you love. It's not possible. But I suggest to you, Liv, that you don't love your son, which we'll go through in a second.
1: Yeah. Mm. I have nightmares about him having to face this world without me, and I'm terrified of having to continue life on earth without him.
0: Yes. Now, let's look at this. You are severely addicted to your son. It's very dangerous what you've done to your son, actually, to him emotionally. Whose child is he? He is not yours. He is God's child. He is God's child, not yours. You have only created his physical and spiritual bodies through the process of sexual intercourse. That's all. The soul of your child is not your child. It's God's child. So God created that soul. You did not create it. You don't own it. It doesn't belong to you. And God's got a far better way of caring for her children than you do. In fact, the way you're caring for your son here is very, very much a damaging relationship. And I suggest to you that you need to read through some books that might help you deal with this very damaged relationship with your son. It's driven by your terror, and particularly your terror of separation and what you believe you love. And what's the book, Mary, that book, the books relating to...
1: Emotional incest.
0: Emotional incest. These are books you need to read regarding your relationship with your son.
1: Yeah, there's one by Dr. Patricia Love.
0: So Dr. Patricia Love.
1: And it's called Emotional Incest, and there's a tagline that I can't remember now.
0: Yeah, And you have an emotionally incestuous relationship with your son, and your son, you are using your son to avoid all of your own terrors and fears. And you've set up heavy addictions with your son, and these are damaging your son very badly, and you need to stop mm-hmm. this from occurring. Your son is going to be very distressed in his later life with this projection of emotions that are coming from you.
1: And really, if we have a pure approach to parenting, mm-hmm. we are happy for our child to continue on and face the world, as Liv puts it,
0: alone.
1: On their own.
0: In fact, we want them to.
1: We actually want to instill the confidence in them to do that.
0: Yes.
1: And not to be dependent upon us, and not to
0: Correct.
1: Fear separating from us, and not to live in codependence with us as a parent.
0: Correct.
1: Yeah.
0: We need to understand that whenever we set up these codependent relationships with our children, we are damaging our children very badly. Yeah. And on top of that, we are just feeding our own addictions to avoid specific pains within ourselves. So, Liv, my dear sister, you are avoiding very, very large pains within yourself about separation, and you need to allow yourself to experience them. And it's separation from a male, that you're now experiencing, and or resisting the experience of, and you've now set up an emotionally incestuous relationship with your son in order to avoid the experience of these particular emotions, and this is damaging to yourself and your son. And honestly, you need to address this. It's a very serious problem, mm-hmm. and you need to address it.
1: And also, I feel that Liv is putting a lot of emphasis on death, when really she's just afraid of not having this.
0: Well, the next line, I think, is needs to be read probably, and then we'll discuss the whole thing.
1: I'm torturing myself with stories about missing children and tragic death to try to deal with this fear, I guess.
0: No, she's not dealing with the fear. She's living in it. Mm-hmm. She's torturing herself with stories about missing children because she doesn't want to go through separation, right? And she keeps attracting stories about separation.
1: Yeah.
0: And she doesn't want to go through separation. She's living in it. She's not actually feeling her terror about it because the terror's got nothing to do with that, actually. Mm-hmm. It's got nothing to do with separation. It's got other things, much more difficult emotions to feel than that. So let's read the next statement because that's really a fair part of the discussion.
1: I'm sure a lot of parents have these thoughts and have no idea how to deal with the fear of losing the one you love the most.
0: Whoa, now this is where we have a lot of trouble and a lot of false beliefs. Now, firstly, yes, a lot of parents do have these problems. In fact, many men have this problem with their daughters and many women have this problem with their sons. They have used their sons and daughters as surrogate relationships in order to prevent the pain from other types of relationships, usually with their opposite gender parent and then with their partner. All right. So they're using these relationships to avoid a lot of pain in those two sorts of relationships. But there's a second half to it, and I can't quite remember what she said.
1: Parents have.
0: She's worried about losing the person she loves the most. This is a big, big problem with your current definition of love. Mm-hmm. You say you love your child the most in the world. Honestly, you don't. You are dumping huge amounts of very negative emotions on your child that are incestuous in nature, and you're harming your child quite a lot. And you don't see it, so you're not loving your son at all at this moment. You believe you are, but you are not. Secondly, there is a problem with loving your children the most. Mm-hmm. And most people on this planet have no idea what the problem is. God designed you first to love the other half of yourself and yourself. So in other words, God designed you to love your soulmate first, not your child first. And in fact, in the future, your child will meet his soulmate. And whoever that is, male or female, he will love him or her the most.
1: That's the way God designed it.
0: That's the way God designed it. When you say you love your child the most, you are in complete denial. And this is the main reason why you set up this emotionally incestuous situation with your son. You are in complete denial of the opposite gender, in your case, your opposite gender soulmate attraction, mm-hmm. which is your soulmate. A male, obviously, because otherwise you would have set up this addiction with a female child. Mm-hmm. The reality is the real attraction that needs to be developed is towards the other half of yourself who is a male. And what you need to do is start working your way through why you avoid relationships with adult males and why you have instead engaged most of your emotional issues with a child who is a male. And that is the main reason why you have taken this approach with your son. You are in the process of psychologically damaging your son for any future relationship. And this is going to cause him a lot of trouble in his future, and particularly coming up to his teenage years, because I think she said he was 9 years of age.
1: Yes.
0: Now, within a few years, he's going to start entering puberty, if he hasn't already. And as a result, he will start going through emotions that he will find very confusing in his relationship with you because of this emotionally incestuous relationship that you've begun with him and established over many years now. You need to work through these terrors and fears that you have. And you are using this emotionally incestuous relationship with your son in order to avoid them. And it's very, very damaging to yourself and him.
1: Yeah. And the final part of was how do we deal with these feelings? And you've pretty much stated
0: what she's been focusing on is the fear.
1: Yeah.
0: And that's not her problem.
1: No.
0: Her problem is her addictions.
1: She's actually in a state of addiction.
0: She's in a state of total addiction with her son. Yep. Her son is meeting all of her addictions. And it doesn't make the fear go away, because the only way to make the fear go away is to actually feel it. Yep. So what she's doing is, because she's got such intense fear associated with death and associated with separation, and particular associated with separation from a male, she's now projecting all of those intense emotions onto her son. He's now having to fulfill a role. And in the process of fulfilling this role, it's becoming destructive to his psychological and emotional development. This is very, very damaging for her to continue to engage. But she's justified the engagement, saying she loves her son.
1: Yes.
0: And this is a total, it's totally incorrect. You are not loving your son, is it, Liv?
1: Yes.
0: Not loving your son, Liv, while you do these things to your son. You are actually causing him a huge amount of emotional burden, which is not love, but rather just living in your own codependent addictions with him. Codependent addictions are not love, and you need to learn that, because you haven't learned that in your relationship with your son. You do not love him. You are in codependent addiction with him. And later he's going to have to come to terms with that, and I feel very sad for him having to come to terms with those emotions, given that you're projecting them so intensely at him, because he's going to have some very strong feelings to have to go through as a result. My suggestion is, own your fear about separation from a male. Own your feelings about having an adult relationship. You do not want to have an adult relationship with a male. You do not want to open your heart to a male. You do not want to have an adult relationship with an open-hearted man, and you do not want to be open-hearted to the man. Mm. And these are the emotions you are avoiding that are causing all of these problems. Now, sure, you have some fears about them, but you need to feel them, because otherwise this addiction with your son will continue. Yeah. Now, there's obviously a lot more I could say in answer to the question, but my suggestion to you, Liv, is to read the book that we just suggested to you, the Emotional Incest book, and it will help you perhaps if you're open to reading it. And what we've found is that most people who are involved in emotional incest with their children have no desire to read that book at all, and in fact feel quite offended that we've suggested to them to read the book. And my suggestion to you is, you need to read it for your own sake and also for the sake of your son. You need to work your way through why you've projected so much emotion at him and so many of your fears at him, and why you're in this deep level of fear is a lot to do with your relationship with men rather than death, and more to do with the feeling of how you're going to survive, how you're going to live without your son. Right. So as soon as your son ever approaches another woman in order to have a relationship, or a man, depending on what his soulmate attraction is, you are going to be instantly enraged. You want him to have the relationship with you, and that is what is damaging. You are avoiding a relationship with a grown male, and you are using your son's relationship, your relationship with your son, to avoid this. And that's where your fears are. That's the fears you need to feel. Mm-hmm. You need to focus on those fears. And you're actually terrified of separation because your son meets all of your addictions. Yep. That's why you're terrified of separation. Once you started dealing with some of these addictions that you have with him, you won't be terrified of separation. In fact, you'll get to the point where you enjoy the separation from your son, because he's going out to live his own life. He finishes up meeting his own soulmate, engaging his own life. And all you feel for him is joy that he's doing such a thing, living his life like he should be doing. You are attempting to live your life through him, and that is a very, very damaging thing to do to a child. Mm-hmm. So these are my suggestions to you. And I know I've been firm about it. I'm not judging you, Liv, for the choices that you've made, because I understand the fears that generate these kind of behaviour. But you need to understand the seriousness of the situation and the damage that you're doing to your own soul and to your son's soul in taking these actions with your son. So the question you originally asked me was, how do you deal with your fear of death? It's not the fear of death that you've got a problem with, right, really. It's your fear of having none of your addictions met from a man. Mm-hmm. And when your son leaves you, which he will do sooner or later, whether he dies or not, you will need to go through all those fears anyway. So my suggestion is, start doing it now. you've got a very unhealthy relationship with your son, and you need to work your way through the emotional reasons why that is the case. I think that's answered that question.
2: Well, I thought what we'd do firstly is just a few housekeeping things. Myself and Mary get quite a few emails during any week, and I personally find it very, very hard to reply to them. So lately I haven't been replying to any. So those of you who have sent me an email expecting a reply, I'm sorry that I haven't been able to reply. But there's a lot going on in my life too, and I spend very, very little time now sitting in front of the computer, which is fantastic. Because for 20 years I was a computer consultant, so it's such a relief to not spend any time in front of the computer. But I would, I just wanted to say to you that I do read your emails, and the reason why I can't reply is that there's just so many of them that it's impossible for me to reply to your emails. So hopefully what we'll try to do, if you when you email me, if you do have questions, and if you can word them in such a way that we can incorporate them into the sessions that we do, and that way a lot of your questions will get answered, and not only will they get answered for you, but also for everyone else as well. You're a long way away from the answer, so... Thank you for that, Jen.
3: Yeah. I decided to keep it, Jen, if it's okay, in case I get really embarrassed and I need to hide behind it. I'm still working through issues around sexual shame.
2: Red's the appropriate colour, actually. Most of us, when it comes to a discussion about sex, particularly if we're choosing to talk about it with our children, probably go into a sense of embarrassment at some point. Or if we choose to talk about it with others, usually it has to be someone who's really, really close to us, who we're very unafraid of, and know that they are very non-judgmental before we'll actually talk openly about the subject. Today what we wanted to do, though, is present the material in a way that firstly, we want to present God's viewpoint about sex. And then the next session we do about sex, which will be not tomorrow. Tomorrow will be a question and answer session about sex. And then I think it's in April, about...
4: 25th.
2: April the 18th here at Udlo, we'll be doing the part two of this discussion. This part will be basically focusing on God's viewpoint of sex and trying to bring ourselves in line with that viewpoint. Does that make sense? And the next part will be looking at how we go about working through all of our sexual injuries, of which usually the majority of us have quite a lot of them because of the terrible projections that we've got from family and so forth right from a very young age, notwithstanding the big issues with regard to sexual abuse and multi-generational issues regarding how women in particular have been treated with sex and how men have been demanding with sex and so forth. So there's all these different areas that we'd like to cover. And today we want to just focus primarily on the issue of how God views sex.
3: And tomorrow's a question and answer. And it'd be really good if people can come up and ask their questions, since everyone, like, will try and be really open as well. But if not, if you want to write down questions and leave them up the front or somewhere we could designate in the break, then we could try and address questions that way as well if you're feeling a bit embarrassed.
2: Also, if there's questions during the session, what we'll try to do is first present some material, and then what we'll do is at the end of each section, we'll give you the opportunity to ask questions about that material, and then we'll go on to the next section. So that's probably how we'll handle today. Sound all right? Okay. That's good. Is the radio microphones... You've got one, Tris? And it works without ringing. Turn it on for us and talking to us. It's channel 2.
5: Hello?
2: There you go.
3: And maybe if we just want to designate a place where people can leave their questions, if just up the front.
2: Up on top of the cabinet there if you've got questions that you don't want to ask in public. So leave your name off it if you're going to do that.
3: So we'll just read it out and go, oh, Susan would like to.
2: And then we'll say, stand up, Susan. And we'll get Fraser to pan around so the world can see what it is. No, we're not going to do that. But there's no reason why this subject can't be treated in exactly the same way as every other subject that we've had to be treated. And so one thing I'd like to encourage you to do is be really open with your questions and really honest with how you feel too. So today what will be happening a bit is that some of you will feel a sense of judgment. And so what I would like to encourage you to do, if that's the case, is to really own those feelings, because I'm not judging you with regard to your sexual life. What I'm just going to be presenting today and what Mary's going to be presenting today is just this presentation is surrounding what God's viewpoints are. And remember too that God doesn't judge you either. So if you have different viewpoints, then that's up to you. And if you want to practice those things, that's up to you too. But what we want to do is be very truthful with you about these things and where they come from. So that's a really important part of this discussion. So if you find yourself getting angry, it would be really good if you just put up your hand and say, look, I'm really angry about what you just said, and just say what you feel. Do you know what I mean? And voice those feelings. And we'll talk about the underlying emotion. It's far better to do that than just to hold on to your feelings and suppress them. So if you can avoid doing that today, that'd be great. Now, on the natural love path, you'll be tempted to hear this information and then put it into practice without dealing with underlying emotions. So you'll be tempted to try to think differently or to try to act differently, but you'll find that unless you deal with the underlying emotions regarding sexuality, there will be no real changes in your life at all. And the reason why is sexuality is such a core part of your soul that unless you actually change things at the soul level, it's going to be very, very difficult for your life to change. So if you can bear that in mind, this is about changing things at the soul level rather than the intellectual level. Someone ask me a question?
5: How do you do that? Like, if you just act...
2: Just wait for the mic if you can.
5: If you just act and think differently, aren't you dealing with your emotions?
2: Not always, no. Because it's like, for example, let's say you had some sexual shame inside of yourself. Now, sexual shame might dictate that you're not open during the sexual act. So if you just force yourself into being open, the change won't actually happen inside of you. And sex is very much connected with your emotions. And that's one of the things we want to present today. It's so connected with your emotions that unless you change at the emotional level, it's going to be very, very difficult for you to force yourself into change.
5: How do you change your emotional
2: level? Well, that's what we'll be looking at in part two. So today we'll be looking at what God has created in terms of sex, and in part two we'll be looking at how you actually go about changing how you feel emotionally about it.
3: But the basic principles of emotional processing still apply. So you want to feel the emotion that's being triggered. Feel it to the causal.
2: All right, so we just want to do some reminders about the soul. And I'll draw.
6: I can draw.
2: You can draw.
6: I've always wanted to draw the soul.
2: Sorry. You remember that God, so you draw God, is a soul. And then God created all these little souls, of which we are a half. We're a half of these little souls. And then these little souls incarnate and separate through the process of incarnation, separate into two different forms. Do you remember that? Is she doing a good job?
7: Which one is
8: going to
2: All right, now these souls, these half of the souls, are now connected to bodies, the material body and the spiritual body. Does that make sense?
7: Yep.
2: So, where does sex happen? Sex happens at the soul level. So this is very important to understand. For the majority of people on earth today, sex is just happening at the physical level. For some people on earth today, sex is happening at the physical and spiritual level, but there's very few people on earth where sex is actually happening in its pure form at the soul level. Do you understand that? And the reason why is because we've shut down our soul so much that we don't finish up using our soul to be the expression. We actually use our body to be the expression, including of sexuality. So, oh, nice girls. They got no tops on though. And so at the soul level, what's actually happening is we want to have sex at this level. In other words, with one half of the soul, with the other half of the soul. That's where God intended us to have our sexual expression. For the majority of people on earth, what we're doing is having it at the material body level. Right? We're having it just our body with somebody else's body. And because there's not huge connections with regard to the soul, and we'll talk about why later, sex isn't exactly what God intended it to be. So what we want to do is talk about what God intended it to be in a minute. Now, what is the soul? Can you tell me what the soul was again? It's our emotions, passions, desires, memories, intentions, personality, aspirations. Mention memories. Sorry? Free will, so it's got free will. Okay, so that's our soul. So remember, that's the level that we want to have this discussion about, sex, at that level. It's actually that level that God created sex to be its most powerful. At the physical level, it's actually the least powerful. So if you think you're having fun now, just wait till you get connected at the soul. Then you really have some fun. Jen, would you like to ask a question?
8: Is it possible to actually experience just a very small part of the soul in the sexual act? If
2: yes.
8: You're somebody that is, you know, you're very connected with.
2: Yes.
8: You know, you can sort of float in and out of it, so to speak.
2: Yes. And this is what happens to the majority of us, actually, is that we're floating in and out of a pure connection and then back into a physical connection because of the different emotional blockages that have occurred inside of us. Does that make sense? So a lot of times we are actually connecting at a soul level, but it's only for moments in time. It's not all the time. And in fact, in the end, what we'll see is that God actually created us where we have our sexual expression 100% of the time. So all the time you'd be in a sexual, you'd have a sexual expression relationship with your soulmate, is what God intended. Which is a very...
9: You like that idea.
2: You like that idea, huh? Brings up a few emotions. Yeah. Yeah, of course. And we'll talk more about that as we go on today. All right. You want to say something
8: else? I just like your definition of sexuality. It's actually soulality.
2: Yeah. So can you see that we're not really talking about sexuality? We're talking about soulality, or the connection that occurs at the soul level. Does that make sense?
8: So it's like, yeah, because of course we're all attached, as he tells us all the time. If you can harness the power of your soul in the sex act, then it obviously becomes far more beautiful, more powerful, rather than just acting on those two.
2: Yeah. And in fact, if we look at it from God's perspective, God created you through a sex act. Like, so God actually had sex to create you could say. And all of us are therefore creations of God's desire to engage in sexual expression. And procreation is one of the results of sexual expression. It's not the only result, but it's one of the results of sexual expression. So the whole the whole thing that we exist in the first place is a result of a sexual expression of God. And if you start looking around at yourself, at the universe, almost every living thing you can think of has some kind of sexual expression, doesn't it? Plants, birds, animals, even very, very small living creatures, all have some kind of sexual expression. Very few of them are hermaphrodites, in other words, having sex with themselves to procreate. Almost all of God's creations are actually involving more than one entity in order to create. Usually two, of course. Which is part of God's way of teaching us about what sex is about, too. Alright, so God loves sex.
7: Do you?
9: can you say something about this? Is God's expression then hermaphroditic, or how does God have sex?
2: You remember that God has masculine and feminine qualities. And if you can think of it like this, at the moment you are a half of the soul, and when you have sex with the other half of the soul. Whether it's your soulmate or not, you're engaging in sexual interaction with another half of your soul, of a soul. Now, the two of you are sort of like a part, aren't you? Now, if you can think of God's soul as those two halves together constantly as one, then basically you start understanding what sex is for God. Does that make sense? And you will actually be in that state in the 22nd sphere, in the spirit world. In the state where you're actually having sex constantly because you are now joined with your soulmate. And so God's constantly having sex. If you could think of it that way.
8: Do you want the fangin?
2: Do you feel a bit embarrassed now?
10: No, I don't
2: feel embarrassed. Fire away, what would you like to ask? And there's a mic coming up. What's the giggle? Tell us that.
11: Tony just said to me, well, how does he get anything else done?
2: And this is the thing. Sex is always creative. So you get lots and lots of things done when you're having sex all the time.
12: That's why you're not answering
2: him. No, I was embarrassed that much too, I think. Right.
13: I feel really blessed that from way back I've always felt really good about sex and very innocent about it. And love it. I think it's wonderful. And I just wanted to share that I've had this fantasy in the past that I wish that I could be in sexual union constantly, like as you described God.
2: Yeah.
13: And of course, it's on my awareness and experience is on a totally different level.
2: Yeah.
13: But it's. And at least it's there.
2: Yeah.
13: You know, it's the beginning.
2: Yeah. The thing is, when it comes to sexuality, we often connect with that, particularly guys, connect with the idea of having sex constantly, right? But to actually get to that place at a soul level rather than a physical level takes dealing with a lot of emotion. And that's something that we'll talk about today in more detail. Without dealing with the emotion, all we're doing is really engaging in a physical act rather than actually a soul act. And a lot of times today, our desire for sex is often based around injuries. And we'll look at that, how that's based around injuries many times. And how we can actually remove those injuries from ourselves so that we can actually engage sexually with our soulmate permanently. But it won't be always physically, if that makes sense. It'll be an exchange of sexual energy cycling through yourself and your soulmate constantly, but it won't always have a physical expression. And there's often that misunderstanding.
13: Well, I when I felt these things, it felt like it was much deeper than the physical.
2: Exactly.
13: And yep. And I've had periods of my life when I felt extremely connected to humanity.
2: Yep.
13: And I felt a sense of oneness, and I loved everyone.
2: Yeah.
13: And I wanted it to be on all levels, and it's impossible to do it on the physical with everyone.
2: Exactly.
13: And it becomes very problematic.
2: Exactly. and we usually have a lot of diseases associated with it. Exactly. Yeah. All right, so a few things to remember at incarnation. At incarnation, these souls, of which you were one before you came to Earth, did not have a self-awareness. At that time, you also did not have a sexual identity. You didn't realise your own self, and you didn't realise yourself as an individual. You also didn't know yourself as a half of a soul, right? At that particular point when you incarnated, unless your parents knew that there were soulmates. Now, because most parents on Earth have no idea about soulmates, of course, they never consider that there is perhaps a soulmate, and so that emotion doesn't flow through them, so it can't flow through you once you incarnate. So when we separate from our soulmate during the process of incarnation, at the time of separation, there is no knowledge of that separation. There is no consciousness of that separation. It is only after the separation occurs and when we start to be individualized, when we come to Earth, that we start having a consciousness of ourselves. So it's very important to understand that there is no consciousness of the soul separation in the soul half when it first incarnates. And there's a very good reason why that's the case. Because if it was conscious of it, it would actually go through many terrible emotions right at that point, before it even incarnated. Does that make sense? So to incarnate from a not unconscious state, remember, the soul still has personality, but is unconscious of itself. When it incarnates, that's the process of creating consciousness of itself. In other words, the process of incarnation is essential for you learning that you're an individual and can exercise your free will. But after a while, you start learning, actually, that you want to connect to one other person, and you want to have this other connection. And that's when you start developing this longing inside of yourself that starts growing for a soulmate. Does that make sense? Now, the reason why I'm bringing up soulmates in this sex and sexuality discussion is because in the end, God intended that you have sex with your soulmate. And in the end, God in fact intends, if you progress spiritually through all the spheres of the seven spheres, and then you go above that to the 21st sphere, and eventually you go into a soul union state where you reunite with your soulmate on every level. And in that level, you are one soul again. You're not two separate beings. You are one soul that can express itself however it desires.
7: I can speak loud.
2: Oh, it's just that if you don't speak through the mic, then we don't get it recorded, does it?
7: Do many people find their soulmate on Earth and become one, sort of thing?
2: Many people find their soulmate on Earth, but often do not have a soulmate relationship with their soulmate. The reason why is a soulmate relationship is dependent upon you having a pure emotional condition. All of your masculine and feminine injuries need to be released in order for you to have a pure connection with your soulmate. So for that reason, most people, even who meet their soulmate on Earth, never have a soulmate relationship on Earth. And most people in the spirit world have never had a soulmate relationship until they reach the first celestial sphere, which is the eighth sphere of progression. Most people never experience a soulmate relationship until then.
7: That's not very nice language.
2: Well, we can. We can do it here, and that's why I want to show you all this, so that you can do it all here. Does that make sense?
10: Is it possible for us? Is it possible for us to have more than one soulmate in this scenario? And how does that play on the twin flame?
2: When we talk about soulmates, we're talking about twin flames. Basically, it's the same thing. There is a common concept today that you can have more than one soulmate, but you can only have one twin flame. What I'm saying is that the world's concept of soulmate, the New Age concept of soulmate, is really about law of attraction attractions. And that's not what I'm talking about when we're talking about soulmate. What we're talking about when we talk about soulmates is the twin flame type of connection where there is only one. There is only one soulmate for each one of you. Who feels that's a pretty bad deal? Some of you probably feel that's a bad deal. Right? The reason why is because a lot of times we have emotions like, oh, I want to choose who that is. But the choice has actually already been made for you. It's just a matter of you coming to recognise it. In other words, God created yourself and your soulmate as one entity.
8: Who will be your perfect partner once you deal with all of your emotional injury.
2: Yeah.
8: So it's actually a good system. I still have some emotions about it to deal with myself. So.
2: Mary, last night wasn't saying it was a good system. That's why I actually... Because last night the whole thing was slightly different than that, I can assure you. Last night it was more like, you know, how come you're my soulmate type of thing.
8: I think I was unhappy with our entire soul. It was all the identities and all of that kind of thing.
2: Yeah.
8: It wasn't really that.
2: No, she was unhappy with her soulmate being Jesus, basically. That's the deal. And you being Mary. But you are Mary. She's Mary Luck, so she's a Mary of the time. Anyway, I just want to draw another picture. You're right on. If you have any feelings of anger or rage or those kind of emotions towards a male or a female, so in other words, if you have any intergender emotional injuries, you'll find that a soulmate connection can't really be attracted, or if it is attracted, it won't happen until you release those injuries. You'll also find that you can't grow spiritually to at one moment while you have those injuries. So remember, we have the spheres of progression, right? So this was the transition between the seventh and the eighth sphere, was the transition of at-one-ment with God. So at this point, we're at one with God. Now, of course, there's spheres above that. Remember, these are dimensional spaces. Remember, at this point, the sixth sphere is the highest we can grow in natural love. The sixth sphere was that highest point. So remember those things from our introduction? Yep. Now, if we're growing in love, it makes sense, doesn't it, that as we grow in love, we must also be growing in our relationship, whoever we're having a relationship with, in love. So the more we reflect love as in our partnership, the closer that we will get together. But if we do not progress in divine love, and remember, the seventh sphere and above, we can't get to them without having divine love in our soul, right? So if we don't progress in our relationship with God, then I can't also progress in my relationship with my soulmate. Do you follow that?
8: Not at a soul level.
2: Not at a soul level. So we can have a sexual relationship, and we can even have a very good sexual relationship at this point where we're at one... when we're perfected in natural love, we can have quite a good relationship between each other, but we will not be at one with each other, nor will we have the prospect of being at one with each other until we progress in divine love. So in other words, unless you choose to receive divine love, you will never ever be able to be also at one with your soulmate. Does that make sense to everyone? Yeah? It's a very important thing to understand. that unless you put your relationship with God first, you will never get to be at one with your soulmate. So I'm going to say that again, actually. Unless you put your relationship with God first, you will never get to be at one with your soulmate. Does everyone get that? It's really important to understand that at the soul level. Now, God designed it that way so that you would have, when you had a soulmate relationship, it could be that it would grow at infinitum. So as you're receiving divine love, you can receive more and more divine love that will, and you can continue receiving divine love all of your existence. So there is a never-ending supply of divine love which you can receive and grow in. Now, as you grow in that, you then also, as a part of that, grow towards your soulmate. The two of you start becoming one again. In a conscious way, not in an unconscious way.
8: Is it worth pointing out as well that while when we incarnate as halves of a soul, we don't have a consciousness of ourselves even as half of a soul, or that we have a soulmate, but there is a law of attraction that exists between the two halves of the soul, and as we actually develop in love ourselves, that law of attraction actually strengthens and heightens. So in fact, even if we just focus on our relationship with God and clearing our emotional injuries, we will attract our soulmate.
2: Yeah. So everyone follows that? So down the bottom here, here's our souls totally disconnected from each other in different bodies. And when I say totally, they're not totally, ever totally disconnected. There is a flow of energy that flows between yourself and your soulmate from the moment you incarnate. It's just that you're not aware of it. And so it feels like you don't have a relationship with your soulmate at that point. Does that make sense? And then as you start growing in love, growing towards God in love, each new growth you make actually brings you closer together to your soulmate, as Mary just said. Until eventually, way, way up above the 8th sphere and the 22nd sphere, you actually combine as one again. So, if we think about sex, obviously the sexual relationship gets closer and closer and closer and closer and closer until we become one in that as well. Does that make sense, Deborah? Yeah. So that's what we have to look forward to with our spiritual growth. Now, is there any questions about that? Down the front here, Tris.
12: Not so much a question, but the last card in the tarot cards, the major, is an aphrodite. And esoterically, they say that's where we are.
2: That's where we got to be. Yeah. Yeah, but that... and
12: that's trying to depict...
2: Yeah, but the tarot cards, remember, come from a sixth-year spirit, though, trying to depict that location. And so the way they're actually feeling about it inside of themselves, the sixth-year spirit, when they gave the tarot cards, was that you would become sort of like a passionless, desireless being. Similar to how is often portrayed, that a Buddhist may portray to you. Being in a state of nirvana, but actually not having desires anymore, detuning from desires. So while the tarot does actually reflect some of these principles, it's not the same kind of thing of what I'm describing. What I'm describing is at that point, at the 22nd sphere point, you will be full of desire and all of your desires will be harmonious with divine love. You won't be void of desire and therefore insular from desire. You will be full of passion and desire. But all those desires will be completely in harmony with the laws of natural love and the laws of divine love. Does that make sense? So don't feel it's the same thing as becoming like this point of nirvana, which is actually the sixth sphere location, is not the location that we're describing here. Any other? Jen at the back? Jen down front.
14: So if I'm doing this work and my soulmate all of a sudden thinks, my God, I've got to go to the Sunshine Coast for some unknown reason, and we meet, but they're nowhere near even thinking

0: Like each time you grow in love, the magnet that is your law of attraction for your soulmate grows exponentially, 10 times every time you grow into a new sphere of love, right? So you imagine if you've grown to the third sphere of love, you now have 100 times stronger law of attraction with regard to your soulmate than you had when you're in the first sphere. Does that make sense? Now, after a while, the soulmate, even though they might not be consciously aware that this is occurring, they will just feel automatically drawn into your sphere wherever you are. So you might be in a totally different country, but they'll be drawn to coming to that country. You know, that's the way God designed it. Now, if you grow in love to a greater extent again, now you've got 1,000 times law of attraction. Now imagine, like, your soulmate's going to be really struggling now to actually avoid going. Much to Mary's consternation, this is what happened. And for myself, for a period over 5 years, I started working through soulmate issues, started grieving a lot of soulmate type grief that I had, started working through all of these issues. The more and more I worked through the issues, the more drawn I was to come to Queensland. And after a while, I actually knew that my soulmate was in Queensland. And then when I got to Queensland and dealt with more issues, I actually knew my soulmate was overseas. I hadn't met her, but I knew she was born here in Queensland or something like that. And I knew somehow there was a link to Queensland. So that's why I came to Queensland.
1: Thanks, Mary.
2: All because of me.
0: You got her to blame for me being in your life. Right? So every one of you get angry at me. You get angry at me. But this is what happened. And as I grew in terms of the expression of love, I could feel her more and more. I could feel her emotions more. I could feel her qualities even more without having met her yet. Does that make sense?
3: Yeah.
0: And that just grew and grew and grew. Until eventually, the attraction was so strong that she couldn't avoid it. Even though she didn't know that's what was happening. And that's what will happen with you, with your soulmate, if you continue to grow in love yourself. Yeah. I ask for Jen next time. You.
4: So my question is about celibacy and chastity.
0: Yep.
4: Why are those worldly principles, if you like,
0: portrayed as spiritual growth? As important to spiritual growth.
4: Yeah.
0: So the two qualities were chastity and
4: celibacy.
0: Let's look at celibacy first. It has been commonly thought that if you're celibate, that you will get close to God better than any other time. Now, the reason why this is often the case is because when we're not celibate, we're often so focused on the physical act of sexuality or of sex that we become devoid of spirituality in the process. In other words, sexuality and the expression of sexuality becomes just a totally emotionally driven and emotionally injury-driven process. Now, because of that, obviously, many people historically have recommended celibacy to get out of that cycle. And I don't recommend it myself. I've had periods of my life where I've been celibate, and I've chosen that for reasons, and we'll talk about that a little later. But celibacy isn't necessarily going to bring you closer to God.
2: In fact, unless you deal with your injuries towards the opposite sex and accept yourself as a sexual being, as part of it, sexuality being an integral part of your identity, you'd never be at one with God anyway, because you're in denial of a part of yourself.
4: So that then can't be a vehicle to, say, a pure heart state?
0: No.
4: It's an avoidance.
0: Yes, it's an avoidance. So there are many people at the natural love pinnacle, which is the sixth sphere, who do not engage in sexual activity at all. So they're in the spirit world, in the sixth sphere, and they do not have anything to do with sex, because they believe with all their heart that that's the only way for them to be connected to God. Of course, they deny quite a lot in that process. The fact that we have sex organs in both the physical body and the spirit body proves, in fact, that God created sexuality to be a part of this process. But they don't think of that, though.

0: But they've been taught over and over that you've got to be pure, you know, you've got to be... And they then say purity can't be had if you're involved with sex.
1: So therefore, the teaching of celibacy for sex is very spiritual.
0: Yep.
1: It's not the pathway, it's not the end.
0: No, it'll help them remain in the sixth sphere and they'll have a lot of bliss in their life, but they will not experience the complete bliss that occurs with the soul union ever until they recognise the difference.
2: And a lot of soul damage does happen because people are driven by sexual injuries, but that's something. So they can minimise their soul damage by not being driven by those injuries, but in the end they need to deal with the injuries.
0: Yeah. So a person who's celibate often still has sexual injuries inside of themselves. They're just not expressing them, right? And they're just not feeling them. They've detuned from them. But they often still have them inside of themselves. And the only way you're ever going to be at one with God is by removing all injuries, including our sexual injuries, from inside of ourselves at the causal level.
1: So now is the law of chastity in the religious sense that's advocated in the world or in the belief systems, is that then had the same result?
0: When you say the law of chastity, if I sort of define it a little for everyone, it's more depicting that promiscuity is an error. So in other words, so the reason why the law of chastity was created as a moral law to help people progress spiritually is that it was to remind people that actually promiscuity is actually going to cause you soul damage. And that is true. Promiscuity does cause you soul damage. So we'll talk about that in a minute, just all the different types of damages that occur at the soul level. And promiscuity is certainly one of them. So the law of chastity can certainly help you, right, remain free of those soul damages that occur through promiscuity. But, like I said in the first century, if you long for a woman in your heart that's not your wife or not your partner, you've already committed adultery in your heart anyway. All right. So the truth is that you can actually be living a life of chastity, and many who are doing it religiously are doing this. They live a life of chastity, and every night they have all of these dreams about, you know, and how, you know, they'd like to be with this person, like to be with that person, and they probably masturbate in front of pictures of different people with pornography or whatever, but still staying so-called chaste. But at the soul level, the damage is there already, the sexual damage is there already that needs to be worked through anyway. Does that make sense?
1: Absolutely.
0: So it's pointless, like, living any law, whatever the laws are, it's pointless living it here if you're not feeling it in your soul. And that applies to the law of chastity. If you feel like going out and having sex with 100 women, right, it's pointless you not addressing that issue at the soul level and just being chaste or being celibate to get over that issue. Because in the end, the issue remains within you. And this is all about dealing with all the issues that remain within us. Any other questions? So, what's God's perspective? God created sex for your enjoyment. That's first. It's pretty obvious that it's not just for procreation. If you look at the design of a man's body and the design of a woman's body, a man can come to orgasm without penetrating the woman, and a woman can come to orgasm without being penetrated. So therefore, sex isn't just for procreation. Agreed? It's got to be for other purposes. Now, if we have injuries with regard to sexuality, and we have injuries with regard to sex itself, that is going to prevent us from becoming at one with God. Do we understand that? So how many of you before have thought, oh, this sex issue, I can just avoid it? Like, I can get around it, I can sort of manoeuvre. How many of you have felt like you really don't like sex at all? How many feel that way, that you really don't like sex at all? Just a few? Okay. How many of you feel like sex is good, but you didn't realise that if you had an injury regarding it, you would never get to be at one with God? So how many of us realize it? So that's majority. Okay. So this is a truth of God, that while we have an injury with regarding sex, we have an injury in our relationship with God. So we need to look at the types of injuries we might have. Does that make sense? And examine them a bit more closely. So, you notice in this section, sexuality from God's perspective, there's a few little things I'd like to discuss, though, with regard what is basic sexuality. Remember, in our introductory sessions, that we drew the soul, thus, the two halves of the soul, right? And we said that those two halves, when they split, could turn out to have a male body on both sides, or a female body on one side. So basically, each half could be connected to a male or a female body. Does that make sense? Now, if the soul itself, the whole combined soul, is dominantly feminine in nature, when it splits, it will attract two feminine bodies. So that is what you would call nowadays on Earth, in terms of a sexual relationship, a lesbian relationship, right? It could also, if it was dominantly masculine, the entire soul, when it splits, it would split into two male bodies, which is what on Earth you would call a homosexual relationship. Right, or a gay relationship. Then there's the split where if it's a mixture of masculine and feminine, when it splits, it will split into a male body and a female body. Right? Now that obviously would be sexually a heterosexual relationship. Agreed? So can you see that actually there is no bisexuality in that? So bisexuality, the feeling inside of ourselves that we're attracted to both males and females, sexually attracted to both males and females, comes from soul injuries within us. And by the way, they don't come from our own soul injuries. It comes from soul injuries within our parents, not within ourselves, generally. You also... Now, that is quite controversial to say, right? For a lot of people. A lot of people will find that quite controversial.
3: Hey, Jay, can you give an example of what you mean?
0: Let's illustrate it from a soul perspective first. If this is a male, if this is a dominantly masculine soul, and this is a dominantly, the dominantly masculine combined soul I'm talking, then it's going to split into two male bodies. Alright? So that's one possibility. If it's a dominantly feminine soul, this will be feminine and this will be mostly feminine, so it will split into two female bodies. Right? The alternative is if it's a sort of half-half, if you like, male-female, then one half will be male, one half will be female, and one side will be male and one side will be female. But you notice in each case there is no... There's not an attraction to two genders. So any attraction that develops within us to both genders comes from emotional injuries within our parents generally. And it's to do with their emotional injuries regarding sexuality in most cases.
3: Why can't it be oneness on a soul level that you can, just a one with a soul that you can have connection to both?
0: Well, let's look at bisexuality. If a person is bisexual, that means they have an attraction, sexual attraction, to men and women. And this is concurrent sexual attraction, is it not? A sexual attraction to men and a sexual attraction to women at the same time. It exists within them at the same time. Now, if we're only a half of a soul, is that actually possible at the soul level? So if it's not possible at the soul level, and it's happening at the physical level, the only answer can be that there has to be due to emotional injuries occurring inside of the soul.
3: But if you're at one with your soul.
0: When you say at one with your soul, what do you mean?
3: Well, if you have a soulmate, you're at one. Why can't you have them both? You're at one with your own sexuality.
0: Well, that's the 20 seconds fear state. The soul isn't made to have sexual relationships with other souls. It's made to have a sexual relationship with itself. This is what I'm saying. I know it's highly confrontational, but it's exactly what I'm saying about God's truth. So, what I'm saying is, from God's perspective, God created the two soul halves to eventually merge into one. Now, if the two soul halves are merged into one, they will not even desire a sexual relationship with another entity. Do you follow me? And so, if we desire a sexual relationship with multiple partners, we need to look very strongly at the emotional injuries within us that would actually cause us to do that. And usually it's deep levels of dissatisfaction in us regarding each relationship. But there might be many, many types of injuries associated with that. You were going to say something?
2: I was just going to point out, it's similar to, like, each half of the soul has its innate sexual identity and attraction. But often throughout life, as a result of different injuries, emotional injuries, that sexual preference, if you like, can be tainted. So there are people on earth today living as homosexuals who actually have heterosexual soul qualities, and there are actually people who are living as heterosexuals who, in their pristine state, are actually a homosexual soul. That makes sense. So for me, the issue of bisexuality falls very much in that similar category. There's an injury or a confusion around sexual identity that is causing the confusion.
0: Yeah. And let me give you an example of this. Like, a few years ago, I had a chat with a spirit, with some spirits that had passed. It was a male and a female spirit who came to me, and they wanted to talk because the male spirit was in the first sphere, but he was in quite a high condition in the first sphere. And the female spirit was in a low condition. She was in one of the hells of the first sphere. They had been married when they were on Earth. So what had happened is the male spirit had passed first, right? So what had happened is he had died and passed, and then 5 years later his wife died and passed. And 2 years after that, they came to speak with me. So the male had been passed 7 years now, and the female for 2 years. Now, the reason why they came to me was because they wanted to know, the male was trying to help the female spirit to get her into a better condition so that they could both live together. In other words, they wanted to continue their husband and wife relationship that they had while they were on Earth in the spirit world. And the female spirit was getting very angry with the male spirit, right? And the reason why is the male spirit was living in a higher place, which was more beautiful, and she kept on saying, why can't you take me there, right? Why can't I carry there with you? And he was saying, well, you can't. You know, they tried to make it happen. They couldn't make it happen. It was too painful for her. And so in the end, she was consigned to living in this hellish place, and he lived in this higher first sphere state near Summerland. And she then said to him, well, why don't you come and live with me? Well, would you want to? You know, would you want to go and live in the hell with somebody if you already were living in a place that was quite pretty and nice? Well, obviously he didn't want to do that either. And that was one of the reasons why she was quite angry. Anyway, both of them came to me and started talking about their situation, how they could get out of the situation. The specific question that they asked was, the lady wanted to know how she could be in the same place as the man was in. Then I described this thing called, remember I talk about it quite often, called soul condition. So I talked to them about soul condition, what soul condition was. And soul condition is a reflection of all of your emotions and how harmonious they are with natural love or divine love. And I said to her that she had a poorer soul condition than her mate, than the man. And the reason why she had was while they were on earth, she dominated the relationship. So in other words, all of her life together with him on earth, she was constantly pressuring him to do things which he went ahead and did. And he eventually was very oppressed by the relationship. So he passed, and then she passed, and she's still expected to oppress him in the spirit world as well. Right? She wanted to keep that going. So I talked to her about her soul condition. Now, she wasn't very interested in that at all. She was quite dismissive. How can that be? You know, she was questioning, she was criticizing me, being occasionally sarcastic with me as well. But the man was very interested. So the man asked more questions. And then I started talking about soulmates. And it turned out that the man, within a very short space of time, started realizing that maybe his wife wasn't his soulmate. And as soon as he started feeling that, his wife felt the whole soulmate issue herself, even though she was in the hills, and she immediately attracted her soulmate, who came to her, who happened to also be in the hills. And they just went off. They didn't bother talking to me anymore. That was the end of our conversation. They just went off, and he wasn't with her anymore from that moment, right? And then we started talking about soul mates with him. And I felt that his soul was actually a gay soul. It was his soul mate was male. And once we started talking about all that, he knew who that was. And he straight away started resolving some of these sexual injuries within himself. So he was living in a heterosexual relationship all of his life on earth. And for 2 years in the spirit world after his wife joined him as well. And yet after all of that, all it required was one discussion about his feelings about sexuality, and he realised that actually he was gay. Now, that happens all the time in the spirit world, where people on earth have lived in heterosexual relationships due to emotional pressures of all different types, and yet when they've passed in the spirit world, realise that actually they were gay. Louise?
4: Thank you.
0: Can we wait for the mic?
4: The people that have gay soulmate partners, are they happy to realise that they have both gay soulmate partners, or are they disappointed sometimes?
0: Almost every single person who ever realises their soulmate at some point is disappointed with the choice God has made. The reason why is many-fold. So it's all to do with the emotions. So a lot of times in the spirit world, you could introduce a soulmate couple and they'll take one look at each other and say, nah, that can't be my soulmate. And they'll go off for another 50 years. And have other relationships, and then come back 50 years later realising that that person probably is their soulmate. And this happens not just because of sexuality. It happens because of all sorts of emotions within the soul. You know, what we expect them to look like, what condition we expect them to be in, and all sorts of things. When you think about it today, if you get most women making a list on the internet, right? You know, who have you done internet dating? I have, so you can later put up your hand. Yeah, see more people than me. But I did internet dating, and you know, you start describing yourself, right? So you describe, you know, how, and all of it's physical, isn't it? Most of it. You know, you're this tall, you're this. Then you start talking about your likes and your dislikes, but very little of that is your soul, all right? And so the majority of people are only attracted to other people based on common likes, common dislikes. In terms of physical attractiveness and all these other aspects, but very little of those are actually based around the soul, what's really going on at the soul level. And so for that reason, when people pass in the spirit world and meet their soulmate, they look at their soulmate and go, that's not what I expected, you know, without any further ado dismissing the whole thing and going off with another person, and then coming back many, many years later, sometimes centuries later, realising that that person was actually their soulmate. And this happens all the time. So yes, many people in the spirit world meet their soulmates and are very disappointed. Can you imagine if you were... if you were a if you were not developed in love, and somebody came along and said, look, I'll take you to see your soulmate, and this is in the spirit world, and so they grab your hand and they take you down to the hills, down, down, down into the hills, right? Way, way, way down. And this has actually happened to some of my friends in the spirit world. Way, way, way, way down, and you might almost to the bottom of the hills, and there's this terrible, ugly thing, right? Literally, like just laying on the ground in this terrible amount of pain, and then they say, oh, that's your soulmate. Do you imagine that? Would you be very impressed? And some people feel quite angry with God that that's the way it is and all sorts. This is what actually happened to quite a number of people historically, where they've had soulmates that have been in terrible conditions. So a soulmate is not necessarily what you are going to be physically attracted to. But if you open up your soul, you will find a huge attraction at the soul level. And then as that attraction grows, you will find as they grow in love, they become more physically attractive anyway. So in the spirit world, by the time you get to the second sphere, you're actually looking pretty good, right? All of those, you know, big, you know, big terrible, destructive looking, yeah, what would you call it? It's just terrible. And this ugly looking face gets transformed into someone that's about 40 or 45 looking. And by the time they're in the third sphere, it's about 30. By the time you're in the fourth sphere or fifth sphere, it's about in the late 20s. By the time you hit the sixth sphere, you're all about 25, right? In terms of the way you look. And everyone's got nice bodies, you know. Everyone's built. And so you're more and more attractive. Of course, it's not very important because everyone's like that. So you imagine walking down the beach. You know, at the moment you walk down the beach and there's a guy there with, you know, good abs and big shoulders, and he's walking around like showing himself off a bit, or there's a girl there, you know, just wiggling her hips and legs, and she knows she's the most beautiful thing on the beach, right? In the spirit world, imagine that every single person on the beach looks like that. So in the third sphere, that's what it's like. Every single person on the beach looks like that. So would you start looking at how they look? No. You start looking at deeper qualities, don't you? And this is what the soul attraction is all about, looking at the deeper qualities. Does that make sense? So understand that what you're seeing physically is a very, very minor, minor part of attraction. And we'll talk about attraction a little in a minute. Have we covered all of that information, though? Because that's really important. Have we done that? Pretty much. Yeah, pretty much. We've covered most of that. All right, question up the back there.
5: Thanks. How come it's possible for like your soulmates being in such a low condition and you're in a high condition?
0: And remember that each half of the soul is exercising its own free will. So while you're here on Earth, you can independently, as a half of your soul, exercise free will independently from your soulmate, which actually means that you can make choices independent from their what they would like you to make. And the result of that, of course, is if those choices are disharmonious with love, your soul condition just keeps on going into a more degrading state. And as your soul condition goes into a more degrading state, so does your physical form and your spirit body form. So there's many people who pass over into the spirit world who come and tell you, I'm fine. In reality, they have very, very poor-looking spirit bodies and they're very disappointed, but they don't know what else to say other than I'm still alive and I'm fine to you. Does that make sense? And there's lots of spirits here in that position at the moment who are listening to this, who are in this terrible condition from a physical point of view. They're wanting to have sex, but they don't, you know, they can. Sex is a dim, dark memory for them, for many of them, because they're so ugly that they can't even bring themselves to look at another person, let alone have sex with them. Do you follow me? So there's a lot of that going on in the spirit world in the hills, or in the first sphere of the spirit world. And it's all to do with this thing called soul condition. As a soul condition, the choices that we make on Earth, as we make those choices, if the choices are in disharmony with love, our soul condition degrades, And we can do that independently of what our soulmate is doing. Does that make sense?
5: So, just say, like, someone's in 22nd sphere, right?
0: Yep.
5: And their soulmate's, like, done nothing and they're, like, in the first sphere. Wouldn't that other half of their soul being in the 22nd sphere sort of raise their vibration up?
0: Yes, just with one proviso, though. You can't get into the 22nd sphere state without your soulmate in the same state.
5: Yeah.
0: So any state under that, the 21st sphere and under, what you're saying is dead right. The whole part, the beautiful part about soulmates is if one half of the soulmate grows in love, the other half of the soulmate feels a stronger and stronger attraction to them, whether they're in the hills or in not very good condition or not. So this is why it's so important to focus firstly on your relationship with God.
5: And if they were in that high position, they wouldn't even attract their soulmate sort of thing, because their soulmate's so low, you know what I mean? You wouldn't even, the law of attraction wouldn't even bring them together.
0: No, the law of attraction does bring them together. Most of the time, the spirit who's in the higher location knows who their soulmate is way before the spirit in the lower location knows.
5: Yeah.
0: So they're often praying for them and trying to help them, and they're waiting for them to get into a certain condition before they physically help them.
2: So the likelihood of a soulmate couple being in the 1st and 21st sphere is highly unlikely.
0: Yeah, very unlikely.
5: I was just saying that.
0: Yeah, most of the time if the soulmate enters the one-minute state, there is such an attraction for the other half of the soul to be with them. And by that stage, the person in the one-minute state knows who their soulmate is for certain, so they are constantly trying to assist them anyway. So it's highly unlikely that that would continue as the person's growing and growing into higher states in higher dimensions.
2: There's a really nice pageant message from Nero. Have you mentioned that before?
0: Yeah, I have, but not recently.
2: It's just about him, his soulmate coming to find him in the hells and helping him. It's nice.
0: Yeah, it's a good message. So Nero, you've heard of Nero? A Roman emperor. My suggestion is to read that message because it describes how soulmates can help each other in the spirit world. And here on earth, by the way. There's only 3 or 4 messages from Nero in the entire pageant messages. So,
2: if you've got the CD ROM, just hit, enter find Nero.
0: Yeah.
3: I was trying that last night and it searched my whole hard drive.
0: I think it's in book 3.
3: Okay.
0: So if you open book 3 and do a search in book 3 for Nero, I think you'll find it.
6: You've sent that out
0: once. I have sent it out once, but it was a while ago, yeah. Jen, thanks.
1: So is it God who decides how soulmates split? And in that split, in regards to sexuality, can there be, for want of a better way of putting it, an imbalance between sexual expression and non-sensual expression?
0: And first question is, does God create the split? Yes, God creates how the soul splits. And the soul splits every single time the same way. So if the soul reincarnates, it splits in the same way. Not with the same memories, but in the same way the soul splits every single time. It's sort of like you can think of the whole soul with a little crack down the middle. A bit like a seed. You know how when you get a seed like an almond out of a pod and you can pry the two halves of the almond apart? So it's one almond, but you can pry the two apart and they just fit together just perfectly.
1: So equal amounts of sexuality and sexual potential
0: in each heart.
1: Both parts of the soul.
0: Yes. And so if one has a more dominant and the other one a more submissive role, that is due to emotional injuries. Does that make sense? And so it's a matter of dealing with those emotional injuries. So many of us would like to believe that, I've heard say, sex once a month is often enough for me. Right? How many of you have felt that in the past at some point? I had sex once in 5 years, so I have to put myself under. Okay. Now, that's only because of something you're working through from an emotional perspective. this is notwithstanding choices you might make, of course. The truth is that God created this sexual expression as a to be highly intense for both halves. And in fact, once the two halves actually deal with their injuries, the two halves will have the same intensity of sexual expression.
3: And that can vary.
0: That will vary from complete soul to complete soul, yes. But it will not vary for the two halves. So in other words, my desire for sexual expression and Mary's desire for sexual expression will be identical once we've both dealt with all of our sexual injuries.
1: So your soul union will be different to perhaps my soul.
0: Yes. Soul. That's right. Yeah. Yeah. So there's some souls that don't have as strong a desire for each other as other souls, but that's just because their desire for each other is identical. And the desire, by the way, for each other does grow as you receive divine love. So the soul expands, so your desires expand as well.
4: Why aren't they both the same age?
0: Why on earth, you mean? Why, from a soul perspective, they're the same age. In terms of a physical body perspective, they can be all sorts of ages, usually within 20 years of each other, but they can be even further. And that's totally dependent on lots and lots of environmental factors. And it's all to do with the laws of attraction of parents and personalities and all sorts of law of attraction events that control when one half of the soul incarnates and when the other half of the soul incarnates. So the key is to not get hung up on age. In the end, you'll all look 25 anyway. So
2: you'll never get too old for sex.
0: You never get too old for sex. Yes, yes, obviously almost every soul mate who has been aborted or miscarried never spends much time here on earth, but their soul mate may live a full life on earth and never meet their soul mate because of the abortion or the miscarriage. So yes, there are times, and obviously there's 50 million abortions every year. So there's 50 million soulmates every single year who don't get to spend time with their soulmate on earth. All right? So this is part of the problem with abortion, for example, is you're not only taking away the free will of the child you just aborted, you're taking away the free will of its partner too, to a large degree. So that's why it's such a serious thing. Does that make sense?
2: But as you develop in love, the law of attraction still works. So even if your soulmate has passed, they'll still be attracted to you. Does that make sense?
0: So what you'll find is that many people who have passed, maybe aborted or miscarried on earth or died very young on earth, never met their soulmate on earth, they progress to the third or fourth or fifth sphere, and by that stage they usually know who their soulmate is on earth, and from that moment on they spend heaps of time with that person. Now, they spend heaps of time with you in your awake state, but when you're in your sleep state, they try and meet up with you and spend time with you in your sleep state as well. Does that make sense? And in the end, you can have a seamless relationship with them, in the sense that you can have a permanent relationship with a spirit, and it can also be a sexual relationship. But it just depends on you developing your soul condition. And very few people on earth do that, of course, because they want physical touch or they want those kind of expressions, and so they don't, they'd rather go for an earth-based relationship rather than that kind of a relationship. But it is possible. Oh, back next.
6: When you pass from where we are now and go into the spirit world.
0: Yep.
6: So if the baby's aborted and goes into the spirit world, what form are they in the spirit world? You mentioned before that we are now.
0: No, they're a little baby.
6: Yeah.
0: And they grow, they're nursed in the Summerland by usually a celestial spirit, and they're actually taught many beautiful things. By the time they're 3 or 4 years of age, they know a lot more than what we do here on earth by the time we're 70, generally. And they have a very full existence and life, and are loved very much. they are offered the two paths of progression as well, the natural love path or the divine love path, but they're never forced to make a choice between them. They just make their own choices. As to how fast their physical body grows, well, that's totally dependent upon their own desire. So their physical body grows as they desire it to grow.
6: Okay. When you're talking about age before between couples, when a soul is split into two halves,
0: yep,
6: that happens when a child is born. Is that right?
0: At conception.
6: Conception, sorry.
0: Yep.
6: So when that soul splits into two, it immediately goes into conception, like
0: be not immediately, babies. No. You have one go into one and the other will hover in the spirit state, waiting for a chance to incarnate nearby where the first one incarnated generally.
6: Okay, that explains why there could be an age difference.
0: And often there might be an age difference. There will be an age difference between soulmates, always. They don't ever generally incarnate into, say, twins or something like that. That would be a highly rare occasion. I've never seen that occur. But the first one will incarnate, the second one hovers around the first waiting for incarnation and then incarnates. And that difference in years, earth time, might be 20 years. Of course, the one left behind doesn't notice the difference in time because they're not conscious of themselves yet and they're not conscious of time. Peter, thanks.
7: You were saying that a child gets a choice to go on the natural love path or the divine love path.
0: In the spirit world, yep.
7: It's hard to understand for me why someone would choose the natural love path when the implications for the divine love path are so awesome.
0: This is a recurring question we do, Peter.
7: Why would anyone choose the natural love path? Is it the people who are presenting the opportunities in the spirit world not very good salespeople? Or what do you mean?
0: And there lies the emotional injury. In the spirit world, you are never forced into making a choice. You make your own choices. And this is something that's paramount. A celestial spirit understands this more than anyone. So a celestial spirit never is a salesperson. They present the two choices and they present the advantages to the person. But you see, a child is also influenced by their siblings on earth. They're influenced by their parents' emotions, if their parents are still on earth, and they're influenced by their parents' emotions if their parents have passed. So there is a large variety of influences on that child that's being nursed by a celestial spirit besides the celestial spirit themselves. And it's those influences often that determine what choices the child makes initially. So, for example, if all of the child's mates are all on the natural love path, it wants to choose the divine love path, there's all this pressure to go on the natural love path by its friends. So naturally, a lot of people go onto the natural love path because of that. So it's not a matter of whether it's to do with advertising or any of those things. It's to do with the laws of attraction that are operating upon the emotions of the child at the time. And those laws of attraction will depend on the parents' emotions, its mates' emotions, its friends' emotions, what it feels itself is going to be the best thing to do for itself, and that will be a wide variety of emotions impacted upon the child before it makes a decision. Of course, many of them don't understand that all of those impacts are not really worth anything compared to the relationship with God. But how many of you find being honest about your relationship with God on this earth easy? It's not easy, is it? You start talking about God with people and what do they say? You start talking about being at one with God, what do they say? You know, you start talking about, you know, following what Jesus taught in the first century, what do they say? You know, you get all these judgments and everything. And this still occurs in the spirit world as well, you get all these judgments. So there's been many times where, like I remember one instance in the spirit world where this grandmother, this newborn child, died soon after being born, passed into the spirit world, and the grandmother who was in one of the hells, was trying to influence its decisions, right? And the child felt drawn, because of its connection to its parents on earth, to go to the grandmother all the time. And the child wanted to listen to what the grandmother was saying, but it didn't feel right to the child. And so the child also had some celestial spirits surrounding it, trying to explain, you know, that actually this is your grandmother talking through her emotional injuries, right? Your grandmother's not going to feel like this later on, and things like that. But it's very, very hard. You imagine, you're just a child, and you've got all this pressure on you already to actually conform to what the parents or the grandparents want. So often they follow that.
2: A celestial spirit will never interfere with free will, so that's it. But someone in the hells might be a very good salesman.
0: So people in the hells are salesmen that want to influence free will. People in the celestial state will never do that. They will always just respond to what the desire of the individual is all the time. James first, and then...
8: You were talking about the male soul that splits into a gay soul and
0: yep.
8: a female there. I was wondering, is the distribution of the souls, maleness and females, more or less like the bell curve of distribution?
0: Yes, and more like a statistical bell curve. So it's the ends of the bell, if you like, that are the dominantly masculine and the dominantly feminine, and they split, and the majority of the souls split into a heterosexual type of relationship on earth. Obviously God made it that way so that procreation of the human race would continue. If the dominant split was homosexual or lesbian, then there wouldn't be much procreation perhaps occurring, and so, you know, it would be much more difficult for the human race to continue. But God made the split. In the same way that he makes many other splits with, or many other things, right, a variety right the way through all of creation. And the ends of that variety, the dominantly masculine and the dominantly feminine, are the homosexual souls, if you like, and the ones in the middle are the heterosexual souls. Yeah. And so God, from God's perspective, they are all her children, and they are all loved as much as each other, from God's perspective. The problem is our perspective. We often have very many injuries in terms of love ourselves. We often have very many phobias, and many of those things include homophobias. And we need to deal with those things emotionally. Is that right?
4: This is a question regarding the soul before it splits. And then one half gets incarnate, and the other one not being aware of itself, would it actually miss the other half? Would it feel...
0: No. The part that hasn't yet incarnated doesn't miss the one that's incarnated. And the one that's incarnated doesn't miss the other half either, right at the point of incarnation. If the parents are aware of soulmates, and if the parents are in fact at one with God when they have the child, then the soulmate longing will begin at the point of conception. Does that make sense? But if the parents are not aware of soulmate relationship, or they have intergender injuries, which is the majority of parents in the human race, then what happens is that even the soul that's incarnated already will not start feeling its soul longing until usually it gets up into the ages of, like, the puberty ages, when it starts feeling those longings. But the truth is that it can have those longings far, far earlier in life. But unfortunately, the majority of parents are not aware of the truth, which prevents that longing from occurring.
4: Another question. This is about the use of the pill as a contraception.
0: Yep.
4: And I might be wrong here, but my understanding is that how the pill works is that the woman still ovulates, I think, and it actually just doesn't allow that conceived embryo to settle in the uterus and grow.
0: There's a few different types of pills. There is that kind of a pill which actually kills the embryonic child, if you like. There's other types of pill prevent the process of conception altogether. So if my suggestion, if you're going to go on the pill, look at the ones that prevent the process of conception. But again, that is a free will choice in terms of what...
4: So that would mean if you're taking the one that actually kills the embryonic child,
0: yep.
4: that would actually be like an abortion. That's
0: similar to an abortion, yes. It's like the morning after pill.
4: Yeah.
9: I have a question about sex changes.
0: Yep.
9: I'm assuming that is a soul error something, but what does it actually mean? Where does it come from?
0: Now, this is getting into a really big area of discussion, which we can talk about. Myself and Mary have spent a lot of time discussing this together. There are two types of processes going on with a sex change. Well, there's a lot more than that, actually. I think I've mentioned them in the previous thing. I've said, oh, yes. Notice under basic, what is basic sexuality? I've got unimpeded soul connection. This is the fourth main point down. Unimpeded soul connection with the spiritual and physical bodies is essential for sexual organ development. And then I've said severe prior generation, transgenerational emotional injuries regarding sexuality and self-identity affect the new soul's connection to the body, the production of hormones, chromosomal abnormalities in the genetic structure, and spirit connections attracted by a parent's emotional condition. Now, those four things that I've mentioned there affect how the sexual organs develop while you're in the womb. They also, there are a lot of things going on during the time of gestation inside of the womb. Now, all of those things affect how the sexual organs actually develop, and there are also many genetic abnormalities that occur due to emotions within the parents and the grandparents. In other words, transgenerational emotional injuries that impact upon the genetic structure physically, that impact upon the union of the sperm and the egg cell, that then impact upon the development of the child's body that's connected to the soul. Now, obviously, all of those problems can all be sorted out if we grow in our condition of love. So that's the thing to bear in mind in all of those things. Rather than discuss every single one of them, when it comes to sex change operations, there's usually two main factors driving them. One is that they have chromosomal abnormalities, and then they have to choose a gender. Now, that only happens, I think there's only 600 reported cases in the world today of that occurring. So 600 in 6 billion reported cases of that actually occurring, which is a very minor amount, obviously. And that just shows you how much the genetic structure must have been manipulated by parental injuries in sexuality. There are quite a lot of people looking for sex change operations compared to that. And the reason why that often is occurring is because of heavy spirit influence from the moment of conception. For instance, many people have a spirit connecting to them at the moment of conception that the parent's emotional condition can't prevent. And the spirit is actually of a different gender than the person themselves. So in other words, I'm a male just incarnated, and I've got a young female spirit, maybe connecting to my body from the moment of incarnation or soon after. And my parents' emotional condition didn't prevent that from occurring. And so now when I'm born, I'm a male, but I've got heavy female spirit influence trying to use my body to interact with the earth through me. Now that causes huge emotional problems from that day onwards, from the time of conception onwards, really. And so I may actually grow up, be a male, 4 or 5 years old, thinking that I'm a female because of this heavy mediumistic connection that I have with a female spirit. So can you see how, like, just the emotional conditioning can modify lots of different things? Now, if I'm into my teens, I'm going to be very, if I'm still this heavily connected to this female spirit, I'm going to be very disappointed with my body's development and start wanting to cut things off and replace them with other things, for example. Right? So what I've found is that many people I've met who have desire for sex change type operations are heavily mediumistic and are heavily influenced by spirits motivating their choices. And unfortunately, with all the psychological testing, you can't test for that. because they feel they're female. They've got this strong female entity connecting through them right from the time they even were conceived. And so you imagine that. So every psychological barrage that you can aim at them, you'll come back with, they feel they're female. And so they go ahead with the sex change operations. Unfortunately, it confuses them at the time of their passing. Because when they pass, the spirit connection separates automatically. And so now they're in this quasi, very difficult place of no longer feeling they're heavily female anymore, but realising they're male, realising how the connection occurred. It's a very, very distressing place for many of the spirits who pass in that state. Does that make sense? Yeah. Now, that's a short explanation of a very long question. Actually, Carol, thank you.
9: Jay, you say there's only about 600 in the world of children that are born with
0: bisexual hermaphrodites. Hermaphrodites, yeah. I, as a young nurse, in a couple of months period in Brisbane Hospital, I saw
9: probably about five, and then they're hidden away and they're operated on.
0: Well, I may be wrong because I've just gone by the statistics presented.
9: Yeah, I don't know that they're
0: and a lot of them might
9: very,
0: be hidden.
9: Yeah, so. Because these children are just very stealthily nursed for a couple of weeks and operated on, a decision had to be made by doctors and parents as to what will we make them.
0: Yep.
9: You know, where do they stand in all this?
0: Yeah, it's a very poor decision, actually. A decision should not be made, actually, at that point. Because it creates... And the decision is actually being made because of the injuries of the doctors and the nurses and the parents and all of that, the emotional injuries, regarding sexual identity. Because if they realise that, hang on a sec, obviously this person has two types of sexual organs, and they then went down the road of, right, there's something going on at the soul level here, parents and everything, so we can't allow the parents to make the choice, really, as to being operated on this person. This person really needs to be making their own choices. Now, even with that, I read some things up about some hermaphrodites who were born with an XXXY chromosome. They grew up, but they were abused by men sexually because they had both men and female sexual organs. They were abused by family members, mostly men. In one case, we read, they were abused by men and women in the family. Now, how confusing are they? How confused are they going to be sexually? So this person didn't do anything. Like, they didn't have their organs cut off or replaced, which is a good thing, I believe. And they were left to develop. Now, if they developed in divine love and became at one with God, by the time they'd be at one with God, they'd actually be healed and their body would reflect their soul's true gender. So that would all happen automatically. So there is no need to go cutting off things and hiding them even. And we only do that because of the emotional injuries that are in the community and in the persons, the parents and others, that are then imposed upon that child. Which, ironically, are the same emotional injuries that created their condition.
10: Just a couple of quick questions on one part of the soul moved away,
0: saw their beautiful soulmate.
10: Absolutely.
0: And walked away.
10: Yeah.
0: And said, "You're too beautiful."
10: Why would you?
0: Exactly.
10: You're really putting me off now.
0: Sorry.
10: Why am I feeling like a voyeur? Is there anything like a karmic debt to pay or balance for?
0: Not really. You've made a choice based on your own soul condition of rejection of your soulmate. Obviously, your soulmate is going to feel that rejection if they are connected. And so, obviously, at the soul level, there is going to be emotions felt by both of you at some point in the future. Now, for the soulmate that's rejected, often the emotions, and they know that they're conscious of their soulmate, they'll feel their emotions then and there, probably, of rejection and so forth. Their soulmate might feel the emotion later, but it just depends.
10: So there's nothing like an Akashic record or a karmic debt or something?
0: Well, the Akashic record is actually a record within your own soul of your own emotional condition. And so, there is such a thing that exists, certainly, but it's not there for penalty or punishment. It's just your own emotional condition at that particular moment. And so the key is to allow yourself to feel your emotions. So if in the spirit world any of you pass and you're introduced to your soulmate by a very happy-looking celestial spirit who assures you that this is your soulmate,

0: the 1960s, and before then, reincarnation did not occur, and all of the so-called teachings of reincarnation before then are all based on unloving premises anyway. The second thing is that reincarnation cannot occur until the soul reaches the 22nd sphere state in a soul union condition. That's the only state that reincarnation can occur. And that being the case, obviously then, if the person's in that state, they can make choices. But in the first incarnation, the incarnation that the majority or all of, pretty much all of you have had, the first incarnation, in that incarnation, you are not aware of the choices you're making because you don't have self-awareness. Right? And this is why many of you can't remember the process of incarnation even. Because if you were reincarnated, you would remember that process of incarnation and you'd understand the choices you made and why you made them, and you would be fully conscious of that fact, generally, if you deal with your emotions. It all gets back to dealing with your emotions anyway. Does that make sense? Jenny?
1: One difficult question to ask. I'd like to understand why women menstruate. Why every month we go through the cycle?
0: Yep.
1: And what that really means from God's perspective, or how it occurred.
0: Yep. And in your pure pristine state, you will not menstruate. You won't have period pain or any of those kind of things. You won't even have childbirth pain. In fact, there's been some recorded cases, and I think one of Mary's friends said to Mary once about one of her friends.
2: Oh no, I met a woman in Switzerland. I sat down at this little tavern with my friend, and my friend had just had a baby. And we just met this amazing French woman who spoke really broken English and told us the story. She had just one daughter. And when she gave birth to her daughter, she had the most amazing orgasm. And we had to check with her. And she said, no, an orgasm.
0: So in the end, childbirth won't be painful at all. In fact, it'll be quite a pleasure. You understand? It's due to emotional injuries, the intergender emotional injuries, that these pains occur. When you release them, they will no longer be in your body, and therefore your body will be able to adjust to everything that's going on inside of it. And so you actually, believe it or not, also have control over conception. The male and the female both have control over conception without you needing to choose any contraceptive method medically. Obviously, that again is going to be something that will happen when you're in the awareness state. So our desire, in the end, is going to be matched by our ability to control our own body and our ability to determine when we want to be pregnant or not, and when you want to menstruate or not for a while.
1: So why?
0: It's due to the transgenerational intergender emotional injuries that are carried by the world today, that are imposed upon every subsequent generation. So if we as a generation get rid of those intergender injuries, it's going to have a powerful effect medically and emotionally and physically on every single person that comes after us.
2: Yeah, can I say on the subject of like period pain, I have found really... I've always suffered very bad period pain, and since I started on the Divine Love Path, I've noticed how many emotions are actually linked to that about myself as a woman, and I feel like it is a really multi-generational thing that we carry. So I threw out the naprosyn and I just feel my emotions.
0: So now what Mary's been doing is not taking the painkillers, obviously, and allowing herself to feel the emotions. And it's quite amazing sometimes. She doesn't even sometimes have to feel the emotion. Like,
2: just to identify what the emotion is and it subsides. So I've actually processed quite a bit of emotion around my identity as a woman and shame and all in that period of time.

0: Sorry?
1: Same goes for menopause,
0: by
1: the way.
0: Yeah, that's right. Your symptoms will eventually go as you grow in divine love and as you work through the emotions. Symptoms of menopause will disappear completely in the end, and you won't actually have menopause in the end. You'll be able to procreate at any age, and it will be your own choice.
2: Somebody just crossed their legs.
0: So some of you will be 100 year old in the future, having a baby. Oh no! But you won't look 100, you'll look 25.
2: You'll feel fantastic.
0: And you'll feel fantastic. Yes. Joshua, thanks.
3: You said before you guys were the first soul to unite, is that right?
0: To
3: unite?
0: Yeah, the 22nd sphere state, yes.
3: Does that mean that, surely in the timeline of infinity, is there other Earths with different spirit world, levels going on? Or is it, how can you be the first?
0: I'm only saying from this Earth.
3: Yeah, so there's a spirit, stepping thing happening.
0: Yeah, well,
3: just Earth.
0: When you're in the 22nd sphere state, you can answer all of those questions. And when I'm back in the 22nd sphere state, I'll answer all those questions for you. But at the moment, because I'm not in that state again, I can't answer those questions. All I can do is answer based on what I feel is true. And I feel there are other Earths where there is life. I'm not sure whether there is human life yet on those other planets. Because I have a strong feeling, actually, that the Earth was sort of like one of the first places that God created this system. And so we may find at some point in the future that while these other planets exist and they have other forms of life on them, that actual human life might be part of our own process of actually reaching the 22nd sphere state and having children. Because the soul at that state can have children. So in other words, children at the soul level. So we're talking like God has children. Do you follow me? So yeah, I wouldn't say we'd be gods, but you know, we'll be the parents, if you like, of those children.
3: And just quickly, I'm really curious about UFOs, aliens.
0: Yep.
3: That's such a huge phenomenon.
0: Can we ask that in another session?
3: I was just going to ask, is there going to be a day when you do that?
0: It'll probably be involved with lots of just general questions. So we might have a general question day where people, like many of you probably now, have lots of just general questions, not particularly on a subject. And we might make a day where there's just a general question day and bring it up then. That'd be great.
4: Hey, Jane.
5: Mary.
4: I'm curious about the point of conception. I've seen a DVD about 10 years ago when I saw someone had captured the conception of the DVD, and what they were showing was the ovum had the intelligence to keep the sperm. And I think it was a sacred geometry DVD, and I'd just like your comments on what you both think about that.
0: Yes, the ovum certainly does choose the sperm. But it's based again on the emotions that are in the mother and the emotions that are in the father at the time of the sex act. So it's all to do with actually the emotions causing the entire... In fact, your entire physical body is totally driven by your emotional system. So your soul even controls how fast you age, all of the replication of all the cells inside of you, including the cells that are to do with the sexual union. So all of those cells are under the control of the soul. So yes, they do select. The key is knowing how to make that selection on a conscious level, which only occurs when you're, again, at one with the Father. And when I say on a conscious level, it happens so rapidly that you don't... It just is based around your emotional condition. Does that make sense? It's like it is based around the emotional condition.
4: Yeah, well, I guess, AJ, you know, when I can see that, and the other question I had when Mary was talking about periods and honouring, you know, my generation were all brought up around periods basically being cursed. We called our periods the curse.
0: Yep.
4: And so our imprinting from many generations has been just going to dishonour our sexuality.
0: Totally.
4: So, for the people out there who they are working through a lot of issues like this, and but our imprinting that has so many levels to understanding our full soul sexual potential. So I thought Mary's comments were really useful about her practical realities of what actually happened in her life.
0: Yes, in the next sex and sexuality discussion that we have, we'll talk more about the practical things you can do to heal different aspects of sexuality and also heal different areas of your body, which, you know, that certainly will be a big part of that discussion. Yeah. James, thank you. And then...
5: I chose to have a mastectomy about 25 years ago, and thinking back on it now, I'm very aware that it was made on the basis of emotional injury.
0: Yep.
5: And I'm also aware that I feel that that's had quite an impact. It certainly had an impact on testicular function.
0: Yep.
5: And it's had an impact on me as a person, and I know that I really have to address that emotional injury, but I'm wondering whether that, as I address that, whether that changes sexual function or whether I should think about reversal of the vasectomy.
0: And I've had the same thing happen, so I've had a vasectomy too. And my comments apply to myself as much as yourself. As you work through your emotional injuries, your vasectomy will be automatically restored. And when you get into a point of oneness with God, all of your physical body problems will be, you can heal yourself anyway. So the vasectomy itself will be healed. It certainly does impair the function, but it impairs the function more from the emotional condition than from the actual act of having the vasectomy. So that's why it's immeasurable from a doctor's perspective, because the emotions were present before you had the vasectomy anyway.
5: Yes.
0: So it's the same emotions again. So it's dealing with the emotions that cause you to want to do that, that need to be released and worked through. And once they're worked through, your body has the ability to heal that part of your body anyway.
5: Yeah.
0: Again, it's something I've had to pray about with God, about repentance, about also looking at the issue of modifying my body for the sake of my own emotions. And it's the same kind of thing that a woman would go through with many different things with regard to breast implants and other things like that too. You go through these kind of emotions of modifying your body. The truth actually is, ladies, that as you deal with the emotions inside of you, your breast will get to what is their designed size, if you like. Right? And if your breasts are far too large, it's usually because of over-nurturing emotions. If your breasts are undersized, it's due to generally under-nurturing type of emotions. And as you work through those intergender type emotions, you'll find that your body shape will change. So don't go out and buy a whole new wardrobe now. No, of course you can buy whatever you want.
5: I was just going to say too that in my first marriage, I pressured my wife into having a tubal ligation.
0: Yep.
5: And that's another...
0: And hence the guilt about the vasectomy.
5: Yeah.
0: So it was the guilt driving the vasectomy from that pressuring. Yeah. Okay. Ian, other back, thanks.
6: Diagnosed with prostate cancer 5 years ago.
0: Yep.
6: I had surgery 4 years ago.
0: Yep.
6: And my PSA counts to zero, so I've been cured of cancer, but I've lost my prostate.
0: Yep.
6: So what you're saying, I've got some errors, not very regulations for my sexual.
0: Yes, certainly. So the key is to allow yourself to work through some of those areas that are to do with how you view yourself as a male. It's due to previous relationships with females and how you viewed yourself as a male. And so allow yourself to work through those particular injuries, and you'll find it's to do with your mother relationship, actually, and how you view yourself as a result. If you can allow yourself to work through those injuries, you'll find actually your prostate will grow again. And when you become one with God, it will restore its normal function.
6: I've got some work to do.
0: You and me both. And, that's right.
7: I have a have a comment and a question. And the comment is for you, Mary, regarding the French woman that you met. And I saw a program about a month ago on 2020 from America. And there are women that are having that experience of orgasms with childbirth. And it's from completely relaxing around the experience. And it just sounds just fantastic. I mean, this new wave of awareness. And they were kind of like going, whoa, you know, they're rolling their eyes and all this. But they also presented it, and it went all over the planet. And I've seen a film before about women in Russia doing this very same thing. And they're just allowing the beauty of that experience to happen. So that's the comment. And the question is, what about in vitro fertilization? Can you comment on that?
0: Yeah, we can. It's probably getting a bit off the sex and sexuality thing and into some other sort of discussions about what, you know, what is the right thing to do about different choices that we make regarding childbearing and childbearing. But just briefly, if a person cannot get pregnant in the standard method, shall we call it, there is emotions that both the husband and the wife need to look at identifying. Now, having any medical procedure, all that does is ignore the fact that the emotions are creating the problem. Do you follow me? And so my suggestion is to look at the causes of the problem rather than looking at whether these procedures are right or wrong in themselves, but rather look at the cause of the issue. The cause of the issue is, if it's a male infertility, it's to do with his issues with regard to his emotions, probably again transgenerational emotions that abandon him, that he needs to look at releasing. And if infertility is on the side of the woman, then she needs to do the same thing. Now, usually when they do that, and there are many times when people have said that they couldn't get pregnant, they've gone and had an adoption or had an in vitro fertilisation, and then the second one they've got pregnant naturally. And the reason why is during this process they've often worked through some of the emotion regarding why they couldn't get pregnant in the first place. My suggestion is to deal with the emotional causes right from that time moment.
7: What about the multiple births that are happening? Like somebody just had eight. Where are the souls on that?
0: I mean, well, they're all separate soul incarnations occurring into the eight children. Many of those multiple births, though, occurred through abnormalities or through, what do they call it, fertilisation-type drugs. And the problem with taking any drugs, of course, is going to be that it modifies the physiological function without a reference to the soul condition. And so my suggestion is always go back to the soul condition rather than trying to modify something at a physiological function level. When you do that, you're just ignoring the soul condition. So allow yourself to go back to looking at the emotional reasons as to why you can't get pregnant before taking fertilisation drugs which help you get pregnant. Look at the emotional reasons as to why you can't. Or look at if there's a constant stream of miscarriages occurring, look at the emotional reasons why those miscarriages might be occurring. Allow yourself to look at these things emotionally. That's the key thing to do. And first down there.
8: Andrea and Mary, I had... when I was younger, I also had very severe period pains. And when I was younger, I had a lot of trouble about my sexuality. That came from my mother in particular. And I didn't know whether I was a male or a female. And I resented very much that a woman had to have periods and a male seemed to be all scot-free.
0: Mm-hmm. Big emotion, girls.
8: Yeah, right. But when I realised that I didn't know if I went through any emotional things, but when I realised that I actually hated being a woman and accepted it, my period pains went away. But the actual question is that you asked before, AJ, about who doesn't like sex and things like that. Having had quite a promiscuous type of lifestyle, and also practicing spiritual directions. I come to a point in my life where I felt I didn't need it, and I've enjoyed it, sort of, but I felt I don't need it, I don't have any wish for it.
0: Yeah.
8: So my question is this related back to my, is that the era that perhaps is...
9: So we're just going to keep going with on the general outline that we've given you. And just wanted to remind everyone that today is almost the introductory sort of groundwork that we're doing about sex and sexuality. And a lot of people have been asking about individual issues, which I understand, and that's also really relevant. But probably today we're just going to be addressing some broader general things. And then in our next session on sex and sexuality, we'll talk more specifically about specific injuries and different techniques in order to work through those injuries. So, I think where AJ wanted to start off right now was the section on the second side of your outline, which is about injuries with sexual identity causes our law of attraction to attract. Lots of interesting things.
0: Or you could say lots of very distressing things, couldn't you, really? And how many of you have experienced sexual abuse in your life? Can I just have... Wow, so that's like two-thirds probably of our room. There's over 100 people here, so that's quite a lot of people, isn't it? Now, a lot of times we ask ourselves, well, how did that happen to me? Well, how it happened to us is that our parents did not resolve their sexual injuries. That's how it happened. And the reason why that happens is like that is because when our parents don't resolve their sexual injuries, they actually attract events to themselves which cause them to trigger those injuries. And for many of our parents, they've also been abused sexually. Or they have sexual shame issues to work through, or sexual guilt issues to work through, and so forth. And unfortunately, when they have a child, those children automatically have that imprint of those emotions on them. And so that's why, as children, we often attract those kind of abuse issues. So anything to do with sexual control, sexual powerlessness, sexual abuse of our own children, or sexual abuse generally to ourselves, all of those events are law of attraction events that are there to help us work through some sexual abuse issues within ourselves or sexual identity issues within ourselves. Unfortunately, because there's a lot of spirits involved in the whole process, often what happens with sexual abuse is spirits get involved in the sexual abuse process. So of all of you who have been sexually abused when you were little, how many of you noticed the spirits who were involved in the process? Can I just have the hands there? So only one. And yet, in every single case, spirits were involved in that process of sexual abuse. So the issue that we often face is that we lose our spirit connection with abuse as well. Does that make sense? If you feel the person going into a different state, the person who's abusing you going into a different state that's actually influenced by spirits, what happens is you also become very afraid of feeling what those spirits are feeling as well. Now, all of these things occur because of the law of attraction of the parents' sexual injuries. So can you see how important it is as parents to work through our sexual injuries? Because it assists us greatly and assists our children greatly in having a sexual identity that isn't harmed by these kind of events.
9: I was just going to say the next point is about further to that, other spirits sort of influence that might influence us into unloving sexual practices with other people. So if we have a specific injury or a needy feeling within us, then we're we can be quite susceptible to spirits that want to use us then, if they want to experience sex, use us to enter interactions with people, sexual interactions with people that may not be loving.
0: If I can give you an example of this, a few weeks ago I met a man, so let's draw the man. Right? He has a spirit with him, or a group of spirits with him, who are interested in, he's very mediumistic, this man. He has a group of spirits who are just interested in setting him up for sexual encounters. That's all they're interested in doing with him. So what happens is he walks along the road, and here's a pretty woman, maybe dressed a little better than that, but and if she has a certain type of injury, this spirit influences this woman to notice this man. And usually within one day they're in bed. So he has had a string of conquests, I suppose you could say. He has this mojo with women. Shall we call it that? Which actually isn't mojo, it's actually spirit influenced. Influencing him and influencing the woman with a certain type of injury. And the woman mostly being influenced with the injury is she's quite needy for physical touch, she's quite needy for physical affection, and she also wants a man in her life who really takes notice of her sexually and physically and emotionally. All of which he does to get a person into bed.
9: So what are his emotions?
0: So his emotions are, he really feels quite powerless sexually. But what's happening is these spirits have connected to that powerless emotion sexually, and what they're doing is they're giving him sexual power. Do you follow me? And so he is unwilling to feel this emotion, and on top of that, he's willing to actually break a lot of God's laws about love to enter the sexual union. So he's not concerned about having long-term relationships with these women. He's only concerned with getting them into bed so that he can feel better about himself sexually. Does that make sense? And every new woman he completes the conquest of, he feels better about himself. Ironically, he doesn't though. Because unfortunately, it's not real, is it? It's driven by these groups of spirits. So talking to him was quite interesting because he felt that he was actually under the control. He felt that he was controlling these spirits. He knew they were there with him, and he knew often what they were doing, but he felt he was under control of them. But in reality, they are completely controlling him through this emotion of sexual powerlessness.
4: What about the woman?
0: The woman's again influenced as well by these spirits, and the woman is influenced by different emotions, that she needs somebody to show her sexual attention and to feel loved. So for the women, it's about the fact that they actually feel unloved and they actually don't want to feel that emotion.
9: So the whole interaction with the man is also a law of attraction for them because they end up feeling unloved.
0: So what happens? He has sex with them and then within a week generally breaks the relationship, and within a week they want to marry him generally, and a few days after that obviously he wants to break up the relationship. And so they feel abandoned and unloved. So that's their law of attraction. They're attracting this whole interaction in order to feel those things. Now, can you see in all of that interaction, like, if you were the man, can you see how you might start thinking, oh, this is pretty good, like, I'm getting any woman I want in bed, you know, and you can start feeling quite good about yourself, and I'm, you know, you can see yourself doing that. And it's all actually influenced by an emotion that you're trying to avoid in the end.
8: So is she feeling generally unloved? Is she feeling generally unloved, or is it a daddy issue?
0: It's a daddy issue, certainly. It's a male issue. Yeah, certainly.
10: Now, why would he be feeling sexually powerless in the first place?
0: Because he has a mum issue. So, can you see how it all relates?
11: Yeah, what kind of mum issue?
0: a kind of mum issue is that, in his case, well, I probably don't like to be too specific about his emotions. He may finish up watching this DVD, so he can ask me personally. But generally, if a person's feeling sexually powerless, it's because in their interactions with their mother when they were little, they were constantly being overridden, constantly being pulled into line, constantly being not allowed to express their free will, but in specifically with their mother. And with their father, they generally were allowed to. Does that make sense? And oftentimes they did receive sexual projections from their mother, in the sense of, like, their mother might have been projecting at them sexually to be the ideal man. Does that make sense? And so then they grow up feeling like they're not the ideal man. They're always being pulled into line, so now they want to have a powerful feeling. And spirits love those kind of connections. Because spirits, many spirits in the first sphere are feeling totally powerless until they can connect with a person on earth and start expressing their power through that person.
9: So is it worth pointing out that without the spirits, the same interaction would still be happening, just to a lesser, with less potency, if you like? So it's still the law of attraction acting with the spirits, and it's still the person's emotional injuries that's driving the interactions.
0: So in other words, like Mary said, if that spirit wasn't there, this man still got that emotion and this woman still got these emotions, but they haven't got spirits scanning around for them and hooking them up anymore, so there'd be far less of those kind of interactions. But because the spirit's involved, that heightens the emotions and causes these events to happen far more rapidly, which is actually good in the sense, because it means that hopefully at some point he'll deal with that emotion, and hopefully she at some point will deal with the unloved emotion. Does that make sense? And it causes those events to happen quite rapidly. That's one of the things you... If that happens, where, you know, all of a sudden different events seem to occur where people are coming into life and they want to have sex with you. Not many people in that... If that happens, usually spirit-driven. Okay. Is there any questions about that?
4: Hey, Jane Mary, what happens if you consciously are engaged in, a really conscious sexual encounter with someone else on planet Earth, not a spirit,
0: yep,
4: and you set it up so you ask only the celestial spirits to be with you, and that isn't there a way of being much more conscious about what we're doing and asking for somebody much higher than a grotty old spirit who's kind of left on the old magic, you know?
0: So in other words, you want a celestial spirit to set you up? Is that what you're asking? That's just joking.
4: You know, from the old paradigm, you ask for the white light to surround you, the metaphysical...
0: And can I just take you from that, though, for a moment? As soon as you're asking for a white light to surround you, you are not dealing with the issue emotionally. If you deal with the issue emotionally, you don't have to ask for protection at all, because you automatically have protection. Because once the emotion's relieved from you, then you automatically have protection. So the better thing to ask is to ask God, not a spirit. Remember, this is all about your connection with God and not spirits. Ask God to assist you to deal with your own emotions regarding your sexual injuries, so that you can attract the person who's and attract the people that are going to help you to do that. You can certainly ask God to do that.
4: Okay, that makes it clearer. Thanks, AJ.
0: But you certainly don't want to surround yourself with white light and stuff. The reason why is because as soon as you do that, you certainly put a protective barrier around yourself, right? But you're also protecting yourself from your own emotion. And in the end, it's your emotions that are attracting all of these things. And so you can surround yourself with white light as much as you want, but in the end of the day, you're going to have to do it every day. And what I'm trying to teach you is get into a state where you don't have to do any of those things at all, and your life is perfect as a result of actually dealing with all the emotions. Does that make sense to everyone? Rather than going into this state of protecting yourself from the emotions, which is actually going to cause your emotions to stay in you and attract these events for a longer time.
9: Because sex is emotional in the end anyway. So it's just like all of the other things in our life. Instead of avoiding the emotion, go into the emotion. And if the law of attraction is bringing us a yucky sexual experience, then it is our law of attraction. So we need to go into it. Not necessarily the sexual act again.
0: Not into the sexual
9: emotionally.
0: Act.
9: Go into the emotion.
0: You understand what Mary's saying? Into it emotionally.
3: Yeah.
0: So if you just got abused by a man sexually, that doesn't mean go back to him because that's your law of attraction. But rather feel your emotion about the event. Go through it emotionally.
9: And the next point on the list, I think, is when we have sexual injuries, our law of attraction brings us perhaps difficulties or a lack of orgasm or sexual response.
0: So how many of you, and this is a personal question, ladies, and you don't have to put up your hand if you don't want to. How many of you ladies find it difficult to orgasm? Just on my ladies. Alright, there's a lot more that find it too. They didn't put up their hand, that's fine. How many of you guys find it difficult to achieve, to remain potent or have a problem with impotence? Okay, so a few. How many of you find that it takes a long time for you to orgasm? Like, not 5 minutes, but maybe half an hour or longer. Right? How many of you find...
9: Fraser is panning the video there.
0: How many of you find that when you do orgasm, it doesn't feel satisfactory? How many of you find that when you masturbate, it only takes a short time to orgasm, but when you interact with a person, it takes a much longer time to orgasm?
9: Everyone. It just seemed like suddenly all of these hands went up.
0: There's a lot of spirits holding your hands up. It's quite funny, actually. Where did my replica? I meant that in the fury of rubbish. Alright. Every single sexual problem that we have with regard to impotence, lack of orgasm, time, duration, short, you know, we come too soon or too long, or our enjoyment of all of that, is all to do with emotions. All of it's to do with emotions. It's got nothing to do with your physical body. So the Viagra works because it actually just does something to your physical body, but it doesn't change the soul. So you're going to need to keep taking Viagra. Right? Or whatever other type of drug you may take to enhance the experience. The best way to enhance the experience is to deal with the soul-based emotions that cause the experience to not be as good as it could be. So if your law of attraction is bringing you a lack of sexual response or things being too fast, that you're, anything that annoys you in your sexual life, then look at it sincerely as emotional injuries regarding my sexual identity. Does that make sense? Look at it that way. Now, in the second session, we'll be talking about how to deal with those things. But for now, if you can just be aware of them, because when you start being aware of them, it's amazing how things change, even from a day-to-day basis. How many of you have found that today sex was good, but in 2 days' time when you had sex again, it didn't seem to be as good, and you don't really know why? How many of you find that? Quite a few, right? How it seems to fluctuate, ebb and flow. What's going on? What's going on is there's emotions influencing each interaction. Does that make sense? At some point, too, you will get to the point where you no longer have a desire for sexual interaction with anyone other than your soulmate. So you can actually try to have sex with someone else other than your soulmate, and it will fail every time. That sounds like a really good place to be. It can be quite embarrassing. Jen?
11: Are you talking from male perspective?
0: I'm talking about female and male perspective. Yeah, both perspectives. Remember, God hasn't designed this to be different for the male and different for the female, actually. So, you know, there's one of the biggest misconceptions about sex that's on this planet is that everything is different for the male and different for the female. There are just different emotions inside of each one affecting the sex act. And it's the key is dealing with those emotions.
9: So for a woman, they won't reach a state of arousal with anyone but their soulmate.
0: And for a male, they won't even become erect with anyone other than their soulmate.
12: You answered part of the question just before. I was going to ask about my emotional state. One day I'm feeling really good, so I'll have a good sexual experience. And 2 days later I'm not feeling very nice, so it's not as good.
0: Yep.
12: But what about hormones? What about women with their cycles and also men? Do hormones come into play with that at all?
9: It's all emotional. They're all driven by your emotions anyway.
12: So the hormones are driven by the emotions anyway, even if you are in a menstrual cycle or... Yeah? Okay, thank you.
9: I think my menstrual cycle is totally affected by my emotions. I've experienced that recently as well.
0: The key is that when you focus on the emotions, you'll start noticing why things are changing. When you focus on the physiological response, you don't notice your emotions, and so you don't notice why everything's changing. The key is if you can bring yourself back to every single thing being an emotional issue, you'll soon see what the cause of the emotion, what the core emotion is, because it'll soon come to your mind generally. Particularly if you pray about it, it generally just comes to your mind straight away. So often we've had to abandon the sex act, myself and Mary, in preference of dealing with the emotion that just comes up. And actually, what's the emotion? Like, it might have been anger for her, or it might have been my feeling disconnected or whatever. And we work through the emotion straight away, right there and then.
9: Yeah, and I would say that my sexual experience has altered greatly according to when I started dealing with my emotions. So it happens quite rapidly, especially if you remain if you remain emotionally open during sex.
0: So you may remain emotionally open during sex and find this huge rage come over you. Now obviously, if you're with a man who's sensitive to that, he's probably not going to keep doing what he's doing, right? With you in this huge rage. But allow yourself to feel this huge rage coming over you and connect with what it's about. You can even scream and yell about it. You may have a feeling of pain come over you all of a sudden from your sexual organs, for example. Let yourself feel that pain and cry or scream about the pain. Let yourself do that, right? Now, this is where a lot of people don't want to go, isn't it? They want the sex act to be just perfect every time, and so we try to manage that emotionally. But if we just allow the emotions to come up every time, what happens the next time you have sex? It'll be far more pleasurable because that causal emotion has left you.
9: It's like everything on the divine love path. You've just got to give up control.
0: Sure.
12: About 3 years ago, after a breakup with a guy, I was given the opportunity to go sailing. But before that, I was kind of praying to God and said, look, I don't want to have sex unless it's great sex. I'm sick of having mediocre sex, so I want great sex. So I went on this sailing trip and I had great sex. So I thought God had answered my prayers, but now I'm starting to realise that because I was sailing around the Whitsundays and didn't have a care in the world and didn't have 3 grandchildren and a daughter down below me, that I was probably in a very good emotional state.
0: Yes.
12: So that's why I had great sex.
0: Yes.
12: Okay. So now all I have to do is work on my emotions, manifest a really good guy, and have some more great sex.
0: See, the key with that experience is, you know, when you go on holidays, generally you're a lot more relaxed, right? And then you are on your day-to-day life. And the problem, there's a problem associated with that. Why aren't you relaxed in your day-to-day life? So often what happens is we go on a holiday, meet up with somebody, have great sex with them, take them home, and then realise they're not someone you want to live with, right? And the reason why that is because we were just connecting on a physical level. We weren't connecting on a soul level, right? And we were connecting partially on a soul level because we were relaxed. And the physiological response is a lot more free. There's a lot more freedom in it when we're relaxed. But we were also ignoring all the other soul connections. You know, all the other soul connections of what type, of what character is this person. All those things are all just ignored. We just abandon all that for the sake of the sex act. So we've got to be very careful about doing that too, because in the end, if sex doesn't incorporate love, then already there's a law of God being broken. So that's something to be aware of in your own life. So many of you will want to have sex because you want to be, you know, hugged, or you want to be touched, or you know you don't love the person, but that's the feeling you want. You feel like that feeling becomes unbearable after a while, particularly if you haven't had sex maybe for 3 months or 6 months or so, and particularly if you're in a relationship and you haven't had sex with the person you're in a relationship with for that period of time. It feels so unbearable that in the end that you just feel like you've got to have it. But in reality, what you need to do is feel the unbearable emotion. And that's what we often avoid. And it's the unbearable emotion, once it's released, that will actually help us with our sex life in the future. Thanks, Jesse.
13: I know that my earlier years, I was driven a lot by that neediness of with the emotion behind me of wanting to have sex, to have be loved. Now I'm kind of confused with why I even have the desire to want sex. And I feel, am I being influenced by spirit now? I'm a bit confused since I've been on this path about sexuality in where my desire is coming from. Is it from me? Or am I being driven by spirit, another spirit?
0: Well, the truth is, whether we're driven by a spirit or the desires from ourselves, we still need to recognise it and feel it anyway. So it doesn't really matter whether a spirit's influencing me or not. What I need to do is feel my own emotion. So what are my own emotions about sex? What am I actually feeling? Why do I feel a need to do it? Now, generally, it comes from something that's unhealed within us, in terms of, like, if we have a desire to have sex without being in a loving relationship, then obviously there is something unhealed within us that causes us to want to do that.
13: I'm married. It's not like I'm desiring another.
0: That's all right. Yeah. Yep. It's the same thing. You can be in a marriage, but it doesn't mean you're in a loving relationship. And you can also be in a marriage and feel love but have sexual injuries that prevent you from actually opening up to your partner. So issues of vulnerability and other issues like that that don't allow you to open up. So on the divine path, what happens, you'll go through and you'll come up to an emotion. Like the emotion might be, I'm enraged with men for some unknown reason. You might even know why, but you just feel this terrible rage with men. When you dig into it and you let yourself experience the rage and come under the sadness, you might realise that it's actually to do with how Dad treated you when you were little. Or you might realise that it's how women get treated. So it's a general women thing, how women have been treated by men in the past. That rage, when that grief is felt and released, it'll change your sex life with your partner if your partner's a male. It'll just change straight away. You'll feel totally different towards the person. And this is why everything needs to be dealt with emotionally. Gary. Oh, sorry, Dennis, were you... Yeah, sorry, Dennis, go ahead. And then we'll go across the gallery.
14: Life is a bunch of experiences, one after the other. Yeah. And I have been on a different path at a different time, and they have said to just have experiences. And that has been on a sexual basis. And so this week I had those emotions of wanting to have sex and be with somebody and bang, law of attraction, it happens.
0: Yep.
4: And then he's sitting next to me last night wanting to have sex, and I just couldn't go there.
0: Yep.
4: So...
0: So there's a question in there. What's the question? How did that happen?
4: Well, it's sort of like my mind is sort of going, well, no, it's... Yeah, and this thing about damaging the soul confuses me a little bit too. Like, because part of my belief system is still... It's just an experience. Go for it. And now, you know, the divine love part of me, I'm a little bit confused as to, well, is this love... But having the experience is still giving myself that opportunity to love. So I'm just getting...
0: Is it really love? Do you feel really love?
4: Confused.
0: Did you feel really love?
4: Or
0: was
4: it? That's why...
0: See, this is the problem. Remember right at the beginning, I always say this. What are the two influences on the soul? Truth and error. Right? How do they enter you? They enter you through your... So every experience creates emotions and desires and passions in you, right? Is that all right? Every experience. Now, if I choose to have experiences that cause my soul harm, I am going to feel the pain of that harm. If I choose experiences that release pain from my soul, then that's going to be beneficial. So the truth is, yes, this life is all about experiences. It's all about you experiencing this life. Everything that you've experienced will enter your soul. All of it will enter your soul. But if it's out of harmony with love from God's perspective, in other words, if it's out of harmony with the truth about love, it is going to hurt you. Guaranteed. Every time. And that's the penalty, the hurt. The hurt is the penalty for doing it outside of the truth about love. Now, we can use every single thing that happens to us as a way of accessing the truth about love, or we can use it as accessing or avoiding the truth about love. So I can actually physically go and have sex with someone in total avoidance of the underlying emotions that caused me to do so. Or I can go and have sex with someone in full knowledge of the truth about how I'm feeling about that person. One of those experiences is going to cause me pain, the other one is going to cause me pleasure at the soul level. So there is no problem with you experiencing, but the problem comes when you begin to choose to experience things that are not harmonious with love. And most of us have no idea about love. That's why we're here, learning about love, right? Because we don't have any idea about love, and we're learning about love, and we're learning about God's way of loving. And any way that we choose out of harmony with God's way of loving is going to cause pain to ourselves. And this includes sex, just as it includes any other interaction that we have with people. So, sorry, you wanted to say something for a while.
9: Oh no, just the key is not to go into some sort of beating yourself up about having a sexual encounter. Because, like he's saying, we're just learning about love and about God and all of those things. If we just stay emotionally open and aware, the fact that we have the desire in the first place, it's already in our soul, whether we act on it or not. So we just have choices about how we're going to experience that desire, how we're going to release that desire. So I had a point. I think the point is, you know, for so long we've had this set of morals of, you know, or the rule book or whatever certain people tell us to practice or not practice. But in the end, as we develop in love, we don't need a rule book anymore because it'll all just come from us naturally. And different actions, they might seem to be same actions from the outside, but different intentions, like having sex with somebody or having sex with somebody else, it might just seem like sex, but if the intention is to connect on an emotional, a spiritual and a physical level, then that sex is something very different, and it can be a love transaction. Can you make a point out of everything I just said? I had lots of of ideas when he was talking, and I didn't say any of them, so then they all just came out all at once.
0: That's great, babe. Did you understand what you were saying?
15: Did I release anything?
0: Sorry?
15: I didn't cause any injury, but did I release anything in not doing
9: it? What do you feel?
0: Yeah. Do you feel happy about the encounter? What's your feeling? Did you feel that after you had the sex that you wanted, did you feel that it was actually fulfilling?
15: That actually was good to see him walk out the door and say goodnight.
0: Okay. So it wasn't based on love, it wasn't fulfilling. So whatever the need was in you that drove you to have the sex, right, it actually wasn't a pure need. It was something to do with an emotional injury. Because if it was a pure need, it would have been very fulfilling. And you'd want to stay in a relationship with him and you wouldn't be happy that he walked out afterwards. Does that make sense? But the fact that you were happy that he walked out afterwards and that you didn't want to have sex with him the next, not a few nights later, tends to indicate that it was driven by an emotional injury. So allow yourself to look at what the emotional injury was. What was it? Was it a desire for approval, a desire for to be validated as a woman, a desire to be sexually... to be sexually attractive. What desire drove you to have sex that in the end wasn't fulfilling anyway? And the reason why it wasn't fulfilling is because you didn't deal with the underlying emotion and release the emotion. That's why it's not fulfilling in the end. So the truth is, you can go out and have as many sexual encounters as you want. You'll find most of them very, very unattractive in the end, unless you deal with the emotional causes as to why you go out and do it. And this is one reason why I decided myself to stay celibate for 5 years, because what that did was it triggered every single emotion in me of loneliness, feeling empty without a woman in my life, feeling like nobody... For 5 years, nobody touched me. So if you can imagine what that feels like, not to ever be touched for 5 years. And that triggered up lots of childhood emotions about my mother not touching me, not hugging me, and things like that. Lots of emotions come out in that time. So you could choose, I could have chosen to do the same thing by having relationship after relationship, but the problem is that would have been just feeding my addictions. Does that make sense? And the other obviously feeling I had was, yes, sex can be an addiction. In fact, sex can be your biggest addiction. So how many of you have sex because you want touch? You want to be held, you want to be loved, you want to be... These are all addictions. That means you're not loved. You don't feel loved. If you want sex to be loved, then you don't feel loved before you begin. Does that make sense? And having the sex is just feeding that addiction of making the illusion that you're loved, when in reality, even after the sex act's finished, you still don't really feel loved and you want to have sex again. Right? To feel loved. Because the feeling of being unloved is within you, and until it gets released, it's going to stay in you, generating these addictions. So the problem with sex is that it can be very much driven by addictions. Very much driven by addictions. And the law of attraction will bring you these events and show you your addictions. So let the law of attraction do that. Show you and expose you your addictions. If you know you're not in love with the man, you like him, he's nice enough, and you want to have a sex buddy or whatever, then look at the addiction. Does that make sense? While you're in that addiction, you're never going to attract your soulmate. You need to look at that addiction, feel that addiction, work your way through that addiction. Can you see how, like, a lot of times we're being addicted to something, and this applies not only to sex but many other addictions that we have, in order to mask the underlying emotion. But sex is a wonderful, immediate way of masking an underlying emotion. Right? I'd much rather have sex than have a smoke, right? Wouldn't you? Not everyone maybe feels that way, but honestly, we need to look at why, in both cases, they can be addictions. Right? Obviously smoking is quite obvious that I'm harming my body. It's not always obvious with sex that I'm actually harming myself until after the event, when I actually feel those terrible emotions of, oh boy, you know, I've done it again, you know, I've entered another relationship that's not satisfying, I've attracted another person who I've interacted with, I've swapped some energy with, but it hasn't been fulfilling, and so forth. So the key is for us to actually deal with the underlying emotional addiction that creates

0: No, it does work. I don't know if sex is a good example, but...
1: The way I view it is, if you're going to choose to do something that also causes soul damage to you, then in the end, you're going to be also then paying for the soul damage.
0: And I guess you're damaging someone else's soul.
1: And you're damaging someone else's soul too. So, look, for instance, if I enter an interaction sexually with another person because of an addiction, but I know there is no love in this interaction, it's just a sexual interaction, then I am damaging my own soul while I'm working through the addiction.
0: Yeah, you're right. I was thinking more about things like sexual projection and when people are like entering sort of quasi-sexual interactions, they're not actually having sex, but you to recognise the sexual interplay that goes on in your everyday life can be quite powerful.
1: Yeah, definitely. That's definitely. So in other words, face up to the fact that I'm attracted to five women today, what actually happened, go home and talk to your wife about it, let the emotions come up, and you'll work through lots of issues. Do you know what I mean? Face up to the fact that you did have this attraction. But you don't have to act on your attractions. It's a bit like many of you, as you go through your emotions of anger, will feel like murdering someone. You will. I can guarantee you, you will. Right? Don't do it. And if you relate it the same way to the sexual things, many of you will feel like having sex with this person. Right? You don't have to do it. You can actually look at it, look at the emotions that are going on within yourself without actually doing it.
0: Like, don't deny the desire.
1: Don't deny the desire. Because if you deny the desire, you're never going to find out the answer of what's going on inside of you emotionally. But if you act on the desire, you are in the potential region of harming yourself if you're acting out of harmony with love. When you're acting in harmony with love, then you are going to benefit yourself. So let's say you sit down with a guy and you say, I want to have sex with you, but I know... You can actually have these discussions, you know. You're allowed to say things like this to people. Like, I do want to have sex with you, but I know that I don't really love you. And I've learned that actually if I enter this transaction with you, I'm going to feel really bad about myself afterwards. So, you know, what do you reckon, why are we attracted? You know, let him say what he thinks about you and let yourself feel, that's what I'm attracted to. You make me feel really good. You make me feel safe. You make me feel secure. You make me feel like a woman. You make me feel whatever it is. That's why I'm attracted here. And that means underneath that you don't feel safe and you don't feel secure and you don't feel like a woman. Does that make sense? And you can identify literally 10 or 15 emotions in one conversation like that if you let yourself deal with it that way. But you don't have to go and have sex with him to identify those emotions. Does that make sense? And by the way, while you're having sex with somebody else, you're not going to be having sex with your soulmate. Trust me. Would you do that? Would you actually have sex with multiple partners? Like, you want to have your soulmate on the side, or you want to have this guy on the side, or... Do you know what I mean? In the end, you're going to attract your soulmate, which is the whole goal in the end of having a beautiful partnership. You'll attract your soulmate, and you'll have a beautiful sexual relationship with them. But not while you're having a sexual relationship with someone else at the same time. So allow yourself to work through the emotional addictions. Now, if your soulmate has passed, then you can choose, you know, like my feelings personal, these are my personal feelings now, by the way, not God's feelings. God's feelings are you can have sex with anyone you want, at any time you want, with whoever you want, right? You can do that. But the proviso is what I just said, that if you do it out of harmony with love, there is going to be some soul damage. If you do it in harmony with love, you'll be fine with it. And it will help you work through things. My personal feelings are, I would rather work through things in such a way to leave me in as much of a pristine state as I possibly can, so that when I meet my soulmate, it's just going to be a beautiful relationship. That's how I feel. But you don't have to feel that way. You've got free will. if we can wait for the... Oh, sorry, we were going to go to Gary first. Sorry, go
2: ahead,
1: Gary.
2: I think you answered it before. It was about the spirit, the spirit influence.
1: Yep.
2: If you've got a spirit there and you're sort of blaming

0: For setting you up.
1: Setting you up or whatever.
0: Yep.
1: Well, that spirit, you've attracted him because he's got the same emotional injuries
0: yes.
1: in the first place, hey?
0: Yes, that's right. So you can't go blaming spirits for setting you up and saying, oh, yeah, I have sex with five women this week, but it was all the spirit's fault, right? He doesn't make you get up and do it, you know what I mean?
1: But you'll only attract the spirit who's got the same emotional injury.
0: Exactly.
1: The spirit that's going to make you do something else that you don't want to do.
0: Exactly. Remember, the law of attraction operates in order to heighten your emotional condition in order for you to deal with an emotion. That's how the law of attraction works, right? It's there to expose your emotion back to you. So 20 spirits around would be better than one even. Right? Because that will heighten your emotional condition even further and you might deal with the underlying cause of emotion. So I don't see spirits as a problem in the interaction. I see spirits as part of the solution to the interaction because the law of attraction is operating perfectly. So if a spirit who's in a sexual, like, manipulative condition is attracted to you, it's because you're willing to be manipulated sexually. Right. It's just because of that. It's no other reason. So let yourself feel that. When you feel that and release that, that spirit will say, oh, he's not able to be manipulated sexually anymore. I'll go and find someone else. Because the spirit wants to have the sexual interaction. So he's not going to wait around for a week or 2 weeks or 10 weeks for you to work, for you to change, particularly after you've just released an emotion, which means he can't manipulate you anymore. So he'll just go. Does that make sense? So if spirits are around you and you feel them around you, either leading up to the sex act or even during the sex act, which many people do notice, then it's because of your law of attraction. So let yourself feel what that feels. You might feel shame, guilt, you might feel, you know, lots of different emotions. So let yourself feel.
1: So if there's spirits hanging around, if you have sex with your soulmate,
0: It's the same thing. You've obviously got injuries, or your soulmate's got injuries that have attracted them there, and it's a matter of you feeling those injuries and working through them.
1: Yeah, so if you just have normal sex with your soulmate, it doesn't really matter if the spirit's there or not. I mean, they've got to be there,
0: aren't they? Yes, spirits are going to be around you wherever. They can be around you. But obviously they're not going to be attracted to you to get an emotion. See, most of the times they're looking for an emotion. They're looking for a feeling. They're looking for a physical feeling in their spirit body that they can't get where they are. Now, if you don't give it to them, then they're going to go and find someone else who does. Does that make sense? Yep. So you don't need to give it to them. The way you don't give it to them is by dealing with the emotion that causes the attraction, and you won't be giving it to them anymore, and so they'll feel bored. So they'll see you having sex, right? But they will no longer be emotionally or physically or sexually connected with the act, and so they'll feel much more drawn to go to somebody else who they can be emotionally or sexually connected with the act. And eventually, if every single person on earth was in that state, no spirit would hang around on the earth waiting for a sexual connection. Because they would just know, oh, it's impossible, I'm not going to get it here. And they would have to deal with the emotion at last. Does that make sense? So that's where we're headed. And that's why a lot of spirits don't like me at the moment. Oh, sorry, oh, there was somebody else who was up the back first.
2: I forgot my question.
0: Oh, sorry. And down the front, and then Dennis up the back.
3: I just need a little clarity about the nature of the spirit world. I think I understand that in the spirit world there is sex.
0: Yes.
3: Okay. These spirits that attach themselves to people regarding sexual issues, is that because they are so low that they're still bound to the earth?
0: Yep. Plane, yes.
3: And they don't know they can have this experience in the spirit world.
0: Exactly. Exactly. And they're not in a condition where they can have the sexual experience in the spirit world either. So in other words, they need to grow through and work through some emotions before they can have a valid sexual experience in the spirit world. So rather than doing that, they come back to earth and try to influence and connect somebody. Just like the drunkard who passes into the spirit world comes back to earth and tries to influence people to get drunk so that he can have that feeling.
3: But you said there's no alcohol allowed in the spirit world?
0: There is no alcohol in the spirit world. But the way that many of them still think they get drunk is by coming back to earth, sitting with a person who's drinking,
3: right,
0: and feeling the emotion through that spirit, through that silver cord attachment into their spirit body, that feel, and they feel drunk. So I've talked to spirits who have said, I am drunk, but in reality they've been drunk through that connection.
3: Why can't they have alcohol in the spirit world?
0: Well, there just is no alcohol in the spirit world, that's it.
2: Well, why does a drunk want to get drunk all the time? It's to avoid his emotions. So he just wants to continue to avoid his emotions.
3: Yeah.
2: So he does that on this.
0: Yeah. There's no drugs in the spirit world either, by the way. That's why a lot of people who are on drugs on earth have like literally tens or even hundreds of spirits around them wanting that emotion. And that's why many of them find it so hard to give up, because they've just got huge amounts of external influence. If they chose their emotion, they would easily give it up. But each time, it's an avoidance of the emotion, so we go for the addiction. And when we go for the addiction, we're surrounded by other people here on earth and in the spirit world who want the same addiction. So if you're addicted to sex, you're going to have a long lineup of people in front of you who you can have sex with, guaranteed. Does that make sense? And spirits will help you tee that up as well. I was talking to one girl, she had seven spirits with her and one man spirit, and the man spirit felt her injury, and her injury was she felt unloved completely, and the only way she felt that she would be loved is if she had a sexual encounter. And this man spirit would set up sexual encounters with men in order for him to get off sexually in the spirit world. Right? And this lady was totally unaware that this is why she had so many sexual encounters. And she had hundreds of sexual encounters. She was very young. Hundreds of sexual encounters, none of them satisfying to her, but the spirit was enjoying himself. So called enjoying himself.
3: Is there food in the spirit world?
0: There is, but you don't eat it.
3: When you have sex in the spirit world, is it anything like what we have?
0: No.
3: What's it like?
0: It's more intense.
3: Okay.
0: See, most of the experiences in the spirit world are more intense than they are here. Like, for instance, eating. You know, for most of you, most of you will realise with your taste buds that they're not actually really taste buds in a way. They're connected to your smell. So if you block your nose while you're eating, you know that it's very, very hard for you to taste something. Agree? In fact, I've done a test on this. There was this guy in England who could tell the difference between 5,000 different types of tea. He could tell you the percentages that were in each type of tea and everything. The doctors told him that it was all due to his smell, and he said, no, it's due to my taste. Anyway, what they did is they blocked his nasal passages up from underneath and also front, and he couldn't tell the difference between tea and coffee just because of his smell. Now, in the spirit world, the way you eat is through your smell. But anyway, that's inside.
3: Yeah,
0: sex is similar, though, in that the sexual organs that we have in the physical body are just a reflection of some sexual organs that are in the spirit body. They don't look the same. But that they have a similar response to a heightened degree. So you do have sex in the spirit world, and it is much more intense when you've dealt with your emotions than it is here on earth in the physical body, unless you completely deal with your emotions. Dennis was next, wasn't he?
4: Can I ask a question about touch after
0: that? Yeah, sure. When I think about
5: getting back to the relationship issue.
0: Yeah.
5: But not as a one night stand, as in a relationship.
0: Yep.
5: And if you're actually having sex and it's not as it should be, not in truth or what, you'll be hurt by it. So
0: yes. Yes.
5: What about because you're in a relationship, you believe in truth, but because of your trauma, you're still being hurt by it? What is, where do the boundaries stop? Is it you say, oh, this is hurting too much, it can't be a true relationship? How does that work?
0: Well, the way I look at a relationship is that it's a beautiful way, particularly if it's a loving relationship, it's a beautiful way for you to work through a lot of your emotions, including emotions about sexuality, right? But it's going to require you owning your own emotion at every single moment and living in truth at every single moment about those emotions. So, for example, if you're a male and you're feeling controlled by the woman in the sex act, then if you're honest with yourself, you will stop the sex act and say, look, I feel you're being quite controlling. Right? Now, she might then get angry at you because she's used to controlling you. Right? And then if both of you go underneath those emotions and really look at those emotions, you can work through lots of issues with regard to sexuality and control and what you feel about each other really quite rapidly. And it's a beautiful way of getting closer together. Or you could choose to totally ignore it. You're feeling controlled, but you just like the feeling of having sex. So you ignore the fact that you're feeling controlled. Right? Now, if you do that, that's going to harm you. Because all you're doing is denying yourself. Can you see? Like, so if you act lovingly and you deal with everything lovingly and you deal with everything in truth, a relationship is a perfect place for you to grow spiritually. Even if the relationship is not a soulmate relationship, it's a perfect place for you to grow spiritually. And thanks, Tracy.
4: Experiments with babies where they put them in certain cribs and then certain babies weren't touched or cuddled, and those babies actually severely suffered. So my question is touch actually a human need, even as an adult?
0: It's not so much the touch that's the need, but the love that's the need. And the way that we experience love is through touch. So the issue is really that these babies felt unloved unless they were touched. And so often we grow up with the same emotion ourselves. In our own childhood, many of us have not been touched, but been told that we're loved. So we grow up with this terrible feeling inside of ourselves that unless we're touched, we're not loved. And so we look constantly looking for touch. Obviously, what we need to do is release the emotion, feel, you know, grieve about not being touched in our childhood. Then you will actually feel a lot more within yourself, like you're secure within yourself and loved, particularly by God. And when you feel that, you won't even feel a need to be touched. Does that make sense? So every single need that we have within us, in the end, will be removed from us. And in the end, everything will become desire and not need. Do you see the difference between need? I've brought this up before, but can you see the difference between need and desire? Need is when I have this, I've got to have that. If I don't have that, I'm just going to die. That's need, right? Desire is feeling completely harmonious with love within yourself, feeling like I'm going to go for that, I really like that, and having this beautiful feeling of love towards that instead of this terrible feeling of I'm lacking something in myself. So every single lack within yourself is based on an emotional injury, including every single lack regarding touch and sexuality and so forth. So the key is allow yourself to confront them.
4: Thank you.
6: I do. Desire is creative.
0: Is right. Please. Thanks.
6: So actually, desire is your creativity, divine creativity in action.
0: Yes.
6: Yes.
0: One day we'll have a session just on desire. Desire is such an important thing in your own progression. And the reason why most of us have unsatisfactory sex lives is because we don't know how to fully actualize our desire in harmony with love. So oftentimes our desire is very much impacted by disharmonious with love feelings. And that's what causes us to get into so many situations that are damaging to our own soul. One of the keys of your own progression is going to be learning to have a desire harmonious with love every single time. And sex can be like that. And in fact, sex in the one condition of the soul union state, is like that. You're in a total sexual union all the time, but it's based on desire, not need. So it's a totally different thing, me desiring Mary, than it is me needing Mary. And you can often feel the difference in the relationship, right? When that's happening, can't you? You can feel like, they're needing me, they're needing me. And it feels like claustrophobic, if you allow yourself to feel it. It feels claustrophobic, controlling and manipulative. But if the person has a desire for you that is based totally on love without need, it feels freeing. It feels totally beautiful. It feels very beautiful. Totally different. To the different emotions, totally different. Kim, you have a question? We're underway again. So.
7: Yeah, I have a personal question. Like two-thirds of the women or people in this room, I experienced violations, child sexual violations.
0: Yes.
7: And if I'm intimate with someone and I'm triggered and I burst into tears, which I think I'm not probably the only person who this has happened to,
0: yeah.
7: At what point do I say, well, just keep going and I've got to feel this pain? And that could just be me traumatising all over again and that's how. Or at what point is it healthy and I need to just learn what it is to have boundaries, which often violated children don't understand boundaries.
0: Yeah.
7: So when are you re-traumatising and when are you actually going into the emotion and heal?
0: Yeah, my personal feelings are if you feel like something's happening and being violated and you feel some pain from it, or emotional pain or physical, stop there and then. But go in to the pain of it. Go into the emotional pain, dive into the emotional pain of it. So a lot of times what we do is, because we're having sex and there's part pleasure, part pain for many people because of these sexual injuries, often what we do is we try to grasp the pleasure emotion and try to push back the pain emotion. But the irony is that if you allow the pain emotion to come to the fore and be released, what's only left is the pleasure emotion. So just the way I see it is, view every single time that happens where you feel like crying during sex or afterwards, just go straight into it and really let it happen, and don't worry too much about your partner. In fact, I would say don't worry at all about your partner, because they need to feel their own emotions of the law of attraction of that anyway. So, like, if you're crying afterwards as a woman, and your partner's going, what's wrong, what's wrong, what's wrong? You know, that he needs to work through his own emotions about that. He needs to let you cry and let you connect with that emotion causally. So let you connect with that childhood event, generally, is the way to go. So you're right, though. If you just persist and try to push yourself through it, you'll find often that you don't actually get through it because the causal emotion is still there underneath the surface. And so the next time you have sex, a similar thing happens, or a few times down the track, a similar things happens. And what we want to do is get away from that. What we want to do is get to the point that every time we have sex, it's just a blissful experience. But the only way that's going to happen is if we release the emotion that causes it to not be a blissful experience.
7: I think it's a blurred line for me, maybe for others, at what point are we going into emotion? And is our fear of doing that because we're actually aware that we're afraid of being traumatised? Going into emotion is going there, whatever emotion. So I get confused as to whether I'm just making myself suffer more actually healing that.
0: Yeah.
7: The
0: key is going to be in the result. So a lot of times we won't know until we've finished feeling the emotion. And the key is that when you feel after the emotion has passed, a feeling of peacefulness, and you feel your law of attraction change, then you know you've dealt with an emotion. Oftentimes, though, what we're doing is we are in that fear place of trying to choose between, am I going to re-traumatise myself or not? The truth is, I believe you cannot re-traumatise yourself unless you put yourself through exactly the same experience. So, in other words, if I was raped as a child when I was 5, and then I'm in a sexual encounter with a person, then I say stop, and he says, no, I ain't stopping, now I'm re-traumatising myself. Does that make sense? Because now I'm actually in a space where I am getting raped again. But if you say stop, and he says, no worries, and he stops, go into the emotion and connect with that childhood event which will release it, that's not re-traumatising yourself. That is actually releasing yourself from that emotion in the end. So allow yourself to experience that. Yes?
5: Can your soul actually control the amount of hurt that you receive at one time? You know, will it look after you in that way?
0: Automatically. Your soul is totally incapable of harming your body with emotion, aside from when you deny emotion. So in other words, you can't die from experiencing your emotion. You can only die from the denial of the experience of your emotion. All right? Now that's quite confronting. A lot of people, you cannot die from experiencing your emotion. You can only die from the denial of the experience of your emotion. So what's a heart attack? A heart attack is the denial of a heap of sadness which causes the suppression of all this area here across the heart chakra and eventually causes the clogging up of all the arteries in that area and eventually you have a heart attack. That's the denial. That's the result of the denial of emotion. But a person who has heart problems, if they start crying, they're not going to harm themselves if they're crying about causal emotion. In fact, what they're going to do is free up the chest area, which actually gets everything operating properly, and all of a sudden, within a day or two, you can find things a lot better. I've found, and I've told this to you before, parts of my body go into like deep pain because of denial of emotion, and then within 2 days of dealing with emotion, be completely healed again. So if that's the case, you can do that with all parts of your body. What's the difference between a thumb and a you know, kidney and a, you know, they all have a replication process of the cell structure, which is all based on your emotional condition. So if you let yourself feel the emotion, you will get into everything possible and heal yourself in the process.

0: Adrian, just going back to your comment about when you were feeling controlled by a woman, like in a lot of my experience, men have just wanted physical sex. But if, like, I was wanting, you know, that deep soul connection in the whole of my being, that's not really controlling if you say, hey, I don't want that, just that physical sex.
1: No, not at all.
0: This is how I think maybe we can reach that soul connection. I mean,
1: when you're controlling is only when you are getting the other person to do what you want for the sake of your own satisfaction.
0: Physical satisfaction.
1: Physical satisfaction or otherwise. Like, for instance, you might want a deep soul sex, and you're allowed to have deep soul sex. But if the man only wants physical sex, you're of course allowed to say no. Right? You're allowed to do that. There's no harm in that. And obviously, if you're like already engaged in the sex act, and let yourself work through the issue, like what's going on. If you're not like I feel that there are times when I've stopped having sex with Mary in the middle of it because of an emotion that one of us have felt, and I've said, no, I can't do this anymore, we've got to deal with this emotion. Now if the emotion is you're not receiving any love from the person and you're just feeling the physical body banging against you, then obviously that person's got some issues to work through and you've got some issues to work through with your law of attraction about it. Does that make sense? So stop the act, work through the issues.
0: Just with, female and male, the differences in arousal?
1: No, I'm sorry, I don't agree with any differences in arousal. One thing I'd like to say to all of you is this difference between male and female differences in arousal is totally dependent upon intergenerational emotions. Do you know what I mean by that? The generational emotions are men do not have injuries regarding being abused by sex generally. They were the abusers. So they don't have too many hang-ups about getting aroused. They have a lot of problems about treating the woman lovingly, generally. The women have had many, many intergenerationally, every generation of women has generally been quite abused sexually, right? And harmed sexually. And because of that, in many women, there is this deep anger and rage towards men, understandably so. The key is to not take it out on the man you're with, but to actually deal with it emotionally. To actually release the emotion. When you release the emotion as a woman, your arousal and your orgasm will happen just as fast as any man.
0: Right?
1: No, it's emotional. The reason why it's emotional, most women are not getting a soul connection in sex, and they're more sensitive to a soul connection in sex than a man. The reason why is because the men were the abusers and they are less connected to the soul condition than the woman is. So the feeling from the woman, the reason why the woman is finding it so hard to become aroused generally, is because of all of these injuries about being abused and about being hurt and wanting a deep soul connection and not getting it. Right? And this is where the man needs to work on. The man needs to work on why he doesn't want to give a deep soul connection, why he just feels that sex is a physical act and so forth. When both of them work through those issues, the woman will become aroused just as fast as the man and orgasm just as fast as the man.
2: And have the same libido as a man.
1: That's a bit of a shock for some. But it's understandable, isn't it? Like, obviously in a soul union state, you think about it, there has to be the same amount of emotions going back and forth between the woman and the man. So if that's the case, all of those sexual injuries would have to be healed and we'd have the same response. In the end, in the soul union state, you will have the same response to every stimuli as your soulmate. It doesn't mean you're one person in the sense of physical person, but together you are one being, one entity in the way you interact with everything. I do want to mention, rather than having some more questions, I do want to mention some of more of the law of attraction things under the injuries, because it's important that we relate these later to how to deal with these injuries. Does that make sense? So if there has injuries, we need to firstly recognise what an injury is. And so I want to mention a few more. So can we look at the contraction of sexual diseases? Sexually transmitted diseases are the result of this huge shame in the human race about sex. And so all of the sexually transmitted diseases that are around today all have relationship to sexuality and how we view it emotionally. So if you've contracted a sexual transmitted disease, let yourself feel emotionally what the shame is all about inside of you. Does that make sense? And you will find, when you do that, that you'll be able to actually heal the disease without any form of medication. Now, I'm not saying to you, don't do medication if that's what you want. I'm saying to you, don't ignore the underlying emotion that causes the attraction. Does that make sense? With the sexual transmitted disease. What's next?
2: Sexual addictions, promiscuity, nymphomania, one-night stands, exhibitionism and masturbation.
1: Alright, sexual addictions. I've put a few down there, right? Sexual addictions are an indication that something is unhealed within us. So, if we're a male and we're addicted to masturbation, so we might have sex two or three times a day with our partner, but on top of that, need to masturbate as well, right? Now, if we've been in that position, and by the way, I have been in that position myself at some point in my history, so when we're in that position, what we need to do is look at what the emotion is. Now, the emotion inside of me at the time was a deep feeling that I was unloved and no amount of sex could cure it. Right? And it was an addiction. And it's a matter of actually working your way through that emotionally. Does that make sense? Letting yourself feel about that emotionally. If you feel promiscuity, so in other words, you're having plenty of sex with the person you're with, but you just got to go out and find another one to have sex with, then there's something going on emotionally. Let yourself feel that. That's the law of attraction. Let yourself feel that. Right? What is going on emotionally? What causes me to do that? With, like, nymphomania, never being satisfied with sex and constantly wanting sex as a result. Often that is a combination of our own emotions of being unloved, this terrible feeling of a lack of love inside of ourselves, added to some attractions with some spirits that just cause us to keep going and going and going and going sexually, never feeling satisfied. So allow yourself to feel what the law of attraction is bringing you. There is something unhealed inside sexually. Does that make sense? Let yourself feel them. What's next?
2: Unloving sexual practices to obtain arousal.
1: So what do we need to do to get aroused? Now, for many of us, there's this really common viewpoint today of it doesn't matter what happens inside of your head. Right? That, by the way, is not God's viewpoint. But it is a viewpoint of man. So in other words, with sex, a lot of times, like, we're having sex with one person, but we're thinking about the other person that we'd really like to be having sex with, right? And that's the only thing that it makes us get aroused. What are we ignoring? Well, firstly, we're not love, are we? We're not being love at that point, right? We're ignoring some major emotional issues with the person that we're with. We're skipping over all of that. And we're ignoring the fact that we want to be with someone who we're not with. And heaps of grief-based emotions about that. We're ignoring quite a lot when we think about it. Does that make sense? Now, some of you are starting to feel really judged here. You notice that feeling? Right? You're feeling like, oh my God, like this is getting restricting, more restricting, more restricting, more restricting, more restricting. Can you feel that feeling? Right? Some of you are feeling that feeling, right? Well, go with that feeling. Let yourself feel that feeling. I'm just telling you the truth about sex from God's perspective. I'm not saying, judging you, and not feeling, saying you can't keep doing what you're currently doing. But if it's unloving, it will cause you damage. That's all I'm saying. Now, things like threesomes, for example, where you have two males, one female, or two females, one male, where one person is being looked after, two people may not, or there's this where there's a dominant role in the relationship. All of those have to do with emotional injuries too, right? They all have to do with what's going on inside of our soul. So let ourselves connect with that. In the end, remember the pristine condition is, here's me, here's my soulmate. I'm going to connect with my soulmate and it's going to be beautiful. Why would I want any other connection? Well, because of emotional injuries, that's the only reason why I'd want another connection. So allow yourself to experiment with the emotional injuries. So if you're in a threesome, what is happening? Like, what's going on inside of yourself? What's the feeling? Why are you doing it? Is it making you feel powerful? So if it's two men with one woman, and you're the woman, is it making you feel powerful? Is that why you're in this transaction? Because you want to be sexually powerful, which means that you feel that you're not. Right? What emotions am I avoiding in these situations? Allow yourself to feel about that. Many times we use sex to punish, don't we? Or control. So we use sex like, there's this, often this feeling of like, I'm going to have sex with you, but only if you give me something. It's a feeling, it's not something you've maybe said. Does that make sense? So let yourself feel the feeling. Let yourself feel the feelings and work your way through the issue. Emotionally. Let yourself do that. Does that make sense to everyone?
3: Yeah.
1: Yeah.
4: So just a clarification, AJ.
1: Yep.
4: Are you saying that all masturbation is in error?
1: No, not at all. If you can't touch yourself, then why would anybody else be allowed to touch you?
4: It's just if it's excessive.
1: No, if it's driven by an emotional injury. Remember, everything can be good in itself. If it's driven by emotional injury, it's not. Most of these practices are driven by emotional injuries. So if I'm in so-called fulfilling relationship with a person and I'm still masturbating, then look at what's the driving force. Obviously, the relationship isn't as fulfilling as what I think it is. There must be something in the relationship that I need to work through to work through that issue. Does that make sense? I'm not saying stop masturbating. You're allowed to touch yourself as much as you want, right? What I'm saying is deal with the underlying emotional injury that causes the addiction to it. And then see whether you still want to masturbate as much. Right? Then allow it based on desire, not based on need.
5: Is it a natural thing for like teenagers to start masturbation as a natural part of life?
1: Certainly. It's a natural thing for a little child of 5 to start it. Certainly. There's no. The problem is that what we do with sexuality is when our little children of 3, 4, or 5 are playing with themselves, what do? We start going down the track of, oh, don't do that in public, and we start getting ashamed of ourselves as parents and we get triggered. Right? And we're imposing all of these emotions of shame onto our children, and so they're learning to shut down their sexual identity. The truth is they're allowed to play with themselves as much as they like. It doesn't matter if all of you are triggered. Do you know what I mean? So if a little child's in the audience playing with itself and all of you are triggered, well, that's your own emotional stuff. We need to work our way through it and deal with it. Not dump it on the child, because when we dump it on the child, what happens? The child grows up, does exactly the same thing, doesn't connect to themselves sexually, is disconnected from God as well. So there's no harm in all of that, none whatsoever. There's no harm in sexual play between children if it's not done out of, most of the time nowadays it's done reflecting parents' emotions, And if there wasn't the reflection of parents' emotions, that's what we talked about in the parenting discussion, it would be so much better. And they could be allowed to develop themselves sexually. They wouldn't have any shame about it, no guilt about it. There's no reason why a child can't begin a soulmate sexual relationship by the time they're 10, is there, really? Really? Like, if a child can be at one with God by the time they're 10, surely a child can also have a sexual relationship with their soulmate by the time they're 10. So why do you think differently? Because we're conditioned that, oh no, that's wrong, it's not right, they're not yet. Do you know what I mean? We're conditioned to all these things, and that's what causes the damage. So can you see how, on one hand, I'm being quite firm about the morals, but on the other hand, how there's a lot of so-called morals that we have imposed upon us that are just not in harmony with love at all.
5: Can I just ask another quick question?
1: Yeah.
5: Not to do with this, I hope it's still on copy. I've got a bit of judgment myself personally on sex toys.
1: Yep.
5: And stuff like that.
1: Yep.
5: And so is that because I've got an emotion behind that, or the other part of me just says that if I need to have that, then it's going out of the natural part of sexual enjoyment?
1: Good question. Here's our soul. We have what type of... So, how do we know the difference between truth and error? That's really what we're saying in the end, isn't it, with a lot of these questions? Well, yeah, is it harmonious with love? Right, so if I'm using a sex toy in a way that's disharmonious with love, then obviously it's not going to be to my soul's benefit. But if I'm using a sex toy that's harmonious with love, then it's going to be to my soul's benefit. Now, when we say harmonious with love, harmonious the love of what? Love of the person, their body, love of the environment, love of... Like, there's a lot of loves to consider in this, isn't there? Not just the sexual love. Right? So I don't know. I don't know how comfortable you'd feel about replacing batteries that go into landfill every day into a vibrator. Do you know what I mean? There is an issue not to do with the vibrator itself there, but to do with the power source and whether it's harmonious with love. Do you know what I mean by that? Can you see how we would actually have to weigh up those things and just ask ourselves those questions? But in the end, what's the difference, like, of inserting a finger or a vibrator or a penis or anything into a person's vagina? What's the difference in the end? If it's done out of harmony with love, it's going to be damaging. If it's done with love, how's it going to be then? Surely it would be fine, wouldn't it? So allow yourselves to work through those issues emotionally. You can ask yourself with everything the question, is this loving? Is this not loving? Is this loving? Is this not loving? Quite easily, yes. And oftentimes you'll know the answer if you just listen to yourself. Yeah. So if I have a bit of a fear of it, then obviously it is fear love. No, is it? Is fear love? No. So if I'm afraid of a vibrator, then I've got some emotional issue. Agreed? Can you see that? And I can work through that emotional issue, can't I? And maybe one way to work through it is go and buy a vibrator and work out why you're so afraid of the thing. You know what I mean?
3: They're all laughing, but it's very serious.
1: I'm serious. Do you know what I mean? Like, a lot of times this is what we do. How many of you ladies are afraid of porn?
4: Yep.
1: Right? Quite a few there will be generally. Why?
4: Angry.
1: Okay, so feel the feeling. Look at some porn, feel the feeling of anger, and let yourself connect to what it's about. And you'll connect to exploitation of women, and you'll connect to lots of different emotions that you feel within yourself, and then you won't feel drawn to watch porn, but you won't feel drawn either to be afraid of it. You won't be angry with it either. Do you know what I mean? And when you're not angry with it or afraid of it, it loses its power in your life, and therefore will have no bearing on your life after that.
3: Yeah, because when we're repulsed and angry and afraid of porn, it actually affects our own sexual response. Because there's a lot of emotions in there about men and about, you know, who we are as women and how we've been treated. So when we're in the sex act, if those emotions come into bed with us.
1: Yep. So I'm not suggesting we should go out and buy porn, am I? What I'm saying is, Anything you're afraid of needs to be confronted. Anything you're angry about needs to be confronted, because that's all just covering emotions inside of ourselves. So this is a really good thing to do with sex. Start experimenting with what you're angry about, what you're afraid of, and let yourself trigger it. So how many of us feel afraid of oral sex, for example? Right? Or afraid, like there's all different types of sex that we can engage in as a couple, right? Whether we're a male-male couple, or female-female couple, or an actual male-female couple, there's all sorts of different sex acts you can engage in. Are you afraid of any of them? If you're afraid of them, then look at what's going on there, because it's something that needs to be looked at seriously. If you have fear or anger, it's just covering deeper emotions. So let yourself deal with those deeper emotions. Let yourself feel about those deeper emotions. Let yourself work through it in a loving environment. So, if you're afraid of oral sex, get together with a person who's loving you and caring about you, and that you love them and care about them, and experiment with oral sex. Like, let yourself feel the emotions that you go through with that. What's actually happening inside of me? How do I feel? It feels uncomfortable. I feel like I'm the focus of attention. I feel like I'm this. I feel like this is all uncomfortable. Down there doesn't smell very nice, you know? And you just, you know, you'll be able to work through all of these things, right? That's not what Mary feels like. And in the end, you know what will happen? Is that with oral sex, you'll absolutely enjoy the whole process. You will. Right? When you work through all of your fears and all your anxieties and all your other things, you will eventually come up with actually, like, what is real. And that is just this giving and receiving of love that is happening between you. And the same goes with the sex act. The same goes with orgasm. Like, there are so many ways for a woman to orgasm, for example, and the majority of them are not even recognised by people on earth today, because the majority of times there's so many emotions locked up in that region of the body. You know, with regard to anger with men, anger with their own body, shame about their own body, so forth. How many of you ladies feel ashamed of your own body? Like, how many? Quite a few probably will, right? How many of you feel ashamed, don't like men, a man's body? Like, how many of you don't like a man's body, right? Some. How many of you feel absolutely angry with men about sex? Like, how men have, you know, taken control of the world, it seems, and also taken control of your body. How many of you feel that? Let yourself go through all those emotions and experiences in a loving sexual environment. And you'll release a lot of emotions that cause you to be closer to God. Jen?
5: Thank you, what I want to share.
1: Are you going to tell me a story?
5: No.
1: What are you going to do? You're going to ask a question?
5: Yes. I feel like I have been made love to all my life, and I'm the passive recipient of sexual advances.
1: Yep. Many women would feel this, right?
5: In my law of attraction with Graham, Graham is, forgive me for saying that loud, Graham, shut down and doesn't make those attractions
1: advances
5: to me.
1: Yep.
5: So in our sexual relationship, he's not doing, I'm not the passive recipient, which is profoundly uncomfortable because I've only ever been that way.
1: Yep.
5: And he wants me to come outside of myself to ignite the passion in him.
1: Yep.
5: That's our law of attraction. I have, my question is, how do you unlearn these lifelong trappings for one,
1: yeah. Well, firstly, both of you obviously have opposite injuries. This often happens in soulmate relationship where you get together with your soulmate and you work out actually you have totally opposite injuries. In other words, your injuries aren't compatible. So you don't get along good with these injuries because they're not compatible with
5: each other. Especially when it comes to sex.
1: Especially with sex in this case. This is a beautiful thing to help trigger each of your emotions. Does that make sense? Otherwise, you'll just finish up having no sex.
5: We don't.
1: And it doesn't feel very good, does it?
5: No, I'm going to leave.
1: So, yeah, so instead, deal with your... Don't worry about your own emotions. Deal with your emotions about why you do not want to give and why you expect the man to give to you.
5: What I'm saying to you is that I feel like I've been trained.
1: I know you've been trained, but there's an emotion. There's an emotion underneath it. It's an emotion of anger with men, an emotion of... There's quite a few emotions underneath it for yourself. If you deal with that emotion, you will trigger his emotion.
5: Is it a childhood thing?
1: Yes.
5: From parents or do I...
1: No, it's from your abuse. It's from your abuse, darling.
5: It's very hard to get... I understand the event. I'm owning the event. It's very, very hard as a child to get below the event...
1: How do you feel when the man doesn't give to you and you have to give to the man? How do you feel?
5: I'm absolutely furious.
1: Okay, the fury covers over the deeper emotion. So go outside, get a punching bag, go outside, express your fury. Why are you furious? And you'll connect very rapidly to what it's about. You already know what it's about. Why are you furious?
5: It's grief, it's like being overcome, suffocating, and not being able to exist. I feel like I'm non-existent.
1: So it's about sexual rejection, isn't it? Is it? What's the feeling? The feeling itself. So it's grief.
5: See, this is the difficulty. So much pain. Like trying to put it into a box.
1: Yeah, we'll talk about this the next time we talk about sex a lot, because we want to talk about how to deal with these emotional injuries. But you identified firstly you feel fury. Go into that fury. Not with Graham, because he's not the cause of it.
5: Oh, he's lovely most of the time, which makes me even more angry.
1: If he was an absolute shit, you'd blame him and you'd feel totally comfortable doing it. That's the problem. Is that in the end you do want to blame him. This is why you're in fury, right? Let yourself feel your fury, go out and really express it, but understand that underneath the fury, like you identified, is this terrible, terrible, deep grief that you do not want to feel. And when you choose to feel it, this fury won't happen anymore, and you'll feel that grief. And when you feel that grief, you will also then feel, oh, wow, I'm allowed to express myself sexually. And you might also have to deal with, of course, some shame and other emotions as well based on the abuse. But when you feel those emotions, you'll be able to express yourself sexually and not expect the man to do it for you. But at the moment, there's a very, very strong expectation in you that the man does it all and you just lay back and enjoy it, right? And
5: but
1: you
5: he
1: get...
5: has the same thing. He expects me to do it all.
1: So, he never asked the question. You asked the question.
5: You're repeatedly on his side.
1: You're the one asking the questions all the time, girl, and I'm going to give you the answers for you. The answer for you is, get out of this. Like, does he get furious with you?
5: If he does, he doesn't show me.
1: Okay. Your fury is capping deeper emotions that you do not want to feel. And I agree, Graham's got some other issues that he needs to allow himself to deal with. thank you. Of course I said that in the beginning that you didn't even hear. I said, let's concentrate on your issue. You're the one asking the question, right? You can't change Graham no matter how much you want to. But you want to.
0: Yes.
1: And that's why you...
3: So you can avoid your emotion, Jen.
1: Yes.
5: But I'm admitting it, okay?
1: If, yeah, that's great. That's great you're admitting
5: it. If I don't own it and I sit here in the corner and I don't speak up, then I'm not trying to push through, okay?
1: Yeah, no, it's great that you're admitting it, Jen. It's great you're admitting that you want him to change. But that desire for him to change means that you can get away with not changing. And that's really what you want too. You
5: he's
1: want
5: to, doing the same thing too.
1: Oh, I don't care what he's doing. I'm talking to you. Honestly. You don't want to change, so you get furious because you want the other person to change. Anger is often because you do not want to change yourself and you want to change the other person, right? It's to do with expectations that are unloving, right? So use the relationship now. I know I'm being unloving. I am just furious with Graham for not pleasuring me up, right? And doing exactly what I want and making me feel good and me just lie there and enjoy it, right?
5: Can I borrow your red band, please?
1: No worries. So that's how you feel. Admit that. You've admitted it. Now go into what's going on emotionally as to why you're so angry. Right? And you'll find it's a lot to do with you want now to control men, to do it your way, do it when you want it, how you want it. And it's to do with those emotions that you need to release. When you release those emotions, the irony is whether he wants to or not, he'll probably finish up getting triggered and dealing with some of his emotions.
5: See, the reality is I feel that I can't feel sexually whole unless he participates.
1: But that's an error. The reality is that's an error.
5: At this point, I don't see that.
1: I know.
3: Well, Jen, if you didn't know your soulmate, you can still reach it at one moment with God, can't you?
1: Yes.
3: Yeah. And to reach at one moment with God, we have to fully accept and embrace our own sexuality and sexual identity.
1: Is that not true?
3: So, in your relationship with God, and to release the emotions, that's all you have to focus on.
1: Well, the reason why it's not easy, we should say. It is simple, but it's not easy. The reason why it's not easy is because I'm so addicted, in your case, you're so addicted to getting the man to do what you

0: And this is a beautiful relationship. Like, Graham is not being pushed around by you, which is really good, actually. Because that triggers this emotion. That triggers this emotion, doesn't it? I'm talking to you. Yeah. You asked the question.
1: Oh, that's an injury, Jen.
0: Is she Loki? Yeah, no, I'll let her say what she wants to say.
1: Well, all of us women who find it hard to hear truth from AJ, we all have man injuries. Speaking from experience.
0: And by the way, I didn't remotely control that. But honestly, if I have issues with women and I'm a male, whatever those issues are, I am going to continue to feel those until I let them be triggered. And so for Graham, yes, he does have some issues with women controlling him in the past. Because there are some issues with his mum controlling him in terms of emotionally controlling him and causing these sexual injuries, yes. But if you want to progress towards God, it's immaterial what he's doing. What matters is...
2: He's my soulmate.
0: You can be at one with God without him, honestly.
2: But do I want to?
0: Well, if you don't want to, then there's something wrong with your desire.
2: How can you, like... embrace all the wonderful things that you're talking about today, and then accept the reality that you're not going to go there and find your soulmate. For me, that's like walking the path to hell. It's like, it's hellish, really.
1: But Jen, you've got an emotion about needing to have a man, needing to have a partner. Is that true? Remember what he said about the difference between need and desire?
0: You can't live without one. If you could live without one, you wouldn't get into fury every time you do it.
2: I have lived without
0: one. No, I know you have, but you get into fury every time.
2: It's just with Graham.
0: Darling, you can be at one with God without Graham. So you can heal all of your sexual injuries without Graham. And also, one injury you'll need to heal is this terrible neediness you have of Graham. Right? And it's not loving. It's not love. It's based on another emotion. So look at what it gives you. When he does exactly what you want, how do you feel?
2: But he doesn't do what I want. That's
0: not... You're just saying sexually he doesn't do what he wants. Honestly, if you look
2: That's all I was talking about.
0: Yeah. In all these other different areas, he does plenty of what you want, right? And so you need to look at what emotion is being triggered in you that causes you to feel the way you feel about this sexual interaction. Because it's to do with a sexual injury. And my recommendation to Graham is, don't touch a man. No, I'm just joking. Of course I'm joking, gee. What I'm saying is
2: that... No,
0: you're not. I am joking.
1: Jen, the irony is that the minute you deal with this emotion, Graham will feel more compelled to touch you.
0: Yes. And this emotion is a very controlling of men emotion. And that's why he's not compelled to touch you. Now, I can talk about with Graham, if he asks the question, from his perspective, what his emotion is. Sorry? See, now that's anger. That's a lot of anger coming from you. Yes. So now you need to do it. He perhaps doesn't want to expose his own sexual life like you do. So you need to also look at that. Why is that? Why do you want to pressure him into doing what you're doing? That's not love, Jen. So if it's not love, look at what's underneath that. What's the emotion? What's driving me to do that? To force another person against their own free will? What's doing it? And particularly to force my own soulmate against his free will. That's not love. Now, perhaps he's feeling that, hey, this isn't loving. I don't know if I can do this if this is not loving. Perhaps that's what he's feeling. And you need to consider.

0: into that. Does that make sense? Let yourself work through that. Now, it's already 26. I think what we'll do is, tomorrow's discussion is going to be all questions and answers, right? About this subject. About the subject of sex and sexuality. So what I'd like to do is perhaps what we'll finish off here today, and we'll try and raise some of the issues perhaps that we haven't covered in this outline tomorrow as well, but primarily deal with any questions that you have about the subject of sex and sexuality. And we'll start looking at injury-based things that are going on as well. Anna, you want to...
1: Have you got any more handouts?
0: I printed out 100, but there must be more than 100 people here, so I might print out a few more. Yeah. So what we'll do is that'll be tomorrow's discussion. So if you're too uncomfortable to bring it up publicly and you want to write it anonymously, please do that as well, and I'll look at those as well and bring them up during our discussion tomorrow. But thanks for your time today. Well, what we'd like to do now is welcome you to our discussion and frequently asked questions about emotions. Obviously, there are so many things we could talk about emotions. There are literally thousands of different types of emotions a person can feel. And there's oftentimes many questions, many more thousands of questions that people have about how to work through their emotions and release emotions that are negative, feel positive emotions and so forth. But before we start answering all of these questions with you, what we would like to do is recommend that you watch the series of frequently asked questions called How the Human Soul Functions. It's under the Human Soul series of FAQs. And we suggest to you that you watch the first three sessions of those series of FAQs before you actually go ahead and watch our answers to people's emotional questions. The really reason why we suggest that is because we feel quite strongly that unless you understand how the soul works, you will probably not understand many of our answers about the questions about emotions.
2: And also, watching that series will let you know why it's so relevant for you to begin to deal with emotions and why it's so important in your progress towards God.
0: Yes. So some of these FAQs will come from seminars, some will come from the media interviews or interviews with individuals, and some will come from the interactions that myself and Mary have here in a setting like this. And there will be a complete mixture of all different types of questions about emotions and emotional processing and so forth in this section of FAQs about emotions. So we expect there will be many, many sessions. At this stage, we've got over 120 or 30 questions prepared, which will take us many days to go through, I suggest, and we won't do them all this week or in the following weeks. But we hope you enjoy our answers to your questions about emotions and emotional processing and other questions associated with emotions. And we hope that they help you become more open to your human soul, the soul, the being that you are, and also more open to God.
2: Yeah. And as always, if you would like to send us questions to have Jesus or myself answer, you can send them to faq@divinetruth.com. Mm. So we know that a lot of you have questions about emotions, but please make sure to watch the videos that we have already filmed answers to regarding your topic before you send us more questions, because we might have already answered your question.
0: Yes, so we have a group of people that are actually allocating these questions. And obviously, sometimes we make slip-ups and we might finish up answering the same question twice. But most of the time, what we're trying to do is be quite concise with these questions. Some of the questions are quite long because the people have given some explanatory text to them. And so naturally, they will be quite long on the website and also quite long in the question part of the question, and we have to dissect them, which we will do through this discussion. So we hope you enjoy this discussion about emotions. And also start to see through your own aspect of practicing and feeling your own emotions how important it is in your relationship with God.
2: This question comes to us from Linda. Mm-hmm. And she asks, how do I deal with fear while trying to process through physical pain?
0: Yes, well, even that is a fear-based question, I suppose. This is the issue that most people have with physical pain. They do not allow themselves to feel the physical pain. They're trying to suppress it before they begin. And the problem for most of us is the reason why we have physical pain is because fear exists already. So the problem is we need to allow ourselves to be overwhelmed by both things, both the physical pain and the fear of the pain that we're feeling. Now, most people won't allow that particular process to occur because they feel that becoming overwhelmed with it, they become even more frightened. And instead of allowing themselves to feel their fear and shake and cry or whatever it is that is going to be needed to feel the fear of their pain, they try to suppress the fear of their pain, which actually will increase the sensation of the pain,
2: yes,
0: rather than reduce it. And then, of course, they go and take another option, and that is generally to get some kind of medical form of suppression of the pain. Now, obviously here what we're doing is we're talking about pain that is not like extreme physical pain caused from some extreme accident or sickness or disease.
2: Like your legs cut off or something.
0: Exactly.
2: Like that.
0: We're talking now about pain that is that basically occurs every day of our life and that seems to intensify under certain conditions and that we often are resistive to feeling. You will find if you allow yourself to feel and experience fear, you will allow the experience of pain, and also in the experience of fear, pain will reduce, not increase.
2: Yeah.
0: So if the pain is increasing, it means that you're attempting to suppress your fear of it. And so my suggestion to people is allow the feeling of your fear of the pain that you're experiencing. Mm-hmm. So that's all I can suggest here without knowing the details of what pain it is and what kind of, you know, things being suppressed.
2: From my personal experience, you've helped me a lot with this issue of physical pain, mm-hmm. and the fear of physical pain. Mm-hmm. And just through once a month, I go through quite a lot of physical pain. Mm-hmm. Sometimes it waxes and wanes, but generally when I have my period, I get a lot of pain. Mm-hmm. And I used to be trying to sort of survive that pain, I suppose, and endure it, and I would be quite rigid in my fear, really, of experiencing the pain.
0: Well, I feel you used to do a lot of things besides those two things.
2: Oh, yeah. Yes.
0: So you tried to survive it. Mm-hmm. You tried to nurse it sometimes, where you would do something physical to attempt to alleviate the pain itself,
2: yeah,
0: rather than focusing on what may be the cause of such pain.
2: Yeah.
0: And remember, the cause of all pain is the suppression of some emotion. So when we're trying to alleviate the pain without fixing the emotion, it's sort of almost counterproductive and counterintuitive. We'd be better off spending our time trying to find what the emotion is that we're trying to suppress that's causing our pain.
2: Yeah.
0: And I find most people are not even using their intellect in that direction. When they're feeling pain, generally they're trying to either get away from it, so they take some kind of pain medication, or what they try to do is suppress the pain using some comfort-based technique, you know, whether that be food or, you know, a hot water bottle or, you know, having a nice warm bath or a lovely long shower or some other method that they have to reduce the physical pain, rather than allow themselves to feel what the cause may be. They are already in suppression of the cause. And in fact, all pain is the result of suppression of the cause.
2: Mm-hmm.
0: So if we've got pain, it's already telling us, if we reflect back to how the human soul functions, the pain is already telling us that we don't understand suppression, mm-hmm. and that we don't understand resistance. And that there is some kind of preclusive emotion inside of our soul that's causing us, that we're in complete denial of, that we're suppressed and resisted completely, that has caused our body now to respond to the suppression of that particular emotion.
2: Yeah.
0: And usually it is very much related to the location of the pain, mm-hmm. in the body. So for in the case of a woman with her period, it's located in the sexual organs of,
2: the reproductive
0: organs of the woman. So the pain is a suppression of emotion relating to sexuality or reproduction.
2: Mm-hmm.
0: It's got to be.
2: Yeah.
0: Otherwise, there would be no pain.
2: Yeah.
0: So there'd be pain somewhere else. There'd be pain maybe in the tummy or something like that.
2: Yeah.
0: If you're suppressing large amounts of fear, you will often have pain in the upper part of your abdomen, you know, around your gallbladder, you know, those kind of issues. If you're suppressing rage, you will often have kidney, liver-based issues that cause suppression of pain. If you're suppressing the emotion of low self-worth, you'll often have pain in your lower back. Mm-hmm. And your back will have problems. If you're suppressing pain in your you're suppressing emotion relating to responsibility, you'll often have pain in your shoulders. If it's your left shoulder, it'll be towards women. If it's your right shoulder, towards men. Now, we could go on and on and on.
2: Yep.
0: About what body area where you're going to have pain if you suppress emotion. But if we understand the general principle, if I suppress emotion, it will result in pain.
2: Mm-hmm.
0: This is a fact, right? And we need to have faith in that fact.
2: Yeah.
0: So if I am experiencing pain, it means I am suppressing something. I am already suppressing it. And I need to acknowledge that. Now, if we could pray about that, if we involved God in that process, or we could try to use our intellect to find out what it might be that we're feeling, you know, a certain feeling about, and try to attempt to feel that emotion. We could do either. But at some point, we're going to have to do that.
2: Yeah.
0: If we're ever going to be relieved of our pain.
2: Yeah. Yeah. And I... sorry. Huh? Yep. I suppose what you have helped me with, and I... knowing Linda, actually, and knowing her question and where it comes from, she acknowledges that she's in suppression of something and this is the cause of her pain.
0: Yes.
2: And but she's feeling like, yep, but I just don't hack it. I want to go and take a Panadol.
0: Yes.
2: So
0: she doesn't want to sit in the pain.
2: Yes.
0: So she doesn't want to sit in the results of the suppression or the suppression itself.
2: Yes.
0: And this is what most people do. What most people do with suppression of emotion is they suppress the emotion, which then causes pain, and they don't want to feel the result of their suppression of the emotion, which is the pain, and so they go and find something to suppress the pain.
2: Yeah. Yeah.
0: And this is how slimy we are as individuals, actually, you know, from God's perspective. We're always trying to slip out of the, the real reason of why something is happening. And pain is always the result of a suppression of something. And we need to acknowledge that it's our desire to suppress. The pain is the direct result of our desire to suppress.
2: Mm-hmm.
0: No other reason. If we didn't desire to suppress, then we wouldn't have the pain.
2: Yeah.
0: Now, when you go and take a Panadol or some other form of pain medication, that's the label of the pain medication here in Australia, what will happen is that you're just showing that you desire to suppress more. And what we need to do is use our intellect and our will to attempt to find out why we have such strong desire to suppress pain and strong desire to suppress the reason why the pain occurred, which is our emotion about that particular area of our body.
2: Mm-hmm.
0: There's something going on inside that particular area of our body that we have had now a long-term suppressive relationship with that we're in total resistance of, and because it's been such a long-term problem, it's now exhibiting the problem as pain in our physical form.
2: Mm.
0: And we need to understand that.
2: Yeah. So... to relate to my example and how you've helped me, before we met, I would take painkillers once a month.
0: Yes.
2: And while I didn't like that and I thought it was very bad for my liver, that was the only way I could literally get out of bed and function, and even then that was like pushing it.
0: Yes.
2: And then when we met and I felt that I, you know, intellectually I wanted to explore divine truth.
0: Yes.
2: I stopped taking painkillers. I stopped taking any medication.
0: Yeah.
2: For the large part anyway.
0: Yeah.
2: And decided I needed to feel.
0: Mm-hmm.
2: Decided intellectually that I needed to feel. But what happened was I would still go and get a hot water bottle.
0: Yeah.
2: And you could feel from me, and you might have to help me with this because I've shifted something here and I'm finding it hard to articulate.
0: Yeah.
2: But you would feel from me this feeling of, and I can feel the feeling I had of trying to survive the pain, literally like this it felt like
0: almost
2: internally.
0: The feeling that it feels like from a third party feeling it is a feeling of the person trying to, they're terrified of the pain and they're trying to survive it through some comforting means,
2: mm-hmm.
0: rather than just allowing the pain to overwhelm them and therefore flow through them.
2: Yes.
0: And it's the suppression of the flow of the pain that actually causes more pain. So it actually increases the amount of pain the person experiences.
2: And this is my experience, exactly.
0: Yes.
2: What you described. So we had a discussion, just simply one discussion about this once, and I realised I was trying to do this And I decided to experiment with just sort of surrendering to the pain.
0: Yes,
2: just instead of trying to, it felt like emotionally go like this towards the pain.
0: So rejection of the pain.
2: That I would go into the pain, and I hate using these airy-fairy ways of, or so esoteric ways of.
0: It was a desire to feel it instead.
2: Yes.
0: So you allowed yourself to actually soften to the feeling of it.
2: Exactly.
0: Yes.
2: And in doing that, my pain reduced.
0: And sometimes disappeared.
2: Sometimes totally disappeared, or yeah. would be there, what I would usually experience for 36 hours would be there for 1 hour.
0: Yes.
2: And so that can...
0: However.
2: That's where I'm going, yes.
0: The however is, the actual pain still appears every month.
2: Yes.
0: Which is an indication that there is still the suppression of the emotional cause. So while now you are accepting the pain and you are allowing the feeling and experience of such pain, there is still the disallowance of the feelings associated with its emotional cause. Now, in your case, you know that the emotional cause is associated with many events in the first century relating to sexuality and also relating to childbirth and also the torture of your death.
2: And my death. And
0: so
2: many things.
0: There's many emotions involved that you are going to need to allow yourself at some point to actually experience. And at the moment, you are still resistive to experiencing those emotions, and so the pain still occurs or reoccurs every month. However, now that you know that if you resist the pain, it makes it worse, you are now not resisting the pain, and so you find it goes away within an hour or a few hours, instead of there being days and days and days of large discomfort where you're almost bedridden or are bedridden. You now have only an hour or a few hours where you feel that way, and you know that you've got to focus back on the pain and feeling the pain again.
2: I spend that time, you know, and have intellectual acknowledgement of the causes.
0: Yes.
2: But allowing that pain, and I'm very aware that obviously I'm still suppressing the causes, otherwise the pain wouldn't exist.
0: Correct.
2: But this process of even just allowing the surrender to pain, or whatever I'm calling it, has reduced my fear of all physical pain.
0: Yes.
2: And I suppose that Linda's question was, how do I deal with fear while trying to process physical pain?
0: Yes. So can you see that what's happened is that you've reduced your fear of physical pain, but your fear of emotional pain still remains. It's still quite high. And while our fear of emotional pain is present, it will prevent us from actually going through the process of not creating pain.
2: Yes.
0: So in other words, we will always create pain while we fear the emotional pain. We'll create physical pain when we fear the emotional pain. So the secret now is to go through this process of working through your fear of emotional pain, which you know you've been doing for many months now. And it's the fear of emotional pain which is the main causer of the physical pain.
2: Yeah.
0: And we need to understand these relationships if we're ever going to stop them from occurring. Now, once we understand that it's our fear of emotional pain that's actually creating our physical pain, it tends to suggest that our emotional pain is far greater in our mind and far more terrifying in our soul to feel than the physical pain is, even, because we're prepared to feel the physical pain rather than feel the emotional pain.
2: Yeah.
0: And I find this is an interesting aspect about many of us, is that because we've shut down our souls so much and we've shut down the expression of the emotional pain so much, of course our bodies are going to revert to displaying to us the pain that we feel emotionally as a physical symptom. And this is actually a loving thing God has done. God's basically saying, look, there's the one level of or layer of resistance that you've placed in, and that is your emotional resistance to feeling emotional pain. And when you do that, you start getting physical pain. So this is now telling you, there's the second layer. Now you have another layer of choice. Are you also going to, it's like, completely suppress the physical pain, Or are you going to acknowledge to yourself, this is all caused because I have decided to suppress my emotional pain. Mm. And once we become more self-responsible, we start going, well, I don't want to keep going to this physical pain all the time on a regular basis. What I need to do instead is feel the emotional pain that creates it. Once you choose to do that, the physical symptoms will, if you find the emotional pain that caused that problem, the physical symptoms will completely disappear.
2: Yeah.
0: And the body itself will repair any damage that was done to that part of the body after the physical symptoms have disappeared.
2: So you're saying really that it's a question again of our will?
0: Yes.
2: And a softening to and a desire to find our emotional pain that is the cause.
0: Correct.
2: But also, using my example, there is a process of even softening to physical pain that many of us are resisting.
0: Yes, and also seeing the relationship
2: between the physical pain and the emotional pain.
0: Exactly. Yeah. Most people don't do that. Most people are completely disconnected from the relationship between the physical and emotional pain. The physical pain is the effect of the suppression of the emotional pain. And we need to understand this relationship. This is one relationship that the majority of people on this planet do not understand. And so it's natural that many of us have grown up with a complete disconnection to this relationship.
2: Mm.
0: But we need to have some faith that this is the relationship that we have to become aware of. And in fact, God has created this way in love of us so that we, God's saying to us, look, you suppress this emotional pain you have, and this physical pain is the consequence of the suppression of the emotional pain. And now you've got two types of pain.
2: Yeah.
0: And what I'm basically showing you is if you suppress emotional pain, you not only have emotional pain, but you now also have the additional physical pain as a result.
2: Mm.
0: And he's trying to show you that suppression is not the way to go, right? So we talked in How the Human Soul Functions about suppression.
2: Yeah.
0: And a person needs to learn about suppression. But that one of the things they need to learn about suppression is that it is not the solution to any problem.
2: Yeah.
0: And this is something that God is trying to teach everybody on this planet. Suppression of a problem and suppression of the effect of a problem is not the solution to the problem. The only way to solve a problem is get to its cause. And the cause of physical pain isn't some kind of malfunction in your body. It's caused by, although, you know, that could be, there is a malfunction in your body to cause physical pain.
2: But that's an effect.
0: But that's the effect of a cause which resides within your soul that's emotional.
2: Mm.
0: And there is something going on emotional that has caused you, that you now have suppressed, intentionally suppressed, that creates the physical pain. And if the physical pain becomes chronic and it becomes like part of your life, it is because you are willing to make the emotional suppression a part of your life.
2: Yeah.
0: Of that particular emotion that causes the physical pain. Now, in this discussion, it's impossible to say what emotional suppression causes what disease, because there's literally thousands of diseases on this planet, all of which, and pains and aches and all sorts of problems, which are caused by different suppression of different emotions, and that is identical in each person. So, for example, if you, through the suppression of an emotion, which is related to wanting to get approval from mothers, and you feel a lot of anger with your mother, but you want to suppress that, and you want to, through addiction, get lovely feelings from women, you will probably get cancer in your right breast at some point in your life.
2: Mm.
0: Right? Now, there is a direct relationship of every person who has cancer in the right breast to that emotion.
2: Your right breast or your left breast?
0: Left breast. Yeah. Left breast, because it's your mother.
2: Yeah.
0: But yeah, left breast, there's a direct relationship between everybody who has cancer to that emotion.
2: Mm.
0: Every single woman who gets cancer in her left breast has that emotion. Guaranteed.
2: Yeah.
0: Now, this is the beauty of the way God's done things. It's not based on your personality as to why you get a certain disease.
2: Mm.
0: It's not based on some kind of individuality that you get a certain disease. It's the direct result of the suppression of specific emotions that cause specific diseases. And specific accidents even are caused by the same kind of suppressions. Once we understand this relationship, we start not looking at, well, what's this and what's that? We start acknowledging that we are in suppression, which is essential. So we first need to acknowledge we are suppressing our emotion. That's the reason why we've got this physical pain. This is why we've got the physical disease. This is why we've got the physical problem. And running to some kind of medical solution to that, while it may relieve the symptoms, it does not relieve the cause, and so therefore the symptoms are going to continue to be created. Mm-hmm. What we need to do instead is go back to the fact that we are suppressing an emotion, and the pain in the location of the body is directly related to the suppression of the emotion that causes a physical problem of the flow of energy in that part of the body. And we need to understand that. And once we start understanding that, we give up the concept that suppression is the answer.
2: Yeah.
0: We start going, okay, I'm just causing my own pain. Does that make sense?
2: Yeah.
0: I'm causing my own diseases.
2: Yeah.
0: I'm now starting to take responsibility for the fact that it is my choice to suppress. And remember, in the How the Human Soul Functions, we said that the choice to suppress was pushed upon us, usually by our environment. So we're not condemning the person for a choice to suppress, but we're saying you're willing to choose to maintain the suppression, and that's what's causing this damage to your body.
2: Yeah.
0: Stop that, and the damage to your body will cease. That's reality.
2: Mm.
0: And so that's the secret to dealing with all the pain.
2: Yep.
0: And with regard to fear, well, fear is a different emotion altogether. Fear is an emotion that is not even real in many cases. Oftentimes we fear things that are not real. They have been real in our past,
2: mm-hmm.
0: but they are not real right now. So for example, a woman who's been raped, for example, who then starts having problems with her reproductive organs in terms of pains, at different times, she don't necessarily be raped again, but she is probably afraid of that thing.
2: Yeah.
0: And she is also afraid of feeling all of the feelings associated with her rape.
2: Mm-hmm.
0: And that is what is causing her to now have pain. So my suggestion to her would be, allow yourself to go through the feelings of rape. I know it's very, very difficult. I have been raped, you have been raped. We both know that it's very, very difficult to go through those emotions, but you need to allow yourself to go through those emotions if you're ever going to be, you know,
2: free of emotional pain.
0: So this is very, very essential thing to do and allow yourself to do. And what we'd recommend then is to start seeing fear as just a feeling.
2: Mm.
0: It is not the end of your life. It is not the end of your existence. It's not the end of all things.
2: Yep.
0: It is just an emotion that you need to allow yourself to fully feel.
2: Yep.
0: And when you do that without judgment, you will feel it. And then, of course, the fear of feeling emotions will dissipate.
2: Mm.
0: And then, of course, you'll start feeling the different emotions.
2: Yeah.
0: Yep.
2: So when we're having difficulties enduring or coping with physical pain, there's a number of things that we need to work through. One is our resistance to just allowing ourselves to experience the pain.
0: Correct, because we shouldn't be enduring it, we should just be allowing it.
2: Yes. But it is that state of like feeling we can't bear it or can't cope with it that causes us to seek out some other
0: solution,
2: isn't it?
0: Yes.
2: So that's the first issue.
0: Yep.
2: And then there's
0: So now we're working back, by the way.
2: Yes,
0: aren't we?
2: we're going back.
0: So we're going backwards from our physical pain.
2: Yes.
0: Our physical pain is the long-term effect of long-term suppression of long-term fear of emotion.
2: Exactly.
0: Right.
2: So if I'm here today mm-hmm. in a lot of physical pain,
0: yep.
2: the first step is to
0: allow the feeling of the physical
2: allow
0: pain.
2: The feeling of the physical pain and not try to run from it.
0: Correct.
2: And that, not so magically, actually makes the pain reduce.
0: It does.
2: But
0: it will return.
2: Of course. Because
0: unless we are ready to feel the next step.
2: The next step.
0: Which is allow yourself to feel that you want to suppress an emotion.
2: Yeah.
0: The feeling, the desire to suppress.
2: And so it's the feeling, the desire of wanting to suppress that is actually even the next step we can take while we're still in the physical pain.
0: Correct.
2: We know intellectually, well, this is here because I have a long-term suppression of an emotional pain from
0: yes.
2: what you just said.
0: Yep.
2: And so now that I'm in the physical pain, I know intellectually where that's the cause. I might not know even the specific emotion I'm suppressing, but I know it comes from that.
0: Yeah.
2: So obviously I'm going to need to work through my resistance to feeling And my desire to suppress and
0: yes.
2: begin
0: and
2: to
0: that's
2: feel
0: all about
2: that emotion.
0: Your beliefs about suppression. You think that suppression is going to work when it doesn't
2: yeah.
0: work.
2: Yeah.
0: You think that suppression is the way to use your soul. It's not the way to use your soul. The human soul doesn't function with suppression very well at all. And so you need to understand a lot of the truths about suppression.
2: And that's really where this preclusion concept that we also talked about comes in, isn't it? While we have the belief inside of us that suppression works,
0: then we're going to be precluded from taking any action against suppression.
2: Yeah.
0: Yep.
2: So we have to emotionally connect to that.
0: Correct.
2: Progress through emotionally.
0: And many of us need to connect to the emotion that of, I want suppression to work.
2: Yeah.
0: Yep. You know, like there's this feeling of anger in us, many of us. I want suppression. I want to be able to suppress. Why doesn't it work? Why doesn't it work? I want it to work, you know. And we need to feel that anger that we have mm-hmm. about the fact that, no, we weren't created this way. We weren't created for suppression to actually work. We were created for it to not work, in fact. And once we get through that anger and resistance to suppression, we then realize that suppression is a useless tool that we're attempting to use that has no positive effect whatsoever aside from causing more pain.
2: Yeah.
0: And once we come to acknowledge that emotionally, and we will probably cry a fair bit to acknowledge that emotionally, then it's highly likely we'll be willing to get to what is the actual individual emotion that causes pain in that location of my body.
2: Mm.
0: And that might be anything. It depends on where the pain is in your body. From your head to your toe, there's different pains that could be caused by different suppression of different emotions. So that could be almost anything we could discuss there. But the key is to go through that process of firstly, no longer trying to deny the pain and accepting it, and feeling the pain itself, and going into this next state where we realize it's all about suppression, going through our resistance to not to wanting to continue.
2: Yep.
0: We want to continue suppressing, so we're resistant to not suppressing anymore. We need to go through that emotion, and then we realize the truths about suppression and how suppression is actually a damaging thing to us, damaging thing to our soul. That's a wonderful state to get into once mm-hmm. you realize that. And then once you get beyond that, you'll start looking at the resistance you have to that specific emotion that causes that specific pain.
2: Yeah. Great.
0: And you can't skip over any of those states generally. No. If you've created the pain, then you're going to have to uncreate it through this process.
2: Yeah. And yeah. That's a great point that you make, because I know a lot of people think, I just got to get to the causal emotion and then all this pain will disappear, and I'm going to do it in the next 10 minutes while I'm in the pain.
0: And highly really, unlikely.
2: It's really unlikely that you're going to be able to do that, because you've yeah. suppressed so long that you've
0: generated
2: pain.
0: Yeah, so it's a chronic problem.
2: Yeah.
0: If it gets to the state where you're feeling pain as a result of it, it's a very bad problem, mm-hmm. you know. And I still have some very bad problems in my own body, particularly in my, you know, lower back bowel region, because of worth issues. And it's been a chronic problem all my life. I had it was a problem when I was 2 years of age.
2: Yeah.
0: And this is usually the result. It's long-term pains that you're trying to undo. And it does take time to get to them. Many of them are emotions that we have heavy resistance with, that we don't want to feel because they feel like they're just too hard to feel.
2: Mm.
0: And we need to even work through that emotion. And this is the beauty of having a relationship with God. We can eventually grow our faith that actually any emotion can be experienced as long as we have God with us going, you know, helping us through the experience. And once we start getting to that state, we are much more readily open to experiencing and being overwhelmed by emotion in any direction.
2: Yeah.
0: Yeah.
2: Yeah.
0: So that's basically the process we need to go through to address the pain and the fear of our pain.
2: Fantastic.
0: So hopefully that's helped, Linda.
2: This is a question from somebody else.
0: Mm-hmm.
2: I feel blocked. Is it terror blocking me? Is it a matter of time? If I keep on feeling anxiety and fear, more anxiety and fear, will tears finally come?
0: Mm. Well, let's look at this matter of time thing first, shall we? Because
2: yeah.
0: We need to dissect this question a little. No, it's not a matter of time. It's a matter of will. So we often hear people saying, oh, it's just time, extra time, I need more time, mm-hmm. eventually it will come. No, it's not a matter of time. It's a matter of your will, how you exercise your will. That determines what happens here.
2: Yeah.
0: And while you may need time to develop your will, which is definitely true, you don't need to wait to some mysterious and magical moment, which will never occur, actually, for you to feel into your emotions.
2: Yeah.
0: And the tears will not finally come if you believe it's just a matter of time. What will happen is many years will pass and eventually you will pass and you'll still be waiting for the time for you to feel your emotions. So my suggestion is to not do that. For a person who's struggling to feel their emotions, particularly if they know grief is there or any other emotion is there, the better course of action is to acknowledge that they do not wish to feel it and to be honest with themselves that they are allowed to not wish to feel it.
2: Yeah.
0: They're allowed to take that opportunity that God's given them through the free will, the gift of free will, to not feel the emotion. They would also, if they were honest with themselves, acknowledge that that's probably going to cause some problems in their future if they still retain that viewpoint.
2: Yeah.
0: And do they really have a desire to feel? Now, most people, if they're honest with themselves, would have to, I would suggest, they would have to see eventually that they probably don't have strong desire to feel. The tears themselves, which are going to be painful, or the fears that cover their tears, the different things they are terrified of about feeling emotion. And we have to develop our will somehow to get out of suppression resistance to dealing with emotion itself. So I would suggest to any person who feels blocked that you have a large suppression of the of a desire to deal with any emotion. And my suggestion to you first would be to feel about your emotional belief systems around why you believe suppression and resistance should be your cause of action. And many times you will feel large amounts of anger and rage when you go through these kind of emotions. Anger with God, anger with, you know, how God designed you and all these kind of things. And eventually you'll get to a point of surrendering to the fact that God designed you this way.
2: Yep.
0: Now, once you get to the point of surrendering to that, you now have the opportunity to examine the individual points of why you suppress and why you resist your emotion. Because that is the causes of blockages to all of your emotions that are causal. And so the next layer then becomes examining your addictions. So you need to now say to yourself, okay, I am a master at blocking my emotions, so I must have a lot of addictions in play that help me keep my emotions suppressed.
2: Yeah.
0: And now it's a matter of seeing those addictions in your day-to-day life and wanting to become aware of them. And again, that is an exercise of your will. So while you resist seeing your addictions, you will never feel your emotions. And you need to see that. There is a direct correlation between you wanting to retain your addictions and your inability to feel emotion. Because addictions are all about suppressing emotions and getting emotions that help you suppress other emotions. So you need to be honest about your addictions. So this requires self-analysis, some kind of self-awareness. And so that now is an exercise, again, of the will to go into this stage of wanting to see your addictions. Now, once you've exercised your will and wanting to see your addictions, you'll probably end up with a very long list of all of your addictions. And physical pain in your body is an indication of all of your addictions. They are all the areas where you're suppressing the emotion associated with causal emotion. So now you've gone through your addictions, you're looking at your addictions, and you become aware through the process of focusing and feeling the addictions. Remember, this is a feeling process, not an intellectual one. You need to feel every addiction that you have. Every desire you have to suppress something has to be felt, right? And then the reason for such a desire to suppress will be felt. Once you do that, you will start getting into this state of feeling some of the fears associated with your addictions. Every fear you suppress creates an addiction. So every time you try to get away with feeling something because you're afraid, you will create an addiction to help you suppress the emotion that you need to feel. So then you start feeling your fears. And fears are all sets of emotional beliefs, all created usually between the age of our conception and 7 years of age. Usually all of our fears, emotional fears, are firmly entrenched by the age of seven. And we are going to need to go back in our memory, this will help us, to access events in our life that caused us to believe that suppression is the way of life,
2: mm-hmm.
0: and resistance to feeling emotion is the way that we need to live. And we need to feel them. We'll need to feel those events. So we need to remember the events and allow ourselves to feel them. Now, obviously, this is going to take time. It's not going to happen overnight.
2: Mm-hmm.
0: And it's going to take time as well in the sense that we're going to have to give it time. See, most people don't give it time.
2: Yeah.
0: What they do is they go, I've got this and I've got that and I've got this, but they still work 40 hours a week. They still, like, the rest of the time go out and play soccer, do this, do that, watch telly, do all these other things, you know, mobile phone, TV, videos, you know, all these different things. And in the end, they're left with 1 hour a week for themselves to examine themselves. Now, I suggest to you, if you do this 1 hour a week, yeah, you're going to feel... Like 10 years later, you're still going to feel you're not have accomplished much.
2: Yeah.
0: Because it takes a lot of emotional focus to actually allow yourself to become conscious of what's really going on within you with regard to your emotions. And if you ever want to be at one with God, you have to do it.
2: Yeah.
0: You have to do it to become at one with God. You don't have to do it to have a semblance of a life, but you also need to do it if you ever want to have a purely happy life. You're going to have to do it at some point. And what we find most people do at that stage, they go, I don't want to do it now. I haven't got the time to do it now. But to be frank, you make the time to do it now because it's the most important thing. Because if you don't do it now, every aspect of your life is going to be the result of the suppression. Everything you do is going to be a complete result of what you're suppressing.
2: Yeah.
0: So I'd suggest to people, look, stop thinking that suppression is your answer, because it is not. It is not the way to happiness. You are never going to get complete happiness using suppression. What you're going to need to do is go through this gradual process, which is going to require an extreme exercise of your willpower to get down to the facts of your life.
2: Mm.
0: And you are going to need to do this. With God's help and the help of your guides, you are going to need to do this for yourself, and you are going to have to develop a desire for yourself to do it.
2: Yeah.
0: No one else is responsible. There are people that can help you, but none of the people who can really help you will ever take responsibility for you to do it, off of you to do it. And also, if they feel that you're not responsible, they won't help you.
2: Yeah.
0: If they truly love you, they want you to see your personal responsibility to do it first. Now, that means taking action of all kinds, talking about your feelings and emotions, talking about your childhood, but also writing about it, reflecting upon it, spending this personal time so that you eventually get access to these emotions that you're suppressing and blocking.
2: Yeah.
0: So this is the process that I suggest to anybody who's blocked. These are the actions you're going to have to take if you ever want to get beyond your blockages. And it is not a matter of time. It is a matter of how much you use your will and how much you're willing to spend time doing that. It's not just a matter of time magically that these things will occur. These things will only occur if you have a very definite exercise of your will in that direction. The only way I have ever personally progressed is by an extreme exercise of my own will.
2: Yeah. If we go back to the question, perhaps, because it's hard to know because these questions have come to us from all over a long period of time, so it's hard to know exactly what this person is meaning because it does contradict itself a little bit.
0: Sure, certainly.
2: So if we go back over it.
0: Yes.
2: The first statement is, I feel blocked.
0: Yes.
2: And then the next statement, or the next question is it terror blocking me?
0: Yes.
2: And you've just gone
0: It's a whole series of things blocking her.
2: Yeah, you've gone through this...
0: Blocked is the final state, and backwards from that state is belief systems, suppression, and terror, fear. But before fear, addictions.
2: Yes.
0: You know, so back if we go backwards, there's the block state, the result, and if we go back, there's a whole series of things blocking you, not just terror.
2: Yes, so addictions,
0: it's oversimplifying things to say it's just terror.
2: Yes. And then the question sort of changes a little and says, is it a matter of time? If I keep feeling anxiety and fear, more anxiety and fear, will tears finally come? And you've said it's definitely not about time, it's about will.
0: Yes.
2: But then...
0: But then there's the second half of the question.
2: It's hard to know. It contradicts itself. If we're blocked, we're not feeling anxiety and fear for a start.
0: Probably not.
2: No.
0: However, see, most people believe they're feeling anxiety or fear when all they're doing is living in anxiety and fear.
2: Yeah.
0: And I'd suggest that this person is living in an anxiety and fear rather than feeling anxiety and fear. When you feel anxiety and fear as a causal emotion, it dissipates, it goes away. If you're living in anxiety and fear, it's with you every day.
2: It never goes away.
0: It goes on and on and on. So I would suggest this lady is, I think it's a lady, is not feeling her anxiety and fear. She is living in her anxiety and fear.
2: And that's really important, isn't it, for people to come to understand this difference between living in an emotion, which is basically having a sensation of the emotion and then acting in every way to prevent that emotion overwhelming us.
0: Correct.
2: Which is very different from having a sensation of the emotion and allowing it to overwhelm us.
0: And going through the experience.
2: Going through it. Then exactly. We're feeling it. And in the first case, we're living in it.
0: Correct.
2: And so if we're feeling, oh, I'm anxious and afraid, but we're always acting to allay that, then we can't really say we're feeling it.
0: No.
2: And we will feel blocked.
0: Of course we'll be blocked.
2: Yeah.
0: Yeah, so we need to differentiate here, of course, between the feeling of an emotion, which is actually a relieving process, and the suppression of the feeling of the emotion and living in it instead, which is the day-to-day living with the emotion. It's like day-to-day living with pain. It's the same thing. It's caused by suppression of the emotion. It's caused by not feeling the emotion. So when we day-to-day live in fear and we day-to-day are anxious, we are not releasing the emotion. So we're not experiencing it. We are taking actions to try and alleviate it. We're doing addictive things in our day-to-day life to attempt to alleviate the experience of it. Now, any sadness that we feel in that state is only rebellion.
2: Mm.
0: It's a rebellion against having to feel the emotion.
2: Yeah.
0: Right. So we have a cry that we feel anxious every day. But that's not feeling why we feel anxious every day.
2: Mm-mm.
0: So it requires far more exercise of our willpower to get into why.
2: Mm.
0: And that requires far more self-analysis than just going, oh, I'm blocked. You know, is it because I'm terrified?
2: Yeah.
0: You know, the reality is if you're truly analytical, in terms of not analytical intellectually, but you're actually... And you're desiring to know, by now a person who's blocked would know.
2: Yeah.
0: If they desired to know what was causing their blockages, they would know.
2: Yeah.
0: God answers the questions of sincere individuals. So every person who's sincerely asking a question, if the question is it my terror that's causing my blockages, God would already be answering that question, right? And in most cases, it's not terror that's causing the blockages. It's addictions that are causing the blockages, and it's the terror or the lack of wanting to feel the terror that causes the addictions. So most of the time our blockages are directly caused by our desire to remain in addiction with the world.
2: Yeah.
0: And this is something that many of us need to address.
2: Mm. An important distinction to recognise that many of us feel our experience of feeling emotions... has just, for a lot of us, because we live in so much suppression, has really just been a weak sensation of that feeling.
0: Correct.
2: When we use our will in this way, we're going to feel things in a much more overwhelming and intense way.
0: Exactly. Yeah. So what I would suggest to such a person, there's quite a few videos we might suggest besides the human soul frequently asked questions, is to actually perhaps watch the videos that we did in the in the assistance group in the USA in 2013, where we talked about addictions.
2: Yes.
0: And how addictions cause us distress emotionally. It's great for them to watch that particular those sections of videos. We're also starting. We started up this year a series of videos, which we haven't completed yet, all about emotions and the essential things that we need to understand about emotions, mm-hmm. which we started down in Kentucky and New South Wales, and that was in February of this year. And so I would suggest the person finds those two sets of videos.
2: Yes.
0: It's quite a lot of material there.
2: Yeah.
0: And actually looks through and sincerely asks themselves, what do they think is the cause of their own blockages?
2: Mm.
0: Yeah. We need to take responsibility for the fact that we create our own blockages.
2: Yeah. And that this beautiful thing that you said at the beginning, that it's not a matter of time, it's a matter of will.
0: Will.
2: And yep. a lot of us go on just waiting for things to get so bad that suddenly we deal, or we have magical thinking that somehow it's going to magically pop out of us.
0: Exactly.
2: When really you're saying it's very much about how we exercise our will. And coming to grips with that, that we're responsible for that,
0: yeah.
2: is a big issue.
0: Yes, most of us want a magical solution. We do. You know, if we're honest with ourselves, the majority of us want a magical solution. We don't want to have to exercise our will to feel an emotion in order to cure ourselves. We want Jesus to come along and cure us. That's what we want. And it doesn't work that way. The very first thing I had to do myself in the first century is learn how to cure myself through this process of understanding my own soul and how God created it to function, and then working through the layers of any resistance that I might have had to that functioning. And I had to get myself out of, through that state to actually understand and get into a state where God's love could flow through me and then help cure other people. Mm. But even then, I couldn't cure other people indiscriminately. I could only cure them if they had the same attitude of wanting to find the underlying reason for why they created the, you know, what was the cause within them for their own illnesses and diseases.
2: Mm-hmm.
0: So you've got to be very careful with what you presume here. Everybody seems to want a magical solution to addressing things like blockages and why they're emotionally blocked and so forth. But the real solution is being sincere and pure in your desire to come to God's love, and therefore work through any resistance within you that causes you to be out of harmony with that. That is what is going to cure every problem. And if that's not happening, if you're blocked from that happening, it's because no sincere desire really exists yet.
2: Yeah.
0: And we need to understand that.
2: Mm.
0: Yeah.
2: Yeah.
0: And work through the reasons why no desire exists.
2: Yeah.
0: Work through, find the reason. Be sincere about that. Instead of just hoping that some magical solution with some magical answer and some magical person will come along and do it all for you, because that is not going to happen here or in the spirit world.
2: Yeah.
0: Now, that you have many helpers, but all they can do is work with your desire.
2: Mm-hmm.
0: They can only work with your will.
2: Yeah.
0: They can't force you into feeling some emotion that you don't want to feel. And God will not force you into feeling emotion you do not want to feel. And unless you're ready to feel the emotion you don't want to feel, you're going to remain blocked. So somebody's going to have to exercise their will here, and the only person who has control of your soul is you.
2: Yeah.
0: And so it's going to be your will that has to be exercised to change.
2: Yeah. You know, it's such an important thing that God wants us to learn, and it's really about becoming the full expression of our personality, isn't it?
0: Yes.
2: Embracing our will and understanding it and using it and
0: yes.
2: and coming to love that it is ours and yes. that we can make choices and
0: yeah. And understanding that everything that is happening to me is the expression of my own will in some way.
2: Yeah.
0: I need to go and see that and take responsibility for that, rather than trying to think that somebody else will come along and rescue me from having to go through those particular things. It is not loving for someone to rescue you from what is your intention. You know, even if your intention is exercised in a direction that causes your own pain,
2: mm-hmm.
0: it's still not loving for someone to rescue you from that. It's loving for someone to try to assist you to see the need to change. But it's not loving for someone to come along and just change you without your will being involved.
2: Yeah.
0: So we all need to exercise our will more positively if we ever want to find our blockages and work through our emotions properly. And like I said, I've had to exercise an extreme amount of willpower to get to some of my emotions. And to be honest, I've yet to exercise enough willpower to get to some of them.
2: Yeah.
0: And this is why I'm still not in that pure condition again. And so, you know, it does take a lot of effort, a lot of time, and a lot of sincere desire to be developed before you can actually get to that state.
2: Yeah, and I suppose I have the privilege of living with you and seeing how dedicated you are to that process. Mm-hmm. And I often feel that a lot of people have this expectation of you to be perfect as Jesus, or that you're somehow special, or it's somehow easier for you, or that it's somehow the rules don't apply.

0: about that also. But certainly when there's issues affecting your love of others, you take that extremely seriously immediately. And
1: even my love of environment and animals and birds and other creatures, it take very seriously.
0: And so I am witness to how much will is required, and I'm still growing that desire to have my will developed that much that it becomes my number one priority in every moment to grow in this way and to honour the principles of how the soul functions, really.
1: Yeah, the way I see it for my personal life is that I feel the primary reason why I came here was to demonstrate from this condition of sin, or the condition of emotional error, if we can call it that, condition of emotions out of harmony with love, what I wanted to demonstrate, how to get from that condition back into at one with God. So I sort of see it almost as my work, if you like. So it's my primary
0: job.
1: Not that I see it as such, but it's sort of like I do see it partly like that, because it feels to me like, what's the point of coming here and going through this experience again and losing a lot of the things that I had before then to come here, if I'm not going to come here for the purpose I came here? And so I'm very focused on it. No, this is something that the earth needs to know about. It will solve so many of individuals and collectively. It'll solve so much of the earth's problems if people understood how to do it, and they need someone to show them how to do it. So that's why I want to do it, because that's one of the reasons. It's not the only, and it's not my primary reason, but it's one of the reasons. As an act of love towards others, to show them what to do. And what I'm suggesting to all of the people listening to this question is that you are going to have to develop a extreme amount of will to progress in the manner that I am trying to demonstrate to you, if you want to progress in the world as it is today. And in many years to come, that might not be the case. Lots of people might change, and lots of people may be around you demonstrating how to change, and it might be much easier. But at the moment, in 2014, there's going to be a large amount of the exercise of your willpower to actually go through this process, and you're going to need to give yourself time and love yourself through this process if you're ever going to do it.
0: But by doing that, that becomes a very beautiful part of your soul that you've developed, and that will developed under what are at times
1: extreme duress, shall we call it?
0: Opposition. That becomes, in a way, you are developing things that many people who've been in the spirit world a long time, in sometimes better conditions, if you like, have not developed it in the same way, have they?
1: Correct.
0: There is just, I feel passionately about the beauty of developing one's will and one's faith
1: on earth.
0: Because it does you so well for the rest of your life.
1: Yes. We have experienced the joys of the 2,000 years that we had in the spirit world primarily because of the exercise of our will on earth. And we had to do it under extreme conditions. And when you have to do it under extreme conditions, you honour it. And unfortunately, there are many people on earth and in the spirit world that do not honour the exercise of their will, nor do they take responsibility for it. And that is one of the main problems that causes them to not progress. So these are some of the blockages, the resistances that people have towards progression. And I feel that, it's very important to understand that blockages are self-caused. They are not caused by your environment. And this is where we need to take responsibility for all of the blockages that we have. It doesn't mean that we need to punish ourselves for them. We just need to take responsibility for them. We need to see that it is the direct result of our own action that blockages are occurring.
0: And until we do, we won't take full responsibility for the changing of that block.
1: Correct. So we'll wait for some magical cure.
0: Exactly. We feel that the fault is outside of ourselves, and so the alleviation of it should come from outside. And when we recognise that, no, this block is in me because of choices I'm making, I've chosen to be blocked on this issue, then we realise we can make a different choice, don't we?
1: Exactly. So it's such an essential thing. And what I'd encourage people to do who feel blocked is to take more self-responsibility and take more action to helping their own soul unblock, because they, in the end, are completely responsible for the development of their own soul. Other people can assist them and help them, but unless they are prepared

0: to go through a process where they are willing to open up the reasons why they are suppressing, work through all of their addictions, work through all their fears, and eventually get down to the grief that causes a lot of what they're suffering, they will not grow and they will not change and they will always remain blocked. And it doesn't matter how much time you goes past, you can remain blocked for many thousands of years. And we have observed many people remain blocked for thousands of years. We have friends who were with us in the first century life that we had, and they are still in the hells of the spirit world today because they chose to exercise their will in an unloving manner towards themselves and others and remain blocked to the truth. And so, you know, you can't say enough about exercising your will in a different direction to that.
1: Yeah, absolutely.
0: Yeah.
1: Thank you.
0: Thanks.
1: This person asks, I often intellectually know what the underlying causal emotion or issue is, but I find it difficult to feel the emotion. How do I experience the deep emotion that needs to be accessed?
0: Well, firstly, this statement that you often intellectually know what the underlying causal emotion is, to me is also a bit of a intellectual tomfoolery that we play with ourselves. And most of the time you don't know, to be honest. And it's only when you actually feel an emotion that most of the time you know what its cause is. Mm. So any person who believes they intellectually know what their emotions are but they're not feeling them, it's highly unlikely they actually do intellectually know what their emotions are.
1: Yeah.
0: And it's even if they do intellectually know what their emotions are, that will not necessarily help you to feel it. So you might as well give up the whole process of trying to intellectually know anything and even stop telling yourself that you intellectually know things. You see, everything your mind processes comes from your soul anyway, and if your soul hasn't released a specific emotion yet, then you don't know it either at your soul level or intellectually.
1: Yeah.
0: So it's pointless telling yourself that you do. Oftentimes we want to tell ourselves that we do because we're addicted to the concept that we know. We use knowledge as a way of allaying fear. Mm. So we try to tell ourselves, oh, I don't have to be so afraid of that now that I know something about it. And that's where our problems all start. And in fact, the whole reason why we're not feeling underlying causal emotions is generally, as we've already explained in other FAQs on this emotional subject, and that is generally we are either in denial, we are in addiction, or we're terrified. We're afraid. It's usually one of those three reasons. Now, obviously, we need to go down through those particular processes. And if a person looks at, I think it was the previous FAQ I answered, in this session,
1: yeah,
0: they will have the answer of how to go down through all of those emotions.
1: Sure.
0: So I feel in this person's case, they need to firstly stop telling themselves that they intellectually know things. You don't know anything until you process through it emotionally. Until then, you're just regurgitating memories or you could say words that have been spoken to you. You don't really know much more than that at that point.
1: And it can even just be a theoretical idea, can't it? I think it's probably this because of these factors.
0: Yes.
1: But there's been no feeling involved in establishing that theory, really.
0: Of course. And also, the problem with trying to do this, the problem with intellectually knowing something, causes you to try to access an emotion that often is not present or often has layers of other emotions on top of it that you first need to feel.
1: Yeah.
0: And so, for example, a lot of people have a lot of rage which they don't wish to acknowledge. They feel embarrassed about acknowledging it, or they feel that they shouldn't have it, and they have lots of other judgments about the anger that they have within them. And so what they do is they tell themselves they don't have any anger. Right, And the same applies with many of their addictions. Like most people have huge amounts of addictions in play in their day-to-day life, all suppressing certain fears and certain grief.
1: Yeah.
0: But what they tell themselves is they don't have those addictions. It's not an addiction that caused them to do this today or yesterday or caused them to eat this food or caused them to go and do this thing with another person. They tell themselves it was a pure desire. So they're always trying to feed intellectually. You're always trying to feed yourself validation of why your soul wishes to hang on to its suppression and its resistance.
1: Yeah.
0: So the problem with any intellectual processing, mm-hmm. if it's not, is that it's tainted with a lack of logic most of the time until you process through the emotion.
1: Yeah.
0: And while it's tainted with a lack of logic, you can guess that you have certain causal emotions, or you can assume that because certain events happen to you, you must have certain emotions. But that doesn't help you actually get into the emotions. What's going to help you is to be far more honest about the suppression and the resistance that you have, and then allow yourself to go through the rage first, the anger that you have, down into your, which comes from your addictions not getting met, down into the addictions, the expectations and demands that you have that you would like to have met, and then through them into the actual fears that you actually have that are often suppress the grief.
1: Mm-hmm.
0: So what we need to do is go through that particular process. Now, the average person doesn't want to go through that process. They want to go, in most women's cases, they would like to go from where they are now right to the grief and skip the fact that they're angry and skip the fact that they've got addictions, and definitely for most women skip the fact that they have no fear.
1: They think they want to have no fear. Yeah.
0: But they have lots of fear, lots of terror to feel, and most women don't want to feel that.
1: Mm-hmm.
0: In the case of men, oftentimes they will allow themselves to experience some anger because it's a bit more socially acceptable for a man to express anger. And so usually men are in less denial of their anger, but fear is a very weak place for most men to go to. They don't feel that they can go there. And for most men, sadness is the worst possible place for them to go. So, of course, they don't really want to go there.
1: Yeah.
0: So most men cycle between the stages of anger and addiction.
1: Mm-hmm.
0: And most women cycle between the stages of suppression of anger and addiction.
1: Yeah.
0: and unfortunately, that means that the majority of people do not know emotionally or intellectually what's really a causal emotion that they need to express in order to release themselves from their current condition.
1: Yeah.
0: And the only way you're going to know is by going down through that process. And most of us want to skip that process. And so most of us guess using our intellect, and our guesses are often very, very wrong. So we often receive emails, as you know, that where people say, oh, I feel it's about a low sense of worth, and we're going, no, it's not about a low sense of worth at all. In fact, you believe that you arrogantly think that you're better than other people, you know. So, you know, there's so many things that people say to us from an intellectual concept of what they think it is, and you can feel from them that it's totally different to what they're saying.
1: Even sometimes if that might be the causal emotion that resides within them, there is still the issue that in avoidance of that, in their addiction, they behave very arrogantly.
0: Yes.
1: And if they try to skip to feeling the low sense of worth that may or may not be there without first dealing with their
0: arrogance.
1: Unloving and yeah. addictive behaviour in arrogance,
0: yeah.
1: then it's not going to work, is it?
0: No. They've got to see things, you know, like, and you've got to go through the seeing of things in order for it to be a sincere process. You can't expect to just jump to an emotion that you would like it to be. And what we find is most people would like their emotions to be a certain way, and their true emotions are very, very different to what they would like their emotions to be. If you are truly honest with this process, you are most of the time going to be quite surprised when you get to the actual emotion, the actual causal emotion, as to what it really was or what it really is. And the reason why that is the case is because your soul, up until that time, is in suppression or denial
1: mm-hmm.
0: or resistance to processing that particular emotion. And so everything coming into your mind, unless it's a thought dropped to you from your spirit friends or somebody else, someone outside of you, everything coming into your mind that's from your own thoughts and from your own feelings is going to be tainted with your resistance and suppression.
1: Yeah.
0: So it's going to be an excuse to suppress you from other things. And this is why most people who say that they know what their causal emotion is but they're not feeling it, they don't even know what their causal emotion is most of the time.
1: Uh-huh.
0: And this is the reason why they're not feeling it, because they don't know what it is. If they knew what it is and they were allowing the experience of it, they'd probably get there. Now, the second part of the question is, if you do actually know
1: uh-huh.
0: what your causal emotion is, which is possible,
1: yeah.
0: to intellectually sort of have a good idea what it might be, and you're not experiencing the emotion, then obviously we need to look at the first three things: anger, addiction, and fear. It's got to be one of those three things blocking the flow of that emotion.
1: Mm-hmm.
0: And this is where most people really struggle. They don't want to acknowledge they're angry. They don't want to acknowledge they're afraid. And most of the time they like their addictions because their addictions give them everything they want and they want to keep them.
1: Yeah.
0: And so for that reason, the majority of people, even if they do come to know intellectually what their causal emotion is, probably won't process it unless they go through the processing of the resistive emotions and the suppressive emotions, which are all related to anger, addictions and fear.
1: Mm-hmm.
0: And this is where we need to allow ourselves to go. And because anger, addictions and fear are generally unpleasant to acknowledge within us, a lot of them feel quite sleazy in terms of emotionally, so they feel quite shameful to experience. And we often don't want to go there either, and this is why we become blocked.
1: Yeah.
0: So good. My suggestion to a person in this kind of situation is to first stop trying to use their intellect to find what the emotion is and instead use their intellect to find what the block is.
1: Yeah.
0: what's going on, what anger is in them, what addictions are in them and what fears they have, and start to acknowledge those particular emotions. Because unless they acknowledge those emotions and go through the process of feeling those emotions and are ready to, mm-hmm. through the exercise of their will, desire to feel those emotions, they will never get to know what their causal emotions are.
1: So you're saying if we're not feeling our causal emotions, we could be guessing wrong.
0: Well, most likely we're guessing wrong, I'm saying. Yep. And if on the off chance that we're not, we're still not going through our fear, our anger, our addictions and our fear.
1: Because once we do that, our causal emotion will flow from us naturally.
0: Easily, like a child. Yep. Once you go through and release the blockages from you, the causal emotion just flows out of you, without any even need to access it intellectually.
1: Yeah.
0: And a situation comes up, and because you're humble to your emotion now and you're humble to what the experience is and you don't worry so much about what everybody thinks of you, you just go straight into your emotion. You don't have to think about it, you don't have to worry about it, and you don't have to work it all out or any of those kind of things. And if you have to do all of those things, you are in a lot of fear.
1: Mm-hmm.
0: And in fact, you are doing those things to avoid the feeling of your fears.
1: Mm-hmm.
0: And you are doing those things to avoid the work needed to be done in fear, addiction and anger, which are the main reasons why you block any emotion that's causal.
1: Mm. Great.
0: All right.
1: Can our darker emotions cause us to take actions that are not pure?
0: Always. Yes, always. Your darker emotions will cause you to take actions that are not pure all the time. So it's not a can, it's yes, it will always happen.
1: Mm-hmm.
0: The reason why is because the soul is dominant. This is the principle of dominance. So when we look at how the human soul functions, whatever is in the soul emotionally will dominate our everyday existence. So if we have darker emotions in our soul, and emotions where we'd like to harm people, or emotions of rage and anger, which that all comes from, or emotions of rebellion, which cause us to get into trouble a lot, or emotions driven by fears that we're trying to allay by using addictions, all of those types of emotions will definitely dominate.
1: Mm-hmm.
0: So therefore, every single day, they will dominate you. So you can think you're suppressing them, but your actions and your words and your behaviour will be driven by them, and it will only be a supreme exercise of will that prevents you from acting them out.
1: Yeah.
0: And you won't be able to do it all the time. When you're put under strain or under pressure, you'll revert back to the dominance of the soul. So the soul and its emotions will dominate every single moment of your existence. So if your soul is full of dark emotions, they are going to dominate every day of your existence unless you exercise some supreme control of your will. And even then, given certain circumstances, you'll revert back to your old behaviour.
1: Uh-huh.
0: So you need to give up the concept that you can somehow bury your dark emotions and they have no effect on your life, because it's not true. They have an effect on your every single day-to-day life, every single moment of the day.
1: And isn't it true that the more we suppress our emotions, the more they dominate, mm-hmm. our darker emotions, the more they dominate what we do.
0: Correct. This is why, you know, a lot of religious faiths have this feeling of guilt. You know, they teach you that you should do, you know, these commandments, and every single person at some point can't do these commandments because of the dominance of their soul.
1: Yep.
0: And so they, you know, go ahead and they break one of the commandments. And then, of course, there's huge amounts of guilt associated with the breaking of one of the commandments. And so then you, you know, you punish yourself for the breaking of a commandment. But that doesn't change anything either. So because your soul's dominant, you can punish yourself as much as you want, but you'll still go ahead and do it next time. And this is why, like a lot of religious faiths, for example, have this issue with masturbation, like particularly Christian religious faiths. And they're saying, you know, the man, or and usually it's referred to as a male that's got a problem with it, you know, needs to get it under control. This habitual masturbation is bad for him and all these kind of things, right? They don't have any real reason why this is the case, of course, but they do feel that it's somehow immoral. Mm-hmm. And so what they do is they feel you've got to get control of yourself, you know, you've got to control the fact that you want to do this. And the problem with that kind of reasoning is that it causes a person to believe that eventually they can control their soul with their mind.
1: Yeah.
0: And they can't.
1: Yeah.
0: And sooner or later they will relapse to their old behavior. And then, of course, because they're being told that it's all about control, they then feel guilty that they can't control. Mm-hmm. They would be far better off trying to find the causal emotional reason why they relapse into such behaviors. So habitual masturbation, for example, is driven by a large amount of sadness about intimacy. And sadness in the relationship with the opposite sex. So what the person would need to do is feel some of that sadness. Mm-hmm. When they feel some of that sadness, the feeling will dissipate and then they'll feel less drawn to habitual masturbation, and masturbation would just be more of a sexual enjoyment rather than something that's habitual, driven by a need or an addiction of some kind.
1: Yeah.
0: And so in this, and I'm not saying in this discussion, obviously, that masturbation is wrong, because the reality is if you're not allowed to touch yourself, then I would suggest nobody is.
1: And nobody so, else is able to nobody, touch you either.
0: Yeah, that's right. Why should somebody else be able to touch you when you can't? But the reality, though, is that there are many people who are addicted to it in order to avoid some of these emotions, and they would be far better off finding the emotion than they would trying to control the habit using their intellect.
1: Yeah.
0: You know, once you deal with the emotion and release it, you're not driven by the emotion anymore, and so now you have full control of your choices and decisions.
1: So if we use that example, you're speaking of a sadness about intimacy, for example, mm-hmm. can drive the habit of masturbation, habitual masturbation, if you like.
0: Yes. And well, can I make it even more plain? Even if the man is in a relationship, the majority of women do not give their hearts or give themselves sexually in a relationship. As a result, the man feels quite sad about this. So he's sad that he's not feeling the flow of sexual feelings from the woman to himself. As a result, he's going to be driven to masturbation if he does not feel the sadness that he feels about that. Does that make sense?
1: Yes.
0: Now, when he doesn't feel the sadness of that, he will feel like he has to masturbate in order to feel at least some kind of pleasure and somebody, sort of a feeling that something or somebody wants him type of feeling, even if it's he himself.
1: Yeah.
0: And this is what drives his habit. Mm-hmm. Now, in a relationship, if this man's in a relationship, there's quite a few things he needs to address. Firstly, he needs to address the woman's reluctance to share her heart or her sexual feelings with him. He also needs to address the fact that he needs that to survive. So he needs to feel about why he needs that to survive, what sadness within him causes him to need that to survive. And they are the causal emotions he actually needs to access. And so he might be afraid of addressing those things with the woman. He might be afraid of the woman and upsetting her and she goes completely and then he has no sex at all. He might be afraid of a number of different things that cause him to feel that masturbation is the way out of the situation, and rather than discussion with his girl, you know, in the case of what we're suggesting here with his partner. And he needs to work his way through those emotional issues. Now, it's the denial of those emotional issues that create the habit, mm-hmm. the addiction. And we need to understand that. It's the denial of it, and it's not because somebody has lost control. they have no control because they are driven by their addiction.
1: Yeah.
0: Right. And that, and all pretty much all of our addictions are emotional, and then we have a few physical ones.
1: Yeah.
0: So you know, most people think it's the other way around, but it's not. It's that you have a few physical addictions, all driven by these large numbers of emotional addictions.
1: Mm-hmm.
0: That once you work your way through, you no longer have the physical addiction either. They automatically dissipate.
1: So clarifying what you're saying is that the question was, can our darker emotions cause us to take actions that are not pure?
0: Mm-hmm.
1: It sounds like it's the suppression of our darker emotions that actually drive us to take actions that are not pure. And
0: yes,
1: when we allow our darker emotions, we no longer feel driven to avoid them.
0: I suppose it depends on how you allow them. Like,
1: sure.
0: If you allow them from the point of view of experiencing them within yourself without taking them out on anyone else,
1: mm-hmm.
0: then yes, they haven't caused you to cause any problems for anybody else, and there will be a release inside of you. But the majority of people don't do that. What the majority of people do is they suppress them, or they allow them to actually have full reign over how they treat other people. Now, of course, that's going to even further darken the soul. And that is suppression and resistance to those dark emotions.
1: Mm.
0: So when I say dark emotions will always cause you to do dark things, that is always true, right, because of the dominance of the soul. You will always do dark things if you have dark emotions in them, inside of you. If you suppress them, you'll even do worse things.
1: Mm-hmm. Mm-hmm.
0: Does
1: yeah.
0: that make sense?
1: Yeah.
0: Now, you have a choice. Do you suppress and resist, or do you feel them? Now, the majority of people choose to not feel them because they feel painful to feel, and what they choose to do is try to suppress them and resist them. In trying to suppress them and resist them, generally you will do even darker things.
1: Mm.
0: And this is how people who believe in love murder other people.
1: Yeah.
0: This is how, you know, women who believe in love, you know, kill an unborn child.
1: Yeah.
0: This is how, you know, it's all done through the darker emotions that exist within the soul, generating within the person thoughts that justify their behaviour.
1: Yeah.
0: So the darker emotions will always finish up doing that. They'll always generate thoughts that finish up justifying more unloving behaviour.
1: Mm.
0: And you can't avoid that because the soul is dominant.
1: Yeah.
0: What you can do is you can work on that happening. Why does it happen? You can get to the soul-based emotional reason why it's happening and release it, and then you can change.
1: Yeah.
0: But a force of will is not going to change you. You have to use extreme will, and even then, put yourself in a difficult situation. You will do what the dark emotions dictate. So, for example, for a woman who normally believes that she loves children, she becomes pregnant from a one-night stand with a man that she hates, right, and that somehow she got into a sexual interaction with, and now she's pregnant. What does she do? Well, most of the time that woman wouldn't hesitate to take a morning after pill if it was available to her, or further than that, if she does become pregnant, abort the child.
1: Mm.
0: Now, in that way, the woman has become a murderess.
1: Mm.
0: But she's willing to justify the murderess by saying, oh, but I don't want the child, and it's not good to bring the child in the world. The child would be happier in the spirit, you know, in the afterlife, it would be happier without me. You know, or they believe that the child hasn't even incarnated yet, you know, it's not a child yet until it's born. There's all sorts of justifications we make, all of which internally, most of the time, we know are false.
1: Yeah.
0: But we take them because the dark emotion generates those thoughts.
1: Mm-hmm.
0: So the dark emotion will always, always dominate in the end. And given the situation, it will always exert its power. And this is what we need to do, is we need to start looking at those dark emotions and let them go emotionally. We need to process them, experience them, feel them so that they release from us. Now there is no opportunity for them to control because they're no longer in us.
1: Mm. Mm. It's funny, isn't it? Because almost everyone on the planet is trying to hide their darker emotions. A lot of times for fear of what they might do,
0: mm-hmm.
1: if they acknowledge those emotions.
0: Mm-hmm.
1: And yet from what you're saying, the more they're suppressed, the more dominant, the more driven everyone is to keep them suppressed, and so they do justify more and more acts.
0: Yes,
1: that
0: and eventually
1: are
0: they do
1: impure.
0: Take actions, or they have to do the other thing, which is completely suppress every feeling in their soul, which is very damaging to yourself. So eventually they do one of those two things. If the dark emotion exists in the soul and you never release it, you carry it around like a burden, right? Sooner or later, in a situation that will come up and dominate, or if you're very, very, very good at suppression, which most people on the earth are fairly good at because we've had lots of training. We had training from the moment we were conceived, right the way through our entire childhood, right the way into our adulthood. We've had training about how to suppress, and society is great at enforcing suppression. Because of that, we go, right, I'm going to suppress this. I'm going to suppress, like, I feel like cheating on my husband, but I'm going to suppress it. And then we come up with all these concepts and ideas. Doesn't matter where you get your sexual desires from, as long as you go home and you have sex with your husband, you know. Yeah. So it's okay if you watch a bit of porn, it's okay if you watch that guy walk down the street and all that kind of, as long as you go home and have sex with your husband, that's all fine, you know. And there's all these justifications, but see, this is the darkness of the soul dominating, and we then use our intellect to try, the soul uses its intellect to try and justify the soul's condition.
1: Yeah.
0: And this is always going to happen. And then what you do is you suppress that, or attempt to. So you try hard, you know, you pray to God, you know, saying, help me overcome this evil desire and all these kind of things. And God's saying, well, the only way you're going to overcome this evil desire is to feel the evil desire and its cause. Why do you feel like doing that? And you'll trace that back to some childhood events and so forth. And once those things are released, you'll never feel like that again.
1: Mm-hmm.
0: Yeah. And it's fantastic knowing that. Because you can be confident about that anything that might be judged by yourself as evil inside of yourself can always be changed, as long as you find the causal emotion that causes it. And that's and this is the only action we can take with our so-called dark emotions. Yeah.
1: Great. Thank you. Why do we wish to ignore our darker emotions?
0: Because we believe that ignoring them will make them go away, which is, as we can see from our previous FAQ, that's not the case. Our dark emotions never go away if we ignore them. But there is this common viewpoint amongst humankind that if you ignore something, it will go away. And sometimes it does work with regard to people, you know. If you ignore them long enough, sometimes they do go away. But when it comes to our emotions, it never occurs that way. If we ignore them, they will continue to grow generally, and they will continue to manipulate and control our behaviour. And so, you know, I feel the reality is ignoring dark emotions is a very dangerous thing to do. Mm-hmm. And in fact, it is the ignorance of dark emotions which causes us then to actually take dark actions. So if you were not ignorant of your dark emotions, in other words, if you can see them and you know what they are, then every time you feel one of them, you will go, oh, I've got to be careful now. I've got to be careful what I'm going to do here now. Does that make sense?
1: Yeah.
0: You have a tendency to be able to police yourself to a degree. But if you ignore your dark emotions, you won't even sometimes, and most of the time, be aware of them. And your thoughts will be more along the line of justifying their existence.
1: Yeah.
0: So you'll say to yourself things like, oh, I feel like killing that person, and no wonder, look at the person, you know. you won't even see that that's a dark emotion within yourself caused by something within yourself. You'll think it's caused by somebody outside of you. You'll think it's somebody else's fault that you feel this way.
1: Yeah.
0: And that's a very dangerous thing to do. Because when you start blaming other people or thinking it's someone else's fault that you feel certain things, you are not taking personal responsibility for your own emotions. And once that happens, you're in a very, you know, it's very short distance between that and actually taking action on your dark emotions. And it's very, very dangerous on a lot of levels, for your soul in particular. But also for the soul of others. Every single person that you damage with your, you know, acting out your dark emotions is another person that feels pain as a result of your actions, and they then have to go through their own experience of having to release their emotions about what you did.
1: Yeah.
0: And that just puts terrible burdens on other people. So not only are you harming yourself, but you're also harming all of the people that you've now interacted with using these dark emotions in your interactions.
1: So you said at the beginning, we want to ignore the dark emotions because we're hoping they'll go away. And is that just because they feel unpleasant to feel, or is it because we have other issues of shame and judgment?
0: Yeah, of course.
1: Why?
0: You know, we want them to go away for like 100 reasons. You know, some of them are that we feel that we're not a very good person if we have them, so we feel terrible feelings of guilt and shame about having these dark feelings and emotions inside of us. Or it could be just we're not that afraid of having the dark emotion inside of us. We're just concerned that other people might see it, you know, that other people might think that it's terrible. And we have all sorts of judgments, and we also take on society's judgments of some emotions. And so we also, you know, if they think this is bad, then we think it's bad. If they think it's good, we think it's good.
1: Mm-hmm.
0: And some of the things society thinks is good is actually dark emotions, unfortunately. And so we'll be often distorted in our reasoning when it comes to what is a dark emotion from God's perspective, and what is what I'd classify as an evil emotion, if you like, from God's perspective, and what is a good or loving emotion from God's perspective. We often have huge distortions about that. So we have a lot of judgment about what is good and bad. So for example, a person who has homosexual feelings, who has been brought up in a Christian household, believes that their homosexual feelings are evil or bad or dark.
1: Mm-hmm.
0: But the reality is God created these kind of feelings, and so the reality is, from God's perspective, is they're okay. You know, there's nothing wrong with them.
1: Yeah.
0: But because the environment of the child is that they believed it was dark, now the child believes it's dark. So we have a lot of distortions about what is good, what is evil. Anything, obviously, from God's perspective that is unloving is usually driven by an evil or a dark emotion. And I'll use the term evil purposefully, because all evil that has ever been created, which is the damage of other people through the exercise of your will, has all been created because of some dark emotion that's been suppressed inside the individual and hasn't been allowed to be felt.
1: Mm-hmm.
0: So we're better off feeling them than we are acting upon them. Mm. And it's a very, very different state to feel them and act upon them.
1: So this habit that everyone is in, or this deep desire that everyone has to ignore these darker emotions that are inside of us, seem to be a huge stumbling block to society as a whole, and a kind of a global or societal issue that as children we're not taught to feel our dark emotions rather than...
0: Yes. We're taught to suppress them. We're taught to deny them. We're taught to judge them. We're taught to, you know, try to make them go away. There are some parents, of course, who do the opposite, who actually teach their children to act upon dark emotions because they themselves do that.
1: Yeah.
0: It just depends on our upbringing as to what we're taught. But the average person on the planet has some semblance of conscience, and so therefore some semblance of internal gauge as to what is good and what is not. Often it's heavily distorted, of course, but as a result, anything that the average person sees as not good, generally there's a lot of judgment on the planet about.
1: Mm-hmm.
0: So if the average person on Earth is challenged by homosexuality, they believe that homosexuality is bad. Does that make sense? It's got nothing to do with what God thinks about the issue. It's got everything to do with what people generally in society feel about the issue. And this is the unfortunate thing. We judge a lot of what are good and decent emotions from God's perspective as bad, and then we judge a lot of what are quite evil emotions as good.
1: Yeah.
0: And then we judge a lot of stuff that is bad as really, really, really bad. And all of it we try to suppress. And so, of course, we're confused.
1: Yeah.
0: And, of course, we don't know what we're doing most of the time, during the day. And, of course, we're going to act through the dominance of our soul that's being suppressed and resisted.
1: Yeah.
0: And so this is why we end up taking a lot of very dark actions. And even as a society, we end up taking dark actions. You know, we're willing to go to war as an entire nation in order, which is an act of the entire nation, really, justified by a dark emotion.
1: Mm.
0: And these all of these justifications come from these dark emotions. And so it is imperative, if we ever want to become at one with God, And if we ever want to become loving, it's imperative to release these dark emotions from us so they no longer govern our life.
1: And the first step in doing that is presumably to stop ignoring that they're there.
0: Correct. You've got to stop denial.
1: Yeah.
0: Stop suppression. Stop saying to yourself, I don't have any. Because if you didn't have any and everybody in the world didn't have any, then there wouldn't be any problems in the world.
1: Yeah.
0: We'd all be in loving interactions with each other and everyone would be happy. So
1: yeah.
0: The reality is we have them. And even in a standard relationship or a standard family, there's plenty of dark emotions. You know, you can just see them. So start dealing with them.
1: Mm.
0: Start acknowledging they're there. You know, I once said to somebody, all of our dark emotions are like, and I use the term shit in the middle of a room, and like a pile of it in the middle of the room, you know,
1: yeah.
0: a pile of poo in the middle of the room. It's all smelly. Everybody knows it's there, and everyone walks around saying it's not there,
1: yeah.
0: And that nothing smells. And unfortunately, that's how we treat our dark emotions most of the time. We're going around saying, it's not there, nothing smells, when it stinks to high heaven,
1: yeah.
0: And it's created like lots of problems in our lives. And it creates lots of problems still in our lives, and yet we're still going around saying, no, it's not there, doesn't stink,
1: yeah,
0: you know, and
1: yeah.
0: It's just crazy.
1: Yeah.
0: And it's amazing how, I sometimes feel it's just so amazing how, like, firm we are about our denial.
1: Mm.
0: Like, things have to get pretty bad sometimes before we go, oh, maybe that's that's the reason why, you know, that
1: yeah.
0: dark emotion might be the reason why I felt that way, or, you know. And you often see violence in a household, whether it's towards children or between partners. You often see, you know, that's all driven by dark emotion. You often see people lying and stealing and cheating and all sorts. That's all driven by dark emotion. They're all emotions we can get rid of. They're mm-hmm. all emotions that are not a part of our soul, that we can let them go, but they're in our soul. And while they're in our soul, they will dictate through dominates. They will dictate the rest of our life until we release them.
1: Mm.
0: Mm.
1: Thank you. Okay, the next person's written us a little paragraph with a number of questions in it. Sorry.
0: Okay.
1: I'll read it all
0: as
1: to you.
0: As we often have.
1: Yeah. And we can go back to different parts of it if you'd
0: sure.
1: like.
0: Sure.
1: Okay. So they say, I understand that God's love is supposed to be able to enter us as we progress, but I suspect I'm a long way off from this.
0: Mm-hmm.
1: Does it really take a long time for some of us? And do we just need to be patient? Are there some signs that can show us that we're just not getting it? I feel like I'm just not getting some really basic stuff. I'm really struggling with allowing myself to feel these emotions in the first place and scared that they will never end. Where do I start?
0: Hmm. Yes, well, there's quite a lot of things in this question, isn't there? So let's have a look at some of them. If you read the first couple of sentences first, again, we'll just go through some of what's affecting this person. Again, I feel it's a lady, so
1: yeah.
0: Talk about what's affecting her.
1: So. Okay. I understand that God's love is supposed to be able to enter us as we progress, but I suspect I'm a long way off from this.
0: Let's just look at, it's interesting terminology sometimes, how the terminology people use and how it actually influences their emotions without them really understanding the
1: yeah.
0: influence.
1: Yeah.
0: So this lady's basically saying that she understands something that she doesn't understand yet. And what she says she understands is that God's love is supposed to enter us.
1: Uh-huh.
0: As we progress.
1: Yep.
0: No, God's love isn't supposed to enter you as you progress. The reality is you can progress without any of God's love entering you.
1: Yeah.
0: So God's love isn't supposed to enter you as you progress.
1: Uh-huh.
0: Does that make sense?
1: Mm-hmm.
0: And God's love, it will enter you when you have a pure, sincere longing for that love to enter you.
1: Yeah.
0: Of course, then you'll progress. But of course, the problem is developing a pure, sincere longing for God's love to enter you. The other thing is she's saying that it's supposed to. She doesn't believe it does.
1: Mm.
0: She just has been told that it's supposed to, or she thinks she's been told that it's supposed to, which I've never done, because I've never said that it's supposed to enter you as you progress. Because I've only ever said that it enters you when you have a sincere, pure longing for it to enter you.
1: Yep.
0: So the whole concept that it's supposed to comes from this feeling that she have that she doesn't really believe in God's love in the first place.
1: Right.
0: So there's one major block to receiving God's love. Yeah. If your person doesn't have faith that God's love exists within them, mm-hmm. Within God to give to them,
1: yeah.
0: and doesn't have faith that they can long for God's love to enter them, then what happens is that they will probably not long for God's love. Mm. Whether they progress or not, they will not long for God's love. So the entering of God's love is dependent upon a sincere longing for that love to enter. Mm. And if you don't have that longing, God's love will not enter, no matter how much you emotionally progress. By the way, your emotional progress will be slower as well, because you'll have to change absolutely everything within your soul, causally, one by one. Whereas God's love, as it comes, can help you start to address causal emotions by softening you to them. Mm. So God's love can help you immensely in feeling causal emotion. But if you don't have any faith that God's love can enter you, then of course God's love cannot enter you.
1: Yeah.
0: It's quite that simple. So that's one aspect of her question. Mm. So let's look at the next sentence.
1: Okay. Does it just take a really long time for some of us, and we just need to be patient?
0: So here's another problem.
1: Yeah.
0: This concept, and I think we've raised this concept a number of times in other FAQs, this concept that you just need to be patient and sooner or later something magical will happen,
1: yeah.
0: and you'll make some kind of transition and then everything will work smoothly and wonderfully, is actually untrue. The only way in which anything changes inside of the soul is by the soul's will being exercised for the change to occur. So there is not some magical process or some patience that you need to have about the soul changing. You need to find what's going on inside of your soul that's resisting the change,
1: mm-hmm.
0: and have a desire to do such a thing. You need to have a desire to allow such changes to occur. And unless the soul's will is exercised in that direction, you will not change.
1: Mm.
0: And it doesn't matter how patient you are, you won't change for a long time, if at all.
1: Yeah.
0: Right? So this is something we need to also mention. But we must say that you need to have patience with yourself, which is different than having patience about the process of change.
1: Okay.
0: When I say patience with yourself, there are sometimes you just don't get things. And there's sometimes when you need more diligent effort to get it. It's sort of like a person, if they go to a university course and they start studying, let's say, high-level mathematics, the average person would struggle,
1: yeah.
0: right? And they would need to have patience with themselves while still maintaining a desire to learn.
1: And using their will, presumably, to engage with learning.
0: Correct.
1: Yeah.
0: Now, that's different than having a patience of just sitting there and going, I'm not going to do anything, and I'm just going to wait for some magical thing that maybe God or someone else will bring to me so that I can finish up progressing. That's completely different. So one state is, I take full responsibility for my lack of progression.
1: Mm-hmm.
0: That is a person who takes responsibility for the use of their will. But I also need to be patient with myself in that state,
1: yep.
0: which is very different than having patience waiting for some other thing to occur outside of myself before I change.
1: Uh-huh.
0: Of course, anything that occurs outside of yourself can help you change,
1: yep.
0: but if you're resistive to change, it's not going to help you.
1: Yep.
0: You have to develop the qualities of humility, the quality of desire for change. A sincere and pure longing has to be developed that comes from within your soul to change, just like a sincere, pure longing has to come from within your soul to connect to God's love. And that's not going to magically occur. It is something that you're going to have to develop with the exercise of your will.
1: Yeah. Okay. Will we keep going?
0: Yes.
1: Are there some signs that can show us that we are just not getting it?
0: Yes, plenty of signs. In fact, you know, what this lady has said in this particular comment is a sign that she's not getting the underlying principles of how the soul works. You see, and instead of being condemnatory about that, what we need to go is, okay, I'm obviously not getting something. I'm obviously not understanding at some level what's really going on with my soul. I need to understand that. If no change is occurring and I am stagnant, that is the best sign.
1: Yeah.
0: It's a great sign that I don't get something, that it's me that doesn't get something. And what most people do there is they blame their teacher, or they blame God, or they blame, you know, anything other than themselves. But if we're really responsible, mm-hmm. we would say, well, actually, it's all dependent upon the use of my will. You see, from God's perspective, God wants you to make these changes. God loves you already. God wants to give you her love already. God is waiting for you to get into a condition where there's a sincere, pure desire inside of you to receive it. So from God's perspective, there's nothing to do with God as to why there's no change occurring.
1: Yeah.
0: God has everything in place. God's got laws in place to cause you to try to change. God is constantly trying to change you, to bring you to the place where God created you to be, the pure expression of your pure personality and nature.
1: Mm-hmm.
0: So God's already got everything in place. If no change is occurring, it's because we're resistive to everything God's got in place. And we must acknowledge that. Right? We must acknowledge that to ourselves, firstly, that there must be resistance within us. And then we need to develop a desire, through the use of our will, a desire to find what it is that's causing us to be resistive.
1: Mm-hmm.
0: To find the suppression that's in our soul, to find the resistance in our soul, and start to process our way through it. Only we can do that. No one else can do that for us. God can't do that for us, and no one else can do it for us either. Many might attempt to try if they are unloving, but they can't do it for us either.
1: Yeah.
0: The only person who can process their way through my emotions is me. No one else can do it for me. And this is something that's beautiful, because it shows you that God made us to be self-responsible individuals who come to see the power of exercising their own will.
1: Mm.
0: So I think it's a beautiful fact that this occurs. So any person who sort of says, oh, there'd be some kind of mysterious event that might occur, or someone will come along and save me from myself, and all of those kind of things, none of those things can happen. We can be saved from ourselves only by listening to other people who know how to progress, and then engaging through faith those methods of progression. The majority of people don't do that, of course. They don't engage it through faith or any other way. And unfortunately, they don't progress.
1: Yeah.
0: And yeah. There's a last statement she makes.
1: There is.
0: You wanted to raise another issue in what we just said?
1: No, just when she asks, are there some signs that can show us that we're just not getting it? From what you said, if there's no change in our life without extreme force of will, then that's a sign that we're not getting it.
0: Yes, and honestly, there are many other signs. Yeah. Obviously, the law of attraction in our life will not be changing. We'll be attracting the same events time after time with different people. You know, our life is not going to be happy, so we'll be experiencing low amount of happiness in our lives. We'll often feel under attack. We'll often feel like, you know, things are not working well in our lives and we're not enjoying it. There's so many signs. You could list hundreds and hundreds of them in the end.
1: Yeah.
0: But it all results, it comes down or boils down to this one fact, that our life isn't changing for the better.
1: Yeah.
0: And if our life's not changing for the better, that's an indication that we're stagnant and we are not exercising our will to adjust that particular state of affairs.
1: Yeah. Mm. Okay, well, let's read the end.
0: Yeah.
1: I feel like I'm just not getting some really basic stuff.
0: Yes.
1: I'm really struggling with allowing myself to feel these emotions in the first place and scared that they will never end.
0: Yes.
1: Where do I start?
0: Well, what she has stated here is very interesting, because if she listens to her own statements, she will see that fear is the dominant emotion.
1: Mm-hmm.
0: So fear is suppressing her desire to change. It's suppressing her desire to feel emotions. She is afraid that if she starts feeling emotions, it will never end, which is not a truth, but it is a fear that a lot of people have.
1: Yeah.
0: And so what she needs to do is start looking at all the addictions she has to prevent herself from feeling these fears. The fact that these fears are in play is an indication that she must have addictions to look after each one of these fears. So what she needs to do is to start looking at the addictions that she has. And she can do that by every time she gets angry, noticing why she got angry. Mm. And there's an addiction, something that wasn't met. Also, every time she feels good, she needs to look at that, because there's probably something that happened that fed one of her addictions.
1: Yeah.
0: And if she allows herself to see every time she feels bad and every time she feels good, she will start acknowledging her addictions to herself. And once she starts acknowledging her addictions to herself, she has a chance to start to have a look at her fears that drive the addictions.
1: Yeah.
0: But already she has listed three in the question.
1: She has.
0: So that's where she could start. She could start with those three.
1: Yeah.
0: So what were they again, she said?
1: Well, the last two is that she's...
0: If you read the statement from the beginning...
1: I understand that God's love is supposed to be able to enter us as we progress.
0: Yes.
1: But I suspect I'm a long way off from this.
0: So one fear is that she doesn't have any feeling whatsoever that God's love can really enter her as she progresses.
1: Yeah. Yeah.
0: And she also has a feeling that it's supposed to without her effort.
1: Uh-huh.
0: So that's a problem.
1: Yes.
0: There's an addiction.
1: Yeah.
0: She wants to be able to progress without any personal effort.
1: Mm.
0: So that's an addiction. That's almost like saying, well, God's got to do all the work and then I'll progress. And that's not how it's going to work at all.
1: Yeah.
0: We need to do the work.
1: Yeah, yeah. And then she says, does it just take a really long time for some of us and we need to be patient? Are there some signs that can show us that we're just not getting it? I feel like I'm just not getting some really basic stuff. I'm struggling with
0: it. So there's one fear.
1: Yep, that I'm not getting it.
0: So fear that she's not getting some really basic stuff.
1: Yep.
0: Yep.
1: Struggling to allow herself to feel these emotions in the first place.
0: So there's obviously fears that cause her to stop feeling emotions.
1: Mm-hmm. And scared that they will never end.
0: And that's one of her primary fears.
1: Yes.
0: And again, so already she's identifying through her question her fears without even knowing that she's identified what her fears are that are preventing her progress.
1: Yeah.
0: Well, so what's preventing her progress is evident from her question, and we find this quite a lot.
1: Definitely.
0: Where a person asks the question, but in the question contains their own answer to their own question.
1: Yeah.
0: So in her case with her emotions, inside of her question she's showing that she has a thought that God should do it for her, mm-hmm. supposed to do it for her, and not much faith that that's the case.
1: Yeah.
0: She also is showing that she is quite afraid about processing through or feeling emotion.
1: Mm-hmm.
0: For one reason is that she feels that it's never going to end.
1: Yeah.
0: And she's also quite afraid about not understanding,
1: yeah.
0: about feeling like she's confused. And there's probably fears associated with that, associated feeling like a bit stupid and a bit dumb and not really, does that make sense? Mm-hmm. Which are all fears. Mm-hmm. So already there's quite a long list of fears that she can identify from her own question.
1: Yeah.
0: And if she allowed herself to identify them and then look at the addiction she has to cover over these fears, what she does every day to make sure that she doesn't feel those things,
1: yeah.
0: then she'll go a long way to realising why she does not progress.
1: Mm.
0: Yeah.
1: And you've actually given quite a lot of good advice about progression in this answer. So to recap, you've said that the lack of faith is an issue and that we need to work on faith.
0: A huge issue.
1: Yep.
0: It's a huge. Most people on earth have very little faith in God.
1: Mm.
0: We don't trust that God's built our soul just right. We don't trust that God's built a perfect person and we've only got errors in us from our environment. We think somehow there's some intrinsic flaw that we were created with, when that's not the case. We don't trust that. We don't have faith in that.
1: Yeah.
0: There's so many things about God we don't have faith in. We don't think or have faith that God is a good being that loves. We only believe God's someone like our mummy or daddy, you know, who loves us sometimes, but only when we do what mummy or daddy says.
1: Yeah.
0: Or in the case of God, only when we do what God says.
1: Yeah.
0: That's
1: yeah.
0: the only time we feel God's going to love us. Yeah. So there's a lot of false beliefs that we have in there,
1: yeah.
0: that we need to address and see. Otherwise, we won't develop a longing for God.
1: So faith's one area to look at.
0: A huge area.
1: The next thing you talked about was personal responsibility.
0: Yes.
1: And the.
0: So in other words, this whole concept that if I wait long enough, something will happen. No, if you wait long enough, you'll get old, decrepit and sick. And also, if you think about your day-to-day life, does anything ever happen when you just sit in one place? No, generally not.
1: You know, nothing really.
0: Even
1: good.
0: To turn on the telly, you've got to lift up your hand, go reach to the remote control, and at least switch a button. You've got to do something.
1: Yeah.
0: You know, it's just sitting and waiting for something to occur means that nothing is going to occur.
1: Yeah, and so that's what you talked about, the difference between like a passive kind of patience where we're just waiting for something magical to happen to us that creates

0: happens is we generally start to try to play with it, you know, start to experience it or experiment with it, and then we get very confused very rapidly because we haven't connected to our soul yet, and there's a lot of things we don't understand about our soul. And at that point, most people go, no, I think I'll put it down again.
1: Yeah.
0: Rather than being patient with themselves and saying, no, I'm a learner. Mm-hmm. I'm going through a learning experience here. As long as I exercise my will to continue, I will get to the end of it eventually. And will is not the same as force.
1: Yeah, because that's the other way that we can approach progression, isn't it? To be very forceful with ourselves and self-punishing and hard upon ourselves.
0: Yes. I know one man who said to me, for the last 6 years, he said to me, I am going to get it. I am eventually going to get it. And I said to the man, I said, look, you know you're not getting it at the moment, right? And you're really quite angry about not getting it. All you need to do is feel how angry you are about not getting it.
1: Yeah.
0: And he hasn't done that yet.
1: Yeah.
0: Right. So of course he can't get it while he doesn't go through that emotion.
1: Yeah.
0: So this is what the problem is for many people. They are, you know, they feel they force themselves to try to get it, but they're not getting it, and they have an emotion that they have to feel, but they don't feel it.
1: Yeah.
0: And that's the opening. Once they start to feel the emotion and then they start getting things, then they realise, it was the emotion that caused me to not get it.
1: It's such a simple process, isn't it? We just need to keep feeling the next thing that comes up, and yet often we're so used to trying to control and be in charge and get to a goal and a destination. Yeah.
0: A child just feels the next thing that comes up. Yeah. They're not planning ahead for the future very much or looking at the past very much. They're just feeling the next emotion that comes up, whatever that emotion is. Now, a lot of children become damaged because of the childhood suppression, but if a child is left in a pure state in that regard, it can process through every emotion very, very rapidly within hours. Yeah. It's all done.
1: Yeah.
0: And this is where we as adults have the capacity to do that. But unfortunately, because of suppression and resistance and our belief systems and our intellect, we believe, you know, in hardly any principles about how the soul functions. You know, we don't have any understanding about how our own soul functions.
1: Yeah.
0: And as a result, we don't understand preclusion or absorption or progression or dominance or, you know, resistance or suppression or any of these concepts of the soul. We don't understand any of them. We don't understand presence and these kind of concepts. And so as a result, we're there trying to struggle with it all intellectually, not understanding any of the principles that govern our soul, believing, in fact, most of the time believing, that none of it's true.
1: Mm-hmm.
0: You know, the amount of times I've talked to people who say, I don't understand why I'm progressing, and I say to them, it's because you don't understand the soul. You don't believe that feeling and emotion is going to help you progress. And they go, yes, I do. And I say, no, you don't, because you don't let yourself feel any emotion. So how would you? How can you understand when you haven't let yourself feel one? You know?
1: Just to clarify there, you meant the person who said, I don't understand why I'm not progressing?
0: Yes.
1: Yeah.
0: Yeah. Said, well, I'm not progressing, sorry.
1: Yeah. That's all right. Yeah. Just
0: And so, you know, I feel a lot of people are in this state where they don't understand what's going on because they have no understanding of how the soul works.
1: Yeah.
0: And as a result, they're still holding on quite strongly to the concept that they can intellectually force change, which is not a soul quality.
1: Yeah, yeah. Mm. And so that's some of the other things that you said in answer to this question was that obviously we know we're stagnant or we're not getting it when there's no change happening in our lives.
0: Correct.
1: But then there's this issue of having a will and a desire for change. And if we're not changing, we obviously don't have the desire. Mm-hmm. And that's because of fear. And we need to start feeling anger and fear and addiction.
0: Yes.
1: Yeah.
0: So fear is a primary reason why we don't change. And fear is covered over, like smoothed over, by addiction.
1: Mm-hmm.
0: And when we get angry, it's a demonstration of when our addictions are not getting met.
1: Yeah.
0: So instead of our addiction not getting met so we feel some fear, what we do is revert to rage.
1: Mm.
0: And when we get our addictions met, we go, isn't the world lovely and beautiful, and isn't everybody lovely and beautiful, and I have so many nice friends and everything's wonderful. And we tell ourselves a whole heap of crap about our life because we want our addictions met, because our addictions help us to overcome our fears.
1: Yeah.
0: And it's only when we're brave enough to look at the rage that we have and look at our addictions and then start to examine our fears that true progression will occur. And in fact, the biggest work that most people on this

0: planet will need to do is working through their fears. If you're not prepared to work through your fear, you have no way of progressing. Simple as that. There's no way you can progress without working through fear. And most people don't want to because they feel it's too painful. And they're not prepared to feel pain. But the irony is, every time you suppress a fear, physical pain results. So now you're creating more pain. And this is a sad state of humanity because we don't understand how the soul functions. We even believe that disease is not of our own creation. And it is.
1: More questions we're going to ask you about fear specifically as we go through this series.
0: I think we've now up to 150 or 200 questions in this series already, and the reality is I think we'll be going quite some time answering people's emotional questions, which isn't a bad thing, because in the end, you know, we need to learn to become emotional beings who don't judge emotion and who allow emotions to occur and who allows emotions to flow. We need to learn how to do these things. But and there is, unfortunately, a large amount of disinformation on this planet about emotion, and that we're going to have to wade our way through and sort out and eventually come to resolution of. And that's one of the main reasons why the majority of people on the planet never progress while they're on Earth.
1: Okay, well, let's keep going. Thank you for that one. This question is another sort of long paragraph from someone. So I'll read it out and we can go back through it. I've used shaming methods to try to change the behaviour of my son and other people. And I'm beginning to realise how much my own suppressed or denied shame has impacted and still impacts on my actions and beliefs. For a long time, I've tried to change my behaviour and actually believed that I'd succeeded. No shortage of arrogance and self-deception here. I'm beginning to emotionally realise that it's not possible to change through trying to change my actions. Why do we find it so personally difficult to accept the truth and come to terms with our shame?
0: I find this person's last question, like the last sentence, quite incongruous with the rest of the question. Because I find it's quite strange that she's asking that particular part of the question. When the reality is, the real question needs to be asked about why she doesn't understand, why she believes taking actions is going to ever cause any change. And that is the real question, not the question that she's actually asked. But let's look at the question she asked. So let's list that question, just the last statement.
1: Why do we find it so personally difficult to accept the truth and come to terms with our shame?
0: So she's asking about shame. And, like, yes, I would like to answer a whole series of questions about shame later, I feel. Because there are a lot of problems on the planet because we're unwilling to feel shame. But that is not the reason why we damage others with our shame.
1: So perhaps
0: And this is what we need to understand.
1: Yeah.
0: Just because we have an emotion in us of a certain type, it does not mean that that is the reason why we damage other people with the resistance or suppression of that emotion. We damage other people because we have chosen to damage them, and we prefer it to feeling our own pain. So this question is not really about shame. It's about pain generally. The lady is unwilling to feel her own pain. As a result, she is willing to take actions that cause pain in others.
1: So this is where, in the beginning, she's referring to shaming her son and other people.
0: Correct.
1: That's because she's unwilling to feel something inside of herself.
0: Correct. She's unwilling to feel her own pain, and so she creates pain in others. And like she said, she thought that she'd worked on the issue and overcome it, but it's pretty obvious to her now that she has not. And this is great. This is great that now she realises she has not solved this particular problem. And she realises too, in the statement she made, she realises that changing your actions doesn't change anything, because in the end even your actions don't change.
1: Yes.
0: So she has continued to shame others and shame her son in order to manipulate and control their behaviour. And she uses in an internal justification for doing so. And what she needs to do is find what the internal justification is. And it's not shame. It's not shame that causes her to justify treating others in a shameful manner.
1: Mm-hmm.
0: It's her desire to avoid her own pain and her desire to attack other people that causes her and manipulate, by the way, and control other people that causes her to use shame as a tool of control. So this is where we have to be very careful. See, what I see a lot of people doing is they say, look, the truth is the other day I yelled at my son or daughter. And then they say, that's because I was yelled at when I was a child. Or that's because I was treated badly when I was a child. Or that's because I felt bad, you know, I felt the emotion of, you know, a lack of worth when they spoke to me or whatever it is. No, it wasn't. It wasn't for any of those reasons. It was because you decided to attack another person rather than feeling your own pain. Mm-hmm. That's the only reason why you did it. You didn't do it for any other reason. You did it because you made a decision. You didn't want to feel your pain in that situation, and you wanted them to feel pain instead.
1: Yeah.
0: You wanted to attack them. That's why you attacked them. You wanted to shame them. You wanted to control them. You wanted to manipulate them. That's why you did it. You didn't do it because you have shame. Mm. You did it because you have justification of abusive behavior, which is a completely different emotion.
1: Yeah.
0: Than shame.
1: Yeah.
0: And in fact, if you were truly shamed, you would never be able to justify it. If you truly felt some shame, you would never be able to justify attacking another person just so that you can avoid your own pain.
1: Yeah, so you're saying that if we were truly in contact with our shame,
0: yes,
1: and feeling it, not suppressing it, or at least sensitive to it from a feeling perspective.
0: Correct.
1: So when it's triggered, we sense it,
0: yeah.
1: Then we would never be able to shame another person in avoidance of that shame.
0: No, I'm not saying that.
1: Right.
0: I am saying that you could still,
1: yeah.
0: Because you may have an internal justification of abusing another person,
1: yeah.
0: Which is a completely different emotion.
1: So can you clarify what you meant about if you were really feeling your shame?
0: If I really feel my shame, I can still potentially abuse another person because it's not my shame that causes me to abuse another person. It's my willingness to cause pain in another person that causes me to abuse the other person.
1: Yeah.
0: And in avoidance of my own pain, not my own shame. Does that make sense?
1: It does.
0: And this is where I feel a lot of people, they blame an emotion. They say, oh, it's because of shame that I did that to my son. No, it's not. It's not. It's not because of shame that you do that to your son. It's because you're avoiding your own pain that you do that to your son, and you want him to feel as much pain as you have. And you want to control him, and you want to manipulate him, and you want to tell him what to do, and you don't want to smack him because you have different, you know, you have other judgments about that. But you're totally willing to abuse him emotionally. Which is abuse. Mm. You're willing to abuse another person because you want to avoid your own pain. And that's not about shame. That is about your willingness to abuse another person. Your willingness to take an unloving action to the extent that you're willing to harm someone else. Mm. And that is totally independent of how much shame you have. You could have a mountain of shame in you and never do that. Or you could have a smidge of shame in you and still do that.
1: Yeah.
0: It is completely independent of each other, these two emotions. The emotion of desiring to abuse another is completely independent of the emotion inside of yourself.
1: Yeah.
0: It's your justification. Right? And this is where we've got to be very careful. What I'm saying is this lady is justifying shame as the reason why she takes abusive behaviour towards her son and others.
1: Mm-hmm.
0: But it's not her shame that causes the abusive behaviour. It is her willingness to avoid her own pain and make herself feel better by abusing another that causes her to abuse another. And because shame is a technique that was used on her, she now knows the technique and she uses that as a technique
1: mm-hmm.
0: to harm another.
1: Mm-hmm.
0: But the reason why she's doing it is not because of her own shame, it's because of her own willingness to abuse another.
1: Yeah.
0: And this is where I see a lot of people getting way off board with their emotions. They believe that the emotion is one thing, when actually the emotion is quite a dark, much darker emotion in another direction that causes them to take a certain action. And I feel that while we want to discuss shame, we also need to be careful of using shame as an excuse for very terrible decisions and behaviours that we make in avoidance of our own pain.
1: Mm.
0: And most people do this. Most people wish to avoid their own pain by attacking another, manipulating another, controlling another, so that they don't trigger them, as the saying goes, so they don't feel something from what the other person is doing. And that's all about personal avoidance of your own pain. That's all about your own selfishness and narcissism. It's not about your shame.
1: Yeah.
0: And this is what we need to come to terms with. We need to come to terms with that just because we have an emotion in us from our childhood, that emotion is not the cause of us abusing other people and harming other people. That emotion is an excuse we often are using to abuse other people, but it is not the cause. The cause is an internal belief that we have the right to harm another people just because, or as a method of avoiding our own pain. That's the cause.
1: Mm.
0: And that's a completely different emotional cause
1: mm-hmm.
0: than the internal shame the woman is experiencing.
1: Mm-hmm. So, from what you're saying, that the reason we do harm to others is because we have an emotional justification of doing that harm.
0: Mm-hmm.
1: And often we justify it in order to avoid our own pain.
0: Mm-hmm.
1: But regardless of what that pain is, the emotion in play is a sense of justification or entitlement, or that it's okay to do this harmful thing under this circumstance.
0: Correct.
1: And presumably all of us or people have different circumstances under which they would justify harm.
0: Correct.
1: It might differ between people.
0: Yes.
1: But whenever we do harm, we have that emotion, and that's what needs to be dealt with.
0: Yes. Yep. So if you gave the average mother a knife and said, murder your child, the average mother wouldn't do it. But if you get the average mother pregnant and she doesn't want the child, she is willing to do it.
1: Yeah.
0: So in other words, she has an internal justification under some circumstance that murder of a child is acceptable.
1: Mm.
0: Right? Now that is independent of the emotions that she feels when she feels that.
1: Yeah.
0: So in other words, when she feels like the reasons why, she will use a whole heap of tools of justification. And that is, I can't cope with having the child. Well, have the child and give it away.
1: Mm.
0: You know, there's plenty of people who don't have children who want to have a child.
1: Mm-hmm.
0: Give it to them. If you don't want to have it yourself.
1: Yeah.
0: You know? Oh, but I couldn't do that because then I wouldn't be viewed as a bad mother. Well, feel that.
1: Yeah.
0: Feel that you're not a good mother.
1: Yeah.
0: If you need to feel that. Oh, I couldn't do it because, you know, the man I got pregnant to, I don't like him very much, and this child will tie me to him the rest of their life. Okay, well, take some responsibility of that and feel that.
1: Yes.
0: Feel that emotion of what it's going to be like tied to that man for the rest of your life, a reminder of one of your immoral acts for the rest of your life.
1: Yeah.
0: Feel what that feels like. But she doesn't want to feel any of those things. And instead, she's willing to justify the murder.
1: Mm.
0: And it's the justification of the unloving act which is going to darken her soul more than the actual emotions in her that were there prior to the event.
1: Yeah.
0: So, you know, this is the problem that we face, is that quite often we say or want it to be reasonable
1: mm-hmm.
0: to do certain things. And it's never, so in this case, it's never reasonable to abuse your own children emotionally, physically, sexually, or in any way. It's never reasonable. And yet most people do it in some way. Why do they do it? Because they don't want to feel their own pain.
1: Yeah.
0: And they feel they'd like to take their pain out on someone else.
1: Mm-hmm.
0: And that's very different than actually identifying the emotion of shame as the cause.
1: Yes.
0: So this is where I feel it's very important for a person to understand that.
1: Yeah, I feel that's very important. And it is the case, not just with our children, but anyone that we choose to harm.
0: Correct.
1: We obviously have a feeling that that is justified in that case.
0: Yes.
1: And that is what we need to deal with first, isn't it?
0: Yes. We need to look at the internal justification for the unloving act. And we have amazing justifications for unloving acts. And a lot of our justifications we believe are reasonable.
1: Yeah.
0: We believe that they if we didn't believe it, we'd never do it.
1: Mm-hmm.
0: So we do believe they're reasonable. So the woman who aborts the child believes the justification for the abortion is reasonable.
1: Well, even if you use that example of giving a mother a knife and saying to her,
0: kill your child,
1: and if you use a different example of giving a mother a knife and saying someone else wants to kill your child, she might not ever feel justified in murdering her child, but she might feel justified in murdering
0: the other person.
1: The other person.
0: Exactly. Who is somebody's child.
1: Who's somebody's child, exactly.
0: Yeah.
1: And society would also...
0: Possibly justify it.
1: Yeah. A lot of people would justify that.
0: In many countries of the world, there's still the death penalty. So, of course, in every one of those countries, the majority of people justify it.
1: Yeah.
0: So they justify, from God's perspective, an unlawful act in order to prevent them from feeling certain emotions.
1: Yeah.
0: That's all they're doing.
1: Yeah.
0: And this is something that we need to understand. We're just justifying things all the time. We're justifying unloving acts all the time. And we need to stop doing it if we're ever going to change. We need to look at the reasons why we justify it. What fears drive these justifications? And shame is a causal emotion. It's not fear. Completely different. So the lady attacking her son emotionally by shaming him and which controls him and manipulates him, that is an unloving act driven not by her shame but by her fear.
1: And it may be the fear of her shame or her
0: highly unlikely, I'd suggest.
1: Of other pain, mightn't it?
0: Fear of other pain.
1: And she's using shame as
0: a convenient scapegoat.
1: Yep.
0: To avoid the real feelings. Yep.
1: But regardless of what the real thing is we're avoiding, the thing to deal with is the fear of that thing.
0: Correct.
1: Yeah.
0: And the only way you can deal with the fear of that thing is to deal with your rage of that thing and the addictions of that thing.
1: Yep.
0: And then you'll get to your fear of that thing.
1: Well, partly your addiction is feeling that it's okay to harm another when an emotion is triggered. Is that right?
0: Well, I'd say that's the rage perspective.
1: The rage.
0: Yeah. So it's okay to harm someone when your addiction is not met. So let's say a person has an addiction for safety.
1: Yeah.
0: When that addiction is not met, in other words, they feel unsafe, now they feel justified to murder somebody.
1: Yeah.
0: So, you know, in the case of a mother with an abortion, she's okay normally. She doesn't go around murdering people. But when her fear is triggered and her addiction is no longer going to be met, now she feels justified in murdering a child that's yet unborn.
1: Yeah.
0: Who has no control over the situation whatsoever. Mm. And yet, if that child was born, she would be convicted as a murderess and probably looked down upon by society for many, many years.
1: Mm.
0: Right? And yet when it's unborn, she has the justification that it's unborn, it's not a real child yet, I can get away with it, right? And this is all how far we'll go in our justification.
1: Yeah.
0: We will murder in our justification.
1: Yeah.
0: The average person will murder in their justification.
1: Yeah.
0: And unless you're willing to release the causal emotional reason why that's the case, you will justify really bad behaviour that causes the degradation of your own and other people's soul.
1: Mm. And some of that justification can be created just through the belief that I shouldn't have to feel fear.
0: Yeah, I shouldn't have to feel fear. I shouldn't have to have some kind of inconvenience. I shouldn't have to have some kind of discomfort. I shouldn't have to, and that's arrogance.
1: Yes.
0: That's also a lack of personal responsibility. So they're not shame-based emotions. They're different emotions that are causing that action.
1: Mm.
0: So this is why, you know, I find this question quite interesting. And here I'm not judging the woman. I'm just stating that this is an illustration. It's a great illustration, in fact, of how people want it to be one emotion that's causing their problem and even justifying that one emotion as the cause of their problem, while at the same time not realizing, no, there are much darker emotions driving this action that you're engaging in regularly than just this emotion of, you know, shame or whatever it is that they feel that is the main causal problem.
1: Mm.
0: And this is where I don't agree with the average concepts of most psychologists and psychiatrists and everything, that shame is the major cause of unloving behaviour. I don't agree with that. I do feel that it is certainly a participant mm-hmm. in causes of unloving behaviour.
1: And surely it's the avoidance of shame rather than the feeling of shame.
0: Correct. Yeah. It is the avoidance of any painful emotion that causes unloving behaviour. And we need to stop avoiding painful emotion. Then we will not, you know, once we stop avoiding painful emotion, we will then not engage unloving behaviour so readily.
1: Yeah.
0: You know, we'll feel the unloving emotion instead. That's what we will do. We will feel the underlying emotion. And this is where we need to go as a society. We need to stop justifying behaviour through belief systems that is unloving, and we need to start saying no behaviour that is unloving is justifiable mm-hmm. under any circumstances. Mm-hmm. And then we need to start looking at ourselves and saying, okay, internally I have feelings that they are justifiable. I need to get those feelings that are inside of me and work through my anger and my addictions and my fears associated with those feelings so that I no longer justify these unloving behaviours.
1: Yeah.
0: And that is completely separate to our processing of shame.
1: Fantastic.
0: Yeah.
1: Thank you.
0: So I feel we'll answer questions about shame later on, but I just wanted to address this feeling of using an emotion to justify unloving behaviour and basically using an emotion as an excuse
1: yeah.
0: to justify unloving behaviour. And this is self-delusion. So it's interesting in the statement or the question this lady asks,
1: yeah.
0: she's acknowledging that she has been in self-delusion and arrogance,
1: yeah, yeah.
0: but just not acknowledging how bad it goes, how deeply it is rooted inside of her. It's
1: yeah.
0: so deeply rooted that she's willing to use an emotion of harm to damage her own child
1: mm-hmm.
0: in order to control and manipulate his behaviour.
1: Yeah.
0: That's how strongly entrenched her belief is that she should be able to avoid her own pain and her willingness to attack another person and make them feel as much pain as she feels.
1: Yeah.
0: And that is a very unloving course of action. And rather than her feeling all like guilty and punished about it now that I've said all these things, it would be far better for her to look at the reason why she feels she can justify this.
1: Yeah, and look, I think this is such valuable information for all of us
0: mm-hmm.
1: because all of us at the moment are taking unloving actions, and that's
0: yeah. and justifying it.
1: And we have to be justifying it in order to do it.
0: Exactly.
1: And that's such an important dynamic to recognise, and
0: yeah.
1: to not get caught up in this idea of throwaway comments like, "Oh, I did that because of my shame," or because of that happened to me as a kid, so I did it again.
0: Yeah. Yeah.
1: You know,
0: and it didn't happen. Like the under those circumstances, every single sexual abuser every person who's being sexually abused would be a sexual abuser, and that's not the case.
1: No.
0: See, some of them are so angry that they feel justified to abuse another.
1: Yeah.
0: Some of them are not.
1: Yeah.
0: Some of them feel so hurt that they could never abuse another the same way.
1: Yes.
0: And see, it's a very, very different response.
1: Yes.
0: And the response is completely independent of what happened.
1: Yeah.
0: The response is based upon a justification that they should be able to take an action to damage another because that action was taken to damage them.
1: Mm-hmm.
0: And that's a very, very different emotion that drives that.
1: Yeah.
0: That's emotions of, you know, arrogance, lack of humility to your emotion, a desire to avoid your own pain, a desire to create as much pain in other people that you have inside of yourself, and so forth. And they are quite dark emotions. And we need to acknowledge they exist inside of us and then look at the root causes of them, which are all emotions that we need to experience and release.
1: Great.
0: Good.
1: Thank you. I think that'll be helpful for a lot of people, actually, that question and answer.
0: Yeah, I feel so. Like I feel that a lot of people are using sort of emotional excuses for their behaviour. And there is no excuse for bad behaviour.
1: No.
0: From God's perspective, there is no excuse for bad behaviour at all. That's why every one of God's loving laws corrects bad behaviour for whatever reason you took it.
1: Yes.
0: And this is why every one of God's laws, there is a penalty upon your soul if you take an action that results in your being unloving to another person. There will be a penalty on your soul. And this is independent of how many things have happened to you.
1: Yeah.
0: Right? And so it should be.
1: Yeah.
0: because you're making a decision to harm another purposefully, and you shouldn't be. If anything, what you should be doing is feeling the own harm that was brought to you, and never, never harm another because of how much you were harmed.
1: Yeah, yeah.
0: You know, and a person who's truly loving would never wish to harm another person just because they themselves have been harmed in the past.
1: Mm. And they would never even consider it as a justification,
0: never.
1: Would they? Because when we are developed in love, we take responsibility for all of our actions.
0: Yes.
1: Because that's how God views
0: yes.
1: us as well.
0: And we see our actions as independent as to what happened to us.
1: Mm-hmm.
0: And what I mean by that is that we see our taking an action to harm another as a decision we are now making to harm another. And it doesn't matter what excuse we use for that decision. The reality is we are taking a decision, making one, to harm another. And that's what somebody did to harm us.
1: Mm.
0: And really, if we think about it logically, we can see that somebody who did it to us obviously thought they had a justification at the time.
1: Yeah.
0: Right? And does it feel inside of you like there was any justification? No, it does not. And this is how it feels from God's perspective. From God's perspective, there is no justification for any unloving behaviour.
1: Yeah.
0: None whatsoever. And if you are making justifications for unloving behaviour, you are already extremely out of harmony with God's laws of love, and therefore you will receive the penalty of being so much out of harmony.
1: Mm.
0: Yeah. It's very, very damaging to believe that you have the right to harm another just because you have been harmed.
1: Yeah.
0: Even by that person.
1: Yeah. Mm. Yeah. Yeah. Great. Thank you. Our next question comes from, I don't know who it comes from, but right. it again involves a paragraph, so I'll read that to you.
0: Okay.
1: They say, how can I deal with suppressed anger of many, many years? I do not seem to accept emotionally this anger, even when I know it is the only way for me to go forward.
0: Mm-hmm.
1: How can I accept this anger, which will lift the roof of my castle, in inverted commas, and will it help me to release myself and to be free?
0: Mm-hmm.
1: How can someone deal with anger when you always have shown another persona?
0: Mm-hmm. A facade.
1: Is it because I have to forgive and I'm not ready, !! to do so? I know I have to do the work myself and that no one else can do this for me, but how can I go past this huge block?
0: Mm. Well, the question itself again demonstrates a lot of the errors of thinking here
1: mm-hmm.
0: that are causing this person to remain blocked towards processing anger. If we look at some of the statements that are made, first if we go to this statement, when am I ready? You know, like when will I be ready, or am I ready, or will I become
1: I'm
0: ready?
1: Not ready.
0: I'm
1: yeah.
0: not ready.
1: Yeah.
0: All of these things. These statements saying you're not ready, they are just an excuse to get you away from the responsibility of taking control of your own life.
1: Mm.
0: Whenever you say you're not ready, you're basically saying, I don't want to take control of my own life. Because when you decide, really decide with a pure heart, that you want to take control of your own life, you will do it. Right? And it's not some magical solution that you'll become ready through a whole series of processes, although the law of attraction is going to bring you a whole series of processes which will eventually force you into being ready. But even then, you will still need to make the choice and decision to, through the use of your will, to take the action to process through something emotionally.
1: Mm-hmm.
0: Now, in the case of this person, it's again a lady, I can feel, who basically is struggling with anger and rage.
1: Yeah.
0: And she's saying that she's suppressed her anger and rage for many, many years.
1: Yeah.
0: Well, yes, this is a problem. Suppression of anger and rage for many, many years is a problem. However, she likes to have the anger and rage within her.
1: Mm-hmm.
0: Because if she didn't like it, she would release it.
1: Yeah.
0: So she likes it. So what I would do first is examine the reasons why having anger and rage within her is acceptable to her.
1: Yeah.
0: What she gets out of having anger and rage within her.
1: Yeah.
0: And she will find that people are automatically scared of her. And she likes that. Because it gives her control over situations she otherwise would not have control over.
1: Yeah.
0: Right? So what she needs to do is examine with a pure heart the real reasons why she likes to be angry, or why she likes to have anger within her at least. And there will be a lot of emotional reasons why a person wants to feel and never release their anger. A lot of it's to do, too, with feeling of weakness. They feel angry. Anger makes them feel strong and powerful. And they are unwilling to feel weak and powerless. And so they become addicted to having the anger remain within them. But there's also, this lady has some guilt about the anger remaining in her.
1: She does.
0: She does. So this is an indication that in her childhood probably there's been some experiences where the anger was condemned or judged in some way, or even she was punished. So she's afraid of expressing it.
1: Yep.
0: Now, she is going to have to at some point go through acknowledgement of many of these emotions in order to start feeling her anger. And even when she starts feeling her anger, she's going to have to be very careful. Because if she's not careful, she will use her anger as a tool to feel powerful rather than as a, you know, just feeling her anger alone in her bedroom and releasing it so that she can get to the addiction that is underneath it. It's always an addiction that's underneath the anger.
1: It's very interesting, isn't it, how you've spoken in many seminars saying to people, you need to release your anger. Like, get, you often use the phrase, get out the baseball bat and go and beat the punching bag or whatever it is. But
0: this woman hasn't even tried that, I'd feel.
1: No.
0: And the reason why is she is already, she's justifying the keeping of the anger inside of her. She doesn't really want to even attempt to release it. And that is an issue and a problem. Yeah.
1: So it seems like from what you're saying, just that act of getting the baseball bat and punch or bashing something is not necessarily the way we're going to actually release anger.
0: Not in this case.
1: Because we have to work through these investments we have in maintaining it that you mentioned, things like control. Yes. And feeling of strength. And
0: well, she's suppressing her anger for a start, so she needs to look at the belief systems that she has about why she needs to suppress her anger.
1: So that could be about facade and things like
0: that. And that is a lot about facade, yes, about wanting to maintain a facade, wanting to look better than she actually feels inside, and holding on to feeling that if people see her real anger and real self and how angry she actually is, that no one will love her and no one will care for her. And there's a lot of other reasons why she would be suppressing her anger. And she needs to be sincere about finding them.
1: Mm-hmm.
0: And she's not,
1: mm-hmm.
0: at this point, sincere about finding them. She needs to allow herself to develop a sincerity to find the reasons why she suppresses her anger.
1: Yeah.
0: The second thing she needs to do is to find the reasons why she resists her anger, right? And that suppression and resistance are not always the same thing. They're not always the same reasons. For some people, they resist their anger for a different reason than they suppress it. So sometimes we suppress it because of how other people might feel, and we resist it because we might feel something.
1: Yeah.
0: Does that mean we might feel bad, or we're afraid that we'll actually do something really bad when we're angry, or something like that? And they are different fears that are causing us to resist. So she needs to look at the soul, how the soul functions in this aspect of suppression and resistance, because these are the things stopping her from feeling her anger.
1: Mm.
0: And she needs to look at the belief systems that surround the reasons why she believes she should suppress and resist her anger.
1: Yeah.
0: And she needs to be sincere about this process of doing that. Then she'll at least start expressing some anger, and then she's going to have to be very careful, because inside of her there are some emotions where she wants to hold on to the anger because it feels powerful and in control.
1: Mm-hmm.
0: And there's a temptation going to be for her that when she starts expressing her anger, that she uses it to gain power and control rather than actually going into her bedroom and privately, or being privately expressive of her own rage and just connecting to the rage itself.
1: Yeah.
0: So that's the course of action I would suggest that she takes. Now, she's going to find that quite difficult to take. And there are lots of reasons why. A person who's been suppressing anger for years and years obviously has some very strong investments in the suppression. And unless she's really sincere about those investments, it's going to be very, very difficult for her to allow herself to experience her anger.
1: Mm.
0: But she must understand that this is something to do with her will. She's going to need to have a strong will to get to that place. And it doesn't matter, you know, there's not going to be any other magical solution. There's not going to be someone or some event that comes along that causes her to all of a sudden do it magically. She's going to have to allow the law of attraction to bring her events still, but she's going to have to soften to the feeling of anger that she has in acknowledgement and allow the expression of it in a private way so that she doesn't connect to these other addictions of maintaining power and control.
1: Yeah.
0: So it is going to be quite a difficult process for her to begin doing that. Now, of course, she can pray to her God to allow her to help her, to bring events to her that trigger her anger so that she can have a more sincere look at her anger. She can also ask for help from her guides to remind her to not go into the power place and not go into the wanting control over others when she experiences her anger, but rather remove herself to a place of personal safety and safety for others when she experiences her anger.
1: Yeah.
0: But she also needs to understand that her anger is driven by addiction and fear.
1: Yeah.
0: And at some point she's going to have to get beyond her desire to stay angry,
1: mm-hmm.
0: and get into more of a desire to feel the addiction that drives it, and then get into the fear that controls the addiction that drives her anger.
1: Yeah. Yeah.
0: And that's going to mean softening to quite a few emotions that she's unprepared to soften to at this point in time. I know she's unprepared because she's suppressing anger. If she wasn't suppressing her anger, she would be then feeling her anger, which means that she's prepared to feel her anger.
1: Yeah.
0: That she wants to feel her anger in her soul. At this stage, she does not want to feel her anger in her soul, and so I would look at why she does not want to feel the anger in her soul. What are her internal justifications for retaining this anger within her?
1: So why she thinks it's a good idea to stay the way she is rather than to change.
0: Correct.
1: Yeah.
0: And she'll have very strong emotional investments, some of which involve other people and some of which involve herself,
1: mm-hmm.
0: about the reason why she wants to remain in this place of anger.
1: Mm.
0: The key is to allow yourself to feel every one of them. When you feel them, they'll release from you. And then once they release from you, you'll start feeling anger more readily. And then you'll have to be careful about how you experience your anger. And you'll have to start allowing yourself to see it's the addiction now that drives that anger.
1: Yeah.
0: And allow yourself to start feeling the addiction and your justification,
1: yeah.
0: for the rage-based response to the addiction not being met.
1: It seems to me that there's two ways that we can experience anger. And one is in a way that's quite harmful to others.
0: Yes.
1: And another is a way where it feels quite painful to ourselves, but doesn't harm others.
0: Yes.
1: And that second space is the space where change happens, we get more in contact with our addictions,
0: yeah.
1: fear is more evident, those things.
0: Yes. There's a lovely scripture in the Bible and it says, be angry but do not sin.
1: Yeah.
0: When we sin, it means that that's when we take the action to harm another,
1: mm.
0: or harm ourselves, yes. in our anger. Many people do that too. Many people get so angry with themselves that they're willing to suicide or take, you know, cut themselves and do other things towards themselves. Both actions are sinning.
1: Yeah.
0: You need to stop taking actions that are out of harmony with love towards yourself or another, but just feel the anger. And this is where most people, again, aren't prepared to go. They're not prepared to feel the pain that's involved with feeling anger.
1: Mm.
0: They want to act out their anger and start blaming the environment, someone externally, for their anger, or even harming themselves for having the anger, rather than actually just feeling the anger as an emotional experience. The most loving thing to do with anger is to feel it as an emotional experience and find the underlying addiction that covers the fear.
1: Yeah.
0: Because it's the addiction that covers the fear that is causing the justification for the rage.
1: Yeah. Yeah.
0: And we need to find it.
1: Yeah.
0: And we need to be sincere about finding it.
1: And it seems that we also need to be sincere about breaking down the facade we have around our anger.
0: Correct.
1: This lady's saying, you know, she's used to being showing another persona to others.
0: Yes.
1: And lots of people,
0: and lots there's a lot of fear in that.
1: Yes.
0: So there is, in her, there is fear of anger.
1: Mm.
0: And her fear of anger is a lot about things like, you know, what's going to happen to her if she experiences it. Yeah. How will other people perceive her? Mm. Will she be punished? Will she be violently abused if she feels a feeling of anger? And these, all of these kind of feelings come from our childhood generally, where we have been violently abused when we felt angry, or where we were afraid of the withdrawal of love when we got angry and so forth. And these are all feelings that need to be experienced before a soul change can take place. And it doesn't matter how much you maintain a facade and try to act lovingly, the real soul change will not occur until you feel your way through those emotions and develop a desire. And obviously to do that, you need to develop a desire to feel your way through those emotions rather than reverting to the facade.
1: Yeah.
0: So what we notice a lot of people are attempting to do is they want to revert to the facade. It's like, you know, you go, here we go again, another facade, you know. And then they say, like we had a recent exchange of emails with somebody who we told her about her facade. She emails back another facade.
1: Yeah.
0: And we tell her about our facade. She emails back another facade.
1: Yeah.
0: And it's, when are you going to give up the facade and just say that you're really angry? and stop making out that you actually got a handle of it and realize that you've got no idea what's going on.
1: It's, you know, so crazy, isn't it? Because we naturally respond to a person with less facade, and yet most of us are so invested in maintaining our facade, aren't
0: Correct,
1: we?
0: Yeah. And we have all sorts of emotional reasons why we want to maintain the emotional facade. So we need to stop focusing on, you know, stop focusing on the facade itself and start focusing on why we wish to maintain it.
1: Yeah.
0: And that requires some sincere analysis of yourself emotionally. You need to feel about why, what you get out of the facade.
1: Mm.
0: You get other people thinking you're something you're not. Isn't that wonderful? It's what you think. But I tell you what, a lot of people who have invested in facade on the earth after they pass into the spirit world are absolutely shocked because they realize there is no way they can maintain the facade anymore. And the only way they can anyway maintain a facade is by coming back to Earth, being invisible to other people.
1: Mm.
0: Because everybody they see in the spirit world sees exactly who they are. No facade. Right? And that's why a lot of people become earthbound, because they hate the idea that everybody can see them.
1: Can see
0: them. And they'd rather stay here on Earth where nobody can really see them.
1: Yeah.
0: You know? Because they don't ever want to work their way through their desire for their own facade.
1: Mm.
0: And this is, again, you know, we keep emphasizing this in these emotional questions. The use of your will is paramount in solving every problem.
1: Yeah.
0: You need to use your will. You need to have a desire to address these problems before they're ever going to be solved.
1: Mm.
0: And that's where I see the majority of people struggling, with the exercise of their will. They want a magical solution.
1: Yeah.
0: They want someone to come along and save them. They want somebody to cure them without them having to take any action. They want a pill for their problem,
1: yeah,
0: rather than actually coming to terms with what's caused the problem inside of them and feel the pain associated with that.
1: Mm. Mm. Okay, great. Thank you.
0: Thanks. Well, welcome again to our Frequently Asked Questions channel, and this Frequently Asked Questions series is about emotions and feelings. We're up to session 5 now, so we've been going for some time answering different questions, and because we're only getting to do like 10 to 20 questions every session, we will be going for some time more on the question or series of emotions, because we have quite a few hundreds of questions relating to emotions and emotional processing and other questions related to those particular things. So we would like to recommend, before you watch the answers to these particular questions, that you still have a look at, if you have not done so, the Human Soul Frequently Asked Questions up to Session 3, and also Session 2 of this Emotions and Feelings playlist, because Session 2 answers many very basic questions about emotions. But Mary's joined me today. She's going to be asking the questions from our listeners, and hopefully I'll be able to answer them.
1: I feel pretty confident that he will.
0: So we enjoy your company, and I hope you enjoy getting these answers as well. Thanks very much for your time.
1: Our first question today is from Amanda, and she asks, is dealing with fear a major way or the way for developing trust in God and confirming the goodness of God's character, as opposed to our parents' character and behaviour around fear?
0: This is an interesting question because I feel there's so many things that we could talk about as a result of the question.
1: Yep.
0: Firstly, is fear the major way we can confirm God's character? I don't believe so, no, in terms of dealing with fear.
1: Mm-hmm.
0: Dealing with fear does help us a lot to determine God's character, though, but there are many other ways we can also determine God's character. And the major way we determine God's character is by receiving love from God, and then we get a feeling about what God's character really is. Fear, obviously, is the preventing operation of the soul that prevents us from receiving God's love.
1: Yeah.
0: And so, therefore, we do need to address fear if we're ever going to receive God's love. Now, she brings up an interesting thing about parents' emotions, because if you think about all of the hurtful damage that parents have done to children, it's all based around fear. So, of course, when we process through or we release from our experience fear, then we can see very clearly a person who is afraid and their motivations and a person who is not afraid and their motivations. Mm-hmm. Now, of course, God is not afraid. So therefore, God doesn't have any fear and has never projected fear onto the planet. And none of our causal emotions are really related to God. They're related to humans' viewpoint of God with regard to our relationship with God. And all of that is related to fear as well. And that is a lot about, again, our parents' fear. So it is very true that if we allow ourselves to experience fear, and we allow ourselves to go through the emotional process of experiencing fear, then what will happen is that we will see clearly that God, logically and also from our feeling-based relationship with God, we'll be able to determine that God is not a fear person, not an entity that's based around fear, and that God is only love. And we will then come to trust that much more easily because we can feel that God is never motivated by fear in anything that God does.
1: Mm-hmm.
0: Whereas with our parents, most of our mistrust with our parents began with the fact that they were motivated by fear under certain circumstances. So there were times when they loved us, and then when they were motivated by fear, generally they did not love us. And in fact, it's impossible to love while you're motivated by fear. So every single time they were motivated by fear, they didn't love us. And what we got to see was that fear became the dominant aspect of their personality and nature, and the fact that in the sense that it was used as a tool to justify their unloving behaviour towards ourselves.
1: So their avoidance of fear in that case.
0: Their avoidance of fear, Well, you could say honouring fear as their God caused them to choose fear over love.
1: Yeah.
0: And that caused a lot of hurtful damage to their children, of which we are some.
1: Yeah.
0: And now once we have that damage and we receive that damage, we start to mistrust our parents. And we learn to mistrust our parents because we know that every time our parents act in harmony with fear, they become untrustworthy.
1: Mm-hmm.
0: Right? Just like anybody who acts in fear becomes untrustworthy. And in fact, it is impossible to fully trust a person who acts in harmony with fear. So any person who lives in fear and who acts in harmony with fear will always at some point act out of harmony with truth and love.
1: Yeah.
0: And so they become very untrustworthy.
1: Mm-hmm.
0: Now, of course, God never does those things. And so once we've felt through the experiences of our own past fears that we haven't released, we start to see that God is trustworthy. We can always trust God because God never acts in harmony with fear or has fear as his God. But rather, God always acts in harmony with love. And therefore, we know we can always trust that person.
1: Mm-hmm.
0: And it's interesting what I find on earth with regard to trust. A lot of people trust other people who are totally untrustworthy because they honour fear. Any person who honours fear at any level is untrustworthy.
1: Yeah.
0: You can't trust them. You can't. As soon as they honour truth and do not honour fear, Now you can trust them.
1: Mm-hmm.
0: So trust is built by observing that the person is always acting in harmony with truth and love. True trust, that is.
1: Yeah.
0: But I find it interesting on earth that a lot of people do not analyze trust in that regard. They believe they can trust their family members when their family members have actually proven themselves untrustworthy by proving that they are going to operate in fear at some point.
1: Mm-hmm.
0: So they've proven themselves untrustworthy. And it's pointless trusting a person who's already proved themselves to be untrustworthy.
1: Yeah.
0: So if we were truly focused upon understanding the relationship between fear and trust, we would see that any person who is in harmony with fear and acting in harmony with fear is always going to be untrustworthy,
1: mm-hmm.
0: and we cannot trust them. And God is not a person who acts in harmony with fear ever,
1: yeah.
0: and so therefore is always trustworthy.
1: Yeah.
0: But we will not feel that until we've worked through our own fear.
1: So Amanda's question is really hitting on something important then,
0: mm-hmm.
1: in that she's highlighting that when we live in fear, we have an inherent mistrust of God,
0: mm-hmm.
1: because...
0: And we trust people who actually are untrustworthy. We do both.
1: Yes.
0: Mm.
1: And why do we do that second thing?
0: Well, mostly because we've been taught to do so. We've been taught that there are some things that our parents are allowed to get away with, even though they felt at the time to be very unloving towards ourselves.
1: Yep.
0: We are taught that that's normal. Mm-hmm. You know, for example, if a parent's afraid for our life, then it's okay for them to hit us.
1: Yeah.
0: That's what we're taught.
1: Yeah.
0: Now, God doesn't hit us on any occasion, even when God observes our life, and God's not afraid of our life because God created an eternal existence.
1: Yeah.
0: So God's never afraid of us dying,
1: yeah.
0: and therefore would never, you know, use violence as a method of preventing our death. So, you know, we see a very, very different viewpoint from God versus our parents.
1: Mm-hmm.
0: But we've been brought up with parents who justify the use of fear,
1: mm-hmm.
0: and who then call it love. And so we now have a very distorted viewpoint within us of fear versus love, fear versus truth. And because of these distortions, and as we've talked about before, these distortions are a major cause of our emotional difficulties.
1: Yeah.
0: So because of these distortions, the majority of people on earth are very confused when it comes to love,
1: mm-hmm.
0: and also they do believe that fear and love can exist side by side,
1: yeah,
0: and they cannot.
1: Yeah.
0: Yeah.
1: Yeah. So basically you're saying that we've been taught to believe that the way our parents behave is love, and yet we have an inherent mistrust of that because they have often been acting in fear.
0: Mm-hmm.
1: And when people act in fear, they're not consistent and they often react in an unloving way.
0: Mm-hmm.
1: But as a child, we can't really comprehend the difference.
0: Well, I do believe as a child we can comprehend the difference. Mm-hmm. Like when we connect with the childlike feelings inside of us about our parents' treatment of ourselves, most of the time we will be able to actually feel the fact that we couldn't trust our parents to actually not be violent. We couldn't yes. trust our parents to not somehow manipulate us emotionally. We couldn't trust our parents to act in harmony with love under all circumstances. We do feel those feelings, but we suppress them.
1: We suppress them because we're invested in avoiding the pain of that experience.
0: Correct. And, you know, as we've discussed in the sessions about how the human soul functions, every time we want to avoid pain, we will revert to suppressive techniques,
1: mm-hmm.
0: which are all about our addictions. So we enter addictions with people in order to prevent our fear.
1: Yeah.
0: And the majority of us have entered addictions even with our parents.
1: Mm-hmm.
0: And in fact, our addiction response to our parents is a direct response to their addictions with us.
1: Yeah.
0: And we often have entered into addictions with our parents. And then, of course, whenever those parents didn't meet those addictions, we then sought another person to do so.
1: Mm-hmm.
0: So many of us are currently in a relationship with another person, a partnership relationship, where we're actually getting most of our addictions met. And this makes us feel quite happy, but the reality is that we're not really happy. We've still got all of these emotions inside of us, and fear is still quite dominant in our lives.
1: Still governing everything. And then so that constitutes a major block towards God, because we don't, just as we have a sense that what happened in our childhood from our parents was not loving,
0: mm-hmm.
1: and we're afraid to really explore that and release that,
0: mm-hmm.
1: then that gets projected upon God. We think, can we really trust this person that we can't even see? And so...
0: But it makes doesn't make much a logical sense if you think about it. For example, it makes a lot more logical sense to see that God must be far better than any

0: now to live in our own fear.
1: Mm.
0: So yes, the answer to Amanda's question is yes. If you feel your fear and experience it and go through it and come out the other side of your fear, you will have a very, very good opinion of God.
1: Yeah.
0: You'll also have a very accurate opinion of your family and your parents, but it won't be necessarily a good opinion.
1: Yeah.
0: It'll be an accurate opinion in the sense that you'll know when, you'll know under what circumstances they are willing to compromise love.
1: Mm-hmm.
0: So, for example, with my father, I know that he, on earth, my father on earth, I know that he will compromise love whenever his religious beliefs are confronted.
1: Yeah.
0: So, in other words, whenever he gets confronted from his belief systems, he will always sacrifice love. I know that from his behaviour with me. And I've known that for a long time. I know that he does it with other emotions too. And I know with my mum, whenever she's confronted by fear, she will always withdraw love.
1: Yeah.
0: She will always go back into her shell. She will always not be loving to another person, including myself. So I know whatever issues she's afraid of, she can't love me.
1: Mm-hmm.
0: I know that.
1: Mm-hmm.
0: Now, when you know that, you know what bits of the person you can trust and what bits of the person are not trustworthy.
1: Yeah.
0: Because any time their fear is triggered, they become not trustworthy.
1: Yeah.
0: If they honour their fear over truth. And God doesn't have fear, so God always is truthful, and so therefore God is always trustworthy.
1: Yeah.
0: And any person on earth who, the persons on earth who are the most trustworthy are those who have the least fear.
1: Mm-hmm.
0: And obviously, there's very few of those.
1: Very few. Because even people who present the facade of being quite fearless are often full of fear.
0: And particularly emotional fear.
1: Yeah.
0: So they might present a bravado, particularly with physical things that they're not afraid of.
1: Mm-hmm.
0: But emotionally, they're often full of fear.
1: Yeah.
0: And when it comes to relationships, you see them act out these fears. You see the toughest of men not wanting to open their hearts to their wives.
1: Yes.
0: So that shows you that they're very, very closed emotionally and therefore very afraid of opening their hearts to the opposite sex.
1: Mm-hmm.
0: So you know that fear under those circumstances will trigger their actions.
1: Mm-hmm.
0: Put them in a certain circumstance and they'll act a certain way, and it's not possible for them to love you while that fear exists within them.
1: Yeah.
0: With God, it's always possible for God to love us because no fear exists in God.
1: And working through our fear, specifically with our parents, is going to open our hearts up to receiving that truth.
0: Yes, and probably be more accurate to say working through our fear about any subject will open our hearts more to the truth about God's nature.
1: Mm-hmm.
0: When we are full of fear ourselves, we become afraid of a punishing God.
1: Yeah.
0: And we become afraid of a God that doesn't exist actually. So in other words, we basically believe that God's a certain way when God isn't.
1: Mm-hmm.
0: And obviously that is going to cause a distortion and in our relationship with God and make a relationship with God very, very difficult.
1: Yeah. Yeah. Great. Thank you. Our next question is on the topic of shame.
0: Mm-hmm.
1: It says, professional opinions vary about what constitutes or defines shame. Brené Brown proposes that shame is the intensely painful feeling or experience of believing we are flawed and therefore unworthy of acceptance and belonging.
0: Mm.
1: And this comes from her book, I Thought It Was Just Me, chapter 1, page 5.
0: Mm-hmm.
1: How would you define shame, and what's God's view of shame?
0: Well, I have a lot of difficulty with the common psychologist view of shame,
1: mm-hmm.
0: because shame is not a causal emotion, it's an effect emotion. And because it's an effect emotion, it's the result of us not feeling certain pain. So her definition is shame is the result, what did she say? Shame is the result
1: of... intensely painful feeling or experience
0: of believing we are flawed.
1: Yeah.
0: While I agree that we do often believe we are flawed,
1: mm-hmm.
0: and that we often feel shame as a result of believing that we are flawed, the shame itself and believing we are flawed is an effect emotion.
1: Yeah.
0: It's not a cause. The causal emotion is usually something far worse,
1: mm-hmm.
0: and that is that we've been attacked and berated and belittled and humiliated, generally by our environment and a lot of times by our parents,
1: mm-hmm.
0: and of course we then grow up believing that you know, we are flawed
1: so
0: as a result.
1: It's sort of like something

0: causally happened, something very bad and painful, where externally there was a projection upon us that we were bad in that moment or over an extended period.
1: Yes.
0: That's the causal feeling. And then the shame
1: and our fear of feeling that feeling creates shame.
0: Which is like a global feeling, I am bad all the time.
1: Yes. Yep. So fear is actually the major cause of shame, or not wanting to feel your fear is a major cause of shame. Now, here we've got to differentiate between shame and what I would call proper guilt. Mm-hmm. Now, they are not the same thing. Proper guilt is the kind of guilt you experience when you know you've done something out of harmony with love and you feel bad about it. And proper guilt is a precursor to repentance, which is a process that we need to go through, during which we may feel ashamed of ourselves, and properly so. And once we allow ourselves to feel the shame of having taken actions that are unloving, and we work through the actual reasons why we took such actions, we'll come out the other end no longer feeling ashamed and no longer feeling bad about our actions, although we do recognise the actions are wrong and we would never repeat them because we've gone through an emotional process which was so painful that we do not want to repeat the emotional process. And so, of course, we never repeat the action. Now, that kind of guilt which motivates repentance is actually a proper, and the shame associated with that guilt is proper emotion that we need to experience and is causal emotion, actually. But it's emotion caused by our unloving actions and coming to, and those unloving actions coming to scar our conscience and then pressure our conscience into operation, which we then recognise we've done something out of harmony with love. And once we've recognised that, we then take actions, and one of those actions includes feeling some shame about our action, about what we chose to do that was out of harmony with love. So that's what I would call proper guilt with subsequent emotions of shame involved, which is a direct result of our unloving choices as a person. And those choices have caused damage to our soul that we need to experience the pain of. And in fact, the majority of our pain in our soul is actually related to that.
0: Yeah,
1: it's not the minority, it's the majority of our pain is related to...
0: It's related to the...
1: The unloving
0: choices we've made as adults.
1: Yes.
0: Out of harmony with love.
1: Yes. And and not just as adults. We often made unloving choices as a child, but those choices are not directly attributable to us 100% of the time because partly our environment contributed to that unloving choice generally. But we are capable as children of making loving choices. You know, this is something we need to teach our children, that every child, even by the age of 3, 4, or 5, is capable of making loving choices all the time. That's the reality. If they had no fear, they would make loving choices all the time, most probably. And we can't just say that the fear is the cause of the unloving choice either, because there are many people who have, you know, not fear as the primary motivator for an unloving choice, but the desire, or but rather anger or some other emotion, and even sometimes just desire causes them to make an unloving choice that they later regret. Now, that's different to what I believe Brené Brown is talking about here with regard to shame. To me, what she's discussing in her book is the effect emotion of other behaviour which is causal, which is the terrible treatment that we've received at the hands of our environment, usually our parents. And this treatment included shaming us, belittling us, humiliating us, and other actions that are taken right the way to violent actions and other actions too that often are sexually abusive have been taken towards us in the justification of the parent not wanting to feel their fear and not wanting to feel their pain. Now, I would say that then of all of that, shame is the subsequent result or the effect of the of these actions. However, feeling shame will not stop these actions from being cured. In other words, the causal emotion relating to shame has to be felt, not the shame itself. So every person that goes through feeling shame every day will find that they will not release the causal emotion of their shame. Because shame is an effect emotion.
0: And in a sense, they're retelling themselves the negative message rather than connecting to the pain of the negative message being given to them.
1: Yes, there's the pain of the negative message that we must feel, mm-hmm. but to feel the pain of the negative message, we have to acknowledge the truth that we mm-hmm. were treated badly. Mm-hmm. And most people don't want to do that. Yeah. So what they do is they prefer to feel shame. Mm-hmm. They prefer to treat themselves badly or feel that they are bad mm-hmm. to the core, rather than feel that their parents treated them badly and that the responsibility for this poor treatment rests upon the parent and not upon the child. Mm-hmm. We want to tell ourselves that it's our fault rather than telling ourselves that it's our parents' fault
2: yeah.
1: that we got treated badly.
2: Yeah.
1: That's what we want to do. And so when we do that, we are drawn towards self-punishment and we're also drawn towards shame
2: yeah.
1: as an emotion to feel. Once you realize that your parents treated you badly and you start going through those emotions of how bad the treatment was, it's very rare for a person to feel shame after that point.
2: Yep.
1: They in fact get through their shame very rapidly as a result of seeing the truth. And the truth is you didn't deserve this treatment. No matter what kind of a child you were, mm-hmm. you never deserved this treatment that your parents and your environment dished out to you that caused your underlying feelings of shame. So shame is an effect emotion. Therefore, it is not a causal emotion.
2: Yeah.
1: Therefore, feeling shame is not going to release a causal emotion.
2: Mm-hmm.
1: It is only going to release or make us live in the effect of what was done to us causally. So we can feel shame every day for 10 years, and at the end of the day, we'll probably still feel ashamed.
2: Yeah.
1: It's only when we start facing the cause of the shame yeah. emotionally that we will release the underlying feeling of the effect.
2: Mm-hmm.
1: So the feeling of the causal feeling is related to the abusive treatment by parents and the general treatment by parents that people on earth don't classify as abusive. I do classify yeah. as abusive. Yeah. The majority of parents have abused their child in some way. As a child, we learnt to feel some shame about it. We learnt to feel that it was our fault.
2: Yeah.
1: In fact, most of the time the parents said to us it was our fault, actually, mm-hmm. verbally said to us that it was our fault. Quite often somebody, like I remember my own father smacking me once and saying, "This is your fault."
2: Mm-hmm.
1: You know, I don't want to do this, but I must do it because God tells me I've got to do it.
2: Yeah.
1: Right. You know, that's telling me that it's my fault.
2: Yeah.
1: That he's belting me. In other words, that he's being violent towards me. Now, every child pretty much of my generation, anyway, I'm 50, in my 50s, but pretty much any child in my generation has felt that and has probably been told that.
2: Yeah.
1: That's the reality. And so we've been told all of these distortion-based messages about love.
2: Yeah.
1: And we've been told that it's our fault that violence was perpetrated towards us.
2: Mm-hmm.
1: Once we go through the truth of that and we realize the truth that it wasn't our fault, that it was our parents' unfelt emotions and their addictions to not feeling their own emotions that caused them to take actions like that, then we are now honouring the truth. And once we start honouring the truth, we start feeling the actual pain of a parent who projects their rage at us.
2: Yeah.
1: And that's the real causal pain underneath the feeling of shame,
2: yeah.
1: which is the effect of the pain.
0: Yeah, because the shame is an untruth, isn't it, that
1: yes.
0: we're telling ourselves?
1: Correct. And if you feel it over and over again emotionally, what you're doing is you're telling yourself over and over again emotionally that you should be ashamed of yourself all mm-hmm. the time. And the reality is that doesn't get you anywhere,
2: mm-hmm.
1: as most people who have ever tried it know. Right? You will not get anywhere unless you face the truth about how this shame entered you, how the actual effect of shame came upon you,
2: mm-hmm.
1: which is all about the causal emotions relating to the parents' treatment of you. That's how this shame entered you. Now, it might not be just the parents. Like if we went to school at the age of 5 and we went to a boarding school at the age of 5, for example, then from the 5 to 12, probably a lot of shame come from external
2: yeah.
1: factors at the boarding school.
2: Yeah.
1: It might not have come from your parents.
2: Yeah.
1: So it would be more accurate to say this shame came from the treatment of your external environment, whoever was involved in your external environment, or it's the effect of your own bad choices.
2: Mm-hmm.
1: The key for you is to determine which one is which.
0: Yes.
1: Why? Am I dealing here with something that I need to deal with, which is related to my own bad choices, or have I just been told I'm making bad choices when I haven't made bad choices at all, and it's just other people perpetrating bad choices towards me?
0: Mm.
1: Which one was it?
0: Mm-hmm.
1: And if it's the second one, the perpetration of bad choices by other people towards you, that has caused this shame, then shame is not the emotion you need to feel.
0: Yeah.
1: If you really want to be released from it, you need to feel what they did to you.
0: Mm-hmm.
1: You need to feel about those things. If it's related to the feeling of guilt associated with unloving things you chose to do, then yes, you do need to feel some shame about that.
0: Yeah.
1: Which is a part of the penalties of the soul. That automatically the soul engages with the law of compensation,
0: mm-hmm.
1: which is a law that operates upon the soul whenever we choose to do something out of harmony with love, and it causes pain within the soul that must be felt. And part of that pain is shame.
0: Yeah.
1: And we need to feel that particular emotion. Now, that is a causal emotion, whereas the other ones I've been talking about, which is the primary
0: experience
1: of shame that most people on this planet have, is not the actual emotion. It's not a causal emotion that we need to feel.
0: Yeah.
1: Yeah. So I think the question revolved around, from memory,
0: how you would define shame.
1: How I'd define shame. Well, I think I've described how God's view of shame. There are some things for which we should be ashamed, which are to do with things that we've done that are out of harmony with love that we need to take action about.
0: Yeah.
1: Now, shame wouldn't mean we live in the shame of it. We would take action about it.
0: Yeah.
1: Right? So there's one. That's one. And then the other is the effect of bad treatment perpetrated towards us, which is the primary cause of shame on this planet, and that is not a causal emotion.
0: Mm.
1: It is an effect emotion based around not wanting to come to terms with some of the reasons how it was caused, which are all revolving around how our environment treated us during our childhood years.
0: It sounds to me, in the first instance you're talking about, where shame comes up through a process of repentance,
1: yep.
0: That sounds like the shame that we experience in that state is powerful and transient when we're going. It's an emotion that moves through us that enables the process of repentance.
1: It enables the process of repentance, but it also moves us into action to repair the damage we did.
0: Yes.
1: That's the motivation.
0: Yep.
1: It causes us to go, oh, I can't live with me having done that. I now need to try or attempt to fix this somehow.
0: Mm-hmm.
1: And that is the motivation that we have that's motivated by some of the shame. Now, obviously, if we don't feel the shame, we'll be running around for the rest of our lives trying to fix something that we fixed years ago.
0: Yeah.
1: Does that make sense?
0: Yeah. So if we don't release it,
1: need to experience it to release it and understand the underlying motivations of why we did what we did.
0: Mm-hmm.
1: So even that shame is not causal in that it's an emotional state. It's really related around the underlying thing that we chose to do something wrong purposefully.
0: Mm-hmm.
1: Right? And we want to find the reason why we did.
0: Yeah.
1: And shame isn't the reason why we did.
0: It's just the tug on us to look at why.
1: Exactly.
0: Yeah.
1: It's the tug on us to look at why. It's the guilt that drives us to look at why we did something. Whereas the other shame, right, is actually just the effect, the complete effect of somebody treating us badly.
0: Yeah. So I'd like to talk about the second thing in a minute, but you said something where you said shame and guilt are almost the same in this first process of repentance.
1: Yes, in the guilt and shame are emotions we need to allow to pass through us. If we hold on to them, which most people do, they will drive the rest of our lives.
0: Yep.
1: Right. So they are effects as well of deeper causes. Right. But they are related to the process of repentance. Without guilt and shame, it's highly unlikely we'd have noticed that we did anything wrong. And under those circumstances, we're probably not going to be motivated to examine the reason why we did something wrong.
0: Yeah.
1: So God has made it in such a way that the guilt and shame are compensatory effects upon our soul, painful effects upon our soul, that when we take an action that's out of harmony with love, there's guilt and shame that's created inside of the soul that needs to be felt and released so that we eventually are motivated to find out why we chose to do such things.
0: Sure. Could you differentiate between how you define guilt and how you define shame?
1: Yes, to me, shame is a very a fairly self-absorbed emotion, I suppose you could say, in the sense that we feel really bad within ourselves that we chose to do such a thing and have a tendency to blame ourselves in our shame.
0: Right.
1: Guilt is more, there are two parts to guilt. You're either guilty or you're not is one part to guilt.
0: Yeah.
1: So guilt is, there can be a valid emotion with regard to guilt.
0: In that we did do something wrong and we feel bad about it. Is that what you mean?
1: No, we are guilty.
0: Yes. And
1: the true terminology of guilt or guilty is you did it.
0: Yep.
1: Did you do it or not? Yes, I did. You're guilty.
0: Yeah, I see.
1: There's no emotional connotation to it.
0: No.
1: Right?
0: It's a factual
1: thing. It's just a factual thing.
0: Yeah.
1: It's like when the judge pronounces judgment, he says, you're guilty. Yes, you did that. That's all he's really saying. He's not judging the fact how you did, that you did it,
0: that
1: how
0: you
1: bad,
0: are
1: you,
0: bad.
1: Are, yeah. you are, and you are bad, and all those other things, even yeah. though most people take it that way.
0: Yeah.
1: The reality is he's just saying, you did that and you're guilty.
0: Yeah.
1: Right. So when I talk about guilt, I'm talking about it in the pure sense of the word. Guilt is you did something wrong.
0: Uh-huh.
1: No arguments, no buts, no reasons why. You just did something wrong.
0: Yep.
1: Right. That feeling of knowing that you did something wrong, you often feel ashamed about.
0: I see. So within this process of repentance, you're saying that you feel guilt and shame, and guilt in that sense is the acknowledgement that, yes, I did do something wrong.
1: Yes.
0: And shame is the feeling bad about the fact that you did do that thing wrong.
1: Correct.
0: Within that process.
1: Correct.
0: Okay, got you.
1: And if we choose to feel the effect of our guilt,
0: mm-hmm.
1: which is the shame,
0: yep.
1: then we'll release the shame and we'll be motivated to find out why we did that thing wrong.
0: Mm-hmm.
1: And what was the underlying causal emotions that motivated us to do that thing wrong?
0: Yeah.
1: So that kind of shame is still in effect,
0: mm-hmm.
1: but it's a helper.
0: Yes.
1: To help us to acknowledge guilt,
0: mm-hmm.
1: true guilt from God's perspective.
0: Yeah.
1: We actually, yes or no, did we do something wrong or not? Now, here I'm not talking about when you're a child and you come home and you said to mummy, oh, I told the next door neighbour that, you know, you slept with the guy down the road, you know,
0: yeah, yeah.
1: you know, something innocent that a child might do, and mummy goes berserk,
0: yeah,
1: and basically treats the child as if they did something wrong,
0: yeah.
1: when the child did nothing wrong,
0: yeah.
1: from God's perspective. So this is a problem with many of our emotions, is that we were told that things were wrong
0: mm-hmm.
1: when they were not,
0: yeah.
1: and what we've got to do is see all of these things from God's perspective. A person who tells the truth hasn't done anything wrong.
0: And this is where you talking about the second instance where the shame that we can then live in, this feeling I am bad all of the time, is actually an effect and almost an avoidance of the pain of, hey, I didn't do the wrong thing, but I was blamed and made to feel like I'm bad because I did the right thing.
1: Well, it's not only avoidance of the pain,
0: yep.
1: it's an avoidance of the truth.
0: Yep.
1: See, from God's perspective, we are not intrinsically bad,
0: mm-hmm.
1: for number one. So that's one truth that we're totally ignoring. Also, we're ignoring the truth of how we got to feel this way, which is somebody, and it had to be of somebody in our childhood environment,
0: mm-hmm.
1: treated us as if we had something to be ashamed about.
0: Yeah.
1: That's how we got to feel this way.
0: Yeah.
1: And we need to come to the truth of that, acknowledge that. The majority of people don't.
0: Mm-hmm.
1: Right, they'd rather not do that, and so what they do is they just feel shame for the rest of their life. They feel like there's something wrong with them the
0: yeah.
1: rest of their life, so that they can maintain a relationship with their parents.
0: Yeah.
1: Because the reality is the majority of us, if we felt what our parents actually did, would find a struggle to actually maintain a relationship with our parents unless our parents were repentant for what they did. That's reality.
0: Yeah.
1: But the majority of us ignore all of that so that we can play happy families.
0: Yeah.
1: And that causes us then to take all the burden of the treatment
0: mm-hmm.
1: and blame ourselves,
0: mm-hmm.
1: which is obviously going to be quite harmful to ourselves continuously.
0: And so then we end up with huge groups of people just living with an inherent sense that they are bad all of the time.
1: Yes, and then acting as if they're bad, so then
0: yeah.
1: taking drugs or drinking alcohol, or because they've
0: Overeating.
1: Taken all
0: yep.
1: the blame
0: yep.
1: for what their parents actually did.
0: Yep.
1: Yep. And parents with children who have abuse issues, alcohol abuse, I mean substance abuse issues, need to have a good strong look at themselves, because there's a high likelihood that they have contributed immensely to the fact that that child is now taking drugs or alcohol
0: as
1: a result of shame, as a result of their emotional feelings toward, perpetrated toward the children when the children were young.
0: Mm-hmm.
1: Yeah.
0: Okay. So you're saying in that second instance where we're in shame that this becomes...
1: Second instance, let's be more specific.
0: Okay. where we haven't done anything wrong,
1: mm-hmm.
0: but we've been made to feel that we have.
1: Have, yeah, from our environment.
0: Yeah, from our environment as a child.
1: Yes.
0: That can become a globalized feeling that I am bad all of the time.
1: Mm-hmm. And if we're honest with ourselves, many of our parents probably treated us like we were bad all the time.
0: Yes.
1: It's quite remarkable, in fact, how many parents do believe their child is intrinsically bad. Mm-hmm. I've had many, many discussions with parents who have told me that their child was bad from the moment they were born.
0: Yeah.
1: And this is not true, obviously, but it's what they believe.
0: Yeah.
1: So, you know, they've treated their child like they're bad from the moment they were born.
0: Yeah.
1: So that child's going to have a lot of shame. And if the child needs to then feel what's underneath the effect, mm-hmm. which the effect is shame of that treatment, is shame, and the cause is the treatment.
0: Yeah,
1: the pain of the treatment.
0: It's the avoidance of the pain of the treatment that maintains the state of shame.
1: Yes, because once you realise that you've been treated badly, you no longer feel ashamed of yourself. You might feel quite angry with the person who treated you badly,
0: yeah.
1: but you'll no longer feel ashamed of yourself.
0: Yeah.
1: So you'll have made progress in terms of how you see yourself.
0: Mm. Mm. I think it's in Brené Brown's literature. She talks about shame being the feeling that you are bad all of the time and guilt being the feeling that you've done something wrong in a certain instance.
1: Can I point out, though, that even that is a flawed definition? Because if you're feeling bad all the time, then I suggest you're not feeling bad all the time. You're not feeling bad all the time.
0: Yeah.
1: You think you are bad, so you're living in the state of being bad. You're not feeling it.
0: Yes.
1: Like when you feel emotions, they generally pass through you, right? So,
0: And to be fair to Brené, I may have paraphrased her wrong, because this says that it's a belief that we are flawed. It's the painful experience of feeling.
1: That is definitely true.
0: Yes.
1: It is the belief that we are flawed.
0: Yeah.
1: Now, that belief is the effect, so it's not a causal emotion.
0: Mm-hmm.
1: So it's pointless as feeling it all the time.
0: Yes.
1: We need to feel the causal emotion that created it. The causal emotion that created it was how we've been treated, and usually a person who feels shame all the time does not want to feel how that shame came about.
0: Yeah.
1: They don't want to feel the causal emotion.
0: Yeah.
1: Yeah.
0: Yeah.
1: Yeah. So that's what I see the main problem being.
0: Yeah. So I just wanted to contrast that with the first instance we talked about, which was about shame occurring through the process of repentance or drawing us towards repentance. That feeling as we are moving through repentance of shame that you describe, is that...
1: And by the way, it's not repentance for things that, from God's perspective, we don't need to repent for.
0: No, it's where we actually, from God's perspective, have taken an action
1: out
0: of harmony with love.
1: Correct.
0: Our own free will.
1: Because there's many parents who want to tell us that it's their rules that we need to repent about,
0: and that's
1: not true.
0: Where I see that shame limits so many people. It limits people in sexual expression, in self-expression, in pursuing their desires that are in harmony with love.
1: It does.
0: A lot of people are limited by shame to do these things that can be quite pure and in harmony with love. And that's all about the parents' definitions of what the rules should be.
1: Yes.
0: But in this other instance where we actually have taken a free will choice that's out of harmony with love from God's perspective, and we've realized that and we are feeling shame, is that feeling a feeling I am all bad, or is it a feeling that is I was bad in relation to that event?
1: Well, the problem with this feeling of shame that's created from our own choices is that we can then start to think that we're all bad, even though we've only taken one thing, but we have to have had a predisposition to that kind of viewpoint.
0: Uh-huh.
1: So in other words, there has to be something that's come from our childhood that tells us that whenever we've done something bad, it means we're all bad.
0: Also,
1: rather than just did one thing bad.
0: Yep.
1: Does that make sense?
0: Yeah.
1: From God's perspective, you just did one thing bad.
0: Yeah.
1: Out of harmony with love.
0: Yeah.
1: And yes, you should feel about that, but you'd be far better off feeling the reason why you did it.
0: Mm-hmm.
1: If you stay in the shame of having done it, you will not feel the cause. And that's the problem.
0: Yeah.
1: Unless you feel the cause, you can do it again. Right?
0: Mm-hmm.
1: And you'll be unless you feel the cause, you'll be driven by the fear of the shame that's now within you that you don't want to feel. So, you know, now you're opening yourself to further actions out of harmony with love that are now driven by the suppression of shame.
0: Yeah.
1: And that's not a very good choice to make.
0: Yeah.
1: You'd be far better off saying, okay, I do feel ashamed. I feel ashamed about what I did. I need to find the reason why I did it. there's some underlying reason why I did it. That then has resulted in me taking the actions I took.
0: Mm-hmm.
1: That then makes me feel bad about myself.
0: Mm.
1: So these are all effects of the underlying causal emotion.
0: Yeah.
1: So pretty much all shame is the effect of underlying causal emotion. But some shame is, you could say, motivated by the guilt.
0: True guilt.
1: In the meaning that I have said it before, and that is, did you do something wrong? Yes, I did.
0: Mm-hmm.
1: You're guilty. That's true guilt. And usually if we feel about that, we'll feel some shame. And what we need to do is go through feeling the shame of that, mm-hmm. and come out of the other end to the point where we're willing to look at the underlying reason why we chose to take that action that was unloving.
0: Yeah.
1: So the shame can help us get there,
0: yeah.
1: or it can hinder us, depending on whether we suppress it or feel it.
0: Yes.
1: If we feel it, it'll help us get there, because yeah. we'll go, I don't want to feel this bad ever again, so I want to find the reason why I did it.
0: Yeah.
1: But if we don't feel it, then we won't find the reason why we did it, and we're now consigning ourselves to the fact that we're going to do it again.
0: Yeah.
1: Or we're going to live in fear of our shame.
0: Yeah.
1: One of the two.
0: Yeah.
1: And so we'll do other things that will be out of harmony with love, because anything driven by fear is going to be out of harmony with love.
0: Yeah.
1: Yeah.
0: Yeah. But sounds like the most destructive way that the majority of people live in shame is that they're living in shame, not feeling it, and they're feeling that they're wrong and bad in ways that are not really wrong and bad from God's perspective.
1: Correct.
0: And in that case, you're saying, living in that state is actually the avoidance of the deeper pain.
1: Correct.
0: That will liberate the person in many ways, including from the feeling of shame,
1: yes.
0: once they connect to it.
1: Yes.
0: Yeah.
1: Now, I've been asked for the definition of shame in this question.
0: Yeah.
1: I would define shame as an effect emotion, not a causal emotion, relating to either one of the two following things. One, the poor treatment in our environment of ourselves, where we then come to accept the poor treatment as ourselves being the cause, and that is not true.
0: Mm-hmm.
1: Or two, the fact that we have chosen through our free will to take actions that are out of harmony with love and refuse to feel about the reasons why we did such a thing.
0: Beautiful.
1: And that's what shame is.
0: Yeah. Great.
1: Good.
0: Thank you. If we can add to that, what would you say is God's view of shame? That's the second part of our question.
1: Well, it depends on what type of shame we're talking about.
0: Yeah.
1: So if we're talking about the first kind of shame, which was triggered by bad treatment during our childhood, then God's view of that shame is that we don't need to feel it at all.
0: Mm-hmm.
1: And God, in fact, doesn't feel that we need to be ashamed of ourselves under those circumstances. No matter how badly we were treated during our childhood, God doesn't feel we have anything to be ashamed of for that treatment.
0: Yeah.
1: So that's first. The second type of shame, which is the one driven by the fact that we're guilty of some kind of wrongdoing, with regard to definition of God, wrongdoing is anything that we did out of harmony with love from God's perspective.
0: Mm-hmm.
1: Now, God doesn't feel we need to feel specifically shame about that, but God knows that shame will be the result of us taking those particular actions.
0: Mm-hmm.
1: But God knows that shame is not a motivating solution to the problem. In other words, a person who lives in shame generally becomes quite selfish, quite fearful, and quite out of harmony with love with the rest of their actions.
0: Yeah.
1: God knows that the best way, and God has designed his universe this way, that the best way to deal with any emotion is to find the underlying reason why you chose to do such a thing. So the best way to deal with any unloving action or unloving word or unloving thought is to find the underlying reason why such an unloving action, thought or word appeared.
0: Yeah.
1: And shame is not going to help you do that.
0: No.
1: It's not going to help you do that. It may provide some motivation to do it. Perhaps.
0: Yeah.
1: But it won't help you do it. To really find underlying causal emotions relating to why you chose to take actions out of harmony with love takes a lot more courage than just feeling shame.
0: Yeah.
1: Right? And this is where I feel a lot of people who are constantly carrying shame with them are using shame as an avoidance technique.
0: Mm-hmm.
1: Mm-hmm. Rather than actually a desire, using it as a motivation to get to a deeper emotion.
0: Yeah.
1: And if we're using shame as an avoidance technique, we are way out of harmony with God's view of shame.
0: Mm-hmm.
1: Right? Mm-hmm. And we need to understand that.
0: Mm.
1: So God's view of shame basically is that if it's related to our childhood, it's something we don't even need to feel.
0: Yeah.
1: Right? And if it's related to our own free will choices that are out of harmony with love, then certainly we're going to feel it because it's an automatic compensatory effect on our soul that's occurred. However, if you feel it, you will want to find the actual cause of why you did that.
0: Yeah.
1: If you choose to deny your shame or to live in it, you know, soak in it like a bath, then you will never take courageous actions to find the reason why you chose to do or take those actions that were unloving.
0: Yeah.
1: Yep. So shame can become a very narcissistic emotion if you're not careful.
0: Mm-hmm.
1: And many people do live in their shame and live very narcissistic lives as a result.
0: Mm. It's very helpful. Mm. Thank you. Our next question comes to us from Susan.
1: Yep.
0: She says, some people are naturally not that emotional. So what exactly does it mean to work through your emotional injuries, feel the full extent of emotions and release them?
1: Mm-hmm.
0: AJ talks about crying a lot or beating the hell out of a beanbag if the injury is anger or rage. But what if some people just aren't emotional like that? How do you release when you're not that emotional?
1: Honestly, Susan, you don't understand the soul yet. Right? The reality is God designed the soul to be emotional.
0: Yeah.
1: So everyone is emotional.
0: Yeah.
1: If you are shut down to the extent that Susan is,
0: yeah,
1: then you will feel like you're not as emotional as other people.
0: Mm-hmm.
1: Like I can remember during my life that once I hit, I think it was like 10 or 12, I never cried from then until when I started first processing emotions when I was 33.
0: Yeah.
1: So at the end of the day, you know, you can shut down your emotions in complete denial if you want to,
0: mm-hmm,
1: but don't claim that it's just because you're not emotional.
0: Yeah.
1: Because you are. God designed you to be emotional. There's no, this belief that some people are more emotional than others is not true.
0: Mm.
1: It's not true. God designed your soul to have emotions flowing through it 100% of the time, all the time. That's how God designed your soul. All of us have various ways which that expresses itself, in the sense that some of us have been shut down quite intensely as children, and so therefore we don't have any emotion flowing through our soul like that.
0: Mm-hmm.
1: And we do have to somehow open up to them again.
0: Yeah.
1: Other people are histrionic.
0: Yeah.
1: They are drama queens. They use emotion as a manipulative technique to engage their addictions. And we know many people like that.
0: Definitely.
1: That's not the kind of emotion I'm talking about either.
0: Because that's not really true emotion,
1: no,
0: either, is it?
1: Not at all.
0: It's an expression of rage or passive aggression or manipulation.
1: And addiction, really.
0: Yep.
1: It's just an addiction.
0: It's
1: an addiction,
0: yep,
1: to avoid underlying fears and underlying real emotion.
0: Mm-hmm.
1: But there are lots of people who do that. In fact, the majority of my life, whenever I've seen a person emotional, generally they are like that.
0: Yeah.
1: And the average person in our seminars that flies off the handle all of a sudden and screams and yells and carries on in the middle of a seminar is like that.
0: Yeah.
1: They have emotions going on which are all about addictions and avoidance of their real feelings.
0: Yeah.
1: Right?
0: Yeah.
1: So I'm not talking about those emotions.
0: Mm-hmm.
1: What I'm saying, though, is that God designed your soul to have a 100% flow of all of your emotions. If you're saying to me that some people are not emotional as other people, that is completely incorrect,
0: mm-hmm,
1: and completely untrue, and only the result of injuries.
0: Yeah.
1: So, Susan, I'm sorry, but dear, but you are in denial of your emotion. That's why your emotion is shut down. And any person who says, who makes these comments, who asks these kind of questions, and we have many hundreds of questions from people saying, I'm not as emotional as other people.
0: Yeah.
1: You know, all of you are wrong. You are as emotional as other people. It's just that you've had more things happen to you that caused you to shut down your emotions.
0: Yeah.
1: And you need to come to terms with the fact that you must be pretty shut down if God designed you to be emotional.
0: Mm.
1: So my suggestion is, instead of telling yourself that you're not as emotional as other people, mm-hmm. you need to see that not being as emotional as other people, if you're comparing yourself with people who are drama queens and you know, just what was the other word
0: histrionic.
1: I used? Histrionic, then don't, because they are not feeling their emotions either. They're just using an emotional technique of manipulation to avoid their real emotions. So don't compare yourself to those people. But if you're comparing yourself to me, as this lady is doing, mm-hmm. right, she's saying that I have, you know, cried and bashed things and whatever else to get to my emotions, and I'm not a histrionic person.
0: No.
1: And for a large portion of my life, I was completely shut down to my emotions. From, like I said, from the time I was 12 to the time I was 33, 20, 21 years, mm-hmm. I was completely shut down to my emotion. Completely shut down. So if I can get from being completely shut down to my emotions to being open to my emotions and everyone else's emotions, and I'm telling you that the reason why I did that was because I became open emotionally from a state of denial, mm-hmm. then I suggest to you, Susan, that you can do the same.
0: Yeah.
1: Yep.
0: And Susan's question, her final question was, how do you release when you're not that emotional? And the answer is really about working.
1: Well, really what she's saying is, how do you release when you're in denial? That's the real question.
0: Yeah.
1: And the answer is you can't.
0: No.
1: You cannot release causal emotion while you're in denial that even those emotions exist.
0: Mm-hmm.
1: And Susan is in denial that these emotions exist.
0: Yeah.
1: So while she's in denial that these emotions exist, she will not be able to connect to them, nor will she be able to release them. And in fact, maintaining denial that these emotions exist is just one method she is using in order to stay away from the painful emotions. So she's using it as a method to stay away from her personal pain, telling herself that she is not like the average person and therefore not generally emotional, mm-hmm. is a method that she has been taught to demonstrate, or that she's learned herself, mm-hmm. to avoid the experience of her emotions.
0: Yeah.
1: And she's going to need to undo that if she's ever going to get to become at one with God.
0: Yeah. I feel a lot of compassion for people who probably because I've been one of them, who we reach adulthood and feel totally disconnected from our emotional selves.
1: Yeah,
0: And what I feel from Susan's question is there's a lot of judgment within her from her experience of emotion.
1: Definitely.
0: She feels like she doesn't, not only is she not that emotional, she doesn't want to be.
1: No.
0: And
1: but see, we've got to be honest here.
0: Yeah.
1: There's two things here, isn't there? There's do I desire to actually feel my emotions,
0: mm-hmm.
1: and Susan doesn't,
0: mm-hmm.
1: right? And then the second question is, am I using a technique to avoid emotions unwittingly?
0: Yep.
1: Right? And that's very different. That's what I would classify as ignorance of how important emotions are.
0: Mm-hmm.
1: Now, Susan's not ignorant of how important they are because she's probably listened to me for a while and therefore knows that I've stated it over and over again. So she is actively mm-hmm. attempting to deny her emotions.
0: Mm-hmm.
1: Now, I have less compassion for such a person.
0: I see. Yeah.
1: Than a person who unwittingly or ignorantly does not know mm-hmm. that releasing their emotions will help them.
0: Mm-hmm.
1: A person who's choosing to avoid their emotions, choosing to remain in denial, and choosing purposefully to tell themselves, and even tells themselves that they're just not as emotional as other people.
0: Yep.
1: That's a purposeful choice to tell yourself a message that is not true.
0: Mm.
1: And that is a technique you're using to avoid your emotions, sure,
0: mm-hmm.
1: but you've got to be honest about that technique. You are not going to progress towards God while you have that technique in play.
0: Mm-hmm.
1: You need to look at the reason why you chose to tell yourself these messages. And yes, a lot of that is related to childhood emotion, and that's where I do have compassion.
0: Yeah.
1: Childhood emotion, and particularly the suppression of childhood emotion by parents and the suggestions and violence that often comes from parents to suppress childhood emotion,
0: mm-hmm.
1: causes us to grow up and become a person who has little experience of emotion.
0: Yeah.
1: That's what it does.
0: And judgment of emotion.
1: And to have judgment of emotion. So we need to be careful here. Is it judgment of emotion that's Susan's problem,
0: mm-hmm.
1: or is it denial of a truth that's Susan's problem? Mm-hmm. All right? Now, I suggest that yes, the denial of the truth is motivated partially by judgment,
0: yeah.
1: but mostly by her own avoidance of pain. Uh-huh. Mostly by her desire to deny the experience of pain, which everyone has emotionally in them.
0: Yeah.
1: Do you see?
0: Yeah.
1: So we've got to be careful that we say, you know, what is really going on for individuals.
0: Mm.
1: Now, judgment certainly is a problem of emotion, and some people will have to go through feelings relating to how much their own emotion as a child was judged.
0: Yeah.
1: And certainly a person doesn't arrive in a state of denial without there being some judgment of emotion occurring in their childhood.
0: Yeah.
1: But the real question becomes, is that judgment unwitting or ignorance of the truth,
0: mm-hmm.
1: or is it a purposeful desire to avoid the truth? Now, in Susan's case, it is a purposeful desire to avoid the truth.
0: Yeah.
1: She's been told the truth that emotions are, God created them. God created you to be an emotional being. Your soul is emotional. She's been told these truths, but she doesn't want to accept them.
0: Mm-hmm.
1: Now, that is a purposeful choice,
0: mm-hmm.
1: to not accept the truth.
0: Mm-hmm.
1: Now, if you purposefully choose to not accept this truth, as many do, you will never become at one with God,
0: yeah.
1: ever. You are consigning yourself to progress in love, but only in natural love. You will never be able to receive God's love to the point of atonement while you tell yourselves these untruths.
0: Mm-hmm.
1: So I feel that every person who tells themselves this kind of message is telling themselves an untruth. And while you tell yourself such an untruth, you will never become at one with God. So while you may progress a bit, because you'll have to use anything other than emotional techniques to progress, you will not love, you will not come to know it, and you'll certainly not come to experience God's love. Because God's love is a very overpowering emotion,
0: mm.
1: which will overpower you every time you experience it. And so if you're not, you will definitely be emotional while you feel that. And if you're not, it means you're not feeling it.
0: Yeah.
1: It means that you're in denial. You're shut down to your own emotions. So stop telling yourself messages that are not true.
0: Mm.
1: Stop making the choice to tell yourself. And the choice to tell yourself something after you've heard the truth, the choice to tell yourself the opposite, the lie, is a choice.
0: Mm.
1: And that's totally different than you not doing it because of ignorance.
0: Mm-hmm.
1: And this is what people need to realize. Once you've heard the truth about God and the way God created the soul and the human soul itself, the decision you're going to have to make is, do you have enough trust in that to believe it and take actions about it or not?
0: Mm-hmm.
1: Sue doesn't. Susan doesn't.
0: Mm-hmm.
1: Susan wants to not believe it.
0: Mm.
1: She wants to deny that it's a problem. She wants to deny that emotions are going to, you know, she even wants to deny that she's an emotional being.
0: Mm-hmm.
1: And so that is an active choice taken to completely distance herself from God's truth on the matter. And that is not taken out of judgment.
0: No.
1: Although judgment may be involved. That's an expression of her will,
0: mm-hmm.
1: to not feel painful emotions.
0: Yeah, that's an important distinction you're making there.
1: Yes.
0: Mm.
1: And I feel that a lot of people, as you know, have left the path of divine truth.
0: Yep.
1: Mostly because they don't want to feel emotion. To be more frank, mostly because they don't want to feel pain, right? And we tell them, oftentimes they come to us and ask us about where they are at emotionally. We tell them, they feel pained by our response, and from then on they don't want to hear the truth. That is an active choice that they've made to deny their own emotional experience and to deny the truth about how God has created their soul. While you do that, you are not going to progress towards God.
0: Mm.
1: You are just never going to progress. You can tell yourself that till you're blue in the face. You will not progress towards God. You can blame me for suggesting that emotion is the way towards God, but it's not my fault that emotion is the way towards God. God designed it that way. God knows, and God designed it, our soul, in such a way that progression towards God in love is not possible without us being emotional beings. That's reality.
0: Yeah.
1: As much as people on earth want to tell you differently, that is the reality of God's truth. Now, if Susan had said, I don't believe you, that would have been more honest. So I feel, Susan, what you need to have asked me, said, is just, AJ, I don't believe that emotions are the way to God. And I'll go, Susan, you're allowed to believe whatever you like. However, the reality is emotions are the way to God, And you will find sometime in your future that unless you start engaging your emotions, you will never become at one with God. So I'm okay with you believing it, but as long as you believe that emotions are not the way to God and that you are somehow, you know, different to other people and unique and you don't have emotions, as long as you believe these particular things, you will never become at one with God. So try it out for a while. Try it out for the next 20 years and see how you go. See whether you become at one with God in the next 20 years using your method. and I suggest to you, you will not.
0: Thanks.
1: No worries.
0: This question relates to emotions of self-deception.
1: Yep.
0: And you and I gave a seminar on that topic 4 or 5 years ago.
1: Yeah, I think it was 2010 or something.
0: Yeah.
1: Yeah.
0: So this person says, thank you so much for speaking about the emotions of self-deception. Mm-hmm. I'm totally stuck with processing and these kinds of emotions.
1: Mm.
0: I've been really losing faith that I can do this. I feel like I'm just going around in circles with shame and anger and getting nowhere. And to be honest, I really just want to give up.
1: Mm.
0: Can you talk a bit about what signs there may be that we're actually getting somewhere instead of going around in circles?
1: Well, I think she's identified the signs. When you go around in circles, you feel like you want to give up.
0: Yep.
1: When you go around in circles, you feel like you're processing emotions, but you know nothing's really changing.
0: Mm-hmm.
1: So these are all signs that you're just going around in circles and nothing's really changing. Now, and signs that you are completely in self-deception.
0: Yeah.
1: In other words, you are processing through emotions of self-deception.
0: Mm-hmm.
1: So it's pointless doing that. Now, the real thing we need to look at, though, is why are we doing it?
0: Mm.
1: So why do, in this case, the lady's saying she's fluctuating between emotions of shame,
0: yeah,
1: which is an affect emotion,
0: yeah,
1: and anger, which is also an affect emotion,
0: mm-hmm,
1: most of the time. So she's fluctuating between two effect emotions. Of course, if you fluctuate between two effect emotions, you will never address causal emotion.
0: Mm-hmm.
1: So, of course, you're never going to progress. You're never going to become at one with God doing that. So you can do this for the rest of your life and nothing will change.
0: Yeah.
1: And, of course, after a while, you'll get tired of that and then you'll say, oh, it's all because of AJ's teachings about emotions. And obviously it's not what I'm talking about.
0: Yeah.
1: When we are in emotions of self-deception, such as shame and anger and so forth, we are doing it to avoid other things. And we need to have a good solid look at our will, how we're using our will. We're using our will to stay in emotions that are preferable, self-deception emotions are preferable,
0: mm-hmm,
1: rather than feeling the emotions that are not preferred, the more painful emotions that we don't wish to experience. That's why we choose to be self-deceived.
0: Mm.
1: So when you're fluctuating between shame, anger, shame, anger, feeling different emotions that are around in this cycle, what you're doing is you're fluctuating between two self-deceptive emotions. They're not the causal emotions.
0: Mm.
1: So you're fluctuating between two self-deception emotions. One is you wanting to blame other people and the other one is you want to blame yourself.
0: Yeah.
1: And both of those things are not true.
0: Yeah.
1: You can't blame other people and you can't blame yourself. You need to get deeper into the actual causal pain. Most people who fluctuate in self-deception emotions are not willing to go to their real pain. That's the problem. They don't trust God. They have no faith that God will help them through the process. They don't trust that this is the actual process. And they justify to themselves that there's no reason to do it. And they'd prefer to feel like they're doing something. And so what they do is they create effect-based emotions,
0: mm-hmm,
1: such as shame and anger and so forth. And then they choose to feel all of that.
0: Yeah.
1: Now, you do all of that because you're avoiding your addictions. You don't want to feel your addictions.
0: Mm-hmm.
1: And every time you get your addictions met, you're happy.
0: Mm-hmm.
1: And every time your addictions are not met, you either go into self, shame.
0: Punishment.
1: In other words, self-punishment.
0: Yeah.
1: Or you go into anger,
0: mm-hmm,
1: where you want to punish someone else.
0: Mm-hmm.
1: Both things are really anger.
0: Mm-hmm.
1: One's anger with yourself and the other one is anger with someone else.
0: Yeah.
1: And both of them are in avoidance of the addiction that you're actually in. So what you need to do to get out of this cycle is to be really honest about your addictions. What I observe is the majority of people who don't want to be honest about their addictions at all.
0: Mm.
1: In a recent seminar at Kyabra, it was called Understanding Your Emotional Self. I talked to a group of people who were involved in an interaction relating to different emotions they were experiencing.
0: Yeah.
1: Very few of them wanted to see what was really going on.
0: Yeah.
1: One of them reverted to feeling like she was to blame when she wasn't.
0: Mm-hmm.
1: The other one reverted to feeling like someone else to blame when they weren't.
0: Yeah.
1: And she was actually to blame for unloving behaviour.
0: Yeah.
1: And many of them had no desire to work through why they didn't, you know, have direct, honest communication with the real problem.
0: Yeah.
1: And so we find this happening all the time.
0: Yeah.
1: All of it's driven by emotions of self-deception.
0: Mm-hmm.
1: They want to believe that it's this problem or that problem when it's not.
0: Mm.
1: Many people who are abusive towards other people want to believe that the other people have been abusive to them.
0: Yeah.
1: That's the reality. That's what justifies, that's how they justify their abusive behaviour.
0: Mm.
1: Like we have many people interact with us who get angry with us or attempt to abuse us, and then when we draw the line in the sand, they tell us that we're the ones being unloving. How is that? Like, how do they even come to that conclusion? By deceiving themselves. That's how they'd come to that conclusion.
0: Yeah.
1: So many people desire self-deception, and we've got to examine the reason why. And the main reason why is we don't want to let go of our addictions.
0: Mm.
1: We would prefer to have our addictions met. And when they don't get met, we either punish ourselves or punish someone else, but our addictions are still there.
0: Yep.
1: And we're still not acknowledging them.
0: And often we're crying, not recognising that we're just crying because we're angry or we're not getting it. And that's something we talked about in that talk of emotions of self-deception. But,
1: correct.
0: But basically you're saying all of this emotional stuff that's going on in this state is occurring because we want to avoid the truth of our addictions.
1: Yes, and we want to avoid the truth of our fears, and we want to avoid the feeling and experiencing the real pain.
0: Mm-hmm.
1: So we are very clever at substituting pain.
0: Mm-hmm.
1: In other words, we decide that pain over there is too hard for me to experience, but this pain is okay, I can handle that pain. Now, if you get into that state where you start substituting pain, which is a self-deceptive state, you will find eventually even that pain becomes frustrating.
0: Yes.
1: And too painful to experience.
0: Yeah.
1: Even the self-deception pain
0: will
1: eventually become frustrating to experience.
0: Well, even more frustrating, really, won't it? Because there's no relief.
1: There's no relief from it, ever, because it's just a self-deception. It's just an emotion we're creating to avoid another emotion.
0: Mm-hmm.
1: So it's self-deception. And while we feel those emotions, nothing will change. Not a single thing will change. We cannot become one with God while we're doing this.
0: Mm-hmm.
1: You see, we've got to be a lot more truthful with ourselves. And the majority of people aren't very truthful with themselves when they begin this process. And they've got to go through the process of going, wow, I just did all that to avoid a whole heap of things.
0: Yeah.
1: And I might as well stop doing it. I may as well instead look at what I'm avoiding by doing. That's what I need to do, become really honest about what's really going on inside of myself. And you can get help to do that.
0: Mm-hmm.
1: If you want, you can go to a psychologist to get some help to do that. There are some good people, psychologists, who might be able to help you say, well, there you go again. You're off feeling something that, you know, it's not even true. There you go again. There you go again. Now you're drama queening again. You know, like now you're creating this emotion of self-deception again. And eventually we might realise every time we do it, and then realize what the motivation is.
0: Yeah.
1: And that's the key thing.
0: Yeah.
1: We need to find the motivation for our self-deception.
0: Mm-hmm.
1: And there's always a motivation.
0: And this is where you said earlier that it's an issue of will.
1: Yes.
0: So basically we need to find where our will is actually directed away from causal emotion and why. What's motivating that will?
1: Well, what do I really want to do here? What am I trying to achieve here?
0: Yeah.
1: What I'm trying to achieve is avoidance of my addictions.
0: Yeah.
1: I'm trying to not be clueless about my addictions. That's what I'm trying to do.
0: Mm-hmm.
1: I've got to be honest about that if I'm ever going to get beyond my addictions.
0: Mm-hmm.
1: I've got to be honest about my addictions to get beyond them. I've got to be honest about my fear in order to feel it. I've got to be honest about the pain that's in me before I'll feel the pain that's in me. Most people are not.
0: Yeah.
1: Right? So what we do instead is we create a whole group of other emotions which are all self-created often, or learned techniques that we learned, you know, usually during our later childhood years, of how to avoid the emotion.
0: Mm-hmm.
1: And then we engage those particular techniques and we think we're emotional processing. No, you're not. You're not processing through emotion. You're not actually working through it.

0: which was, could you talk a bit about what signs there may be when we're actually getting somewhere? So when we're actually starting to move through causal emotion, or even addictions. Let's talk about, you know, because there's a process, isn't there?
1: We've talked about the signs of what happens when you're not. Yeah. Let's talk about some of the signs of what happens when you are. When you are actually processing through causal emotion, every time you process an emotion, you feel relief. Mm-hmm. Your body will physically change. You will notice less lines on your face. You'll notice like any weight that you've put on temporarily comes off again.
0: Yeah.
1: You'll notice that you feel more joy. You feel more alive and more engaged. You also feel more sensitive to truth mm-hmm. as a result.
0: Mm-hmm.
1: So you notice things more than you did before.
0: Mm-hmm.
1: And also your behavior is more loving automatically.
0: Yeah. So you're not trying.
1: You're not trying to be loving. You just automatically feel like you want to be loving.
0: Yeah.
1: And you automatically are as a result. These are all signs that you actually are processing through causal emotion.
0: Mm-hmm.
1: If none of those things are actually occurring, then you're not processing through causal emotion, no matter how much you cry, no matter how much you feel fear, no matter how much you're feeling shame. You're not processing through causal emotion. You're in the addiction.
0: Yeah.
1: And you need to be honest with yourself. So what basically we can say is if there is no positive change towards love that's automatic, then you are not processing causal emotion.
0: Mm-hmm. Mm-hmm.
1: Now, there's only two reasons why that could be occurring. One is that you're processing through the layers of addiction, and it's only when you get to the causal emotion that eventually there'll be some release. And we do need to process through the layers of addiction. We do need to come to see our addictions. That is certainly true. But while we're doing that, we probably will find that we're not, you know, outwardly much different than what we were before, because it's our causal emotion that needs to change, that changes everything. So we might be doing that, or more often than not, we are in emotions of self-deception if we're feeling emotion, where we're going through all these different emotional experiences and none of them are real.
0: Yep.
1: And none of them are real because we don't want any of them to be real. We need to understand it's the use of our will.
0: Yeah. Do you think there's signs that we have even before we get to releasing causal emotion, if we are in the process of working through addiction mm-hmm. and getting more in contact with fear, do you think that there's signs that we have?
1: Of course there's signs, but they're much more difficult to read from an external perspective.
0: And this is where we have to be really honest with ourselves, isn't it?
1: Yeah.
0: Like if we're really honest and we hear all this theory, we can start to identify, am I in self-deception? Am I working through addiction? Is this causal emotion?
1: Yeah. Causal emotion is beautiful to feel. You'll enjoy feeling it probably.
0: Yeah.
1: It causes you to feel connected to your soul. Even if it's terrible grief or fear, it feels you're connected with your soul. There's always a relief in your body afterwards. Mm-hmm. There's always a relief in your emotional state afterwards. Things around you, your law of attraction changes instantly as soon as you've actually made a release mm-hmm. of a causal emotion. Your attractions will change instantly. You'll be less influenced by spirits. You'll be more positive, less negative. These are the changes that automatically occur. And if they are not occurring, you would need to examine. Yeah, there's a high likelihood I'm in self-deception or I'm processing through my addictions, one of the two.
0: Mm-hmm.
1: Now, there are signs you're processing through your addictions, mm-hmm. and it's quite simple. Your addictions reduce when you process through your addictions and you become more afraid.
0: Yeah.
1: In other words, if you're truly processing through your addictions, you don't revert to anger, right?
0: Mm-hmm.
1: The anger is a sign that you're not processing through your addictions.
0: Yeah.
1: If you're truly processing through your addictions, what happens is you become more afraid because, remember, every addiction was created in order to cover over your fear.
0: Yeah.
1: So as you expose every addiction, you feel more fear as a result. So mm-hmm. if you're becoming more afraid,
0: mm-hmm.
1: right, and you notice in your life there's less physical and emotional addictions, then that means you're processing through your addictions.
0: Yeah.
1: But if you're not becoming more afraid, right, then you're not processing through your addictions
0: mm-hmm.
1: because your addictions are the layer upon your fear. So becoming more afraid is actually a good sign if you're processing through your addictions. You're not yet at your causal emotion, perhaps, but there's the sign that there's something happening that's causing you to shift from being in denial
0: mm-hmm.
1: into being aware of the

0: the underlying fear that drives most of your addictive behavior. So that's how you know you're working through addiction.
1: Yeah, that's great.
0: So it may take quite a few years for the average person on the planet to work through addiction. Mm-hmm. We have usually established addictions at a very, very young age, and usually most of them have been taught to us. And so it does take time to work our way through those addictions and feel and allow ourselves to feel the fear that's underneath that drives those addictions. The fear of grief or the fear of other childhood emotions. Even the fear of just being a child causes you to do all sorts of things in addiction.
1: What about this situation that I see occurring where people hear about divine truth, they hear about addictions, and a lot of people have been totally clueless that they've lived their entire life in addiction.
0: Mm-hmm.
1: They've thought that it's normal and that it's love when your addictions get met, and it's all very... And then they sort of go, oh, wow.
0: They start to acknowledge.
1: They start to acknowledge intellectually that there's issues.
0: Yeah.
1: And they restrict their lifestyle and their habits in certain ways in an effort to try to not be in so much addiction or challenge their addiction.
0: Yeah.
1: And then
0: so they
1: get...
0: feel some guilt about their addiction.
1: Yes.
0: You could say.
1: Yeah.
0: In other words, yes, I'm guilty. I did do that.
1: So and that is not loving.
0: And that's not loving, and I can see that. So they then feel motivated to try to address some of these addictions.
1: Yeah. And then I notice people get to this point where they just feel terrible. They feel like there's no point, it's all painful, it's all yucky, it's all...
0: Yeah, still all self-deception, because this is avoidance of their fear.
1: Yeah.
0: Like, so they're coming up to the fear wall. You can say the wall of fear is there, like so.
1: Mm-hmm.
0: And they're coming up to the fear wall as they deal with each addiction, and as they notice each addiction, they're coming closer and closer to their wall of fear.
1: Yeah.
0: What I notice is most people become, even just start to see their wall of fear, and then they run away. And most people run away from divine truth at that point, actually. That's the point where almost everybody who's ever left divine truth, ever left the way, has left because they've come face to face with their fear and they don't want to face their fear, so they go.
1: Yeah.
0: They just run away. And many of them run away for years and some centuries and some thousands of years.
1: Mm-hmm, mm-hmm.
0: Some have run away for a long time because they don't want to actually confront and work their way through their fears.
1: Yeah.
0: Right? So we need to be honest with ourselves even there. If we feel like we're getting to a place where we're just feeling like sad all the time, not motivated, apathetic, don't want to go forward, don't want to go back. Yeah. It's because we're terrified.
1: Yeah.
0: And we need to start letting ourselves feel our terror, feel our fear about what's really going on.
1: Mm-hmm.
0: Yeah. Now, what I find is the most people, particularly women, but most people are very intolerant of the emotions of fear.
1: Mm-hmm.
0: So, and they'll do almost anything to avoid them. And they'll blame anybody in order to avoid them. And they'll get angry with anybody in order to avoid them. And they'll say all sorts of lies and all sorts of things to avoid them. And they'll say and engage in all sorts of self-deception in order to avoid them.
1: Yep.
0: And we've got to be honest with ourselves in that place. And we've got to say, actually, you know what? I'm really just terrified. And once we even acknowledge that, we have a stronger ability to develop the desire to feel it. Because in the end, it's only the desire to feel it that will motivate us to get through that.
1: Yeah.
0: And for me, it's my desire for my relationship with God and my relationship with you that motivates me through those fears, motivates me to just sit in the fear and feel it rather than acting upon it.
1: Mm-hmm.
0: And what I've found is there's got to be something that's more important to you than the fear itself in order for you to go through fear.
1: Mm-hmm.
0: And that's why I feel most people don't go through their fear, because there's nothing more important to them than their fear.
1: Mm.
0: They honour their fear, they treat it like a god, and as a result, they don't have much of a desire to work through it.
1: Mm.
0: To develop a desire to work through your fear is a very key part of this path.
1: Yeah.
0: The way to God, on the way to God... By the time you're at one with God, fear is non-existent in your life. That means you live everything like day in harmony with truth. That in this world that we live in now, that's a very difficult thing to do, because the majority of people are going to be very, very challenged by you living in harmony with truth. And that's the reason why you don't want to do it.
1: Mm.
0: Most people are so afraid of living in harmony with truth, and that's the reason why when they come to their fear wall, they run away and tell themselves a whole heap of lies doing so.
1: Yep.
0: Because it's preferable than telling themselves the truth, go through their fear and then finding out that all the things they were afraid of actually happened. Mm-hmm. Like they are now getting attacked by their family and their mm-hmm. friends mm-hmm. and, you know, they lost their job because of this particular reason and that particular reason. Their life's falling apart now. Like potentially that's what they feel. It's not yep. true, but that's what they believe. Their life will fall apart now if they fully engage the truth and they fully engage living in harmony with all of their emotions all the time. They believe that they're going to, you know, create a huge mess. And so mm-hmm. they hit that wall and run away.
1: Yeah, and you talked about this in a talk that you gave at an assistance group in Texas last year in 2013, mm-hmm. Mm-hmm. something that has been very powerful for me working through, and that is dealing with the sense of hopelessness that many of us experienced as a child because there was no way
0: out. As a child.
1: There was no way of getting those emotions out and feeling better, or there was no yeah. way to avoid
0: yeah.
1: a continual situation where we didn't feel like...
0: Well, the sad thing for most children is this. They had some kind of negative emotion projected at them from their parent.
1: Mm-hmm.
0: They usually probably tried to cry about it initially. Mm-hmm. They were told they'd get more violence if they cried.
1: Yeah.
0: Generally, that's yeah. the case. Now we've got a problem. Now the parent has shut down not only the emotional experience from the first emotion, but has also told them that they will get more violent reaction from the parent mm-hmm. if they cry about the first one. Now, that's an injustice upon an injustice.
1: Yes.
0: That's the sad thing, and most of us have experienced it. Now, once we've experienced that, we feel like, what's the point? Like, mm-hmm. I can't even cry about how I've been treated, let alone feel about how I've been treated
1: yeah.
0: and how bad that was.
1: Yeah.
0: I can't even cry about it anymore,
1: yeah.
0: and I'm treated as if that's bad as well.
1: Mm-hmm.
0: And so, yes, many of us are going to get to the wall of fear and realise that actually it's a lot about feelings of hopelessness and despair.
1: So there's no point moving
0: through it.
1: Because it's this childhood experience of feeling very restricted.
0: Yes.
1: And that even when I cry, it doesn't mean it's not going to happen again, which is really...
0: And most of the time when we were a child, if we did cry, it did happen
1: worse,
0: again.
1: Worse, yes.
0: Or it even was worse.
1: Yes.
0: So this is our problem as a child, is we go, oh, it's worse if I cry, so I've got to turn off crying. And then we finish up growing up saying, I'm not emotional.
1: That emotional.
0: I'm yeah. not that emotional. And then we wonder why.
1: Yeah.
0: Because, of course, you've been shut down terribly.
1: Yeah.
0: That's why.
1: Yeah.
0: So you need to allow yourself to feel about that.
1: And to feel, for myself, feeling that sense of hopelessness has not only assisted me with desire, and you were talking about having a purpose, having a something that will cause us to want to move through fear.
0: Mm.
1: And for myself, experiencing some of that emotion has enabled me to reestablish desires for mm. God and for you and for even myself and to mm. be happy.
0: Mm.
1: But I suppose I'm sharing that just by way of encouragement to people who are
0: mm.
1: who are sitting camped out in front of that wall of fear, feeling yuck, but not really just connecting to the reasons why they feel so hopeless.
0: Yeah, so I feel this wall of fear, though. Most people don't camp out in front of it.
1: Maybe that's just me. I camped out for a while.
0: You have, but most of the people don't. You know, they get to it, they even just look at it and they go, ah!
1: and then they go.
0: They're just gone. And then they use all sorts of justification, anger and all sorts of other things to justify, and usually condescension, belittling, you know, all sorts of justification about the way,
1: yeah.
0: as though, no, that's not the way and all that kind of stuff, to tell themselves, and it's all just an avoidance of their terror, that's
1: mm-hmm.
0: all it is.
1: Mm-hmm.
0: And they tell themselves all sorts of things in that place. Like we've had many, many people tell themselves all sorts of things, as you know.
1: Yeah.
0: And you know how hard it is to sit in front of that terror and not, and just sit there and sit there and sit there and sit there without any addictions anymore
1: yeah.
0: to help you cover them over. That's
1: it's
0: quite
1: pretty painful.
0: It's a pretty painful place. And you know, it's taken a bit of encouragement from myself and also discussion with each other about the truth about God, like
1: yep.
0: that God wants you through this place, yep. that you can trust God through this place, that you can have faith that this is how your soul was made through this place, mm-hmm. and that things will get better through this place. And then you've had a few experiences of your own which have which have caused your life to get better. And then you realize, wow, yes, I can trust all of that. And then you start moving through that barrier of fear. Mm-hmm. But the majority of people don't do that. They don't sit in front of their fear long enough to do that. They get to their fear and off they go. And for many on the path, they haven't even got to their fear yet because they're still steeped in their addictions.
1: Yep.
0: And not even honest about what those addictions are.
1: Yeah.
0: And so they never get to see their fear, of course.
1: Yeah.
0: And this is the trouble with all these self-deceptions, is that we never get to our addictions, we never get to our fears. How can you ever get to your real causal emotional pain that's causing most of your unloving behaviour if you're unwilling to even deal with your addictions or your fears? The answer is you can't.
1: No.
0: And so my suggestion to a person is, if they feel stuck, wherever they feel stuck, so they might feel stuck in acknowledging their addictions, just sit there. Feel that place and how, you know, pointless it feels and how much of a struggle it feels, and feel that place. And at some point in your future, you will decide, I want to get through this place. I don't want to go back to the life I had before.
1: Mm-hmm.
0: I don't want to be steeped in these addictions that cause me to be unloving. I want to get through and be a more loving person. And eventually your desire will build strong enough, if you allow it, and if you actively exercise the muscle of desire, which we'll talk about more in the upcoming assistance groups. And you will actually eventually have enough will to go, yes, I want to feel my addictions. I want to know what they are. I want to work through them. I want to get to the point where I'm face-to-face with my fear. And then once we're face-to-face with our fear and we're just sitting there terrified looking at this mountain of fear that we feel in front of us, and bear in mind that it looks like a mountain because everyone who's terrified always thinks it's a mountain.
1: Yeah.
0: And we stay there in that place until we have a strong enough desire to actually start processing it, to actually feel it as an emotion and let it go. And then we get through with that. And then we get through our fear. That's how we get through our fear.
1: And a lot of that is working through the false beliefs we have about fear, even, isn't it? Those things I was referring to, the hopelessness.
0: We have hundreds of false
1: judgment.
0: Beliefs.
1: So, there's so much fear, so much judgment about fear on the planet as well, I feel.
0: Not only just judgment, it's like false beliefs other than judgment exist. You know, like there's so much false justification of, I shouldn't have to go through it. It's not safe for me to go through it.
1: Yeah.
0: I'm going to be worse if I go through it. There's all sorts of things we tell ourselves, and most people are telling themselves those things, right?
1: Mm-hmm.
0: And so, of course, they never get through it,
1: mm-mm.
0: right? Because they're listening to their own lies.
1: Yeah.
0: Right? God doesn't believe that you can't go through fear. God doesn't believe that it's pointless. God doesn't believe that afterwards you're going to be, you know, some like weird state that you don't know, you know, you're going to be better.
1: Well, it will be weird because you've never felt so good.
0: Well, it might, but it won't be weird in the sense of, you know, it won't be a sad place
1: or a bizarre place.
0: Yeah. It's actually a place where you feel more desire, more passion in your life, more happiness, more joy. So if we're not feeling those things on the path, and if we're stuck, then it's because we are usually justifying ourselves not progressing forward.
1: Yeah.
0: And the only reason why you wouldn't progress forward is because you're afraid.
1: Mm.
0: So you really need to start facing what that wall of fear is.
1: Mm-hmm.
0: If you're really going to progress, and if you haven't even touched your addictions yet, you're never going to see it.
1: No.
0: Because your addictions are there to cover it all over.
1: Yeah.
0: It's like putting up a huge concrete wall and then putting a big, you know, ivy over it or something, you know, some plant over it so you can't see it. That's what we've done with our fear, most of us. We go, oh, isn't this environment so pretty? But I can't move in that direction because there's a solid wall there. But it's not a wall, it's just a lovely ivy. You know, it's a lovely plant that covers it all over, you know. And that's how we see our fear. Most of us are in complete denial of it because we want our addictions met and we're not honest about that. And once we get through that place where we actually want our addictions and we want to see our addictions, see what they are, feel what they are, then we come face to face with our wall of fear. And the key at that point is, don't run away. Because if you run away, you're going to do a lot of damaging things when you run away. You will, because you'll be living in your fear.
1: Mm-hmm.
0: And it's not a very wise course of action to run away. You're better off taking up camp and sitting there than you are running away. And even better than that would be start examining all your beliefs about fear.
1: Yeah, and
0: accepting God's beliefs about them.
1: And only way to accept God's beliefs about them is to emotionally connect to our beliefs about fear.
0: Correct.
1: In my experience.
0: Correct.
1: It's all fine to have a discussion about it.
0: Yep.
1: But until we just really emotionally connect with what we believe is going to happen when we feel fear, that's the only time we make space for God's truth to enter us.
0: That's right.
1: And motivate us towards actually releasing fear.
0: That's right. Yeah. Yep. So for I don't know the lady's name.
1: There was no name.
0: So for this lady who asked this question, and I feel lots and lots of people are in this state, my suggestion is if you notice now that you're in emotions of self-deception, that's great. Mm-hmm. Because you've now I've been fooling myself. And that's really good to see that.
1: It is.
0: But look at the reasons why, and the reasons primarily why are that you do not want to face the addictions that you have because you don't want to let them go. And if you're ever going to progress forward, you're going to have to face them to let them go.
1: Yeah.
0: Or you do not want to face the fears you have and you don't want to let them go.
1: Mm-hmm.
0: And if you're going to progress forward, you're going to have to let them go. That means you're going to have to face them at some point. So what I would suggest for people in this position is that they allow themselves to examine their addictions more completely.
1: Mm-hmm.
0: And they also are more honest with, they need to be more honest with themselves about their addictions. And then also, in addition to that, they need to allow themselves to come face to face with their wall of fear.
1: Yeah.
0: And instead of running away and instead of using techniques to run away like they always have all the way through their life, they need to be far more honest with themselves and allow themselves to just sit there and feel it for a while and feel how terrified they are.
1: Yeah.
0: And allow themselves to work through their false beliefs about fear.
1: Mm-hmm.
0: God doesn't have any false beliefs about fear.
1: Mm-mm.
0: God knows it's just an emotion.
1: Thanks, honey.
0: No worries.
1: This question is from Amanda.
0: Mm-hmm.
1: And she asks, what does God feel about us or for us when we are afraid?
0: Feel about us and for us. Well, first we start, God does not feel anything for us aside from love and compassion and kindness and mm-hmm. all those kind of things. God doesn't feel for us in the sense of, in the implication of feeling our emotions with us.
1: Yeah.
0: So I'm sure Amanda knows that anyway.
1: Mm-hmm.
0: But God does feel lots of loving emotions for us all the time, whether we're in fear or not.
1: Yeah.
0: There's always just loving emotions that God feels for us. So when we feel fear, God feels compassion for us.
1: Mm-hmm.
0: God, of course, knows that we don't need to feel it.
1: Mm.
0: God knows that fear is a figment of our environment's creation. It's not reality from God's perspective. It's just an emotion we have to go through. So from God's perspective, God doesn't have any negative feelings about us when we feel fear.
1: Mm-hmm.
0: But God knows that when we're afraid, we'll often break God's laws.
1: Yeah.
0: We'll often break the principles of the universe. And so God is always trying to help us deal with fear.
1: Mm.
0: And that's why there's a lot of usually fear-based events that happen in the average person's life,
1: yeah.
0: because they're attracting fear-based events in order for them to work through the emotions of fear from their childhood and let them all go so that they can have a good life and mm-hmm. a happy life. So God's always trying to help people go through fear, but God doesn't want to punish us for our fear. The laws themselves correct our fear.
1: Yeah.
0: Every time we act in harmony with fear, we automatically have a consequence that occurs as a result of our fear that impacts upon our soul and also often if we've acted in harmony with fear with other people, then upon their souls too. So God knows that it's a sad situation when we honour our fear for us,
1: mm-hmm.
0: but it's not for God.
1: No.
0: So God's okay with us using our free will to choose to live in our fear rather than not.
1: Mm-hmm.
0: Of course, God knows too that we could choose differently,
1: yep.
0: that we could choose to no longer live in our fear and no longer honour it as God and trust God, trust the emotional process, trust and have faith in God's love. And so God knows that we could choose that.
1: Mm.
0: And God often observes us not choose that.
1: Yeah.
0: God often sees that we choose exactly the opposite of that. And every time we do, God knows that there's just going to be a longer time before we're happy.
1: Mm-hmm.
0: And God has compassion for us choosing unhappiness, but God also knows that there's no reason to choose unhappiness.
1: Yeah.
0: So, yeah.
1: What I notice a lot on earth, especially in relation to fear, is that people often confuse commiseration for compassion.
0: Mm-hmm.
1: And commiseration to me is a feeling that if I feel commiseration with you, that
0: I feel sad, you'll feel sad
1: with me. I'll feel sad with you. And also there's an inherent feeling like it is too hard, and like with fear. Yes, fear is hard, this commiseration.
0: Yeah, and God doesn't feel that at all.
1: Yes, God feels compassion, which is actually far more challenging of the error-based state, isn't it?
0: Correct.
1: But a lot of people feel that that's not compassion, because they usually associate commiseration
0: with compassion. Yes. And God doesn't commiserate with our fear. God's not agreeing with it. Mm. God doesn't think, well, no, you should hold on to your fear.
1: It is a bit too hard for you.
0: It's too hard for you. Don't do it. Yeah. God doesn't ever feel any of those things. God wants us to feel our fear.
1: Yeah.
0: Because if we feel our fear, we'll work through it. If we don't feel our fear, we'll live in it. And if we live in it, we're going to do all sorts of things that are out of harmony with God's love. We're going to have more pain in our soul as a result. We're going to create more pain on the earth when we don't live in our fear. So God knows that the best thing for us to do is to work through our fear. That's why a lot of God's laws are always trying to correct our fear and bringing us fear-based events, all the things we're afraid of, so that we can work through the fear itself. So God's trying to lovingly help us through the process of addressing our fears.
1: Mm.
0: So God doesn't have any negative feelings, though, about it. So God doesn't want to punish us because we've had fear. God knows the cause of our fear often is not just the results of our own choices, but the results perpetrated towards us from other people's choices.
1: I see.
0: So God knows that other people have chosen to do things that often cause a lot of our fear as well. And God also knows that while we feel fear, we can't feel much love.
1: Mm-hmm.
0: And so God wants us to let go of the fear so that we can feel God's love and also feel each other's love.
1: Mm.
0: You can't have even a relationship with another person while you're afraid of that person. So
1: God has a great confidence in us as well.
0: Well, of course,
1: that we can
0: God is supremely confident about our ability to deal with our fear because God created us to deal with it. So,
1: yeah.
0: You know, when you've created a perfect creation, you don't get all worried going, oh, I don't know if they're going to be able to do it. I don't know if they'll be able to, you know, God knows that we're going to be able to do it and that it's just a choice.
1: Yeah.
0: A choice that we may at the moment be unwilling to make, but at some point in our future we're going to need to make if we're ever going to be happy.
1: Mm.
0: So God doesn't worry about it because God knows that God created a perfect soul. God knows your ability to deal with anything that's happened to you. God created you with the ability to deal with anything that's happened to you. That's the remarkable part about the human soul. We, no matter how bad we've been treated throughout our life and how long and extended that treatment has been, God knows that we can heal from such treatment.
1: Mm.
0: And God knows that with God's help, we can go through anything. And not just go through it, but heal from it.
1: Mm-hmm.
0: See, what I see a lot in religious life today on earth, a lot of people do believe God helps you go through things,
1: mm-hmm.
0: but they don't believe that you can be healed from going through those things.
1: Yes, that's true.
0: And God knows that you can be healed as long as you follow the way.
1: Mm-hmm.
0: You can be healed from every single injury you carry, including all of those injuries towards God, if you follow the way.
1: Mm.
0: Mm. So God's got a lot of confidence in his own creation,
1: as
0: a perfect creator would have.
1: Yes, yeah. And sometimes I like to think about that in terms of, because God's opinion of my capacity to deal with fear is often very different to my own.
0: Yes. Yes.
1: And
0: God knows that your capacity is much greater than what you currently believe it to be.
1: Yeah.
0: You know, that's the reality too. God created our soul to have this ability to have an infinite capacity eventually. And as we receive more and more God's love, we're approaching this infinite capacity that God created our soul to have as a potential.
1: Mm.
0: So God knows that we've got the ability to deal with any emotion. And so do literally millions of celestial spirits know the same thing. They know that you can deal with emotion because they've done it.
1: Mm-hmm.
0: They've gone through all of their negative emotional experiences. They've processed through all of their fear. They no longer have any fear inside of their soul. They've done it. They know that it's possible. And often they're trying to encourage you that it's possible, but every time we come up to that wall of fear, we go, and run away. And even if, like I said in a previous answer, if we just sat in front of our fear and just felt it for a while, feel what it's all about and feel the false beliefs associated with it, mm-hmm. we'd get through it.
1: Mm-hmm.
0: But the majority of people don't do that. They come up to their fear. As soon as they come up to their fear, they hit their fear. And once they've hit their fear, the first thing they wish to do is just run off and run away.
1: Mm.
0: And that is the main problem with most people who discover the way to God. They discover the way, they follow it for a little bit until they hit their fear and then they want to give it up straight away.
1: Mm.
0: And that's not a person who has a very strong desire to become at one with God. You know, when you have a really strong desire to become at one with God, you're willing to go through any of your emotions to do so.
1: Yeah.
0: And if that means going through fear and terror that you've got in you anyway, that needs to be out of you anyway if you're ever going to be happy, then you decide to go through it mm-hmm. rather than run away.
1: Mm.
0: So God knows all of those things, and God's pretty relaxed with our feelings of fear. But God also knows that every time we choose to live in harmony with our fear, we are choosing to walk away from truth. We are choosing to walk away from love. And of course, all we're choosing is more pain for ourselves.
1: Mm.
0: And God knows that. So the beauty of having complete knowledge of the human soul and being the creator of it is God has nothing to fear about the capacity that he designed in our soul.
1: Yeah. Mm. Yeah.
0: He knows that we can deal with all of those things. It's just we ourselves that do not know.
1: Mm.
0: And it's just we ourselves that need to address why we're willing to imbibe and retain false beliefs that are the main thing that governs our fear. Remember, fear is the false beliefs appearing real to us. So every time we come up to this wall of fear, we're not seeing that actually this entire wall is all about the construction of false beliefs.
1: Yeah.
0: Emotional, that are emotional within us, that we think are real and true.
1: Mm-hmm.
0: And they're all false. Right? From God's perspective, they're all false. From God's perspective, it doesn't really exist. This fear doesn't really exist. He knows that it exists as an emotion, as a human creation.
1: Yeah.
0: But God never created fear.
1: Yep. Yep.
0: And any person who becomes at one with God lives in a state where they completely fearless.
1: Yes. Yeah. Mm. Yeah. Oh, that's great. Mm. Thank you. This question's from Amanda.
0: Mm.
1: She asks, is it possible to maintain a connection with God when we are afraid?
0: Well, here we need to define a few things. Like, what do we mean by connection with God? Well, we mean that during this connection with God, we can be receiving God's love. So let's say instead of the words connection with God, we say, is it possible to be receiving God's love when we are afraid?
1: Mm-hmm.
0: Well, the answer to that question really is, it depends whether we're feeling our fear or not.
1: Or living in it versus living in it.
0: Or living in it.
1: Yeah.
0: So, as I originally said, just feeling our fear or not.
1: Uh-huh.
0: Right? If we are feeling our fear as an experience, if the fear is actually as an emotion passing through us,
1: mm-hmm.
0: then any other emotion can also pass through us at the same time. This means love, including God's love, can pass through us. So theoretically, it is possible to maintain a connection with God or receive God's love as you are feeling your fear.
1: Mm-hmm.
0: The problem is, though, that when we talk about people being afraid, they're usually not feeling their fear. So now they've blocked themselves to feeling the emotion of fear.
1: Mm-hmm.
0: If you're blocked to one emotion, according to what we've discussed as how the human soul functions, that's the attitude of preclusion.
1: Yep.
0: So while one emotion is within you and you're blocked to feeling it, you are now also blocked to feeling other emotions,
1: yep.
0: right, as well. And you are also suppressing, and the process of suppression is that you can't suppress one thing and hope that you're not suppressing everything else.
1: Mm-hmm.
0: Right, so there are principles about how the soul functions here now that are governed by what is the answer to the question. So the answer to the question is, if we are afraid but we are not feeling the experience of our fear, mm-hmm. in other words, we're in it, we're in the feeling of fear, we're in the feeling of fear in the sense of we live by it.
1: So it's inside of us and we base our decisions around avoiding it.
0: Yes,
1: yep.
0: And we're not feeling it,
1: yep.
0: then yes, it is impossible under those circumstances to feel a connection with God and to feel the flow of God's love.
1: Mm-hmm.
0: And it's also impossible to feel any connection with truth, and probably impossible to feel much of a connection with desire, particularly desire in the direction that we're trying to restrict the fear.
1: Mm-hmm.
0: So there's a lot of things that are impossible, actually, if we stay in that state.
1: Yep.
0: But as soon as we choose to feel and experience the fear, now these other things become possible. Now we have the ability to receive some truth about it. Now we have the ability to actually receive some of God's love while we're experiencing the emotion of fear. So this is the beautiful thing. Sometimes you can be going through the emotion of fear and at the same time receiving God's love is a confirmation that this is what you need to do right at the same time. And this is the beautiful thing about our relationship with God, is that if we allow the emotion to flow and have a longing for God's love at the same time, then God's love can also flow at the same time.
1: Mm-hmm.
0: And the beauty of that is it confirms to us that what we're doing is the right thing.
1: Yeah.
0: This is why I can speak with a lot of conviction about emotions, because I've had that confirmation from God about these emotions by going through the experience.
1: Yeah.
0: And every person who goes through this experience will have the same confirmation.
1: Mm-hmm.
0: So what I suggest to people is to say, okay, let's look at this issue of being afraid. Are we actually feeling the experience of being afraid, or are we in denial of our fear? And we're just walking around afraid everywhere we go without feeling it.
1: Mm-hmm.
0: And it's governing every one of our actions. Now, if it's the second, if we're walking around afraid and it governs every one of our actions and we're not feeling the fear itself, then no, we can't maintain a connection with God. And I suggest to everyone that you can't even maintain a connection with anyone else unless they are also in a state of fear.
1: Mm.
0: That's the sad thing, is that you won't be able to maintain a connection with anyone who's in a state of truth. Anyone who's out of their addictions and out of their fear, you won't be able to be connected to either.
1: Mm.
0: Not just God, but also anyone of those other people you won't be able to connect to. You'll only be able to connect to the people who have the same fears you do.
1: Yeah.
0: That's the reality. And you'll feel drawn to them.
1: Your connection is based around the avoidance of that fear.
0: Correct.
1: Rather than
0: the feeling of it.
1: Yeah.
0: Yeah. When you choose to feel it, all of those people will disappear from your life, actually. All the people who have the same fear as you who do not want to feel it will all run away from you,
1: mm-hmm.
0: and you'll be left alone to feel it, which will be fantastic because you do need to feel it alone,
1: mm-hmm.
0: right? And then once you work your way through it, and if even as you are working your way through it, as you are experiencing it emotionally, you can not only receive God's love, you can receive God's truth, you can receive other people's love, you can receive their truth,
1: mm-hmm.
0: you can do all sorts of things in your relationships now that you couldn't do before.
1: Yeah. So actually holding on to fear and basing our decisions around it and trying to pray and connect to God at times, at other times, we're far less likely, and even it's impossible for us to connect with God in any sustainable way while we live in that state. Whereas as soon as we begin to feel it, we enable more connection with God, with truth, with love from all sources.
0: Yes.
1: Yeah.
0: And that's the beautiful thing of going through your fear.
1: Mm-hmm.
0: If you go through your fear, what you finish up doing is you finish up coming to this point where you now trust God, and you now trust that working your way through your fear is going to change your life, completely change your life.
1: Mm-hmm.
0: And you now are willing to go through the process of feeling your fear. And the beautiful thing about going through the process is as you're going through it, you receive love from God. And that is just a wonderful thing, because that gives you confirmation that you're doing the right thing. It's only the avoidance of it that causes you to stop receiving God's love in that moment.
1: Yeah.
0: So if you have a real heartfelt longing for God's love while you're going through your terror or fear, you will receive some of God's love while you're going through the experience. And that then confirms to you that the experience was worth going through.
1: Yeah, it's a beautiful thing.
0: Mm. But what most people do is they come up to their wall of fear, they hit it, and then they run away. And they don't get to feel that if you feel it flow through you, that you, and also have a longing for God's love at the same time, that you actually have confirmation that you're on the right track from God, and you also at the same time have received some of God's love and God's truth in the process, and you've also received some truth from God about fear,
1: mm-hmm.
0: that it's actually just an emotion
1: mm-hmm.
0: that you can process and that you don't need to be so afraid of your fear, which is what most people are.
1: And this is why faith can grow exponentially, can't it, once we start to really feel our fears and causal emotions, because we, as we start to do it, we begin to have experiences that confirm things in a real way, so it's not just a theory, and that inspires us to have more, which gives us more emotional confirmation, which so faith grows exponentially as we but the key is starting that process, isn't it?
0: Yes. And like I've said, we've been teaching this process, I've been teaching this process for many, many years now. Many people have listened to it for 6 or 7 years, and yet they haven't got beyond their wall of fear.
1: Mm-hmm.
0: And while they don't get to experience the flow of God's love by going through their fear.
1: Yeah.
0: And that means they don't get to experience any positive effects of listening to the divine truth, and so they run away from it. And naturally so, you're going to do that. There's going to be many people who continue to do that until they realise that the way to experience some of God's love and the way to actually work your way through things is to actually allow the flow of emotion in our soul while you're having a longing for God's love. And as you allow that to occur, you will receive some of God's love.
1: Mm-hmm.
0: And that will become the confirmation you need that this is the way forward.
1: Yep.
0: And you won't need to rely on AJ telling you or Jesus telling you anymore. You'll be able to look at the situation of what's occurred between you and God,
1: mm-hmm.
0: and you will have received direct confirmation from God that this is the way forward.
1: Yeah. Yeah. This next comment and question comes from Renee.
0: Yep.
1: She says, don't people, most people come to God because of fear? For example, when people are afraid of dying, they seem to cry out to God.
0: Mm-hmm.
1: Doesn't this mean that fear is a good thing?
0: This is a funny question. Fear is not a good thing ever, including if it motivates you to come to God because of it. Because if you're coming to God because of fear, you don't understand God at all. Because God doesn't respond to your fear. God responds to love. God responds to desire for truth. God doesn't respond to your fear.
1: Yeah.
0: So a lot of people do come to God because of fear, but they don't have a relationship with God.
1: Mm-hmm.
0: Right, and they never will, because when you come to God because of fear, you're not going to God at all. God doesn't honour your fear. God doesn't, you know, want you to live in it.
1: Mm-hmm.
0: And God knows that your fear is actually an emotion you just need to feel. So when your fear motivates you to go to God, then you're not really going to God at all, at all.
1: Mm.
0: Now, that is in direct contrast with what half the world's religions will teach you. But the reality is God is not interested in people who come to God out of fear.
1: Mm-hmm.
0: God's interested in people who come to God out of desire.
1: Mm-hmm.
0: That's why a person who's in fear, whether it's of God or of what's about to happen to them because of God's creations, will never receive God's love,
1: mm-hmm.
0: because God does not respond to fear at all.
1: Mm-hmm.
0: So you can tell yourself that you came to God because of fear. You didn't. Right? You didn't come to God because of fear, because there's no such God that responds to it. you come to some imaginary God because of fear.
1: Yeah.
0: And the relationship I would suggest that such a person has with God is imaginary as well.
1: Mm.
0: Because the reality is you do not have a relationship with God unless fear is outside of the relationship. So in other words, you've got to work your way through your fears in order to come to God.
1: And what about pain, when people are in extreme emotional pain and they cry out for God or they...
0: Yeah, well, a lot of times it's impurely motivated.
1: Yeah.
0: So, in other words, God knows our motivations. It's like... And also bear in mind that much of our pain occurs because of God's natural laws.
1: Mm-hmm.
0: So when we cry out to God saying, please don't let me have so much pain, we're saying to God, please don't let me live by your laws. Like, now, of course, God can't respond to that. Now, if our pain causes us to see that we've done something or we're acting in something that's out of harmony with love, and we go to God because we've can see that we're out of harmony, and we ask God, how is it that we're out of harmony? Now there's a prayer God can answer.
1: Mm-hmm.
0: The prayer will be answered if it's in harmony with God's laws and will. And for most of us, most of our prayers aren't in harmony, and that's why none of them are answered.
1: Yeah.
0: Every purely motivated prayer is always answered.
1: Yeah.
0: So if we have a prayer that's not answered, it's because it's not purely motivated.
1: Mm-hmm.
0: It's selfish.
1: Mm-hmm.
0: And usually people who are in pain become quite selfish.
1: Mm-hmm.
0: They want just the avoidance of their pain. They don't want to see what created their pain. Now, God's very interested in us when we say to God, wow, I'm in a lot of pain. And we have an emotional feeling towards God. I want to know what this pain's all about. How this pain has been created by me being out of harmony with love somehow.
1: Mm-hmm.
0: So please show me how.
1: Yep.
0: You know, God's going to definitely try to respond to that prayer. When I say try, it just depends on how open we are to listening to the result as to whether
1: yes.
0: we will hear the answer. You know, most of the time we're pretty closed to the answers. But God will always try. And God will even ask emissaries
1: mm-hmm.
0: to give us answers under those circumstances. But God's certainly not going to be driven by any prayer motivated by fear or by self-interest or by our pain or our attempt to avoid it unless there are more pure motivations involved. God knows our heart
1: okay.
0: and prayer and God's love only responds to a pure heart.
1: Mm-hmm.
0: And that's the beauty of it. We can't fool God.
1: Yeah.
0: We might be fooling ourselves, but we're not fooling God. So if we look back at this question, basically, Renee basically believes that she perhaps has been bought to truth
1: mm-hmm.
0: by being afraid of God. No, you haven't. You haven't absorbed any truth at all if you're afraid of God.
1: Or being afraid of other things.
0: Or being afraid of other things. You haven't absorbed any truth then either.
1: Yeah.
0: Right? You're just living in your fear
1: mm-hmm.
0: and you've got no relationship with God while you're in that place.
1: Mm-hmm.
0: None at all. The key is to see that.
1: Yeah.
0: The key is to go, okay, I think that fear of God is a good thing,
1: mm-hmm.
0: and it's not.
1: Mm-hmm.
0: It's not a good thing.
1: Mm-hmm.
0: And it doesn't matter what the world's religions teach you, fear of God is not a good thing. You can't love someone you're afraid of, and you can't believe they're going to love you.
1: Mm-hmm.
0: That's the reality. You can't. If you're afraid of being punished or you're afraid of something bad happening to you because you don't come to God, then you haven't got a pure desire for a relationship with God. You want to come to God because you're afraid of something bad happening if you don't. So that's not loving. And also you're blaspheming God in that place. You're basically implying that God's going to harm you unless you worship God.
1: Mm.
0: That's like saying, my government's going to put me in jail unless I believe what the government believes. What's the difference between those two statements? Or let's say we lived in Stalinist Russia,
1: mm-hmm.
0: and we go, I'm going to be put in jail unless I toe the communist line. So from God's perspective, unless I toe God's line, I'm going to be put in jail of some kind, right? Do you love that country if you're going to be put in jail if you do something that's completely different to what the country believes? And if God's going to put you in jail, like under the same circumstance, or punish you for something that you've chosen to do, because you haven't worshipped God, then surely that God doesn't exist
1: mm-hmm.
0: at all.
1: Mm-hmm.
0: That God just does not exist.
1: Mm.
0: And if you believe that God exists, then you've got some pretty severe distortions about God's nature
1: mm.
0: that you need to address before you'll actually receive God's love. Because God doesn't like anybody implying to God that God's a maniacal dictator who's willing to punish and destroy his own creations.
1: Yeah.
0: Like, and the reality is the average religion on this planet who believes in God believes that God is a maniacal dictator who is willing to destroy millions of people at once.
1: Mm-hmm.
0: Like, God's the worst murderer of all. God's the worst dictator of all. God's the worst person, you know, who involved in genocide of the human race. Under those circumstances, and that's not what God is.
1: Mm.
0: So, you know, so firstly, fear of God will never cause us to have a relationship with God.
1: Yeah.
0: Secondly, fear itself of our pain or any other thing in our life is not going to cause us to have a relationship with God. Relationship with God is driven by pure, desirous motivation.
1: And
0: a longing.
1: A longing, and it's not a longing to avoid our pain or ourselves our fear. And that's really what I felt Renee was getting at.
0: That totally.
1: Her desire to escape her pain and her fear is what brought her to God.
0: Yes.
1: And
0: that's not a pure motivation, and it hasn't brought her to God. I know this, Renee.
1: Yeah.
0: And she is not yet with God.
1: Yes.
0: And in any way.
1: Yeah.
0: She's not even begun her relationship with God yet because she, one of the main reasons is because she has this belief
1: yeah.
0: that somehow her fear of her own pain can bring her to God. No, it cannot.
1: Mm-hmm.
0: You need to have no fear of your pain to bring to go to God.
1: Well, to connect to God, don't you?
0: Yeah, God knows you that you to. Have no need to fear your pain.
1: Yeah.
0: To connect to God, you're going to have no fear of your pain.
1: Mm.
0: That's the reality. And you're going to need to let yourself feel it.
1: Yeah.
0: And fear shouldn't be the driving force of any relationship, let alone your relationship with God.
1: Yeah,
0: and true. If fear is a driving force in any relationship, it's never going to be a good relationship, ever. And that includes your relationship with God.
1: Yeah.
0: You're going to believe God to be something God is not, which is actually blasphemous to God's character and nature. It's blasphemous to God's personality. Even though God doesn't get offended by it, it's still blasphemous.
1: Yes.
0: Right? In the sense that it's falsely portraying God to be something that God isn't.
1: Mm-hmm.
0: And, well, it's portraying God to be something, I should say, that God isn't, instead of those two negatives that I keep using. And this is a thing that we need to bear in mind, is that often we imply towards God that God's terrible, when the reality is God's just beautiful.
1: Mm.
0: And until we are driven by a motivation to know a beautiful God, then we're not really going to have a pure longing for God's love or a pure longing for the relationship.
1: Yeah.
0: Mm.
1: Yeah.
0: So I disagree completely with her. No, anybody who says that fear has brought them to God, it has not brought you to God. It's brought you to a figment of your own imagination, which is not God. And any feelings you have from that figment of imagination probably come from spirits with whom you're in codependent addiction. Mm-hmm. It's not from God.
1: Because mm-hmm.
0: 'cause God cannot connect to a person who has false beliefs about God and who wants to retain them and only wants to come to God for self-interest.
1: Mm. Thank you. Very comprehensive. Okay. This question is from Linda,
0: mm-hmm.
1: and she's asking about experiencing fear when she's in physical pain.
0: Yep.
1: She says, for myself, I find that the biggest block is probably that I still want instant gratification.
0: Mm-hmm.
1: In other words, I pray about the condition, ask for assistance, touch on it,
0: mm-hmm.
1: and very quickly bow out as it's too hard.
0: Mm-hmm.
1: I've only ever managed to get all the way through the fear to a healing with regard to physical pain twice so far, and each time it has taken several hours to get there. But I often tell myself that I don't have the time right now, or I'm too tired right now,
0: mm-hmm.
1: and then take a Panadol,
0: mm-hmm.
1: so I don't even try.
0: Yeah.
1: What's going on?
0: Well, it's quite simple what's going on, really. There's not much humility.
1: Mm-hmm, mm-hmm.
0: In other words, she doesn't want to feel all of her own emotions. And in particular, she doesn't want to face her addictions. So the problem of wanting instant gratification is all about addiction. And she wants instant gratification when it comes to physical pain. So in other words, she wants the pain to immediately disappear.
1: Mm-hmm.
0: Pretty much everyone on the planet's like that. That's why, you know, pain relief industries are huge. You know, pharmaceutical companies are all about pain relief, right? Most of them.
1: Yeah.
0: And as a result, they are huge enterprises on the planet because mm-hmm. the average person on the planet wants to have instant gratification to avoid pain, particularly physical pain. You see, I find it quite interesting too that the majority of us are willing to avoid emotional pain but not willing to avoid physical pain. Not willing... So, what I mean by that is this.
1: Yeah.
0: Emotional pain, we want to ignore.
1: Yes.
0: We want to remain in denial of it.
1: Yeah.
0: We don't understand that this emotional pain, when we deny it, causes physical pain.
1: Yes.
0: Another layer of pain.
1: Mm-hmm.
0: So, in other words, for Linda, you need to bear in mind, Linda, you've got your emotional pain. Your denial and suppression of your emotional pain causes your physical pain.
1: Yeah.
0: Right? And you wanting instant gratification to make this physical pain go away by taking a Panadol or some kind of relief, pain relief, is an indication that you do not want to feel the physical pain. But it's also an indication that you do not want to feel the physical pain itself, I'm saying,
1: yes.
0: is an indication you do not want to feel the emotional pain.
1: Yes.
0: So you've got a number of problems. You don't want to feel the emotional pain, and as a result, physical pain gets created. You don't want to feel your physical pain, or you want it to go away very rapidly, so you take a Panadol. Now, when are you ever going to get to your emotional pain if you keep doing this? Never is the answer. Mm-hmm. You're not going to get to it. Now, when you arrive in the spirit world, you're not going to be able to take a Panadol for your physical pain.
1: Mm-hmm.
0: You're going to feel it. You're going to need to feel it. So why wouldn't you choose to start feeling it now? Why wouldn't you choose to start going through the feeling of it? And the reason is because you don't want to feel your emotional pain. So there's a number of layers of problems here.
1: Yeah.
0: The layer of problem is, firstly, there's an addiction to avoid emotional pain. And on top of that, there's an addiction to avoid the result of suppressing emotional pain, which is the physical pain. The physical pain is the result of suppressing the emotional pain, and you have an addiction to suppressing even the physical pain.
1: Mm-hmm.
0: In other words, you want nobody to tell you ever, including all of God's laws, to tell you ever that you've got a problem emotionally.
1: Yeah.
0: The physical pain is telling you you've got a problem emotionally and you're not facing it. You're not facing it. And with the location of the pain is telling you what it's about.
1: Yeah.
0: You know, so if it happens to be in your tummy period time, or, you know, then it's telling you you're avoiding some sexual issues or emotional issues about being a woman or like stuff like that. If it's a headache pain, it tells you you're probably avoiding grief. You're trying to shut down your grief and suppress your grief. That's why you're in the physical pain. And a person who's using physical substances to avoid physical pain has also got this other layer going on, which is they're using that the physical pain is present because they've already used emotional things, emotional addictions to avoid emotional pain.
1: Yeah.
0: And that's why they've got the double layer happening. Now, I can't ever see such a person getting from their physical pain to their emotional pain unless they first have a willingness to go through their physical pain without having an avoidance of it.
1: Yeah.
0: Because the physical pain is a direct result of avoiding the emotional pain. So it's almost like I avoid the emotional pain, so I create the physical pain, and then I want to deny that I created it by going away and getting a substance that helps me avoid the fact of that it's my own creation.
1: Mm-hmm.
0: So this is an indication too that there's no responsibility being taken for what you are creating for yourself.
1: Yeah.
0: You're not seeing the link between your emotions and the physical pain, the suppression of your emotions and the physical pain. And you're not seeing also that every time you suppress your physical pain using a substance, you're actually avoiding the entire process of acknowledgement of what's really going on inside of your soul.
1: Mm-hmm. Mm-hmm.
0: So it's a fairly hard, like it's very difficult for a person who's doing such things to ever get close to God as a result.
1: Mm.
0: And obviously it's going to be very frustrating for those people
1: because
0: they're in avoidance on a number of levels.
1: Mm.
0: Yeah.
1: So that's what's going on. And what's the alternative that Linda has?
0: Well, the alternative is firstly, let's work backwards.
1: Yep.
0: The alternative is seeing the physical pain as a direct result of the suppression of emotional pain. That's the first awareness that needs to occur. And if you willingly feel the physical pain, you'll know where it is, and therefore there's a fairly good chance you understand what emotion is driving it.
1: Mm-hmm.
0: Right? Once you start feeling the emotion that's related to that you've purposefully been suppressing,
1: mm-hmm.
0: then the physical pain will actually disappear.
1: Mm-hmm.
0: You'll feel the emotional pain and the physical pain will disappear. That's the reward of allowing the physical pain, the emotional pain to be felt.
1: Mm-hmm.
0: Allow yourself to feel that. Now, if the physical pain does not disappear, then you're not feeling the emotion that caused it.
1: Yeah.
0: The physical pain will always disappear if you feel the emotion that caused it. And when I say feel the emotion that caused it, feel the suppression of the emotion that caused it. Because physical pain is always the result of suppression, resistance to the emotion.
1: Mm-hmm.
0: It's not the result of feeling an emotion.
1: No.
0: Yeah.
1: Hmm.
0: So what I do myself is I feel the physical pain and then I realize, I'm still suppressing that emotion. And I allow myself to feel about the emotion. And whatever the emotion is. So like a few nights ago, I woke up with this feeling about, you know, how disapproved of I am by my father. And I allowed myself to feel that emotion. And my pain in my lower tummy, which has always been with me ever since I can remember. Mm-hmm. I've had it all my life. I still have it occasionally, still now. Mm-hmm. And it's been there all the time and constant pain mm-hmm. all the time. It disappeared for about 10 or 15 minutes. Mm-hmm. So now I know I'm on the right track. Mm-hmm. My physical pain disappears. That tells me that I'm now on the right track for this emotion. And while I allow myself to feel that emotion, that physical pain will lessen or disappear completely.

0: What is going on inside of you? What emotions you're suppressing? The pain in your body, wherever that is telling you where the emotions are and what is being suppressed. Mm-hmm. And if you just allow yourself to feel it, you'll probably discover the emotion you're suppressing if you allowed it.
1: Yeah.
0: Most don't allow it. And so what they do is suppress that, then the pain comes, and then they suppress that. And if you suppress that, you are in the process of complete denial of the emotional experience and the physical experience. Now, like, you're never going to be close to God doing this,
1: mm-hmm.
0: but also you're never going to be happy doing this, and you'll never have any real relief, permanent relief, from your physical condition. And you'll be reliant, you'll become reliant on drugs in order to suppress your physical condition and your physical pain. And most people on this planet are now completely reliant on drugs until they die,
1: yeah.
0: as a result of these things occurring. And, of course, that's not the way God intended our life to be, but unfortunately it's the way that we've created our life to become through our choice to suppress.
1: Mm-hmm.
0: Our choice, firstly, to suppress our emotion, and then, of course, on top of that, the choice to suppress the physical results of suppressing our emotion. Yeah. So I would suggest to Linda, you really need to have a good look at how the human soul functions, right? Taking this course of action is a result of fear.
1: Mm-hmm.
0: You are living in fear here, taking these actions. You are afraid of pain, and you were also afraid of the underlying emotion that's caused your pain.
1: Mm-hmm.
0: And my suggestion is to allow yourself to work your way through your fears about pain and the causes of it,
1: mm-hmm.
0: and to start to acknowledge the truth about how God's designed your soul, and to see physical pain as a result of your own resistance. Your physical pain is a direct result of your own resistance.
1: Mm-hmm.
0: To see the linkage between those two things and take responsibility for that. Yeah. That'll help you greatly to discover what the emotional thing is inside of you that you are suppressing that causes your physical pain.
1: Mm.
0: So it's a great way of finding out the truth about what's going on inside of you emotionally. Mm.
1: Mm. Yeah. Question. Why did God create fear? Is there actually a reason for it?
0: Why does anybody imagine that God created fear? There's no fear in God, no fear in love. There's no fear in any of God's universe aside from in people.
1: Yeah.
0: So who created fear? Let's get it right.
1: Yeah.
0: We created fear. We created fear by having false beliefs that are emotionally placed inside of us through experiences that we then don't want to let go of.
1: Mm-hmm.
0: That's how we created fear.
1: Mm-hmm.
0: And we live by it. So we created fear, not God.
1: Mm-hmm.
0: God created the potential for the human soul to feel fear.
1: Yeah.
0: Just as God created the potential for the human soul to feel anger, the potential for the... This is what free will is, the potential to feel anything. Right? So that's one aspect of free will. By giving us the gift of free will, God gave us this gift of being able to have any emotion we so choose, whether those emotions are of our own creation or not. We can feel them. Now, the only emotions God actually created that come from God are all based around love. None of them are based around fear. So God didn't create fear. God gave you the gift of free will, and then God gave you the gift of choosing what you wish to experience. And what we wish to experience is fear.
1: Mm-hmm.
0: We want to live in fear. That's the human condition. And unfortunately, we're willing to do that because we don't want to face the truth. We don't want to come to know what the truth is. The truth and fear, truth is the antidote, if you like, to fear. Truth gets rid of fear. That's why people on the earth say, education, education, education. What does education do? It removes people's fears.
1: Yes.
0: That's what it does. Truth removes people's fears, right? So the reality is fear was created by humans. Choosing to walk away from God, walk away from truth. That's how fear gets created. That's why you have fear in you now, because humans, historically, and even in your own life, if you're reflective about it, you will see that you've walked away from truth, mm-hmm. walked away from love, and walked away from God. That's what created your fear.
1: Mm-hmm.
0: That's why you have fear. God didn't create it. You did. So who's going to destroy it? Not God, because God says you have to destroy what you created. So if you created fear, you're going to have to be the person who destroys it. I can't destroy it. It's not my creation.
1: Yes.
0: It's yours. You did it through the exercise of your free will. So you

0: created the fear, you're going to have to remove it. Now, when we say that, when I say that, collectively we created the fear. Now, individually that might not be as specifically the case. So in other words, as an individual, we may not be personally responsible for the creation of our fear, but the human race is certainly responsible for the creation of fear on this planet.
1: Mm-hmm.
0: And the human race is totally responsible for it, and it's only the human race that can remove it.
1: Yes.
0: Through their actions, through their
1: through
0: choices,
1: their will.
0: Through their will, yeah. through their desire to know the truth and to practice it and to live in harmony with love, mm-hmm. fear will disappear.
1: Mm-hmm.
0: You know, we have the potential on this planet of having a living system, including humans, where not a single thing in the living system has any fear.
1: Mm-hmm.
0: Animals included, people, nobody has fear. That's our potential. But we chose a different potential because we chose the error. We chose to live on the false beliefs. We chose to believe these false beliefs. We now choose to retain them. We now choose to oppose the truth. And we're so much involved in this choice that we actively oppose truth. We do. We kill people who tell us the truth. Historically, this has happened all the way through human history. A person tells another person the truth, whether it be the truth about the universe or the truth about life on Earth, and somebody comes along and kills the guy because they don't want to know the truth. And it's that kind of attitude that has caused all of our fear.
1: Yeah.
0: And that's that kind of attitude is the reason why we have fear within us. So fear is not God's creation. And in fact, there are many things that God has not ever created. All of them humans have created because God gave you the gift of free will and the gift to create.
1: Mm-hmm.
0: You can create. You're allowed to create fear if that's what you wish to create. You're allowed to create anger. God doesn't have it. You're allowed to create fear. God doesn't have it. You're allowed to create grief. God doesn't have it. Right? You're allowed to create shame. God doesn't have it. You're allowed to create guilt. God doesn't have it.
1: Mm.
0: Like, these are all of our creations through what we choose to do with our will. And we need to see it as such.
1: Yeah, there's a lot of misunderstanding on the planet, isn't there, of the relationship between God's creation and the use of our will.
0: Mm-hmm.
1: In that many people believe that God created everything that exists. But actually God created this human soul with huge potentialities to create all kinds of things through the use of will.
0: Mm-hmm.
1: And I think that's where questions like this come from. Why did God create fear? Why do we assume that God created anything negative?
0: Yes, the presumption that God created fear is already flawed.
1: Yep.
0: Like, and this is the problem, is many questions we get asked are based on presumptions that are completely flawed.
1: Mm-hmm.
0: Like, God didn't create fear, never created it. God created the potential for you to feel fear by giving you the gift of free will. You then, through your choices or through the choices imposed upon you by other people who made choices, imbibed the emotion of fear,
1: mm-hmm.
0: which you now also have refused through your own choice to feel.
1: Mm-hmm.
0: Because if you chose to feel it at the time it was created, it wouldn't be in you now. So you chose to not feel it, and you're still choosing to not feel it right now. And that's why fear exists in you.
1: Yeah.
0: Like, you could choose to release it too, and it wouldn't be within you anymore. Like, that would be in harmony with God to release it.
1: Yeah.
0: Right? And God gave you this ability to choose whether you even want to release it or not. And you're allowed to not release it, but it's going to harm you for the rest of your existence, not just for the rest of your life on Earth. It's going to harm you for the rest of your existence unless you release it.
1: Mm-hmm.
0: When you release it, from then on, you will no longer be harmed by it. So we need to see that God created the potential by giving us free will. And remember, free will is an emotional place. It's an emotional place of being able to experience any emotion we choose.
1: Mm-hmm.
0: And we created the emotion of fear.
1: Mm-hmm.
0: Before then, it never existed in God's universe. We created it through our choices and our desire to walk away from truth, walk away from love, created this fear that is now exists in humanity as a whole and in individuals. Yeah. But we can also release it. That is also our choice. And we can make that choice. And God is never going to release it for us,
1: yeah.
0: because it's not God's creation. God will help us go through the release, but God will never do it for us. Right? So every person who expects Jesus to come along and make all their fear go away, or God to come along and make all their fear go away, has a severe flaw in their logic. God created the ability for the human soul to experience whatever it wishes to experience, and we chose to experience fear. We are going to have to choose to release it, to let it go, to change the experience. We are going to have to choose that if we ever want fear to disappear. Now, there was a second part to her.
1: Is there actually a reason for fear?
0: Of course there's a reason for fear, and I think I've already explained that. The reason for all of our fears are all about our resistance to truth and love.
1: Mm-hmm.
0: Real love and real truth I'm talking about, not this fake stuff that we've got going on the earth. So whenever we resist love and whenever we resist truth, whenever love is not flowing, whenever truth is not flowing, fear will be created.
1: Mm-hmm.
0: And fear will become an emotional experience that's inside of us that we will either choose to hold on to or release. Right.
1: And would you say that our desire to hold on to false beliefs is what...
0: It's the major cause of all of our fear.
1: And so fear enters us and then we want to hold on to these false beliefs, and so it never goes away.
0: And it gets passed down to the next generation. When I hold on to my fear of all my false beliefs, remembering that all of, according to how we've discussed about the human soul and how it functions, all of my false beliefs are emotional.
1: Mm-hmm.
0: So these are emotions that are within me. I get together with you, we have a baby, right? That child is now absorbing all of my emotional beliefs.
1: Yeah.
0: It doesn't have any way of preventing the absorption, so it absorbs them. And as a result, that child, by the time it's born, has already got a fair degree of fear in it.
1: Yeah.
0: Not the same fear as me, because it has yet to be suppressed. It could experience it. And this is why most children cry for a lot.
1: Yes.
0: Because they have a lot of tears to feel because of what they've already absorbed.
1: Mm-hmm.
0: Right? Any child who was born perfect, any child that was born without any fear in the parents, would arrive in this world in a calm and placid place. You don't see many of the animals screaming their heads off when they're born.
1: Mm-mm.
0: You see them jumping around, enjoying themselves within a few hours. Is that not the case?
1: Yes.
0: Why do we see animals doing that? Because the parents aren't passing down the fear. Mm-hmm. The fear comes from humanity.
1: Mm-hmm.
0: It's our fear that animals feel. They don't have fear inside us. They don't have a soul to feel fear. We are the ones with the soul feeling fear. That's the reason why a lot of animals are born with a lot more simple processes and procedures than what we give birth as, because of our fear.
1: Yep.
0: And we need to see how endemic, it's like a pandemic, you know, it's a worldwide problem, this viewpoint of fear. But also we need to see that it is our own creation, and the majority of people on this planet do not see it as their own creation. Mm-hmm. And they do not see that their own suppression of it causes more of it. They do not see that either. Fear is the worst problem on the planet.
1: Yeah.
0: It's worse than anger, because fear causes anger.
1: Yes.
0: Without fear, you would never get angry, right? And without suppression of fear, I should say, you would never get angry. So fear is the worst problem on the planet.
1: Mm-hmm.
0: And this is why I've given talk after talk after talk about it. But even the people doing the transcribing of our talks don't want to transcribe those talks because they're afraid. So it's like fear. It's amazing how much fear affects people.
1: Yes.
0: Right? And fear is our worst problem because it resists truth.
1: Mm-hmm.
0: And it resists love.
1: Mm-hmm.
0: And as such, while we honour fear, we will never progress in love. It's impossible to progress in love while we honour fear.
1: Mm-hmm.
0: We need to feel it, let it go. We need to experience it, let it go. We need to go through the fear, and we need to see that none of our fears are actually real from God's perspective. None of them. Even our fear of death is not real from God's perspective, because you don't actually die.
1: Yeah.
0: And all of the other things that we create, we are so terrified of pain and we don't see it as our own creation. God never created pain.
1: Mm-hmm.
0: God created the ability of your soul to feel pain when you suppress things, to tell you when you've done something out of harmony with connection with God.
1: Mm-hmm.
0: You know, that's why we experience pain. It's all the same thing. We choose to blame God for what we have created. And while we're doing that, we will never become at one with God, but also we can never be happy.
1: Yeah.
0: because we're blaming someone else for our own creation. Mm-hmm. We need to take responsibility for our own creation and work our way through the actual results of our own creation and release from ourselves what's going on with our creation. Mm-hmm. Yeah. So that, like, these kind of questions are interesting, I feel, because they blame God for things that God's never done.
1: Yeah.
0: And it's so important for people to see that. Mm-hmm. That God never created anger, God never created fear, God never created violence. God didn't create these things, we created them. Mm. We created them because we live in fear. We create them because we are unwilling to feel our own pain. We want other people to share in our pain. We want other people to pay for our pain. That's why we created fear. And that's why, you know, it's all these creations of our own that we're not taking responsibility for. We blame everything else other than ourselves, you know.
1: Yeah.
0: And we've got to start seeing who is the real cause.
1: Mm-hmm.
0: The real cause is our own choice to live out of harmony with love and truth. Mm. That's the cause. Mm.
1: That's a great answer. Thank you.
0: I suppose that was a fairly long tirade. but I feel it's such an important subject. Yeah. I often see God getting blamed for things that are going on the earth when God had nothing to do with them, nothing to do with them. And the only thing that God participated in most of them is that giving us the gift of free will that we have then used badly. It's like somebody giving us the gift of a knife and we go around stabbing a whole heap of people and ourselves and then saying, well, it's real painful, this knife,
1: yeah.
0: Right, instead of using it for what it's created for.
1: Yes.
0: Right? Yeah. And so, you know, which is, I feel, making some meals up for us, yeah, and eating or enjoying some food or whatever.
1: Yeah.
0: Now, you know, we need to see the truth of it. Like, and this is what we're doing with God. God gives us this wonderful gift that's very useful, actually. You know, free will is a very useful gift. If we weren't given it, we'd just be automations of, yeah, God rather than the free will, the free beings that we are. So it's a necessary place it's a necessary gift to give somebody if they're ever going to be completely free.
1: Mm-hmm.
0: And so God gives us this beautiful gift of freedom. And we go around and use it badly and then complain about the results. That's very, very stupid, really. Yeah. We're very stupid. We need to start saying, no, the results are directly caused by our own choices. And we need to stop blaming God for things that are our own choice.
1: Mm-hmm. Yeah. And stop having this kind of fatalistic attitude towards our fear of, like, oh, I'm a helpless party in this, you know. It's, yeah, sort of like, what could possibly be the reason for this? Because it's got nothing to do with me. I know that many of us have had that feeling of,
0: and that's
1: this,
0: the implication of this question,
1: of the
0: isn't
1: fear.
0: It?
1: Yeah.
0: Like, the implication of the question is there actually a reason for fear? Like,
1: yeah,
0: why would God create something so stupid as fear?
1: Is, and it? that I feel so terrible about it, and not really understanding that that's under my control.
0: Yeah. And God's not stupid.
1: No.
0: God doesn't create fear.
1: No.
0: God, why would God ever want to create fear? God created with you the potential for you to experience everything that you create.
1: Yeah.
0: And when you deny truth and deny love, you're going to create fear. That's what you're going to do. And you're going to then have to deal with the consequences of it, because God says it's your creation. Your creation. Humanity's creation. We need to collectively start to see it as our creation and understand that we can undo it.
1: Yeah.
0: We can undo it. We can reverse this creation.
1: Yes. It's not a given or a foregone conclusion that fear will be a part of our lives. It's not a necessary part of how we exist. It's not a fact we have to get used to. It's not any of those things.
0: No.
1: It's something that can be gone, yes, from our life, yes, forever.
0: Forever.
1: But that's up to us, and yes, we're going to have to stop blaming God for it,
0: yes,
1: in order for that to happen.
0: And the sad thing about blaming God for it is that while we blame God for it, we're not taking responsibility for it.
1: Mm-hmm.
0: And when we don't take responsibility for something, it's impossible for us to actually fix it. And this is our problem, is while we're blaming God and while we blame everything, everybody else, and not looking inside of ourselves, we're really blaming everybody for what we have created.
1: Mm-hmm.
0: And we're blaming God in particular for what we have created. And God never created it. And while we blame God, we are not taking responsibility.
1: Yeah.
0: We have a huge issue with responsibility.
1: Yeah.
0: We are responsible for our own creations, and we are also responsible for destroying our own creations.
1: That are out of harmony with love.
0: That are out of harmony, yeah, with love. So if we're going to destroy fear,
1: mm-hmm,
0: We are the people who need to do it. God's not going to do it for us.
1: Yeah.
0: God can help us, but God's not going to do it for us. Mm-hmm. We need to engage our will to do it.
1: Mm-hmm.
0: And that's the way it works. And so it should.
1: Yes.
0: If you think about it,
1: yeah.
0: So it should.
1: Yeah.
0: We can't make choices in our lives only to have somebody else come and rescue us from our choices all the time,
1: mm-hmm.
0: and then be responsible beings. The only way we can be responsible beings is by making a choice and then dealing with the consequence, good or bad, of that choice.
1: Yeah.
0: That's the only way we can be responsible beings.
1: Mm. When I have the false belief that my fear and terror is normal, how do I change that? How do I feel God's truth on the matter and make love the norm?
0: Well, I find this question quite interesting because it actually betrays that the person doesn't understand emotion yet.
1: Mm-hmm.
0: You see, if you feel your fear, then it goes from you, and then truth is automatically the norm.
1: Yeah.
0: So I feel like this person, I feel it's a woman who's asked this question. This lady is trying to suggest that she can do some kind of intellectual process or some kind of physical process which is going to help her make love the norm,
1: mm-hmm.
0: aside from having to feel her fear.
1: Her fear.
0: And the real answer to this question is feel your fear.
1: Yeah.
0: Feel it. Experience it. Right? Then truth and love become the norm. Like, one doesn't come before the other. And there's almost this supposition in the question that, this belief, if you like, that she will be able to make truth and love the norm and then go through fear.
1: Yeah.
0: That's trying to put the cart before the horse, actually.
1: Mm-hmm.
0: The only way that truth and love can become the norm is for you to go through fear first with faith,
1: yeah.
0: that in the end you can deal with it. And then truth and love becomes the norm.
1: Yep.
0: That's the only way that's ever going to happen. It doesn't matter how much you convince yourself that there's a different way. There isn't. You must first go through the emotion of fear before truth and love can become the norm, not the other way around.
1: Do you think she's also asking that it's about justifying fear and terror? Do you feel that that's what this person is asking? They're saying, it's normal for me to have fear and terror. It's normal for me to avoid it. And that can be a justification for not dealing with it. Do you think that's what they're asking?
0: I feel that's what she's saying,
1: yeah.
0: Yes, certainly. Yeah. That she's still not... the actual premise of the question...
1: Yes.
0: So I'm trying to deal firstly here with the premise of the question.
1: Yeah.
0: The premise of the question is basically that there's something that you can do to make truth and love the norm and then you'll go through fear.
1: Yeah.
0: That's the premise of the question.
1: Yes.
0: Well, that's incorrect.
1: Yeah.
0: The presumption is incorrect.
1: Mm-hmm.
0: You will not make truth and love the norm unless you go through fear. You have to go through fear first.
1: Mm-hmm.
0: Fear is is a creation of humanity, and it must be released before truth and love can become the norm. So the general premise of the question is already false.
1: Mm.
0: Does that make sense?
1: Mm-hmm.
0: Now let's look at her question.
1: Yes.
0: And the question she's asking is there something I can do to feel God's truth on the matter and make love the norm? In other words, feel God's truth about fear and make love the norm. No, there's not.
1: Mm.
0: Other than going through your fear, no, there's not. I know you want there to be.
1: Mm.
0: I know you desperately desire that there's some kind of magic wand or magic trick or magic thought that you're going to be able to have, some kind of magical technique that goes, now that you've done this magical thing, you'll go through fear.
1: Yeah.
0: No. You need to go through fear before you'll understand how to go through it.
1: Mm-hmm.
0: It's the same with pretty much everything in your life, actually. You'll need, before you can actually love, you have to go through the feeling of love. You need to feel love and go through the experience of love before you'll understand it.
1: Mm-hmm.
0: To understand your fear, you're going to need to go through your fear.
1: Yeah.
0: So stop telling yourself that there's another way. And the premise of this question is there is a desire for there to be another way. A different way. There's a desire that there's some kind of magical solution that will allow her to go through the emotion of fear and to start to see that there's a reason for going through it.
1: Mm.
0: Right?
1: But surely there's enough evidence, even if we examine our life when we're living in fear and terror, mm-hmm. we can say, oh, this is a normal state of being that everyone's in. But if we really examine our life and become sensitive to how dissatisfied, limited, how much pain we're in, surely we can begin to see that there's evidence that it doesn't matter if everyone's in this state. It can't be normal from God's perspective because it's full of pain Correct. And dissatisfaction.
0: Yeah.
1: So even within that, it's not a technique, but you could just examine the yes, results of living in fear and terror.
0: Yes, and this brings up the operation of truth, mm-hmm. right? Even if you start to tell yourself an intellectual truth, which is possible.
1: Yep.
0: So as a part of this question, you could start telling yourself intellectual truths. For example, an intellectual truth might be, I believe, intellectually of course, mm-hmm. that once I go through fear, I'll live, be very happy.
1: Mm-hmm.
0: But it's only an intellectual thought at this point. I believe that God wants me to go through fear. That's only an intellectual thought.
1: Mm-hmm.
0: I believe that when I go through fear, I'll have all these benefits. That's only an intellectual thought. I believe that because we have all these problems on earth because of fear, that's only an intellectual thought.
1: Mm-hmm. Mm-hmm.
0: Until you actually go through the experience of your own fear, you will not believe any of those things.
1: Mm.
0: You will not. So something has to happen inside of you to decide to go through your fear. And that's your will
1: yes.
0: needs to be engaged. And if there is any magical solution, there's only one, and that is use your will to go through your fear.
1: Yeah.
0: Now, most people who are asking this kind of questions have already decided to not use their will to go through their fear.
1: Mm-hmm.
0: And they're actively using their will to deny, shut down, avoid their fear. And they're in heavy addiction to avoid their fear, right? And then they say, please give me a magical pill that will help me deal with fear because I know my fear is influencing my relationship with God. And the question I'm asking is, if you know your fear is influencing your relationship with God and actually stopping it, surely that should be enough motivation to go through the emotion of fear. And if it's not enough motivation, then perhaps you need to study more about God's nature and all those kind mm-hmm. of things to help you come to at least some intellectual awareness. But at some point, even after you've done all of that, you still may not go through your fear.
1: Yeah.
0: Because going through your fear requires that you actually emotionally engage your will so that you want to go through your fear.
1: Mm-hmm.
0: And that's all it requires,
1: yeah.
0: to emotionally engage your will to do so. Now, to do that, we've got to look at all the reasons why we don't want to engage our will to do so. And sure, that means feeling all of our false beliefs. So whatever false beliefs we have about fear need to be felt.
1: Mm-hmm.
0: Right? There's nothing we can do to absorb the truth about them until they're felt. The truth and the error cannot exist on the same subject in the soul at the same time. Right? This is one of the major points about how the human soul functions. So while the fear inside of me exists about dealing with my fear, the truth about dealing with my fear cannot enter me.
1: Yeah.
0: And I'll be looking for all the excuses under the sun to avoid my fear.
1: Yes.
0: When I start feeling my own avoidance of my fear,
1: mm-hmm.
0: feeling about whether it's actually wise, feeling about all the reasons why I believe I should be able to avoid my fear, once I start feeling all of those things, now more and more of my addictions will release about my fear.
1: Yeah.
0: And then I'll end up with no addictions about my fear.
1: Yeah.
0: That still doesn't mean I'll go through my fear. Because unless I want to use my will to go through my fear, I won't.
1: Mm.
0: I just won't. So at some point, I'm going to have to develop my will enough to go through my fear, to actually experience it, to go through it emotionally. Now, I believe that a relationship with God is worth it. And I believe a relationship with my soulmate's worth it. And if those two things are not worth it enough for you, I don't know what's going to make it worth it.
1: Yeah.
0: You have to ponder about that and think about that. What is going to make it worth it for you
1: mm-hmm.
0: to go through your fear? And do you want the results of what you're currently doing? Whenever you deny your fear, you've got pain, suffering, you've got physical pain, suffering, These are all happening all the time to you right now. Do you want to keep going through these things, or do you want to work through your fear? What is it?
1: Yeah.
0: At some point, you're going to have to make a choice to actually feel it. Emotionally, make a choice to feel it.
1: Mm-hmm.
0: And that requires a switch to occur inside of you, where you no longer justify it, you no longer say it's normal, you no longer say, oh, the whole world's in it, so I should be in it too. You no longer do it because everyone in the world wants you to stay there. You no longer do it because you're afraid of what the world will think of you doing it. And you no longer, you know, that requires releasing all those different emotions, because they're all emotions
1: yeah.
0: that cause your beliefs from you. And then you'll get to the point where, yeah, I want to go through my fear. I think it's fantastic going through my fear. And then you'll go through your fear. And you'll be surprised that it won't take very long. You know, it's the big build-up that takes a little long yeah. time. All the destruction of all of the false beliefs surrounding it, that's what takes the long time.
1: Yeah.
0: By the time you get to going through it, you usually most people breeze through it in a few months at the most. And a few months out of a year, you know, out of 70, 80 years of your life, hardly anything.
1: Yeah.
0: And the difference it's going to make to your entire life, completely different. It's going to change your life overnight
1: yeah.
0: if you let yourself feel it. So I'd go for it if I was you, but, you know, there's not much I can do to convince you other than telling you the truth.
1: Yeah.
0: Because the truth is the anecdote to fear.
1: Antidote,
0: but it's yeah. antidote to fear. But it's only if you feel the truth
1: mm-hmm.
0: that it's the antidote
1: yeah.
0: to fear.
1: Yeah.
0: You've got to feel the truth. And a lot of times we're already feeling the fear about all the subjects, and so we don't feel the truth on them. So we're going to have to feel the fear, actually process the fear on those subjects,
1: yeah.
0: go through them.
1: Yeah.
0: Look at all your false beliefs about fear.
1: Mm-hmm.
0: Feel them.
1: Mm-hmm.
0: Then you'll get somewhere with your fear. Yeah. But I don't enjoy the premise of the discussion, because it basically is saying that it's possible to actually fake a position of truth without going through fear, and you can't.
1: You can't do it.
0: You can't do that. You can fake it, but you won't go through it. Nothing will change in your life.
1: Mm-hmm.
0: You'll attract the same things. Yep. Nothing will really change.
1: Mm-hmm.
0: Unless you've got some spirit assistance for it to change, nothing will change. And I say, you know, the true change is you changing your soul.
1: Yeah.
0: Then you don't need any help to change your life. Your soul changes your entire life. Your attractions change. Everything changes. That's real progress.
1: Mm-hmm.
0: Having someone help you doesn't change that.
1: Our next question is from Liv,
0: mm-hmm.
1: and she asks, I'm trying to get a grip on the concept of fear and love,
0: mm-hmm.
1: how to let go of fear.
0: Mm-hmm.
1: I had no fear of my own death before I became a mother.
0: Mm-hmm.
1: I'm now terrified of separating from him. He's 9 years old. I have nightmares about him having to face this world without me, and I'm terrified of having to continue life on earth without him. I'm torturing myself with stories about missing children and tragic death to try to deal with this fear, I guess. I'm sure lots of parents have these thoughts and have no idea how to deal with the fear of losing the one you love the most. How do we deal with these feelings?
0: My dear sister Liv, there is self-delusion upon self-delusion in your question, and it's quite sad, actually. In the sense that there are so many things you're telling yourself here that are completely false, and I need to go through them with you.
1: Mm-hmm.
0: So let's go through each statement one by one, shall we? Because I just feel like a lot of our questions, there is just self-deception upon self-deception, and then there's a question at the end.
1: Yeah.
0: And we need to deconstruct the self-deceptions before we even arrive at the question, at the answering the real question. And this is something that we need to do with Liv here.
1: Mm-hmm.
0: Yeah.
1: So would you like me to go back through the question?
0: Yeah, one statement by one statement.
1: Yeah.
0: Let's go through it.
1: Okay, first. I'm trying to get a grip on the concept of fear and love.
0: Stop there. You can't get a grip on the concept of fear and love while you're in fear. You need to feel your fear in order to get a concept of love.
1: Mm-hmm.
0: And also, you need to feel your fear in order to understand fear. So there's no such thing as getting an intellectual concept on an emotion. You need to feel the emotions, then you'll understand them. So firstly, your desire to get a grip or an intellectual concept of emotion is already flawed before we begin. You need to allow yourself to experience the emotions, then you'll get a grip on the concept of them afterwards. The thoughts of the truth about these emotions will come to you,
1: mm-hmm.
0: right? So you're trying to put the cart before the horse here. What you're trying to do is come up with an intellectual concept about love and an intellectual concept of fear without feeling love or fear. And the reality is, while you do such things, you're not going to progress, and you'll also not understand fear or love.
1: Mm-hmm.
0: And you don't understand fear or love, which is very evident in the rest of your questions. We need to talk to you about that.
1: Okay. The next question is how to let go of fear.
0: Yes, so that's the question. How do I let go of fear? I've said over and over how to let go of fear. You feel it. You experience it. You allow yourself to experience it. Now, we won't talk about, you know, all the different things about that because we've talked about that in other questions.
1: Yeah.
0: But that's the way you do it. You're not going to be able to come up with some kind of intellectual magic pill or any other thing that will help you go through the process. You're going to have to develop your will enough to actually go through the experience of your fear. So that's the important thing.
1: I had no fear of my own death before I became a mother.
0: Completely untrue. Completely untrue.
1: Mm-hmm.
0: You had an extreme fear of death before you became a mother, and you have no idea how much fear you're actually in with regard to the fear of death. And to be frank with you, the majority of people on this planet have no idea either mm-hmm. of how afraid they are of death. And as soon as they have a child, it comes out. As soon as they have a child, it gets triggered. Bang. That's where you can see your fear of death.
1: Mm-hmm.
0: And most of our fears of death are about a fear of losing a person, not losing our own life. So in other words, many of us have fears, more fears, in fact, about losing another person rather than our own death.
1: Mm-hmm.
0: But that is a fear of death still.
1: Yes.
0: Yeah, and we need to see it as such.
1: I'm now terrified of separating from her 9-year-old son.
0: Correct. She is terrified of separation, and she sees death as separation.
1: Mm-hmm.
0: And it's not true. From God's perspective, death does not separate you from your loved ones. Every single night when you go to sleep, you actually will continue to experience your loved ones. So the whole concept that death creates separation is completely false, and this is one reason why you're terrified, because you believe false things.
1: Yeah.
0: You know, she believes false things about death, about separation, that it's possible to be separated from someone you love. It's not possible. But I suggest to you, Liv, that you don't love your son, which we'll go through in a second.
1: Yeah. Mm. I have nightmares about him having to face this world without me, and I'm terrified of having to continue life on earth without him.
0: Yes. Now, let's look at this. You are severely addicted to your son. It's very dangerous what you've done to your son, actually, to him emotionally. Whose child is he? He is not yours. He is God's child. He is God's child, not yours. You have only created his physical and spiritual bodies through the process of sexual intercourse. That's all. The soul of your child is not your child. It's God's child. So God created that soul. You did not create it. You don't own it. It doesn't belong to you. And God's got a far better way of caring for her children than you do. In fact, the way you're caring for your son here is very, very much a damaging relationship. And I suggest to you that you need to read through some books that might help you deal with this very damaged relationship with your son. It's driven by your terror, and particularly your terror of separation and what you believe you love. And what's the book, Mary, that book, the books relating to...
1: Emotional incest.
0: Emotional incest. These are books you need to read regarding your relationship with your son.
1: Yeah, there's one by Dr. Patricia Love.
0: So Dr. Patricia Love.
1: And it's called Emotional Incest, and there's a tagline that I can't remember now.
0: Yeah, but, yeah. And you have an emotionally incestuous relationship with your son, and your son, you are using your son to avoid all of your own terrors and fears. And you've set up heavy addictions with your son, and these are damaging your son very badly, and you need to stop mm-hmm. this from occurring. Your son is going to be very distressed in his later life with this projection of emotions that are coming from you.
1: And really, if we have a pure approach to parenting,
0: mm-hmm.
1: we are happy for our child to continue on and face the world, as Liv puts it,
0: alone.
1: On their own.
0: In fact, we
1: actually
0: want them to.
1: Want to instill the confidence in them to do that,
0: yes.
1: and not to be dependent upon us, and not to
0: Correct.
1: Fear separating from us, and not to live in codependence with us as a parent.
0: Correct. Yeah. We need to understand that whenever we set up these codependent relationships with our children, we are damaging our children very badly.